0: does, instead of just keeping everybody away from this, let's go ahead and get back to the preseason so folks can get some appetizers before the regular season starts. I love the slot before the Super Bowl. I think sports awareness is at its all-time high, and people are going to watch it, folks that maybe have never watched a race before. Hey, there's something on that gets me till tomorrow, so let's see how that works out. I'm good with the Clash going back to Daytona. I hope they find a way to make it compelling. That, to me, is your real competitive element in all of that. Now, moving on to the All-Star race in Bianchi's article here, and we'd all heard the rumors before that it looks like the All-Star race will return to North Wilkesboro. That in itself is good, but the bad part of that, Alexis, is that means that North Wilkesboro will lose its point race, which was so ballyhooed this past season and was a huge success.
1: Yeah, it's a little bit sad that you kind of have to trade one for the other. But when you're looking at the schedule and the finite number of dates that we have, and you're looking at the fact that Speedway Motorsports forever has pretty much owned the All-Star race, and we continue to do that. It continues to be a part of our portfolio. There are only so many places in our portfolio that really you can take that and it not be a huge burden on the teams going all the way out to the West Coast or doing, you know, some of the crazy things that you could do with some of the facilities in Speedway Motorsports portfolio. It just makes the most sense, I think, for it to be at North Wilkesboro when you're looking at the list of tracks that it could have gone to. It is very, very sad that they're going to lose their points date, though, because they have worked so hard, and the event that they had just a few short weeks ago was such a success that you feel like they should continue to have a points race, but unfortunately, the way that the cookie crumbles, it's just not going to shake out for them that way, I don't think.
0: David, the folks in Wilkes County, I know are going to be, and this is not official yet, but I had heard this even before the Bianchi article came out, that it looked like they would get the All-Star race back. They may get some others, to keep with Alexis's analogy here, they may get some other cookies. There's a possibility, I think, that they could get some of the support series to go up there and not just the late models.
2: There's two positives to this. One, you're still having the Cup drivers in North Wilkesboro on a Sunday for a race. So you're still going to pack that place out. The fans will show up. That community is behind that track, and it's a great track for nostalgia. The other positive to this, and these tracks have been linked together ever since this season, Dover gets their points race back. That track also has great action on it, and I think that it is deserving of a points race. So I know that we're kind of taking something away from North Wilkesboro, but we're also giving something back to Dover, which I think fits that area and that race fan just as well. So we may see this go back and forth in seasons to come, and who knows, the All-Star race may end up being back at Charlotte before we know it. But I think that Dover does deserve a points race, and I think that North Wilkesboro still getting an All-Star race is a good caveat for both of those tracks.
0: And I will be completely clear here. David Stiles and I are both Western North Carolina natives. We want things in that part of the state to prosper and grow. So with that being said, and I may be blaspheming here, I actually like the racing better at Dover than what we have seen at North Wilkesboro. I love the nostalgia. I am so glad it's back. I love Wilkes County and everything about it. But the actual competitive part of this equation, it looks better on the concrete at Dover than it does at North Wilkesboro, at least with the current iteration of this NASCAR.
2: I fully agree with that. And don't get me wrong, I love the race this season at North Wilkesboro. I liked watching Joey Logano lap up to sixth place and that cars are trapped a lap down. We got a stereotypical North Wilkesboro race, and it's something that we don't see very often. It's almost like seeing a pitcher's duel in baseball where someone goes out and completely dominates a game. And that's what happened in the foothills of the Blue Ridge Mountains just a few weeks ago here in North Carolina at North Wilkesboro Speedway. But I fully agree. Dover puts on a great show, and they've got great fans up there. And there's a way for this to work in both senses. The people just still need to come out and support that track, and we still have racing here in Western North Carolina.
0: Going from the mountains of Western North Carolina to the sand hills at Rockingham, what used to be North Carolina Motor Speedway, for the last couple of years, they have hosted –

0: O'Reilly Series event and a truck series. And the response has been very positive, at least from what Jordan Bianchi says, Alexis. It looks like that may be out the window.
1: Yeah, and that is, you know, because when you're talking about tracks like North Wilkesboro and Rockingham and, you know, the nostalgia, we all love the nostalgia. I think the fan loves it. I think it shows, you know, at the ticket booth when fans are showing up to these races and they're coming out and supporting events. But you're right. It does look like Rockingham is not possibly going to be a part of that. And that is a little bit sad. But again, when you're looking at the portfolio of what is available and getting to new markets and doing new things and how many weeks are available. And even though it seems like we race for a really, really long time, there's still only a small amount of inventory available for all of these tracks and all of these events to be a part of. And so sometimes that means you're left on the outside looking in.
0: Rockingham is also an outlier. It is not Speedway Motorsports. It's not NASCAR. And NASCAR loves firm ownership, and I think that's probably a contributing factor to the fact it looks like they may not get a race back in 2027. I will add this little thing about the All-Star race and the Clash. I would not be opposed if those were just morphed into regular season events. Let's go to 38 races and do away with those events and make it worth the while for the teams to get there. It costs the same amount of money and the same prep to get ready for those two races, and I think fans would be okay. I think give us more of what we really want. I want more steak. I don't need as many fries. So if we took those two races and made them regular season.
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It's Fast Talk here on PRN. David Stiles, Alexis Erickson. I'm Doug Rice. A rare off week in the NASCAR universe gives us a chance to talk about what's going on at Legacy Motor Club. And I'm looking at this very glossy ad that says, Legacy, welcome to the club strategic ownership group. And Alexis, this is like an all-star lineup of people that are part of this strategic ownership group. What are they cooking up? What is Jimmy Johnson and

0: company cooking up at Legacy Motor Club?
1: You know, it's funny that this was announced yesterday because I am a huge Philadelphia Phillies fan. And probably about a week ago, Chase Utley, former Philly, amazing baseball player, was in my feed talking about something because I followed him for however many club hat, and I thought to myself, well, that's weird that my two worlds are colliding here, but maybe he's just a really big fan of Legacy Motor Club. I mean, he's a fan of racing, and that's his team. And then here we come with this announcement that was just released that him, former Philly, and Bryce Harper, current Philly, along with a bunch of other folks, other race car drivers, Scott Dixon, Andy Roddick, who's a tennis player, Dario Franchini, Kelly Slater, a former surfer. I think what they're doing is they are trying to make this feel very exclusive. The name club in Legacy Motor Club, I think, is exactly what it is. They're trying to make it feel like an exclusive club. And by having these strategic partners buy into it, it makes it feel that way. And so, you know, they have people from, you know, sports. They have Guy Fieri, who I think that was announced not that long ago, actually. That was the one that was already announced. We've seen him at a few races here and there. And I think they're going to be part of their big hospitality push. We've heard about that, how at the racetrack they have huge hospitality areas where they are entertaining lots and lots of fans. And I think that these people are going to help do that. And they're going to help make the ticket price of whatever that is for a Legacy Motor Club fan to buy a special pass to come to this hospitality be well worth it when they come in there and they see a Guy Fieri behind, you know, a cooktop making them something to eat, or they see Chase Utley over by the bar having a drink. I think that is going to make it feel very exclusive for fans of Legacy Motor Club.
0: David Stiles, what do you think about this all-star lineup? We've got Darius Rucker in there, as you mentioned, Andy Roddick, who, by the way, has a nice role in this cute comedy called Dink. If you get a chance, watch it. Just take my word for it. It's about pickleball. That's my exposure.
1: Will Ferrell, right? Is it Will Ferrell?
0: Ben Stiller.
1: Okay.
0: It is. I watched it thinking this is going to be dreadful. It's pretty funny. Maybe the most interesting name in all of this, though, David Stiles, that welcome to the club strategic ownership group is Scott Dixon.
2: Yeah, former six-time IndyCar champ, Indy 500 winner. I mean, guy knows how to win. And on all their social media stuff, you'll see them tag it out, hashtag the club, like in all capitals. I think Alexis is completely spot on with this. They're creating something that will drive fan engagement and make people want to be a fan of the club and go to that area at the racetrack and hang out there. I mean, who wouldn't want to go to Flavortown with Guy Fieri and then turn right around and hear Darius Rucker play wagon wheel? I mean, they're lining up these things perfectly for NASCAR fans. And I'm here for it. They do a great job. And, you know, there's a lot also going on with Jimmy with the Daytona 500 next year running the 48 again. So they're clicking on all cylinders and they're differentiating themselves from other race organizations. And I think that's good. It's good to be unique. It's good to be a little bit different.
1: So the other thing, too, with this, and sorry to cut you off, Doug, but the other thing, too, with this, I feel like, is that all of these people, or most of them, there are some people in this group that are like financiers and they're maybe not as well known, but a lot of the people in this group that they announced come with their own fan bases already built in. I said it, you know, to start the segment, I'm a huge Phillies fan. If I was looking for a team that I wanted to get involved in NASCAR, I said, oh, well, man, Chase Utley and Bryce Harper are part of that Legacy Motor Club. Maybe I should check them out. Or, you know, you look at these other celebrities, and if you're a fan of theirs now, potentially maybe you want to be a fan of Legacy Motor Club. So I think that's very smart.
0: Well, you've gone to the open wheel world. You've gone to the sports world, professional tennis, baseball, even if it is the Phillies. who are seven games back in the East, by the way.
1: Listen. Okay. We're not getting involved in that right now. But let me ask you this. If they had announced Chipper Jones being a street, wouldn't that make you two think to yourselves as huge Braves fans, you'd be like, okay, well, if I didn't know about this Legacy Motor Club, maybe now I want to know about them, you know?
0: I think this is brilliant. I applaud them, and not name dropping, but I emceed an event with Jimmy Johnson a couple of years ago, and I asked him, I said, is this name British inspired? Because Legacy Motor Club just sounds British. And he goes, no. He goes, over time, you'll get

0: what's going on. He said, this is going to be a multi-level deal, not a Ponzi scheme, but eventually it will involve the fans. And this feels like the next phase in that. And I bet you there's going to be one more round of famous people named, and then the public will be able to buy in. Because you're not doing all this without a public buy-in somewhere down the road. And yes, David, I would join you and Alexis in singing Wagon Wheel with Darius Rucker in a tent outside of a racetrack.
1: Flavortown. I'm excited just to see Guy Fieri. I want to see what he makes, because watched him for years on Diners, what is it, Diners, Drive-Ins, and Dives.
0: Yeah.
1: And they roll that Camaro out. And the funniest thing about that whole deal is they don't drive that Camaro to those places. They literally put it on a rollback. They drive it there. He gets out, stands in front of it, and then they put it back on the rollback.
0: Yeah, he drives it a block. Else.
1: Yeah.
0: You think he actually eats the food at the Triple D places?
1: I don't know. I've seen a lot
0: heard a big debate about that.
1: Like a lot of conspiracy stuff about like he doesn't actually eat it. And I'm like, that would kind of defeats the purpose of the show, doesn't it?
2: I've always wondered what he does if he bites into something and it's terrible. Because you've never heard him say, oh, man, that's the worst thing I've ever eaten. Why did anybody tell me to come to this place? Like, what is, does that just, that gets to the cutting room floor? That doesn't make the show. There's probably reels and reels of him spitting food out.
0: My bet is that there's a team that goes in ahead. If he goes to Bob's Diner, there has been a group from his show that goes in and says, okay, try the spaghetti. It's fine. Stay away from the lasagna, though. I'd love to talk
1: there's
0: to him
1: no
0: about
1: way.
0: That. That
1: Yeah, so
0: I
1: we
0: watch
1: can find out. We
0: show.
1: Can go to the club. He'll be at the club.
2: We can ask him.
1: Ask him.
0: I watch his other shows where, you know, he has people competing against each other.
2: Yeah.
0: And then they run through a grocery store and have to, you know, find a pork loin or something.
2: I love a good cooking show. I'm not even going to lie.
0: It is part of my retirement now that I'm required to watch certain amount of cooking shows and Home Improvement. All right, we got to take a time out and be back with more Fast Talk.
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0: Welcome back to Fast Talk. It's Doug Rice along with Alexis Erickson and David Stiles. Brad Gilley will be back on the show. He's busy. He has made some land investments down in Texas, and I think he is. Is he homesteading, David? Do we know that yet? Is he little house on the prairie in Texas or what?
1: I know they picked up some cats. So that's, you know, that's part of it, right? Before too long, you have some cats, and then you add some chickens, and then you go on full Ryan Blaney mode, and you've got llamas. So
2: you've got llamas, yeah.
1: I think that might be the play, but I'm not sure. I know they have a little tiny home down there on the property in East Texas, and I think him and Kathleen are just enjoying some time together and just working on their new project.
0: That sounds great. And he's got a greenhouse.
2: I was going to say, I think the coolest thing on the property is that greenhouse. They're going to be growing a lot of cyclospora-free vegetables in there, I think. Maybe I'm hoping he can ship some down to us here in North Carolina.
0: Due to recent developments, that's pretty important. So good luck. Yeah. Good luck to Brad and Kathleen and with their new adventure down in East Texas. And Kyle Petty will be back on some subsequent shows. So busy, and he signs up for X number every year. And Kyle's been stirring up enough stuff lately that we want him back.
2: We do. We miss him dearly.
0: Quickly on this before we talk about what we did during the off week. We're looking at Kyle here being staunch about the fact that the Indy race is not a crown jewel. Dave, where do you stand on that?
1: I think because it is Indy, it has to be a crown jewel, and we're running there, so I think you include it. But I also do like that we have the traditional other three with the Daytona 500, the Coca-Cola 600, and then the Southern 500. That really fits into the DNA that is NASCAR. But if we're running on that track, I think you have to include it, and that gives us a nice even number with four. My dad wouldn't like that. He's an odd number guy, which makes him kind of odd, but I like the even number of crown jewels. I think that it belongs.
0: Alexis?
2: Yeah, I'm of the same opinion, and I think it's for more reasons than just the track itself and the legacy that the track brings. I think it's because when you walk around the garage area at Indy and you talk to the competitors in the Cup Series, and I'm sure probably the same in the lower level series as well, they all want it really badly. And I think when you think about the competitors and how they feel about the facility, how they feel about the event, and how badly it is that they want to win it is all you really need to know about whether or not an event is a crown jewel. Because if you talk to any of the competitors in the garage and ask them, you know, do you want to win Indy because it's Indianapolis Motor Speedway? I think you'd probably get 100% of people saying, yes, we would love to win that race because it is super prestigious. The track is super prestigious. And, you know, it is hallowed ground, and there are only so many people that have won there and have been able to etch their name into history of that place that is considered the best racetrack in the world to a lot of people. And that should mean something.
0: That's a great way to look at it. I waffle on this one. There are times that I say, absolutely, most famous race course in the world. I think the thing that bothers me is that so far NASCAR has not carved out its own legacy there, that it doesn't feel like we've had those great races. I mean, the last race we had there, we never had a pass for the lead. So if we could get a few more great payoffs, I would feel a little bit better about it. I do think it's very important, and I think it's important that NASCAR stays there. So these people who are saying, we need to leave, no, we don't. We need to be there. If they could make the racing better, that would be a real plus. So we'll take a time out and come back with a little green flag, black flag.
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0: It's Fast Talk here on PRN, the Performance Racing Network. We do an hour-long talk show about racing, even following a weekend when there was none, because there's plenty to chat about here in the racing universe. Now let's do this little thing.
1: It's time now for Green Flag, Black Flag.
2: I got a bunch of carefully prepared statements here. I'm going to read these. Our panel, very learned panel, will mull them over. If they agree with the statement that I have just read, it will get a green flag, and kind of hear this. If it gets disagreed with, it's a black flag. Go from there. Here we go. Going to go with Doug Rice first. With only four races left, the chase standings will not change between now and Darlington.
0: I'm going to give that a green flag. I think everyone above the line has a big enough cushion that they will stay in. And I don't know that there's anybody below the line that I feel like has really got enough juice to jump up there. So, yes, I'm going to say green flag. The chase standings pretty much stay pat.
2: All right, Alexis Erickson, what do you think?
3: Yeah, I'm going to concur with Doug, because as you look at it right now, Austin Cindric is in the 16th spot, 38 points above Ryan Preece, 44 above Eric Jones, and 50 above Brad Keselowski. I think it does say the same. I think Austin Cindric driving for Penske, the tracks that we have coming up before we start the chase are going to be good for him. And the three that are really directly below the cut, I agree with Doug. I'm not sure that they have the juice right now to be able to climb their way back in.
2: David, do you think it's unanimous here?
4: It is unanimous. I'll eat a little bit of crow, because a few weeks ago I was like, Eric Jones will make it in if SVG doesn't have a prayer. And here we are. Shane Van Gisbergen's running really well, and Eric Jones is on the other side of the cut line. So green flag.
0: I'm with you on that humble pie for SVG. I didn't think he'd make it. And his runs at Echo and North Wilkesboro, I think, are going to propel him to get in.
2: Let's go to question number two. Alexis is going to crank this one up here for us. Today's crop of NASCAR drivers are so talented. They're just too young.
3: That's an interesting question. I mean, you know, I don't know. That's, I don't even know how to really answer that question. Yes, they're young, but I don't think that that's necessarily means that they're not good at what they do. They have some learning that they need to, you know, go through, and some experience is always a good thing. But when you look at, like, what Carson Hocevar is doing and what Corey Heim is doing, and, you know, these guys that are, like, the next crop of what we are probably going to refer to as NASCAR superstars, I think they're doing the right things right now. So I don't know that being young is really a detriment to them. It's probably a good thing.
2: Okay, Doug Rice.
0: Well, as the senior citizen on this panel, after the show, I'm going to go out and yell at clouds in the yard. But anyway, they're too young. Qualified answer here. They're not too young. They're just not seasoned. They're not like the chicken in David Siles' crock pot. Need more seasoning. As you get older and you have more life experiences, I think you get inherently more interesting. So, no, they're not too young. Everybody's got to be young, and I'm envious of that, but they're not seasoned yet.
2: Okay. David Stiles.
4: I don't think they're too young. If we look at other sports, you look at college football, just for instance, those are still teenagers, still kids in their 20s. You have people just flocking to them to get autographs and signatures and playing NCAA football. We have the same thing going on in racing right now. We just happen to have a few guys that are in their early 20s, and Connor Zilich just

0: races and not a full-time season, I am going to stick with my theory of rookie things happen to rookie drivers. And he will be, it will be the first time that he's competing the full grind of the Cup Series schedule. And I think there's something to be said for what happens when you have to do 38 weeks a year and, you know, you don't have time to prepare for the races that you know that you're going to run. And, you know, the depth of the season gets to you as a rookie. So I think he will make the chase, yes, but I don't know that he's going to be a championship contender.
1: All right, David, is he going to be a championship contender?
2: I'm going to say black flag and say no. I really want to say green flag, but I think that things will happen to him like any rookie driver, and he'll have a little bit of attrition. Do I think he could win races next season? I do believe he can. But it may just be a situation where they just don't have enough points after those race wins to make sure they're in that top 16. So I think that it will be a successful year for him, but I'm going to agree with Alexis on one point of hers. He's not run a full season yet, and they've been very strategic in the races that they've placed him in the 15 starts that he has had, to be successful. So I think that hurdle, learning how to digest these races every week, that, you know, you'll have to pay the piper at some point, and I think that may be next season. So I don't think he makes it into the chase.
3: All right, Doug Rice.
4: Corey Heim will make the chase, but I keep hearing this Elton John song called I've Seen That Movie Too, which is, we had Connor Zilich winning races this year and being a championship contender almost universally. Everyone was bowing at that altar, and it's been an unmitigated disaster. The advantage Corey Heim has is that he is with a better race team. There is no question. The group that he is going to be racing for puts out better cars than Trackhouse. 2311 is light years ahead. Heim will make the chase. Does he win two races like he did this year in a partial schedule? Don't know about that, but he will be in the chase.
1: Let's do this one here. Yeah, the best way to spend an off weekend if you're a NASCAR driver is to simply do nothing.
4: If I was a NASCAR driver and I had an off week, would I just sit at home and do nothing? No, I'm going to say black flag. Doing nothing is overrated. So they're going to, these people, they did not get to this level of success by doing nothing. They will all be doing something. They may not be racing, but they're going to be out on a boat or they're going to be doing something. They're going to utilize this time. They're not sitting at home watching Drew Carey on The Price is Right.
1: All right, Alexis.
0: Yeah, I'm going to agree with Doug. I think for a lot of these drivers, you know, living out of your suitcase week in and week out is what they're used to. It is their comfort in a lot of cases. I think you'll probably find some of these drivers will have gone and found other cars to drive in the off weekend, I'm sure, in some dirt race somewhere and, you know, Podunk, wherever, just because they want to be behind the wheel of a race car. But I also think you'll see them, they have lots of money too. So they're going to get in their jets and they're going to go to places that are tropical and have vacations with their family. That's probably what I would do if I had unlimited resources.
4: Apologies to all you people that live in Podunk, by the way. So,
0: well, I'm saying, you know,
2: out in BFB.
0: There.
4: All right, maybe on that, we'll take a break and be right back.
5: 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So how does Chase Briscoe win? In summary, not alone. Toyota Racing. 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

0: Wrapping up another edition of Fast Talk, I'm Doug Rice, joined by Alexis Erickson and David Stiles as we come off the very rare off weekend and head into 14 straight weeks of NASCAR racing action. We touched on this a little bit ago, that next up is Iowa, then it's Richmond, New Hampshire, and then we wrap up with Daytona to decide who moves on into the chase. As we return to that format, keeping in mind, guys, one thing we have not talked a lot about is that this year it's possible when we get to that final race down at Miami Homestead, we might already know who the champion is. The whole narrative for these last 10 races is going to change. David, what are your thoughts on that? Do you think we get to Homestead and maybe somebody, all they've got to do is show up to win? Or are we going to go down there with two, maybe three drivers battling with a realistic chance?
1: I think there's two possibilities. We either are going to show up with a couple races left and already know who our champion is going to be, or we're going to see something like Tony Stewart did a number of years ago and just go on an absolute tear and someone come up from that bottom 10 and, or, you know, the 10 and under or 10 and above category and make a run and then win the championship. So to me, those are the only two options that I think are going to happen, or Denny Hamlin's just going to continue just to be solid and consistent and just walk away with this thing. So I'm here for it. I'm excited to see what happens. We'll all find out together, and that's the magic of racing. We've got to go run the races. We can't just pencil in our winners and say, yep, we've got it figured out. We have to run every lap, and it's going to be exciting. I'm looking forward to these next four races.
2: You know, as we sit right here, you know, getting ready for Iowa, Denny Hamlin has an 84-point lead over Tyler Reddick for the number one seed, which is what we've been told to call it. And so we could potentially get to Daytona and already know who that number one seed is going to be, without having to run the race at Daytona, without it coming down to a points battle at Daytona to see who is going to be the number one seed going into the chase. You could get to Homestead and know without a doubt who is going to be your champion. That is the unfortunate situation when you look at the way that the chase is run. But, you know, it's kind of like you can't have your cake and eat it too sometimes. Like, there, you know, that is part of this. If you wanted a champion that was chosen from the full lot of points paying races that we have, you know, this was what NASCAR came up with. This was the best, I think, of both worlds, and it could potentially come down to us not having a very thrilling finale. With that said, I hope it's not the case. And I think it probably won't be, just because of, you know, how competitive this Cup Series garage is. But you never know. So it could potentially be that.
0: I'm okay with this. And I'm okay if after nine races we know that driver X is going to be the champion, be it Denny Hamlin, Tyler Reddick, Blaney, somebody else. I'm okay with that. My issue with the past format was always – I felt like it was a roll of the dice in that last race. And we saw that play out last year in both the O'Reilly series. The guy that dominated it, Zelich, didn't win it. Jesse Love won it after winning two races. Yes, I know all the those were the rules. We knew it going in. But that is such a wheel of fate type thing. And the same way with Denny Hamlin, they misplayed it at the end. He had been clearly the best team throughout the year, and it didn't play out. And Larson won it. And even Larson, I felt like, almost apologized for winning the thing. That's not going to be the case this year. Whoever is the champion in all these divisions, I feel like there is no question that good fortune, luck, whatever you want to call it, played into them winning the title.
2: I was going to ask you, Doug, if Wheel of Fate was just another way of saying luck, because we all know how you feel about
0: luck. I think luck is based on probability. If I go to Vegas and I play roulette and I hit all my numbers, that's because the math said that my numbers were supposed to come up. I do not believe in this, ooh, this person's lucky. No, you kind of make your own luck. And I think it's more probability than it is luck.
1: I mean, what's the saying? Fortune favors the ones that are prepared.
0: Yeah.
1: So, I mean, that's the whole story. We've got four drivers right now locked in on the Cup side. Hamlin, Reddick, Blaney, and Ty Gibbs. They're already locked in. We've got four races to go in these, you know, first 26 races of the season. To me, I think who is going to be the next one to get locked in? And the surprise, sitting in fifth, Carson Hocevar. He's right there. He's up two spots from last week before Indy. So there's some drivers that are going to make a push. We'll just have to run the laps and see who can find out who's better.
0: Like him or not, Hocevar makes this interesting.
2: He does.
0: He has kept this interesting this year, and I think when we get done digesting this full season, we still got 14 races to go. He's going to have his own chapter in the book of 2026. There will be a rather sizable chapter devoted to Carson Hocevar. Like him, don't like him, whatever, he has drawn a lot of attention. That's going to put the wraps on this edition of Fast Talk. Thanks a lot to the folks that helped put this show together. Andrew Curlin, who handles the social media for here, and of course our producer, Kent Bernhardt. And on behalf of David Stiles and Alexis Erickson, I'm Doug Rice. And in the meantime, keep it between the navigational beacons.
2: Between the buoys.
1: It's 5 o'clock somewhere.
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4: Last year at Iowa Speedway, we had plenty of yellow, and I don't mean corn, as cautions were rampant and many teams were on varying strategies. The bridesmaid of the season, Christopher Bell, says that it was a wild race last year, but they have high hopes for this Sunday.
6: Last year was just so weird. There were so many yellow flags. The strategy got all jumbled up, and yeah, it was a struggle for sure. But our car performance was much better than that. So going to Iowa in 2026, we certainly have high expectations, and we have a lot to race for right now in the point standings. So super important to get out of Iowa with a nice, solid run.
4: Bell's teammate and Midwesterner, Chase Briscoe, has an interesting take on how he feels about this 7/8 of a mile track.
7: The old Iowa was like my absolute favorite place track-wise in the world. I always joke now it's kind of like your ex-high school girlfriend. Like, it's kind of the same, but it's way different when you see her 20 years from now. No, there's some feelings there, but she looks totally different. That's kind of the new Iowa, I feel like. I think it's a great track for us. You know, I think we sat on the pole there last year, ran second. So feel comfortable going there.
4: Former NASCAR Cup Series champion and 2024 Iowa winner Ryan Blaney expresses his thoughts on the importance of racing in the Hawkeye State.
8: I'm extremely excited that we've continued to go to Iowa. I think it was very deserving of a cup race when they announced it a couple years ago. It was neat to win the first one there. I have a lot of family ties, you know, just outside of that racetrack. So it's been a really cool place, and the fan draw there is fantastic. It puts on a really good show, and I hope we continue to go back there because that's a really important part of the cup.

0: country. There's a lot of race fans in that area. And
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4: Welcome to PRN at the Track. I'm Lenny Baticki. Coming up in this show, we'll chat with Portsmouth Raceway's Jamie Mullis. Then we'll speak with Latrobe Speedway winner Tiffany McElhost. And we'll have a conversation with the winner from Ponderosa Speedway, Adam Stricker. But first, let's get to our What's Hot. We'll start in Illinois at Belle Claire. Harrison Denny and Lieb taking victories. Travis Denning wins at East Moline. Maquoketa, Iowa. Carson Butt crowned Summer Showdown champion. Rico Abreu and Brian Brown with big wins at Knoxville. Independence goes to John Oliver Jr. Pittsburgh's Pennsylvania Motor Speedway to Brandon Burgoon. 21st Century Energy Cash Bash at Blanket Hill. Cha-ching the dollars to Joey Zimbotti. Jeff Rind wins Bedford, Lernerville to Cody Bova, Spike Moore gets done at Marion Center, Tri-City to Matt Farnham, and Mike Sweeney the checkers at J-Town. Ohio at Sharon to Dale Blaney, Jamie Myers wins Jackson, Raceway 7 goes to Dave Hess Jr., while Jeff Koz gets a victory at Limaland. Moeller goes to Bryce Massengill, Cap Henry a win again at Attica, Mansfield to Jacob Boxall and Cale Thomas, Corey Conley wins Hilltop. Kentucky at Hidden Hollow to Derek Fisher. Indiana Sprint Week to Kyle Cummins. Mike Roy wins at Sports Rome. And at Rush County, it's Johnny Goff. And joining us now on the ProFabrication.com hotline, Portsmouth Raceway. Yes, the renewed Portsmouth Raceway. Social media content creator Jamie Mullins. Hey, Jamie, welcome to the show. And you're connected not just by being an employee of Portsmouth Raceway. Explain how the new owner is there and you are family.
5: Well, I appreciate you having me on, foremost. And so my parents are actually the new owners of Portsmouth Raceway Park, Jamie and Judith Gent.
4: Wow, the Gents bringing back a beautiful facility, Portsmouth Raceway, just there in Ohio. And continuing on, I believe, with Mudlick Valley. What's the status of Mudlick Valley as the future unfolds?
5: So this is a popular question, and we have got this a lot. Right now, it's no secret, Portsmouth is where our primary focus is, only because we've started so late in the 2026 season. One is not more important than the other. Let me just say that. We love them both. But our plan after we get Portsmouth up and going and we're in a good routine is that each season we will share, and we will start at Mudlick in early season because of the notorious flooding of Portsmouth. You can't start early in the season there. And then as the season goes on and we're able to get Portsmouth up and going again next season, our focus will shift a little bit, but we will split our seasons the best that we can between Mudlick and Portsmouth. So no plans on selling, no plans on closing Mudlick. I know that's a really popular question right now.
4: Well, we love us some Mudlick Valley Raceway in Kentucky and nearby in Ohio, Portsmouth Raceway. And we're chatting with the Track social media content creator, Jamie Mullins of the Mullins on the profabrication.com hotline. Your dad and mom do know that not only does it flood, I mean, it's like underwater for a couple of months, right, at Portsmouth, and then it drains and we got a beautiful facility once again, right?
5: Yep, that's right. When they, whenever they worked with Tim and Jenny on opening back up this season, they got a real taste of reality of what the flooding leaves behind. I will say that. So every year they're going to have their work cut out for them, but I know they can do it.
4: Well, hopefully your social media content creation will get to see some of the things that the water leaves behind, kind of like those Talladega pictures where they leave furniture and everything after the races. We'll see what the river does. Jamie.
5: Yeah, definitely.
4: Our guest of the ProFabrication.com hotline, brought to you by Gasco Gaskets. 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So as Portsmouth goes forward, if you got, dreams, plans for special events, things like that, that, you know, is kind of known out there yet?
5: Yes, we finally were able to line up a date for the sprint cars. That was a huge ask of the fans. But before we get there, we do have the Jackie Box Kids Night. That's coming up on the 15th. And it is the 6th annual Jackie Box Kids Night. We had it scheduled a couple weekends ago, but of course it rained it out. Rain has really been brutal on both tracks this season. So that's coming up on the 15th. We'll have toy giveaway. Backpack distributions by Mary's Clothesline. The Ohio Valley Late Model Series will be there, and we'll have some super late models, UMP and Sport Mods, all on the card for that event.
4: Now, that's August 15th at Portsmouth Raceway, yes. And we're chatting with Jamie Mullins from Portsmouth Raceway, the track's social media content creator. What about Labor Day? Is that when the sprint cars are coming?
5: Yes, so I don't want to give away too much. I don't know what all I'm allowed to say, but on the 4th, I did drop it today on social media that the Gladiator Sprint Tour is coming to Portsmouth on the 4th, and lined up with that right now, and this is on social media, so this is known knowledge. For the 4th, we'll have super late models, and that will be paying $5,000 to win that night. And we will have the Crown Vix on Friday night. But right now, our plan is a two-day show. So we haven't dropped all of the information for the 5th yet. But it will be very exciting and our highest-paying super late model event at PRP for this season.
4: Portsmouth Raceway Park back in action. Keeping Mudlick Valley going, back in action there. Jamie Mullins, the social media content creator for Portsmouth Raceway, our guest on the ProFabrication.com hotline, letting us know about August 15th and then the Labor Day weekend at the track there in Portsmouth Raceway. How about specialty foods? Are we going to have something fun to eat when we get there?
5: So if you've ever been to Portsmouth, then you know that the Jenny Coleman chili dog sauce is a crowd favorite. And Jenny and her husband, Tim, own Portsmouth. That's who my parents bought it from. And Jenny was so gracious as to share her recipe with my mom. So we have the famous chili dog sauce in the concession stands. And our number one seller, though, since we've opened the last two weekends, has been my mom's famous walking tacos. I'm telling you, she sold out both weekends of walking taco meat.
4: Walking tacos, all kinds of great specialty foods. Get to Portsmouth Raceway. Check them out on social media. Jamie Mullins, thanks for taking the time to chat with us. Fans, stay with us. We'll be right back with more.
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4: 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And hey, Tiffany, welcome to the show. And man, it looked like the Victory Lane celebration was extra special, but I thought you had won before at Latrobe. How long has it been since you were in Victory Lane there?
5: It's been since 2021, since I was in Victory Lane, since my first ever win.
4: Wow, Tiffany Mackelhos taking quite a break in between those wins. And that's got to be something to be able to come out and go through it and work and keep working to get back there. How difficult was last year? I thought you were close a couple of times and, you know, things came up short. What's that drama been like to overcome to get to this point where now you're back in Victory Lane?
5: Last year was a really difficult year because we knew we were fast. We knew I was a good driver. It just, disaster would always strike with a lap or two to go, especially the fan night race last year at Latrobe. And then we went to PPMS one night last year and I was winning that race too. Both on the last lap, the motor gave out on me. So this one was important because I needed one after being so close.
4: Oh, yes. And a cold one a couple of times after that, too. Tiffany Mackelhos, our guest on the profabrication.com hotline, overcoming a long dry spell to take another win at Latrobe Speedway. She is on the profabrication.com hotline, brought to you by Gasco Gaskets, engineered for maximum seal and durability. 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Well, you know, you were leading lap after lap over the last weekend. I mean, are things starting to sound, you know, like they're breaking? Or, you know, what kind of drama is going on in your head? Because you're closing in on those couple of laps to go, but you still haven't gotten to the finish line yet. How wild was it to be in that car trying to get that victory?
5: Well, the first six laps, I supposedly, according to everyone at the track, I pulled a big gap. In my head, I was just like, okay, just keep going. You're not winning yet because you're not even close to the checkered flag yet. Then we get a caution, and I'm like, oh, man, everybody, like, we're all tight again. There's a chance I can get passed on this first corner, but I took off and never looked back. And then I was nervous the entire time till I came around turn four and saw the checkered flag.
4: Wow. And the checkered flag was waving for her. Tiffany Mackelhos, our guest on the profabrication.com hotline, getting that victory that she worked so hard for at Latrobe Speedway after a couple of years of being away, back in Victory Lane. And it looked like Victory Lane turned into quite the tussle in and of itself. Family members coming up, big hugs everywhere. I thought almost a hockey match was going to break out there. What was that? All those emotions going on there?
5: My whole family, we all put so much effort into me racing, and it was just so important for us to get this win. Everyone was just so excited for me because
11: they knew how hard it was for me last year when you have that chance to win again and it just gets ripped out from under your feet. And then you finally have that relief of it finally happened.
4: So Tiffany McElhouse, our guest on the ProFabrication.com hotline, wins after a number of years away from victory lane at Latrobe Speedway. And in those couple of years, now there's a big fellow with a lot of muscles on that seems to like you an awful lot. I think he asked you to marry him. What was his reaction to being there for this victory now that you guys are together?
11: Oh, he was so excited. He actually didn't get to be at my first one. I forget, he had some family event, my first win, so it was like, man, you missed that. And then finally he was able to see me win, and he was just so proud of me.
4: So do you make him do more chores around the house or anything? Does he have to take you to dinner now because you finally got it? Did you have any side bets on this thing?
11: No side bets. We didn't have any side bets, but I'm definitely going to make him clean the car up real nice for this fan appreciation this weekend.
4: Tiffany McElhouse, the winner at Latrobe Speedway, and clearly going to be the winner on wash day for getting ready for this weekend. She's our guest of the ProFab Hotline. The faces, I mean, it looked like you had 30 people in Victory Lane that were all just beaming there.
11: I just love the fact that everybody was able to come down. There were still even fans up on the fence cheering for me while I was just doing my interview and taking photos. I don't even think that was half the people in Victory Lane who wanted to come down, but they had to shut it off at some point so they could keep the program moving.
4: Tiffany McElhouse, our guest on the ProFabrication.com hotline, taking the win at Latrobe Speedway and getting ready for Fan Appreciation Night. I read somewhere that if you're not the current most popular driver at Latrobe Speedway, you're certainly one of them. What can you expect from Fan Appreciation Night? Are you going to bring extra Sharpies? Do you have more things to sign? What are some of the responsibilities of being that popular and knowing it's Fan Appreciation Night?
11: For Fan Appreciation Night, I start preparing for that the year prior after that fan appreciation just happened. Last year, we gave out a bunch of stuff. This year, we're giving out even more stuff. I think we have checkered flag blankets, checkered flag hats, cups. There might even be a couple shirts thrown in there. I try to really take the time to make all of the fans' nights that night.
4: Man, what a perfect response by a driver for Fan Appreciation Night. Latrobe Speedway winner, Tiffany McElhouse, our guest on the ProFabrication.com hotline. 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
11: So you can follow me on Facebook at Tiffany McElhouse, also on Instagram, just my name again. And then I also do have a TikTok. We don't post as much on there, but we will be posting some more racing content on there as well.
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18: I heard this 5 years ago with Jimmy Johnson.
19: Oh, yeah.
18: You think Jimmy
19: Johnson
18: forgot how to drive? You're an idiot. Shut up. Sit down. He's going to win 8 races in a row. I'm not putting Kyle Larson in that category. I think driver slump and team slump. I think this may be more of a team slump than a driver slump. That's Fast Talk right here on PRN.

0: 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Joining us now on the profabrication.com hotline, the winner at Kentucky's baddest bull ring, Ponderosa Speedway, over the weekend in the Ironman Series, the Junebug Roland Memorial, a tremendous win and a second really big one of the summer. Adam Stricker on the line. And hey, Adam, how's it feel winning these late models now after a career of tremendous wins in modifieds?
1: Yeah, it's been good. I'm just very, very thankful and very blessed to, you know, to be in the equipment I'm in and be able to contend for these wins.
0: When you're out there running guys like Rod Conley, Colton Burdett, Justin Smith, Jeff Watson, the four guys that were there at the finish with you and the others that Jason Jameson, Cade Lowdy, that were in the race and all. I mean, have you even built up a notebook on how to race late model guys at these bigger events? How is that processing?
1: Yeah, I mean, you know, started in the late model stuff there in 23 and then in 24 kind of was, you know, nothing but late models and had great success and great car owners and was able to build, you know, a notebook and just how to really race these things and took some time off, just kind of a hit or miss schedule with the super stuff, more focused on the modified to just be with my family a little bit more. And, you know, now my daughter's getting a little bit older. I can do these things a little bit more often. And so, you know, I was fortunate enough to get another good ride and with really good equipment. So, you know, got great people behind me and,
0: you know, you keep winning these races, you could get her a crate late model or something, couldn't you?
1: Yeah. I'm sure it won't take too much longer and she'll be ready to hop in the seat of something.
0: Well, Adam Stricker, a dad awaiting a future Stricker driver, maybe, but definitely getting to victory lane at Kentucky's baddest bull ring, Ponderosa Speedway, last weekend in the Valvoline American Late Model Ironman Series, and a nice payday on top of it after a tremendous battle throughout. He takes the victory. He is our guest on the profabrication.com hotline, which is brought to you by Gasco Gaskets. 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So when you make the transition from modified to late model, obviously now you can't see the front wheels, is that optic one of the biggest obstacles to come over? What are some of the points that you had to reteach yourself to get into the super late model?
1: The biggest thing is just speed. You know, you're going so much faster and everything happens just that much faster, you know what I mean? And these late models, there is no room for mistakes. You know, you just got to be able to be on the wheel all the time and just be able to adapt and overcome and take any things that comes your way.
0: What's it like though, when you hit that mark at that speed and you're finally starting to be able to replicate that over and over again? How cool is that from the young you who dreamed of it now doing it at that speed?
1: It's really special. I mean, you know, you always think that you can do these things and you just never know until you get the opportunity. And now that the opportunity has kind of prevailed itself, it's definitely heartwarming and makes you feel like that, you know, you kind of belong.
0: Well, you're running and we're chatting with Adam Stricker on the profabrication.com hotline. He is a Cincinnati, you know, based driver, Cincinnati area right in there and such. So you got a lot of places you can go to within 3-4 hours, maybe even an adventure a little bit more. Is there some future stuff that you would love to get to go to, maybe like the Pittsburgher or Knoxville, Iowa, you know, some of those type places out there that might not be on your schedule, but at least on your mind maybe to get to over the next, you know, 15, you know, months or so?
1: Absolutely. You know, I mean, obviously we got the World 100 coming up. I've had good success there, but, you know, like I'd love to be able to go to Knoxville or, you know, even next year, like the Firecracker or just some of these bigger races that are coming up. And, you know, maybe in the future, if everything keeps going well, we can do that.
0: Adam Stricker on the profabrication.com hotline. Second big super late model win of the summer and really starting to gel at this dirt super late model world out there. And you've ran a lot of the guys, but maybe they haven't always been in your heat or your semi or the features that you've been in. Who are some of the drivers that you still look forward to getting to be able to test yourself against that are out there?
1: Yeah, absolutely. I mean, you know, like I said, we got the North South coming up, so we're going to be racing with some of the best guys like Davenport and Bobby and Ricky and Overton and all them, Shepherd. Just, yeah, I mean, equipment is plenty capable of getting it done. I just got to do my job and, you know, put up a good fight with these guys coming up.
0: How about we turn the calendar back and look at some of the racing heroes that maybe from the past that you clearly won't be able to race against, but who were some of the heroes of the past that, you know, if you could, you would race against and maybe were the guys on the wall in the bedroom of young Adam Stricker when he was growing up?
1: Yeah, absolutely. I mean, you know, you always think about John Gill and, you know, one of my hometown heroes was Rick Combs and, you know, just people like that. There's just so many people that are great friends of mine and my family and wish I could have got to race them guys when I was younger. So a lot of people I look up to is, you know, as I progress into my racing.
0: Well, he is progressing and progressing quite well. Too big. Dirt Super Late Model wins the latest at Kentucky's Baddest Bull Ring, Ponderosa Speedway, in the Ironman Late Model Series. Valvoline and Chris Tilley putting all that great series together. He is our guest, Adam Stricker, on the ProFabrication.com hotline. So North-South coming up, coming off of this win, is the momentum there for you to maybe surprise these guys a little bit come feature time and be right in the mix?
1: Yeah, for sure. I mean, if you look back at some of the stats, I've had great runs with Lucas Oil and Word of Outlaws. And just, you know, I've had some time off to do some other things, and I think I'm plenty capable enough. And I've said it a ton of times, you know, the equipment is definitely there. I just got to have a little luck your way. And if everything goes good, I think we can definitely be in contention.
0: Where can fans follow you on the internet to be able to keep up with this adventure?
1: You can follow us all on Facebook, mostly at Team Christie Racing or Adam Stricker Racing on Facebook. That's most of our updates there.
0: Adam Stricker taking the victory at Ponderosa Speedway. Fans, stay with us. We'll be right back with more.
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6: 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We got cars sideways. It's Christopher Bell. He spins and collects a couple cars.
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6: Here comes Shane Van Gisbergen on the bottom. 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
8: Now Chris Buescher fired out of a cannon in turn two. He's right into the rear bumper of Packett.
6: Oh, it's a multi-car accident. I want to say 15, 20 cars. Guys, that took out about two-thirds of the field.
9: We have a fight on pit road between two crew guys. One of them is with Ty Gibbs. One is with Brad Keselowski.
10: Lady, bottom of the racetrack. Chastain makes it three wide. He'd like to take a spot here on the backstretch, and he charges. He wants the lead in turn three.
11: Ross Chastain shot out of a cannon from the sixth starting spot. He has already moved up to second. The battle now for third on the high side. Kyle Larson, Riley Herbst challenging low.
12: Kyle Larson moves up to the top side. Going to lose a little bit of ground.
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0: Welcome to Racers Odds. Andrew Curlin here with David Stiles. I'm at Charlotte Motor Speedway. My background, David, it looks fake, but I found maybe the best view in the house to do Racers Odds. There's cars racing behind me, which I'm pumped about. But, David, you are live in the PRN studios here in Concord, and we're coming off of a big week at Watkins Glen. SVG is making more history, getting his seventh career win. Kevin filled in for you last week. He said SVG was unbettable just because of where they had him in the odds, although if you bet on SVG, you still would have ended up making money.
1: Yeah, I mean, for Shane Van Gisbergen to come back from almost 30 seconds down after pitting and the strategy that they were on, and I didn't bet anything on Connor Zilich last week, but I thought that he may have a chance. And he overcooked that right front, and then it just didn't come to fruition. And Shane Van Gisbergen proved why he is the best road course racer we currently have in the series. And it was an amazing drive. I know that some people may think that it was a little lackluster of a race, but I thought the strategy was interesting. I didn't have a lot of bets pay out for me. The only one that really hit was that Kyle Busch versus John Hunter Nemechek. Kyle Busch finished ahead of him, so I got a little bit of like 72 cents or something on that. So it was fun. I thought it was a good race weekend. And now we get ready to head to Dover. And I love Dover Motor Speedway. I've been talking to a lot of drivers just this season about going to Dover. And so I'm really excited to put you on these sharp bets and help you try to find the value in this and this upcoming race. And the All-Star event, it's very different because we typically have 400 miles at Dover, and that place is called the Monster Mile for a reason. So it'll be interesting to see how these drivers handle this format that we have. So they'll have three different heats. There'll be one at 75 laps, and then they'll invert the field. There'll be another one at 75 laps, and then they'll run the final, 250 laps of the race with the final 26 drivers. We already have, 200 laps. We already have 19 drivers locked in to the heat, so there is a fan vote that is up for grabs, and then we'll see who can lock themselves in after those heats. I'm interested to hear who you are looking at and kind of what you're, you know, looking forward to in the weekend. We also will have a truck race and a O'Reilly race that have some bets on there too. So it'll be a great weekend of racing up in the first state of Delaware.
0: Yeah, this is a tough one. A, the format, there's a lot of math that you have to do to figure out how do I get in, how do I lock myself in, who's guaranteed already. For me to start, at least if you're looking at a betting perspective, take a look at the 19 guaranteed drivers. And if you're looking to bet on someone for the win, it's going to be bold and brave to bet outside of this list. Outside of a few exceptions, and we'll go over those. But Tyler Reddick, Ty Gibbs, Carson Hocevar, Blaney, Hamlin, Briscoe, Byron, Larson, Elliott, Austin Dillon, Chastain, Josh Berry, Cindric, Logano, Bubba Wallace, Kyle Busch, Brad Keselowski. That's a mix of previous winners, 2026, 2025 race winners. Busch is a former All-Star champion, and Keselowski gets in by being a former champion. So that's kind of how you qualify everybody else. One driver that is not on that list, but is actually the best next-gen driver at Dover, is Alex Bowman. It's amazing. He has the best average finish amongst all drivers in this car. It's 5.33. That is amazing. He's also finished in the top 10 seven of the last eight Dover races. He's a 2021 winner, but he's not locked in. I think that's going to be his biggest challenge. And with this field inverting after the first 75 laps, you take the best average finish of six drivers who are not locked in, and that's how they get in. I'm very curious to see how that shakes out for Alex Bowman, because if he runs well in the first 75 laps, say he runs third, he's then starting in 23rd to start the next 75 laps. And it's hard to pass at Dover. It's hard to pass in this next-gen car. I almost feel like the best place to be is going to be around that mid-pack where you kind of average out on the invert and don't have to pass as many cars. So That's the thing. You can pass here. Let's get it straight. I think it's one of the more difficult races and tracks to pass at. And so I know I just threw a lot at you, but Alex Bowman's a guy who's not on that list that I'm watching, is basically what I'm trying to say.
1: Well, just to give you a thoughts into it, I like Alex Bowman for this weekend. He's in a couple of matchups, and I might bet money on both of these matchups. One of them's on DraftKings, the other one is on Caesars. The one on Caesars, he is matched up with Tyler Reddick. He is -105. Tyler Reddick -125. So Alex Bowman is the underdog in this bet. I actually like this for Alex Bowman. Again, like you said, average finish of 5.33. Reddick is kind of up and down at Dover. He's been good there, but he's also had some bad runs. And I think that Alex will play the strategy, and he'll get into that final 200-lap heat, and we could see him make some noise. So I like that one. And then the second one, he is matched up against Ty Gibbs. Ty Gibbs has a really good average finish here. He runs really well at this racetrack. That matchup, they're both at -115, so that's kind of a flip of a coin type bet. You want to stay in that probability and try to find, that 52 percentile probability. Both of these guys are at that at -115. But I'm going to fade Ty Gibbs and take Bowman on both of these and put a few units on it because I think he'll be pretty solid there. Hendrick is also the winningest car for the All-Star race, and they're also one of the better teams at Dover. All of their cars are usually pretty good at this track, so I think favoring Bowman in both of these matchups is a pretty good value, and I think if you're willing to kind of not risk a lot but play the probabilities of where the bets are, I think that these two matchups are pretty solid. So I like both of those. If you're just going to pick a straight-up race winner, Denny Hamlin in the next-gen car at Dover is so good. And he's won three of these races, all of them in the past seven seasons. So he's kind of come into his own at this track. And so I think if you're going to bet race winner, I think if you do Denny Hamlin to win the race at Dover, then that's a pretty bet. You can find him on some different sports books as the favorite. So that's kind of where I'm looking as far as the bets go, because this All-Star race for the Cup Series is just so wide open. And like you said, you've only got 19 guys that are locked in, and then there will be a final field of, 26 drivers for that final heat. So we've still got some drivers to get into that final, heat that we have at the end of this All-Star race.
0: And here's what's interesting is there are guaranteed going to be 26 drivers in the final 200-lap segment. And that is banking on the fact that 19 guaranteed drivers start the final segment. So say Tyler Reddick, Ty Gibbs, Carson Hocevar, Shane Van Gisbergen, they're locked into the final 200 laps. If they crash out, they do not start the third segment. That means we will see a seventh open driver come in and fill their spot. So that's something to pay attention to, because if there's a guy right on the cusp of that average finish line between stages one and two, and we'll see how Fox ends up showing us who this type of leaderboard, because I know I'm not going to be able to do that type of math at home. But that's just something to watch out for, because if your guy is that seventh guy, all of a sudden a regular jumps out and crashes out, blows an engine, what have you, that's going to open the door for more open guys to get in. So just something to keep an eye on. But, David, I think you nailed it. And especially with this Ty Gibbs, Alex Bowman head-to-head, because it really is a coin flip. Yes. Looking at the July results, it was basically a Joe Gibbs Racing Hendrick Motorsports show from July 2025, the last time we were at Dover. Denny Hamlin won. Chase Briscoe finished second. Then you have a Hendrick driver, Alex Bowman, finishing third. Kyle Larson finishing fourth. Ty Gibbs, a Gibbs driver, finishing fifth. Chase Elliott, sixth. I think at the end of this All-Star race, the $1 million is going to go to one of those two teams. And so it's basically up to you at home to decide who's it going to be.

0: And from there, you can bet winning manufacturer. You can bet, is a Chevrolet going to win or is a Toyota going to win? Because I think, or there's team odds as well. I'm not sure which is better. But that's something
1: The winning manufacturer bet is actually a pretty interesting one because Chevrolet and Toyota, Chevrolet's plus 125, Toyota's plus 130. So they're pretty even. Ford is plus 400. So you're looking at even odds on both of those. So, again, this is a coin flip. This will be a coin flip on whatever your gut is telling you will be good here. I'm going to go a little bit towards Denny Hamlin winning the race, but you can get more value in these matchups if you find something that you're interested in to where, you know, you're taking Alex Bowman over two Toyotas. So you're still kind of hedging yourself a little bit. Another interesting thing to look at,
0: actually,
1: too, and
0: not to cut you off, but
1: go for
0: it. If you're going to bet Toyota or Chevrolet, you might as well bet winning team because you get a little bit better odds there. Joe Gibbs Racing plus 150, Hendrick Motorsports plus 160. So that beats your manufacturer odds right then and there. So you might as well bet on the race team instead of the manufacturer in this case.
1: I'm gonna put
0: some money on Joe Gibbs. I think the winner's gonna come out of that camp. I'll put $5 plus 150 on Joe Gibbs Racing to win the All-Star race.
1: I like it. I think that's good. That aligns with Denny Hamlin, race winner at plus 400 for me. So I think that's good. The other thing that I want to look at, there's a O'Reilly bet that I think is worth making. And I think, you know, Allgaier's really good here. He's the favorite to win at plus 315. If you're looking for a little bit more value and to maybe inject a little bit of fun,
0: Brent Cruz plus
1: 500 to win. He's on a streak right now. He's got five consecutive top five finishes. He's never won a race before, but he's pretty good at these short tracks. He's pretty good on the road courses, too. So I think Brent Cruz, his day's coming, and we could see that pop up this weekend in Delaware at Dover. So I like that, plus 500 for Brent Cruz to win.
0: I'm going to give you two other guys. I think a different driver gets their first career win on Saturday, and that is Carson Quapel, plus 900. He's back in a JRM car in the number one. He's got Rodney Childers on the top of the box, although surprisingly statistics have shown that he runs the worst in the number one car. He actually runs better in the nine car for Junior Motorsports, so just something interesting there. But Quapel led laps, almost won in 2024 when Ryan Truex passed him. I think it was with like two laps to go to win the race. He almost got. We wouldn't even be talking about him getting his first career win because it almost happened 2 years ago at Dover. I like him at plus 900. I think that's really good. Also, important to note, I just talked about that JRM number 9 car having a solid year so far in the owner's points. Ross Chastain is back behind the wheel in that. He's got two top threes in his last three Dover starts in the O'Reilly Auto Parts Series, plus 1,000 for Chastain to win. If you're looking to get interesting there, just two sleepers that could maybe spoil the Justin Allgaier, Brent Cruz show that we see on Saturday.
1: I like both of those. I think Carson Quapel is extremely talented. He's just had some bad luck, and he's been changing cars like every week. You know that's got to be hard on a driver. I'm really impressed with him. His day's coming too, but Brent Cruz is just on a tear right now. So I like that we have a little bit of difference in what we're looking at, just so that it gives us a little bit of variance to help you as a listener find where that value is. And I've got to get us a shirt made or something, because Kevin with the find the value, I thought that was great. And so maybe we'll get us some merch and we'll get something out for that, because I think that that's just a great tagline. And then also I wanted to highlight this before we, speaking of highlights, that was a pun that was intended. Talking about hair last week, your hair's looking pretty good. I got my hair cut today, so
0: I'm
1: a little less shaggy looking. So, we're getting our coif on. We're going to find some value, and, hopefully we'll have a good weekend out at Dover. Is there anything the truck race? I mean, this will be a triple header weekend for NASCAR. For me, the only thing I could find was odds to win, and I'm not sure if I want to put any units on that or not. So there's a little bit out there if you're interested in trucks. There's just not anything of super high value that I'm finding that I want to put some units on for them this week.
0: I haven't really looked much into the trucks. Kyle Busch plus 350, I'm seeing. Honeycutt plus 450. Josevar's in the race plus 600. I think if you want to bet on momentum, I think

0: Chase Elliott won it in 2020 at Bristol. Kyle Larson at Texas. Kyle Larson at North Wilkesboro. So if you're looking for maybe an interesting little line, you may want to put a few units on Larson. He is the second favorite driver out of all drivers to win this race at plus 600. So that's just another little tidbit. I'm going to stick with Denny Hamlin. He's been really good here the past couple of years. And then these two matchups with Bowman. But let's get into pick 'em. So I got a pretty good bump last week. Allmendinger netted, you know, he netted me about 36 points, ran pretty well. You picked Buescher. We had a little problem, though.
1: Yeah. Yeah, I already picked Buescher this year, which I didn't find out until too late. David, I am giving myself the DNQ. I think that's not fair to pick Buescher multiple times, especially when he had a pretty solid points day. So I scored a big goose egg at Watkins Glen. But luckily, going into the All-Star race, this is a free pick, isn't it?
0: So the good thing is that you can pick anyone. And if you win, you get 25 extra points. So you could you know, come away a big winner in this and get your points back anyway. Because what would have been still about a 120-ish point lead after your huge win with Chase Elliott for the 68-pointer a few weeks ago, it's back to 90 points. So it's a little bit more palatable for me after scoring a big weekend with Allmendinger. So I'll let you go first, and you can pick who you want. Because I think I've got a little bit of a fade right here. I got a guy that I'm going to pick. So.
1: Oh, do you?
0: Yeah.
1: Wait, we can't pick the same driver, can we?
0: No, we can't pick the same driver, no.
1: All right, so, well, I wanna know who you're gonna pick. Good. I picked Buescher on purpose just to DNQ so I could tank for a good pick for the All-Star race. Give me the guy who's the favorite. Denny Hamlin wins it.
0: I like it.
1: I love his stats at Dover. He is I'm trying to find where it is. I think he's won the last two races.
0: Yeah, he's won the last two races.
1: Yeah, he won the last two races. JGR's won the last three. So
0: yeah.
1: I'm liking my odds with Denny Hamlin to win this one. David, who you got? You can't pick Denny.
0: Well, I'm not going to pick Denny. I'm going to pick Chase Elliott. I think he is the best Hendrick driver right now. He's got two wins on the season. Let's go. Number 19. Hendrick's pretty good there. I would pick Bowman, but I don't know. It's going to be hard for that transfer. I think he's going to run really well, but I don't think that he can win the race. So I think one of his teammates will. Hendrick's really, really good at Dover, so going for the 19.
1: All right. I think that's fair. Well, that's all we've got for Racer's Odds this week. I actually can't remember. Kevin picked someone for Pick'em last week, and we maybe need to get him in on the standings. But, Dover's going to be fun. All-Star race. Brad Gilley will be on the call from us at PRN. We've got the coverage of the racing on Saturday, which is really exciting. And then the big weekend after that, the Coca-Cola 600, we're going to have a lot of great content coming from us at the Performance Racing Network from here, Charlotte Motor Speedway, what I've got behind me. There's no logo on the track yet. Like, I'm like wondering when they're going to paint the
0: Coke
1: 600.
0: Yeah, the ball field hasn't been painted yet. Yeah.
1: I know. Yeah, so I'm curious when that's going to happen, but we'll probably get an update on that next week. I'll give the weather report. But
0: there you go.
1: Thanks for listening to Racer's Odds. Thanks. If you haven't already, subscribe on YouTube. Make sure you listen to us on the podcast platforms as well. Follow us on all social media. And, yeah, you're going to want to get in on the Racer's Odds action early here. That's all I'm going to say. I think we're going to have some exciting giveaways coming up down the line. I don't want to give too much away about that yet. But if you are a listener, continue to listen because it could win yourself something pretty cool. So, David, any closing thoughts before we wrap this one up?
0: No, let's help you have a little bit more fun, put you on those sharp bets, and hopefully we'll help you grow your bankroll. That's what it's all about, right?
1: Absolutely. All right, David, thanks for listening. I'm Andrew Kurland, and we'll be back next week to preview the Coca-Cola 600 here on Racer's Odds.

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1: Welcome to the show, everyone. NASCAR enjoying a very rare off week, the only time this year for the rest of the season that the racetracks will be silent, and all three major series get the week off. So that means the Cup teams, the O'Reilly teams, and the truck teams all get a respite. Then they come back and tackle the remainder of the 2026 season. I'm Doug Rice, joined by Alexis Erickson and David Stiles. And guys, during this off time, Jordan Bianchi, as he is wont to, dropped a pretty big announcement, and that was basically telling us the 2027 season. Alexis, of all the things that Jordan brought to life, were there any real big surprises for you?
2: You know, I don't know if there were any super big surprises. The one thing that I was kind of, I'd say maybe a little bit bummed about was that we aren't going back to the Chicago street course, it looks like. That's not official yet, but it looks like there's some politics and some allocation of government funds that aren't being, given to the proper people. And that's halting things a little bit. And so even though Jordan came out earlier this year and said that he thought we were going to be back on the Chicago street course, it looks like because of funding, that probably isn't going to happen. I think that'll probably make a lot of people excited because Chicagoland Speedway put on a pretty good show this year. I was in the camp of we could probably do both. I know there's not a lot of room in the schedule for, two races in the same market, but in my opinion, they're two completely separate places, even though they're pretty close to each other and they serve two completely separate audiences. And I thought that that could work, but it looks like that's probably not going to be the case.
1: David, what about you? Anything in Jordan? And then we'll kind of review some of the highlights of what he had to say.
3: For me, the biggest surprise, I think, is going back to the Naval Base Coronado. I didn't think that that was going to happen. I thought it'd be a 1 year and done, just kind of celebrate America's 250th. Birthday, and we would go there and run a race, and then, proof of concept, we'll go somewhere else and run a race. Like Alexa said, we may do Chicagoland and Chicago Street Course, but we're going back to San Diego, and I think that's great. I thought the racing down there was compelling. We saw Corey Heim win his first race. He's, went on to win Indy after that, so a lot of excitement about that event, and people really thought that it was a very cool environment to have a race on and see all the aircraft carriers and the jets. So I'm excited that we're going to go back to that venue, and this time it'll be in the summer, so a little bit later on the schedule than it was previously.
1: I like that idea. I think that that race had great optics, and we got a surprise winner. We learned a lot about Corey Heim there, so I'm glad that it looks like they'll be returning to the Naval Base San Diego. Then I have a feeling if NASCAR plays this right, they don't want to lose the buzz on that. They'll move that race to somewhere else. And Alexis, to your point, Bianchi is kind of wishy-washy, I feel like, on the Chicago versus Chicagoland thing. If they can work out the funding, if, then it may be there. But I think they're playing to the fact that they've got kind of an ace in the hole that if the Chicago street course doesn't work out, to your point, they can always go to Chicagoland. So it looks like that great state will get a race. We just don't exactly know which one it'll be.
2: I think NASCAR was certainly excited when they left Chicagoland this past season and saw, again, proof of concept to go back there. People came, put on a fantastic show for everybody in the stands and everybody at home watching. So they kind of felt like, okay, well, if this thing with the street course doesn't work out, we have this to fall back on, which is good. And who's to say that potentially if the street course doesn't work out this year, that it won't be on a later schedule, a year or two or however many years down the road from now. But the thing that I think is good is that we are racing in that market, whether it's on the street or at Chicagoland. And as far as I'm concerned, both of those venues put on good races. So either place we go to, I think, is a win for the fans.
1: And, of course, the source of what we're talking about is Jordan Bianchi. He is one of the automotive writers for The Athletic. And it's funny, I watched The Teardown, which is a podcast show that he does with Jeff Gluck. And Bianchi probably spends 5 minutes saying how much he loves to break news. And I'm sitting there watching that, and I'm going like, he's already sitting on a story. You knew it. That's

0: That's the way he operates.
1: I listened to the very same one that you're referring to, which I believe was the episode after Indy, and he all but said, like, hey, the off weekend's coming, and just be aware that I will be breaking some news. I'm pretty sure, although who knows, he could have some other news in his pocket that he's going to be breaking, you know, before we get back to racing next weekend. But I think this was the story that he was referring to. And hopefully, because of the fact that he's quote unquote breaking this information now, that means that NASCAR is going to be putting out the full schedule imminently, and that in maybe a week or two, we will actually see the full schedule from NASCAR. That would be great.
2: I fully agree with that. That's one of the things that I think fans are clamoring for. They want to know when they can buy those tickets and go to their favorite racetrack. And so we've seen a little bit of that stuff. If you look at the StubHubs and the ticket sites, there are a few people on there where they're having the tickets for sale, but we don't fully know the picture yet. And so I'm excited just to see where all of these races are going to end up. I know there's a few other ones that have been moved in and out of the chase and back and forth. And so I'm excited to see what that final 10 races will look like for the 2027 season. So a lot of stuff still up in the air, but I think it's moving in the right direction, and we could have a schedule pretty soon.
1: You know, as every good journalist does when they break news like this and they know something could change between now and when the schedule comes out, he prefaces it by saying this could change before NASCAR yes. makes the announcement. But I would also say that I would suspect that he's pretty close to what it's going to be, that this is pretty close to accurate.
0: Well, Bianchi, like a good reporter, I'm sure he's got multiple sources on every
1: sure.
0: one of these. So yep. I'm like you, Alexis. I don't doubt at all the accuracy of this. David, you referenced chase races. It looks like three could be moving out and three moving into the chase. The Bristol Night Race will go back to its traditional August date. I think that's good. That gets them away from Tennessee football and some other things to compete. You got to sell tickets. Darlington looks like it'll be the last regular season race. No issues with that. And Worldwide Technology will be moving out of the chase. And moving into the chase will be Richmond, New Hampshire, and Watkins Glen. Guys, what do we think about those as chase races? Richmond, New Hampshire, and Watkins Glen.
2: Well, with the loss of the Roval from, you know, putting it back to the yeah. Oval, I think Watkins Glen moving into the chase is a perfect addition in that last 10 race series. And then I'm excited for that New Hampshire date. It'll be in the fall. You'll have leaf peeping. It's probably one of the best areas in the entire country to see the fall foliage. And New Hampshire's just a really great racetrack. That flat, magnificent mile, magic mile up there is just a sight to take in, and it produces some pretty good racing. And I think you're right, Doug. Bristol moving back to that other date, that really alleviates some of the friction that they've had with it being a little bit later in the season, because they don't want to compete with college football.
1: Yeah, I mean, I would agree with everything that David said. Obviously, New Hampshire moving into the fall is big because it's just going to be beautiful up there. And I think that is going to entice some fans that maybe don't live in the area that want to travel to a race to say, oh, okay, well, maybe I can get, you know, kind of two experiences in one. I can get, the fall in New Hampshire, and I can go and see a cup race in the chase, which I think would be, a fantastic weekend for anybody that wants to travel in the fall. And then Watkins Glen, that time of year, too, I think is going to be fantastic for fans to experience that. And I agree. I do believe that when you look at the full course of chase races, I personally believe there should be a road course in there because it should be all encompassing when you're talking about going for a championship. And so I'm excited about Watkins Glen being in there. And then anything that can move Bristol clear of college football and all those other things that kind of encumber it in that later date. And I believe they were in that August date that they would potentially be moving back to for quite a long time in their heyday when they, were selling out the venue and all of those things. So, potentially that could have a positive effect on their ticket sales as well.
0: Well, we're a little tighter to Bristol because that's a race that PRN's been covering for quite some time. And I get that. And it's odd because there are only two big sporting events in that part of the universe. And that is Tennessee football and Bristol Motor Speedway. Why have them competing for the audience? Because if you've ever been to a race at Bristol, you see a lot of Tennessee orange. And you don't need to be slicing the pie any thinner up there.
2: Fully agree. Even the Western North Carolina area where I'm from, A lot of Tennessee orange in that area too.
0: Right.
2: So you don't want to cannibalize that market either. And then the one track that we haven't talked about really is that Darlington date, and it's moving out of the playoffs, but that's just because the schedule is changing a little bit at the front end because of the way the NFL and the Super Bowl is going to be played, and then the clash going back to Daytona. So they're keeping that date around that, Labor Day, September holiday. And so that is the only reason that it is not in the chase anymore. So they're keeping it at its traditional date, which I like that as well.
0: We'll take a time out. When we come back, we'll take a look at a couple of other dates that are up in the air in the NASCAR world.
3: How does Chase Briscoe win? With the hands of his pit crew changing four tires in under 9 seconds. The voice of his spotter carving a path through the pack. His race engineer, systems engineer, all working tirelessly to shave off a tenth of a second. With his team at Toyota, his crew chief, his fans, his family. It's all of this all at once at 200 miles per hour. From the moment Chase joined Toyota to the moment he ends up in victory lane. So how does Chase Briscoe win? In summary, not alone. Toyota Racing. Your race, your story. NASCAR is a registered trademark of the National Association for Stock Car Auto Racing, LLC. How does Chase Briscoe win? With the hands of his pit crew changing four tires in under 9 seconds. The voice of his spotter carving a path through the pack. His race engineer, systems engineer, all working tirelessly to shave off a tenth of a second. With his team at Toyota, his crew chief, his fans, his family. It's all of this all at once at 200 miles per hour. From the moment Chase joined Toyota to the moment he ends up in victory lane. So how does Chase Briscoe win? In summary, not alone. Toyota Racing. Your race, your story. NASCAR is a registered trademark of the National Association for Stock Car Auto Racing, LLC.
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0: Welcome back to Fast Talk. Doug Rice, Alexis Erickson, and David Stiles. As we referenced earlier, Jordan Bianchi of The Athletic dropped a pretty major story outlining the changes for the 2027 NASCAR season. And we went over all of the biggies there, Chicago versus Chicagoland, going back to San Diego, three races moving out of the chase, into the chase, and so on. So, but there are still a couple of things left up in the air. And this one's been known for a while. It looks like Daytona gets the Clash back after a short stay at Bowman Gray. David Stiles, Daytona versus Bowman Gray couldn't be different. Couldn't be more different.
1: With the amount of throwing back to the past that we've had this season, it's not surprising that we will go back to Daytona and have the Clash there. To me, the biggest thing that this hangs on is the weather. We've seen the weather at Bowman Gray just be terrible during that time of the season. So I think moving it back to Daytona, giving us that Speed Weeks feel that we used to have when I know you would go down there to the Volusia Mall and have the mall shows and people would come and stay for an entire 2 weeks. I think that is what the sport needs, and they're going to get it because it's going back to Daytona. And I like it. I think it just fits. And it gives us a chance to be the only thing on during that time because there'll be a little bit of a lull in sports action. And that race should be the only thing that's on that Saturday night. So we should get a good number of eyeballs on it, I would think.
0: Alexis, is it a good thing that the Clash will be on the day before the Super Bowl?
2: Yeah, I mean, I certainly think that that's a good slot for the, you know, the reasons that David mentioned. You know, people are clamoring for competition. They're getting excited about the Super Bowl, and to have that be the precursor to that, I think is going to be wonderful. And as David was talking, tell me if I'm crazy, but didn't I hear a story earlier this year that preseason testing was coming back too? So are we going back to like what it was when we were doing Volusia Mall shows? Because it seems like not only are we going back to you know, the Clash being in Daytona and all of that, but we're also getting some testing that we haven't had in many years either. So it is going to feel very retro come February 2027.
0: I'm all about the testing returning, yeah. Especially when you've got a new package they're going to be instituting. We'll see that in a couple of weeks at Daytona. But let's create some more buzz instead of just keeping everybody away from this. Let's go ahead and get back to the preseason so folks can get some appetizers before the regular season starts. I love the slot before the Super Bowl. I think sports awareness is at its all-time high, and people are going to watch it, folks that maybe have never watched a race before. Hey, there's something on that gets me to tomorrow, so let's see how that works out. I'm good with the Clash going back to Daytona. I hope they find a way to make it compelling. That to me is your real competitive element in all of that. Now, moving on to the All-Star race in Bianchi's article here, and we'd all heard the rumors before that it looks like the All-Star race will return to North Wilkesboro. That in itself is good, but the bad part of that, Alexis, is that means that North Wilkesboro will lose its point race, which was so ballyhooed this past season and was a huge success.
2: Yeah, it's a little bit sad that you kind of have to trade one for the other. But when you're looking at the schedule and the finite number of dates that we have, and you're looking at the fact that Speedway Motorsports forever has pretty much owned the All-Star race, and we continue to do that. It continues to be a part of our portfolio. There are only so many places in our portfolio that really you can take that and it not be a huge burden on the teams going all the way out to the West Coast or doing, you know, some of the crazy things that you could do with some of the facilities in Speedway Motorsports portfolio. It just makes the most sense, I think, for it to be at North Wilkesboro when you're looking at the list of tracks that it could have gone to. It is very, very sad that they're going to lose their point state, though, because they have worked so hard, and the event that they had just a few short weeks ago was such a success that you feel like they should continue to have a points race. But unfortunately, the way that the cookie crumbles, it's just not going to shake out for them that way, I don't think.
0: David, the folks in Wilkes County, I know are going to be, and this is not official yet, but I had heard this even before the Bianchi article came out, that it looked like they would get the All-Star race back. They may get some others to keep with Alexis's analogy here. They may get some other cookies. There's a possibility, I think, that they could get some of the support series to go up there and not just the late models.
1: There's two positives to this. One, you're still having the Cup drivers in North Wilkesboro on a Sunday for a race. So you're still going to pack that place out. The fans will show up. That community is behind that track, and it's a great track for nostalgia. The other positive to this, and these tracks have been linked together ever since this season, Dover gets their points race back. That track also has great action on it, and I think that it is deserving of a points race. So I know that we're kind of taking something away from North Wilkesboro, but we're also giving something back to Dover, which I think fits that area and that race fan just as well. So we may see this go back and forth in seasons to come, and who knows, the All-Star race may end up being back at Charlotte before we know it. But I think that Dover does deserve a points race, and I think that North Wilkesboro still getting an All-Star race is a good caveat for both of those tracks.
0: And I will be completely clear here. David Stiles and I are both Western North Carolina natives. We want things in that part of the state to prosper and grow. So with that being said, and I may be blaspheming here, I actually like the racing better at Dover than what we have seen at North Wilkesboro. I love the nostalgia.

0: Bowser. I am so glad it's back. I love Wilkes County and everything about it, but the actual competitive part of this equation, it looks better on the concrete at Dover than it does at North Wilkesboro, at least with the current iteration of this NASCAR.
1: I fully agree with that, and don't get me wrong. I loved the race this season at North Wilkesboro. I liked watching Joey Logano lap up to sixth place and that cars are trapped a lap down. We got a stereotypical North Wilkesboro race, and it's something that we don't see very often. It's almost like seeing a pitcher's duel in baseball where someone goes out and completely dominates a game, and that's what happened in the foothills of the Blue Ridge Mountains just a few weeks ago here in North Carolina at North Wilkesboro Speedway. But I fully agree. Dover puts on a great show, and they've got great fans up there. And there's a way for this to work in both senses. The people just still need to come out and support that track, and we still have racing here in Western North Carolina.
0: Going from the mountains of Western North Carolina to the sand hills at Rockingham, what used to be North Carolina Motor Speedway, for the last couple of years, they have hosted a O'Reilly Series event and a truck series. And the response has been very positive, at least from what Jordan Bianchi says, Alexis. It looks like that may be out the window.
2: Yeah, and that is, you know, because when you're talking about tracks like North Wilkesboro and Rockingham and, you know, the nostalgia, we all love the nostalgia. I think the fan loves it. I think it shows, you know, at the ticket booth when fans are showing up to these races and they're coming out and supporting events. But you're right. It does look like Rockingham is not possibly going to be a part of that. And that is a little bit sad. But again, when you're looking at the portfolio of what is available and getting to new markets and doing new things and how many weeks are available. And even though it seems like we race for a really, really long time, there's still only a small amount of inventory available for all of these tracks and all of these events to be a part of. And so sometimes that means you're left on the outside looking in.
0: Rockingham is also an outlier. It is not Speedway Motorsports. It's not NASCAR. And NASCAR loves firm ownership, and I think that's probably a contributing factor to the fact it looks like they may not get a race back in 2027. I will add this little thing about the All-Star race and the Clash. I would not be opposed if those were just morphed into regular season events. Let's go to 38 races and do away with those events and make it worth the while for the teams to get there. It costs the same amount of money and the same prep to get ready for those two races, and I think fans would be okay. I think give us more of what we really want. I want more steak. I don't need as many fries. So if we took those two races and made them regular season events, you want to make the fans happy? Give them more of what they really, really want. That's just one guy's opinion. Legacy Motor Club makes some new additions to their roster. We'll talk about that next.
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0: It's Fast Talk here on PRN. David Stiles, Alexis Erickson. I'm Doug Rice. A rare off week in the NASCAR universe gives us a chance to talk about what's going on at Legacy Motor Club. And I'm looking at this very glossy ad that says, Legacy, welcome to the club strategic ownership group. And Alexis, this is like an all-star lineup of people that are part of this strategic ownership group. What are they cooking up? What is Jimmy Johnson and company cooking up at Legacy Motor Club?
1: You know, it's funny that this was announced yesterday because I am a huge Philadelphia Phillies fan. And probably about a week ago, Chase Utley, former Philly, amazing baseball player, was in my feed talking about something because I followed him for however many years, and he's wearing a Legacy Motor Club hat. And I thought to myself, well, that's weird that my two worlds are colliding here, but maybe he's just a really big fan of Legacy Motor Club. I mean, he's a fan of racing, and that's his team. And then here we come with this announcement that was just released that him, former Philly, and Bryce Harper, current Philly, along with a bunch of other folks, other race car drivers, Scott Dixon, Andy Roddick, who's a tennis player, Dario Franchini, Kelly Slater, a former surfer. I think what they're doing is they are trying to make this feel very exclusive. The name club in Legacy Motor Club, I think, is exactly what it is. They're trying to make it feel like an exclusive club. And by having these strategic partners buy into it, it makes it feel that way. And so, you know, they have people from, you know, sports. They have Guy Fieri, who I think that was announced not that long ago, actually. That was the one that was already announced. We've seen him at a few races here and there. And I think they're going to be part of their big hospitality push. We've heard about that, how at the racetrack they have huge hospitality areas where they are entertaining lots and lots of fans. And I think that these people are going to help do that. And they're going to help make the ticket price of whatever that is for a Legacy Motor Club fan to buy a special pass to come to this hospitality be well worth it. When they come in there and they see a Guy Fieri behind, you know, a cooktop making them something to eat, or they see a Chase Utley over by the bar having a drink, I think that is going to make it feel very exclusive for fans of Legacy Motor Club.
0: David Stiles, what do you think about this all-star lineup? We've got Darius Rucker in there, as you mentioned, Andy Roddick, who, by the way, has a nice role in this cute comedy called Dink. If you get a chance, watch it. Just take my word for it. It's about pickleball. That's my exposure.
1: Will Ferrell, right? Is it Will Ferrell?
0: No, Ben Stiller, I think.
1: Ben Stiller, okay.
0: It is. I watched it thinking this is going to be dreadful. It's pretty funny. Maybe the most interesting name in all of this, though, David Stiles, that welcome to the club strategic ownership group is Scott Dixon.
2: Yeah, former six-time IndyCar champ, Indy 500 winner. I mean, guy knows how to win. And on all their social media stuff, you'll see them tag it out, hashtag the club, like in all capitals. I think Alexis is completely spot on with this. They're creating something that will drive fan engagement and make people want to be a fan of the club and go to that area at the racetrack and hang out there. I mean, who wouldn't want to go to Flavortown with Guy Fieri and then turn right around and hear Darius Rucker play wagon wheel? I mean, they're lining up these things perfectly for NASCAR fans, and I'm here for it. They do a great job, and you know, there's a lot also going on with Jimmy with the Daytona 500 next year, running the 48 again. So they're clicking on all cylinders, and they're differentiating themselves from other race organizations. And I think that's good. It's good to be unique. It's good to be a little bit different.
1: So the other thing, too, with this, and sorry to cut you off, Doug, but the other thing, too, with this, I feel like, is that all of these people, or most of them, there are some people in this group that are like financiers and they're maybe not as well known. But a lot of the people in this group that they announced come with their own fan bases already built in. I said it, you know, to start the segment. I'm a huge Phillies fan. If I was looking for a team that I wanted to get involved in NASCAR, I said, oh, well, man, Chase Utley and Bryce Harper are part of that Legacy Motor Club. Maybe I should check them out. Or, you know, you look at these other celebrities, and if you're a fan of theirs now, potentially maybe you want to be a fan of Legacy Motor Club. So I think that's very smart.
0: Well, you've gone to the open wheel world. You've gone to the sports world, professional tennis, baseball, even if it is the Phillies.
1: I mean,
0: who are seven games back in the East, by the way.
1: Listen. Listen, okay. We're not getting involved in that right now. But let me ask you this. If they had announced Chipper Jones being a street, wouldn't that make you two think to yourselves as huge Braves fan? You'd be like, okay, well, if I didn't know about this Legacy Motor Club, maybe now I want to know about them, you know?
0: I think this is brilliant. I applaud them, and not name dropping, but I emceed an event with Jimmy Johnson a couple of years ago, and I asked him, I said, is this name British inspired? Because Legacy Motor Club just sounds British. And he goes, no. He goes, over time, you'll get what's going on. He said, this is going to be a multi-level deal, not a Ponzi scheme, but eventually it will involve the fans. And this feels like the next phase in that. And I bet you there's going to be one more round of famous people named, and then the public will be able to buy in. Because you're not doing all this without a public buy-in somewhere down the road. And yes, David, I would join you and Alexis in singing Wagon Wheel with Darius Rucker in a tent outside of a racetrack.
3: Flavortown. I'm excited just to see Guy Fieri. I want to see what he makes, because watched him for years on Diners, Drive-Ins and Dives.
0: Yeah.
3: And they roll that Camaro out. And the funniest thing about that whole deal is they don't drive that Camaro to those places. They literally put it on a rollback. They drive it there. He gets out, stands in front of it, and then they put it back on the rollback.
0: Yeah, he drives it a block.
3: Else. Yeah.
0: You think he actually eats the food at the Triple D places?
3: I don't know. I've seen.
0: I've heard a big debate about that.
3: Like a lot of conspiracy stuff about like he doesn't actually eat it, and I'm like, that would kind of defeats the purpose of the show, doesn't it?
1: I've always wondered what he does if he bites into something and it's terrible. Because you've never heard him say, oh, man, that's the worst thing I've ever eaten. Why did anybody tell me to come to this place? Like, what is – does that just – that gets to the cutting room floor? That doesn't make the show? There's probably reels and reels of him spitting food out.
0: My bet is that there's a team that goes in ahead. If he goes to Bob's Diner, there has been a group from his show that goes in and says, okay, try the spaghetti. It's fine. Stay away from the lasagna, though. I'd love to talk
3: there's
0: to
3: no
0: him
3: way.
0: About that.
3: Yeah, so
0: I
3: we
0: watch
3: can find out. We
0: shows.
3: Can go to the club. He'll be at the club.
1: We can ask him.
0: I watch his other shows where, you know, he has people competing against each other.
1: Yeah.
0: And then they run through a grocery store and have to, you know, find a pork loin or something.
1: I love a good cooking show. I'm not even going to lie.
0: It is part of my retirement now that I'm required to watch certain amount of cooking shows and Home Improvement. All right, we got to take a time out and be back with more Fast Talk.
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0: Welcome back to Fast Talk. It's Doug Rice along with Alexis Erickson and David Stiles. Brad Gilley will be back on the show. He's busy. He has made some land investments down in Texas, and I think he is. Is he homesteading, David? Do we know that yet? Is he little house on the prairie in Texas or what?
1: I know they picked up some cats. So that's, you know, that's part of it, right? Before too long, you have some cats and then you have chickens and then you go on full Ryan Blaney mode and you've got llamas. So
2: and you've got llamas. Yeah.
1: I think that might be the play, but I'm not sure. I know they have a little tiny home down there on the property in East Texas. And I think him and Kathleen are just enjoying some time together and just working on their new project.
0: That sounds great. And he's got a greenhouse.
2: I was going to say, I think the coolest thing on the property is that greenhouse. They're going to be growing a lot of cyclospora free vegetables in there, I think. Maybe I'm hoping he can ship some down to us here in North Carolina.
0: Due to recent developments, that's pretty important. So good luck. Yeah. Good luck to Brad and Kathleen and with their new adventure down in East Texas. And Kyle Petty will be back on some subsequent shows.
2: He is
0: so busy and he signs up for X number every year. And Kyle's been stirring up enough stuff lately that we want him back.
2: We do. We miss him dearly.
0: Quickly on this before we talk about what we did during the off week. We're looking at Kyle here being staunch about the fact that the Indy race is not a crown jewel. David, where do you stand on that?
1: I think because it is Indy, it has to be a crown jewel, and we're running there, so I think you include it. But I also do like that we have the traditional other three with the Daytona 500, the Coca-Cola 600, and then the Southern 500. That really fits into the DNA that is NASCAR. But if we're running on that track, I think you have to include it. And that gives us a nice even number with four. My dad wouldn't like that. He's an odd number guy, which makes him kind of odd. But I like the even number of crown jewels. I think that it belongs.
0: Alexis?
2: Yeah, I'm of the same opinion. And I think it's for more reasons than just the track itself and the legacy that the track brings. I think it's because when you walk around the garage area at Indy and you talk to the competitors in the Cup Series, and I'm sure probably the same in the lower level series as well, they all want it really badly. And I think when you think about the competitors and how they feel about the facility, how they feel about the event, and how badly it is that they want to win it is all you really need to know about whether or not an event is a crown jewel. Because if you talk to any of the competitors in the garage and ask them, you know, do you want to win Indy because it's Indianapolis Motor Speedway? I think you'd probably get 100% of people saying, yes, we would love to win that race because it is super prestigious. The track is super prestigious. And, you know, it is hallowed ground. And there are only so many people that have won there and have been able to etch their name into history of that place that is considered the best racetrack in the world to a lot of people. And that should mean something.
0: A great way to look at it. I waffle on this one. There are times that I say, absolutely, most famous race course in the world. I think the thing that bothers me is that so far NASCAR has not carved out its own legacy there, that it doesn't feel like we've had those great races. I mean, the last race we had there, we never had a pass for the lead. So if we could get a few more great payoffs, I would feel a little bit better about it. I do think it's very important. And I think it's important that NASCAR stays there. So these people who are saying, we need to leave. No, we don't. We need to be there. If they could make the racing better, that would be a real plus. So we'll take a time out and come back with a little green flag, black flag.
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0: It's Fast Talk here on PRN, the Performance Racing Network. We do an hour-long talk show about racing, even following a weekend when there was none, because there's plenty to chat about here in the racing universe. Now let's do this little thing.
1: It's time now for Green Flag, Black Flag.
2: I got a bunch of carefully prepared statements here. I'm going to read these. Our panel, very learned panel, will mull them over. If they agree with the statement that I have just read, it will get a green flag. And I want to hear this. If it gets disagreed with, it's a black flag. Go from there. Here we go. Going to go with Doug Rice first. With only four races left, the chase standings will not change between now and Darlington.
0: I'm going to give that a green flag. I think everyone above the line has a big enough cushion that they will stay in. And I don't know that there's anybody below the line that I feel like has really got enough juice to jump up there. So, yes, I'm going to say green flag. The chase standings pretty much stay pat.
2: All right, Alexis Erickson, what do you think?
3: Yeah, I'm going to concur with Doug, because as you look at it right now, Austin Cindric is in the 16th spot, 38 points above Ryan Preece, 44 above Eric Jones, and 50 above Brad Keselowski. I think it does stay the same. I think Austin Cindric driving for Penske, the tracks that we have coming up before we start the chase are going to be good for him. And the three that are really directly below the cut, I agree with Doug. I'm not sure that they have the juice right now to be able to climb their way back in.
2: David, do you think it's unanimous here?
4: It is unanimous. I'll eat a little bit of crow, because a few weeks ago I was like, Eric Jones will make it in if SVG doesn't have a prayer. And here we are. Shane Van Gisbergen's running really well, and Eric Jones is on the other side of the cut line. So green flag.
0: I'm with you on that humble pie for SVG. I didn't think he'd make it. And his runs at Echo and North Wilkesboro, I think, are going to propel him to get in.
2: Let's go to question number two. Alexis is going to crank this one up here for us. Today's crop of NASCAR drivers are so talented. They're just too young.
3: That's an interesting question. I mean, you know, I don't know. I don't even know how to really answer that question. Yes, they're young, but I don't think that that's necessarily means that they're not good at what they do. They have some learning that they need to, go through, and some experience.

0: Experience is always a good thing, but when you look at like what Carson Hocevar is doing and what Corey Heim is doing, and you know, these guys that are like the next crop of what we are probably going to refer to as NASCAR superstars, I think they're doing all the right things right now. So I don't know that being young is really a detriment to them. It's probably a good thing.
1: Okay, Doug Rice.
2: Well, as the senior citizen on this panel. After the show, I'm going to go out and yell at clouds in the yard. But anyway, they're too young. Qualified answer here. They're not too young. They're just not seasoned. They're not like the chicken in David Salas's crock pot. They need more seasoning. As you get older and you have more life experiences, I think you get inherently more interesting. So, no, they're not too young. Everybody's got to be young, and I'm envious of that. But they're not season yet.
1: Okay. David Stiles.
3: I don't think they're too young. If we look at other sports, you look at college football, just for instance, those are still teenagers, still kids in their 20s. You have people just flocking to them to get autographs and signatures and playing NCAA football. We have the same thing going on in racing right now. We just happen to have a few guys that are in their early 20s and Connor Zilich just turning 20. So a lot to look forward to in NASCAR. And I hope these guys stay in the sport for a long time. We got to get to see a lot of good feuds and rivalries.
1: Alexis, let's go to you on this one. Corey Heim will be a Chase driver in 2027.
0: Ooh. You know what? I'm going to go out on a limb and I'm going to say green flag. I think he probably does make the Chase. I think he'll probably be maybe towards the latter half of the Chase field. And the reason why is because even though he's already won two races and not a full-time season, I am going to stick with my theory of rookie things happen to rookie drivers. And he will be, it will be the first time that he's competing the full grind of the Cup Series schedule. And I think there's something to be said for what happens when you have to do 38 weeks a year and, you know, you don't have time to prepare for the races that you know that you're going to run. And, you know, the depth of the season gets you as a rookie. So I think he will make the Chase, yes, but I don't know that he's going to be a championship contender.
1: All right, David, is he going to be a championship contender?
3: I'm going to say black flag and say no. I really want to say green flag, but I think that things will happen to him like any rookie driver, and he'll have a little bit of attrition. Do I think he could win races next season? I do believe he can. But it may just be a situation where they just don't have enough points after those race wins to make sure they're in that top 16. So I think that it will be a successful year for him, but I'm going to agree with Alexis on one point of hers. He's not run a full season yet, and they've been very strategic in the races that they've placed him in the 15 starts that he has had, to be successful. So I think that hurdle, learning how to digest these races every week, that, you know, you'll have to pay the piper at some point, and I think that may be next season. So I don't think he makes it into the Chase.
1: All right, Doug Rice.
2: Corey Heim will make the Chase, but I keep hearing this Elton John song called I've Seen That Movie Too, which is, we had Connor Zilich winning races this year and being a championship contender almost universally. Everyone was bowing at that altar, and it's been an unmitigated disaster. The advantage Corey Heim has is that he is with a better race team. There is no question. The group that he is going to be racing for puts out better cars than Trackhouse. 2311 is light years ahead. Heim will make the Chase. Does he win two races like he did this year in a partial schedule? Don't know about that, but he will be in the Chase.
1: Let's do this one here. Yeah, the best way to spend an off weekend if you're a NASCAR driver is to simply do nothing.
2: If I was a NASCAR driver and I had an off week, would I just sit at home and do nothing? No, I'm going to say black flag. Doing nothing is overrated. So they're going to, these people, they did not get to this level of success by doing nothing. They will all be doing something. They may not be racing, but they're going to be out on a boat or they're going to be doing something. They're going to utilize this time. They're not sitting at home watching Drew Carey on The Price is Right.
1: All right, Alexis.
0: Yeah, I'm going to agree with Doug. I think for a lot of these drivers, you know, being living out of your suitcase week in and week out is what they're used to. It is their comfort in a lot of cases. I think you'll probably find some of these drivers will go find or have gone and found other cars to drive in the off weekend, I'm sure, in some dirt race somewhere and, you know, podunk wherever, just because they want to be behind the wheel of a race car. But I also think you'll see them, they have lots of money too. So they're going to get in their jets and they're going to go to places that are tropical and have vacations with their family. That's probably what I would do if I had unlimited resources.
2: Apologies to all you people that live in Podunk, by the way. So.
0: Well, I'm saying, you know.
3: Out in BFP.
2: All right, maybe on that, we'll take a break and be right back.
4: 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So how does Chase Briscoe win? In summary, not alone. 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

0: Wrapping up another edition of Fast Talk, I'm Doug Rice, joined by Alexis Erickson and David Stiles as we come off the very rare off weekend and head into 14 straight weeks of NASCAR racing action. We touched on this a little bit ago, that next up is Iowa, then it's Richmond, New Hampshire, and then we wrap up with Daytona to decide who moves on into the chase. If we return to that format, keeping in mind, guys, one thing we have not talked a lot about is that this year it's possible when we get to that final race down at Miami Homestead, we might already know who the champion is. The whole narrative for these last 10 races is going to change. David, what are your thoughts on that? Do you think we get to Homestead and maybe somebody, all they've got to do is show up to win? Or are we going to go down there with two, maybe three drivers battling with a realistic chance?
1: I think there's two possibilities. We either are going to show up with a couple races left and already know who our champion is going to be, or we're going to see something like Tony Stewart did a number of years ago and just go on an absolute tear and someone come up from that bottom 10 and, or, you know, the 10 and under or 10 and above category and make a run and then win the championship. So to me, those are the only two options that I think are going to happen, or Denny Hamlin's just going to continue just to be solid and consistent and just walk away with this thing. So I'm here for it. I'm excited to see what happens. We'll all find out together, and that's the magic of racing. We've got to go run the races. We can't just pencil in our winners and say, yep, we've got it figured out. We have to run every lap, and it's going to be exciting. I'm looking forward to these next four races.
2: You know, as we sit right here, you know, getting ready for Iowa, Denny Hamlin has an 84-point lead over Tyler Reddick for

0: it's kind of like you can't have your cake and eat it too sometimes. Like there, you know, that is part of this. If you wanted a champion that was chosen from the full lot of points paying races that we have, you know, this was what NASCAR came up with. This was the best, I think, of both worlds, and it could potentially come down to us not having a very thrilling finale. With that said, I hope it's not the case. And I think it probably won't be, just because of, you know, how competitive this Cup Series garage is. But you never know. So it could potentially be that.
1: I'm okay with this. And I'm okay if after nine races, we know that driver X is going to be the champion, be it Denny Hamlin, Tyler Reddick, Blaney, somebody else. I'm okay with that. My issue with the past format was always I felt like it was a roll of the dice in that last race. And we saw that play out last year in both the O'Reilly series, the guy that dominated it, Zelich, didn't win it. Jesse Love won it after winning two races. Yes, I know all the things. Those were the rules. We knew it going in. But that is such a wheel of fate type thing. And the same way with Denny Hamlin, they misplayed it at the end. He'd been clearly the best team throughout the year, and it didn't play out. And Larson won it. And even Larson, I felt like almost apologized for winning the thing. That's not going to be the case this year. Whoever is the champion in all these divisions, I feel like there is no question that good fortune, luck, whatever you want to call it, played into them winning the title.
0: I was going to ask you, Doug, if Wheel of Fate was just another way of saying luck, because we all know how you feel about luck.
1: I think luck is based on probability. If I go to Vegas and I play roulette and I hit all my numbers, that's because the math said my numbers were supposed to come up. I do not believe in this, ooh, this person's lucky. No, you kind of make your own luck. And I think it's more probability than it is luck.
2: I mean, what's the saying? Fortune favors the ones that are prepared.
1: Yep.
2: So, I mean, that's the whole story. We've got four drivers right now locked in on the Cup side. Hamlin, Reddick, Blaney, and Ty Gibbs. They're already locked in. We've got four races to go in these, you know, first 26 races of the season. To me, I think who is going to be the next one to get locked in? And the surprise, sitting in fifth, Carson Hocevar. He's right there. He's up two spots from last week before Indy. So there's some drivers that are going to make a push. We'll just have to run the laps and see who can find out who's better.
1: Like him or not, Hocevar makes this interesting.
0: He does.
1: He has kept this interesting this year, and I think when we get done digesting this full season, we still got 14 races to go. He's going to have his own chapter in the book of 2026. There will be a rather sizable chapter devoted to Carson Hocevar. Like him, don't like him, whatever, he has drawn a lot of attention. That's going to put the wraps on this edition of Fast Talk. Thanks a lot to the folks that helped put this show together. Andrew Curlin, who handles the social media for here, and of course our producer, Kent Bernhardt. And on behalf of David Stiles and Alexis Erickson, I'm Doug Rice. And in the meantime, keep it between the navigational beacons.
0: Between the buoys.
2: It's 5 o'clock somewhere.
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4: Last year at Iowa Speedway, we had plenty of yellow, and I don't mean corn, as cautions were rampant and many teams were on varying strategies. The bridesmaid of the season, Christopher Bell, says that it was a wild race last year, but they have high hopes for this Sunday.

0: year was just so weird. There were so many yellow flags. The strategy got all jumbled up. And, yeah, it was a struggle for sure. But our car performance was much better than that. So going to Iowa in 2026, we certainly have high expectations. And we have a lot to race for right now in the point standings. So super important to get out of Iowa with a nice, solid run.
1: Bell's teammate and Midwesterner, Chase Briscoe, has an interesting take on how he feels about this 7/8 of a mile track.
2: The old Iowa was like my absolute favorite place track-wise in the world. I always joke now it's kind of like your ex-high school girlfriend. Like, it's kind of the same, but it's way different when you see her 20 years from now. No, there's some feelings there, but she looks totally different. That's kind of the new Iowa, I feel like. I think it's a great track for us. You know, I think we sat on the pole there last year, ran second. So feel comfortable going there.
1: Former NASCAR Cup Series champion and 2024 Iowa winner Ryan Blaney expresses his thoughts on the importance of racing in the Hawkeye State.
3: I'm extremely excited that we've continued to go to Iowa. I think it was very deserving of a cup race when they announced it a couple years ago. It was neat to win the first one there. I have a lot of family ties to, you know, just outside of that racetrack. So it's been a really cool place, and the fan draw there is fantastic. It puts on a really good show, and I hope we continue to go back there because that's a really important part of the country. There's a lot of race fans in that area. And
1: you better have your popcorn ready for the Iowa Corn 350. This is PRN's Garage Pass.
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6: 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I'm Lenny Baticki. Coming up in this show, we'll chat with Winder Barrel winner Jennifer Everett. Then we'll speak with Raceway winner Kobe Adams. And we'll have a conversation with Carolina Clash winner Bradley McCaskill. But first, let's get to our What's Hot. We'll start in South Carolina at Lancaster. Benji Knight back in victory lane. Dale Timms the same at Lawrence. Travelers Rest goes to Jonathan Henson, and Alex Rayling wins at Florence. Tennessee at Kingsport to Derek Lane. Jordy Nipper victorious at Cochran, Georgia. 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
7: As they go through 3 and 4, down the front straightaway, Keith Elton sees the checkered flag, and Chase Dixon takes the second position.
6: Jacob Derrick wins at Langley. Hickory, North Carolina to Michael Bumgardner. Larry Jackson, the checkers at Dixieland. East Lincoln to Jay Sessoms. Cooper Twiggs, the big trophy at Brasstown. Tri-County to Chris Burns. And Scotty Bedford gets it done at Carteret. West Virginia at Beckley to Henry Hornsby III. T.J. Salango wins at Princeton. And Parkersburg goes to Garrett Mitchell. And joining us now on the ProFabrication.com hotline, Winder Barrow winner, and I should say, really, back in victory lane where she has belonged. I couldn't believe it's taken this long. Jennifer Everett winning again at the Baja in the Everett Painting Special. And you brought on recently, before we even get to talk about the victory, what is the Wacky Flamingo logo a part of your sponsor group? What's Wacky Flamingo doing with you?
8: Oh, they're a little gift shop in Danielsville. They help people make gifts, and where no gift is boring.
6: Well, I guess with a name like Wacky Flamingo and all the rest of the Everett Painting race car sponsors, they're got to be really happy with their driver, Jennifer Everett, for winning last weekend at Winder Barrow after, Jennifer, what looks like has been a really tough season where parts and pieces have been wearing out, breaking, you know, it's bloom despair until, you know, just a couple of weeks ago when it seemed like the sun kind of came up. But a long season to this point, how have you kept your head up through all of this?
8: Without my dad, it wouldn't be possible. He keeps pushing and just keeps making things happen so that we can get the car back each week. Without him, we wouldn't be there.
6: What is that like? It's you and him is the race team, right? You don't have six or eight other

0: you know, crew members and such like this. Is it something that you just, like in the Days of Thunder movie, you sit there and look at the car together and try to imagine what part or piece, you know, is going to need a little bit extra? What are those moments like with Dad?
1: Yeah, it's always just pretty much me and him. We have our people that we do call and that will help us anytime we need them. But as far as the week-to-week stuff, it's just me and Dad just trying to figure out what we need to do. And, I mean, it's me and him. Like, it's just what we do. It's what we've always done, and we're going to do it until, I guess, he don't want to anymore, or I don't want to anymore.
0: Well, the father-daughter relationship special from crew chief to driver now, Jennifer Everett. She is on the profabrication.com hotline, brought to you by Gasco Gaskets. 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Well, I saw the video posted out on Facebook where you led every lap, but those final laps sure seemed like a challenge from the driver in second place. What's going on in your head at that point? You know, what's firing through the veins and the brains and such like that as you are fighting those last few laps in this battle?
1: Just to stay calm and hope everything works out, because actually the guy that was in second, he's I've led a whole race before, and he's passed me at the flag before. So I was like, just hoping we wasn't going to have a replay of that and that I could hold him off and that everything would just work to the end. And it did.
0: Jennifer Everett, our guest on the profabrication.com hotline, winning once again at Winder Barrow Speedway in Georgia, taking the victory in the modified street division. The trophy coming home with her, but it was more than just a, or not trophy, the big check coming home with her. I saw that. But the race had a little bit more than just a victory here of you and your dad taking the victory. What was so special about this race to your family?
1: It was the Bobby Bogus Memorial, and my nephew had actually won that race a few years back, and I had led that whole race too and broke with a few laps to go, so I didn't get that one. But he was our neighbor, but he also my grandpa's friend and had been around my family my whole life. His daughter actually used to babysit me and my sister when we were younger. And it was just pretty special because of that.
0: I understand that, with just the big check coming out of Victory Lane, there was a little bit of controversy within the family. Someone not as happy as the driver was?
1: Yes, Corey Ray, my little girl. Everybody knows Corey Ray, and they know that she's always said she wants to get trophy rich. So she was not happy with a check. She said she didn't like people that got checks, but she later told me, Mama, I do like you, though. So, and I just want to say happy birthday to her. She's turned 7 this week, so it's all about Corey Ray.
0: Jennifer Everett, our guest on the profabrication.com hotline. Will you go to other tracks now? Does this kind of freshen things up for you and maybe scoot off to a couple more before the year is over?
1: Yeah, we'll probably get back up to Livonia and Toccoa and Hartwell when they open back up. We do like to support all the tracks. Winder's just always been home, but we do like to venture out.
0: What is the special thing? We're chatting with Jennifer Everett, who just won again at Winder Barrow, and over the years has done that quite often, growing up basically there. What is so special about the Baja?
1: It's just family. Like, it's home. I mean, we're all just one big happy family there. Like, most of us have grown up there. We've watched everybody grow up, and it's just home.
0: They call it the Baja. Do you know why they call that place the Baja? I don't.
1: I'm going to say the main reason is because back in the day, it used to be a Baja, pretty much. You raced in the mud. It's known for having some of the best track conditions, but also being muddy.
0: Well, it all worked out last weekend for Jennifer Everett, Winder Barrow Speedway winner in the modified street division, taking Everett Painting and the Wacky Flamingo and all her folks to Victory Lane. Check her out on Facebook and her social media. The season is on from here. Going to other tracks before it's all done. Jennifer, thank you for taking the time to join us on the ProFab Hotline. Fans, stay with us. We'll be right back with more of PRN at the Track.
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9: 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Hey, Kobe, welcome to the show. I had heard of you through micro sprint racing and being an engine builder, but let's start out though and talk about your first series victory for this Carolina Sprint Tour, and you go to the high banks of With Raceway. How does one get drawn into, doing this, when I don't remember you running, sprint cars in the last maybe decade or so? How'd you get pulled into this?
10: It all started in the engine room. We was in there goofing off and talking, and we'd like to run and get a 305, just garage talk.
9: Yeah, absolutely. Go have some fun, right?
10: One of the old guys in there, Larry McDaniels, says, well, heck, I got a race car sitting over there. I'll bring it over Monday. And Monday morning, he wheeled that thing in here. And it was an old car that Toby Brown used to run back in like 2000.
9: A whole century ago, 99 being, And here, you're going to go to the high banks of With the Raceway and run against those guys at the Carolina Sprint Tour. How much massaging did you have to do on this piece to get it ready to at least be presented to tech?
10: Well, luckily, that car was brand new, so the only updates we really did is I just put a new hood on it, and of course, I got my CSI shocks and all that good stuff.
9: And off you went.
10: She works good.
9: Yeah, Carolina Sprint Tour winner now from With Raceway, Kobe Adams on the ProFabrication.com hotline. 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So you're out there. I know we had a couple of guys tip over and such. Nobody hurt, but, along the way, some bump-ups around. And you're now the cat out front trying to hold off the McLeans of the world and everything else out there. What's going through your mind with this car that you just, it kind of showed up on Monday, and now you're out there racing for your trophy and everything else at With. What's going on in this process here as the race is winding down?
10: I apologize to Josh Bridges and a couple of the other guys who was helping that night before the feature, because I told them we was just going to ride around, and if we finish fifth, I'm going to be happy with it, because that turn three scared the, you know, in between three and four.
11: Woo!
10: It scared me 20 years ago, and it scared me a few nights ago. Kind of felt bad because I felt like I

0: I was going to let them down. And when they threw the green, that old girl just went up. We was leading going into turn one. And I was like, oh, my God, I got to figure this turn out.
1: Well, the processing must have worked out pretty good, or you were just closing your eyes and holding grip on that wheel well enough to get around. And it turned out. Kobe Adams, our guest on the ProFabrication.com hotline, Carolina Sprint Tour winner with Raceway in the Josh Bridges machine. And mentioning Josh, you know, he's kind of under the radar, kind of quiet guy, but he's got Jaden Bowling winning down in Florida this year, yeah. Riker Bridges winning up in PA, and now you in Virginia. What's he doing to make this? What's he doing right to make this happen? What, you know, I know money could get you certain amounts and this and that, but yeah. as a guy, what's he doing that makes this feel like it's the coolest car to be in at the time?
0: Man, he just likes helping people, you know, especially kids. He's helping me because we're just like long time buddies or whatever. And
1: man, that's perfect. You know,
0: we're having fun. That's what we're doing. We're not going to get mad if we run fifth or 10th or whatever it is. If we can get out of there and not hurt anything and have a good time, then that's what we're going for.
1: Well, he went for it and drove it to victory lane last weekend at With Raceway, the Carolina Sprint Tour. Our guest on the ProFab Hotline, Kobe Adams, checking in with us afterwards. And, you know, we mentioned your day job as one of the premier engine builders in all of micro sprint racing and such. What do you bring back from this victory at With that can translate over? And maybe it's not in the parts and pieces, but just in some cachet and some phone calls with people you probably haven't heard from, and just more of what you said, the fun. What does this victory do for your day job?
0: I didn't really think it was going to be too much of anything, but I didn't realize I knew that many people. And all the years of experience tuning and everything, you know, on these micros, and I started tuning on this old 305, and it's getting better and better. So
1: well, Kobe, you know, the Tulsa shootout where they run all micros, the biggest race of the year, 1,400 and some odd, you know, guys all wanting one of those Adams power plants you have. So I would imagine there's a lot of folks that got them along the way are still very proud to do so. And Kobe Adams, not only the fantastic micro engine builder, but now Carolina Sprint Tour winner at With Raceway is our guest on the ProFab Hotline. And, you know, you've got carts, you've got micros, and then sprints. Is that kind of the pipeline that you're experiencing in what you're doing as an engine builder?
0: Yeah, we started out in 1986 running these dirt cars, and you know, the 250 micro sprints, and then that, and we went to 1200s, and then we ran sprint cars from like 95 to 2007.
1: And that's kind of the way the kids are nowadays, it seems. They're going through. A final question, social media, when folks, you know, aren't using your phone number to get in touch with you to congratulate, where can they follow you on social media to keep up with the work you do and the engines and racing whenever you get the opportunity?
0: You know, I have my personal page, the Kobe Adams, and then we also have our racing page, which is Adams Performance. And easy. We don't post that much, you know, but I do keep up with everybody through there, though.
1: Adams Performance, Kobe Adams, our guest on the ProFab Hotline. Congrats on your Carolina Sprint Tour victory at With. Fans, stay with us. We'll be right back with more.
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9: I heard this 5 years ago with Jimmy Johnson.
10: Oh, yeah.
9: You think Jimmy Johnson forgot how to drive? You're an idiot. Shut up. Sit down. He's going to win 8 races in a row. I'm not putting Kyle Larson in that category, but I think driver slump and team slump. I think this may be more of a team slump than a driver slump. 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
11: 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That's right off the I-95 as you're just about to finish up with North Carolina, headed towards Virginia. Bradley McCaskill. Hey, Bradley, welcome to the show. And, you know, help folks remember the McCaskill name and what you used to do on the pavement side of the world so they understand that it's the same guy.
12: Yeah, hey, thanks for having me. Old washed up asphalt racer, I guess, trying to turn some laps on dirt and having some fun here. So, just trying to have some fun on the dirt.
11: Well, it sure looked like Bradley McCaskill, our guest of the profabrication.com hotline, had a heck of a time. Jeremy Steele, Dustin Mitchell, Matthew Bissett, Michael Batten, Ben Watkins, Michael Rouse, Willie Milliken. Those weren't just the guys he was racing. Those were the guys in direct order that chased him across the start-finish line. 35 laps in front of that quality of driver, team, and car. What's going on in your mind as this is around? I know you've won dirt late model races before this one, but having those guys chasing you at that small, tight little bull ring, how's the process going on in the helmet while all this is going on?
12: We were all very shocked, to say the least. Night started with, setting a quick time out there and qualifying. That's really important at County Line. And just knew that if we played our cards right, we were smart, that we could try to hold off these guys. That they're definitely tough to race with. And being able to put a good lap together for qualifying was a big deal. So, like I said, just we made some pretty good adjustments and tried to put our cards in the best order we could to try to make something work. And we were able to pull it off there.
11: Pull it off and go to Lane at County Line Raceway in the Carolina Clash. Bradley McCaskill, our guest on the profabrication.com hotline. You mentioned, the guys behind you and knowing them and we're good. How is just that development part of your notes, racing against different people now over from, your notebook about all the Pollards in the world on pavement? And now having to, start notebooks on Dustin Mitchell, Jeremy Steele, Ben Watkins, all those different characters. And I know it might not be a book, but at least knowing who does what and such, how much of a relearning process was it to learn a whole different group of people?
12: And it's like starting a whole new career with transferring over to dirt. We've been at it for, this is our fifth year now in dirt. And one thing I can say about the whole dirt community, they have welcomed us with open arms. Just a bunch of help, just a bunch of advice. I mean, there was nobody's ever shied away from trying to help us out. So big credit to the whole dirt family, I guess you could say. But, Christian Thomas really has helped me out a bunch to get going. And even Michael Rouse, he's been a good partner to lean on. And then on top of all that, Wes Page has really, took the reins on this thing and really pointed us in the right direction. So that was, like I said, just chipping away and trying to build a notebook, like you said, for over a few years. It's finally starting to starting to pay off, it looks like.
1: What's been, and we're chatting with Bradley McCaskill, Carolina Clash winner at County Line Raceway last weekend, Elm City, North Carolina, former standout in pavement late model racing, made the switch over, as he said, 5 years-ish ago and such. What's the biggest surprise that it has been actually kind of fun after you kind of absorb it at first and in the change over to dirt racing?
12: Really, to me, the time at the track, it's a plus and a minus for sure. So asphalt world, we would always go practice the day before, and then you're at the track all day on Saturday, and you can get as many reps in as you need to go make adjustments on the car, work on yourself as a driver and whatnot. Far as the dirt world goes, you show up and you get 3 laps of practice. So it's good because it cuts down on time away from the family, from the shop, you know, stuff like that. You know, time at the track is a lot less, so it takes longer to get acclimated to what you need for that feel that you're looking for. So that's, like I said, it's been a challenge, but at the same time, it's also, I guess, it's really good for the sport in general too.
1: Well, I think Bradley McCaskill has shown that he has been up for the challenge, taking on the Carolina Clash last weekend at Cali Lion Raceway and bringing home the W. He is our guest on the ProFabrication.com hotline, brought to you by Gasco Gaskets, engineered for maximum seal and durability. 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So you've checked the box about at least getting started, then winning locals, now a Carolina Clash victory. You know, what's the future hold? Are you already signed up for the Lucas Oil Series? What's up?
12: Look, we are literally a week-to-week race team over here. In all reality, we're actually we're headed to Orange County this weekend to run an asphalt late model show. So we've been bouncing back and forth this year. I've been very fortunate to drive the 7 car for Lewis White. I believe we got 4 or 5 wins on the year on asphalt between Teller National and Orange County with it. So, like I said, we just kind of raced right here close to home. You try to stay 2-3 hours away from the house at the most. So we kind of usually by Wednesday decide where we're headed that weekend to go racing, whether it be asphalt, dirt, or where we're going to show up at.
1: Well, you know, if you got your chance, where in the dirt world would you haul the family off to and go run one of these bigger races if the opportunity ever presented itself?
12: Oh, gosh. I don't know. I'm that type of guy that's always up for anything. So if there's a race somewhere and it looks like a good time, I'm in. There's not really, like I said, a bucket list track, I'd say, you know, per se. But to go run one of those big super shows with a true super car, that'd be something. Like I said, we had our limited package together with our car this past weekend. So like I said, to run a true super show with a true super team would be really, really something.
1: Well, Bradley McCaskill made it look that way. Super team, super driver, and a super victory at the Carolina Clash Race at County Line Raceway in Elm City, North Carolina last weekend. Bradley, where can folks find you on social so we can follow the adventure?
12: Just my personal name on Facebook, I guess, really. Unfortunately, I don't really post or follow as much as I should with all that stuff, but yeah, you can just follow me and search my name on Facebook. We'll be right there.
1: We'll be right.
12: Try to get a little bit better about as far as keeping everybody aware of what's going on.
1: Well, appreciate you taking the time. Carolina Clash winner, County Line Raceway on the ProFab Hotline, Bradley McCaskill. Fans, stay with us. We'll be right back with more.
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15: We'll be right back. These cars are about to fire it off in anger.
16: Boy, what a save. We got cars sideways. It's Christopher Bell. He spins and collects a couple cars.
15: By side, Austin Cindric has him at the line, and he will take the lead into one.
16: Here comes Shane Van Gisbergen on the bottom. He's looking for second.
15: Now Chris Buescher

0: you. He's right into the rear bumper of Packett.
1: Oh, it's a multi-car accident. I want to say 15, 20 cars. Guys, that took out about two-thirds of the field.
2: We have a fight on pit road between two crew guys. One of them is with Ty Gibbs. One is with Brad Keselowski.
3: Blaney, bottom of the racetrack. Chastain makes it three wide. He'd like to take a spot here on the backstretch. He charges. He wants the lead in turn three.
4: Ross Chastain shot at him again, and from the sixth starting spot, he has already moved up to second. The battle now for third on the high side. Kyle Larson, Riley Herbst challenging low.
5: Kyle Larson moves up to the top side, going to lose a little bit of ground.
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0: And welcome to Racer's Odds. I'm David Stiles. Andrew Curlin's on vacation this week, so pinch hitting for him. We have Nick Yeoman, the co-anchor for PRN. He also works for the Indy Car Radio Network, so it's a lot of fun to have him here. Nick, no racing last week, so how'd you spend your off week?
1: Well, I did some stuff around the house and just tried to relax a little bit, but it was weird. I'm excited for NASCAR to head off to Iowa this weekend, just a phenomenal little 7/8 of a mile oval, but it did take a little getting used to of not having any racing to enjoy this past weekend, but we're going to get after it this weekend for sure.
0: And talk about a boiling point of the season. We've got four races left before the chase. Everyone is starting to tabulate their points, and they're trying to make a push to get into 12 remaining slots left. We had four drivers lock themselves in. That top four, Denny Hamlin, Tyler Reddick, Ryan Blaney, and Ty Gibbs. But we are headed to Iowa Speedway for the third ever Iowa Corn 350. Nick, I'm just going to go ahead and ask you, what are your impressions and what are you thinking as we get ready to head into this one?
1: Yeah, well, first of all, I love Iowa Speedway. I've made that trip out to Newton, Iowa, probably a dozen times from all my experiences in the open wheel world. And obviously NASCAR's got a ton of history there with the trucks and NASCAR Rally Auto Parts series. But it's a great little racetrack. It's cool because it's in the rolling hills of the cornfields of Iowa. And you come up on that racetrack like it's Field of Dreams, where there's nothing within eyesight other than just cornfields, and then there's a racetrack that pops out of nowhere. So I'm excited, man. Des Moines is a great market, a lot of good race fans there in Iowa, and I'm expecting a pretty competitive race this weekend.
0: Last year, there was a lot of yellow, and I don't mean corn. There was a lot of cautions at this track for the Cup Series, so we're going to go ahead and start shorting that. We'll give you some bets and who you should watch out for this week. I think it's going to be another Ford week. I know they had that 15-race winless streak there in the middle of the season, but the Penske teams and the RFK cars, they're very good at this racetrack. And so I'm going to go ahead and pitch it over to Nick first to get what his thoughts are on how he's going to handicap this one and who he's really looking at. Nick, what's your first bet that you have written down that you think will be pretty solid this Sunday?
1: I got a lot of good ones, David, for sure. Let's start off with one that I think is probably a little bit more safe, and that's William Byron to finish in the top five. And by the way, all of these odds that I was pulling from were off of DraftKings. There's lots of different gambling outlets that you can venture and use. All those odds are going to be about the same. But I think William Byron is poised for a really good weekend. The two races here, he hasn't finished worse than second. Now, you know, the conventional wisdom would say, well, with those two results, maybe you just pick him to win at plus 900. But I think you look at the type of the season that he has had, and really Hendrick Motorsports over the last 3 or 4 weeks, they've been struggling just to put cars in the top 10. But I feel pretty safe with

0: William Byron finding a way to finish inside the top five at plus 120, so barely double your money. And then you could even talk me into maybe saying he finishes in the top three at plus 250. But this has been a really good racetrack for William Byron. He's won a truck race here. He's running he's won a race in the NASCAR Rally Auto Parts Series, and then certainly has a win in one of the two Cup starts. So I think William Byron's poised for a good weekend.
1: He's got a series best 1.5 average finish at this track. I know it's a small data size with only two races, but he's also ran 92.9% of the laps in the top 15. So I like that bet, plus 250 on Willie B is actually a good idea. I'm going to give you a bet for one of his teammates who's pretty dang good at this track and is flying a little bit under the radar. I think he may be one of our sleeper picks this week. Alex Bowman to top 10 on Caesars at plus 160. He's one of the first couple of drivers that is plus money on the book at Caesars for top 10. So I like that one. I think the 48 team, they're on a little bit of a different strategy than everybody else. They're just trying to get a win, and we already had that big announcement a few weeks ago that he will retire at the end of 2027. So I think they're going to make a push to try to get him as many good finishes as they can. And I've said it before on a couple of our other different shows, I really hope that he can get at least two more wins and end his career with a nice even number of 10 victories. So I like Alex Bowman to top 10.
0: Yeah, I think it's a good call, and I think that'd be a very popular thing if he could get a couple of those wins and really close out his career with Hendrick Motorsports on the right leg. Obviously, he's a very well-liked guy in the garage area, and I don't hate that pick at all. All right, David, I ventured into the head-to-heads. I know you're a big fan of those, and I picked out three. DraftKings would let me parlay these, which I really like. And I'm staying in the Team Penske camp. You mentioned it. Ford has been really good at Iowa Speedway. They've been really good in the short tracks in general. So give me Ryan Blaney head-to-head to knock off William Byron. And I know it's a little scary because I think Byron's going to have a good weekend. I also think Ryan Blaney may go to victory lane. Give me Joey Logano head-to-head to beat Chase Elliott. And then I'll also take Austin Cindric head-to-head to knock off Shane Van Gisbergen for a parlay of plus 419. So quadruple your money. Yeah, I think it's possible. Ryan Blaney's got a great track record, obviously won this race in 2024. I mentioned Joey Logano. David, it is kind of Joey Logano season. We're getting to the end of the summer. The regular season is just about to end where he's going to start to put together what could be a championship push. And then for Austin Cindric, he led 20 laps in this race a year ago, finished a very respectable 12th. I'm a little nervous with that matchup with SVG because Shane has found his footing a bit on some of these ovals. But give me a Team Penske three-car parlay with the head-to-head matchups.
1: Oh, man, you're speaking my language now. I like head-to-heads. Three-leg parlay, if you've been following the show, you know I hit one in the in-season challenge, a little bit longer of a parlay, so I'm liking that. I'm going to give you a matchup from Caesars that is going to kind of shade a little bit of our Hendrick drivers that we talked about earlier. I like Joey Logano versus Kyle Larson. Kyle Larson's actually favored in this matchup at minus 120. Joey's minus 110. So you have to lay a little bit more money to get a little bit more back for your return. But I think this 22 team, they're peaking at the right time, and they're focused on trying to score as many points as possible and putting themselves in a position to climb inside the top 10. And if they do that, I think that that 22 team will actually have a good chance to win a championship. I know if you've listened to the show, I've got that bet from way, way back of Joey Logano to win the championship. I'm still going to ride with him. So I think the 22 team will be pretty good this weekend. I'm going to put some money on Logano over Larson at minus 110.
0: All right, so we're on the same wavelength there. And certainly, once we get chase time, there's going to be a lot of discussion about Joey Logano, obviously. He's got to dig himself out of a hole based on how this regular season has gone, but there is definitely one guy that I don't think you want to bet against. David, we've talked about some Ford drivers. We've talked about some Chevrolet drivers. Let's go ahead and cross the OEM border completely and talk about some of the Toyota drivers. I got one for you. Top Toyota performing driver on Sunday. Now, the betting favorites, Denny Hamlin at plus 180, Christopher Bell at plus 250. I can't really argue against that. But I think there's a little bit more juice to squeeze out of some of the other Toyota drivers. I like Chase Briscoe as the best finishing Toyota driver at plus 500. And you could also talk me into Bubba Wallace as the top finishing Toyota driver at plus 1,000. So a really nice payout there. Briscoe finished second in this race a year ago. Bubba Wallace finished sixth. They were the only two Toyota drivers to finish within the top 14. Certainly, we know from 2005 to 2026, Toyota's found a lot of pace just about everywhere. But Briscoe's been on a bit of a heater. I think one more lap, he would have won that race at Sonoma. Obviously, won at Chicagoland. Was third at North Wilkesboro, fourth at Indianapolis. So I think he is peaking at the right time. So I think Briscoe and Bubba Wallace, they're worth taking, throw a couple bones on them to be the highest finishing Toyota driver on Sunday.
1: I like both of those guys, and I just did a show recently with a clip from Briscoe in it where he describes Iowa Speedway as seeing your ex-girlfriend from high school because he really loves this track, but he's like, they've repaved half of it. So it's kind of like, I still kind of have feelings for you, but not as much as I did in the past. And so I think that's actually a really good bet to have Briscoe go up there and you know, win this race. I'm going to take one of the guys that you mentioned on a bet to win, and that's Christopher Bell at plus 480. It blows my mind that we're still looking for Toyota to win a race at Iowa Speedway. The other two have been won by Ford and Chevy. So it may be time for Toyota to notch that victory here in the Iowa Corn 350. I like Christopher Bell to do that at plus 480. I'm going to give you one more winner, and this will also kind of line up with some of the other bets that I've had in the past. I've got to get Keselowski to one win. I've got him at one, or what is it, half a win on the season at plus odds. He's plus 2,200 here. He ran really good here last year. Ended up with a top three finish. This is the time Brad needs points. He needs to get into the chase. If they're going to make a push, it will be at Iowa this weekend. I think the sixth team will be one to watch out for. Again, longer odds at plus 2,200. You may want to play a little bit of the cash out game. If you're unfamiliar with that, that's where you lay some money on it. And then if that driver moves up and the odds get a little bit better, cash out. Pull that money out and use it to reinvest your units somewhere else. So I like those two guys as my two winners.
0: I don't hate that at all. Obviously, I'm with you. I'm completely befuddled as to why Christopher Bell has not found his way to victory lane yet. I think he's got 6 second place finishes at this point, which is just, staggering. And obviously, there's some other drivers. We're still waiting for William Byron to get that first win, still waiting for Kyle Larson to get that first win. But Christopher Bell's the one that jumps off the page because he's driving a Toyota and all the advantages they have had this year. And you know what? I don't hate the Keselowski one at all. In the same respect of what we saw from Joey Logano at North Wilkesboro, like short track, manage your tires, take care of the equipment throughout the course of the day, and try to find your stride in the summer months. Joey Logano is a veteran, got it done at North Wilkesboro. I don't hate that one with Brad Keselowski at all. All right, final one. I've got one here for you, David. Can I interest you in some Josh Berry stock?
1: I know.
0: He's had a miserable season. He's 33rd in points. It's already been announced that he's going to lose that ride, and Jesse Lubb is going to compete for the Wood Brothers next year. But how about Josh Berry plus 400 to finish in the top 10 on Sunday? The two Iowa races prior, he started in the top 12 in both of them, so he hasn't had to worry about falling a lap down early or being, you know, caught up in somebody else's mess. His finishes in those two races, David, 7th and 13th. Now, I'm not a math major, but over the course of two races, that averages out to be 10th, which is exactly what you need to hit this bet. He's got a couple top 10 finishes in the NASCAR O'Reilly Auto Parts Series at Iowa Speedway dating back a few years ago. And then you look at his performance on the short tracks this year, and he hasn't come away with anything in terms of points because he's had a lot of bad luck. But he led some laps at Phoenix, got caught up in an accident when Joey Logano got turned and spun up in turn number one. And then at North Wilkesboro a couple weeks ago, again, somewhat of a similar racetrack to Iowa, Josh Berry was carving his way through the field. Christopher Bell got sideways, tagged him, and ruined his day. And 2 weeks ago at Indianapolis, Josh Berry finished 7th, best result of the entire season. So you know how it is, David, with professional athletes. When they lose their gig or they get back into a corner, sometimes that's when they start to perform. Josh Berry's career is very much at a crossroads, and I wouldn't be surprised at all if he has a good run at Iowa and can put that car in the top 10. And at plus 400, I think it's worth taking a swing on.
1: That's some pretty good juice to squeeze. If you want a little bit more ammunition to make this argument a little bit sweeter, his average running position is 5th best out of any Cup driver that we have in the series. It's 9.141. So he runs in the top 10 at this track. I actually really like that bet. All right, I've got two more, and a lot of this information is going to be predicated on a tire test that was done at

0: Iowa Speedway because they've got new left side tires at this track this Sunday. Austin Dillon ran really, really well here last year. He was able to move up through the field, pass cars. Oh, yeah, and he's really good at tracks like this. He's got two Richmond wins. So he was at that tire test. He's in a matchup with Austin Cindric, and he's plus money, plus 110 to Austin Cindric's minus 140. I know that the Fords will be really good and that Team Penske is good at this track, but I think Austin Cindric can pull it out over – I mean, Austin Dillon can pull it out over Austin Cindric. Also, Austin Dillon to top 10, plus 275. I like both of those. It's not every week that we can come and say we're going to put some units on the three car. I think this may be a week to do that.
1: Yeah, I think you're right, especially because once the series rolls into Richmond, those odds for Austin Dillon are going to go way up. So if you can find a racetrack, Iowa, there's nothing quite like Iowa Speedway, but it does have a little Richmond in it, a little Phoenix, maybe a little bit of North Wilkesboro. I like it, man. I think taking Austin Dillon, a flyer to finish in the top 10, also very worth it.
0: All right, that's about all I have on my sheet. I know Nick has that parlay. That's really juicy to me. I like that a lot. Usually we move into the pick'em game. I've kind of talked to Nick a little bit about this. I'm not doing so hot in pick'em. Andrew is just absolutely skunking me. He's got like almost a 200-point lead. He's picked four winners this year. He's got the bonus points from Denny Hamlin. So I'm going to go ahead and give my pick. I don't know who Andrew's picking, but what I should do is let Nick pick. And then if he has a really good pick, then I'll take that pick. I'll take those points. And then Andrew can have my points. Maybe we'll just do a switcheroo. What do you think about that?
1: I think with Andrew forgetting to make his pick means I can go anywhere I want and pick for him. So I may pick like Hutch Strickland or Dave Marcus or somebody that's definitely not going to be in the race. And then Andrew has to take the penalty. So I don't know. You guys will figure this out, though.
0: Well, I've got to stay true. I've got strategy. We've talked about strategy for this all year. I've been saving my big guns for the end of the season, and it's time to use one of them. I think Carson Hocevar will have a good run at Iowa. He finished eighth here last year. I think he could score me some points, so I'm going to take Hocevar and pick him this week. Nick, I'll let you have free pick. If you're going to pick one guy this week, who's it going to be?
1: If it's one pickup, no matter who in the field, I like Ryan Blaney because I just think that Penske setup on the short tracks gives them the edge. Obviously, Ryan's got a win here. A lot of experience, a lot of laps at Iowa in all three series. So I would take Ryan Blaney for sure. But I don't hate that Carson Hocevar pick. Iowa's a place where the elbows get a little wide. And you're going to have to rough somebody up. And Lord knows Carson Hocevar is not afraid to do that. So I wouldn't be surprised at all if a lot of eyeballs there in Newton, Iowa are drawn to that 77 car and that he is certainly in the mix.
0: Well, I'm trying to strategize and save Blaney for a race that's a little bit further into the season. And so we'll see what happens. I'm hoping, because the way this works is whoever scores the least amount of points the week before, they get to pick first. This way we both can't pick the same person. Yada, yada, yada, rules, who needs them? But hopefully I can come out looking good and then I can still be bad and pick Blaney for Phoenix, say, you know, in a few weeks. So hopefully it'll work out. So we've given you some short odds. Nick, anything here as we get ready to wrap this Racer's Odds show up for Iowa?
1: I mean, why not take a flyer on the million-dollar man, Todd Gilliland? I mean, fresh off of this in-season challenge, you know, he's pedaling the pickles. He got $1 million. Like, why not ride the Todd Gilliland momentum and have some fun for him? But, no, I'm looking forward to it, man. Iowa Speedway, it's an awesome racetrack. I think it puts on a great show. The fans pack into that place, honestly, because if you've ever been around Newton, Iowa, there's not a whole lot to do other than come out to that racetrack. But it's a great area, a lot of great race fans. The Knoxville Nationals, the Knoxville Raceway, where they hold the big sprint car event, isn't too far from that. So there are a lot of hearty race fans in Iowa. And man, I'm looking forward to it. I think it's going to be a fun weekend.
0: Well, as a Midwestern guy, I know that you're excited for it. I'm excited for it because I just like this style of racing. So I'm glad that we're into this section. And like I said at the beginning of the show, there's a lot of drama. The pressure's starting to mount. We've got to run these laps and see who comes out the victor in each one of these races because it will have ramifications on the 10-race chase that we are getting ready to start in just 4 weeks. So for Nick Yeoman, I'm David Stiles. Here on Racers Odds, it's all about injecting a little bit more excitement into every race weekend, helping you grow that bankroll, and just having a lot of fun. So we'll talk again next week. Thanks for stopping by Racers Odds.

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0: Welcome to the show, everyone. NASCAR enjoying a very rare off week, the only time this year for the rest of the season that the racetracks will be silent, and all three major series get the week off. So that means the Cup teams, the O'Reilly teams, and the truck teams all get a respite. Then they come back and tackle the remainder of the 2026 season. I'm Doug Rice, joined by Alexis Erickson and David Stiles. And guys, during this off time, Jordan Bianchi, as he is wont to, dropped a pretty big announcement, and that was basically telling us the 2027 season. Alexis, of all the things that Jordan brought to life, were there any real big surprises for you?
2: You know, I don't know if there were any super big surprises. The one thing that I was kind of, I'd say maybe a little bit bummed about was that we aren't going back to the Chicago street course, it looks like. That's not official yet, but it looks like there's some politics and some allocation of government funds that aren't being, given to the proper people. And that's halting things a little bit. And so even though Jordan came out earlier this year and said that he thought we were going to be back on the Chicago street course, it looks like because of funding, that probably isn't going to happen. I think that'll probably make a lot of people excited because Chicagoland Speedway put on a pretty good show this year. I was in the camp of we could probably do both. I know there's not a lot of room in the schedule for, two races in the same market, but in my opinion, they're two completely separate places, even though they're pretty close to each other and they serve two completely separate audiences. And I thought that that could work, but it looks like that's probably not going to be the case.
0: David, what about you? Anything in Jordan? And then we'll kind of review some of the highlights of what he had to say.
3: For me, the biggest surprise, I think, is going back to the Naval Base Coronado. I didn't think that that was going to happen. I thought it'd be a 1 year and done, just kind of celebrate America's 250th. Birthday, and we would go there and run a race, and then, proof of concept, we'll go somewhere else and run a race. Like Alexa said, we may do Chicagoland and Chicago Street Course, but we're going back to San Diego, and I think that's great. I thought the racing down there was compelling. We saw Corey Heim win his first race. He's, went on to win Indy after that, so a lot of excitement about that event, and people really thought that it was a very cool environment to have a race on and see all of the aircraft carriers and the jets. So I'm excited that we're going to go back to that venue, and this time it'll be in the summer, so a little bit later on the schedule than it was previously.
0: I like that idea. I think that that race had great optics, and we got a surprise winner. We learned a lot about Corey Heim there, so I'm glad that it looks like they'll be returning to the Naval Base San Diego. Then I have a feeling if NASCAR plays this right, they don't want to lose the buzz on that. They'll move that race to somewhere else. And Alexis, to your point, Bianchi is kind of wishy-washy, I feel like, on the Chicago versus Chicagoland thing. If they can work out the funding, if, then it may be there. But I think they're playing to the fact that they've got kind of an ace in the hole that if the Chicago street course doesn't work out, to your point, they can always go to Chicagoland. So it looks like that great state will get a race. We just don't exactly know which one it'll be.
2: I think NASCAR was certainly excited when they left Chicagoland this past season and saw, again, proof of concept to go back there. People came, put on a fantastic show for everybody in the stands and everybody at home watching. So they kind of felt like, okay, well, if this thing with the street course doesn't work out, we have this to fall back on, which is good. And who's to say that potentially if the street course doesn't work out this year, that it won't be on a later schedule, a year or two or however many years down the road from now. But the thing that I think is

0: pretty sure, although who knows, he could have some other news in his pocket that he's going to be breaking, you know, before we get back to racing next weekend. But I think this was the story that he was referring to. And hopefully because of the fact that he's, quote unquote, breaking this information now, that means that NASCAR is going to be putting out the full schedule in, you know, imminently, and that in maybe a week or two, we will actually see the full schedule from NASCAR. That would be great.
1: I fully agree with that. That's one of the things that I think fans are clamoring for. They want to know when they can buy those tickets and go to their favorite racetrack. And so we've seen a little bit of that stuff. If you look at the StubHubs and the ticket sites, there are a few people on there where they're having the tickets for sale, but we don't fully know the picture yet. And so I'm excited just to see where all of these races are going to end up. I know there's a few other ones that have been moved in and out of the chase and back and forth. And so I'm excited to see what that final 10 races will look like for the 2027 season. So a lot of stuff still up in the air, but I think it's moving in the right direction, and we could have a schedule pretty soon.
0: You know, as every good journalist does when they break news like this and they know something could change between now and when the schedule comes out, he prefaces it by saying this could change before NASCAR makes the announcement. But I would also say that I would suspect that he's pretty close to what it's going to be, that this is pretty close to accurate.
2: Well, Bianchi, like a good reporter, I'm sure he's got multiple sources on every one of these. So I'm like you, Alexis. I don't doubt at all the accuracy of this. David, you referenced chase races. It looks like three could be moving out and three moving into the chase. The Bristol Night Race will go back to its traditional August date. I think that's good. That gets them away from Tennessee football and some other things to compete. You got to sell tickets. Darlington looks like it'll be the last regular season race. No issues with that. And Worldwide Technology will be moving out of the chase. And moving into the chase will be Richmond, New Hampshire, and Watkins Glen. Guys, what do we think about those as chase races? Richmond, New Hampshire, and Watkins Glen.
1: Well, with the loss of the Roval from, you know, putting it back to the Oval, I think Watkins Glen moving into the chase is a perfect addition in that last 10-race series. And then I'm excited for that New Hampshire date. It'll be in the fall. You'll have leaf peeping. It's probably one of the best areas in the entire country to see the fall foliage. And New Hampshire's just a really great racetrack. That flat, magnificent mile, magic mile up there is just a sight to take in, and it produces some pretty good racing. And I think you're right, Doug. Bristol moving back to that other date, that really alleviates some of the friction that they've had with it being a little bit later in the season, because they don't want to compete with college football.
0: Yeah, I mean, I would agree with everything that David said. Obviously, New Hampshire moving into the fall is big because it's just going to be beautiful up there. And I think that is going to entice some fans that maybe don't live in the area that want to travel to a race to say, oh, okay, well, maybe I can get, you know, kind of two experiences in one. I can get, the fall in New Hampshire, and I can go and see a cup race in the chase, which I think would be, a fantastic weekend for anybody that wants to travel in the fall. And then Watkins Glen, that time of year too, I think is going to be fantastic for fans to experience that. And I agree. I do believe that when you look at the full course of chase races, I personally believe there should be a road course in there because it should be all encompassing when you're talking about going for a championship. And so I'm excited about Watkins Glen being in there. And then anything that can move Bristol clear of college football and all those other things that kind of encumber it in that later date. And I believe they were in that August date that they would potentially be moving back to for quite a long time in their heyday when they, were selling out the venue and all of those things. So, potentially that could have a positive effect on their ticket sales as well.
2: Well, we're a little tighter to Bristol because that's a race that PRN's been covering for quite some time. And I get that. And it's odd because there are only two big sporting events in that part of the universe, and that is Tennessee football and Bristol Motor Speedway. Why have them competing for the audience? Because if you've ever been to a race at Bristol, you see a lot of Tennessee orange, and you don't need to be slicing the pie any thinner up there.
1: Fully agree. Even the Western North Carolina area where I'm from, a lot of Tennessee orange in that area too.
3: Right.
1: So you don't want to cannibalize that market either. And then the one track that we haven't talked about really is that Darlington date, and it's moving out of the playoffs, but that's just because the schedule is changing a little bit at the front end because

0: the NFL and the Super Bowl is going to be played, and then the clash going back to Daytona. So they're keeping that date around that, Labor Day, September holiday. And so that is the only reason that it is not in the chase anymore. So they're keeping it at its traditional date, which I like that as well.
1: We'll take a time out. When we come back, we'll take a look at a couple of other dates that are up in the air in the NASCAR world.
2: How does Chase Briscoe win? With the hands of his pit crew changing four tires in under 9 seconds. The voice of his spotter carving a path through the pack. His race engineer, systems engineer, all working tirelessly to shave off a tenth of a second. With his team at Toyota, his crew chief, his fans, his family. It's all of this all at once at 200 miles per hour. From the moment Chase joined Toyota to the moment he ends up in victory lane. So how does Chase Briscoe win? In summary, not alone. Toyota Racing. Your race, your story. NASCAR is a registered trademark of the National Association for Stock Car Auto Racing, LLC. How does Chase Briscoe win? With the hands of his pit crew changing four tires in under 9 seconds. The voice of his spotter carving a path through the pack. His race engineer, systems engineer, all working tirelessly to shave off a tenth of a second. With his team at Toyota, his crew chief, his fans, his family. It's all of this all at once at 200 miles per hour. From the moment Chase joined Toyota to the moment he ends up in victory lane. So how does Chase Briscoe win? In summary, not alone. Toyota Racing. Your race, your story. NASCAR is a registered trademark of the National Association for Stock Car Auto Racing, LLC.
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0: Welcome back to Fast Talk. Doug Rice, Alexis Erickson, and David Stiles. As we referenced earlier, Jordan Bianchi of The Athletic dropped a pretty major story outlining the changes for the 2027 NASCAR season. And we went over all of the biggies there, Chicago versus Chicagoland, going back to San Diego, three races moving out of the chase, into the chase, and so on. So, but there are still a couple of things left up in the air. And this one's been known for a while. It looks like Daytona gets the Clash back after a short stay at Bowman Gray. David Stiles, Daytona versus Bowman Gray couldn't be different. Couldn't be more different.
1: With the amount of throwing back to the past that we've had this season, it's not surprising that we will go back to Daytona and have the Clash there. To me, the biggest thing that this hangs on is the weather. We've seen the weather at Bowman Gray just be terrible during that time of the season. So I think moving it back to Daytona, giving us that Speed Weeks feel that we used to have when I know you would go down there to the Volusia Mall and have the mall shows and people would come and stay for an entire 2 weeks. I think that is what the sport needs, and they're going to get it because it's going back to Daytona, and I like it. I think it just fits, and it gives us a chance to be the only thing on during that time because there'll be a little bit of a lull in sports action, and that race should be the only thing that's on that Saturday night. So we should get a good number of eyeballs on it, I would think.
0: Alexis, is it a good thing that the club

0: Ash will be on the day before the Super Bowl.
1: Yeah, I mean, I certainly think that that's a good slot for, you know, the reasons that David mentioned. You know, people are clamoring for competition. They're getting excited about the Super Bowl, and to have that be the precursor to that, I think is going to be wonderful. And as David was talking, tell me if I'm crazy, but didn't I hear a story earlier this year that preseason testing was coming back too? So are we going back to like what it was when we were doing Volusia Mall shows? Because it seems like not only are we going back to, you know, the Clash being in Daytona and all of that, but we're also getting some testing that we haven't had in many years either. So it is going to feel very retro come February 2027.
0: I'm all about the testing returning, yeah. Especially when you've got a new package they're going to be instituting. We'll see that in a couple of weeks at Daytona. But let's create some more buzz instead of just keeping everybody away from this. Let's go ahead and get back to the preseason so folks can get some appetizers before the regular season starts. I love the slot before the Super Bowl. I think sports awareness is at its all-time high, and people are going to watch it, folks that maybe have never watched a race before. Hey, there's something on that gets me till tomorrow, so let's see how that works out. I'm good with the Clash going back to Daytona. I hope they find a way to make it compelling. That to me is your real competitive element in all of that. Now, moving on to the All-Star race in Bianchi's article here, and we'd all heard the rumors before that it looks like the All-Star race will return to North Wilkesboro. That in itself is good, but the bad part of that, Alexis, is that means that North Wilkesboro will lose its point race, which was so ballyhooed this past season and was a huge success.
1: Yeah, it's a little bit sad that you kind of have to trade one for the other, but when you're looking the schedule and the finite number of dates that we have, and you're looking at the fact that Speedway Motorsports forever has pretty much owned the All-Star race, and we continue to do that. It continues to be a part of our portfolio. There are only so many places in our portfolio that really you can take that and it not be a huge burden on the teams going all the way out to the West Coast or doing, you know, some of the crazy things that you could do with some of the facilities in Speedway Motorsports portfolio. It just makes the most sense, I think, for it to be at North Wilkesboro when you're looking at the list of tracks that it could have gone to. It is very, very sad they're going to lose their points date, though, because they have worked so hard, and the event that they had just a few short weeks ago was such a success that you feel like they should continue to have a points race, but unfortunately, the way that the cookie crumbles, it's just not going to shake out for them that way, I don't think.
0: David, the folks in Wilkes County, I know, are going to be, and this is not official yet, but I had heard this even before the Bianchi article came out, that it looked like they would get the All-Star race back. They may get some others, to keep with Alexis's analogy here, they may get some other cookies. There's a possibility, I think, that they could get some of the support series to go up there and not just the late models.
2: There's two positives to this. One, you're still having the Cup drivers in North Wilkesboro on a Sunday for a race. So you're still going to pack that place out. The fans will show up. That community is behind that track, and it's a great track for nostalgia. The other positive to this, and these tracks have been linked together ever since this season, Dover gets their points race back. That track also has great action on it, and I think that it is deserving of a points race. So I know that we're kind of taking something away from North Wilkesboro, but we're also giving something back to Dover, which I think fits that area and that race fan just as well. So we may see this go back and forth in seasons to come, and who knows, the All-Star race may end up being back at Charlotte before we know it. But I think that Dover does deserve a points race, and I think that North Wilkesboro still getting an All-Star race is a good caveat for both of those tracks.
0: And I will be completely clear here. David Stiles and I are both Western North Carolina natives. We want things in that part of the state to prosper and grow. So with that being said, and I may be blaspheming here, I actually like the racing better at Dover than what we have seen at North Wilkesboro. I love the nostalgia. I am so glad it's back. I love Wilkes County and everything about it. But the actual competitive part of this equation, it looks better on the concrete at Dover than it does at North Wilkesboro, at least with the current iteration of this NASCAR.
2: I fully agree with that. And don't get me wrong, I love the race this season at North Wilkesboro. I liked watching Joey Logano lap up to sixth place and that cars are trapped a lap down. We got a stereotypical North Wilkesboro race, and it's something that we don't see very often. It's almost like seeing a pitcher's duel in baseball where someone goes out and completely dominates a game. And that's what happened in the foothills of the Blue Ridge Mountains just a few weeks ago here in North Carolina at North Wilkesboro Speedway. But I fully agree. Dover puts on a great show, and they've got great fans up there. And there's a way for this to work in both senses. People just still need to come out and support that track, and we still have racing here in Western North Carolina.
0: Going from the mountains of Western North Carolina to the Sand Hills at Rockingham, used to be North Carolina Motor Speedway, for the last couple of years they have hosted an O'Reilly Series event and a Truck Series, and the response has been very positive, at least from what Jordan Bianchi says, Alexis. It looks like that may be out the window.
1: Yeah, and that is, you know, because when you're talking about tracks like North Wilkesboro and Rockingham and, you know, the nostalgia, we all love the nostalgia. I think the fan loves it. I think it shows, you know, at the ticket booth when fans are showing up to these races and they're coming out and supporting events. But you're right. It does look like Rockingham is not possibly going to be a part of that. And that is a little bit sad. But again, when you're looking at the portfolio of what is available and getting to new markets and doing new things and how many weeks are available, and even though it seems like we race for a really, really long time, there's still only a small amount of inventory available for all of these tracks and all of these events to be a part of. And so sometimes that means you're left on the outside looking in.
0: Rockingham is also an outlier. It is not Speedway Motorsports. It's not NASCAR. And NASCAR loves firm ownership. And I think that's probably a contributing factor to the fact it looks like they may not get a race back in 2027. I will add this little thing about the All-Star race and the Clash. I would not be opposed if those were just morphed into regular season events. Let's go to 38 races and do away with those events and make it worth the while for the teams to get there. It costs the same amount of money and the same prep to get ready for those two races, and I think fans would be okay. I think give us more of what we really want. I want more steak. I don't need as many fries. So if we took those two races and made them regular season events, you want to make the fans happy? Give them more of what they really, really want. That's just one guy's opinion. Legacy Motor Club makes some new additions to their roster. We'll talk about that next.
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0: It's Fast Talk here on PRN. David Stiles, Alexis Erickson. I'm Doug Rice. A rare off week in the NASCAR universe gives us a chance to talk about what's going on at Legacy Motor Club. And I'm looking at this very glossy ad that says, Legacy, welcome to the club strategic ownership group. And Alexis, this is like an all-star lineup of people that are part of this strategic ownership group. What are they cooking up? What is Jimmy Johnson and company cooking up at Legacy Motor Club?
1: You know, it's funny that this was announced yesterday because I am a huge Philadelphia Phillies fan. And probably about a week ago, Chase Utley, former Philly, amazing baseball player, was in my feed talking about something because I followed him for however many years, and he's wearing a Legacy Motor Club hat. And I thought to myself, well, that's weird that my two worlds are colliding here, but maybe he's just a really big fan of Legacy Motor Club. I mean, he's a fan of racing, and that's his team. And then here we come with this announcement that was just released that him, former Philly, and Bryce Harper, current Philly, along with a bunch of other folks, other race car drivers, Scott Dixon, Andy Roddick, who's a tennis player, Dario Franchini, Kelly Slater, a former surfer. I think what they're doing is they are trying to make this feel very exclusive. The name club in Legacy Motor Club, I think, is exactly what it is. They're trying to make it feel like an exclusive club. And by having these strategic partners buy into it, it makes it feel that way. And so, you know, they have people from, you know, sports. They have Guy Fieri, who I think that was announced not that long ago, actually. That was the one that was already announced. We've seen him at a few races here and there. And I think they're going to be part of their big hospitality push. We've heard about that, how at the racetrack they have huge hospitality areas where they are entertaining lots and lots of fans. And I think that these people are going to help do that, and they're going to help make the ticket price of whatever that is for a Legacy Motor Club fan to buy a special pass to come to this hospitality be well worth it when they come in there and they see a Guy Fieri behind a cooktop making them something to eat, or they see a Chase Utley over by the bar having a drink. I think that is going to make it feel very exclusive for fans of Legacy Motor Club.
0: David Stiles, what do you think about this all-star lineup? We've got Darius Rucker in there, as you mentioned, Andy Roddick, who, by the way, has a nice role in this cute comedy called Dink. If you get a chance, watch it. Just take my word for it. It's about pickleball. That's my exposure.
1: Will Ferrell, right? Is it Will Ferrell?
0: No. Ben Stiller.
1: Ben Stiller. Ben Stiller. Okay.
0: It is. I watched it thinking this is going to be dreadful. It's pretty funny. Maybe the most interesting name in all of this, though, David Stiles, that welcome to the club strategic ownership group, is Scott Dixon.
2: Yeah, former six-time IndyCar champ, Indy 500 winner. I mean, guy knows how to win. And on all their social media stuff, you'll see them tag it out, hashtag the club, like in all capitals. I think Alexis is completely spot on with this. They're creating something that will drive fan engagement and make people want to be a fan of the club and go to that area at the racetrack and hang out there. I mean, who wouldn't want to go to Flavortown with Guy Fieri and then turn right around and hear Darius Rucker play wagon wheel? I mean, they're lining up these things perfectly for NASCAR fans, and I'm here for it. They do a great job, and, you know, there's a lot also going on with Jimmy with the Daytona 500 next year, running the 48 again. So they're clicking on all cylinders, and they're differentiating themselves from other race organizations. And I think that's good. It's good to be unique. It's good to be a little bit different.
1: So the other thing, too, with this, and sorry to cut you off, Doug, but the other thing, too, with this, I feel like, is that all of these people, or most of them, there are some people in this group that are like financiers and they're maybe not as well known, but a lot of the people in this group that they announced come with their own fan bases already built in. I said it, you know, to start the segment, I'm a huge Phillies fan. If I was looking for a team that I wanted to get involved in NASCAR, I said, oh, well, man, Chase Utley and Bryce Harper are part of that Legacy Motor Club. Maybe I should check them out. Or, you know, you look at these other celebrities, and if you're a fan of theirs now, potentially, maybe you want to be a fan of Legacy Motor Club. So I think that's very smart.
0: Well, you've gone to the open wheel world. You've gone to the sports world, professional tennis, baseball, even if it is the Phillies.
1: I mean,
0: who are seven games back in the East, by the way.
1: Listen,
3: Okay.
1: Listen, we're not getting involved in that right now. But let me ask you this. If they had announced Chipper Jones being a street, wouldn't that make you two think to yourselves as huge Braves fans? You'd be like, okay, well, if I didn't know about this Legacy Motor Club, maybe now I want to know about them, you know?
0: I think this is brilliant. I applaud them, and not name dropping, but I emceed an event with Jimmy Johnson a couple of years ago, and I asked him, I said, is this name British inspired? Because Legacy Motor Club just sounds British. And he goes, no. He goes, over time, you'll get what's going on. He said, this is going to be a multi-level deal, not a Ponzi scheme, but eventually it will involve the fans. And this feels like the next phase in that. And I bet you there's going to be one more round of famous people named, and then the public will be able to buy in. Because you're not doing all this without a public buy-in somewhere down the road. And yes, David, I would join you and Alexis in singing Wagon Wheel with Darius Rucker in a tent outside of a racetrack.
2: Flavor Town. I'm excited just to see Guy Fieri. I want to see what he makes, because watched him for years on Diners, what is it, Diners, Drive-Ins, and Dives.
0: Yeah.
2: And they roll that Camaro out. And the funniest thing about that whole deal is they don't drive that Camaro to those places. They literally put it on a rollback. They drive it there. He gets out, stands in front of it, and then they put it back on the rollback.
0: Yeah, he drives it a block.
2: Else. Yeah.
0: Yeah. You think he actually eats the food at the Triple D places?
2: I don't know. I've seen
0: I've heard a big debate about that.
2: Like a lot of conspiracy stuff about like he doesn't actually eat it. And I'm like, that would kind of defeats the purpose of the show, doesn't it?
1: I've always wondered what he does if he bites into something and it's terrible. Because you've never heard him say, oh, man, that's the worst thing I've ever eaten. Why did anybody tell me to come to this place? Like, what is, does that just, that gets to the cutting room floor? That doesn't make the show. There's probably reels and reels of him spitting food out.
0: My bet is that there's a team that goes in ahead. If he goes to Bob Steiner, there has been a group from his show that goes in and says, okay, try the spaghetti. It's fine. Stay away from the lasagna, though. I'd love to talk
2: to
0: him
2: about
0: that.
2: Yeah, so we can find out. We can go to the club. He'll be at the club.
1: We can ask him.
0: I watch his other shows where, you know, he has people competing against each other.
1: Yeah.
0: And then they run through a grocery store and have to, you know, find a pork loin or something.
1: I love a good cooking show. I'm not even going
0: to
1: lie.
0: It is part of my retirement now that I'm required to watch certain amount of cooking shows and Home Improvement. All right, we got to take a time out and be back with more Fast Talk.
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0: Welcome back to Fast Talk. It's Doug Rice along with Alexis Erickson and David Stiles. Brad Gilley will be back on the show. He's busy. He has made some land investments down in Texas, and I think he is. Is he homesteading, David? Do we know that yet? Is he little house on the prairie in Texas or what?
1: I know they picked up some cats. So that's, you know, that's part of it, right? Before too long, you have some cats and then you add some chickens and then you go on full Ryan Blaney mode and you've got llamas. So
2: and you've got llamas. Yeah.
1: I think that might be the play, but I'm not sure. I know they have a little tiny home down there on the property in East Texas. And I think him and Kathleen are just enjoying some time together and just working on their new project.
0: That sounds great. And he's got a greenhouse.
2: I was going to say, I think the coolest thing on the property is that greenhouse. They're going to be growing a lot of cyclospora free vegetables in there, I think. Maybe I'm hoping he can ship some down to us here in North Carolina.
0: Due to recent developments, that's pretty important. So good luck. Yeah. Good luck to Brad and Kathleen and with their new adventure down in East Texas. And Kyle Petty will be back on some subsequent shows. So busy and he signs up for X number every year. And Kyle's been stirring up enough stuff lately that we want him back.
2: We do. We miss him dearly.
0: Quickly on this before we talk about what we did during the off week. We're looking at Kyle here being staunch about the fact that the Indy race is not a crown jewel. David, where do you stand on that?
1: I think because it is Indy, it has to be a crown jewel and we're running there. So I think you include it. But I also do like that we have the traditional other three with the Daytona 500, the Coca-Cola 600, and then the Southern 500. That really fits into the DNA that is NASCAR. But if we're running on that track, I think you have to include it, and that gives us a nice even number with four. My dad wouldn't like that. He's an odd number guy, which makes him kind of odd, but I like the even number of crown jewels. I think that it belongs.
0: Alexis?
2: Yeah, I'm of the same opinion, and I think it's for more reasons than just the track itself and the legacy that the track brings. I think it's because when you walk around the garage area at Indy and you talk to the competitors in the Cup Series, and I'm sure probably the same in the lower level series as well, they all want it really badly. And I think when you think about the competitors and how they feel about the facility, how they feel about the event, and how badly it is that they want to win it is all you really need to know about whether or not an event is a crown jewel. Because if you talk to any of the competitors in the garage and ask them, you know, do you want to win Indy because it's Indianapolis Motor Speedway? I think you'd probably get 100% of people saying, yes, we would love to win that race because it is super prestigious. The track is super prestigious. And, you know, it is hallowed ground. And there are only so many people that have won there and have been able to etch their name into history of that place that is considered the best racetrack in the world to a lot of people. And that should mean something.
0: That's a great way to look at it. I waffle on this one. There are times that I say, absolutely, most famous race course in the world. I think the thing that bothers me is that so far NASCAR has not carved out its own legacy there, that it doesn't feel like we've had those great races. I mean, the last race we had there, we never had a pass for the lead. So if we could get a few more great payoffs, I would feel a little bit better about it. I do think it's very important, and I think it's important that NASCAR stays there. So these people who are saying, we need to leave, no, we don't. We need to be there. If they could make the racing better, that would be a real plus. So we'll take a time out and come back with a little green flag, black flag.
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0: It's Fast Talk here on PRN, the Performance Racing Network. We do an hour-long talk show about racing, even following a weekend when there was none, because there's plenty to chat about here in the racing universe. Now let's do this little thing.
1: It's time now for Green Flag, Black Flag.
2: I got a bunch of carefully prepared statements here. I'm going to read these. Our panel, very learned panel, will mull them over. If they agree with the statement that I have just read, it will get a green flag, and kind of hear this. If it gets disagreed with, it's a black flag. Go from there. Here we go. Going to go with Doug Rice first. With only four races left, the chase standings will not change between now and Darlington.
0: I'm going to give that a green flag. I think everyone above the line has a big enough cushion that they will stay in. And I don't know that there's anybody below the line that I feel like has really got enough juice to jump up there. So, yes, I'm going to say green flag. The chase standings pretty much stay pat.
2: All right, Alexis Erickson, what do you think?
3: Yeah, I'm going to concur with Doug, because as you look at it right now, Austin Cindric is in the 16th spot, 38 points above Ryan Preece, 44 above Eric Jones, and 50 above Brad Keselowski. I think it does say the same. I think Austin Cindric driving Propensky, the tracks that we have coming up before we start the chase are going to be good for him. And the three that are really directly below the cut, I agree with Doug. I'm not sure that they have the juice right now to be able to climb their way back in.
2: David, do you think it's unanimous here?
4: It is unanimous. I'll eat a little bit of crow, because a few weeks ago I was like, Eric Jones will make it in if SVG doesn't have a prayer. And here we are. Shane Van Gisbergen's running really well, and Eric Jones is on the other side of the cut line. So green flag.
0: I'm with you on that humble pie for SVG. I didn't think he'd make it. And his runs at Echo and North Wilkesboro, I think, are going to propel him to get in.
2: Let's go to question number two. Alexis is going to crank this one up here for us. Today's crop of NASCAR drivers are so talented, they're just too young.
3: That's an interesting question. I mean, you know, I don't know. I don't even know how to really answer that question. Yes, they're young, but I don't think that that's necessarily means that they're not good at what they do. They have some learning that they need to, go through, and some experience is always a good thing. But when you look at, like, what Carson Hocevar is doing and what Corey Heim is doing, and, these guys that are, like, the next crop of what we are probably going to refer to as NASCAR superstars, I think they're doing all the right things right now. So I don't know that being young is really a detriment to them. It's probably a good thing.
2: Okay, Doug Rice.
0: Well, as the senior citizen on this panel, after the show, I'm going to go out and yell at clouds in the yard. But anyway, they're too young. Qualified answer here. They're not too young. They're just not seasoned. They're not like the chicken in David Siles' crock pot. They need more seasoning. As you get older and you have more life experiences, I think you get inherently more interesting. So, no, they're not too young. Everybody's got to be young, and I'm envious of that, but they're not seasoned yet.
2: Okay. David Stiles.
4: I don't think they're too young. If we look at other sports, you look at college football, just for instance, those are still teenagers, still kids in their 20s. You have people just flocking to them to get autographs and signatures and playing NCAA football. We have the same thing going on in racing right now. We just happen to have a few guys that are in their early 20s and Connor Zillich just turning 20. So a lot to look forward to in NASCAR, and I hope these guys stay in the sport for a long time. We got to get to see a lot of good feuds and rivalries.
2: Alexis, let's go to you on this one. Corey Heim will be a chase driver in 2027.
3: Ooh. You know what? I'm going to go out on a limb, and I'm going to say green flag. I think he probably does make the chase. I think he'll probably be maybe towards the latter half of the chase field. And the reason why is because even though he's already won two races and not a full-time season, I am going to stick my theory of rookie things happen to rookie drivers, and it will be the first time that he's competing the full grind of the Cup Series schedule. And I think there's something to be said for what happens when you have to do 38 weeks a year, and you don't have time to prepare for the races that you know that you're going to run, and the depth of the season gets to you as a rookie. So I think he will make the chase, yes, but I don't know that he's going to be a championship contender.
2: All right, David, is he going to be a championship contender?
4: I'm going to say black flag and say no. I really want to say green flag, but I think that things will happen to him like any rookie driver, and he'll have a little bit of attrition. Do I think he could win races next season? I do believe he can, but it may just be a situation where they just don't have enough points after those race wins to make sure they're in that top 16. So I think that it will be a successful year for him, but I'm going to agree with Alexis on one point of hers. He's not run a full season yet, and they've been very strategic in the races that they've placed him in the 15 starts that he has had to be successful. So I think that hurdle, learning how to digest these races every week, that, you know, you'll have to pay the piper at some point, and I think that may be next season. So I don't think he makes it into the chase.
0: All right, Doug Rice. Corey Heim will make the chase, but I keep hearing this Elton John song called I've Seen That Movie Too, which is, we had Connor Zilich winning races this year and being a championship contender almost universally. Everyone was bowing at that altar, and it's been an unmitigated disaster. The advantage Corey Heim has is that he is with a better race team. There is no question. The group that he is going to be racing for puts out better cars than Trackhouse. 2311 is light years ahead. Heim will make the chase. Does he win two races like he did this year in a partial schedule? Don't know about that, but he will be in the chase.
2: Let's do this one here. Yeah, the best way to spend an off weekend if you're a NASCAR driver is to simply do nothing.
0: If I was a NASCAR driver and I had an off week, would I just sit at home and do nothing? No, I'm going to say black flag. Doing nothing is overrated. So they're going to, these people, they did not get to this level of success by doing nothing. They will all be doing something. They may not be racing, but they're going to be out on a boat, or they're going to be doing something. They're going to utilize this time. They're not sitting at home watching Drew Carey on The Price is Right.
2: All right, Alexis.
3: Yeah, I'm going to agree with Doug. I think for a lot of these drivers, you know, living out of your suitcase week in and week out is what they're used to. It is their comfort in a lot of cases. I think you'll probably find some of these drivers have gone and found other cars to drive in the off weekend, I'm sure, in some dirt race somewhere and, you know, podunk, wherever, just because they want to be behind the wheel of a race car. But I also think you'll see them, they have lots of money too. So they're going to get in their jets and they're going to go to places that are tropical and have vacations with their family. That's probably what I would do if I had unlimited resources.
0: Apologies to all you people that live in Podunk, by the way. So,
3: well, I'm saying, you know,
4: out in BFE.
0: All right, maybe on that, we'll take a break and be right back.
5: 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The voice of his spotter carving a path through the pack. 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With his team at Toyota, his crew chief, his fans, his family. It's all of this all at once at 200 miles per hour. 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So how does Chase Briscoe win? In summary, not alone. Toyota Racing. 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

0: Wrapping up another edition of Fast Talk, I'm Doug Rice, joined by Alexis Erickson and David Stiles as we come off the very rare off weekend and head into 14 straight weeks of NASCAR racing action. We touched on this a little bit ago, that next up is Iowa, then it's Richmond, New Hampshire, and then we wrap up with Daytona to decide who moves on into the chase as we return to that format. Keeping in mind, guys, one thing we have not talked a lot about is that this year it's possible when we get to that final race down at Miami Homestead, we might already know who the champion is. The whole narrative for these last 10 races is going to change. David, what are your thoughts on that? Do you think we get to Homestead and maybe somebody, all they've got to do is show up to win? Or are we going to go down there with two, maybe three drivers battling with a realistic chance?
1: I think there's two possibilities. We either are going to show up with a couple races left and already know who our champion is going to be, or we're going to see something like Tony Stewart did a number of years ago and just go on an absolute tear and someone come up from that bottom 10 and, or, you know, the 10 and under or 10 and above category and make a run and then win the championship. So to me, those are the only two options that I think are going to happen, or Denny Hamlin's just going to continue just to be solid and consistent and just walk away with this thing. So I'm here for it. I'm excited to see what happens. We'll all find out together, and that's the magic of racing. We've got to go run the races. We can't just pencil in our winners and say, yep, we've got it figured out. We have to run every lap, and it's going to be exciting. I'm looking forward to these next four races.
2: You know, as we sit right here, you know, getting ready for Iowa, Denny Hamlin has an 84-point lead over Tyler Reddick for the number one seed, which is what we've been told to call it. And so we could potentially get to Daytona and already know who that number one seed is going to be, without having to run the race at Daytona, without it coming down to a points battle at Daytona to see who is going to be the number one seed going into the chase. You could get to Homestead and know without a doubt who is going to be your champion. That is the unfortunate situation when you look at the way that the chase is run. But, you know, it's kind of like you can't have your cake and eat it too sometimes. Like, there, you know, that is part of this. If you wanted a champion that was chosen from the full lot of points paying races that we have, you know, this was what NASCAR came up with. This was the best, I think, of both worlds, and it could potentially come down to us not having a very thrilling finale. With that said, I hope it's not the case. And I think it probably won't be, just because of, you know, how competitive this Cup Series garage is. But you never know. So it could potentially be that.
0: I'm okay with this. And I'm okay if after nine races we know that driver X is going to be the champion, be it Denny Hamlin, Tyler Reddick, Blaney, somebody else. I'm okay with that. My issue with the past format was always – I felt like it was a roll of the dice in that last race. And we saw that play out last year in both the O'Reilly series. The guy that dominated it, Zelich, didn't win it. Jesse Love won it after winning two races. Yes, I know all the those were the rules. We knew it going in. But that is such a wheel of fate type thing. And the same way with Denny Hamlin, they misplayed it at the end. He'd been clearly the best team throughout the year, and it didn't play out. And Larson won it. And even Larson, I felt like almost apologized for winning the thing. That's not going to be the case this year. Whoever is the champion, all these divisions, I feel like there is no question that good fortune, luck, whatever you want to call it, played into them winning the title.
2: I was going to ask you, Doug, if Wheel of Fate was just another way of saying luck, because we all know how you feel about luck.
0: I think luck is based on probability. If I go to Vegas and I play roulette and I hit all my numbers, that's because the math said that my numbers were supposed to come up. I do not believe in this, ooh, this person's lucky. No, you kind of make your own luck. And I think it's more probability than it is luck.
1: I mean, what's the saying? Fortune favors the ones that are prepared.
0: Yep.
1: So, I mean, that's the whole story. We've got four drivers right now locked in on the Cup side. Hamlin, Reddick, Blaney, and Ty Gibbs. They're already locked in. We've got four races to go in these, you know, first 26 races of the season. To me, I think who is going to be the next one to get locked in? And the surprise, sitting in fifth, Carson Hocevar. He's right there. He's up two spots from last week before Indy. So there's some drivers that are going to make a push. We'll just have to run the laps and see who can find out who's better.
0: Like him or not, Hocevar makes this interesting.
2: He does.
0: He has kept this interesting this year, and I think when we get done digesting this full season, we still got 14 races to go. He's going to have his own chapter in the book of 2026. There will be a rather sizable chapter devoted to Carson Hocevar. Like him, don't like him, whatever, he has drawn a lot of attention. That's going to put the wraps on this edition of Fast Talk. Thanks a lot to the folks that helped put this show together. Andrew Curlin, who handles the social media for here, and of course our producer, Kent Bernhardt. And on behalf of David Stiles and Alexis Erickson, I'm Doug Rice. And in the meantime, keep it between the navigational beacons.
2: Between the buoys.
1: It's 5 o'clock somewhere.
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4: Last year at Iowa Speedway, we had plenty of yellow, and I don't mean corn, as cautions were rampant and many teams were on varying strategies. The bridesmaid of the season, Christopher Bell, says that it was a wild race last year, but they have high hopes for this Sunday.
6: Last year was just so weird. There were so many yellow flags. The strategy got all jumbled up, and yeah, it was a struggle for sure. But our car performance was much better than that. So going to Iowa in 2026, we certainly have high expectations, and we have a lot to race for right now in the point standings. So super important to get out of Iowa with a nice, solid run.
4: Bell's teammate and Midwesterner, Chase Briscoe, has an interesting take on how he feels about this 7/8 of a mile track.
7: The old Iowa was like my absolute favorite place track-wise in the world. I always joke now it's kind of like your ex-high school girlfriend. Like, it's kind of the same, but it's way different when you see her 20 years from now. No, there's some feelings there, but she looks totally different. That's kind of the new Iowa, I feel like. I think it's a great track for us. You know, I think we sit on the pole there last year, ran second. So feel comfortable going there.
4: Former NASCAR Cup Series champion and 2024 Iowa winner Ryan Blaney expresses his thoughts on the importance of racing in the Hawkeye State.
8: I'm extremely excited that we've continued to go to Iowa. I think it was very deserving of a cup race when they announced it a couple years ago. It was neat to win the first one there. I have a lot of family ties to, you know, just outside of that racetrack. So it's been a really cool place, and the fan draw there is fantastic. Puts on a really good show, and I hope we continue to go back there because that's a really important part of the country. There's a lot of race fans in that area. And
4: you better have your popcorn ready for the Iowa Corn 350. This is PRN's Garage Pass.
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10: Welcome to PRN at the Track. I'm Lenny Baticki. Coming up in this show, we'll chat with Portsmouth Raceway's Jamie Mullis. Then we'll speak with Latrobe Speedway winner Tiffany McElhose. And we'll have a conversation with the winner from Ponderosa Speedway, Adam Stricker. But first, let's get to our What's Hot. We'll start in Illinois at Belle Claire. Harrison Denny and Lieb taking victories. Travis Denning wins at East Moline. Maquoketa, Iowa. Carson Butt crowned Summer Showdown champion. Rico Abreu and Brian Brown with big wins at Knoxville. Independence goes to John Oliver Jr. Pittsburgh's Pennsylvania Motor Speedway to Brandon Burgoon. 21st Century Energy Cash Bash at Blanket Hill. Cha-ching the dollars to Joey Zimbotti. Jeff Rind wins Bedford, Lernerville to Cody Bova. Spike Moore gets done at Marion Center. Tri-City to Matt Barnum and Mike Sweeney, the checkers at J-Town. Ohio at Sharon to Dale Blaney. Jamie Myers wins Jackson. Raceway 7 goes to Dave Hess Jr. while Jeff Koz gets a victory at Limaland. Moeller goes to Bryce Massengill. Cap Henry a win again at Attica. Mansfield to Jacob Boxall and Cale Thomas. Corey Conley wins Hilltop. Kentucky at Hidden Hollow to Derek Fisher. Indiana Sprint Week to Kyle Cummins. Mike Roy wins at Sports Rome. And at Rush County, it's Johnny Goff. And joining us now on the ProFabrication.com hotline, Portsmouth Raceway. Yes, the renewed Portsmouth Raceway. Social media content creator Jamie Mullins. Hey, Jamie, welcome to the show. And you're connected not just by being an employee of Portsmouth Raceway. Explain how the new owner is there and you are family.
11: Well, I appreciate you having me on. So thanks for that invite, first and foremost. And so my parents are actually the new owners of Portsmouth Raceway Park, Jamie and Judith Gent.
10: Wow, the Gents bringing back a beautiful facility, Portsmouth Raceway, just there in Ohio. And continuing on, I believe, with Mudlick Valley. What's the status of Mudlick Valley?

0: plans on selling, no plans on closing Mud Lick. I know that's a really popular question right now.
1: Well, we love us some Mud Lick Valley Raceway in Kentucky and nearby in Ohio, Portsmouth Raceway. We're chatting with the track social media content creator, Jamie Mullins of the Pro Fabrication, Mullins on the profabrication.com hotline. Your dad and mom do know that not only does it flood, I mean, it's like underwater for a couple of months, right, at Portsmouth, and then it drains, and we got a beautiful facility once again, right?
0: Yep, that's right. When they, whenever they worked with Tim and Jenny on opening back up this season, they got a real taste of reality of what the flooding leaves behind. I will say that. So every year they're going to have their work cut out for them, but I know they can do it.
1: Well, hopefully your social media content creation will get to see some of the things that the water leaves behind, kind of like those Talladega pictures where they leave furniture and everything after the races. We'll see what the river does. Jamie Mullins.
0: Yeah, definitely.
1: Our guest of the profabrication.com hotline, brought to you by Gasco Gaskets, engineered for maximum seal and durability. 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So as Portsmouth goes forward, if you got, you know, dreams, plans for special events, things like that, that, you know, is kind of known out there yet?
0: Yes, we finally were able to line up a date for the sprint cars. That was a huge ask of the fans. But before we get there, we do have the Jackie Boggs Kids Night. That's coming up on the 15th, and it is the 6th annual Jackie Boggs Kids Night. We had it scheduled a couple weekends ago, but, of course, it rained it out. Rain has really been brutal on both tracks this season. So that's coming up on the 15th. We'll have toy giveaway, backpack distributions by Mary's Clothesline. The Ohio Valley Late Model Series will be there, and we'll have some super late models, UMP and Sport Mods, all on the card for that event.
1: Now, that's August 15th at Portsmouth Raceway,
0: yes.
1: And we're chatting with Jamie Mullins from Portsmouth Raceway, the track social media content creator. What about Labor Day? Is that when the sprint cars are coming?
0: Yes, so I don't want to give away too much. I don't know what all I'm allowed to say, but on the 4th, I did drop it today on social media that the Gladiator Sprint Tour is coming to Portsmouth on the 4th, and lined up with that right now, and this is on social media, so this is no knowledge, for the 4th, we'll have super late models, and that will be paying $5,000 to win that night, and we will have the Crown Vix on Friday night. But right now our plan is a two-day show, so we haven't dropped all of the information for the 5th yet. But it will be very exciting and our highest paying super late model event at PRP for this season.
1: Portsmouth Raceway Park back in action, keeping Mud Lick Valley going, back in action there. Jamie Mullins, the social media content creator for Portsmouth Raceway, our guest on the profabrication.com hotline, letting us know about August 15th and then the Labor Day weekend at the track there in Portsmouth Raceway. How about specialty foods? Are we going to have something fun to eat when we get there?
0: So if you've ever been to Portsmouth, then you know that the Jenny Coleman chili dog sauce is a crowd favorite. And Jenny and her husband, Tim, own Portsmouth. That's who my parents bought it from. And Jenny was so gracious as to share her recipe with my mom. So we have the famous chili dog sauce in the concession stands. And our number one seller, though, since we've opened the last two weekends, has been my mom's famous walking tacos. I'm telling you, she sold out both weekends of walking taco meat.
1: Walking tacos, all kinds
0: yes.
1: of great specialty foods. Get to Portsmouth Raceway. Check them out on social media. Jamie Mullins, thanks for taking the time to chat with us. Fans, stay with us. We'll be right back with more.
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5: 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And hey, Tiffany, welcome to the show. And man, it looked like the Victory Lane celebration was extra special, but I thought you had won before at Latrobe. How long has it been since you were in Victory Lane there?
6: It's been since 2021, since I was in Victory Lane, since my first ever win.
5: Wow, Tiffany McElhose taking quite a break in between those wins. And that's got to be something to be able to come out and go through it and work and keep working to get back there. How difficult was last year? I thought you were close a couple of times and, you know, things came up short. What's that drama been like to overcome to get to this point where now you're back in Victory Lane?
6: Last year was a really difficult year because we knew we were fast. We knew I was a good driver. It just, disaster would always strike with a lap or two to go, especially the fan night race last year at Latrobe. And then we went to PPMS one night last year, and I was winning that race too. Both on the last lap, the motor gave out on me. So this one was important because I needed one after being so close.
5: Oh, yes, and a cold one a couple of times after that, too. Tiffany McElhose, our guest on the profabrication.com hotline, overcoming a long dry spell to take another win at Latrobe Speedway. She is on the profabrication.com hotline, brought to you by Gasco Gaskets, engineered for maximum seal and durability. 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Well, you know, you were leading lap after lap over the last weekend. I mean, are things starting to sound, you know, like they're breaking? Or, you know, what kind of drama is going on in your head? Because you're closing in on those couple of laps to go, but you still haven't gotten to the finish line yet. How wild was it to be in that car trying to get that victory?
6: Well, the first six laps, I supposedly, according to everyone at the track, I pulled a big gap. In my head, I was just like, okay, just keep going. You're not winning yet because you're not even close to the checkered flag yet. Then we get a caution, and I'm like, oh, man, everybody, like, we're all tight again. There's a chance I can get passed on this first corner, but I took off and never looked back. And then I was nervous the entire time till I came around turn four and saw the checkered flag.
5: Wow. And the checkered flag was waving for her. Tiffany McElhose, our guest on the profabrication.com hotline, getting that victory that she worked so hard for at Latrobe Speedway after a couple of years of being away, back in Victory Lane. And it looked like Victory Lane turned into quite the tussle in and of itself. Family members coming up, big hugs everywhere. I thought almost a hockey match was going to break out there. What was that? All those emotions going on there?
6: My

0: whole family, we all put so much effort into me racing, and it was just so important for us to get this win. Everyone was just so excited for me because they knew how hard it was for me last year when you have that chance to win again and it just gets ripped out from under your feet, and then you finally have that relief of it finally happened.
1: So Tiffany Meckelhouse, our guest on the ProFabrication.com hotline, wins after a number of years away from victory lane at Latrobe Speedway. And in those couple of years, now there's a big fellow with a lot of muscles on that seems to like you an awful lot. I think he asked you to marry him. What was his reaction to being there for you this victory now that you guys are together?
0: Oh, he was so excited. He actually didn't get to be at my first one. I forget, he had some family event, my first win, so it was like, man, you missed that. And then finally he was able to see me win, and he was just so proud of me.
1: So do you make him do more chores around the house or anything? Does he have to take you to dinner now because you finally got it? Did you have any side bets on this thing?
0: No side bets. We didn't have any side bets, but I'm definitely going to make him clean the car up real nice for this fan appreciation this weekend.
1: Tiffany Meckelhouse, the winner at Latrobe Speedway, and clearly going to be the winner on wash day for getting ready for this weekend. She's our guest as a ProFab hotline. The faces, I mean, it looked like you had 30 people in victory lane that were all just beaming there.
0: I just love the fact that everybody was able to come down. There were still even fans up on the fence cheering for me while I was just doing my interview and taking photos. I don't even think that was half the people in victory lane who wanted to come down, but they had to shut it off at some point so they could keep the program moving.
1: Tiffany Meckelhouse, our guest on the ProFabrication.com hotline, taking the win at Latrobe Speedway and getting ready for fan appreciation night. I read somewhere that if you're not the current most popular driver at Latrobe Speedway, you're certainly one of them. What can you expect from fan appreciation night? Are you going to bring extra Sharpies? Do you have more things to sign? What are some of the responsibilities of being that popular and knowing it's fan appreciation night?
0: For fan appreciation night, I start preparing for that the year prior after that fan appreciation just happened. Last year, we gave out a bunch of stuff. This year, we're giving out even more stuff. I think we have checkered flag blankets, checkered flag hats, cups. There might even be a couple shirts thrown in there. I try to really take the time to make all of the fans' nights that night.
1: Man, what a perfect response by a driver for fan appreciation night. 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
0: So you can follow me on Facebook at Tiffany Meckelhouse, also on Instagram, just my name again. And then I also do have a TikTok. We don't post as much on there, but we will be posting some more racing content on there as well.
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8: 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Join me for another great episode of Fast Talk. I heard this 5 years ago with Jimmy Johnson.
9: Oh, yeah.
8: You think Jimmy
9: Johnson
8: forgot how to drive? You're an idiot. Shut up. Sit down. He's going to win 8 races in a row. I'm not putting Kyle Larson in that category. I think driver slump and team slump. I think this may be more of a team slump than a driver slump. That's Fast Talk right here on PRN.
1: 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Joining us now on the profabrication.com hotline, the winner at Kentucky's baddest bull ring, Ponderosa Speedway, over the weekend in the Ironman Series, the Junebug Roland Memorial, a tremendous win and a second really big one of the summer. Adam Stricker on the line. And, hey, Adam, how's it feel winning these late models now after a career of tremendous wins in modifieds?
10: Yeah, it's been good. I'm just very, very thankful and very blessed to, you know, to be in the equipment I'm in and be able to contend for these wins.
1: When you're out there running guys like Rod Conley, Colton Burdett, Justin Smith, Jeff Watson, the four guys that were there at the finish with you and the others that Jason Jameson, Cade Lowdy that were in the race and all, I mean, have you even built up a notebook on how to race late model guys at these bigger events? How is that processing?
10: Yeah, I mean, you know, started in the late model stuff there in 23 and then in 24 kind of was, you know, nothing but late models and had great success and great car owners and was able to build, you know, a notebook and just how to really race these things and took some time off, just kind of a hit or miss schedule with the super stuff, more focused on the modified to just be with my family a little bit more. And, you know, now my daughter's getting a little bit older. I can do these things a little bit more often. And so, you know, he was fortunate enough to get another good ride and with really good equipment. So, you know, got great people behind me and,
1: you know, you keep winning these races, you could get her a crate late model or something, couldn't you?
10: Yeah. I'm sure it won't take too much longer and she'll be ready to hop in the seat of something.
1: Well, Adam Stricker, a dad awaiting a future Stricker driver, maybe, but definitely getting to a victory lane at Kentucky's baddest bull ring, Ponderosa Speedway, last weekend in the Valvoline American Late Model Ironman Series, and a nice payday on top of it after a tremendous battle throughout. He takes the victory. He is our guest on the profabrication.com hotline, which is brought to you by Gasco Gaskets, engineered for maximum seal and durability. Gasco Gaskets are available at profabrication.com. So when you make the transition from modified to late model, obviously now you can't see the front wheels, is that optic one of the biggest obstacles to come over? What are some of the points you had to reteach yourself to get into the super late model?
10: The biggest thing is just speed. You know, you're going so much faster and everything happens just that much faster. You know what I mean? And these late models, there is no room for mistakes. You know, you just got to be able to be on the wheel all the time and just be able to adapt and overcome and take any things that comes your way.
1: What's it like though, when you hit that mark at that speed and you're finally starting to be able to replicate that over and over again? How cool is that from the young you who dreamed of it now doing it at that speed?
10: It's really special. I mean, you know, you always think that you can do these things and you just never know until you get the opportunity. And now that the opportunity has kind of prevailed itself, it's definitely heartwarming and makes you feel like that, you know, you kind of belong.
1: Well, you're running, and we're chatting with Adam Stricker on the profabrication.com hotline. He is a Cincinnati, you know, based driver, Cincinnati area right in there and such. So you got a lot of places you can go to within 3-4 hours, maybe even adventure a little bit more. Is there some future stuff that you would love to get to go to, maybe like the Pittsburgher or Knoxville, Iowa, you know?

0: some of those type places out there that might not be on your schedule, but at least on your mind maybe to get to over the next, 15, months or so?
1: Absolutely. I mean, obviously we've got the World 100 coming up. I've had good success there, but, I'd love to be able to go to Knoxville or, even next year, like the Firecracker or just some of these bigger races that are coming up. And, maybe in the future, if everything keeps going well, we can do that.
0: Adam Stricker on the profabrication.com hotline. Second big super late model win of the summer and really starting to gel at this dirt super late model world out there. And you ran a lot of the guys, but maybe they haven't always been in your heat or your semi or the features that you've been in. Who are some of the drivers that you still look forward to getting to be able to test yourself against that are out there?
1: Yeah, absolutely. I mean, like I said, we got the North South coming up, so we're going to be racing with some of the best guys like Davenport and Bobby and Ricky and Overton and all them. Shepherd, equipment is plenty capable of getting it done. I just got to do my job and, put up a good fight with these guys coming up.
0: How about we turn the calendar back and look at some of the racing heroes that maybe from the past that you clearly won't be able to race against, but who were some of the heroes of the past that, if you could, you would race against and maybe were the guys on the wall in the bedroom of young Adam Stricker when he was growing up?
1: Yeah, absolutely. I mean, you always think about John Gill and, one of my hometown heroes was Rick Combs and, just people like that. There's just so many people that are great friends of mine and my family and wish I could have got to race them guys when I was younger. So a lot of people I look up to is, as I progress into my racing.
0: Well, he is progressing and progressing quite well. Two big dirt super late model wins, the latest at Kentucky's Baddest Bull Ring Ponderosa Speedway in the Ironman late model series. Valvoline and Chris Tilley putting all that great series together. He is our guest, Adam Stricker, on the profabrication.com hotline. So North South coming up, coming off of this win, is the momentum there for you to maybe surprise these guys a little bit come feature time and be right in the mix?
1: Yeah, for sure. I mean, if you look back at some of the stats, I've had great runs with Lucas Oil and World of Outlaws. And just, I've had some time off to do some other things, and I think I'm plenty capable enough. And I've said it a ton of times, the equipment is definitely there. I just got to have a little luck your way. And if everything goes good, I think we can definitely be in contention.
0: Where can fans follow you on the internet to be able to keep up with this adventure?
1: You can follow us all on Facebook, mostly at Team Christie Racing or Adam Stricker Racing on Facebook. That's most of our updates there.
0: Adam Stricker taking the victory at Ponderosa Speedway. Fans, stay with us. We'll be right back with more.
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6: 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It's Christopher Bell. He spins and collects a couple cars.
7: Side by side, Austin Cindric has him at the line, and he will take the lead into one.
6: Here comes Shane Van Gisbergen on the bottom. He's looking for second.
8: Now Chris Buescher fired out of a cannon in turn two. He's right into the rear bumper packet.
6: Oh, it's a multi-car accident. I want to say 15, 20 cars. Guys, that took out about two-thirds of the field.
9: We have a fight on pit road between two crew guys. One of them is with Ty Gibbs. One is with Brad Keselowski.
10: Blaney, bottom of the racetrack. Chastain makes it three wide. He'd like to take a spot here on the backstretch, and he charges. He wants the lead in turn three.
11: Ross Chastain shot out of a cannon from the sixth starting spot. He has already moved up to second. The battle now for third on the high side. Kyle Larson.

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0: Welcome to Racer's Odds. I'm David Stiles. He's Andrew Kurland. And Shane Van Gisbergen continues to make history. It's the first time that we've had a driver completely sweep a weekend at Setonoma when he won in the O'Reilly race. And then he was had his boots shaken there at the end of the Cup Series race as Chase Briscoe was charging hard. But SVG able to hold off the field and claim 7 out of the last 9 road courses for his own. And he ties Tony Stewart with 8 road course wins overall in his career. And he's only got one more to go to tie Jeff Gordon. So another great run for the Kiwi of Shane Van Gisbergen. Andrew, you were boots on the ground in Sonoma. First time that you've called a race at that racetrack. What were your impressions just coming out of that weekend?
1: SVG, yeah, he was certainly the guy to beat. You could just tell his raw speed was there. The field's best strategy was to try to short pit him one lap and try to get a little bit of a tire advantage on him. I was covering Connor Zilich. That was their strategy. And it didn't end up working out for him because he stalled it trying to leave on pit road. Any of that time he would have gained, he would have lost. But, it again was the SVG's weekend to lose. Chase Briscoe had that sentiment after the race when he talked to Heather Dubow and was like, you know, I was so close to finally beating him here. And that one's going to sting just because he knows what it means to beat SVG at his own craft. So overall, it was a great weekend. Sonoma's a really cool track, and I'll be headed to Chicagoland, which is where I attended my first NASCAR race. It's where I fell in love with NASCAR, so I'm really excited about this weekend too.
0: And that's what I was going to transition into. We're back at Chicagoland for the first time in a couple of years. How excited are you? I know you're going to be up there for the weekend. What are you expecting to see once you get up to this racetrack?
1: A lot of worn-out surface, a lot of wear and tear, specifically. And it's more than first time in a couple of years. Kyle Larson, Chase Elliott, they weren't champions back when we last raced at Chicagoland. Joey Logano had one championship. Trackhouse Racing didn't even exist. There's a list of drivers who have never even raced at Chicago in the Cup Series. So I expect a lot of unknowns, but I still think there is an advantage to knowing this racetrack and having experience at this racetrack. And so that's kind of who I'm targeting when it comes to looking at some of these guys. But there were drivers that came out of the tire test and they said, it's really bumpy. It's a rough course. Now, that could also be the next gen and the underbody of this race car being the way it is. The last time we raced here, the underbody didn't look like that. It was the Gen 6 car. It had suspension. And so that was the biggest sentiment from people who tire tested at Chicago was, wow, this is a rough racing surface. But I think that's good. That should make for exciting racing.
0: I fully agree. And we're in the throes of this in-season challenge. I'll have to give myself a few flowers because I went 13 for 16 in picks.
1: Wow.
0: I think that's pretty solid. So my bracket still isn't busted. Really, the only thing that I lost was Suarez. I had him in the final four. I don't know if we can actually say that, but the four remaining drivers in the bracket challenge, he's the only one that I lost out of that because, Todd Gillen was able to run a little bit better than Daniel. And then I know that you had a big loss because Carson Hocevar beat Zane Smith. You had Zane Smith going pretty far in your bracket. But, other than that, and then the Briscoe-Allmendinger one was kind of the throw-up, and Chase Briscoe ran really well. So I just want to take the opportunity to say, Chase, sorry I didn't pick you, but you ran a heck of a race. You've been running really good the last couple of weeks. So I've actually got you lined up in a bet this week, and I'm going to take Chase Briscoe in one of these matchups. If you go on FanDuel, they give you every single one of these in-season
1: tournament
0: matchups, which I've said it for a couple weeks now. This is my bread and butter. I'm finally on the positive side of the bankroll by $32.22. So it's taken me 18 weeks. But I'm finally back on the positive. You've just got to trust me. If you like the kind of bets that I do, you got to trust the math. We'll come back up to the positive at some point. And here we are. We're on the top. So it's not as good as Andrew. He's still 200 plus right now, even though he's had a couple of losses the past couple of weeks. He's still doing really well. But I've got a lot on my sheet. We're going to look at every single one of these matchups. I'm not going to bet on every single, you know, I'm going to bet on every single one of them. And then I've got this nasty parlay that you can do if you believe in all the metrics that I put out. But a lot of fun with this in-season challenge, and it really works well into my betting strategy. So I'll kick it over to you first, Andrew, to really get your bets on the table to see what you're looking at, and then we'll dive into each one of these matchups.
1: Yeah, I mean, to me, there's been one driver's name who sticks off the page when I'm thinking, okay, this is their chance to win it. And I know I've said it a few times where this is Kyle Larson's weekend to break his winless streak, but I really genuinely believe this is Kyle Larson's weekend to break the winless streak. It's been 42 races since he's last wound up in victory lane. And my goodness, was he so good at Chicago before we stopped racing there in 2019. Now, he doesn't have a win to his name there, but he has the best average finish among any driver to have raced there. It's 6.17. That's in six starts. He lost the race twice really late in the go, once to Alex Bowman in 2019, and then, of course, the famous battle he had with Kyle Busch, the slide job race. That was Kyle Larson who had the lead, just lost it there at the end. This is a track where we're going to talk about the Kyle Larson lane and running the top groove of the racetrack, and he's plus 600 to win. I like that a lot. David, you're talking about some matchups. I got to stick with my bracket here. I'm going to go and swing for the fences. SVG over Blaney at plus 250 is one that I have. And then I'm going to take Booty Barker by his word after San Diego. And he said, you know, we could have won Nashville. We felt really good about our San Diego car. And he thinks that Corey Heim and him and the 67 team can win Chicago, or at least compete. Corey Heim is plus 6,000 to win at Chicago. Whoa. Do I think he's going to win? Probably not. But take him at that and cash out during the race is, I think,
0: I like
1: the play that,
0: plan.
1: That you do there.
0: I like that plan a lot.
1: Corey Heim, it's the type of race where you kind of forget he's in it, and that all bit us in San Diego.
0: Well, and those Toyotas have just been so strong all season long. The other thing with Kyle Larson, he's led in 12 of the last 13 races on mile-and-a-half tracks.
1: Yeah.
0: He's good. He's the second most laps led of any driver behind Reddick and Denny Hamlin.
1: Yeah.
0: So other than those two drivers, he's led the most laps of anyone. He's in like 600-ish range, and I know he led a ton of those at Bristol, but he's still Kyle Larson, and I like that bet. I'm going to put a few units on Kyle Larson at plus 600, too. I think you're right. I think it is that week. You're going to bet Tyler Reddick again to win because that's been the shtick all year.
1: I think that's
0: also a good bet this week. I think Tyler Reddick to win at Chicagoland is
1: and
0: also
1: so is betting Denny
0: a
1: Hamlin.
0: Decent
1: Remember,
0: bet.
1: I'm putting a dollar on Hamlin now, too.
0: I think all three of those
1: leaders.
0: Guys.
1: Yeah.
0: Yes, by a single point. This is the first time that we've had a points leader that's not named Tyler Reddick in 18 weeks, so which is just absolutely insane. A lot has happened here in the last couple of weeks that's shaded the season a little bit differently, and it's still a two-car race between those two guys because the point lead is about 100 between first, second, and third. But I think it's Kyle Larson's week. I agree with that. I think if you put units on Reddick and Denny Hamlin, those are smart bets as well. I'm looking at these matchups. The three that I like the most are Alex Bowman versus Austin Cindric. Alex Bowman's really good at Chicagoland Speedway. He's plus 100 to Austin Cindric's minus 128. Put a few units on Alex Bowman at plus 100. That's plus money. That's not a bad bet. The other one, Chase Briscoe, Ty Gibbs, they're matched up together, both of them minus 113. They've both been really competitive. Ty Gibbs is on a hot streak. But so is Chase Briscoe. I think Chase Briscoe has a little bit more of the momentum. I would say put units on him at minus 113. And then I've got to stick to my guns. I think Christopher Bell is going to win this in-season challenge. I'm going to bet Christopher Bell to win that matchup minus 146. Those are the three different bets that I like the most. If you put all three of those in a three-leg parlay, you get some pretty good odds. If you bet five units on it, you'll get $26 back, $27 back. That's about plus 535 if you do that on FanDuel. So that's not a bad bet for a three-leg parlay. I think all three of those will hit. Now, if you go down my bracket and you pick everyone that I picked, and I'll have to pick somebody different, so because of the ones that I lost. So that means I'm going to pick Josevar. He's minus 670. Then I'll end up picking Briscoe again at minus 113. And then between what was the other one? I've got Josevar. I've got Briscoe. Blanking right now.
1: Bowman?
0: No, I've already got Bowman. I had Bowman winning over Tyler Reddick. So I've got him, and I've got him in that situation. Anyway, if you take all eight of these matchups and put them in a big parlay together, it's plus 1,906. So if you bet $5 on that,
1: wow.
0: You get $95.35 back, or 95 units back. That's a very hairy, long shot parlay. But if you're like me and you think it could work out, put some coffee money on it, put some soda money on it. It may turn out to be pretty lucrative for you, because if I just take every one of these single bets in the matchups, depending on what my bracket is, I'm only going to get back like $38 plus the $70 that I waged if you do $10 bets on each of those. So there's a little bit more juice to squeeze if you do the three-leg parlay and the eight-leg parlay. I don't think the eight-leg parlay is the way to go. I think that that's too long. I like this three-leg parlay at the plus 500-ish range. If you bet $5 on it, you're going to make some decent money back on it. I know a lot of them are minus odds, but that's just the way that I'm leaning. And so that's really how I'm shorting this race. I'm sticking to these matchups. I'm going to put $10 down on each one of these, and it's going to stay with my bracket. We've already talked about that. And then hopefully I can just stay on the positive side of the bankroll. That's the plan, is to just stay on the positive side. Do I think I'm going to win every single one of these? It's very doubtful. But if I hit on a few of them, at least I get some return. So that's how I'm playing this. We're not swinging for the fences. We're just maintaining our investment, and we're trying to grow the bankroll. That's really what my strategy has been all season long. Andrew has been on the picking winners, and it's been great for you. I'm not good at that. It just doesn't pay off for me.
1: I like picking the winners. That's fun. I will say, and I haven't seen any odds for top 10 yet. I know we're a little early to the game this week. You mentioned Alex Bowman. He's going, and I know it's been already since 2019, since we last raced there. He's the defending winner at Chicago, but technically he is still going for four straight top 10 finishes at Chicago. The 2 years prior to his win, in both years finished 10th. So Bowman's good there, and if there's one track where the numbers at least are on his side, I think it's that one. Does he still have – is it the same Alex Bowman as the last time he was there? That's the biggest question mark that I have going into the weekend.
0: Well, they're on a different strategy than everybody else. I've said it before on this show. I've said it on some of our other shows. They've got to look for wins. They've got to look at anything they can do just to right their ship for their season, because they're still mired back in the high 20s in points. So I think Bowman in that matchup at plus 100 is a good bet. I think Bowman to top 10 is a good bet. I don't think he'll win the race, but I have an inclination that he will be a factor at Chicagoland. So do you have anything else we're going to bet? I've kind of laid out my strategy for the weekend. Is there anything else other than I want to say I hit the U.S. getting out of Group D in the World Cup. So that was a plus 145 bet. So we hit that. Yeah, there we go.
1: I've got a bet, a standing bet that they make it to the round of 16. So they need to win Wednesday night against Bosnia-Herzegovina, and then I will cash in on that. I just cashed in on Morocco will make it to the round of 16. They had a huge win over the Netherlands the other night, so doing pretty good in the World Cup department.
0: Yeah.
1: Now I just need to catch up in the race car department. But, no, David, that's pretty much it. I mean, I know it's a little bit of a shorter show, but at the same time, I just don't think we have as many answers to the questions that we have going into it. It's just one of those weekends where you just have to rely on history at the mile and a half. If they have a past history at Chicago, you base it off of that, and we go from there. But I'll be boots on the ground starting this weekend in Joliet, and I really can't wait.
0: Hope you get you a Chicago dog. I know that you're from up there. I love Chicago dogs. Let's talk a little bit of Pick'em real quick. We haven't updated you on that this show. Andrew's got a 121-point lead. I got snookered on the SVG strategy. He let me down big time in San Diego. I think I only got like one or two points. Yeah. So I got completely snookered. And last week I had McDowell and Andrew had Shane Van Gisbergen, so only scored 36 points. So I don't think I'm going to be able to come back. We're getting down to the throes of the season. If I do, it's going to be last second heroics. And so for Chicagoland, I'm going to go with the most winning driver that we have this season. I'm going to pick Tyler Reddick, and he will be off the board for the rest of the year. So,
1: wow.
0: I'm going to shoot one of my bullets and see if it pays off for me. So who are you going to go with this week?
1: My guy can't compete with Tyler Reddick, but I was just talking about him a minute ago. I like Alex Bowman. And this track, if you have to pick one driver one time all year, Alex Bowman, the defending winner at Chicagoland, is the guy I'm going to go with.
0: That's a pretty good pick. I had him in Kansas, and it paid off pretty well for me. Yeah. So he's good at both of those tracks. I think Kansas is his best track statistically, but he's won here at Chicagoland before. That's a really, really good pick. So hopefully you're enjoying this in-season challenge. Hopefully these parlays will pay off for you. Again, I don't recommend doing the 8-leg unless you really want to. I'm going to put 5 units on it just because I've got to stay to principle, and if I don't, then I'm going to look like a chump because it's like, well, why didn't you bet all your matchups? So that's what I'm doing. I'm going to do this 8-leg and the 3-leg and then 10 units on each one of these matchups and Kyle Larson to win the race. So those are all my bets for this week. Andrew's doing the same strategy. Denny Hamlin, $1. Tyler Reddick, $1. Larson at plus 600. Alex Bowman, the top 10. That's kind of a summation of today's bets and show. Hope you guys have a great 4th of July. Remember, don't hold firecrackers in your hands. That's a bad idea.
1: Yeah.
0: So don't do that. We need all of our digits on our fingers when we come back after 4th of July. Have a lot of fun. It's about trying to grow your bankroll, injecting a little bit more entertainment into the race each week. And for Racers Odds, I'm David Stiles. He's Andrew Curlin. We'll talk again next week.
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2: Welcome to the show, everyone. NASCAR enjoying a very rare off week, the only time this year for the rest of the season that the racetracks will be silent, and all three major series get the week off. So that means the Cup teams, the O'Reilly teams, and the truck teams all get a respite. Then they come back and tackle the remainder of the 2026 season. I'm Doug Rice, joined by Alexis Erickson and David Stiles. And guys, during this off time, Jordan Bianchi, as he is wont to, dropped a pretty big announcement, and that was basically telling us the 2027 season. Alexis, of all the things that Jordan brought to life, were there any real big surprises for you?
4: You know, I don't know if there were any super big surprises. The one thing that I was kind of, I'd say maybe a little bit bummed about was that we aren't going back to the Chicago street course, it looks like. That's not official yet, but it looks like there's some politics and some allocation of government funds that aren't being, given to the proper people. And that's halting things a little bit. And so even though Jordan came out earlier this year and said that he thought we were going to be back on the Chicago street course, it looks like because of funding, that probably isn't going to happen. I think that'll probably make a lot of people excited because Chicagoland Speedway put on a pretty good show this year. I was in the camp of we could probably do both. I know there's not a lot of room in the schedule for two races in the same market, but in my opinion, they're two completely separate places, even though they're pretty close to each other and they serve two completely separate audiences. And I thought that that could work, but it looks like that's probably not going to be the case.
2: David, what about you? Anything in Jordan? And then we'll kind of review some of the highlights of what he had to say.
5: For me, the biggest surprise, I think, is going back to the Naval Base Coronado. I didn't think that that was going to happen. I thought it'd be a 1 year and done, just kind of celebrate America's 250th, you know, birthday, and we would go there and run a race, and then, you know, proof of concept, we'll go somewhere else and run a race. Like Alexis said, we may do Chicagoland and Chicago Street Course, but we're going back to San Diego, and I think that's great. I thought the racing down there was compelling. We saw Corey Heim win his first race. He's, you know, went on to win Indy after that. So a lot of excitement about that event, and people really thought that it was a very cool environment to have a race on and see all of the aircraft carriers and the jets. So I'm excited that we're going to go back to that venue, and this time it'll be in the summer, so a little bit later on the schedule than it was previously.
2: I like that idea. I think that that race had great optics, and we got a surprise winner. We learned a lot about Corey Heim there, so I'm glad that it looks like they'll be returning to the Naval Base San Diego. Then I have a feeling if NASCAR plays this right, they don't want to lose the buzz on that. They'll move that race to somewhere else. And Alexis, to your point, Bianchi is kind of wishy-washy, I feel like, on the Chicago versus Chicagoland thing. If they can work out the funding, if, then it may be there. But I think they're playing to the fact that they've got kind of an ace in the hole, that if the Chicago street course doesn't work out, to your point, they can always go to Chicagoland. So it looks like that great state will get a race. We just don't exactly know which one it'll be.
4: You know, I think NASCAR was certainly excited when they left Chicagoland this past season and saw, again, proof of concept to go back there. People came, put on a fantastic show for everybody in the stands and everybody at home watching. So they kind of felt like, okay, well, if this thing with the street course doesn't work out, we have this to fall back on, which is good. And who's to say that potentially if the street course doesn't work out this year, that it won't be on a later schedule, you know, a year or two or however many years down the road from now. But the thing that I think is good is that we are racing in that market, whether it's on the street or at Chicagoland. And as far as I'm concerned, both of those venues put on good races. So either place we go to, I think is a win for the fans.
2: And of course, the source of what we're talking about is Jordan Bianchi. He is one of the automotive writers for The Athletic. And it's funny, I watched The Teardown, which is a podcast show that he does with Jeff Gluck, and Bianchi probably spends 5 minutes saying how much he loves to break news. And I'm sitting there watching that, and I'm going like, he's already sitting on a story. You knew it. You know, that's the way he operates.
4: I listened to the very same one that you're referring to, which I believe was the episode after Indy, and he all but said, like, hey, the off weekend's coming, and just be aware that I will be breaking some news. I'm pretty sure, although who knows, he could have some other news in his pocket that he's going to be breaking, you know, before we get back to racing next weekend. But I think this was the story that he was referring to. And hopefully because of the fact that he's quote unquote breaking this information now, that means that NASCAR is going to be putting out the full schedule imminently, and that in maybe a week or two, we will actually see the full schedule from NASCAR. That would be great.

0: I fully agree with that. That's one of the things that I think fans are clamoring for. They want to know when they can buy those tickets and go to their favorite racetrack. And so we've seen a little bit of that stuff. If you look at the StubHubs and the ticket sites, there are a few people on there where they're having the tickets for sale, but we don't fully know the picture yet. And so I'm excited just to see where all of these races are going to end up. I know there's a few other ones that have been moved in and out of the chase and back and forth. And so I'm excited to see what that final 10 races will look like for the 2027 season. So a lot of stuff still up in the air, but I think it's moving in the right direction, and we could have a schedule pretty soon.
1: You know, as every good journalist does when they break news like this and they know something could change between now and when the schedule comes out, he prefaces it by saying this could change before NASCAR yes. makes the announcement. But I would also say that I would suspect that he's pretty close to what it's going to be, that this is pretty close to accurate.
2: Well, Bianchi, like a good reporter, I'm sure he's got multiple sources on every sure. one of these. So
1: yep.
2: I'm like you, Alexis. I don't doubt at all the accuracy of this. David, you referenced chase races. It looks like three could be moving out and three moving into the chase. The Bristol Night Race will go back to its traditional August date. I think that's good. That gets them away from Tennessee football and some other things to compete. You got to sell tickets. Darlington looks like it'll be the last regular season race. No issues with that. And Worldwide Technology will be moving out of the chase. And moving into the chase will be Richmond, New Hampshire, and Watkins Glen. Guys, what do we think about those as chase races? Richmond, New Hampshire, and Watkins Glen.
0: Well, with Alexis. The loss of the Roval from, you know, putting it back to the yeah. Oval, I think Watkins Glen moving into the chase is a perfect addition in that last 10 race series. And then I'm excited for that New Hampshire date. It'll be in the fall. You'll have leaf peeping. It's probably one of the best areas in the entire country to see the fall foliage. And New Hampshire's just a really great racetrack. That flat, magnificent mile, magic mile up there is just a sight to take in, and it produces some pretty good racing. And I think you're right, Doug. Bristol moving back to that other date, that really alleviates some of the friction that they've had with it being a little bit later in the season because they don't want to compete with college football.
1: Yeah, I mean, I would agree with everything that David said. Obviously, New Hampshire moving into the fall is big because it's just going to be beautiful up there. And I think that is going to entice some fans that maybe don't live in the area that want to travel to a race to say, oh, okay, well, maybe I can get, you know, kind of two experiences in one. I can get, the fall in New Hampshire and I can go and see a cup race in the chase, which I think would be, a fantastic weekend for anybody that wants to travel in the fall. And then Watkins Glen, that time of year, too, I think is going to be fantastic for fans to experience that. And I agree. I do believe that when you look at the full course of chase races, I personally believe there should be a road course in there because it should be all encompassing when you're talking about going for a championship. And so I'm excited about Watkins Glen being in there. And then anything that can move Bristol clear of college football and all those other things that kind of encumber it in that later date. And I believe they were in that August date that they would potentially be moving back to for quite a long time in their heyday when they, were selling out the venue and all of those things. So, potentially that could have a positive effect on their ticket sales as well.
2: Well, we're a little tighter to Bristol because that's a race that PRN's been covering for quite some time. And I get that. And it's odd because there are only two big sporting events in that part of the universe, and that is Tennessee football and Bristol Motor Speedway. Why have them competing for the audience? Because if you've ever been to a race at Bristol, you see a lot of Tennessee orange, and you don't need to be slicing the pie any thinner up there.
0: Fully agree. Even the Western North Carolina area where I'm from, a lot of Tennessee orange in that area too.
2: Right.
0: So you don't want to cannibalize that market either. And then the one track that we haven't talked about really is that Darlington date, and it's moving out of the playoffs, but that's just because the schedule is changing a little bit at the front end because of the way the NFL and the Super Bowl is going to be played, and then the clash going back to Daytona. So they're keeping that date around that Labor Day, September holiday, and so that is the only reason that it is not in the chase anymore. So they're keeping it at its traditional date, which I like that as well.
2: We'll take a time out. When we come back, we'll take a look at a couple of other dates that are up in the air in the NASCAR world.
3: How does Chase Briscoe win? With the hands of his pit changing four tires in under 9 seconds. The voice of a spotter carving a path through the pack. His race engineer, systems engineer, all working tirelessly to shave off a tenth of a second. With his team at Toyota, his crew chief, his fans, his family, it's all of this all at once at 200 miles per hour. From the moment Chase joined Toyota to the moment he ends up in victory lane. So how does Chase Briscoe win? In summary, not alone. Toyota Racing, your race, your story. NASCAR is a registered trademark of the National Association for Stock Car Auto Racing, LLC. How does Chase Briscoe win? With the hands of his pit crew changing four tires in under 9 seconds. The voice of his spotter carving a path through the pack. His race engineer, systems engineer, all working tirelessly to shave off a tenth of a second. With his team at Toyota, his crew chief, his fans, his family, it's all of this all at once at 200 miles per hour. From the moment Chase joined Toyota to the moment he ends up in victory lane. So how does Chase Briscoe win? In summary, not alone. Toyota Racing, your race, your story. NASCAR is a registered trademark of the National Association for Stock Car Auto Racing, LLC.
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0: Welcome back to Fast Talk. Doug Rice, Alexis Erickson, and David Stiles. As we referenced earlier, Jordan Bianchi of The Athletic dropped a pretty major story outlining the changes for the 2027 NASCAR season. And we went over all of the biggies there, Chicago versus Chicagoland, going back to San Diego, three races moving out of the chase, into the chase, and so on. But there are still a couple of things left up in the air. And this one's been known for a while. It looks like Daytona gets the Clash back after a short stay at Bowman Gray. David Stiles, Daytona versus Bowman Gray couldn't be different. Couldn't be more different.
1: With the amount of throwing back to the past that we've had this season, it's not surprising that we will go back to Daytona and have the Clash there. To me, the biggest thing that this hangs on is the weather. We've seen the weather at Bowman Gray just be terrible during that time of the season. So I think moving it back to Daytona, giving us that Speed Weeks feel that we used to have when I know you would go down there to the Volusia Mall and have the mall shows and people would come and stay for an entire 2 weeks. I think that is what the sport needs, and they're going to get it because it's going back to Daytona, and I like it. I think it just fits, and it gives us a chance to be the only thing on during that time because there'll be a little bit of a lull in sports action. And that race should be the only thing that's on that Saturday night. So we should get a good number of eyeballs on it, I would think.
0: Alexis, is it a good thing that the Clash will be on the day before the Super Bowl?
2: Yeah, I mean, I certainly think that that's a good slot for the, you know, the reasons that David mentioned. You know, people are clamoring for competition. They're getting excited about the Super Bowl, and have that be the precursor to that, I think, is going to be wonderful. And as David was talking, tell me if I'm crazy, but didn't I hear a story earlier this year that preseason testing was coming back too? So are we

0: sports awareness is at its all-time high, and people are going to watch it, folks that maybe have never watched a race before. Hey, there's something on that gets me to tomorrow, so let's see how that works out. I'm good with the Clash going back to Daytona. I hope they find a way to make it compelling. That, to me, is your real competitive element in all of that. Now, moving on to the All-Star race in Bianchi's article here, and we'd all heard the rumors before that it looks like the All-Star race will return to North Wilkesboro. That in itself is good, but the bad part of that, Alexis, is that means that North Wilkesboro will lose its point race, which was so ballyhooed this past season and was a huge success.
1: Yeah, it's a little bit sad that you kind of have to trade one for the other. But when you're looking at the schedule and the finite number of dates that we have, and you're looking at the fact that Speedway Motorsports forever has pretty much owned the All-Star race, and we continue to do that. It continues to be a part of our portfolio. There are only so many places in our portfolio that really you can take that and it not be a huge burden on the teams going all the way out to the West Coast or doing, you know, some of the crazy things that you could do with some of the facilities in Speedway Motorsports portfolio. It just makes the most sense, I think, for it to be at North Wilkesboro when you're looking at the list of tracks that it could have gone to. It is very, very sad that they're going to lose their points date, though, because they have worked so hard, and the event that they had just a few short weeks ago was such a success that you feel like you should continue to have a points race. But unfortunately, the way that the cookie crumbles, it's just not going to shake out for them that way, I don't think.
0: David, the folks in Wilkes County, I know are going to be, and this is not official yet, but I had heard this even before the Bianchi article came out, that it looked like they would get the All-Star race back. They may get some others, to keep with Alexis's analogy here, they may get some other cookies. There's a possibility, I think, that they could get some of the support series to go up there and not just the late models.
2: There's two positives to this. One, you're still having the Cup drivers in North Wilkesboro on a Sunday for a race. So you're still going to pack that place out. The fans will show up. That community is behind that track. And it's a great track for nostalgia. The other positive to this, and these tracks have been linked together ever since this season, Dover gets their points race back. That track also has great action on it, and I think that it is deserving of a points race. So I know that we're kind of taking something away from North Wilkesboro, but we're also giving something back to Dover, which I think fits that area and that race fan just as well. So we may see this go back and forth in seasons to come. And who knows, the All-Star race may end up being back at Charlotte before we know it. I think that Dover does deserve a points race, and I think that North Wilkesboro still getting an All-Star race is a good caveat for both of those tracks.
0: And I will be completely clear here. David Stiles and I are both Western North Carolina natives. We want things in that part of the state to prosper and grow. So with that being said, and I may be blaspheming here, I actually like the racing better at Dover than what we have seen at North Wilkesboro. I love the nostalgia. I am so glad it's back. I love Wilkes County and everything about it. But the actual competitive part of this equation, it looks better on the concrete at Dover than it does at North Wilkesboro, at least with the current iteration of this NASCAR.
2: I fully agree with that. And don't get me wrong, I love the race this season at North Wilkesboro. I liked watching Joey Logano lap up to sixth place and that cars are trapped a lap down. We got a stereotypical North Wilkesboro race, and it's something that we don't see very often. It's almost like seeing a pitcher's duel in baseball where someone goes out and completely dominates a game, and that's what happened in the foothills of the Blue Ridge Mountains just a few weeks ago here in North Carolina at North Wilkesboro Speedway. But I fully agree. Dover puts on a great show, and they've got great fans up there. And there's a way for this to work in both senses. The people just still need to come out and support that track, and we still have racing here in Western North Carolina.
0: Going from the mountains of Western North Carolina to the sand hills at Rockingham, what used to be North Carolina Motor Speedway, for the last couple of years, they have hosted a O'Reilly Series event and a truck series. And the response has been very positive. At least from what Jordan Bianchi says, Alexis, it looks like that may be out the window.
1: Yeah, and that is

0: Because when you're talking about tracks like North Wilkesboro and Rockingham and, the nostalgia, we all love the nostalgia. I think the fan loves it. I think it shows, at the ticket booth when fans are showing up to these races and they're coming out and supporting events. But you're right. It does look like Rockingham is not possibly going to be a part of that. And that is a little bit sad. But again, when you're looking at the portfolio of what is available and getting to new markets and doing new things and how many weeks are available, and even though it seems like we race for a really, really long time, there's still only a small amount of inventory available for all of these tracks and all of these events to be a part of. And so sometimes that means you're left on the outside looking in.
1: Rockingham is also an outlier. It is not Speedway Motorsports. It's not NASCAR. And NASCAR loves firm ownership. And I think that's probably a contributing factor to the fact it looks like they may not get a race back in 2027. I will add this little thing about the All-Star race and the Clash. I would not be opposed if those were just morphed into regular season events. Let's go to 38 races and do away with those events and make it worth the while for the teams to get there. It costs the same amount of money and the same prep to get ready for those two races, and I think fans would be okay. I think give us more of what we really want. I want more steak. I don't need as many fries. So if we took those two races and made them regular season events, you want to make the fans happy? Give them more of what they really, really want. That's just one guy's opinion. Legacy Motor Club makes some new additions to their roster. We'll talk about that next.
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It's Fast Talk here on PRN. David Stiles, Alexis Erickson. I'm Doug Rice. A rare off week in the NASCAR universe gives us a chance to talk about what's going on at Legacy Motor Club. And I'm looking at this very glossy ad that says, Legacy, welcome to the club strategic ownership group. And Alexis, this is like an all-star lineup of people that are part of this strategic ownership group. What are they cooking up? What is Jimmy Johnson and company cooking up

0: at Legacy Motor Club.
1: You know, it's funny that this was announced yesterday because I am a huge Philadelphia Phillies fan. And probably about a week ago, Chase Utley, former Philly, amazing baseball player, was in my feed talking about something because I followed him for however many years. And he's wearing a Legacy Motor Club hat. And I thought to myself, well, that's weird that my two worlds are colliding here. Maybe he's just a really big fan of Legacy Motor Club. I mean, he's a fan of racing, and that's his team. And then here we come with this announcement that was just released that him, former Philly, and Bryce Harper, current Philly, along with a bunch of other folks, other race car drivers, Scott Dixon, Andy Roddick, who's a tennis player, Dario Franchini, Kelly Slater, a former surfer. I think what they're doing is they are trying to make this feel very exclusive. The name Club in Legacy Motor Club, I think, is exactly what it is. They're trying to make it feel like an exclusive club. And by having these strategic partners buy into it, it makes it feel that way. And so, you know, they have people from, you know, sports. They have Guy Fieri, who I think that was announced not that long ago, actually. That was the one that was already announced. We've seen him at a few races here and there. And I think they're going to be part of their big hospitality push. We've heard about that, how at the racetrack they have huge hospitality areas where they are entertaining lots and lots of fans. And I think that these people are going to help do that. And they're going to help make the ticket price of whatever that is for a Legacy Motor Club fan to buy a special pass to come to this hospitality be well worth it when they come in there and they see a Guy Fieri behind, you know, a cooktop making them something to eat, or they see a Chase Utley over by the bar having a drink. I think that is going to make it feel very exclusive for fans of Legacy Motor Club.
0: David Stiles, what do you think about this all-star lineup? We've got Darius Rucker in there, as you mentioned, Andy Roddick, who, by the way, has a nice role in this cute comedy called Dink. If you get a chance, watch it. Just take my word for it. It's about pickleball. That's my exposure.
1: Will Ferrell, right? Is it Will Ferrell?
0: No. Ben Stiller, I think.
1: Ben Stiller. Okay.
0: It is. I watched it thinking this is going to be dreadful. It's pretty funny. Maybe the most interesting name in all of this, though, David Stiles, that welcome to the club strategic ownership group, is Scott Dixon.
2: Yeah, former six-time IndyCar champ, Indy 500 winner. I mean, guy knows how to win. And on all their social media stuff, you'll see them tag it out, hashtag the club, like in all capitals. I think Alexis is completely spot on with this. They're creating something that will drive fan engagement and make people want to be a fan of the club and go to that area at the racetrack and hang out there. I mean, who wouldn't want to go to Flavortown with Guy Fieri and then turn right around and hear Darius Rucker play wagon wheel? I mean, they're lining up these things perfectly for NASCAR fans, and I'm here for it. They do a great job, and, you know, there's a lot also going on with Jimmy with the Daytona 500 next year running the 48 again. So they're clicking on all cylinders, and they're differentiating themselves from other race organizations. And I think that's good. It's good to be unique. It's good to be a little bit different.
1: So the other thing, too, with this, and sorry to cut you off, Doug, but the other thing, too, with this, I feel like, is that all of these people, or most of them, there are some people in this group that are like financiers and they're maybe not as well known. But a lot of the people in this group that they announced come with their own fan bases already built in. I said it, you know, to start the segment. I'm a huge Phillies fan. If I was looking for a team that I wanted to get involved in NASCAR, I said, oh, well, man, Chase Utley and Bryce Harper are part of that Legacy Motor Club. Maybe I should check them out. Or, you know, you look at these other celebrities, and if you're a fan of theirs now, potentially, maybe you want to be a fan of Legacy Motor Club. So I think that's very smart.
0: Well, you've gone to the open wheel world. You've gone to the sports world, professional tennis, baseball, even if it is the Phillies. who are seven games back in the East, by the way.
1: Listen, we're not getting involved in that right now. But let me ask you this. If they had announced Chipper Jones being a street, wouldn't that make you two think to yourselves as huge Braves fan? You'd be like, okay, well, if I didn't know about this Legacy Motor Club, maybe now I want to know about them, you know?
0: I think this is brilliant. I applaud them, and not name dropping, but I emceed an event with Jimmy Johnson a couple of years ago, and I asked him, I said, is this name British inspired? Because Legacy Motor Club just sounds British. And he goes, no. He goes, over time, you'll get what's going on. He said, this is going to be a multi-level deal, not a Ponzi scheme, but eventually it will involve the fans. And this feels like the next phase in that. And I bet you there's going to be one more round of famous people named, and then the public will be able to buy in. Because you're not doing all this without a public buy-in somewhere down the road. And yes, David, I would join you and Alexis in singing Wagon Wheel with Darius Rucker in a tent outside of a racetrack.
2: Flavortown. I'm excited just to see Guy Fieri. I want to see what he makes, because watched him for years on Diners, what is it, Diners, Drive-Ins, and Dives.
0: Yeah.
2: And they roll that Camaro out. And the funniest thing about that whole deal is they don't drive that Camaro to those places. They literally put it on a rollback. They drive it there. He gets out, stands in front of it, and then they put it back on the rollback.
0: Yeah, he drives it a block.
2: Else. Yeah.
0: Yeah. You think he actually eats the food at the Triple D places?
2: I don't know. I've seen a lot
0: I've heard a big debate about that.
2: Like a lot of conspiracy stuff about like he doesn't actually eat it. And I'm like, that would kind of defeats the purpose of the show, doesn't it?
1: I've always wondered what he does if he bites into something and it's terrible. Because you've never heard him say, oh, man, that's the worst thing I've ever eaten. Why did anybody tell me to come to this place? Like, what is, does that just, that gets to the cutting room floor? That doesn't make the show. There's probably reels and reels of him spitting food out.
0: My bet is that there's a team that goes in ahead. If he goes to Bob's
1: probably,
0: Diner, there has been a group from his show that goes in and says, okay, try the spaghetti. It's fine. Stay away from the lasagna, though. I'd love to talk
2: there's
0: to him
2: no
0: about
2: way.
0: That. That
2: Yeah, so
0: I
2: we
0: watch
2: can find out. We
0: shows.
2: Can go to the club. He'll be at the club.
1: We can ask him.
0: I watch his other shows where, you know, he has people competing against each other.
1: Yeah.
0: And then they run through a grocery store and have to, you know, find a pork loin or something.
1: I love a good cooking show. I'm not even going to lie.
0: It is part of my retirement now that I'm required to watch certain amount of cooking shows and Home Improvement. All right, we got to take a time out and be back with more Fast Talk.
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0: Welcome back to Fast Talk. It's Doug Rice along with Alexis Erickson and David Stiles. Brad Gilley will be back on the show. He's busy. He has made some land investments down in Texas, and I think he is. Is he homesteading, David? Do we know that yet? Is he a little house on the prairie in Texas or what?
1: I know they picked up some cats. So that's part of it, right? Before too long, you have some cats, and then you add some chickens, and then you go on full Ryan Blaney mode, and you've got llamas. So
2: you've got llamas.
1: I think that might be the play, but I'm not sure. I know they have a little tiny home down there on the property in East Texas, and I think him and Kathleen are just enjoying some time together and just working on their new project.
0: That sounds great. And he's got a greenhouse.
2: I was going to say, I think the coolest thing on the property is that greenhouse. They're going to be growing a lot of cyclospora-free vegetables in there, I think. Maybe I'm hoping he can ship some down to us here in North Carolina.
0: Due to recent developments, that's pretty important. So good luck. Yeah. Good luck to Brad and Kathleen and with their new adventure down in East Texas. And Kyle Petty will be back on some subsequent shows. He is so busy, and he signs up for X number every year. And Kyle's been stirring up enough stuff lately that we want him back.
2: We do. We miss him dearly.
0: Quickly on this, before we talk about what we did during the off week, we're looking at Kyle here being staunch about the fact that the Indy race is not a crown jewel. David, where do you stand on that?
1: I think because it is Indy, it has to be a crown jewel, and we're running there, so I think you include it. But I also do like that we have the traditional other three with the Daytona 500, the Coca-Cola 600, and then the Southern 500. That really fits into the DNA that is NASCAR. But if we're running on that track, I think you have to include it, and that gives us a nice even number with four. My dad wouldn't like that. He's an odd number guy, which makes him kind of odd, but I like the even number of crown jewels. I think that it belongs.
0: Alexis?
2: Yeah, I'm of the same opinion, and I think it's for more reasons than just the track itself and the legacy that the track brings. I think it's because when you walk around the garage area at Indy and you talk to the competitors in the Cup Series, and I'm sure probably the same in the lower level series as well, they all want it really badly. And I think when you think about the competitors and how they feel about the facility, how they feel about the event, and how badly it is that they want to win it is all you really need to know about whether or not an event is a crown jewel. Because if you talk to any of the competitors in the garage and ask them, you know, do you want to win Indy because it's Indianapolis Motor Speedway? I think you'd probably get 100% of people saying, yes, we would love to win that race because it is super prestigious. The track is super prestigious. And, you know, there it is hallowed ground, and there are only so many people that have won there and have been able to etch their name into history of that place that is considered the best racetrack in the world to a lot of people. And that should mean something.
0: That's a great way to look at it. I waffle on this one. There are times that I say, absolutely, most famous race course in the world. I think the thing that bothers me is that so far NASCAR has not carved out its own legacy there, that it doesn't feel like we've had those great races. I mean, the last race we had there, we never had a pass for the lead. So if we could get a few more great payoffs, I would feel a little bit better about it. I do think it's very important, and I think it's important that NASCAR stays there. So these people are saying, we need to leave. No, we don't. We need to be there. If they could make the racing better, that would be a real plus. So we'll take a time out and come back with a little green flag, black flag.
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0: It's Fast Talk here on PRN, the Performance Racing Network. We do an hour-long talk show about racing, even following a weekend when there was none, because there's plenty to chat about here in the racing universe. Now let's do this little thing.
1: It's time now for Green Flag, Black Flag.
2: I got a bunch of carefully prepared statements here. I'm going to read these. Our panel, very learned panel, will mull them over. If they agree with the statement that I have just read, it will get a green flag, and kind of hear this. If it gets disagreed with, it's a black flag. Go from there. Here we go. Going to go with Doug Rice first. With only four races left, the chase standings will not change between now and Darlington.
0: I'm going to give that a green flag. I think everyone above the line has a big enough cushion that they will stay in. And I don't know that there's anybody below the line that I feel like has really got enough juice to jump up there. So, yes, I'm going to say green flag. The chase standings pretty much stay pat.
2: All right, Alexis Erickson, what do you think?
3: Yeah, I'm going to concur with Doug, because as you look at it right now, Austin Cindric is in the 16th spot, 38 points above Ryan Preece, 44 above Eric Jones, and 50 above Brad Keselowski. I think it does stay the same. I think Austin Cindric driving for Penske, the tracks that we have coming up before we start the chase are going to be good for him. And the three that are really directly below the cut, I agree with Doug. I'm not sure that they have the juice right now to be able to climb their way back in.
2: David, do you think it's unanimous here?
4: It is unanimous. I'll eat a little bit of crow, because a few weeks ago I was like, Eric Jones will make it in if SVG doesn't have a prayer. And here we are. Shane Van Gisbergen's running really well, and Eric Jones is on the other side of the cut line. So green flag.
0: I'm with you on that humble pie for SVG. I didn't think he'd make it. And his runs at Echo and North Wilkesboro, I think, are going to propel him to get in.
2: Let's go to question number two. Alexis is going to crank this one up here for us. Today's crop of NASCAR drivers are so talented. They're just too young.
3: That's an interesting question. I mean, you know, I don't know. I don't even know how to really answer that question. Yes, they're young, but I don't think that that's necessarily means that they're not good at what they do. They have some learning that they need to, you know, go through, and some experience is always a good thing. But when you look at, like, what Carson Hocevar is doing and what Corey Heim is doing, and, you know, these guys that are, like, the next crop of what we are probably going to refer to as NASCAR superstars, I think they're doing all the right things right now. So I don't know that being young is really a detriment to them. It's probably a good thing.
2: Okay, Doug Rice.
0: Well, as the senior citizen on this panel, after the show, I'm going to go out and yell at clouds in the yard. But anyway, they're too young. Qualified answer here. They're not too young. They're just not seasoned. They're not like the chicken in David Siles' crock pot. They need more seasoning. As you get older and you have more life experiences, I think you get inherently more interesting. So, no, they're not too young. Everybody's got to be young, and I'm envious of that, but they're not seasoned yet.
2: Okay. David Stiles.
4: I don't think they're too young. If we look at other sports, you look at college football, just for instance, those are still teenagers, still kids in their 20s. You have people just flocking to them to get autographs and signatures and playing NCAA football. We have the same thing going on in racing right now. We just happen to have a few guys that are in their early 20s, and Connor Zilich just turning 20. So

0: a lot to look forward to in NASCAR, and I hope these guys stay in the sport for a long time. We got to get to see a lot of good feuds and rivalries.
1: Alexis, let's go to you on this one. Corey Heim will be a Chase driver in 2027.
2: Ooh. You know what? I'm going to go out on a limb, and I'm going to say green flag. I think he probably does make the Chase. I think he'll probably be maybe towards the latter half of the Chase field. And the reason why is because even though he's already won two races and not a full-time season, I am going to stick with my theory of rookie things happen to rookie drivers. And he will be, it will be the first time that he's competing the full grind of the Cup Series schedule. And I think there's something to be said for what happens when you have to do 38 weeks a year. And, you know, you don't have time to prepare for the races that you know that you're going to run. And, you know, the depth of the season gets to you as a rookie. So I think he will make the Chase, yes. But I don't know that he's going to be a championship contender.
1: All right, David, is he going to be a championship contender?
0: I'm going to say black flag and say no. I really want to say green flag. But I think that things will happen to him like any rookie driver. And he'll have a little bit of attrition. Do I think he could win races next season? I do believe he can, but it may just be a situation where they just don't have enough points after those race wins to make sure they're in that top 16. So I think that it will be a successful year for him, but I'm going to agree with Alexis on one point of hers. He's not run a full season yet, and they've been very strategic in the races that they've placed him in the 15 starts that he has had, to be successful. So I think that hurdle, learning how to digest these races every week, that, you know, you'll have to pay the piper at some point, and I think that may be next season. So I don't think he makes it into the Chase.
1: All right, Doug Rice.
3: Corey Heim will make the Chase, but I keep hearing this Elton John song called I've Seen That Movie Too, which is, we had Connor Zilich winning races this year and being a championship contender almost universally. Everyone was bowing at that altar. And it's been an unmitigated disaster. The advantage Corey Heim has is that he is with a better race team. There's no question. The group that he is going to be racing for puts out better cars than Trackhouse. 2311 is light years ahead. Heim will make the Chase. Does he win two races like he did this year in a partial schedule? Don't know about that, but he will be in the Chase.
1: Let's do this one here. Yeah, the best way to spend an off weekend if you're a NASCAR driver is to simply do nothing.
3: If I was a NASCAR driver and I had an off week, would I just sit at home and do nothing? No, I'm going to say black flag. Doing nothing is overrated. So they're going to, these people, they did not get to this level of success by doing nothing. They will all be doing something. They may not be racing, but they're going to be out on a boat or they're going to be doing something. They're going to utilize this time. They're not sitting at home watching Drew Carey on The Price is Right.
1: All right, Alexis.
2: Yeah, I'm going to agree with Doug. I think for a lot of these drivers, you know, living out of your suitcase week in and week out is what they're used to. It is their comfort in a lot of cases. I think you'll probably find some of these drivers have gone and found other cars to drive in the off weekend, I'm sure, in some dirt race somewhere and, you know, podunk, wherever, just because they want to be behind the wheel of a race car. But I also think you'll see them, they have lots of money too. So they're going to get in their jets and they're going to go to places that are tropical and have vacations with their family. That's probably what I would do if I had unlimited resources.
3: Apologies to all you people that live in Podunk, by the way. So,
2: well, I'm saying, you know.
0: Out in BFP.
3: All right, maybe on that, we'll take a break and be right back.
4: 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With his team at Toyota, his crew chief, his fans, his family. 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So how does Chase Briscoe win? In summary, not alone. 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

0: wrapping up another edition of Fast Talk. I'm Doug Rice, joined by Alexis Erickson and David Stiles as we come off the very rare off weekend and head into 14 straight weeks of NASCAR racing action. We touched on this a little bit ago, that next up is Iowa, then it's Richmond, New Hampshire, and then we wrap up with Daytona to decide who moves on into the chase as we return to that format. Keeping in mind, guys, one thing we have not talked a lot about is that this year it's possible when we get to that final race down at Miami Homestead, we might already know who the champion is. The whole narrative for these last 10 races is going to change. David, what are your thoughts on that? Do you think we get to Homestead and maybe somebody, all they've got to do is show up to win? Or are we going to go down there with two, maybe three drivers battling with a realistic chance?
1: I think there's two possibilities. We either are going to show up with a couple races left and already know who our champion is going to be, or we're going to see something like Tony Stewart did a number of years ago and just go on an absolute tear and someone come up from that bottom 10 and, or, you know, the 10 and under or 10 and above category and make a run and then win the championship. So to me, those are the only two options that I think are going to happen, or Denny Hamlin's just going to continue just to be solid and consistent and just walk away with this thing. So I'm here for it. I'm excited to see what happens. We'll all find out together, and that's the magic of racing. We've got to go run the races. We can't just pencil in our winners and say, yep, we've got it figured out. We have to run every lap, and it's going to be exciting. I'm looking forward to these next four races.
2: You know, as we sit right here, you know, getting ready for Iowa, Denny Hamlin has an 84-point lead over Tyler Reddick for the number one seed, which is what we've been told to call it. And so we could potentially get to Daytona and already know who that number one seed is going to be, without having to run the race at Daytona, without it coming down to a points battle at Daytona to see who is going to be the number one seed going into the chase. You could get to Homestead and know without a doubt who is going to be your champion. That is the unfortunate situation when you look at the way that the chase is run. But, you know, it's kind of like you can't have your cake and eat it too sometimes. Like, there, you know, that is part of this. If you wanted a champion that was chosen from the full lot of points paying races that we have, you know, this was what NASCAR came up with. This was the best, I think, of both worlds, and it could potentially come down to us not having a very thrilling finale. With that said, I hope it's not the case. And I think it probably won't be, just because of, you know, how competitive this Cup Series garage is. But you never know. So it could potentially be that.
0: I'm okay with this. And I'm okay if after nine races we know that driver X is going to be the champion, be it Denny Hamlin, Tyler Reddick, Blaney, somebody else. I'm okay with that. My issue with the past format was always – I felt like it was a roll of the dice in that last race. And we saw that play out last year in both the O'Reilly series. The guy that dominated it, Zelich, didn't win it. Jesse Love won it after winning two races. Yes, I know all the things. Those were the rules. We knew it going in. But that is such a wheel of fate type thing. And the same way with Denny Hamlin, they misplayed it at the end. He'd been clearly the best team throughout the year, and it didn't play out. And Larson won it. And even Larson, I felt like I almost apologized for winning the thing. That's not going to be the case this year. Whoever is the champion in all these divisions, I feel like there is no question that good fortune, luck, whatever you want to call it, played into them winning the title.
2: I was going to ask you, Doug, if Wheel of Fate was just another way of saying luck, because we all know how you feel about
0: luck. I think luck is based on probability. If I go to Vegas and I play roulette and I hit all my numbers, that's because the math said that my numbers were supposed to come up. I do not believe in this, ooh, this person's lucky. No, you kind of make your own luck. And I think it's more probability than it is luck.
1: I mean, what's the saying? Fortune favors the ones that are prepared.
0: Yep.
1: So, I mean, that's the whole story. We've got four drivers right now locked in on the Cup side. Hamlin, Reddick, Blaney, and Ty Gibbs. They're already locked in. We've got four races to go in these, you know, first 26 races of the season. To me, I think who is going to be the next one to get locked in? And the surprise, sitting in fifth, Carson Hocevar. He's right there. He's up two spots from last week before Indy. So there's some drivers that are going to make a push. We'll just have to run the laps and see who can find out who's better.
0: Like him or not, Hocevar makes this interesting.
2: He does.
0: He has kept this interesting this year, and I think when we get done digesting this full season, we still got 14 races to go. He's going to have his own chapter in the book of 2026. There will be a rather sizable chapter devoted to Carson Hocevar. Like him, don't like him, whatever, he has drawn a lot of attention. That's going to put the wraps on this edition of Fast Talk. Thanks a lot to the folks that helped put this show together. Andrew Curlin, who handles the social media for here, and, of course, our producer, Kent Bernhardt. And on behalf of David Stiles and Alexis Erickson, I'm Doug Rice. And in the meantime, keep it between the navigational beacons.
2: Between the buoys.
1: It's 5 o'clock somewhere.
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4: Last year at Iowa Speedway, we had plenty of yellow, and I don't mean corn, as cautions were rampant and many teams were on varying strategies. The bridesmaid of the season, Christopher Bell, says that it was a wild race last year, but they have high hopes for this Sunday.
6: Last year was just so weird. There were so many yellow flags. The strategy got all jumbled up, and yeah, it struggled for sure. But our car performance was much better than that. So going to Iowa in 2026, we certainly have high expectations, and we have a lot to race for right now in the point standings. So super important to get out of Iowa with a nice solid run.
4: Bell's teammate and Midwesterner Chase Briscoe has an interesting take on how he feels about this 7/8 of a mile track.
7: The old Iowa was like my absolute favorite place track wise in the world. I always joke now it's kind of like your ex-high school girlfriend, like it's kind of the same, but it's way different when you see her 20 years from now. No, there's some feelings there, but she looks totally different. That's kind of the new Iowa, I feel like. I think it's a great track for us. You know, I think we sat on the pole there last year, ran second, so feel comfortable going there.
4: Former NASCAR Cup Series champion and 2024 Iowa winner Ryan Blaney expresses his thoughts on the importance of racing in the Hawkeye State.
8: I'm extremely excited that we've continued to go to Iowa. I think it was very deserving of a cup race when they announced it a couple years ago. It was neat to win the first one there. I have a lot of family ties to, you know, just outside of that racetrack. So it's been a really cool place, and the fan draw there is fantastic. It puts on a really good show, and I hope we continue to go back there because that's a really important part of the country. There's a lot of race fans in that area. And
4: you better have your popcorn ready for the Iowa Corn 350. 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
10: Welcome to PRN at the Track. I'm Lenny Baticki. Coming up in this show, we'll chat with Winder Barrel winner Jennifer Everett. Then we'll speak with Raceway winner Kobe Adams. And we'll have a conversation with Carolina Clash winner Bradley McCaskill. But first, let's get to our What's Hot. We'll start in South Carolina at Lancaster. Benji Knight back in victory lane. Dale Timms the same at Lawrence. Travelers Rest goes to Jonathan Henson. And Alex Rayling wins at Florence. Tennessee at Kingsport to Derek Lane. Jordy Nipper victorious at Cochrane, Georgia. Now to Virginia, Lonesome Pine Speedway, and the voice of Tim Abelset.
11: As they go through 3 and 4, down the front straightaway, Keith Elton sees the checkered flag, and Chase Dixon takes the second position.
10: Jacob Derrick wins at Langley. Hickory, North Carolina to Michael Bumgardner. Larry Jackson the checkers at Dixieland. East Lincoln to Jay Sessoms. Cooper Twiggs the big trophy at Brasstown. Tri-County to Chris Burns, and Scotty Bedford gets it done at Carteret. West Virginia at Beckley to Henry Hornsby the third. TJ Salango wins at Princeton, and Parkersburg goes to Garrett Mitchell. And joining us now on the ProFabrication.com hotline, Winder Barrow winner, and I should say really back in victory lane where she is belonged. I couldn't believe it's taken this long. Jennifer Everett winning again at the Baja in the Everett Painting Special. And you brought on recently, before we even get to talk about the victory, what is the Wacky Flamingo logo a part of your sponsor group? What's Wacky Flamingo doing with you?
12: Oh, they're a little gift shop in Danielsville. They help people make gifts, and where no gift is boring.
10: Well, I guess with a name like Wacky Flamingo and all the rest of the Everett Painting race car sponsors, they're got to be really happy with their driver, Jennifer Everett, for winning last weekend at Winder Barrow after, Jennifer, what looks like has been a really tough season where parts and pieces have been wearing out, breaking. You know, it's a bloom despair until, you know, just a couple of weeks ago when it seemed like the sun kind of came up. But a long season to this point. How have you kept your head up through all of this?
12: Without my dad, it wouldn't be possible. He keeps pushing and just keeps making things happen so that we can get the car back each week. Without him, we wouldn't be there.
10: What is that like? It's you and him is the race team, right? You don't have 6 or 8 other, you know, crew members and such like this. Is it something that you just, like in the Days of Thunder movie, you sit there and look at the car together and try to imagine what part or piece, is going to need a little bit extra? What are those moments like with Dad?
12: It's always just pretty much me and him. We have our people that we do call and that will help us anytime we need them. But as far as the week-to-week stuff, it's just me and Dad just trying to figure out what we need to do. And, I mean, it's me and him. Like, it's just what we do. It's what we've always done. And we're going to do it until, I guess, he don't want to anymore or I don't want to anymore.
10: Well, the father-daughter relationship special from crew chief to driver now, Jennifer Everett. 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Well, I saw the video posted out on Facebook where you led every lap, but those final laps sure seemed like a challenge from the driver in second place. What's going on in your head at that point? What's firing through the veins and the brains and such like that as you are fighting those last few laps in this battle?
12: Just to stay calm and hope everything works out, because actually the guy that was in second, he's I've led the whole race before and he's passed me at the flag before. So I was like just hoping we wasn't going to have a replay of that and that I could hold him off and that everything would just work to the end, and it did.
10: Jennifer Everett, our guest on the ProFabrication.com hotline, winning once again at Winder Barrow Speedway in Georgia, taking the victory in the modified street division, the trophy coming home with her. But it was more than just the big check coming home with her. I saw that. But the race had a little bit more than just a victory here of you and your dad taking the victory. What was so special about this race to your family?
12: It was the Bobby Bogus Memorial, and my nephew had actually won that race a few years back, and I had led that whole race too and broke with a few laps to go, so I didn't get that one. But he was our neighbor, but he also my grandpa's friend and had been around my family my whole life. His daughter actually used to babysit me and my sister when we were younger, And it was just pretty special because of that.
13: I understand that, that you know, with just the big check coming out of Victory Lane, there was a little bit of controversy within the family. Someone not as happy as the driver was?
12: Yes, Corey Ray, my little girl. Everybody knows Corey Ray, and they know that she's always said she wants to get trophy rich. So she was not happy with the check. She said she didn't like people that got checks, but she later told me, Mama, I do like you, though. So, and I just want to say happy birthday to her. She's turned 7 this week, so it's all about Corey Ray.
13: Jennifer Everett, our guest on the ProFabrication.com hotline. Will you go to other tracks now? Does this kind of freshen things up for you and maybe scoot off to a couple more before the year is over?
12: Yeah, we'll probably get back up to Livonia and Toccoa and Hartwell when they open back up. We do like to support all the tracks. Winder's just always been home, but we do like to venture out.
13: What is the special thing? We're chatting with Jennifer Everett, who just won again at Winder Barrow, and over the years has done that quite often, growing up basically there. What is so special about the Baja?
12: It's just family. Like, it's home. I mean, we're all just one big happy family there. Like, most of us have grown up there. We've watched everybody grow up, and it's just home.
13: They call it the Baja. Do you know why they call that place the Baja? I don't.
12: I will say the main reason is back in the day, it used to be a Baja, pretty much. You raced in the mud. It's known for having some of the best track conditions, but also being muddy.
13: Well, it all worked out last weekend for Jennifer Everett, Winder Barrow Speedway winner in the Modified Street Division, taking Everett Painting and the Wacky Flamingo and all her folks to Victory Lane. Check her out on Facebook and her social media. The season is on from here. Going to other tracks before it's all done. Jennifer, thank you for taking the time to join us on the ProFab Hotline. Fans, stay with us. We'll be right back with more of PRN at the Track.
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13: 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Hey, Kobe, welcome to the show. I had heard of you through micro sprint racing and being an engine builder, but let's start out though and talk about your first series victory for this Carolina Sprint Tour, and you go to the high banks of With Raceway. How does one get drawn into doing this when I don't remember you running sprint cars in the last maybe decade or so? How'd you get pulled into this?
20: It all started in the engine room. We was in there goofing off and talking, and we'd like to run and get a 305, just garage talk.
13: Yeah, absolutely. And go have some fun, right?
20: One of the old guys in there, Larry McDaniels, says, "Well, heck, I got a race car sitting over there. I'll bring it over Monday." And Monday morning, he wheeled that thing in here, and it was an old car that Toby Brown used to run back in like 2000.
13: A whole century ago, 99 being, and here, you're going to go to the high banks of With the Raceway and run against those guys at the Carolina Sprint Tour. How much massaging did you have to do on this piece to get it ready to at least be presented to tech?
20: Well, luckily, that car was brand new, so the only updates we really did is I just put a new hood on it, and of course, I got my CSI shocks and all that good stuff. And
13: off you went.
20: She works good.
13: Yeah, Carolina Sprint Tour winner now from With Raceway, Kobe Adams on the ProFabrication.com hotline. 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So you're out there, and I know we had a couple of guys tip over and such. Nobody hurt, but, along the way, some bump-ups around, and you're now the cat out front trying to hold off the McLeans of the world and everything else out there. What's going through your mind with this car that you just it kind of showed up on Monday, and now you're out there racing for your trophy and everything else at With? What's going on in this process here as the race is winding down?
20: I apologize to Josh Bridges and a couple of the other guys who was helping that night before the feature, because I told them we was just going to ride around, and if we finish fifth, I'm going to be happy with it, because that turn three scared in between three and four.
13: Woo!
20: It scared me 20 years ago, and it scared me a few nights ago. I kind of felt bad because I felt like I was going to let them down. And when they threw the green, that old girl just went up. We was leading going into turn one. And I was like, oh, my God, I got to figure this turn out.
13: Well, the processing must have worked out pretty good, or you were just closing your eyes and holding grip on that wheel well enough to get around. And it turned out, Kobe Adams, our guest of the ProFabrication.com hotline, Carolina Sprint Tour winner With Raceway in the Josh Bridges machine. And mentioning Josh, he's kind of under the radar, kind of quiet guy, but he's got Jaden Bowling winning down in Florida this year, yeah. Riker Bridges winning up in PA, and now you in Virginia. What's he doing to make this? What's he doing right to make this happen? I know money could get you certain amounts and this and that, but yeah. as a guy, what's he doing that makes this

0: places, but just in some cachet and some phone calls with people you probably haven't heard from, and just more of what you said, the fun. What does this victory do for your day job?
1: I didn't really think it was going to be too much of anything, but I didn't realize I knew that many people. And all the years of experience tuning and everything, you know, on these micros, and I started tuning on this old 305, and it's getting better and better. So,
0: well, Kobe, you know, the Tulsa shootout where they run all micros, the biggest race of the year, 1,400 and some odd, you know, guys all wanting one of those Adams power plants you have. So I would imagine there's a lot of folks that got them along the way are still very proud to do so. And Kobe Adams, not only the fantastic micro engine builder, but now Carolina Sprint Tour winner at With Raceway, is our guest on the ProFab Hotline. And, you know, you've got carts, you've got micros, and then sprints. Is that kind of the pipeline that you're experiencing in what you're doing as an engine builder?
1: Yeah, we started out in 1986 running these dirt cars, and you know, the 250 micro sprints, and then that, and we went to 1200s, and then we ran sprint cars from like 95 to 2007.
0: And that's kind of the way the kids are nowadays, it seems. They're going through. A final question. Social media, when folks, you know, aren't using your phone number to get in touch with you to congratulate, where can they follow you on social media to keep up with the work you do in the engines and racing whenever you get the opportunity?
1: You know, I have my personal page, the Kobe Adams, and then we also have our racing page, which is Adams Performance. And we don't post that much, you know, but I do keep up with everybody through there, though.
0: Adams Performance, Kobe Adams, our guest on the ProFab Hotline. Congrats on your Carolina Sprint Tour victory at With. Fans, stay with us. We'll be right back with more.
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8: 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Join me for another great episode of Fast Talk. I heard this 5 years ago with Jimmy Johnson.
9: Oh, yeah.
8: You think Jimmy
9: say.
8: Johnson forgot how to drive? You're an idiot. Shut up. Sit down. He's going to win 8 races in a row. I'm not putting Kyle Larson in that category, but I think driver slump and team slump. I think this may be more of a team slump than a driver slump. That's Fast Talk right here on PRN.
0: 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That's right off of I-95 as you're just about to finish up with North Carolina, headed towards Virginia. Bradley McCaskill. Hey, Bradley, welcome to the show. And, you know, help folks

0: remember the McCaskill name and what you used to do on the pavement side of the world, so they understand that it's the same guy.
1: Yeah, hey, thanks for having me. Old washed up asphalt racer, I guess, trying to turn some laps on dirt and have some fun here. So, like I said, just trying to have some fun on the dirt.
0: Well, it sure looked like Bradley McCaskill, our guest of the ProFabrication.com hotline, had a heck of a time. Jeremy Steele, Dustin Mitchell, Matthew Bissett, Michael Batten, Ben Watkins, Michael Rouse, Willie Milliken. Those weren't just the guys he was racing. Those were the guys in direct order that chased him across the start-finish line. 35 laps in front of that quality of driver, team, and car. What's going on in your mind as this is around? I know you've won dirt late model races before this one, but having those guys chasing you at that small, tight little bull ring, how's the process going on in the helmet while all this is going on?
1: We were all very shocked, to say the least. Night started with setting quick time out there and qualifying. That's really important at County Line. And just knew that if we played our cards right, we were smart, that we tried to hold off these guys. That they're definitely tough to race with. And being able to put a good lap together for qualifying was a big deal. So, like I said, just we made some pretty good adjustments and tried to put our cards in the best order we could to try to make something work, and we were able to pull it off there.
0: Pull it off and go to Victory Lane at County Line Raceway in the Carolina Clash. Bradley McCaskill, our guest on the ProFabrication.com hotline. You mentioned, the guys behind you and knowing them and were good. How is just that development part of your notes, racing against different people now over from, your notebook about the Bubba Pollards in the world on pavement, and now having to, start notebooks on Dustin Mitchell, Jeremy Steele, Ben Watkins, all those different characters. And I know it might not be a book, but at least knowing who does what and such, how much of a relearning process was it to learn a whole different group of people?
1: And it's like starting a whole new career with transferring over to dirt. We've been at it for, this is our fifth year now in dirt. And one thing I can say about the whole dirt community, they have welcomed us with open arms. Just a bunch of help, just a bunch of advice. I mean, nobody's ever shied away from trying to help us out. So big credit to the whole dirt family, I guess you could say. Bunch to get going. And then even Michael Rouse, he's been a good partner to lean on. And then on top of all that, Best Page has really, took the reins on this thing and really pointed us in the right direction. So that was, like I said, just chipping away and trying to build a notebook, like you said, for over a few years. It's certainly starting to pay off, it looks like.
0: What's been, and we're chatting with Bradley McCaskill, Carolina Clash winner at County Line Raceway last weekend, Elm City, North Carolina, former standout in pavement late model racing, made the switch over, as he said, 5 years-ish ago. And such. What's the biggest surprise that it has been actually kind of fun after you kind of absorb it at first and in the change over to dirt racing?
1: Really, to me, the time at the track, it's a plus and a minus for sure. So asphalt world, we would always go practice the day before, and then you're at the track all day on Saturday, and you can get as many reps in as you need to go make adjustments on the car, work on yourself as a driver and whatnot. As far as the dirt world goes, you show up and you get 3 laps of practice. So it's good because it cuts down on time away from the family, from the shop, stuff like that. Time at the track is a lot less. So it takes longer to get acclimated to what you need for that feel that you're looking for. So that's, like I said, it's been a challenge, but at the same time, it's also, I think it's really good for the sport in general too.
0: Well, I think Bradley McCaskill has shown that he has been up for the challenge, taking on the Carolina Clash last weekend at County Line Raceway and bringing home the W. He is our guest on the ProFabrication.com hotline, brought to you by Gasco Gaskets, engineered for maximum seal and durability. 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So you've checked the box about at least getting started, then winning locals, now a Carolina Clash victory. What's the future hold? Are you already signed up for the Lucas Oil Series? What's up?
1: Look, we are literally a week-to-week race team over here. In all reality, we're headed to Orange County this weekend to run asphalt late model show. So.

0: We've been bouncing back and forth this year. I've been very fortunate to drive the 7 car for Lewis White. I believe we got 4 or 5 wins on the year on asphalt between Teller National and Orange County with it. So, like I said, we just kind of race right here close to home. You try to stay 2-3 hours away from the house at the most. So we kind of usually by Wednesday decide where we're headed that weekend to go racing, whether it be asphalt, dirt, or where we're going to show up at.
1: Well, you know, if you got your chance, where in the dirt world would you haul the family off to and go run one of these bigger races if the opportunity ever presented itself?
0: Oh, gosh. I don't know. I'm that type of guy that's always up for anything. So if there's a race somewhere and it looks like a good time, I'm in. There's not really, like I said, a bucket list track, I'd say, you know, per se. But to go run one of those big super shows with a true super car, that'd be something. Like I said, we had just our limited package together with our car this past weekend. So like I said, to run a true super show with a true super team would be really, really something.
1: Well, Bradley McCaskill made it look that way. Super team, super driver, and a super victory at the Carolina Clash Race at County Line Raceway in Elm City, North Carolina last weekend. Bradley, where can folks find you on social so we can follow the adventure?
0: My personal name on Facebook, I guess, really. Unfortunately, I don't really post or follow as much as I should with all that stuff, but yeah, you can just follow me and search my name on Facebook. We'll be right there.
1: We'll be right.
0: Try to get a little bit better about as far as keeping everybody aware of what's going on.
1: Well, appreciate you taking the time. Carolina Clash winner, County Line Raceway on the ProFab Hotline, Bradley McCaskill. Fans, stay with us. We'll be right back with more.
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7: 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It's Christopher Bell. He spins and collects a couple cars.
8: Side by side, Austin Cindric has him at the line, and he will take the lead into one.
7: Here comes Shane Van Gisbergen on the bottom. He's looking for second.
9: Now Chris Buescher fired out of a cannon in turn two. He's right into the rear bumper of Packett.
7: Oh, it's a multi-car accident. I want to say 15, 20 cars. Guys, that took out about two-thirds of the field.
10: We have a fight on pit road between two crew guys. One of them is with Ty Gibbs. One is with Brad Keselowski.
11: Blaney, bottom of the racetrack. Chastain makes it three wide. He'd like to take a spot here on the backstretch, and he charges. He wants the lead in turn three.
12: Ross Chastain shot out of a cannon from the sixth starting spot. He has already moved up to second. The battle now for third on the high side. Kyle Larson, Riley Herbst challenging low.
13: Kyle Larson moves up to the top side. Going to lose a little bit of ground.
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0: Welcome to Racer's Odds. I'm David Stiles. He's Andrew Kurland, and we had an epic revitalization at North Wilkesboro Speedway and a dominant performance by Joey Logano as he picks up his first win of the 2026 campaign, leading 323 laps. And I don't know about you, Andrew, but I loved that race, even though he lapped all the way up to sixth place. It was just a great event and a really great weekend at North Wilkesboro. You were boots on the ground. What was your impressions as we head out of that weekend and get ready to go to Indianapolis?
1: Six cars in the lead lap. I thought it was really cool. The word I use is slugfest, and it was just an old school, old fashioned race, and I was here for it. And frankly, Joey Logano, he was just the best car. And even Denny Hamlin, who was running in second when I was covering him on pit road, said, Joey's just really fast. So I don't know if the whole field really had a whole lot for the 22 car. And David, I'm proud because I called this shot on this show 1 week ago that Joey Logano was possibly my favorite and could go out and win this race. And I was feeling pretty good about myself when I saw him take the checkered flag.
0: Well, being the guy that put money on him at the beginning of the year to make a championship run, it's starting to shade a little bit more in my favor with him picking up a win. He had a good run at Echo Park a week ago, and they have a ton of momentum as they get ready to go to Indianapolis Motor Speedway, which is also owned by their team owner Roger Penske. So there's a lot moving in the right direction for Team Penske, Ryan Blaney, Joey Logano, as we get ready to go to the most famous track in North America, the Brickyard. So very excited. This is a crown jewel event, and there's just a lot going into this. And I want to start this conversation off with the woes still of Tyler Reddick, that going to pit road, getting clocked by Alex Bowman, it seems that he's still tumbling, and I think Ryan Blaney may have a chance to pass him in the points. But Reddick and Bubba Wallace have been pretty good at Indianapolis Motor Speedway. What do you think the notebook is for them as we head to this, you know, 2+ mile oval?
1: Yeah, you talk about that notebook. It's been great for 2311. Obviously, Bubba Wallace is last year's winner. He's led at least 25 laps in the last two Brickyard 400s in 2022. Reddick finished second. Bubba finished fifth. So the speed is certainly there for the 2311 cars and the Toyotas. And I know Reddick is looking for every single week as the opportunity to maybe be the race to turn things around. You got to feel good, though, going into Indy. Reddick is the second favorite in the sport books to win the race behind Denny Hamlin. So the sports books are favoring the Toyotas, I feel like, as they should. But I've got my eyes on the 2311 car, specifically Bubba Wallace. This is just a racetrack that last year it wasn't a fluke for him to win that race. And I know Joey Logano was leading that race when he had a tire go down, and that ultimately gave the lead to Bubba on the winning strategy. But still, he led laps. He had to hold them off. And he's finished top five at Indy the last 2 years. So I like Bubba again, once again, to win at +1200. I feel like you can get him at a pretty long odd there. And if there's one track where you think that he could get it done, I think it's this weekend in Indy.
0: I like that. Bubba Wallace has also been very consistent the last handful of races. They're points racing, and he's been in the top 10, a fixture almost all year. They've got a lot of momentum, and the Toyotas have just been really, really good. I like that. I'm going to go the other direction. I like Joey Logano. I think he has a ton of momentum right now. These tracks really stack up well for the Penske cars. I like him to top 10. Like you said, he was leading this race when he had that tire issue last year, ended up finishing 32nd, and that was about with what, 8 laps left to go or so in the
1: 25-ish,
0: yeah, towards the end of the race. So I think this momentum will carry on. If you do that Joey Logano top 10, that's +125. I really like that one. And we'll talk about this guy as well, Todd Gilliland, back-to-back years top 6 finishes. I like him to top 10. That's +475. So some top 10s here and there. I like both of those guys to at least be factors Sunday at the Brickyard. So top 10-ing, you know me, that's a little bit more of my speed. We'll talk about this real quick. Had a bad week last week. North Wilkesboro was not kind to me in the bet department. I did not hit the two-leg parlay. Both of my matchups for the in-season challenge didn't work out. And so we only hit two out of the six. I hit Priest with a top 10, and I hit Bubba Wallace over Chris Buescher for a minus 115 win. But I'm still trending in the right direction. On the bankroll, we're still positive, close to $200-ish. So it may be from the haircut. I got my haircut, and then all of a sudden we don't win the bets that we should win, and Chase Elliott and everyone gets trapped a lap down, and that's just how it goes at North Wilkesboro. So we're looking to capitalize this week and move that in the right direction. So I think both of those top 10 bets are pretty solid.
1: Yeah, I agree. And you mentioned Todd Gilliland. He is in the finals of this in-season tournament against Ryan Blaney, plus 230 for Todd Gilliland to win the $1 million over Ryan Blaney. I'm rooting for an underdog, and talked to Todd yesterday on SiriusXM with Brad Gilliam. He feels good about his chance.

0: The 2027 season starting to shape up, and Legacy Motor Club adds some more celebrity power. We'll tackle these stories and more on this edition of Fast Talk.
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0: Welcome to the show, everyone. NASCAR enjoying a very rare off week, the only time this year for the rest of the season that the racetracks will be silent, and all three major series get the week off. So that means the Cup teams, the O'Reilly teams, and the truck teams all get a respite. Then they come back and tackle the remainder of the 2026 season. I'm Doug Rice, joined by Alexis Erickson and David Stiles. And guys, during this off time, Jordan Bianchi, as he is wont to, dropped a pretty big announcement, and that was basically telling us the 2027 season. Alexis, of all the things that Jordan brought to life, were there any real big surprises for you?
2: You know, I don't know if there were any super big surprises. The one thing that I was kind of, I'd say maybe a little bit bummed about was that we aren't going back to the Chicago street course, it looks like. That's not official yet, but it looks like there's some politics and some allocation of government funds that aren't being, given to the proper people, and that's halting things a little bit. And so even though Jordan came out earlier this year and said that he thought we were going to be back on the Chicago street course, it looks like because of funding, that probably isn't going to happen. I think that'll probably make a lot of people excited because Chicagoland Speedway put on a pretty good show this year. I was in the camp of we could probably do both. I know there's not a lot of room in the schedule for, two races in the same market, but in my opinion, they're two completely separate places, even though they're pretty close to each other and they serve two completely separate audiences. And I thought that that could work, but it looks like that's probably not going to be the case.
0: David, what about you? Anything in Jordan? And then we'll kind of review some of the highlights of what he had to say.
3: For me, the biggest surprise, I think, is going back to the Naval Base Coronado. I didn't think that that was going to happen. I thought it'd be a 1 year and done, just kind of celebrate America's 250th. Birthday, and we would go there and run a race, and then, proof of concept, we'll go somewhere else and run a race. Like Alexis said, we do Chicagoland and Chicago Street Course, but we're going back to San Diego, and I think that's great. I thought the racing down there was compelling. We saw Corey Heim win his first race. He's, went on to win Indy after that, so a lot of excitement about that event, and people really thought that it was a very cool environment to have a race on and see all of the aircraft carriers and the jets. So I'm excited that we're going to go back to that venue, and this time it'll be in the summer, so a little bit later on the schedule than it was previously.
0: I like that idea. I think that that race had great optics, and we got a surprise winner. We learned a lot about Corey Heim there, so I'm glad that it looks like they'll be returning to the Naval Base San Diego. Then I have a feeling if NASCAR plays it right, they don't want to lose the buzz on that. They'll move that race to somewhere else. And Alexis, to your point, Bianchi is kind of wishy-washy, I feel like, on the Chicago versus Chicagoland thing. If they can work out the funding, if, then it may be there. But I think they're playing to the fact that they've got kind of an ace in the hole that if the Chicago street course doesn't work out, to your point, they can always go to Chicagoland. So it looks like that great state will get a race. We just don't exactly know which one it'll be.
2: I think NASCAR was certainly excited when they left Chicagoland this past season and saw, again, proof of concept to go back there. People came, put on a

0: fantastic show for everybody in the stands and everybody at home watching. So they kind of felt like, okay, well, if this thing with the street course doesn't work out, we have this to fall back on, which is good. And who's to say that potentially if the street course doesn't work out this year, that it won't be on a later schedule, you know, a year or two or however many years down the road from now. But the thing that I think is good is that we are racing in that market, whether it's on the street or at Chicagoland. And as far as I'm concerned, both of those venues put on good races. So either place we go to, I think is a win for the fans.
1: And of course, the source of what we're talking about is Jordan Bianchi. He is one of the automotive writers for The Athletic. And it's funny, I watched The Teardown, which is a podcast show that he does with Jeff Gluck. And Bianchi probably spends 5 minutes saying how much he loves to break news. And I'm sitting there watching that and I'm going like, he's already sitting on a story. You knew it. You know, that's the way he operates.
0: I listened to the very same one that you're referring to, which I believe was the episode after Indy. And he all but said, like, hey, the off weekend's coming and just be aware that I will be breaking some news. I'm pretty sure, although who knows, he could have some other news in his pocket that he's going to be breaking, you know, before we get back to racing next weekend. But I think this was the story that he was referring to. And hopefully because of the fact that he's, quote unquote, breaking this information now, that means that NASCAR is going to be putting out the full schedule in, you know, imminently, and that in maybe a week or two, we will actually see the full schedule from NASCAR. That would be great.
2: I fully agree with that. That's one of the things that I think fans are clamoring for. They want to know when they can buy those tickets and go to their favorite racetrack. And so we've seen a little bit of that stuff. If you look at the StubHubs and the ticket sites, there are a few people on there where they're having the tickets for sale, but we don't fully know the picture yet. And so I'm excited just to see where all of these races are going to end up. I know there's a few other ones that have been moved in and out of the chase and back and forth. And so I'm excited to see what that final 10 races will look like for the 2027 season. So a lot of stuff still up in the air, but I think it's moving in the right direction and we could have a schedule pretty soon.
0: You know, as every good journalist does when they break news like this and they know something could change between now and when the schedule comes out, he prefaces it by saying this could change before NASCAR makes the announcement. But I would also say that I would suspect that he's pretty close to what it's going to be, that this is pretty close to accurate.
1: Well, Bianchi, like a good reporter, I'm sure he's got multiple sources on every one of these. So
0: yep.
1: I'm like you, Alexis. I don't doubt at all the accuracy of this. David, you referenced chase races. It looks like three could be moving out and three moving into the chase. The Bristol Night Race will go back to its traditional August date. I think that's good. That gets them away from Tennessee football and some other things to compete. You got to sell tickets. Darlington looks like it'll be the last regular season race. No issues with that. And Worldwide Technology will be moving out of the chase. And moving into the chase will be Richmond, New Hampshire, and Watkins Glen. Guys, what do we think about those as chase races? Richmond, New Hampshire, and Watkins Glen.
2: Well, with Alexis, the loss of the Roval from, you know, putting it back to the Oval, I think Watkins Glen moving into the chase is a perfect addition in that last 10-race series. And then I'm excited for that New Hampshire date. It'll be in the fall. You'll have leaf peeping. It's probably one of the best areas in the entire country to see the fall foliage. And New Hampshire's just a really great racetrack. That flat, magnificent mile, magic mile up there is just a sight to take in, and it produces some pretty good racing. And I think you're right, Doug. Bristol moving back to that other date, that really alleviates some of the friction that they've had with it being a little bit later in the season because they don't want to compete with college football.
0: Yeah, I mean, I would agree with everything that David said. Obviously, you know, New Hampshire moving into the fall is big because it's just going to be beautiful up there. And I think that is going to entice some fans that maybe don't live in the area that want to travel to a race to say, oh, okay, well, maybe I can get, you know, kind of two experiences in one. I can get, you know, the fall in New Hampshire and I can go and see a cup race in the chase, which I think would be, you know, a fantastic weekend for anybody that wants to travel in the fall. And then Watkins Glen, that time of year, too, I think is going to be fantastic for fans to experience that. And I agree. I do believe that when you look at the full course of chase races. I personally believe there should be a road course in there because it should be all encompassing when you're talking about going for a championship. And so I'm excited about Watkins Glen being in there. And then anything that can move Bristol clear of college football and all those other things that kind of encumber it in that later date. And I believe they were in that August date that they would potentially be moving back to for quite a long time in their heyday when they, were selling out the venue and all of those things. So, potentially that could have a positive effect on their ticket sales as well.
1: Well, we're a little tighter to Bristol because that's a race that PRN's been covering for quite some time, and I get that. And it's odd because there are only two big sporting events in that part of the universe, and that is Tennessee football and Bristol Motor Speedway. Why have them competing for the audience? Because if you've ever been to a race at Bristol, you see a lot of Tennessee orange. And you don't need to be slicing the pie any thinner up there.
2: Fully agree. Even the Western North Carolina area where I'm from, a lot of Tennessee orange in that area too.
1: Break.
2: So you don't want to cannibalize that market either. And then the one track that we haven't talked about really is that Darlington date. And it's moving out of the playoffs, but that's just because the schedule is changing a little bit at the front end because of the way the NFL and the Super Bowl is going to be played, and then the clash going back to Daytona. So they're keeping that date around that, Labor Day, September holiday. And so that is the only reason that it is not in the chase anymore. So they're keeping it at its traditional date, which I like that as well.
1: We'll take a time out. When we come back, we'll take a look at a couple of other dates that are up in the air in the NASCAR world.
3: How does Chase Briscoe win? With the hands of his pit crew changing four tires in under 9 seconds. The voice of his spotter carving a path through the pack. His race engineer, systems engineer, all working tirelessly to shave off a tenth of a second. With his team at Toyota, his crew chief, his fans, his family. It's all of this all at once at 200 miles per hour. From the moment Chase joined Toyota to the moment he ends up in victory lane. So how does Chase Briscoe win? In summary, not alone. Toyota Racing. Your race, your story. NASCAR is a registered trademark of the National Association for Stock Car Auto Racing, LLC. How does Chase Briscoe win? With the hands of his pit crew changing four tires in under 9 seconds. The voice of his spotter carving a path through the pack. His race engineer, systems engineer, all working tirelessly to shave off a tenth of a second. With his team at Toyota, his crew chief, his fans, his family. It's all of this all at once at 200 miles per hour. From the moment Chase joined Toyota to the moment he ends up in victory lane. So how does Chase Briscoe win? In summary, not alone. Toyota Racing. Your race, your story. NASCAR is a registered trademark of the National Association for Stock Car Auto Racing, LLC.
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0: Welcome back to Fast Talk. Doug Rice, Alexis Erickson, and David Stiles. As we referenced earlier, Jordan Bianchi of The Athletic dropped a pretty major story outlining the changes for the 2027 NASCAR season. And we went over all of the biggies there, Chicago versus Chicagoland, going back to San Diego, three races moving out of the chase, into the chase, and so on. But there are still a couple of things left up in the air. And this one's been known for a while. It looks like Daytona gets the Clash back after a short stay at Bowman Gray. David Stiles, Daytona versus Bowman Gray couldn't be different. Couldn't be more different.
1: With the amount of throwing back to the past that we've had this season, it's not surprising that we will go back to Daytona and have the Clash there. To me, the biggest thing that this hangs on is the weather. We've seen the weather at Bowman Gray just be terrible during that time of the season. So I think moving it back to Daytona, giving us that Speed Weeks feel that we used to have when I know you would go down there to the Volusia Mall and have the mall shows and people would come and stay for an entire 2 weeks. I think that is what the sport needs, and they're going to get it because it's going back to Daytona, and I like it. I think it just fits, and it gives us a chance to be the only thing on during that time because there'll be a little bit of a lull in sports action. And that race should be the only thing that's on that Saturday night. So we should get a good number of eyeballs on it, I would think.
0: Alexis, is it a good thing that the Clash will be on the day before the Super Bowl?
2: Yeah, I mean, I certainly think that that's a good slot for the, you know, the reasons that David mentioned. You know, people are clamoring for competition. They're getting excited about the Super Bowl, and to have that be the precursor to that, I think is going to be wonderful. And as David was talking, tell me if I'm crazy, but didn't I hear a story earlier this year that preseason testing was coming back too? So are we going back to like what it was when we were doing Volusia Mall shows? Because it seems like not only are we going back to, you know, the Clash being in Daytona and all of that, but we're also getting some testing that we haven't had in many years either. So it is going to feel very retro come February 2027.
0: I'm all about the testing returning, especially when you've got a new package they're going to be instituting. We'll see that in a couple of weeks at Daytona. But let's create some more buzz instead of just keeping everybody away from. Let's go ahead and get back to the preseason so folks can get some appetizers before the regular season starts. I love the slot before the Super Bowl. I think sports awareness is at its all-time high, and people are going to watch it, folks that maybe have never watched a race before. Hey, there's something on that gets me to tomorrow, so let's see how that works out. And I'm good with the Clash going back to Daytona. I hope they find a way to make it compelling. That to me is your real competitive element in all of that. Now, moving on to the All-Star race in Bianchi's article here, and we'd all heard the rumors before that it looks like the All-Star race will return to North Wilkesboro. That in itself is good, but the bad part of that, Alexis, is that means that North Wilkesboro will lose its point race, which was so ballyhooed this past season and was a huge success.
2: Yeah, it's a little bit sad that you kind of have to trade one for the other. But when you're looking at the schedule and the finite number of dates that we have, and you're looking at the fact that Speedway Motorsports forever has pretty much owned the All-Star race, and we continue to do that. It continues to be a part of our portfolio. Only so many places in our portfolio that really you can take that and it not be a huge burden on the teams going all the way out to the West Coast or doing, you know, some of the crazy things that you could do with some of the facilities in Speedway Motorsports portfolio. It just makes the most sense, I think, for it to be at North Wilkesboro when you're looking at the list of tracks that it could have gone to. It is very, very sad that they're going to lose their points date, though, because they have worked so hard, and the event that they had just a few short weeks ago was such a success that you feel like they should continue to have a points race. But unfortunately, the way that the cookie crumbles, it's just not going to shake out for them that way, I don't think.
0: David, the folks in Wilkes County, I know are going to be, and this is not official yet, but I had heard this even before the Bianchi article came out, that it looked like they would get the All-Star race back. They may get some others to keep with Alexis's analogy here. They may get some other cookies. There's a possibility, I think, that they could get some of the support series to go up there and not just the late models.
1: There's two positives to this. One, you're still having the Cup drivers in North Wilkesboro on a Sunday for a race. So you're still going to pack that place out. The fans will show up. That community is behind that track. It's a great track for nostalgia. The other positive to this, and these tracks have been linked together ever since points race back. That track also has great action on it, and I think that it is deserving of a points race. So I know that we're kind of taking something away from North Wilkesboro, but we're also giving something back to Dover, which I think fits that area and that race fan just as well. So we may see this go back and forth in seasons to come. And who knows, the All-Star race may end up being back at Charlotte before we know it. But I think that Dover does deserve a points race, and I think that North Wilkesboro still getting an All-Star race is a good caveat for both of those tracks.
0: And I will be completely clear here. David Stiles and I are both Western North Carolina natives. We want things in that part of the state to prosper and grow. So with that being said, and I may be blaspheming here, I actually like the racing better at Dover than what we have seen at North Wilkesboro. I love the nostalgia. I am so glad it's back. I love Wilkes County and everything about it. But the actual competitive part of this equation, it looks better on the concrete at Dover than it does at North Wilkesboro, at least with the current iteration of this NASCAR.
1: I fully agree with that, and don't get me wrong. I loved the race this season at North Wilkesboro. I liked watching Joey Logano lap up to sixth place and that cars are trapped a lap down. We got a stereotypical North Wilkesboro race, and it's something that we don't see very often. It's almost like seeing a pitcher's duel in baseball where someone goes out and completely dominates a game, and that's what happened in the foothills of the Blue Ridge Mountains just a few weeks ago here in North Carolina at North Wilkesboro Speedway. But I fully agree. Dover puts on a great show, and they've got great fans up there. And there's a way for this to work in both senses. The people just still need to come out and support that track, and we still have racing here in Western North Carolina.
0: Going from the mountains of Western North Carolina to the sand hills at Rockingham, what used to be North Carolina Motor Speedway, for the last couple of years they have hosted a O'Reilly Series event and a truck series. And the response has been very positive. At least what Jordan Bianchi says, Alexis, it looks like that may be out the window.
2: Yeah, and that is, you know, because when you're talking about tracks like North Wilkesboro and Rockingham and, you know, the nostalgia, we all love the nostalgia. I think the fan loves it. I think it shows, you know, at the ticket booth when fans are showing up to these races and they're coming out and supporting events. But you're right. It does look like Rockingham is not possibly going to be a part of that. And that is a little bit sad. But again, when you're looking at the portfolio of what is available and getting to new markets and doing new things and how many weeks are available, and even though it seems like we race for a really, really long time, there's still only a small amount of inventory available for all of these tracks and all of these events to be a part of. And so sometimes that means you're left on the outside looking in.
0: Rockingham is also an outlier. It is not Speedway Motorsports, it's not NASCAR. NASCAR loves firm ownership, and I think that's probably a contributing factor to the fact it looks like they may not get a race back in 2027. I will add this little thing about the All-Star race and the Clash. I would not be opposed if those were just morphed into regular season events. Let's go to 38 races and do away with those events and make it worth the while for the teams to get there. It costs the same amount of money and the same prep to get ready for those two races, and I think fans would be okay. I think give us more of what we really want. I want more steak. I don't need as many fries. So if we took those two races and made them regular season events, want to make the fans happy? Give them more of what they really, really want. That's just one guy's opinion. Legacy Motor Club makes some new additions to their roster. We'll talk about that next.
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0: Because what you came for is never just what you get. 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

0: It's Fast Talk here on PRN. David Stiles, Alexis Erickson. I'm Doug Rice. A rare off week in the NASCAR universe gives us a chance to talk about what's going on at Legacy Motor Club. And I'm looking at this very glossy ad that says, Legacy, welcome to the club strategic ownership group. And Alexis, this is like an all-star lineup of people that are part of this ship group. What are they cooking up? What is Jimmy Johnson and company cooking up at Legacy Motor Club?
1: You know, it's funny that this was announced yesterday because I am a huge Philadelphia Phillies fan, and probably about a week ago, Chase Utley, former Philly, amazing baseball player, was in my feed talking about something because I followed him for however many years, and he's wearing a Legacy Motor Club hat. And I thought to myself, well, that's weird that my two worlds are colliding here, but maybe he's just a really big fan of Legacy Motor Club. I mean, he's a fan of racing, and that's his team. And then here we come with this announcement that was just released that him, former Philly, and Bryce Harper, current Philly, along with a bunch of other folks, other race car drivers, Scott Dixon, Andy Roddick, who's a tennis player, Dario Franchini, Kelly Slater, a former surfer. I think what they're doing is they are trying to make this feel very exclusive. The name Club in Legacy Motor Club, I think, is exactly what it is. They're trying to make it feel like an exclusive club. And by having these strategic partners buy into it, it makes it feel that way. And so, you know, they have people from, you know, sports. They have Guy Fieri, who I think that was announced not that long ago, actually. That was the one that was already announced. We've seen him at a few races here and there. And I think they're going to be part of their big hospitality push. We've heard about that, how at the racetrack they have huge hospitality areas where they are entertaining lots and lots of fans. And I think that these people are going to help do that. And they're going to help make the ticket price of whatever that is for a Legacy Motor Club fan to buy a special pass to come to this hospitality be well worth it when they come in there and they see a Guy Fieri behind, a cooktop making them something to eat, or they see a Chase Utley over by the bar having a drink. I think that is going to make it feel very exclusive for fans of Legacy Motor Club.
0: David Stiles, what do you think about this all-star lineup? We've got Darius Rucker in there, as you mentioned, Andy Roddick, who, by the way, has a nice role in this cute comedy called Dink. If you get a chance, watch it. Just take my word for it. It's about pickleball. That's my exposure.
1: Will Ferrell, right? Is it Will Ferrell?
0: Ben Stiller.
1: Okay.
0: It is. I watched it thinking this is going to be dreadful. It's pretty funny. Maybe the most interesting name in all of this, though, David Stiles, that welcome to the club strategic ownership group is Scott Dixon.
2: Yeah, former

0: Daytona 500 next year, running the 48 again. So they're clicking on all cylinders, and they're differentiating themselves from other race organizations. And I think that's good. It's good to be unique. It's good to be a little bit different.
1: So the other thing too with this, and sorry to cut you off, Doug, but the other thing too with this, I feel like, is that all of these people, or most of them, there are some people in this group that are like financiers and they're maybe not as well known, but a lot of the people in this group that they announced come with their own fan bases already built in. I said it, you know, to start the segment, I'm a huge Phillies fan. If I was looking for a team that I wanted to get involved in NASCAR, I said, oh, well, man, Chase Utley and Bryce Harper are part of that Legacy Motor Club. Maybe I should check them out. Or, you know, you look at these other celebrities, and if you're a fan of theirs now, potentially maybe you want to be a fan of Legacy Motor Club. So I think that's very smart.
2: Well, you've gone to the open wheel world. You've gone to the sports world, professional tennis, baseball, even if it is the Phillies. who are seven games back in the East, by the way.
1: Listen. Listen, okay, we're not getting involved in that right now. But let me ask you this. If they had announced Chipper Jones being a street, wouldn't that make you two think to yourselves as huge Braves fans, you'd be like, okay, well, if I didn't know about this Legacy Motor Club, maybe now I want to know about them, you know?
2: I think this is brilliant. I applaud them, and not name dropping, but I emceed an event with Jimmy Johnson a couple of years ago, and I asked him, I said, is this name British inspired? Because Legacy Motor Club just sounds British. And he goes, no. He goes, over time, you'll get what's going on. He said, this is going to be a multi-level deal, not a Ponzi scheme, but eventually it will involve the fans. And this feels like the next phase in that. And I bet you there's going to be one more round of famous people named, and then the public will be able to buy in. Because you're not doing all this without a public buy-in somewhere down the road. And yes, David, I would join you and Alexis in singing Wagon Wheel with Darius Rucker in a tent outside of a racetrack.
0: Flavortown. I'm excited just to see Guy Fieri. I want to see what he makes, because watched him for years on Diners, Drive-Ins and Dives.
2: Yeah.
0: And they roll that Camaro out. And the funniest thing about that whole deal is they don't drive that Camaro to those places. They literally put it on a rollback. They drive it there. He gets out, stands in front of it, and then they put it back on the rollback.
2: Yeah, he drives it a block.
0: Else. Yeah.
2: You think he actually eats the food at the Triple D places?
0: I don't know. I've heard
2: a big debate about that.
0: Like a lot of conspiracy stuff about like he doesn't actually eat it. And I'm like, that would kind of defeats the purpose of the show, doesn't it?
1: I've always wondered what he does if he bites into something and it's terrible. Because you've never heard him say, oh, man, that's the worst thing I've ever eaten. Why did anybody tell me to come to this place? Like, does that gets to the cutting room floor? That doesn't make the show. There's probably reels and reels of him spitting food out.
2: My bet is that there's a team that goes in ahead. If he goes to Bob's Diner, there has been a group from his show that goes in and says, okay, try the spaghetti. It's fine. Stay away from the lasagna, though. I'd love to talk
0: there's
2: to
0: no
2: him
0: way.
2: About that.
0: Yeah, so we can find out. We can go to the club. He'll be at the club.
1: We can ask him.
2: I watch his other shows where, you know, he has people competing against each other.
1: Yeah.
2: And then they run through a grocery store and have to, you know, find a pork loin or something.
1: I love a good cooking show. I'm not even going
2: to
1: lie.
2: It is part of my retirement now that I'm required to watch certain amount of cooking shows and Home Improvement. All right, we got to take a time out and be back with more Fast Talk.
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0: Welcome back to Fast Talk. It's Doug Rice along with Alexis Erickson and David Stiles. Brad Gilley will be back on the show. He's busy. He has made some land investments down in Texas, and I think he is. Is he homesteading, David? Do we know that yet? Is he a little house on the prairie in Texas or what?
1: I know they picked up some cats. So that's part of it, right? Before too long, you have some cats, and then you add some chickens, and then you go on full Ryan Blaney mode, and you've got llamas. So
2: you've got llamas.
1: I think that might be the play, but I'm not sure. I know they have a little tiny home down there on the property in East Texas, and I think him and Kathleen are just enjoying some time together and just working on their new project.
0: That sounds great. And he's got a greenhouse.
2: I was going to say, I think the coolest thing on the property is that greenhouse. They're going to be growing a lot of cyclospora-free vegetables in there, I think. Maybe I'm hoping he can ship some down to us here in North Carolina.
0: Due to recent developments, that's pretty important. So good luck. Yeah. Good luck to Brad and Kathleen and with their new adventure down in East Texas. And Kyle Petty will be back on some subsequent shows. He is so busy, and he signs up for X number every year. And Kyle's been stirring up enough stuff lately that we want him back.
2: We do. We miss him dearly.
0: Quickly on this, before we talk about what we did during the off week, we're looking at Kyle here being staunch about the fact that the Indy race is not a crown jewel. David, where do you stand on that?
1: I think because it is Indy, it has to be a crown jewel, and we're running there, so I think you include it. But I also do like that we have the traditional other three with the Daytona 500, the Coca-Cola 600, and then the Southern 500. That really fits into the DNA that is NASCAR. But if we're running on that track, I think you have to include it, and that gives us a nice even number with four. My dad wouldn't like that. He's an odd number guy, which makes him kind of odd, but I like the even number of crown jewels. I think that it belongs.
0: Alexis?
2: Yeah, I'm of the same opinion, and I think it's for more reasons than just the track itself and the legacy that the track brings. I think it's because when you walk around the garage area at Indy and you talk to the competitors in the Cup Series, and I'm sure probably the same in the lower level series as well, they all want it really badly. And I think when you think about the competitors and how they feel about the facility, how they feel about the event, and how badly it is that they want to win it is all you really need to know about whether or not an event is a crown jewel. Because if you talk to any of the competitors in the garage and ask them, you know, do you want to win Indy because it's Indianapolis Motor Speedway, I think you'd probably get 100% of people saying, yes, we would love to win that race because it is super prestigious. The track is super prestigious. And, you know, it is hallowed ground, and there are only so many people that have won there and have been able to etch their name into history of that place that is considered the best racetrack in the world to a lot of people. And that should mean something.
0: That's a great way to look at it. I waffle on this one. There are times that I say, absolutely, most famous race course in the world. I think the thing that bothers me is that so far NASCAR has not carved out its own legacy there, that it doesn't feel like we've had those great races. I mean, the last race we had there, we never had a pass for the lead. So if we could get a few more great payoffs, I would feel a little bit better about it. I do think it's very important, and I think it's important that NASCAR stays there. So these people who are saying,

0: we need to leave. No, we don't. We need to be there. If they could make the racing better, that would be a real plus. So we'll take a time out and come back with a little green flag, black flag.
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0: It's Fast Talk here on PRN, the Performance Racing Network. We do an hour-long talk show about racing, even following a weekend when there was none, because there's plenty to chat about here in the racing universe. Now let's do this little thing.
1: It's time now for Green Flag, Black Flag.
2: I got a bunch of carefully prepared statements here. I'm going to read these. Our panel, very learned panel, will mull them over. If they agree with the statement that I have just read, it will get a green flag, and kind of hear this. If it gets disagreed with, it's a black flag. Go from there. Here we go. Going to go with Doug Rice first. With only four races left, the chase standings will not change between now and Darlington.
0: I'm going to give that a green flag. I think everyone above the line has a big enough cushion that they will stay in. And I don't know that there's anybody below the line that I feel like has really got enough juice to jump up there. So, yes, I'm going to say green flag. The chase standings pretty much stay pat.
2: All right, Alexis Erickson, what do you think?
3: Yeah, I'm going to concur with Doug, because as you look at it right now, Austin Cindric is in the 16th spot, 38 points above Ryan Preece, 44 above Eric Jones, and 50 above Brad Keselowski. I think it does stay the same. I think Austin Cindric driving for Penske, the tracks that we have coming up before we start the chase are going to be good for him. And the three that are really directly below the cut, I agree with Doug. I'm not sure that they have the juice right now to be able to climb their way back in.
2: David, do you think it's unanimous here?
4: It is unanimous. I'll eat a little bit of crow, because a few weeks ago I was like, Eric Jones will make it in if SVG doesn't have a prayer. And here we are. Shane Van Gisbergen's running really well, and Eric Jones is on the other side of the cut line. So green flag.
0: I'm with you on that humble pie for SVG. I didn't think he'd make it. And his runs at Echo and North Wilkesboro, I think, are going to propel him to get in.
2: Let's go to question number two. Alexis is going to crank this one up here for us. Today's crop of NASCAR drivers are so talented, they're just too young.
3: That's an interesting question. I mean, you know, I don't know. I don't even know how to really answer that question. Yes, they're young, but I don't think that that's necessarily means that they're not good at what they do. They have some learning that they need to, you know, go through, and some experience is always a good thing. But when you look at, like, what Carson Hocevar is doing and what Corey Heim is doing, and, you know, these guys that are, like, the next crop of what we are probably going to refer to as NASCAR superstars, I think they're doing all the right things right now. So I don't know that being young is really a detriment to them. It's probably a good thing.
2: Okay, Doug Rice.
0: Well, as the senior citizen on this panel, after the show, I'm going to go out and yell at clouds in the yard. But anyway, they're too young. Qualified answer here. They're not too young. They're just not seasoned. They're not like the chicken in David Siles' crock pot. They need more seasoning. As you get older and you have more life experiences, I think you get inherently more interesting. So, no, they're not too young. Everybody's got to be young, and I'm envious of that, but they're not seasoned yet.
2: Okay. David Stiles.
4: I don't think they're too young. If we look at other sports, you look at college football, just for instance, those are still teenagers, still kids in their 20s. You have people just flocking to them to get autographs and signatures and playing NCAA football. We have the same thing going on in racing right now. We just happen to have a few guys that are in their early 20s and Connor Zilich just turning 20. So a lot to look forward to in NASCAR, and I hope these guys stay in the sport for a long time. We got to get to see a lot of good feuds and rivalries.
2: Alexis, let's go to you on this one. Corey Heim will be a chase driver in 2027.
3: Ooh. You know what? I'm going to go out on a limb, and I'm going to say green flag. I think he probably does make the chase. I think he'll probably be maybe towards the latter half of the chase field. And the reason why is because even though he's already won two races and not a full-time season, I am going to stick with my theory of rookie things happen to rookie drivers. And it will be the first time that he's competing the full grind of the Cup Series schedule. And I think there's something to be said for what happens when you have to do 38 weeks a year. And, you know, you don't have time to prepare for the races that you know that you're going to run. And, you know, the the depth of the season gets to you as a rookie. So I think he will make the chase, yes, but I don't know that he's going to be a championship contender.
2: All right, David, is he going to be a championship contender?
4: I'm going to say black flag and say no. I really want to say green flag, but I think that things will happen to him like any rookie driver, and he'll have a little bit of attrition. Do I think he could win races next season? I do believe he can, but it may just be a situation where they just don't have enough points after those race wins to make sure they're in that top 16. So I think that it will be a successful year for him, but I'm going to agree with Alexis on one point of hers. He's not run a full season yet, and they've been very strategic in the races that they've placed him in the 15 starts that he has had, to be successful. So I think that hurdle, learning how to digest these races every week, that, you know, you'll have to pay the piper at some point, and I think that may be next season. So I don't think he makes it into the chase.
2: All right, Doug Rice.
0: Corey Heim will make the chase, but I keep hearing this Elton John song called I've Seen That Movie Too, which is, we had Connor Zilich winning races this year and being a championship contender almost universally. Everyone was bowing at that altar, and it's been an unmitigated disaster. The advantage Corey Heim has is that he is with a better race team. There is no question. The group that he is going to be racing for puts out better cars than Trackhouse. 2311 is light years ahead. Heim will make the chase. Does he win two races like he did this year in a partial schedule? Don't know about that, but he will be in the chase.
2: Let's do this one here. Yeah, the best way to spend an off weekend if you're a NASCAR driver is to simply do nothing.
0: If I was a NASCAR driver and I had an off week, would I just sit at home and do nothing? No, I'm going to say black flag. Doing nothing is overrated. So they're going to, these people, they did not get to this level of success by doing nothing. They will all be doing something. They may not be racing, but they're going to be out on a boat, or they're going to be doing something. They're going to utilize this time. They're not sitting at home watching Drew Carey on The Price is Right.
2: All right, Alexis.
3: Yeah, I'm going to agree with Doug. I think for a lot of these drivers, you know, living out of your suitcase week in and week out is what they're used to. It is their comfort in a lot of cases. I think you'll probably find some of these drivers will have gone and found other cars to drive in the off weekend, I'm sure, in some dirt race somewhere and, you know, podunk, wherever, just because they want to be behind the wheel of a race car. But I also think you'll see them, they have lots of money too. So they're going to get in their jets and they're going to go to places that are tropical and have vacations with their family. That's probably what I would do if I had unlimited resources.
0: Apologies to all you people that live in Podunk, by the way. So,
3: well, I'm saying, you know,
4: out in BFD.
3: There.
0: All right, maybe on that, we'll take a break and be right back.
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0: wrapping up another edition of Fast Talk. I'm Doug Rice, joined by Alexis Erickson and David Stiles as we come off the very rare off weekend and head into 14 straight weeks of NASCAR racing action. We touched on this a little bit ago, that next up is Iowa, then it's Richmond, New Hampshire. We wrap up with Daytona to decide who moves on into the chase. As we return to that format, keeping in mind, guys, one thing we have not talked a lot about is that this year it's possible when we get to that final race down at Miami Homestead, we might already know who the champion is. The whole narrative for these last 10 races is going to change. David, what are your thoughts on that? Do you think we get to Homestead and maybe somebody, all they've got to do is show up to win? Or are we going to go down there with two, maybe three drivers battling with a realistic chance?
1: I think there's two possibilities. We either are going to show up with a couple races left and already know who our champion is going to be, or we're going to see something like Tony Stewart did a number of years ago and just go on an absolute tear and someone come up from that bottom 10 and, or, you know, the 10 and under or 10 and above category and make a run and then win the championship. So to me, those are the only two options that I think are going to happen, or Denny Hamlin's just going to continue just to be solid and consistent and just walk away with this thing. So I'm here for it. I'm excited to see what happens. We'll all find out together, and that's the magic of racing. We've got to go run the races. We can't just pencil in our winners and say, yep, we've got it figured out. We have to run every lap, and it's going to be exciting. I'm looking forward to these next four races.
2: You know, as we sit right here, you know, getting ready for Iowa, Denny Hamlin has an 84-point lead over Tyler Reddick for the number one seed, which is what we've been told to call it. And so we could potentially get to Daytona and already know who that number one seed is going to be without having to run the race at Daytona, without it coming down to a points battle at Daytona to see who is going to be the number one seed going into the chase. You could get to Homestead and know without a doubt who is going to be your champion. That is the unfortunate situation when you look at the way that the chase is run. But, you know, it's kind of like you can't have your cake and eat it too sometimes. Like, there, you know, that is part of this. If you wanted a champion that was chosen from the full lot of points paying races that we have, you know, this was what NASCAR came up with. This was the best, I think, of both worlds, and it could potentially come down to us not having a very thrilling finale. With that said, I hope it's not the case, and I think it probably won't be. Just because of, you know, how competitive this Cup Series garage is, but you never know. So it could potentially be that.
0: I'm okay with this, and I'm okay if after nine races we know that driver X is going to be the champion, be it Denny Hamlin, Tyler Reddick, Blaney, somebody else. I'm okay with that. My issue with the past format was always I felt like it was a roll of the dice in that last race, and we saw that play out last year in both the O'Reilly series. The guy that dominated it, Zelich, didn't win it. Jesse Love won it after winning two races. Yes, I know all the things. Those were the rules. We knew it going in, but that is such a wheel of fate type thing. And the same way with Denny Hamlin, they misplayed it at the end. He'd been clearly the best team throughout the year, and it didn't play out, and Larson won it. And even Larson, I felt like almost apologized for winning the thing. That's not going to be the case this year. Whoever is the champion in all these divisions, I feel like there is no question that good fortune, luck, whatever you want to call it, played into them winning the title.
2: I was going to ask you, Doug, if Wheel of Fate was another way of saying luck, because we all know how you feel about luck.
0: I think luck is based on probability. If I go to Vegas and I play roulette and I hit all my numbers, that's because the math said that my numbers were supposed to come up. I do not believe in this, ooh, this person's lucky. No, you kind of make your own luck. And I think it's more probability than it is luck.
1: I mean, what's the saying? Fortune favors the ones that are prepared.
0: Yep.
1: So, I mean, that's the whole story. We've got four drivers right now locked in on the Cup side. Hamlin, Reddick, Blaney, and Ty Gibbs. They're already locked in. We've got four races to go in these, you know, first 26 races of the season. To me, I think who is going to be the next one to get locked in? And the surprise, sitting in fifth, Carson Hocevar. He's right there. He's up two spots from last week before Indy. So there's some drivers that are going to make a push. We'll just have to run the laps and see who can find out who's better.
0: Like him or not, Hocevar makes this interesting.
2: He does.
0: He has kept this interesting this year, and I think when we get done digesting this full season, we still got 14 races to go. He's going to have his own chapter in the book of 2026. There will be a rather sizable chapter devoted to Carson Hocevar. Like him, don't like him, whatever, he has drawn a lot of attention. That's going to put the wraps on this edition of Fast Talk. Thanks a lot to the folks that helped put this show together. Andrew Curlin, who handles the social media for here, and of course our producer, Kent Bernhardt. And on behalf of David Stiles and Alexis Erickson, I'm Doug Rice. And in the meantime, keep it between the navigational beacons.
2: Between the buoys.
1: It's 5 o'clock somewhere.
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4: Third time's the charm as we get ready for our third ever Iowa Corn 350 at Iowa Speedway this Sunday. I'm David Stiles. This is

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1: You come to Bristol for the race. You stay for this. You remember this. It's Bristol, baby. It's Bristol, baby. Because what you came for is never just what you get. It's more. It's always more. 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
2: Last year at Iowa Speedway, we had plenty of yellow, and I don't mean corn, as cautions were rampant and many teams were on varying strategies. The bridesmaid of the season, Christopher Bell, says that it was a wild race last year, but they have high hopes for this Sunday.
3: Last year was just so weird. There were so many yellow flags. The strategy got all jumbled up, and yeah, it was a struggle for sure. But our car performance was much better than that. So going to Iowa in 2026, we certainly have high expectations, and we have a lot to race for right now in the point standings. So super important to get out of Iowa with a nice solid run.
2: Bell's teammate and Midwesterner Chase Briscoe has an interesting take on how he feels about this 7/8 of a mile track.
4: The old Iowa was like my absolute favorite place track-wise in the world. I always joke now it's kind of like your ex-high school girlfriend. Like, it's kind of the same, but it's way different when you see her 20 years from now. I don't know, there's some feelings there, but she looks totally different. That's kind of the new Iowa, I feel like. I think it's a great track for us. You know, I think we sit on the pole there last year, ran second. So feel comfortable going there.
2: Former NASCAR Cup Series champion and 2024 Iowa winner Ryan Blaney expresses his thoughts on the importance of racing in the Hawkeye State.
5: I'm extremely excited that we've continued to go to Iowa. I think it was very deserving of a cup race when they announced it a couple years ago. It was neat to win the first one there. I have a lot of family ties to, you know, just outside of that racetrack. So it's been a really cool place, and the fan draw there is fantastic. It puts on a really good show, and I hope we continue to go back there because that's a really important part of the country. There's a lot of race fans in that area.
2: You better have your popcorn ready for the Iowa Corn 350. This is PRN's Garage Pass.
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9: Welcome to PRN at the Track. I'm Lenny Baticki. Coming up in this show, we'll chat with Portsmouth Raceway's Jamie Mullis. Then we'll speak with Latrobe Speedway winner Tiffany McElhose. And we'll have a conversation with the winner from Ponderosa Speedway, Adam Stricker. But first, let's get to our What's Hot. We'll start in Illinois at Belle Claire. Harrison Denny and Lieb taking victories. Travis Denning wins at East Moline. Maquoketa to Iowa. Carson Butt crowned Summer Showdown champion. Rico Abreu and Brian Brown with big wins at Knoxville. Independence goes to John Oliver Jr. Pittsburgh's Pennsylvania Motor Speedway to Brandon Burgoon. 21st Century Energy Cash Bash at Blanket Hill. Cha-ching the dollars to Joey Zimbotti. Jeff Rind wins Bedford, Lernerville to Cody Bova. Spike Moore gets done at Marion Center. Tri-City to Matt Farnham and Mike Sweeney, the checkers at J-Town. Ohio at Sharon to Dale Blaney. Jamie Myers wins Jackson. Raceway 7 goes to Dave Hess Jr., while Jeff Koz gets a victory at Limaland. Moeller goes to Bryce Massengill. Cap Henry a win again at Attica. Mansfield to Jacob Boxall and Cale Thomas. Corey Conley wins Hilltop. Kentucky at Eden Hollow to Derek Fisher. Indiana, Mike Roy wins at Sports Rome. And at Rush County, it's Johnny Goff. And joining us now on the ProFabrication.com hotline, Portsmouth Raceway. Yes, the renewed Portsmouth Raceway social media content creator, Jamie Mullins. Hey, Jamie, welcome to the show. And you're connected not

0: just by being an employee of Portsmouth Raceway. Explain how the new owner is there and you are family.
1: Well, I appreciate you having me on. So thanks for that invite, first and foremost. And so my parents are actually the new owners of Portsmouth Raceway, Jamie and Judith Gent.
0: Wow. The Gents bringing back a beautiful facility, Portsmouth Raceway, just there in Ohio. And continuing on, I believe, with Mudlick Valley. What's the status of Mudlick Valley as the future unfolds?
1: So this is a popular question, and we have got this a lot. Right now, it's no secret, Portsmouth is where our primary focus is, only because we've started so late in the 2026 season. One is not more important than the other. Let me just say that. We love them both. But our plan after we get Portsmouth up and going and we're in a good routine is that each season we will share. And we will start at Mudlick in early season because of the notorious flooding of Portsmouth. You can't start early in the season there. And then as the season goes on and we're able to get Portsmouth up and going again, next season our focus will shift a little bit, but we will split our seasons the best that we can between Mudlick and Portsmouth. So no plans on selling, no plans on closing Mudlick. I know that's a really popular question right now.
0: Well, we love us some Mudlick Valley Raceway in Kentucky and nearby in Ohio, Portsmouth Raceway. And we're chatting with the track social media content creator, Jamie Mullins of the Mullins on the profabrication.com hotline. Your dad and mom do know that not only does it flood, I mean, it's like underwater for a couple of months, right, at Portsmouth, and then it drains and we got a beautiful facility once again, right?
1: Yep, that's right. When they, whenever they worked with Tim and Jenny on opening back up this season, they got a real taste of reality of what the flooding leaves behind. I will say that. So every year they're going to have their work cut out for them, but I know they can do it.
0: Well, hopefully your social media content creation, we'll get to see some of the things that the water leaves behind, kind of like those Talladega pictures where they leave furniture and everything after the races. We'll see what the river does. Jamie Mullins.
1: Yeah, definitely.
0: Our guest of the ProFabrication.com hotline, brought to you by Gasco Gaskets, engineered for maximum seal and durability. 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So as Portsmouth goes forward, if you got, dreams, plans for special events, things like that, that, you know, is kind of known out there yet?
1: Yes, we finally were able to line up a date for the sprint cars. That was a huge ask of the fans. But before we get there, we do have the Jackie Box Kids Night. That's coming up on the 15th. And it is the 6th annual Jackie Box Kids Night. We had it scheduled a couple weekends ago, but, of course, it rained it out. Rain has really been brutal on both tracks this season. So that's coming up on the 15th. We'll have toy giveaway, backpack distributions by Mary's Clothesline. The Ohio Valley Late Model Series will be there, and we'll have some super late models, UMP and Sport Mods, all on the card for that event.
0: Now, that's August 15th at Portsmouth Raceway,
1: yes.
0: And we're chatting with Jamie Mullins from Portsmouth Raceway, the track's social media content creator. What about Labor Day? Is that when the sprint cars are coming?
1: Yes. So I don't want to give away too much. I don't know what all I'm allowed to say, but on the 4th, I did drop it today on social media that the Gladiator Sprint Tour is coming to Portsmouth on the 4th, and lined up with that right now, and this is on social media, so this is no knowledge, for the 4th, we'll have super late models, and that will be paying $5,000 to win that night, and we will have the Crown Vix on Friday night. But right now, our plan is a two-day show, so we haven't dropped all of the information for the 5th yet. But it will be very exciting and our highest paying super late model event at PRP for this season.
0: Portsmouth Raceway Park back in action, keeping Mudlick Valley going, back in action there. Jamie Mullins, the social media content creator for Portsmouth Raceway, our guest on the ProFabrication.com hotline, letting us know about August 15th and then the Labor Day weekend at the track there in Portsmouth Raceway. How about specialty foods? Are we going to have something fun to eat when we get there?

0: if you've ever been to Portsmouth, then you know that the Jenny Coleman chili dog sauce is a crowd favorite. And Jenny and her husband Tim own Portsmouth. That's who my parents bought it from. And Jenny was so gracious as to share her recipe with my mom. So we have the famous chili dog sauce in the concession stands. And our number one seller, though, since we've opened the last 2 weekends, has been my mom's famous walking tacos. I'm telling you, she sold out both weekends of walking taco meat.
1: Walking tacos, all kinds of great specialty foods. 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Jamie Mullins, thanks for taking the time to chat with us. Fans, stay with us. We'll be right back with more.
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1: 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And hey, Tiffany, welcome to the show. And man, it looked like the Victory Lane celebration was extra special, but I thought you had won before at Latrobe. How long has it been since you were in Victory Lane there?
8: It's been since 2021, since I was in Victory Lane, since my first ever win.
1: Wow, Tiffany McElhos taking quite a break in between those wins. And that's got to be something to be able to come out and go through it and work and keep working to get back there. How difficult was, like, last year, I thought you were close a couple of times and, you know, things came up short. What's that drama been like to overcome to get to this point where now you're back in Victory Lane?
8: Last year was a really difficult year because we knew we were fast. We knew I was a good driver. It just, disaster would always strike with a lap or two to go, especially the fan night race last year at Latrobe, and then we went to PPMS one night last year, and I was winning that race too. Both on the last lap, the motor gave out on me. So this one was important because I needed one after being so close.
1: Oh, yes. And a cold one a couple of times after that, too. Tiffany McElhos, our guest on the profabrication.com hotline, overcoming a
9: 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Well, you know, you were leading lap after lap over the last weekend. I mean, are things starting to sound, you know, like they're breaking? Or, you know, what kind of drama is going on in your head? Because you're closing in on those couple of laps to go, but you still haven't gotten to the finish line yet. How wild was it to be in that car trying to get that victory?
8: Well, the first six laps, I supposedly, according to everyone at the track, I pulled a big gap. In my head, I was just like, okay, just keep going. You're not winning yet because you're not even close to the checkered flag yet. Then we get a caution, and I'm like, oh, man, everybody, like, we're all tight again. There's a chance I can get passed on this first corner, but I took off and never looked back. And then I was nervous the entire time till I came around turn four and saw the checkered flag.
9: Wow. And the checkered flag was waving for her. Tiffany McElhose, our guest on the ProFabrication.com hotline, getting that victory that she worked so hard for at Latrobe Speedway after a couple of years of being away, back in Victory Lane. And it looked like Victory Lane turned into quite the tussle in and of itself. Family members coming up, big hugs everywhere. I thought almost a hockey match was going to break out there. What was that, all those emotions going on there?
8: My whole family, we all put so much effort into me racing, and it was just so important for us to get this win. Everyone was just so excited for me because they knew how hard it was for me last year when you have that chance to win again and it just gets ripped out from under your feet. And then you finally have that relief of it finally happened.
9: So Tiffany McElhouse, our guest on the ProFabrication.com hotline, wins after a number of years away from Victory Lane at Latrobe Speedway. And in those couple of years, now there's a big fellow with a lot of muscles on that seems to like you an awful lot. I think he asked you to marry him. What was his reaction to being there for this victory now that you guys are together?
8: Oh, he was so excited. He actually didn't get to be at my first one. I forget, he had some family event, my first win, so it was like, man, you missed that. And then finally he was able to see me win, and he was just so proud of me.
9: So do you make him do more chores around the house or anything? Does he have to take you to dinner now because you finally got it? Did you have any side bets on this thing?
8: No side bets. We didn't have any side bets, but I'm definitely going to make him clean the car up real nice for this fan appreciation this weekend.
9: Tiffany McElhouse, the winner at Latrobe Speedway, and clearly going to be the winner on wash day for getting ready for this weekend. She's our guest of the ProFab Hotline. The faces, I mean, it looked like it had 30 people in Victory Lane that were all just beaming there.
8: I just love the fact that everybody was able to come down. There were still even fans up on the fence cheering for me while I was just doing my interview and taking photos. I don't even think that was half the people in Victory Lane who wanted to come down, but they had to shut it off at some point so they could keep the program moving.
9: Tiffany McElhouse, our guest on the ProFabrication.com hotline, taking the win at Latrobe Speedway and getting ready for Fan Appreciation Night. I read somewhere that if you're not the current most popular driver at Latrobe Speedway, you're certainly one of them. What can you expect from Fan Appreciation Night? Are you going to bring extra Sharpies? Do you have more things to sign? What are some of the responsibilities of being that popular and knowing it's Fan Appreciation Night?
8: For Fan Appreciation Night, I start preparing for that the year prior after that fan appreciation just happened. Last year, we gave out a bunch of stuff. This year, we're giving out even more stuff. I think we have checkered flag blankets, checkered flag hats, cups. There might even be a couple shirts thrown in there. I try to really take the time to make all of the fans' nights that night.
9: Man, what a perfect response by a driver for Fan Appreciation Night. Latrobe Speedway winner Tiffany McElhouse, our guest on the ProFabrication.com hotline. 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
8: So you can follow me on Facebook at Tiffany McElhouse, also on Instagram, just my name again. And then I also do have a TikTok. We don't post as much on there, but we will be posting some more racing content on there as well.
9: Tiffany McElhost, congrats on the win at Latrobe. Fans, stay with us. 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
7: 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Join me for another great episode of Fast Talk. I heard this 5 years ago with Jimmy Johnson.
15: Oh, yeah.
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15: Johnson
7: forgot how to drive? You're an idiot. Shut up. Sit down. He's going to win 8 races in a row. I'm not putting Kyle Larson in that category, but I think driver slump and team slump. I think this may be more of a team slump than a driver slump. 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
9: 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Adam Stricker on the line. And, hey, Adam, how's it feel winning these late models now after a career of tremendous wins in modifieds?
16: Yeah, it's been good. I'm just very, very thankful and very blessed to be in the equipment I'm in and be able to contend for these wins.
9: When you're out there running guys like Rod Conley, Colton Burdett, Justin Smith, Jeff Watson, the four guys that were there at the finish with you and the others that Jason Jameson, Cade Lowdy that were in the race and all, I mean, have you even built up a notebook on how to race late model guys at these bigger events? How is that processing?
16: Yeah, I mean, started in the late model stuff there in 23 and then in 24 kind of was, you know, nothing but late models and had great success and great car owners and was able to build, you know, a notebook and just how to really race these things and took some time off, just kind of a hit or miss schedule with the super stuff, more focused on the modified to just be with my family a little bit more. And, you know, now my daughter's getting a little bit older. I can do these things a little bit more often. And so, you know, I was fortunate enough to get another good ride and with really good equipment. So, got great people behind me and,
9: You know, you keep winning these races, you could get her a crate late model or something, couldn't you?
16: Yeah. I'm sure it won't take too much longer and she'll be ready to hop in the seat of something.
9: Well, Adam Stricker, a dad awaiting a future Stricker driver, maybe, but definitely getting to a victory lane at Kentucky's baddest bull ring, Ponderosa Speedway, last weekend in the Valvoline American Late Model Ironman Series, and a nice payday on top of it after a tremendous battle throughout. He takes the victory. He is our guest on the ProFabrication.com hotline, which is brought to you by Gasco Gaskets, engineered for maximum seal and durability. 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So when you make the transition from modified to late model, obviously now you can't see the front wheels. Is that optic one of the biggest obstacles to come over? What are some of the points that you had to reteach yourself to get into the super late model?
16: The biggest thing is just speed. You know, you're going so much faster and everything happens just that much faster. You know what I mean? And these late models, there is no room for mistakes. You know, you just got to be able to be on the wheel all the time and just be able to adapt and overcome and take any things that comes your way.
9: What's it like, though, when you hit that mark at that speed and you're finally starting to be able to replicate that over and over again? How cool is that from the young you who dreamed of it now doing it at that speed?
16: It's really special. I mean, you know, you always think that you can do these things and you just never know until you get the opportunity. And now that the opportunity has kind of prevailed itself, it's definitely heartwarming and makes you feel like that, you know, you kind of belong.
9: Well, you're running, and we're chatting with Adam Stricker on the ProFabrication.com hotline. He is a Cincinnati, you know, based driver, Cincinnati area right in there and such. So you got a lot of places you can go to within 3-4 hours, maybe even adventure a little bit more. Is there some future stuff that you would love to get to go to, maybe like the Pittsburgh or Knoxville, Iowa, you know, some of those type places out there that might not be on your schedule, but at least on your mind, maybe to get to over the next, you know, 15, you know, months or so?
16: Absolutely. You know, I mean, obviously we got the World 100 coming up. I've had good success there, but, you know, like I'd love to be able to go to Knoxville or, you know, even next year, like the Firecracker or just some of these bigger races that are coming up. And, you know, maybe in the future, if everything keeps going well, we can do that.
9: Adam Stricker on the ProFabrication.com hotline. Second big super late model win of the summer and really starting to gel at this dirt super late model world out there. And you ran a lot of the guys, but maybe they haven't always been in your heat or your semi or the features that you've been in. Who are some of the drivers that you still look forward to getting to be able to test yourself against that are out there?
16: Yeah, absolutely. I mean, you know, like I said, we got the North South coming up, so we're going to be racing with some of the best guys like Davenport and Bobby and Ricky and Overton and all them, Shepard. I mean, equipment is plenty capable of getting it done and just got to do my job and, you know, put up a good fight with these guys coming up.
9: How about we turn the calendar back and look at some of the racing heroes that maybe from the past that you clearly won't be able to race against, but who were some of the heroes of the past that, you know, if you could, you would race against and maybe were the guys on the wall in the bedroom of young Adam Stricker when he was growing up?
16: Yeah, absolutely. I mean, you know, you always think about John Gill and, you know, one of my hometown heroes was Rick Combs and, you know, just people like that. There's just so many people that are great friends of mine and my family and wish I could have got to race them guys when I was younger. So a lot of people I look up to is, you know, as I progress into my racing.
9: Well, he is progressing and progressing quite well. Two big dirt super late model wins, the latest at Kentucky's Baddest Bull Ring, Ponderosa Speedway, and the Ironman late model series. Valvoline and Chris Tilley putting all that great series together. He is our guest, Adam Stricker, on the ProFabrication.com hotline. So North-South coming up, coming off of this win, is the momentum there for you to maybe surprise these guys a little bit come feature time and be right in the mix?
16: Yeah, for sure. I mean, if you look back at some of the stats, I've had great runs with Lucas Oil and World of Outlaws. It just, you know, I've had some time off to do some other things, and I think I'm plenty capable enough, and I've said it a ton of times, you know, the equipment is definitely there. I just got to have a little luck your way, and if everything goes good, I think we can definitely be in contention.
9: Where can fans follow you on the internet to be able to keep up with this adventure?
16: You can follow us all on Facebook, mostly at Team Christie Racing or Adam Stricker Racing on Facebook. That's most of our updates there.
9: Adam Stricker taking the victory at Ponderosa Speedway. Fans, stay with us. We'll be right back with more.
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0: Turku. He's right into the rear bumper of Taggett.
1: Oh, it's a multi-car accident. I want to say 15, 20 cars. Guys, that took out about two-thirds of the field.
2: We have a fight on pit road between two crew guys. One of them is with Ty Gibbs. One is with Brad Keselowski.
3: Blaney, bottom of the racetrack. Chastain makes it three wide. He'd like to take a spot here on the backstretch, and he charges. He wants the lead in turn three.
4: Ross Chastain shot at him again, and from the sixth starting spot, he has already moved up to second. The battle now for third on the high side. Kyle Larson, Riley Herbst challenging low.
1: Kyle Larson moves up to the top side, going to lose a little bit of ground.
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0: Welcome to Racers Odds. Andrew Curlin here with David Stiles. I'm at Charlotte Motor Speedway. My background, David, it looks fake, but I think maybe the best view in the house to do Racers Odds. There's cars racing behind me, which I'm pumped about. But, David, you are live in the PRN studios here in Concord, and we're coming off of a big week at Watkins Glen. SVG is making more history, getting his 7th career win. Kevin filled in for you last week. He said SVG was unbettable just because of where they had him in the odds, although if you bet on SVG, you still would have ended up making money.
1: Yeah, I mean, for Shane Van Gisbergen to come back from almost 30 seconds down after pitting and the strategy that they were on, and I didn't bet anything on Connor Zilich last week, but I thought that he may have a chance. And he overcooked that right front, and then it just didn't come to fruition. And Shane Van Gisbergen proved why he is the best road course racer that we currently have in the series. And it was an amazing drive. I know that some people may think that it was a little lackluster of a race, but I thought the strategy was interesting. I didn't have a lot of bets pay out for me. The only one that really hit was that Kyle Busch versus John Hunter Nemechek. Kyle Busch finished ahead of him, so I got a little bit of like 72 cents or something on that. So it was fun. I thought it was a good race weekend. And now we get ready to head to Dover. And I love Dover Motor Speedway. I've been talking to a lot of drivers just this season about going to Dover. And so I'm really excited to put you on these sharp bets and help you try to find the value in this and this upcoming race. And the All-Star event, it's very different because we typically have 400 miles at Dover, and that place is called the Monster Mile for a reason. So it'll be interesting to see how these drivers handle this format that we have. So they'll have three different heats. There'll be one at 75 laps, and then they'll invert the field. There'll be another one at 75 laps, and then they'll run the final, 250 laps of the race with the final 26 drivers. We already have 200 laps. We already have 19 drivers locked in to the heat, so there is a fan vote that is up for grabs, and then we'll see who can lock themselves in after those heats. I'm interested to hear who you are looking at and kind of what you're, you know, looking forward to in the weekend. We also will have a truck race and a O'Reilly race that have some bets on there too. So it'll be a great weekend of racing up in the first state of Delaware.
0: Yeah, this is a tough one. A, the format, there's a lot of math that you have to do to figure out how do I get in, how do I lock myself in, who's guaranteed already. For me to start, at least if you're looking at a betting perspective, take a look at the 19 guaranteed drivers.

0: And if you're looking to bet on someone for the win, it's going to be bold and brave to bet outside of this list, outside of a few exceptions, and we'll go over those. But Tyler Reddick, Ty Gibbs, Carson Hocevar, Shane Van Gisbergen, Christopher Bell, Blaney, Hamlin, Briscoe, Byron, Larson, Elliott, Austin Dillon, Chastain, Josh Berry, Cindric, Logano, Bubba Wallace, Kyle Busch, Brad Keselowski. That's a mix of previous winners, 2026, 2025 race winners. Busch is a former All-Star champion, and Keselowski gets in by being a former champion. So that's kind of how you qualify everybody else. One driver that is not on that list, but is actually the best next-gen driver at Dover, is Alex Bowman. It's amazing. He has the best average finish amongst all drivers in this car. It's 5.33. That is amazing. He's also finished in the top 10 7 of the last 8 Dover races. He's a 2021 winner, but he's not locked in. I think that's going to be his biggest challenge. And with this field inverting after the first 75 laps, you take the best average finish of 6 drivers who are not locked in, and that's how they get in. I'm very curious to see how that shakes out for Alex Bowman, because if he runs well in the first 75 laps, say he runs 3rd, he's then starting in 23rd to start the next 75 laps, and it's hard to pass at Dover. It's hard to pass in this next-gen car. I almost feel like the best place to be is going to be around that mid-pack where you kind of average out on the invert and don't have to pass as many cars. So that's the thing. You can pass here. Let's get it straight. I think it's just one of the more difficult races and tracks to pass at. And so I know I just threw a lot at you, but Alex Bowman's a guy who's not on that list that I'm watching, is basically what I'm trying to say.
1: Well, just to give you a thoughts into it, I like Alex Bowman for this weekend. He's in a couple of matchups, and I might bet money on both of these matchups. One of them's on DraftKings. The other one is on Caesars. The one on Caesars, he is matched up with Tyler Reddick. He is -105. Tyler Reddick, -125. So Alex Bowman is the underdog in this bet. I actually like this for Alex Bowman. Again, like you said, average finish of 5.33. Reddick is kind of up and down at Dover. He's been good there, but he's also had some bad runs. And I think that Alex will play the strategy, and he'll get into that final 200-lap heat, and we could see him make some noise. So I like that one. And then the second one, he has matched up against Ty Gibbs. Ty Gibbs has a really good average finish here. He runs really well at this racetrack. That matchup, they're both at -115, so that's kind of a flip of a coin type bet. You want to stay in that probability and try to find, you know, that 52 percentile probability. Both of these guys are at that at -115. But I'm going to fade Ty Gibbs and take Bowman on both of these and put a few units on it, because I think he'll be pretty solid there. Hendrick is also the winningest car for the All-Star race, and they're also one of the better teams at Dover. All of their cars are usually pretty good at this track, so I think favoring Bowman in both of these matchups is a pretty good value, and I think if you're willing to kind of not risk a lot, but play the probabilities of where the bets are, I think that these two matchups are pretty solid. So I like both of those. If you're just going to pick a straight up race winner, Denny Hamlin in the next gen car at Dover is so good. And he's won 3 of these races, all of them in the past 7 seasons. So he's kind of come into his own at this track. And so I think if you're going to bet race winner, I think if you do Denny Hamlin to win the race at Dover, then that's a pretty good bet. You can find him on some different sports books as the favorite. So that's kind of where I'm looking as far as the bets go, because this All-Star race for the Cup Series is just so wide open. And like you said, you've only got 19 guys that are locked in, and then there will be a final field of, 26 drivers for that final heat. So we've still got some drivers to get into that final, you know, heat that we have at the end of this All-Star race.
0: And here's what's interesting is there are guaranteed going to be 26 drivers in the final 200-lap segment. And that is banking on the fact that 19 guaranteed drivers start the final segment. So say Tyler Reddick, Ty Gibbs, Carson Hocevar, Shane Van Gisbergen, they're locked into the final 200 laps. If they crash out, they do not start the third segment,

0: That means we will see a seventh open driver come in and fill their spot. So that's something to pay attention to, because if there's a guy right on the cusp of that average finish line between stages one and two, and we'll see how Fox ends up showing us who this type of leaderboard, because I know I'm not going to be able to do that type of math at home. But that's just something to watch out for, because if your guy is that seventh guy, all of a sudden a regular jumps out and crashes out, blows an engine, what have you, that's going to open the door for more open guys to get in. So just something to keep an eye on. But David, I think you nailed it. And especially with this Ty Gibbs, Alex Bowman head-to-head, because it really is a coin flip. Yes. Looking at the July results, it was basically a Joe Gibbs Racing Hendrick Motorsports show from July 2025, the last time we were at Dover. Denny Hamlin won. Chase Briscoe finished second. Then you have a Hendrick driver, Alex Bowman, finishing third. Kyle Larson finishing fourth. Ty Gibbs, a Gibbs driver, finishing fifth. Chase Elliott, sixth. I think at the end of this All-Star race, the $1 million is going to go to one of those two teams. And so it's basically up to you at home to decide who's it going to be. And from there, you can bet winning manufacturer. You can bet, is a Chevrolet going to win or is a Toyota going to win? Because I think, or there's team odds as well. I'm not sure which is better. But that's something
1: The winning manufacturer bet is actually a pretty interesting one, because Chevrolet and Toyota, Chevrolet's plus 125, Toyota's plus 130. So they're pretty even. Ford is plus 400. So you're looking at even odds on both of those. So again, this is a coin flip. This will be a coin flip on whatever your gut is telling you will be good here. I'm going to go a little bit towards Denny Hamlin winning the race, but you can get more value in these matchups if you find something that you're interested in, to where, you know, you're taking Alex Bowman over two Toyotas. So you're still kind of hedging yourself a little bit. Another interesting thing to look at,
0: actually,
1: too, and
0: not to cut you off, but
1: go for
0: it. If you're going to bet Toyota or Chevrolet, you might as well bet winning team, because you get a little bit better odds there. Joe Gibbs Racing plus 150, Hendrick Motorsports plus 160. So that beats your manufacturer odds right then and there. So you might as well bet on the race team instead of the manufacturer in this case.
1: I'm gonna put
0: some money on Joe Gibbs. I think the winner's gonna come out of that camp. I'll put $5 plus 150 on Joe Gibbs Racing to win the All-Star race.
1: I like it. I think that's good. That aligns with Denny Hamlin, race winner at plus 400 for me. So I think that's good. The other thing that I want to look at, there's a O'Reilly bet that I think is worth making. And I think, you know, Allgaier's really good here. He's the favorite to win at plus 315. If you're looking for a little bit more value and to maybe inject a little bit of fun,
0: are you gonna
1: Brent
0: say it?
1: Cruz plus 500 to win. He's on a streak right now. He's got five consecutive top five finishes. He's never won a race before, but he's pretty good at these short tracks. He's pretty good on the road courses, too. So I think Brent Cruz, his day's coming, and we could see that pop up this weekend in Delaware at Dover. So I like that. Plus 500 for Brent Cruz to win.
0: I'm going to give you two other guys. I think a different driver gets their first career win on Saturday, and that is Carson Quapel, plus 900. He's back in a JRM car in the number one. He's got Rodney Childers on the top of the box, although surprisingly statistics have shown that he runs the worst in the number one car. He actually runs better in the nine car for Junior Motorsports, so just something interesting there. But Quapel led laps, almost won in 2024 when Ryan Truex passed him. I think it was with like two laps to go to win the race. He almost got. We wouldn't even be talking about him getting his first career win, because it almost happened 2 years ago at Dover. I like him at plus 900. I think that's really good. Also, important to note, I just talked about that JRM number 9 car having a solid year so far in the owner's points. Ross Chastain is back behind the wheel in that. He's got two top threes in his last three Dover starts in the O'Reilly Auto Parts Series, plus 1,000 for Chastain to win. If you're looking to get interesting there, just two sleepers that could maybe spoil the Justin Allgaier, Brent Cruz show that we see on Saturday.
1: I like both of those. I think Carson Quapel is extremely talented. he's just had some bad luck, and he's been changing cars like every week. You know that's got to be hard on a driver. I'm really impressed with him. His day's coming too, but Brent Cruz is just on a tear right now. So I like that we have a little bit of difference in what we're looking at, just so that it gives us a little bit of variance to help you as a listener find where that value is. And I've got to get us a shirt made or something, because Kevin with the find the value, I thought that was great. And so maybe we'll get us some merch and we'll get something out for that, because I think that that's just a great tagline. And then also I wanted to highlight this before we speaking of highlights, that was a pun, that was intended. Talking about hair last week, your hair's looking pretty good. I got my hair cut today, so
0: yeah, it looks
1: I'm
0: good.
1: A little less shaggy looking. So we're getting our coif on. We're going to find some value, and hopefully we'll have a good weekend out at Dover. Is there anything the truck race? I mean, well, this will be a triple header weekend for NASCAR. For me, the only thing I could find was odds to win, and I'm not sure if I want to put any units on that or not. So there's a little bit out there if you're interested in trucks. There's just not anything of super high value that I'm finding that I want to put some units on for them this week.
0: I haven't really looked much into the trucks. Kyle Busch plus 350, I'm seeing. Honeycutt plus 450. Josevar's in the race plus 600. I think if you want to bet on momentum, I think Caden Honeycutt's the guy to talk about. He swept the weekend at Watkins Glen. He swept the car store races the next day. Talk about a guy who's hot and right now and win anywhere. That's Caden Honeycutt. You know what? Just for fun, I'll put a dollar on Caden Honeycutt to win the race.
1: I like it. I also
0: have to clean up. I'm going to bet on Tyler Reddick, $1 to win the All-Star race. I don't know what his odds are. Doesn't matter. He's on a winning tear. I also like Hamlin to win. I'll put 5 on him at plus 370. Actually, I'll put 10 on him at plus 370.
1: Do the 400. Do the 400. That's better odds.
0: Oh, sorry. Plus 400. Even better.
1: Yeah. Do 400. It's on Caesars. On Caesars, Tyler Reddick's plus 1,400. So they usually have a little bit longer odd. So there you go. I like it. I think they're really good. The only other stat that I have is when we go to a new place for this All-Star race, the All-Star race has been run for a long time. It's been ran 34 times at Charlotte, 3 times at North Wilkesboro, once at Atlanta, once at Bristol, twice at Texas. This is the first time it'll ever be ran at Dover. In recent history, when it's been ran somewhere new, a Hendrick driver has won. Chase Elliott won it in 2020 at Bristol. Kyle Larson at Texas, Kyle Larson at North Wilkesboro. So if you're looking for maybe an interesting little line, you may want to put a few units on Larson. He is the second favored driver out of all drivers to win this race at plus 600. So that's just another little tidbit. I'm going to stick with Denny Hamlin. He's been really good here the past couple of years. And then these two matchups with Bowman. But let's get into Pick'em. So I got a pretty good bump last week. Allmendinger netted – he netted me about 36 points, ran pretty well. You picked Buescher. We had a little problem, though.
0: Yeah, I already picked Buescher this year, which I didn't find out until too late. David, I am giving myself the DNQ. I think that's not fair to pick Buescher multiple times, especially when I had a pretty solid points day. So I scored a big goose egg at Watkins Glen. But luckily, going into the All-Star race, this is a free pick, isn't it?
1: So the good thing is that you can pick anyone, and if you win, you get 25 extra points. So you could come away a big winner in this and get your points back anyway, because what would have been still about a 120-ish point lead after your huge win with Chase Elliott for the 68-pointer a few weeks ago, it's back to 90 points. So it's a little bit more palatable for me after scoring a big weekend with Allmendinger. So I'll let you go first, and you can pick who you want, because I think I've got a little bit of a fade right here. I got a guy that I'm going to pick. So.
0: Oh, do you?
1: Yeah.
0: We can't pick the same driver, can
1: we? No,
0: we
1: can't pick the same driver, no.
0: All right, so, well, I wanna know who you're gonna pick. Good. I picked Buescher on purpose just to DNQ so I could tank for a good pick for the All-Star race. Give me the guy who's the favorite. Denny Hamlin wins it.
1: I like it.
0: I love his stats at Dover. He is I'm trying to find where it is. I think he's won the last two races.
1: Yeah, he's won the last two races.
0: Yeah, he won the last two races. JGR's won the last three. So
1: yeah.
0: I'm liking my odds with Denny Hamlin to win this one. David, who you got? You can't pick Denny.
1: Well, I'm going to pick Denny. I'm going to pick Chase Elliott. I think he is the best Hendrick driver right now. He's got two wins on the season.

0: Let's go. Number 19. Hendrick's pretty good there. I would pick Bowman, but I don't know. It's going to be hard for that transfer. I think he's going to run really well, but I don't think that he can win the race. So I think one of his teammates will. Hendrick's really, really good at Dover, so yeah. Going for the 19.
1: All right. I think that's fair. Well, that's all we've got for Racers Odds this week. I actually can't remember. Kevin picked someone for Pick'em last week, and we maybe need to get him in on the standings. But, Dover's going to be fun. All-star race. Brad Gilley will be on the call from us at PRN. We've got the coverage of the racing on Saturday, which is really exciting. And then the big weekend after that, the Coca-Cola 600, we're going to have a lot of great content coming from us at the Performance Racing Network from here, Charlotte Motor Speedway, what I've got behind me. There's no logo on the track yet. Like, I'm like wondering when they're going to paint
0: the ball Coke field 600. Hasn't been painted yet. Yeah.
1: I know. Yeah, so I'm curious when that's going to happen, but we'll probably get an update on that next week. I'll give the weather report. But
0: there you go.
1: Thanks for listening to Racers Odds. Thanks. If you haven't already, subscribe on YouTube. Make sure you listen to us on the podcast platforms as well. Follow us on all social media. And, yeah, you're going to want to get in on the Racers Odds action early here. That's all I'm going to say. I think we're going to have some exciting giveaways coming up down the line. I don't want to give too much away about that yet. But if you are a listener, continue to listen because it could win yourself something pretty cool. So, David, any closing thoughts before we wrap this one up?
0: No, let's help you have a little bit more fun, put you on those sharp bets, and hopefully we'll help you grow your bankroll. That's what it's all about, right?
1: Absolutely. All right, David. Thanks for listening. I'm Andrew Kurland, and we'll be back next week to preview the Coca-Cola 600 here on Racers Online.

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0: Welcome to the show, everyone. NASCAR enjoying a very rare off week, the only time this year for the rest of the season that the racetracks will be silent, and all three major series get the week off. So that means the Cup teams, the O'Reilly teams, and the truck teams all get a respite. Then they come back and tackle the remainder of the 2026 season. I'm Doug Rice, joined by Alexis Erickson and David Stiles. And guys, during this off time, Jordan Bianchi, as he is wont to, dropped a pretty big announcement, and that was basically telling us the 2027 season. Alexis, of all the things that Jordan brought to life, were there any real big surprises for you?
2: You know, I don't know if there were any super big surprises. The one thing that I was kind of, I'd say maybe a little bit bummed about was that we aren't going back to the Chicago street course. It looks like that's not official yet, but it looks like there's some politics and some allocation of government funds that aren't being, given to the proper people, and that's halting things a little bit. And so even though Jordan came out earlier this year and said that he thought we were going to be back on the Chicago street course, it looks like because of funding, that probably isn't going to happen. I think that'll probably make a lot of people excited because Chicagoland Speedway put on a pretty good show this year. I was in the camp of we could probably do both. I know there's not a lot of room in the schedule for, two races in the same market, but in my opinion, they're two completely separate places, even though they're pretty close to each other and they serve two completely separate audiences. And I thought that that could work, but it looks like that's probably not going to be the case.
0: David, what about you? Anything in Jordan? And then we'll kind of review some of the highlights of what he had to say.
3: For me, the biggest surprise, I think, is going back to the Naval Base Coronado. I didn't think that that was going to happen. I thought it'd be a 1 year and done, just kind of celebrate America's 250th. Birthday, and we would go there and run a race, and then, proof of concept, we'll go somewhere else and run a race. Like Alexis said, we may do Chicagoland and Chicago Street Course, but we're going back to San Diego, and I think that's great. I thought the racing down there was compelling. We saw Corey Heim win his first race. He's, went on to win Indy after that, so a lot of excitement about that event, and people really thought that it was a very cool environment to have a race on and see all of the aircraft carriers and the jets. So I'm excited that we're going to go back to that venue, and this time it'll be in the summer, so a little bit later on the schedule than it was previously.
0: I like that idea. I think that that race had great optics, and we got a surprise winner. We learned a lot about Corey Heim there, so I'm glad that it looks like they'll be returning to the Naval Base San Diego. Then I have a feeling if NASCAR plays this right, they don't want to lose the buzz on that. They'll move that race to somewhere else. And Alexis, to your point, Bianchi is kind of wishy-washy, I feel like, on the Chicago versus Chicagoland thing. If they can work out the funding, if, then it may be there. But I think they're playing to the fact that they've got kind of an ace in the hole that if the Chicago street course doesn't work out, to your point, they can always go to Chicagoland. So it looks like that great state will get a race. We just don't exactly know which one it'll be.
2: I think NASCAR was certainly excited when they left Chicagoland this past season and saw, again, proof of concept to go back there. People came, put on a fantastic show for everybody in the stands and everybody at home watching. So they kind of felt like, okay, well, if this thing with the street course doesn't work out, we have this to fall back on, which is good. And who's to say that potentially if the street course doesn't work out this year, that it won't be on a later schedule, a year or two or however many years down the road from now. But the thing that I think is good is that we are racing in that market, whether it's on the street or at Chicagoland. And as far as I'm concerned, both of those venues put on good races. So either place we go to, I think, is a win for the fans.
0: And, of course, the source of what we're talking about is Jordan Bianchi. He is one of the automotive writers for The Athletic. And it's funny, I watched The Teardown, which is a podcast show that he does with Jeff Gluck, and Bianchi probably spends 5 minutes saying how much he loves to break news. And I'm sitting there watching that, and I'm going like, he's already sitting on a story. You knew it. You know, that's the way he operates.
2: I listened to the very same one that you're referring to, which I believe was the episode after Indy, and he all but said, like, hey, the off weekend's coming, and just be aware that I will be breaking some news. I'm pretty sure, although who knows, he could have some other news in his pocket that he's going to be breaking, you know, before we get back to racing next weekend. But I think this was the story that he was referring to. And hopefully, because of the fact that he's quote unquote breaking this information now, that means that NASCAR is going to be putting out the full schedule imminently, and that in maybe a week or two, we will actually see the full schedule from NASCAR. That would be great.
3: I fully agree with that. That's one of the things that I think fans are clamoring for. They want to know when they can buy those tickets and go to their favorite racetrack. And so we've seen a little bit of that stuff. If you look at the StubHubs and the ticket sites, there are a few people on there where they're having the tickets for sale, but we don't fully know the picture yet. And so I'm excited just to see where all of these races are going to end up. I know there's a few other ones that have been moved in and out of the chase and back and forth. And so I'm excited to see what that final 10 races will look like for the 2027 season. So a lot of stuff still up in the air, but I think it's moving in the right direction, and we could have a schedule pretty soon.
2: You know, as every good journalist does when they break news like this and they know something could change between now and when the schedule comes out, he prefaces it by saying this could change before NASCAR yes. makes the announcement. But I would also say that I would suspect that he's pretty close to what it's going to be, that this is pretty close to accurate.
0: Well, Bianchi, like a good reporter, I'm sure he's got multiple sources on every
2: sure.
0: one of these. So yep. I'm like you, Alexis. I don't doubt at all the accuracy of this. David, you referenced chase races. It looks like three could be moving out and three moving into the chase. The Bristol Night Race will go back to its traditional August date. I think that's good. That gets them away from Tennessee football and some other things to compete. You got to sell tickets. Darlington looks like it'll be the last regular season race. No issues with that. And Worldwide Technology will be moving out of the chase. And moving into the chase will be Richmond, New Hampshire, and Watkins Glen. Guys, what do we think about those as chase races? Richmond, New Hampshire, and Watkins Glen.
3: Well, with the loss of the Roval from, you know, putting it back to the yeah. Oval, I think Watkins Glen moving into the chase is a perfect addition in that last 10-race series. And then I'm excited for that New Hampshire date. It'll be in the fall. You'll have leaf peeping. It's probably one of the best areas in the entire country to see the fall foliage. And New Hampshire's just a really great racetrack. That flat, magnificent mile, magic mile up there is just a sight to take in, and it produces some pretty good racing. And I think you're right, Doug. Bristol moving back to that other date, that really alleviates some of the friction that they've had with it being a little bit later in the season, because they don't want to compete with college football.
2: Yeah, I mean, I would agree with everything that David said. Obviously, New Hampshire moving into the fall is big because it's just going to be beautiful up there. And I think that is going to entice some fans that maybe don't live in the area that want to travel to a race to say, oh, okay, well, maybe I can get, you know, kind of two experiences in one. I can get, the fall in New Hampshire, and I can go and see a cup race in the chase, which I think would be, a fantastic weekend for anybody that wants to travel in the fall. And then Watkins Glen, that time of year, too, I think is going to be fantastic for fans to experience that. And I agree. I do believe that when you look at the full course of chase races, I personally believe there should be a road course in there because it should be all encompassing when you're talking about going for a championship. And so I'm excited about Watkins Glen being in there. And then anything that can move Bristol clear of college football and all those other things that kind of encumber it in that later date. And I believe they were in that August date that they would potentially be moving back to for quite a long time in their heyday when they, were selling out the venue and all of those things. So, potentially that could have a positive effect on their ticket sales as well.
0: Well, we're a little tighter to Bristol because that's a race that PRN's been covering for quite some time. And I get that. And it's odd because there are only two big sporting events in that part of the universe. And that is Tennessee football and Bristol Motor Speedway. Why have them competing for the audience? Because if you've ever been to a race at Bristol, you see a lot of Tennessee orange, and you don't need to be slicing the pie any thinner up there.
3: Fully agree. Even the Western North Carolina area where I'm from, a lot of Tennessee orange in that area too.
0: Right.
3: So you don't want to cannibalize that market either. And then the one track that we haven't talked about really is that Darlington date, and it's moving out of the playoffs, but that's just because the schedule is changing a little bit at the front end because of the way the NFL and the Super Bowl is going to be played, and then the clash going back to Daytona. So they're keeping that date around that, Labor Day, September holiday. And so that is the only reason that it is not in the chase anymore. So they're keeping it at its traditional date, which I like that as well.
0: We'll take a time out. When we come back, we'll take a look at a couple of other dates that are up in the air in the NASCAR world.
4: How does Chase Briscoe win? With the hands of his pit crew changing four tires in under 9 seconds. The voice of his spotter carving a path through the pack. His race engineer, systems engineer, all working tirelessly to shave off a tenth of a second. With his team at Toyota, his crew chief, his fans, his family. It's all of this all at once at 200 miles per hour. From the moment Chase joined Toyota to the moment he ends up in victory lane. So how does Chase Briscoe win? In summary, not alone. Toyota Racing. Your race, your story. 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How does Chase Briscoe win? 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The voice of his spotter carving a path through the pack. His race engineer, systems engineer, all working tirelessly to shave off a tenth of a second. With his team at Toyota, his crew chief, his fans, his family. It's all of this all at once at 200 miles per hour. From the moment Chase joined Toyota to the moment he ends up in victory lane. So how does Chase Briscoe win? In summary, not alone. Toyota Racing. Your race, your story. NASCAR is a registered trademark of the National Association for Stock Car Auto Racing, LLC.
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0: Welcome back to Fast Talk. Doug Rice, Alexis Erickson, and David Stiles. As we referenced earlier, Jordan Bianchi of The Athletic dropped a pretty major story outlining the changes for the 2027 NASCAR season. And we went over all of the biggies there, Chicago versus Chicagoland, going back to San Diego, three races moving out of the chase, into the chase, and so on. So, but there are still a couple of things left up in the air. And this one's been known for a while. It looks like Daytona gets the Clash back after a short stay at Bowman Gray. David Stiles, Daytona versus Bowman Gray couldn't be different. Couldn't be more different.
1: With the amount of throwing back to the past that we've had this season, it's not surprising that we will go back to Daytona and have the Clash there. To me, the biggest thing that this hangs on is the weather. We've seen the weather at Bowman Gray just be terrible in that time of the season. So I think moving it back to Daytona, giving us that Speed Weeks feel that we used to have when I know you would go down there to the Volusia Mall and have the mall shows and people would come and stay for an entire 2 weeks. I think that is what the sport needs, and they're going to get it because it's going back to Daytona, and I like it. I think it just fits, and it gives us a chance to be the only thing on during that time because there'll be a little bit of a lull in sports action. And that race should be the only thing that's on that Saturday night. So we should get a good number of eyeballs on it, I would think.
0: Alexis, is it a good thing that the Clash will be on the day before the Super Bowl?
2: Yeah, I mean, I certainly think that that's a good slot for, the reasons that David mentioned. You know, people are clamoring for competition. They're getting excited about the Super Bowl, and to have that be the precursor to that, I think is going to be wonderful. And as David was talking, tell me if I'm crazy, but didn't I hear a story earlier this year that preseason testing was coming back too? So are we going back to like what it was when we were doing Volusia Mall shows? Because it seems like not only are we going back to the Clash being in Daytona and all of that, but we're also getting some testing that we haven't had in many years either. So it is going to feel very retro come February 2027.
0: I'm all about the testing returning, especially when you've got a new package they're going to be instituting. We'll see that in a couple of weeks at Daytona. But let's create some more buzz instead of just keeping everybody away from this. Let's go ahead and get back to the preseason so folks can get some appetizers before the regular season starts. I love the slot before the Super Bowl. I think sports awareness is at its all-time high, and people are going to watch it, folks that maybe have never watched a race before. Hey, there's something on that gets me till tomorrow, so let's see how that works out. I'm good with the Clash going back to Daytona. I hope they find a way to make it compelling. That to me is your real competitive element in all of that. Now, moving on to the All-Star race in Bianchi's article here, and we'd all heard the rumors before that it looks like the All-Star race will return to North Wilkesboro. That in itself is good, but the bad part of that, Alexis, is that means that North Wilkesboro will lose its point race, which was so ballyhooed this past season and was a huge success.
2: Yeah, it's a little bit sad that you kind of have to trade one for the other. But when you're looking at the schedule and the finite number of dates that we have, and you're looking at the fact that Speedway Motorsports forever has pretty much owned the All-Star race, and we continue to do that. It continues to be a part of our portfolio. There are only so many places in our portfolio that really you can take that and it not be a huge burden on the teams going all the way out to the West Coast or doing some of the crazy things that you could do with some of the facilities in Speedway Motorsports portfolio. It just makes the most sense, I think, for it to be at North Wilkesboro when you're looking at the list of tracks that it could have gone to. It is very, very sad that they're going to lose their points date, though, because they have worked so hard, and the event that they had just a few short weeks ago was such a success that you feel like they should continue to have a points race. But unfortunately, the way that the cookie crumbles, it's just not going to shake out for them that way, I don't think.
0: David, the folks in Wilkes County, I know are going to be, and this is not official yet, but I had heard this even before the Bianchi article came out, that it looked like they would get the All-Star race back. They may get some others to keep with Alexis's analogy here. They may get some other cookies. There's a possibility, I think, that they could get some of the support series to go up there and not just the late models.
1: There's two positives to this. One, you're still having the Cup drivers in North Wilkesboro on a Sunday for a race. So you're still going to pack that place out. The fans will show up. That community is behind that track, and it's a great track for nostalgia. The other positive to this, and these tracks have been linked together ever since this season, Dover gets their points race back. That track also has great action on it, and I think that it is deserving of a points race. So I know that we're kind of taking something away from North Wilkesboro, but we're also giving something back to Dover, which I think fits that area and that race fan just as well. So we may see this go back and forth in seasons to come, and who knows, the All-Star race may end up being back at Charlotte before we know it. But I think that Dover does deserve a points race, and I think that North Wilkesboro still getting an All-Star race is a good caveat for both of those tracks.
0: And I will be completely clear here. David Stiles and I are both Western North Carolina natives. We want things in that part of the state to prosper and grow. So with that being said, and I may be blaspheming here, I actually like the racing better at Dover than what we have seen at North Wilkesboro. I love the nostalgia. I am so glad it's back. I love Wilkes County and everything about it, but the actual competitive part of this equation, it looks better on the concrete at Dover than it does at North Wilkesboro, at least with the current iteration of this NASCAR.
1: I fully agree with that, and don't get me wrong. I love the race this season at North Wilkesboro. I liked watching Joey Logano lap up to sixth place and that cars are trapped a lap down. We got a stereotypical North Wilkesboro race, and it's something that we don't see very often. It's almost like seeing a pitcher's duel in baseball where someone goes out and completely dominates a game, and that's what happened in the foothills of the Blue Ridge Mountains just a few weeks ago here in North Carolina at North Wilkesboro Speedway. But I fully agree. Dover puts on a great show, and they've got great fans up there. And there's a way for this to work in both senses. The people just still need to come out and support that track, and we still have racing here in Western North Carolina.
0: Going from the mountains of Western North Carolina to the sand hills at Rockingham, what used to be North Carolina Motor Speedway, for the last couple of years, they have hosted a O'Reilly Series event and a truck series. And the response has been very positive, at least from what Jordan Bianchi says, Alexis. It looks like that may be out the window.
2: Yeah, and that is, you know, because when you're talking about tracks like North Wilkesboro and Rockingham and, you know, the nostalgia, we all love the nostalgia. I think the fan loves it. I think it shows, you know, at the ticket booth when fans are showing up to these races and they're coming out and supporting events. But you're right. It does look like Rockingham is not possibly going to be a part of that. And that is a little bit sad. But again, when you're looking at the portfolio of what is available and getting to new markets and doing new things and how many weeks are available. And even though it seems like we race for a really, really long time, there's still only a small amount of inventory available for all of these tracks and all of these events to be a part of. And so sometimes that means you're left on the outside looking in.
0: Rockingham is also an outlier. It is not Speedway Motorsports. It's not NASCAR. And NASCAR loves firm ownership, and I think that's probably a contributing factor to the fact it looks like they may not get a race back in 2027. I will add this little thing about the All-Star race and the Clash. I would not be opposed if those were just morphed into regular season events. Let's go to 38 races and do away with those events and make it worth the while for the teams to get there. It costs the same amount of money and the same prep to get ready for those two races, and I think fans would be okay. I think give us more of what we really want. I want more steak. I don't need as many fries. So if we took those two races and made them regular season events, you want to make the fans happy? Give them more of what they really, really want. That's just one guy's opinion. Legacy Motor Club makes some new additions to their roster. We'll talk about that next.
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0: It's Fast Talk here on PRN. David Stiles, Alexis Erickson. I'm Doug Rice. A rare off week in the NASCAR universe gives us a chance to talk about what's going on at Legacy Motor Club. And I'm looking at this very glossy ad that says, Legacy, welcome to the club strategic ownership group. And Alexis, this is like an all-star lineup of people that are part of this strategic ownership group. What are they cooking up? What is Jimmy Johnson and company cooking up at Legacy Motor Club?
1: You know, it's funny that this was announced yesterday because I am a huge Philadelphia Phillies fan. And probably about a week ago, Chase Utley, former Philly, amazing baseball player, was in my feed talking about something because I followed him for however many years, and he's wearing a Legacy Motor Club hat. And I thought to myself, well, that's weird that my two worlds are colliding here, but maybe he's just a really big fan of Legacy Motor Club. I mean, he's a fan of racing, and that's his team. And then here we come with this announcement that was just released that him, former Philly, and Bryce Harper, current Philly, along with a bunch of other folks, other race car drivers, Scott Dixon, Andy Roddick, who's a tennis player, Dario Franchini, Kelly Slater, a former surfer. I think what they're doing is they are trying to make this feel very exclusive. The name Club, Legacy Motor Club, I think is exactly what it is. They're trying to make it feel like an exclusive club. And by having these strategic partners buy into it, it makes it feel that way. And so, you know, they have people from, you know, sports. They have Guy Fieri, who I think that was announced not that long ago, actually. That was the one that was already announced. We've seen him at a few races here and there. And I think they're going to be part of their big hospitality push. We've heard about that, how at the racetrack they have huge hospitality areas where they are entertaining lots and lots of fans. And I think that these people are going to help do that. And they're going to help make the ticket price of whatever that is for a Legacy Motor Club fan to buy a special pass to come to this hospitality be well worth it. When they come in there and they see a Guy Fieri behind, you know, a cooktop making them something to eat, or they see a Chase Utley over by the bar having a drink, I think that is going to make it feel very exclusive for fans of Legacy Motor Club.
0: David Stiles, what do you think about this all-star lineup? We've got Darius Rucker in there, as you mentioned, Andy Roddick, who, by the way, has a nice role in this cute comedy called Dink. If you get a chance, watch it. Just take my word for it. It's about pickleball. That's my exposure.
1: Will Ferrell, right? Is it Will Ferrell?
0: No. Ben Stiller,
2: Ben Stiller,
0: I think.
2: Ben Stiller.
1: Okay.
0: It is. I watched it thinking this is going to be dreadful. It's pretty funny. Maybe the most interesting name in all of this, though, David Stiles, that welcome to the club strategic ownership group is Scott Dixon.
2: Yeah, former six-time IndyCar champ, Indy 500 winner. I mean, guy knows how to win. And on all their social media stuff, you'll see them tag it out, hashtag the club, like in all capitals. I think Alexis is completely spot on with this. They're creating something that will drive fan engagement and make people want to be a fan of the club and go to that area at the racetrack and hang out there. I mean, who wouldn't want to go to Flavortown with Guy Fieri and then turn right around and hear Darius Rucker play wagon wheel? I mean, they're lining up these things perfectly for NASCAR fans, and I'm here for it. They do a great job, and you know, there's a lot also going on with Jimmy with the Daytona 500 next year, running the 48 again. So they're clicking on all cylinders, and they're differentiating themselves from other race organizations. And I think that's good. It's good to be unique. It's good to be a little bit different.
1: So the other thing, too, with this, and sorry to cut you off, Doug, but the other thing, too, with this, I feel like, is that all of these people, or most of them, there are some people in this group that are like financiers and they're maybe not as well known. But a lot of the people in this group that they announced come with their own fan bases already built in. I said it, you know, to start the segment, I'm a huge fan. If I was looking for a team that I wanted to get involved in NASCAR, I said, oh, well, man, Chase Utley and Bryce Harper are part of that Legacy Motor Club. Maybe I should check them out. Or, you know, you look at these other celebrities, and if you're a fan of theirs now, potentially maybe you want to be a fan of Legacy Motor Club. So I think that's very smart.
0: Well, you've gone to the open wheel world. You've gone to the sports world, professional tennis, baseball, even if it is the Phillies.
1: I mean,
0: we're seven games back in the East, by the way.
1: Listen, Listen, okay. We're not getting involved in that right now. But let me ask you this. If they had announced Chipper Jones being a street, wouldn't that make you two think to yourselves as huge Braves fan? You'd be like, okay, well, if I didn't know about this Legacy Motor Club, maybe now I want to know about them, you know?
0: I think this is brilliant. I applaud them, and not name dropping, but I emceed an event with Jimmy Johnson a couple of years ago, and I asked him, I said, is this name British inspired? Because Legacy Motor Club just sounds British. And he goes, no. He goes, over time, you'll get what's going on. He said, this is going to be a multi-level deal, not a Ponzi scheme, but eventually it will involve the fans. And this feels like the next phase in that. And I bet you there's going to be one more round of famous people named, and then the public will be able to buy in. Because you're not doing all this without a public buy-in somewhere down the road. And yes, David, I would join you and Alexis in singing Wagon Wheel with Darius Rucker in a tent outside of a racetrack.
2: Flavortown. I'm excited just to see Guy Fieri. I want to see what he makes, because watched him for years on Diners, Drive-Ins, and Dives.
0: Yeah.
2: And they roll that Camaro out. And the funniest thing about that whole deal is they don't drive that Camaro to those places. They literally put it on a rollback. They drive it there. He gets out, stands in front of it, and then they put it back on the rollback.
0: Yeah, he drives it a block.
2: Else. Yeah.
0: You think he actually eats the food at the Triple D places?
2: I don't know. I've seen.
0: I've heard a big debate about that.
2: A lot of conspiracy stuff about, like, he doesn't actually eat it, and I'm like, that would kind of defeat the purpose of the show.
1: I've always wondered what he does if he bites into something and it's terrible. Because you've never heard him say, oh, man, that's the worst thing I've ever eaten. Why did anybody tell me to come to this place? Like, what is – does that just – that gets to the cutting room floor? That doesn't make the show? There's probably reels and reels of him spitting food out.
0: My bet is that there's a team that goes in ahead. If he goes to Bob Steiner, there has been a group from his show that goes in and says, okay, try the spaghetti. It's fine. Stay away from the lasagna, though. I'd love to talk
2: there's
0: to
2: no
0: him
2: way.
0: About that.
2: Yeah, so
0: I watch
2: can find out. We
0: shows.
2: Can go to the club. He'll be at the club.
1: We can ask him.
0: I watch his other shows where, you know, he has people competing against each other.
1: Yeah.
0: And then they run through a grocery store and have to, you know, find a pork loin or something.
1: I love a good cooking show. I'm not even going to lie.
0: It is part of my retirement now that I'm required to watch certain amount of cooking shows and Home Improvement. All right, we got to take a time out and be back with more Fast Talk.
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0: Welcome back to Fast Talk. It's Doug Rice along with Alexis Erickson and David Stiles. Brad Gilley will be back on the show. He's busy. He has made some land investments down in Texas, and I think he is he homesteading, David? Do we know that yet? Is he little house on the prairie in Texas or what?
1: I know they picked up some cats, so that's you know, that's part of it, right? Before too long, you have some cats, and then you add some chickens, and then you go on full Ryan Blaney mode, and you've got llamas. So
2: you've got llamas, yeah.
1: I think that might be the play, but I'm not sure. I know they have a little tiny home down there on the property in East Texas, and I think him and Kathleen are just enjoying some time together and just working on their new project.
0: That sounds great, and he's got a greenhouse.
2: I was going to say, I think the coolest thing on the property is that greenhouse. They're going to be growing a lot of cyclospora-free vegetables in there, I think. Maybe I'm hoping he can ship some down to us here in North Carolina.
0: Due to recent developments, that's pretty important. So good luck. Yeah. Good luck to Brad and Kathleen and with their new adventure down in East Texas. And Kyle Petty will be back on some subsequent shows. He is so busy, and he signs up for X number every year. And Kyle's been stirring up enough stuff lately that we want him back.
2: We do. We miss him dearly.
0: Quickly on this before we talk about what we did during the off week. We're looking at Kyle here being staunch about the fact that the Indy race is

0: because when you walk around the garage area at Indy and you talk to the competitors in the Cup Series, and I'm sure probably the same in the lower level series as well, they all want it really badly. And I think when you think about the competitors and how they feel about the facility, how they feel about the event, and how badly it is that they want to win it, is all you really need to know about whether or not an event is a crown jewel. Because if you talk to any of the competitors in the garage and ask them, you know, do you want to win Indy because it's Indianapolis Motor Speedway, I think you'd probably get 100% people saying, yes, we would love to win that race because it is super prestigious. The track is super prestigious. And, you know, there it is hallowed ground, and there are only so many people that have won there and have been able to etch their name into history of that place that is considered the best racetrack in the world to a lot of people. And that should mean something.
1: That's a great way to look at it. I waffle on this one. There are times that I say, absolutely, most famous race course in the world. I think the thing that bothers me is that so far NASCAR has not carved out its own legacy there, that it doesn't feel like we've had those great races. I mean, the last race we had there, we never had a pass for the lead. So if we could get a few more great payoffs, I would feel a little bit better about it. I do think it's very important, and I think it's important that NASCAR stays there. So these people who are saying, we need to leave, no, we don't. We need to be there. If they could make the racing better, that would be a real plus. So we'll take a time out and come back with a little green flag, black flag.
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0: It's Fast Talk here on PRN, the Performance Racing Network. We do an hour-long talk show about racing, even following a weekend when there was none, because there's plenty to chat about here in the racing universe. Now let's do this little thing.
1: It's time now for Green Flag, Black Flag.
2: I got a bunch of carefully prepared statements here. I'm going to read these. Our panel, very learned panel, will mull them over. If they agree with the statement that I have just read, it will get a green flag, and kind of hear this. If it gets disagreed with, it's a black flag. Go from there. Here we go. Going to go with Doug Rice first. With only four races left, the chase standings will not change between now and Darby.

0: Arlington.
1: I'm going to give that a green flag. I think everyone above the line has a big enough cushion that they will stay in. And I don't know that there's anybody below the line that I feel like has really got enough juice to jump up there. So, yes, I'm going to say green flag. The Chase standings pretty much stay pat.
0: All right, Alexis Erickson, what do you think?
2: Yeah, I'm going to concur with Doug because as you look at it right now, Austin Cindric is in the 16th spot, 38 points above Ryan Preece, 44 above Eric Jones, and 50 above Brad Keselowski. I think it does say the same. I think Austin Cindric driving for Penske, the tracks that we have coming up before we start the Chase are going to be good for him. And the three that are really directly below the cut, I agree with Doug. I'm not sure that they have the juice right now to be able to climb their way back in.
0: David, do you think it's unanimous here?
3: It is unanimous. I'll eat a little bit of crow because a few weeks ago I was like, Eric Jones will make it in. SVG doesn't have a prayer. And here we are. Shane Van Gisbergen's running really well, and Eric Jones is on the other side of the cut line. So green flag.
1: I'm with you on that humble pie for SVG. I didn't think he'd make it. And his runs at Echo and North Wilkesboro, I think, are going to propel him to get in.
0: Let's go to question number two. Alexis is going to crank this one up here for us. Today's crop of NASCAR drivers are so talented. They're just too young.
2: That's an interesting question. I mean, you know, I don't know. That's, I don't even know how to really answer that question. Yes, they're young, but I don't think that that's necessarily means that they're not good at what they do. They have some learning that they need to, you know, go through, and some experience is always a good thing. But when you look at, like, what Carson Hocevar is doing and what Corey Heim is doing and, you know, these guys that are, like, the next crop of what we are probably going to refer to as NASCAR superstars, I think they're doing all the right things right now. So I don't know that being young is really a detriment to them. It's probably a good thing.
0: Okay, Doug Rice.
1: Well, as the senior citizen on this panel, after the show, I'm going to go out and yell at clouds in the yard. But anyway, they're too young. Qualified answer here. They're not too young. They're just not seasoned. They're not like the chicken in David Siles' crock pot. They need more seasoning. As you get older and you have more life experiences, I think you get inherently more interesting. So, no, they're not too young. Everybody's got to be young, and I'm envious of that, but they're not seasoned yet.
0: Okay. David Stiles.
3: I don't think they're too young. If we look at other sports, you look at college football, just for instance, those are still teenagers, still kids in their 20s. You have people just flocking to them to get autographs and signatures and playing NCAA football. We have the same thing going on in racing right now. We just happen to have a few guys that are in their early 20s and Connor Zillich just turning 20. So a lot to look forward to in NASCAR, and I hope these guys stay in the sport for a long time. We got to get to see a lot of good feuds and rivalries.
0: Alexis, let's go to you on this one. Corey Heim will be a Chase driver in 2027.
2: Ooh. You know what? I'm going to go out on a limb, and I'm going to say green flag. I think he probably does make the Chase. I think he'll probably be maybe towards the latter half of the Chase field. And the reason why is because even though he's already won two races and not a full-time season, I am going to stick with my theory of rookie things happen to rookie drivers. And he will be, it will be the first time that he's competing the full grind of the Cup Series schedule. And I think there's something to be said for what happens when you have to do 38 weeks a year. And, you know, you don't have time to prepare for the races that you know that you're going to run. And, you know, the depth of the season gets to you as a rookie. So I think he will make the Chase, yes. But I don't know that he's going to be a championship contender.
0: All right, David, is he going to be a championship contender?
3: I'm going to say black flag and say no. I really want to say green flag. But I think that things will happen to him like any rookie driver. And he'll have a little bit of attrition. Do I think he could win races next season? I do believe he can, but it may just be a situation where they just don't have enough points after those race wins to make sure they're in that top 16. So I think that it will be a successful year for him, but I'm going to agree with Alexis on one point of hers. He's not run a full season yet, and they've been very strategic in the races that they've placed him in the 15 starts that he has had to be successful. So I think that hurdle, learning how to digest these races every week, that, you know, you'll have to pay the piper at some point, and I think that may be next season. So I don't think he makes it into the chase.
0: All right, Doug Rice.
1: Corey Heim will make the chase, but I keep hearing this Elton John song called I've Seen That Movie Too, which is, we had Connor Zilich winning races this year and being a championship contender almost universally. Everyone was bowing at that altar, and it's been an unmitigated disaster. The advantage Corey Heim has is that he is with a better race team. There is no question. The group that he is going to be racing for puts out better cars than Trackhouse. 2311 is light years ahead. Heim will make the chase. Does he win two races like he did this year in a partial schedule? Don't know about that, but he will be in the chase.
0: Let's do this one here. Yeah, the best way to spend an off weekend if you're a NASCAR driver is to simply do nothing.
1: If I was a NASCAR driver and I had an off week, would I just sit at home and do nothing? No, I'm going to say black flag. Doing nothing is overrated. So they're going to, these people, they did not get to this level of success by doing nothing. They will all be doing something. They may not be racing, but they're going to be out on a boat, or they're going to be doing something. They're going to utilize this time. They're not sitting at home watching Drew Carey on The Price is Right.
0: All right, Alexis.
2: Yeah, I'm going to agree with Doug. I think for a lot of these drivers, you know, living out of your suitcase week in and week out is what they're used to. It is their comfort in a lot of cases. I think you'll probably find some of these drivers have gone and found other cars to drive in the off weekend, I'm sure, in some dirt race somewhere and, you know, podunk, wherever, just because they want to be behind the wheel of a race car. But I also think you'll see them, they have lots of money too. So they're going to get in their jets and they're going to go to places that are tropical and have vacations with their family. That's probably what I would do if I had unlimited resources.
1: Apologies to all you people that live in Podunk, by the way. So.
2: Well, I'm saying, you know.
3: Out in BFB.
1: All right, maybe on that, we'll take a break and be right back.
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0: and David Styles as we come off the very rare off weekend and head into 14 straight weeks of NASCAR racing action. We touched on this a little bit ago, that next up is Iowa, then it's Richmond, New Hampshire, and then we wrap up with Daytona to decide who moves on into the chase. As we return to that format, keeping in mind, guys, one thing we have not talked a lot about is that this year it's possible when we get to that final race down at Miami Homestead, we might already know who the champion is. The whole narrative for these last 10 races is going to change. David, what are your thoughts on that? Do you think we get to Homestead and maybe somebody, all they've got to do is show up to win? Or are we going to go down there with two, maybe three drivers battling with a realistic chance?
1: I think there's two possibilities. We either are going to show up with a couple races left and already know who our champion is going to be, or we're going to see something like Tony Stewart did a number of years ago and just go on an absolute tear and someone come up from that bottom 10 and, or, you know, the 10 and under or 10 and above category and make a run and then win the championship. So to me, those are the only two options that I think are going to happen, or Denny Hamlin's just going to continue just to be solid and consistent and just walk away with this thing. So I'm here for it. I'm excited to see what happens. We'll all find out together, and that's the magic of racing. We've got to go run the races. We can't just pencil in our winners and say, yep, we've got it figured out. We have to run every lap, and it's going to be exciting. I'm looking forward to these next four races.
2: You know, as we sit right here, you know, getting ready for Iowa, Denny Hamlin has an 84-point lead over Tyler Reddick for the number one seed, which is what we've been told to call it. And so we could potentially get to Daytona and already know who that number one seed is going to be, without having to run the race at Daytona, without it coming down to a points battle at Daytona to see who is going to be the number one seed going into the chase. You could get to Homestead and know without a doubt who is going to be your champion. That is the unfortunate situation when you look at the way that the chase is run. But, you know, it's kind of like you can't have your cake and eat it too sometimes. Like, there, you know, that is part of this. If you wanted a champion that was chosen from the full lot of points paying races that we have, you know, this was what NASCAR came up with. This was the best, I think, of both worlds, and it could potentially come down to us not having a very thrilling finale. With that said, I hope it's not the case. And I think it probably won't be, just because of, you know, how competitive this Cup Series garage is. But you never know. So it could potentially be that.
0: I'm okay with this. And I'm okay if after nine races we know that driver X is going to be the champion, be it Denny Hamlin, Tyler Reddick, Blaney, somebody else. I'm okay with that. My issue with the past format was always – I felt like it was a roll of the dice in that last race. And we saw that play out last year in both the O'Reilly series. The guy that dominated it, Zelich, didn't win it. Jesse Love won it after winning two races. Yes, I know all the those were the rules. We knew it going in. But that is such a wheel of fate type thing. And the same way with Denny Hamlin, they misplayed it at the end. He'd been clearly the best team throughout the year, and it didn't play out. And Larson won it. And even Larson, I felt like almost apologized for winning the thing. That's not going to be the case this year. Whoever is the champion in all these divisions, I feel like there is no question that good fortune, luck, whatever you want to call it, played into them winning the title.
2: I was going to ask you, Doug, if Wheel of Fate was just another way of saying luck, because we all know how you feel about luck.
0: I think luck is based on probability. If I go to Vegas and I play roulette, and I hit all my numbers, that's because the math said my numbers were supposed to come up. I do not believe in this, ooh, this person's lucky. No, you kind of make your own luck. And I think it's more probability than it is luck.
1: I mean, what's the saying? Fortune favors the ones that are prepared.
0: Yep.
1: So, I mean, that's the whole story. We've got four drivers right now locked in on the Cup side. Hamlin, Reddick, Blaney, and Ty Gibbs. They're already locked in. We've got four races to go in these, you know, first 26 races of the season. To me, I think who is going to be the next one to get locked in? And the surprise, sitting in fifth, Carson Hocevar. He's right there. He's up two spots from last week before Indy. So there's some drivers that are going to make a push. We'll just have to run the laps and see who can find out who's better.
0: Like him or not, Josevar makes this interesting.
2: He does.
0: He has kept this interesting this year, and I think when we get done digesting this full season, we still got 14 races to go. He's going to have his own chapter in the book of 2026. There will be a rather sizable chapter devoted to Carson Josevar. Like him, don't like him, whatever, he has drawn a lot of attention. That's going to put the wraps on this edition of Fast Talk. Thanks a lot to the folks that helped put this show together. Andrew Curlin, who handles the social media for here, and, of course, our producer, Kent Bernhardt. And on behalf of David Stiles and Alexis Erickson, I'm Doug Rice. And in the meantime, keep it between the navigational beacons.
2: Between the buoys.
1: It's 5 o'clock somewhere.
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4: Last year at Iowa Speedway, we had plenty of yellow, and I don't mean corn, as cautions were rampant and many teams were on varying strategies. The bridesmaid of the season, Christopher Bell, says that it was a wild race last year, but they have high hopes for this Sunday.
6: Last year was just so weird. There were so many yellow flags. The strategy got all jumbled up, and yeah, it was a struggle for sure. But our car performance was much better than that. So going to Iowa in 2026, we certainly have high expectations, and we have a lot to race for right now in the point standings. So super important to get out of Iowa with a nice, solid run.
4: Bell's teammate and Midwesterner, Chase Briscoe, has an interesting take on how he feels about this 7/8 of a mile track.
7: The old Iowa was like my absolute favorite place track-wise in the world. I always joke now it's kind of like your ex-high school girlfriend, like it's kind of the same, but it's way different when you see her 20 years from now. No, there's some feelings there, but she looks totally different. That's kind of the new Iowa, I feel like. I think it's a great track for us. You know, I think we sat on the pole there last year, ran second, so feel comfortable going there.
4: Former NASCAR Cup Series champion and 2024 Iowa winner Ryan Blaney expresses his thoughts on the importance of racing in the Hawkeye State.
8: I'm extremely excited that we've continued to go to Iowa. I think it was very deserving of a cup race when they announced it a couple years ago. It was neat to win the first one there. I have a lot of family ties to, you know, just outside of that racetrack. So it's been a really cool place, and the fan draw there is fantastic. It puts on a really good show, and I hope we continue to go back there because that's a really important part of the. There's a lot of race fans in that area.
4: You better have your popcorn ready for the Iowa Corn 350. This is PRN's Garage Pass.
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11: Welcome to PRN at the Track. I'm Lenny Baticki. Coming up in this show, we'll chat with Winder Barrel winner Jennifer Everett. Then we'll speak with Raceway winner Kobe Adams. And we'll have a conversation with Carolina Clash winner Bradley McCaskill. But first, let's get to our What's Hot. We'll start in South Carolina at Lancaster. Benji Knight back in victory lane. Dale Timms the same at Lawrence. Travelers Rest goes to Jonathan Henson. And Alex Rayling wins at Florence. Tennessee at Kingsport to Derek Lane. Jordy Nipper victorious at Cochran, Georgia. Now to Virginia. Lonesome Pine Speedway and the voice of Tim Abelset.
12: As they go through 3 and 4, down the front straightaway, Keith Elton sees the checkered flag and Chase Dixon takes the second position.
11: Jacob Garrick wins at Langley. Hickory, North Carolina to Michael Bumgardner, Larry Jackson, the checkers at Dixieland, East Lincoln to Jay Sessoms, Cooper Twiggs, the big trophy at Brasstown, Tri-County to Chris Burns, and Scotty Bedford gets it done at Carteret. West Virginia at Beckley to Henry Hornsby III, TJ Salango wins at Princeton, and Parkersburg goes to Garrett Mitchell. And joining us now on the ProFabrication.com hotline, Winder Barrow winner, and I should say really, back in victory lane, where she has belonged. I couldn't believe it's taken this long. Jennifer Everett winning again at the Baja in the Everett Painting Special. And you brought on recently, before we even get to talk about the victory, what is the Wacky Flamingo logo a part of your sponsor group? What's Wacky Flamingo doing with you?
13: Oh, they're a little gift shop in Danielsville. They help people make gifts, and where no gift is boring.
11: Well, I guess with a name like Wacky Flamingo and all the rest of the Everett Painting race car sponsors, they're got to be really happy with their driver, Jennifer Everett, for winning last weekend at Winder Barrow after, Jennifer, what looks like has been a really tough season where parts and pieces have been wearing out, breaking, you know, it's bloom despair until, you know, just a couple of weeks ago when it seemed like the sun kind of came up. But a long season to this point. How have you kept your head up through all of this?
13: Without my dad, it wouldn't be possible. He keeps pushing and just keeps making things happen so that we can get the car back each week. Without him, we wouldn't be there.
11: What is that like? It's you and him is the race team, right? You don't have 6 or 8 other, you know, crew members and such like this. Is it something that you just, like in the Days of Thunder movie, you sit there and look at the car together and try to imagine what part or piece, you know, is going to need a little bit extra? What are those moments like with Dad?
13: Yeah, it's always just pretty much me and him. We have our people that we do call and that will help us anytime we need them. But as far as the week-to-week stuff, it's just me and Dad just trying to figure out what we need to do. And, I mean, it's me and him. Like, it's just what we do. It's what we've always done. And we're going to do it until, I guess, he don't want to anymore or I don't want to anymore.
11: Well, the father-daughter relationship special from crew chief to driver now, Jennifer Everett. 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Well, I saw the video posted out on Facebook where you led every lap, but those final laps sure seemed like a challenge from the driver in second place. What's going on in your head at that point? You know, what's firing through the veins and the brains and such like that as you are fighting those last few laps in this battle?
13: Just to stay calm and hope everything works out, because actually the guy that was in second, he's I've led a whole race before and he's passed me at the flag before. So I was like just hoping we wasn't going to have a replay of that and that I could hold him off and that everything would just work to the end. And it did.
11: Jennifer Everett, our guest on the ProFabrication.com hotline, winning once again at Winder Barrow Speedway in Georgia, taking the victory in the Modified Street Division, the trophy coming home with her. But it was more than just a, or not trophy, the big check coming home with her. I saw that. But the race had a little bit more than just a victory here of you and your dad taking the victory. What was so special about this race to your family?
13: It was the Bobby Bogus Memorial, and my nephew had actually won that race a few years back, and I had led that whole race too and broke with a few laps to go, so I didn't get that one. But he was our neighbor, but he also my grandpa's friend and had been around my family my whole life. His daughter actually used to babysit me and my sister when we were younger, And it was just pretty special because of that.
11: I understand that, with just the big check coming out of Victory Lane, there was a little bit of controversy within the family. Someone not as happy as the driver was?
13: Yes, Corey Ray, my little girl. Everybody knows Corey Ray, and they know that she's always said she wants to get trophy rich. So she was not happy with a check. She said she didn't like people that got checks, but she later told me, Mama, I do like you, though. So, and I just want to say happy birthday to her. She's turned 7 this week, so it's all about Corey Ray.
11: Jennifer Everett, our guest on the ProFabrication.com hotline. Will you go to other tracks now? Does this kind of freshen things up for you and maybe scoot off to a couple more before the year is over?
13: Yeah, we'll probably get back up to Livonia and Toccoa and Hartwell when they open back up. We do like to support all the tracks. Winder's just always been home, but we do like to venture out.
11: What is the special thing? And we're chatting with Jennifer Everett, who just won again at Winder Barrow, and over the years has done that quite often, growing up basically there. What is so special about the Baja?
13: It's just family. Like, it's home. I mean, we're all just one big happy family there. Like, most of us have grown up there. We've watched everybody grow up, and it's just home.
11: They call it the Baja. Do you know why they call that place the Baja? I don't.
13: I'm going to say the main reason is because back in the day, it used to be a Baja, pretty much. You raced in the mud. It's known for having some of the best track conditions, but also being muddy.
11: Well, it all worked out last weekend for Jennifer Everett, Winder Barrow Speedway winner in the Modified Street Division, taking Everett Painting and the Wacky Flamingo and all her folks to Victory Lane. Check her out on Facebook and her social media. The season is on from here. Going to other tracks before it's all done. Jennifer, thank you for taking the time to join us on the ProFab Hotline. Fans, stay with us. We'll be right back with more of PRN at the Track.
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11: 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Hey, Kobe, welcome to the show. I had heard of you through micro sprint racing and being an engine builder, but let's start out though and talk about your first series victory for this Carolina Sprint Tour, and you go to the high banks of With Raceway.

0: how does one get drawn into, you know, doing this when I don't remember you running sprint cars in the last maybe decade or so? How'd you get pulled into this?
1: It all started in the engine room. We was in there goofing off and talking, and we'd like to run and get a 305, just garage talk.
0: Yeah, absolutely. Go have some fun, right?
1: One of the old guys in there, Larry McDaniels, says, "Well, heck, I got a race car sitting over there. I'll bring it over Monday." And Monday morning, he wheeled that thing in here, and it was an old car that Toby Brown used to run back in like 2000.
0: A whole century ago, 99 being, you know. And here, you're going to go to the high banks of With the Raceway and run against those guys in the Carolina Sprint Tour. How much massaging did you have to do on this piece to get it ready to at least be presented to tech?
1: Well, luckily, that car was brand new, so the only updates we really did is I just put a new hood on it, and of course, I got my CSI shocks and all that good stuff,
0: and off you went.
1: She works good.
0: Yeah, Carolina Sprint Tour winner now from With Raceway, Kobe Adams on the ProFabrication.com hotline. 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So you're out there, and I know we had a couple of guys tip over and such. Nobody hurt, but, you know, along the way, some bump-ups around, and you're now the cat out front trying to hold off the McLeans of the world and everything else out there. What's going through your mind with this car that you just, you know, it kind of showed up on Monday, and now you're out there racing for your trophy and everything else at With? What's going on in this process here as the race is winding down?
1: I apologize to Josh Bridges and a couple of the other guys that was helping that night before the feature, because I told them we was just going to ride around, and if we finish fifth, I'm going to be happy with it, because that turn three scared the, you know, in between three and four.
0: Woo!
1: It scared me 20 years ago, and it scared me a few nights ago. I kind of felt bad because I felt like I was going to let them down. And when they threw the green, that old girl just went up. We was leading going into turn one, and I was like, oh, my God, I got to figure this turn out.
0: Well, the processing must have worked out pretty good, or you were just closing your eyes and holding grip on that wheel well enough to get around. And it turned out. Kobe Adams, our guest of the ProFabrication.com hotline, Carolina Sprint Tour winner at With Raceway in the Josh Bridges machine. And mentioning Josh, you know, he's kind of under the radar, kind of quiet guy, but he's got Jaden Bowling winning down in Florida this year. Yeah. Riker Bridges winning up in PA, and now you in Virginia. What's he doing to make this? What's he doing right to make this happen? What, you know, I know money could get you certain amounts and this and that, but yeah, as a guy, what's he doing that makes this feel like it's the coolest car to be in at the time?
1: Man, he just likes helping people, you know, especially kids. He's helping me because we're just like long time buddies or whatever. And
0: man, that's perfect. You know,
1: we're having fun. That's what we're doing. We're not going to get mad if we run fifth or 10th or whatever it is. If we can get out of there and not hurt anything and have a good time, then that's what we're going for.
0: Well, he went for it and drove it to victory lane last weekend at With Raceway, the Carolina Sprint Tour. Our guest on the ProFab hotline, Kobe Adams, checking in with us afterwards. And, you know, we mentioned your day job as one of the premier engine builders in all of micro sprint racing and such. What do you bring back from this victory at With that can translate over, and maybe it's not in the parts and pieces, but just in some cachet and some phone calls with people you probably haven't heard from, and just more of what you said, the fun. What does this victory do for your day job?
1: I didn't really think it was going to be too much of anything, but I didn't realize I knew that many people. And all the years of experience tuning and everything, you know, on these micros, and I started tuning on this old 305, and it's getting better and better. So,
0: well, Kobe, you know, the Tulsa shootout where they run all micros, the biggest race of the year, 1,400 and some odd, you know, guys all wanting one of those Adams power plants you have. So I would imagine there's a lot of folks that got them along the way are still very proud to do so. And Kobe Adams, not only the fantastic micro engine builder, but now Carolina Sprint Tour winner at With Raceway, is our guest on ProFab Hotline. And, you know, you've got carts, you've got micros, and then sprints. Is that kind of the pipeline that you're experiencing in what you're doing as an engine builder?
1: Yeah, we started out in 1986 running these dirt cars, and you know, the like the 250 micro sprints, and then that, and we went to 1200s, and then we ran sprint cars from like 95 to 2007.
0: And that's kind of the way the kids are nowadays. It seems they're going through. A final question: social media. When folks you know, aren't using your phone number to get in touch with you to congratulate, where can they follow you on social media to keep up with the work you do and the engines and racing whenever you get the opportunity?
1: You know, I have my personal page, the Kobe Adams, and then we also have our racing page, which is Adams Performance, and easy. We don't post that much, you know, but. I do keep up with everybody through there, though.
0: Adams Performance, Kobe Adams, our guest on the ProFab Hotline. Congrats on your Carolina Sprint Tour victory at WITH. Fans, stay with us. We'll be right back with more.
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8: 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Join me for another great episode of Fast Talk. I heard this 5 years ago with Jimmy Johnson.
9: Oh, yeah.
8: You think Jimmy Johnson forgot how to drive? You're an idiot. Shut up. Sit down. He's going to win 8 races in a row. I'm not putting Kyle Larson in that category, but I think driver slump and team slump. I think this may be more of a team slump than a driver slump. That's Fast Talk right here on PRN.
0: 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That's right off of I-95 as you're just about to finish up with North Carolina, headed towards Virginia. Bradley McCaskill. Hey, Bradley, welcome to the show. And, you know, help folks remember the McCaskill name and what you used to do on the pavement side of the world so they understand that it's the same guy.
10: Yeah, hey, thanks for having me. Old washed up asphalt racer, I guess, trying to turn some laps on dirt and having some fun here. So, like I said, just trying to have some fun on the dirt.
0: Well, it sure looked like Bradley McCaskill, our guest of the ProFabrication.com hotline, had a heck of a time. Jeremy Steele, Dustin Mitchell, Matthew Bissett, Michael Batten, Ben Watkins, Michael Rouse, Willie Milliken. Those weren't just the guys he was racing. Those were the guys in direct order that chased him across the start-finish line. 35 laps in front of that quality of driver, team, and car. what's going on in your mind as this is around? I know you've won dirt late model races before this one, but having those guys chasing you at that small, tight little bull ring, how's the process going on in the helmet while all this is going on?
10: We were all very shocked, to say the least. Night started with setting a quick time out there and qualifying. That's really important at County Line. And just knew that if we played our cards right, we were smart, that we tried to hold off these guys. That they're definitely tough to race with. And being able to put a good lap together for qualifying was a big deal. So like I said, just we made some pretty good adjustments and tried to put our cards in the best order we could to try to make something work, and we were able to pull it off there.
0: Pull it off and go to victory lane at County Line Raceway in the Carolina Clash. Bradley McCaskill, our guest on the ProFabrication.com hotline. You mentioned the guys behind you and knowing them and we're good. How is just that development part of your notes, racing against different people now over from, your notebook about the Bubba Pollard and the world on pavement, and now having to, start notebooks on Dustin Mitchell, Jeremy Steele, Ben Watkins, all those different characters. And I know it might not be a book, but at least knowing who does what and such. How much of a relearning process was it to learn a whole different group of people?
10: And it's like starting a whole new career with transferring over to dirt. We've been at it for, this is our fifth year now in dirt. And one thing I can say about the whole dirt community, they have welcomed us with open arms. Just a bunch of help, just a bunch of advice. I mean, there was, nobody's ever shied away from trying to help us out. So big credit to the whole dirt family, I guess you could say. But, Christian Thomas really has helped me out a bunch to get going. And then even Michael Rouse, he's been a good partner to lean on. And then on top of all that, Wes Page has really, took the reins on this thing and really pointed us in the right direction. So that was, like I said, just chipping away and trying to build a notebook, like you said, for over a few years. It's finally starting to pay off, it looks like.
0: What's been, and we're chatting with Bradley McCaskill, Carolina Clash winner at County Line Raceway last weekend, Elm City, North Carolina, former standout in pavement late model racing, made the switch over, as he said, 5 years-ish ago and such. What's the biggest surprise that has been actually kind of fun after you kind of absorb it at first and in the change over to dirt racing?
10: Really, to me, the time at the track, it's a plus and a minus for sure. So asphalt world, we would always go practice the day before, and then you're at the track all day on Saturday, and you can get as many reps in as you need to go make adjustments on the car, work on yourself as a driver and whatnot. Far as the dirt world goes, you show up and you get 3 laps of practice. So it's good because it cuts down on time away from the family, from the shop, stuff like that. Time at the track is a lot less, so it takes longer to get acclimated to what you need for that feel that you're looking for. So that's, like I said, it's been a challenge, but at the same time, it's also, I think it's really good for the sport in general, too.
0: Well, I think Bradley McCaskill has shown that he has been up for the challenge, taking on the Carolina Clash last weekend at County Line Raceway and bringing home the W. He is our guest on the ProFabrication.com hotline, brought to you by Gasco Gaskets, engineered for maximum seal and durability. 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So you've checked the box about at least getting started, then winning locals, now a Carolina Clash victory. What's the future hold? Are you already signed up for the Lucas Oil Series? What's up?
10: Look, we are literally a week-to-week race team over here. In all reality, we're actually we're headed to Orange County this weekend to run an asphalt late model show. So we've been bouncing back and forth this year. I've been very fortunate to drive the 7 car for Lewis White. I believe we got 4 or 5 wins on the year on asphalt between Teller National and Orange County with it. So, like I said, we just kind of raced right here close to home. You try to stay 2-3 hours away from the house at the most. So we kind of usually by Wednesday decide where we're headed that weekend to go racing, whether it be asphalt, dirt, or where we're show up at.
0: Well, if you got your chance, where in the dirt world would you haul the family off to and go run one of these bigger races if the opportunity ever presented itself?
10: Oh gosh, I don't know. I'm that type of guy that's always up for anything. So if it's a if there's a race somewhere and it looks like a good time, I'm in. There's not really, like I said, a bucket list track, I'd say, you know, per se. But to go run one of those big super shows with a, you know, the big, you know, a true super car, that would that'd be something. Like I said, we had a just our limited package together with you know, our car this past weekend. So like I said, to run a true super show with a true super team would be really, really something.
0: Well, Bradley McCaskill made it look that way. Super team, super driver, and a super victory at the Carolina Clash Race at County Line Raceway in Elm City, North Carolina last weekend. Bradley, where can folks find you on social so we can follow the adventure?
10: Just my personal name on Facebook, I guess, really. Unfortunately, I don't really post or follow as much as I should with all that stuff. But, yeah, you can just follow me and just my... search my name on Facebook. We'll be right there.
0: We'll be right.
10: Try to get a little bit better about as far as keeping everybody aware of what's going on.
0: Well, County Line Raceway on the ProFab Hotline. Bradley McCaskill. Fans, stay with us. We'll be right back with more.
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13: These cars are about to fire it off in anger.
14: Boy, what a save. We got cars sideways. It's Christopher Bell. He spins and collects a couple cars.
13: Side by side, Austin Cindric has him at the line, and he will take the lead into one.
14: Here comes Shane Van Gisbergen on the bottom. He's looking for second.
15: Now Chris Buescher fired out of a cannon in turn two. He's right into the rear bumper packet.
14: Oh, it's a multi-car accident. I want to say 15, 20 cars. Guys, that took out about two-thirds of the field.
16: We have a fight on pit road between two crew guys. One of them is with Tom Gibbs. One is with Brad Keselowski.
13: Blaney, bottom of the race. Take a spot here on the backstretch, and he charges. He wants the lead in turn three. Ross Chastain shot out of a cannon from the starting spot. He has already moved up to second. The battle now for third on the high side. Kyle Larson, Riley Herbst challenging low. Kyle Larson moves up to the top side. Going to lose a little bit of ground.
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0: And welcome to Racer's Odds. I'm David Stiles. Andrew Curlin's on vacation this week, so pinch hitting for him. We have Nick Yeoman, the co-anchor for PRN. He also works for the Indy Car Radio Network, so it's a lot of fun to have him here. Nick, no racing last week, so how'd you spend your off week?
1: Well, I did some stuff around the house and just tried to relax a little bit, but it was weird. I'm excited for NASCAR to head off to Iowa this weekend. Just a phenomenal little 7/8 of a mile oval, but it did take a little getting used to of not having any racing to enjoy this past weekend, but we're going to get after it this weekend for sure.
0: And talk about a boiling point of the season. We've got 4 races left before the chase. Everyone is starting to tabulate their points, and they're trying to make a push to get into 12 remaining slots left. We've had 4 drivers lock themselves in. That top 4, Denny Hamlin, Tyler Reddick, Ryan Blaney, and Ty Gibbs. But we are headed to Iowa Speedway for the 3rd ever Iowa Corn 350. Nick, I'm just going to go ahead and ask you, what are your impressions and what are you thinking as we get ready to head into this one?
1: Yeah, well, first of all, I love Iowa Speedway. I've made that trip out to Newton, Iowa, probably a dozen times from all my experiences in the open wheel world. And obviously, NASCAR's got a ton of history there with the trucks and NASCAR Rally Auto Parts series. But it's a great little racetrack. It's cool because it's in the rolling hills of the cornfields of Iowa. And you come up on that racetrack like it's Field of Dreams, where there's nothing within eyesight other than just cornfields, and then there's a racetrack that pops out of nowhere. So I'm excited, man. Des Moines is a great market, a lot of good race fans there in Iowa, and I'm expecting a pretty competitive race this weekend.
0: Last year, there was a lot of yellow, and I don't mean corn. There was a lot of cautions at this track for the Cup Series, so we're going to go ahead and start shorting that. We'll give you some bets and who you should watch out for this week. I think it's going to be another Ford week. I know they had that 15-race winless streak there in the middle of the season, but the Penske teams and the RFK cars, they're very good at this racetrack. And so I'm going to go ahead and pitch it over to Nick first to get what his thoughts are on how he's going to handicap this one and who he's really looking at. Nick, what's your first bet that you have written down that you think will be pretty solid this Sunday?
1: I got a lot of good ones, David, for sure. Let's start off with one that I think is probably a little bit more safe, and that's William Byron to finish in the top 5. And by the way, all of these odds that I was pulling from were off of DraftKings. There's lots of different gambling outlets that you can venture and use. All those odds are going to be about the same. But I think William Byron is poised for a really good weekend. The 2 races here, he hasn't finished worse than 2nd. Now, you know, the conventional wisdom would say, well, with those 2 results, maybe you just pick him to win at plus 900. But I think you look at the type of the season that he has had, and really Hendrick Motorsports over the last 3 or 4 weeks, they've been struggling just to put cars in the top 10. But I feel pretty safe with William Byron finding a way to finish inside the top 5 at plus 120, so barely double your money. And then you can even talk me into maybe saying he finishes in the top 3 at plus 250. But this has been a really good racetrack for William Byron. He's won a truck race here. He's won a race in the NASCAR Rally Auto Parts Series, and then certainly has a win in one of the 2 Cup starts. So I think William Byron's poised for a good weekend.
0: He's got a series best 1.5 average finish at this track. I know it's a small data size with only 2 races, but he's also ran 92.9% of the laps in the top 15. So I like that bet, plus 250 on Willie B is actually a good idea. I'm going to give you a bet for one of his teammates who's pretty dang good at this track and is flying a little bit under the radar. I think he may be one of our sleeper picks this week. Alex Bowman to top 10 on Caesars at plus 160. He's one of the first couple of drivers that is plus money on the book at Caesars for top 10. So I like that one. I think the 48 team are on a little bit of a different strategy than everybody else. They're just trying to get a win, and we already had that big announcement a few weeks ago that he will retire at the end of 2027. So I think they're going to make a push to try to get him as many good finishes as they can. And I've said it before on a couple of our other different shows, I really hope he can get at least 2 more wins and end his career with a nice even number of 10 victories. So I like Alex Bowman to top 10.
1: Yeah, I think it's a good call, and I think that'd be a very popular thing if he could get a couple of those wins and really close out his career with Hendrick Motorsports on the right leg. Obviously, he's a very well-liked guy in the garage area, and I don't hate that pick at all. All right, David, I ventured into the head-to-heads. I know you're a big fan of those. And I picked out three. DraftKings would let me parlay these, which I really like. And I'm staying in the Team Penske camp. You mentioned it. Ford has been really good at Iowa Speedway. They've been really good in the short tracks in general. So give me Ryan Blaney head-to-head to knock off William Byron. And I know it's a little scary because I think Byron's going to have a good weekend. I also think Ryan Blaney may go to victory lane. Give me Joey Logano head-to-head to beat Chase Elliott. And then I'll also take Austin Cindric head-to-head to knock off Shane Van Gisbergen for a parlay of plus 419. So quadruple your money. Yeah, I think it's possible. Ryan Blaney's got a great track record, obviously won this race in 2024. I mentioned Joey Logano. David, it is kind of Joey Logano season. We're getting to the end of the summer. The regular season is just about to

0: Logano versus Kyle Larson. Kyle Larson's actually favored in this matchup at minus 120. Joey's minus 110. So you have to lay a little bit more money to get a little bit more back for your return. But I think this 22 team, they're peaking at the right time, and they're focused on trying to score as many points as possible and putting themselves in a position to climb inside the top 10. And if they do that, I think that that 22 team will actually have a good chance to win a championship. I know if you've listened to the show, I've got that bet from way, way back of Joey Logano to win the championship. I'm still going to ride with him. So I think the 22 team will be pretty good this weekend. I'm going to put some money on Logano over Larson at minus 110.
1: All right, so we're on the same wavelength there. And certainly, once we get Chase time, there's going to be a lot of discussion about Joey Logano. Obviously, he's got to dig himself out of a hole based on how this regular season has gone, but there is definitely one guy that I don't think you want to bet against. David, we've talked about some Ford drivers. We've talked about some Chevrolet drivers. Let's go ahead and cross the OEM border completely and talk about some of the Toyota drivers. I got one for you. Top Toyota performing driver on Sunday. Now, the betting favorites, Denny Hamlin at plus 180, Christopher Bell at plus 250. I can't really argue against that, but I think there's a little bit more juice to squeeze out of some of the other Toyota drivers. I like Chase Briscoe as the best finishing Toyota driver at plus 500. And you could also talk me into Bubba Wallace as the top finishing Toyota driver at plus 1,000. So a really nice payout there. Briscoe finished second in this race a year ago. Bubba Wallace finished sixth. They were the only two Toyota drivers to finish within the top 14. Certainly we know from 2005 to 2026, Toyota's found a lot of pace just about everywhere. But Briscoe's been on a bit of a heater. I think one more lap, he would have won that race at Sonoma. Obviously won at Chicagoland, was third at North Wilkesboro, fourth at Indianapolis. So I think he is peaking at the right time. So I think Briscoe and Bubba Wallace, they're worth taking, throw a couple bones on them to be the highest finishing Toyota driver on Sunday.
0: I like both of those guys, and I just did a show recently with a clip from Briscoe in it where he describes Iowa Speedway as seeing your ex-girlfriend from high school because he really loves this track, but he's like, they've repaved half of it. So it's kind of like, I still kind of have feelings for you, but not as much as I did in the past. And so I think that's actually a really good bet to have Briscoe go up there and win this race. I'm going to take one of the guys that you mentioned on a bet to win, and that's Christopher Bell at plus 480. It blows my mind that we're still looking for Toyota to win a race at Iowa Speedway. The other two have been won by Ford and Chevy. So it may be time for Toyota to notch that victory here in the Iowa Corn 350. I like Christopher Bell to do that at plus 480. I'm going to give you one more winner, and this will also kind of line up with some of the other bets that I've had in the past. I've got to get Keselowski to one win. I've got him at half a win on the season at plus odds. He's plus 2,200 here. He ran really good here last year. Ended up with a top three finish. This is the time Brad needs points. He needs to get into the chase. If they're going to make a push, it will be at Iowa this weekend. I think the sixth team will be one to watch out for. Again, longer odds at plus 2,200. You may want to play a little bit of the cash out game. If you're unfamiliar with that, that's where you lay some money on it. And then if that driver moves up and the odds get a little bit better, cash out. Pull that money out and use it to reinvest your units somewhere else. So I like those two guys as my two winners.
1: I don't hate that at all. Obviously, I'm with you. I'm completely befuddled as to why Christopher Bell has not found his way to victory lane yet. I think he's got 6 second place finishes at this point, which is just staggering. And obviously, there's some other drivers. We're still waiting for William Byron to get that first win, still waiting for Kyle Larson to get that first win. But Christopher Bell's the one that jumps off the page because he's driving a Toyota and all the advantages they have had this year. And you know what? I don't hate the Keselowski one at all. In the same respect of what we saw from Joey Logano at North Wilkesboro, like short track, manage your tires, take care of the equipment throughout the course of the day, and try to find your stride in the summer months. Joey Logano as a veteran got it done at North Wilkesboro. I don't hate that one with Brad Keselowski at all. All right, final one. I've got one here for you, David. Can I interest you in some Josh Berry stock?
0: I know.
1: He's had a miserable season. He's 33rd in points. It's already been announced that he's going to lose that ride, and Jesse Love is going to compete for the Wood Brothers next year. But how about Josh Berry plus 400 to finish in the top 10 on Sunday? The two

0: races prior, he started in the top 12 in both of them. So he hasn't had to worry about falling a lap down early or being, you know, caught up in somebody else's mess. His finishes in those two races, David, 7th and 13th. Now, I'm not a math major, but over the course of two races, that averages out to be 10th, which is exactly what you need to hit this bet. He's got a couple top 10 finishes in the NASCAR Rally Auto Parts Series at Iowa Speedway dating back a few years ago. And then you look at his performance on the short tracks this year, and he hasn't come away with anything in terms of points because he's had a lot of bad luck. But he led some laps at Phoenix, got caught up in an accident when Joey Logano got turned and spun up in turn number one. And then at North Wilkesboro a couple weeks ago, again, somewhat of a similar racetrack to Iowa, Josh Berry was carving his way through the field. Christopher Bell got sideways, tagged him, and ruined his day. And 2 weeks ago at Indianapolis, Josh Berry finished 7th. Best result of the entire season. So you know how it is, David, with professional athletes. When they lose their gig or they get back into a corner, sometimes that's when they start to perform. Josh Berry's career is very much at a crossroads, and I wouldn't be surprised at all if he has a good run at Iowa and can put that car in the top 10. And a plus 400, I think it's worth taking a swing on.
1: That's some pretty good juice to squeeze. If you want a little bit more ammunition to make this argument a little bit sweeter, his average running position is 5th best out of any Cup driver that we have in the series. It's 9.141. So he runs in the top 10 at this track. I actually really like that bet. All right, I've got two more, and a lot of this information is going to be predicated on a tire test that was done at Iowa Speedway because they've got new left side tires at this track this Sunday. Austin Dillon ran really, really well here last year. He was able to move up through the field, pass cars. Oh, yeah, and he's really good at tracks like this. He's got two Richmond wins. So he was at that tire test. He's in a matchup with Austin Cindric, and he's plus money, plus 110 to Austin Cindric's minus 140. I know that the Fords will be really good and that Team Penske is good at this track, but I think Austin Cindric can pull it out over – I mean, Austin Dillon can pull it out over Austin Cindric. Also, Austin Dillon to top 10. Plus 275. I like both of those. It's not every week that we can come and say we're going to put some units on the three car. I think this may be a week to do that.
0: Yeah, I think you're right, especially because once the series rolls into Richmond, those odds for Austin Dillon are going to go way up. So if you can find a racetrack, Iowa, there's nothing quite like Iowa Speedway, but it does have a little Richmond in it, a little Phoenix, maybe a little bit of North Wilkesboro. I like it, man. I think taking Austin Dillon, a flyer to finish in the top 10, also very worth it.
1: All right. That's about all I have on my sheet. I know Nick has that parlay. That's really juicy to me. I like that a lot. Usually we move into the pick'em game. I've kind of talked to Nick a little bit about this. I'm not doing so hot in pick'em. Andrew is just absolutely skunking me. He's got like almost a 200-point lead. He's picked 4 winners this year. He's got the bonus points from Denny Hamlin. So I'm going to go ahead and give my pick. I don't know who Andrew's picking, but what I should do is let Nick pick, and then if he has a really good pick, then I'll take that pick. I'll take those points, and then Andrew can have my points. Maybe we'll just do a switcheroo. What do you think about that?
0: I think with Andrew forgetting to make his pick means I can go anywhere I want and pick for him. So I may pick like Hutch Strickland or Dave Marcus or somebody that's definitely not going to be in the race. And then Andrew has to take the penalty. So I don't know. You guys will figure this out, though.
1: Well, I've got to stay true. I've got strategy. We've talked about strategy for this all year. I've been saving my big guns for the end of the season, and it's time to use one of them. I think Carson Hocevar will have a good run at Iowa. He finished 8th here last year. I think he could score me some points. So I'm going to take Hocevar and pick him this week. Nick, I'll let you have free pick. If you're going to pick one guy this week, who's it going to be?
0: If it's one pick, no matter who in the field, I like Ryan Blaney because I just think that Penske setup on the short tracks gives them the edge. Obviously, Ryan's got a win here. A lot of experience, a lot of laps at Iowa in all three series. So I would take Ryan Blaney for sure. But I don't hate that Carson Hocevar pick. Iowa's a place where the elbows get a little wide. You're going to have to rough somebody up. And Lord knows Carson Hocevar is not afraid to do that. So I wouldn't be surprised at all if a lot of eyeballs there in Newton, Iowa are drawn to that 77 car and that he is certainly in the mix.
1: Well, I'm trying to strategize and save Blaney for a race that's a little bit further into the season. And so we'll see what happens. I'm hoping, because the way this works is whoever

0: scores the least amount of points the week before, they get to pick first. This way, we both can't pick the same person. Yada, yada, yada. Rules, rules, rules. Who needs them? But hopefully, I can come out looking good, and then I can still be bad and pick Blaney for Phoenix, say, you know, in a few weeks. So hopefully it'll work out. So we've given you some short odds. Nick, anything here as we get ready to wrap this Racers Odds show up for Iowa?
1: I mean, why not take a flyer on the million-dollar man, Todd Gilliland? I mean, fresh off of this in-season challenge, you know, he's peddling the pickles. He got $1 million. Like, why not ride the Todd Gilliland momentum and have some fun for him? But, no, I'm looking forward to it, man. Iowa Speedway, it's an awesome racetrack. I think it puts on a great show. The fans pack into that place, honestly, because if you've ever been around Newton, Iowa, there's not a whole lot to do other than come out to that racetrack. But it's a great area, a lot of great race fans. The Knoxville Nationals, the Knoxville Raceway, where they hold the big sprint car event, isn't too far from that. So there are a lot of hearty race fans in Iowa. And, man, I'm looking forward to it. I think it's going to be a fun weekend.
0: Well, as a Midwestern guy, I know that you're excited for it. I'm excited for it because I just like this style of racing. So I'm glad that we're into this section. And like I said at the beginning of the show, there's a lot of drama. The pressure's starting to mount. We've got to run these laps and see who comes out the victor in each one of these races, because it will have ramifications on the 10-race chase that we are getting ready to start in just 4 weeks. So for Nick Yeoman, I'm David Stiles. Here on Racers Odds, it's all about injecting a little bit more excitement into every race weekend, helping you grow that bankroll, and just having a lot of fun. So we'll talk again next week. Thanks for stopping by Racers Odds.

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0: Welcome to the show, everyone. NASCAR enjoying a very rare off week, the only time this year for the rest of the season that the racetracks will be silent, and all three major series get the week off. So that means the Cup teams, the O'Reilly teams, and the truck teams all get a respite. Then they come back and tackle the remainder of the 2026 season. I'm Doug Rice, joined by Alexis Erickson and David Stiles. And guys, during this off time, Jordan Bianchi, as he is wont to, dropped a pretty big announcement, and that was basically telling us the 2027 season. Alexis, of all the things that Jordan brought to life, were there any real big surprises for you?
2: You know, I don't know if there were any super big surprises. The one thing that I was kind of, I'd say maybe a little bit bummed about was that we aren't going back to the Chicago street course, it looks like. That's not official yet, but it looks like there's some politics and some allocation of government funds that aren't being, given to the proper people. And that's halting things a little bit. And so even though Jordan came out earlier this year and said that he thought we were going to be back on the Chicago street course, it looks like because of funding, that probably isn't going to happen. I think that'll probably make a lot of people excited because Chicagoland Speedway put on a pretty good show this year. I was in the camp of we could probably do both. I know there's not a lot of room in the schedule for, two races in the same market, but in my opinion, they're two completely separate places, even though they're pretty close to each other and they serve two completely separate audiences. And I thought that that could work, but it looks like that's probably not going to be the case.
0: David, what about you? Anything in Jordan? And then we'll kind of review some of the highlights of what he had to say.
3: For me, the biggest surprise, I think, is going back to the Naval Base Coronado. I didn't think that that was going to happen. I thought it'd be a 1 year and done, just kind of celebrate America's 250th. Birthday, and we would go there and run a race, and then, proof of concept, we'll go somewhere else and run a race. Like Alexa said, we may do Chicagoland and Chicago Street Course, but we're going back to San Diego, and I think that's great. I thought the racing down there was compelling. We saw Corey Heim win his first race. He's, went on to win Indy after that, so a lot of excitement about that event, and people really thought that it was a very cool environment to have a race on and see all of the aircraft carriers and the jets. So I'm excited that we're going to go back to that venue, and this time it'll be in the summer, so a little bit later on the schedule than it was previously.
0: I like that idea. I think that that race had great optics, and we got a surprise winner. We learned a lot about Corey Heim there, so I'm glad that it looks like they'll be returning to the Naval Base San Diego. Then I have a feeling if NASCAR plays this right, they don't want to lose the buzz on that. They'll move that race to somewhere else. And Alexis, to your point, Bianchi is kind of wishy-washy, I feel like, on the Chicago versus Chicagoland thing. If they can work out the funding, if, then it may be there. But I think they're playing to the fact that they've got kind of an ace in the hole that if the Chicago street course doesn't work out, to your point, they can always go to Chicagoland. So it looks like that great state will get a race. We just don't exactly know which one it'll be.
2: I think NASCAR was certainly excited when they left Chicagoland this past season and saw, again, proof of concept to go back there. People came, put on a fantastic show for everybody in the stands and everybody at home watching. So they kind of felt like, okay, well, if this thing with the street course doesn't work out, we have this to fall back on, which is good. And who's to say that potentially if the street course doesn't work out this year, that it won't be on a later schedule, a year or two or however many years down the road from now. But the thing that I think is good is that we are racing in that market, whether it's on the street or at Chicagoland. And as far as I'm concerned, both of those venues put on good races. So either place we go to, I think, is a win for the fans.
0: And, of course, the source of what we're talking about is Jordan Bianchi. He is one of the automotive writers for The Athletic. And it's funny, I watched The Teardown, which is a podcast show that he does with Jeff Gluck. And Bianchi probably spends 5 minutes saying how much he loves to break news. And I'm sitting there watching that, and I'm going like, he's already sitting on a story. You just you knew it. You know, that's the way he operates.
2: I listened to the very same one that you're referring to, which I believe was the episode after Indy. And he all but said, like, hey, the off weekend's coming, and just be aware that I will be breaking some news. I'm pretty sure, although who knows, he could have some other news in his pocket that he's going to be breaking, you know, before we get back to racing next weekend. But I think this was the story that he was referring to. And hopefully, because of the fact that he's quote unquote breaking this information now, that means that NASCAR is going to be putting out the full schedule imminently, and that in maybe a week or two, we will actually see the full schedule from NASCAR. That would be great.
3: I fully agree with that. That's one of the things that I think fans are clamoring for. They want to know when they can buy those tickets and go to their favorite racetrack. And so we've seen a little bit of that stuff. If you look at the StubHubs and the ticket sites, there are a few people on there where they're having the tickets for sale, but we don't fully know the picture yet. And so I'm excited just to see where all of these races are going to end up. I know there's a few other ones that have been moved in and out of the chase and back and forth. And so I'm excited to see what that final 10 races will look like for the 2027 season. So a lot of stuff still up in the air, but I think it's moving in the right direction, and we could have a schedule pretty soon.
2: You know, as every good journalist does when they break news like this and they know something could change between now and when the schedule comes out, he prefaces it by saying this could change before NASCAR makes the announcement. But I would also say that I would suspect that he's pretty close to what it's going to be, that this is pretty close to accurate.
0: Well, Bianchi, like a good reporter, I'm sure he's got multiple sources on every one of these. So I'm like you, Alexis. I don't doubt at all the accuracy of this. David, you referenced chase races. It looks like three could be moving out and three moving into the chase. The Bristol Night Race will go back to its traditional August date. I think that's good. That gets them away from Tennessee football and some other things to compete. You got to sell tickets. Darlington looks like it'll be the last regular season race. No issues with that. And Worldwide Technology will be moving out of the chase. And moving into the chase will be Richmond, New Hampshire, and Watkins Glen. Guys, what do we think about those as chase races? Richmond, New Hampshire, and Watkins Glen.
3: Well, with the loss of the Roval from, you know, putting it back to the Oval, I think Watkins Glen moving into the chase is a perfect addition in that last 10-race series. And then I'm excited for that New Hampshire date. It'll be in the fall. You'll have leaf peeping. It's probably one of the best areas in the entire country to see the fall foliage. And New Hampshire's just a really great racetrack. That flat, magnificent mile, magic mile up there is just a sight to take in, and it produces some pretty good racing. And I think you're right, Doug. Bristol moving back to that other date, that really alleviates some of the friction that they've had with it being a little bit later in the season, because they don't want to compete with college football.
2: Yeah, I mean, I would agree with everything that David said. Obviously, New Hampshire moving into the fall is big because it's just going to be beautiful up there. And I think that is going to entice some fans that maybe don't live in the area that want to travel to a race to say, oh, okay, well, maybe I can get, you know, kind of two experiences in one. I can get, the fall in New Hampshire, and I can go and see a cup race in the chase, which I think would be, a fantastic weekend for anybody that wants to travel in the fall. And then Watkins Glen, that time of year, too, I think is going to be fantastic for fans to experience that. And I agree. I do believe that when you look at the full course of chase races, I personally believe there should be a road course in there because it should be all encompassing when you're talking about going for a championship. And so I'm excited about Watkins Glen being in there. And then anything that can move Bristol clear of college football and all those other things that kind of encumber it in that later date. And I believe they were in that August date that they would potentially be moving back to for quite a long time in their heyday when they, were selling out the venue and all of those things. So, potentially that could have a positive effect on their ticket sales as well.
0: Well, we're a little tighter to Bristol because that's a race that PRN's been covering for quite some time. And I get that. And it's odd because there are only two big sporting events in that part of the universe. And that is Tennessee football and Bristol Motor Speedway. Why have them competing for the audience? Because if you've ever been to a race at Bristol, you see a lot of Tennessee orange, and you don't need to be slicing the pie any thinner up there.
3: Fully agree. Even the Western North Carolina area where I'm from, a lot of Tennessee orange in that area too.
4: Right.
3: So you don't want to cannibalize that market either. And then the one track that we haven't talked about really is that Darlington date, and it's moving out of the playoffs, but that's just because the schedule is changing a little bit at the front end because of the way the NFL and the Super Bowl is going to be played, and then the clash going back to Daytona. So they're keeping that date around that, Labor Day, September holiday. And so that is the only reason that it is not in the chase anymore. So they're keeping it at its traditional date, which I like that as well.
0: We'll take a time out. When we come back, we'll take a look at a couple of other dates that are up in the air in the NASCAR world.
5: How does Chase Briscoe win? With the hands of his pit crew changing four tires in under 9 seconds. The voice of his spotter carving a path through the pack. His race engineer, systems engineer, all working tirelessly to shave off a tenth of a second. With his team at Toyota, his crew chief, his fans, his family. It's all of this all at once at 200 miles per hour. From the moment Chase joined Toyota to the moment he ends up in victory lane. So how does Chase Briscoe win? In summary, not alone. Toyota Racing. Your race, your story. NASCAR is a registered trademark of the National Association for Stock Car Auto Racing, LLC. How does Chase Briscoe win? With the hands of his pit crew changing four tires in under 9 seconds. The voice of his spotter carving a path through the pack. His race engineer, systems engineer, all working tirelessly to shave off a tenth of a second. With his team at Toyota, his crew chief, his fans, his family. It's all of this all at once at 200 miles per hour. From the moment Chase joined Toyota to the moment he ends up in victory lane. So how does Chase Briscoe win? In summary, not alone. Toyota Racing. Your race, your story. NASCAR is a registered trademark of the National Association for Stock Car Auto Racing, LLC.
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0: Welcome back to Fast Talk. Doug Rice, Alexis Erickson, and David Stiles. As we referenced earlier, Jordan Bianchi of The Athletic dropped a pretty major story outlining the changes for the 2027 NASCAR season. And we went over all of the biggies there, Chicago versus Chicagoland, going back to San Diego, three races moving out of the chase, into the chase, and so on. So, but there are still a couple of things left up in the air. And this one's been known for a while. It looks like Daytona gets the Clash back after a short stay at Bowman Gray. David Stiles, Daytona versus Bowman Gray couldn't be different. Couldn't be more different.
1: With the amount of throwing back to the past that we've had this season, it's not surprising that we will go back to Daytona and have the Clash there. To me, the biggest thing that this hangs on is the weather. We've seen the weather at Bowman Gray just be terrible during that time of the season. So I think moving it back to Daytona, giving us that Speed Weeks feel that we used to have when I know you would go down there to the Volusia Mall and have the mall shows and people would come and stay for an entire 2 weeks. I think that is what the sport needs, and they're going to get it because it's going back to Daytona, and I like it. I think it just fits, and it gives us a chance to be the only thing on during that time because there'll be a little bit of a lull in sports action, and that race should be the only thing that's on that Saturday night. So we should get a good number of eyeballs on it, I would think.
0: Alexis, is it a good thing that the Clash will be on the day before the Super Bowl?
2: Yeah, I mean, I certainly think that that's a good slot for, the reasons that David mentioned. You know, people are clamoring for competition. They're getting excited about the Super Bowl, and to have that be the precursor to that, I think is going to be wonderful. And as David was talking, tell me if I'm crazy, but didn't I hear a story earlier this year that preseason testing was coming back too? So are we going back to like what it was when we were doing Volusia Mall shows? Because it seems like not only are we going back to the Clash being in Daytona and all of that, but we're also getting some testing that we haven't had in many years either. So it is going to feel very retro come February 2027.
0: I'm all about the testing returning, yeah. Especially when you've got a new package they're going to be instituting. We'll see that in a couple of weeks at Daytona. But let's create some more buzz instead of just keeping everybody away from this. Let's go ahead and get back to the preseason so folks can get some appetizers before the regular season starts. I love the slot before the Super Bowl. I think sports awareness is at its all-time high, and people are going to watch it, folks that maybe have never watched a race before. Hey, there's something on that gets me to tomorrow, so let's see how that works out. I'm good with the Clash going back to Daytona. I hope they find a way to make it compelling. That to me is your real competitive element in all of that. Now, moving on to the All-Star race in Bianchi's article here, and we'd all heard the rumors before that it looks like the All-Star race will return to North Wilkesboro. That in itself is good, but the bad part of that, Alexis, is that means that North Wilkesboro will lose its point race, which was so ballyhooed this past season and was a huge success.
2: Yeah, it's a little bit sad that you kind of have to trade one for the other. But when you're looking at the schedule and the finite number of dates that we have, and you're looking at the fact that Speedway Motorsports forever has pretty much owned the All-Star race, and we continue to do that. It continues to be a part of our portfolio. There are only so many places in our portfolio that really you can take that and it not be a huge burden on the teams going all the way out to the West Coast or doing, you know, some of the crazy things that you could do with some of the facilities in Speedway Motorsports portfolio. It just makes the most sense, I think, for it to be at North Wilkesboro when you're looking at the list of tracks that it could have gone to. It is very, very sad that they're going to lose their points date, though, because they have worked so hard, and the event that they had just a few short weeks ago was such a success that you feel like they should continue to have a points race. But unfortunately, the way that the cookie crumbles, it's just not going to shake out for them that way, I don't think.
0: David, the folks in Wilkes County, I know are going to be, and this is not official yet, but I had heard this even before the Bianchi article came out, that it looked like they would get the All-Star race back. They may get some others to keep with Alexis's analogy here. They may get some other cookies. There's a possibility, I think, that they could get some of the support series to go up there and not just the late models.
1: There's two positives to this. One, you're still having the Cup drivers in North Wilkesboro on a Sunday for a race. So you're still going to pack that place out. The fans will show up. That community is behind that track, and it's a great track for nostalgia. The other positive to this, and these tracks have been linked together ever since this season, Dover gets their points race back. That track also has great action on it, and I think that it is deserving of a points race. So I know that we're kind of taking something away from North Wilkesboro, but we're also giving something back to Dover, which I think fits that area and that race fan just as well. So we may see this go back and forth in seasons to come, and who knows, the All-Star race may end up being back at Charlotte before we know it. But I think that Dover does deserve a points race, and I think that North Wilkesboro still getting an All-Star race is a good caveat for both of those tracks.
0: And I will be completely clear here. David Stiles and I are both Western North Carolina natives. We want things in that part of the state to prosper and grow. So with that being said, and I may be blaspheming here, I actually like the racing better at Dover than what we have seen at North Wilkesboro. I love the nostalgia. I am so glad it's back. I love Wilkes County and everything about it. But the actual competitive part of this equation, it looks better on the concrete at Dover than it does at North Wilkesboro, at least with the current iteration of this NASCAR.
1: I fully agree with that. And don't get me wrong, I love the race this season at North Wilkesboro. I liked watching Joey Logano lap up to sixth place and that cars are trapped a lap down. We got a stereotypical North Wilkesboro race, and it's something that we don't see very often. It's almost like seeing a pitcher's duel in baseball where someone goes out and completely dominates a game. And that's what happened in the foothills of the Blue Ridge Mountains just a few weeks ago here in North Carolina at North Wilkesboro Speedway. But I fully agree. Dover puts on a great show, and they've got great fans up there. And there's a way for this to work in both senses. The people just still need to come out and support that track, and we still have racing here in Western North Carolina.
0: Going from the mountains of Western North Carolina to the sand hills at Rockingham, what used to be North Carolina Motor Speedway, for the last couple of years, they have hosted a O'Reilly Series event and a truck series. And the response has been very positive, at least from what Jordan Bianchi says, Alexis. It looks like that may be out the window.
2: Yeah, and that is, you know, because when you're talking about tracks like North Wilkesboro and Rockingham and, you know, the nostalgia, we all love the nostalgia. I think the fan loves it. I think it shows, you know, at the ticket booth when fans are showing up to these races and they're coming out and supporting events. But you're right. It does look like Rockingham is not possibly going to be a part of that. And that is a little bit sad. But again, when you're looking at the portfolio of what is available and getting to new markets and doing new things and how many weeks are available. And even though it seems like we race for a really, really long time, there's still only a small amount of inventory available for all of these tracks and all of these events to be a part of. And so sometimes that means you're left on the outside looking in.
0: Rockingham is also an outlier. It is not Speedway Motorsports. It's not NASCAR. And NASCAR loves firm ownership, and I think that's probably a contributing factor to the fact it looks like they may not get a race back in 2027. I will add this little thing about the All-Star race and the Clash. I would not be opposed if those were just morphed into regular season events. Let's go to 38 races and do away with those events and make it worth the while for the teams to get there. It costs the same amount of money and the same prep to get ready for those two races, and I think fans would be okay. I think give us more of what we really want. I want more steak. I don't need as many fries. So if we took those two races and made them regular season events, you want to make the fans happy? Give them more of what they really, really want. That's just one guy's opinion. Legacy Motor Club makes some new additions to their roster. We'll talk about that next.
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7: I'm the threat that's already inside the house. 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

0: It's Fast Talk here on PRN. David Stiles, Alexis Erickson. I'm Doug Rice. A rare off week in the NASCAR universe gives us a chance to talk about what's going on at Legacy Motor Club. And I'm looking at this very glossy ad that says, Legacy, welcome to the club strategic ownership group. And Alexis, this is like an all-star lineup of people that are part of this strategic ownership group. What are they cooking up? What is Jimmy Johnson and company cooking up at Legacy Motor Club?
1: You know, it's funny that this was announced yesterday because I am a huge Philadelphia Phillies fan. And probably about a week ago, Chase Utley, former Philly, amazing baseball player, was in my feed talking about something because I followed him for however many years, and he's wearing a Legacy Motor Club hat. And I thought to myself, well, that's weird that my two worlds are colliding here, but maybe he's just a really big fan of Legacy Motor Club. I mean, he's a fan of racing, and that's his team. And then here we come with this announcement that was just released that him, former Philly, and Bryce Harper, current Philly, along with a bunch of other folks, other race car drivers, Scott Dixon, Andy Roddick, who's a tennis player, Dario Franchini, Kelly Slater, a former surfer. I think what they're doing is they are trying to make this feel very exclusive. The name Club in Legacy Motor Club, I think, is exactly what it is. They're trying to make it feel like an exclusive club. And by having these strategic partners buy into it, it makes it feel that way. And so, you know, they have people from, you know, sports. They have Guy Fieri, who I think that was announced not that long ago, actually. That was the one that was already announced. We've seen him at a few races here and there. And I think they're going to be part of their big hospitality push. We've heard about that, how at the racetrack they have huge hospitality areas where they are entertaining lots and lots of fans. And I think that these people are going to help do that. And they're going to help make the ticket price of whatever that is for a Legacy Motor Club fan to buy a special pass to come to this hospitality be well worth it when they come in there and they see a Guy Fieri behind, you know, a cooktop making them something to eat, or they see a Chase Utley over by the bar having a drink. I think that is going to make it feel very exclusive for fans of Legacy Motor Club.
0: David Stiles, what do you think about this all-star lineup? We've got Darius Rucker in there, as you mentioned, Andy Roddick, who, by the way, has a nice role in this cute comedy called Dink. If you get a chance, watch it. Just take my word. It's about pickleball. That's my exposure.
1: Will Ferrell, right? Is it Will Ferrell?
0: No, Ben Stiller, I think.
1: Ben Stiller. Okay.
0: It is. I watched it thinking this is going to be dreadful. It's pretty funny. Maybe the most interesting name in all of this, though, David Stiles, that welcome to the club strategic ownership group is Scott Dixon.
2: Yeah, former six-time IndyCar champ, Indy 500 winner. I mean, guy knows how to win. And on all their social media stuff, you'll see them tag it out, hashtag the club, like in all capitals. I think Alexis is completely spot on with this. They're creating something that will drive fan engagement and make people want to be a fan of the club and go to that area at the racetrack and hang out there. I mean, who wouldn't want to go to Flavortown with Guy Fieri and then turn right around and hear Darius Rucker play wagon wheel? I mean, they're lining up these things perfectly for NASCAR fans, and I'm here for it. They do a great job, and you know, there's a lot also going on with Jimmy with the Daytona 500 next year, running the 48 again. So they're clicking on all cylinders, and they're differentiating themselves from other race organizations. And I think that's good. It's good to be unique. It's good to be a little bit different.
1: So the other thing, too, with this, and sorry to cut you off, Doug, but the other thing, too, with this, I feel like, is that all of these people, or most of them, there are some people in this group that are like financiers and they're maybe not as well known. But a lot of the people in this group that they announced come with their own fan bases already built in. I said it, you know, to start the segment. I'm a huge Phillies fan. If I was looking for a team that I wanted to get involved in NASCAR, I said, oh, well, man, Chase Utley and Bryce Harper are part of that Legacy Motor Club. Maybe I should check them out. Or you look at these other celebrities, and if you're a fan of theirs now, potentially maybe you want to be a fan of Legacy Motor Club. So I think that's very smart.
0: Well, you've gone to the open world. You've gone to the sports world, professional tennis, baseball, even if it is the Phillies. who are seven games back in the East, by the way.
1: Listen, Okay. Listen, we're not getting involved in that right now. But let me ask you this. If they had announced Chipper Jones being a street, wouldn't that make you two think to yourselves as huge Braves fans? You'd be like, oh, okay, well, if I didn't know about this Legacy Motor Club, maybe now I want to know about them, you know?
3: I think this is brilliant. I applaud them, and not name dropping, but I emceed an event with Jimmy Johnson a couple of years ago, and I asked him, I said, is this name British inspired? Because Legacy Motor Club just sounds British. And he goes, no. He goes, over time, you'll get what's going on. He said, this is going to be a multi-level deal, not a Ponzi scheme, but eventually it will involve the fans. And this feels like the next phase in that. And I bet you there's going to be one more round of famous people named, and then the public will be able to buy in. Because you're not doing all this without a public buy-in somewhere down the road. And yes, David, I would join you and Alexis in singing Wagon Wheel with Darius Rucker in a tent outside of a racetrack.
2: Flavortown. I'm excited just to see Guy Fieri. I want to see what he makes, because watched him for years on Diners, what is it, Diners, Drive-Ins, and Dives.
3: Yeah.
2: And they roll that Camaro out. And the funniest thing about that whole deal is they don't drive that Camaro to those places. They literally put it on a rollback. They drive it there. He gets out, stands in front of it, and then they put it back on the rollback.
3: Yeah, he drives it a block.
2: Else. Yeah.
3: Yeah. You think he actually eats the food at the Triple D places?
2: I don't know. I've seen
3: I've heard a big debate about that.
2: Like a lot of conspiracy stuff about like he doesn't actually eat it. And I'm like, that would kind of defeats the purpose of the show, doesn't it?
1: I've always wondered what he does if he bites into something and it's terrible. Because you've never heard him say, oh, man, that's the worst thing I've ever eaten. Why did anybody tell me to come to this place? Like, what is – does that just – that gets to the cutting room floor? That doesn't make the show? There's

0: probably reels and reels of him spitting food out.
1: My bet is that there's a team that goes in ahead. If he goes to Bob Steiner,
0: yeah.
1: There has been a group from his show that goes in and says, okay, try the spaghetti. It's fine. Stay away from the lasagna, though. I'd love to talk
2: There's
1: to
2: no
1: him
2: way.
1: About that.
2: Yeah. So
1: I watch
2: his
1: other
2: We shows. Can go to the club. He'll be at the club.
0: Yes, yeah. We can ask
2: we'll
0: him.
2: Ask him.
1: I watch his other shows where, you know, he has people competing against each other.
0: Yeah.
1: And then they run through a grocery store and have to, you know, find a pork loin or something.
0: I love a cooking show. I'm not even going to lie.
1: It is part of my retirement now that I am required to watch certain amount of cooking shows and Home Improvement. All right, we got to take a time out and be back with more Fast Talk.
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0: Welcome back to Fast Talk. It's Doug Rice along with Alexis Erickson and David Stiles. Brad Gilley will be back on the show. He's busy. He has made some land investments down in Texas, and I think he is. Is he homesteading, David? Do we know that yet? Is he a little house on the prairie in Texas or what?
1: I know they picked up some cats. So that's part of it, right? Before too long, you have some cats, and then you add some chickens, and then you go on full Ryan Blaney mode, and you've got llamas. So
2: you've got llamas, yeah.
1: I think that might be the play, but I'm not sure. I know they have a little tiny home down there on the property in East Texas, and I think him and Kathleen are just enjoying some time together and just working on their new project.
0: That sounds great, and he's got a greenhouse.
2: I was going to say, I think the coolest thing on the property is that greenhouse. They're going to be growing a lot of cyclospora-free vegetables in there, I think. Maybe I'm hoping he can ship some down to us here in North Carolina.
0: Due to recent developments, that's pretty important. So good luck. Yeah. Good luck to Brad and Kathleen and with their new adventure down in East Texas. And Kyle Petty will be back on some subsequent shows. He is so busy, and he signs up for X number every year. And Kyle's been stirring up enough stuff lately that we want him back.
2: We do. We miss him dearly.
0: Quickly on this, before we talk about what we did during the off week, we're looking at Kyle here being staunch about the fact that the Indy race is not a crown jewel. David, where do you stand on that?
1: I think because it is Indy, it has to be a crown jewel, and we're running there, so I think you include it. But I also do like that we have the traditional other three with the Daytona 500, the Coca-Cola 600, and then the Southern 500. That really fits into the DNA that is NASCAR. But if we're running on that track, I think you have to include it, and that gives us a nice even number with four. My dad wouldn't like that. He's an odd number guy, which makes him kind of odd, but I like the even number of crown jewels. I think that it belongs.
0: Alexis?
2: Yeah, I'm of the same opinion, and I think it's for more reasons than just the track itself and the legacy that the track brings. I think it's because when you walk around the garage area at Indy and you talk to the competitors in the Cup Series, and I'm sure probably the same in the lower level series as well, they all want it really badly. And I think when you think about the competitors and how they feel about the facility, how they feel about the event, and how badly it is that they want to win it is all you really need to know about whether or not an event is a crown jewel. Because if you talk to any of the competitors in the garage and ask them, you know, do you want to win Indy because it's Indianapolis Motor Speedway? I think you'd probably get 100% people saying, yes, we would love to win that race because it is super prestigious. The track is super prestigious. And, you know, there it is hallowed ground, and there are only so many people that have won there and have been able to etch their name into history of that place that is considered the best racetrack in the world to a lot of people. And that should mean something.
0: That's a great way to look at it. I waffle on this one. There are times that I say, absolutely, most famous race course in the world. I think the thing that bothers me is that so far NASCAR has not carved out its own legacy there, that it doesn't feel like we've had those great races. I mean, the last race we had there, we never had a pass for the lead. So if we could get a few more great payoffs, I would feel a little bit better about it. I do think it's very important, and I think it's important that NASCAR stays there. So these people are saying, we need to leave. No, we don't. We need to be there. If they could make the racing better, that would be a real plus. So we'll take a time out and come back with a little green flag, black flag.
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0: It's Fast Talk here on PRN, the Performance Racing Network. We do an hour-long talk show about racing, even following a weekend when there was none, because there's plenty to chat about here in the racing universe. Now let's do this little thing.
1: It's time now for Green Flag, Black Flag.
2: I got a bunch of carefully prepared statements here. I'm going to read these. Our panel, very learned panel, will mull them over. If they agree with the statement that I have just read, it will get a green flag, and kind of hear this. If it gets disagreed with, it's a black flag. Go from there. Here we go. Going to go with Doug Rice first. With only four races left, the chase standings will not change between now and Darlington.
0: I'm going to give that a green flag. I think everyone above the line has a big enough cushion that they will stay in. And I don't know that there's anybody below the line that I feel like has really got enough juice to jump up there. So, yes, I'm going to say green flag. The chase standings pretty much stay packed.
2: All right, Alexis Erickson, what do you think?
3: Yeah, I'm going to concur with Doug, because as you look at it right now, Austin Cindric is in the 16th spot, 38 points above Ryan Preece, 44 above Eric Jones, and 50 above Brad Keselowski. I think it does say the same. I think Austin Cindric driving for Penske, the tracks that we have coming up before we start the chase are going to be good for him. And the three that are really directly below the cut, I agree with Doug. I'm not sure that they have the juice right now to be able to climb their way back in.
2: David, do you think it's unanimous here?
4: It is unanimous. I'll eat a little bit. Because a few weeks ago I was like, Eric Jones will make it in if SVG doesn't have a prayer, and here we are. Shane Van Gisbergen's running really well, and Eric Jones is on the other side of the cut line, so green flag.
0: I'm with you on that humble pie for SVG. I didn't think he'd make it, and his runs at Echo and North Wilkesboro I think are going to propel him to get in.
2: Let's go to question number two. Alexis is going to crank this one up here for us. Today's crop of NASCAR drivers are so talented, they're just too young.
3: That's an interesting question. I mean, you know, I don't know. I don't even know how to really answer that question. Yes, they're young, but I don't think that that's necessarily means that they're not good at what they do. They have some learning that they need to, you know, go through, and some experience is always a good thing. But when you look at, like, what Carson Hocevar is doing and what Corey Heim is doing, and you know, these guys that are like the next crop of what we are probably going to refer to as NASCAR superstars, I think they're doing all the right things right now. So I don't know that being young is really a detriment to them. It's probably a good thing.
2: Okay, Doug Rice.
0: Well, as the senior citizen on this panel, after the show, I'm going to go out and yell at clouds in the yard. But anyway, they're too young. Qualified answer here. They're not too young. They're just not seasoned. They're not like the chicken in David Siles' crock pot. They need more seasoning. As you get older and you have more life experiences, I think you get inherently more interesting. So, no, they're not too young. Everybody's got to be young, and I'm envious of that. But they're not seasoned yet.
2: Okay. David Stiles.
4: I don't think they're too young. If we look at other sports, you look at college football, just for instance, those are still teenagers, still kids in their 20s. You have people just flocking to them to get autographs and signatures and playing NCAA football. We have the same thing going on in racing right now. We just happen to have a few guys that are in their early 20s and Connor Zilich just turning 20. So a lot to look forward to in NASCAR, and I hope these guys stay in the sport for a long time. We got to get to see a lot of good feuds and rivalries.
2: Alexis, let's go to you on this one. Corey Heim will be a chase driver in 2027.
3: Ooh. You know what? I'm going to go out on a limb, and I'm going to say green flag. I think he probably does make the chase. I think he'll probably be maybe towards the latter half of the chase field. And the reason why is because even though he's already won two races and not a full-time season, I am going to stick with my theory of rookie things happen to rookie drivers. And he will be, it will be the first time that he's competing the full grind of the Cup Series schedule. And I think there's something to be said for what happens when you have to do 38 weeks a year. And, you know, you don't have time to prepare for the races that you know that you're going to run. And, you know, the depth of the season gets to you as a rookie. So I think he will make the chase, yes, but I don't know that he's going to be a championship contender.
2: All right, David, is he going to be a championship contender?
4: I'm going to say black flag and say no. I really want to say green flag, but I think that things will happen to him like any rookie driver, and he'll have a little bit of attrition. Do I think he

0: one called I've Seen That Movie Too, which is we had Connor Zilich winning races this year and being a championship contender almost universally. Everyone was bowing at that altar, and it's been an unmitigated disaster. The advantage Corey Heim has is that he is with a better race team. There's no question. The group that he is going to be racing for puts out better cars than Trackhouse. 2311 is light years ahead. Heim will make the chase. Does he win two races like he did this year in a partial schedule? Don't know about that, but he will be in the chase.
1: Let's do this one here. Yeah, the best way to spend an off weekend if you're a NASCAR driver is to simply do nothing.
0: If I was a NASCAR driver and I had an off week, would I just sit at home and do nothing? No, I'm going to say black flag. Doing nothing is overrated. So they're going to, these people, they did not get to this level of success by doing nothing. They will all be doing something. They may not be racing, but they're going to be out on a boat or they're going to be doing something. They're going to utilize this time. They're not sitting at home watching Drew Carey on The Price is Right.
1: All right, Alexis.
2: Yeah, I'm going to agree with Doug. I think for a lot of these drivers, you know, living out of your suitcase week in and week out is what they're used to. It is their comfort in a lot of cases. I think you'll probably find some of these drivers have gone and found other cars to drive in the off weekend, I'm sure, in some dirt race somewhere and, you know, podunk, wherever, just because they want to be behind the wheel of a race car. But I also think you'll see them, they have lots of money too. So they're going to get in their jets and they're going to go to places that are tropical and have vacations with their family. That's probably what I would do if I had unlimited resources.
0: Apologies to all you people that live in Podunk, by the way. So.
2: Well, I'm saying, you know.
3: Out in BFB.
0: All right, maybe on that, we'll take a break and be right back.
4: 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The voice of his spotter carving a path through the pack. 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With his team at Toyota, his crew chief, his fans, his family. It's all of this all at once at 200 miles per hour. 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So how does Chase Briscoe win? In summary, not alone. 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

wrapping up another edition of Fast Talk. I'm Doug Rice, joined by Alexis Erickson and David Stiles as we come off the very rare off weekend and head into 14 straight weeks of NASCAR racing action. We touched on this a little bit ago, that next up is Iowa, then

0: It's Richmond, New Hampshire, and then we wrap up with Daytona to decide who moves on into the chase as we return to that format. Keeping in mind, guys, one thing we have not talked a lot about is that this year it's possible when we get to that final race down at Miami Homestead, we might already know who the champion is. The whole narrative for these last 10 races is going to change. David, what are your thoughts on that? Do you think we get to Homestead and maybe somebody, all they've got to do is show up to win? Or are we going to go down there with two, maybe three drivers battling with a realistic chance?
1: I think there's two possibilities. We either are going to show up with a couple races left and already know who our champion is going to be, or we're going to see something like Tony Stewart did a number of years ago and just go on an absolute tear and someone come up from that bottom 10 and, or, you know, the 10 and under or 10 and above category and make a run and then win the championship. So to me, those are the only two options that I think are going to happen, or Denny Hamlin's just going to continue just to be solid and consistent and just walk away with this thing. So I'm here for it. I'm excited to see what happens. We'll all find out together, and that's the magic of racing. We've got to go run the races. We can't just pencil in our winners and say, yep, we've got it figured out. We have to run every lap, and it's going to be exciting. I'm looking forward to these next four races.
2: You know, as we sit right here, you know, getting ready for Iowa, Denny Hamlin has an 84-point lead over Tyler Reddick for the number one seed, which is what we've been told to call it. And so we could potentially get to Daytona and already know who that number one seed is going to be without having to run the race at Daytona, without it coming down to a points battle at Daytona to see who is going to be the number one seed going into the chase. You could get to Homestead and know without a doubt who is going to be your champion. That is the unfortunate situation when you look at the way that the chase is run. But, you know, it's kind of like you can't have your cake and eat it too sometimes. Like, there, you know, that is part of this. If you wanted a champion that was chosen from the full lot of points paying races that we have, you know, this was what NASCAR came up with. This was the best, I think, of both worlds, and it could potentially come down to us not having a very thrilling finale. With that said, I hope it's not the case. And I think it probably won't be, just because of, you know, how competitive this Cup Series garage is. But you never know. So it could potentially be that.
0: I'm okay with this. And I'm okay if after nine races we know that driver X is going to be the champion, be it Denny Hamlin, Tyler Reddick, Blaney, somebody else. I'm okay with that. My issue with the past format was always – I felt like it was a roll of the dice in that last race. And we saw that play out last year in both the O'Reilly series. The guy that dominated it, Zelich, didn't win it. Jesse Love won it after winning two races. Yes, I know all the things. Those were the rules. We knew it going in. But that is such a wheel of fate type thing. And the same way with Denny Hamlin, they misplayed it at the end. He'd been clearly the best team throughout the year, and it didn't play out. And Larson won it. And even Larson, I felt like almost apologized for winning the thing. That's not going to be the case this year. Whoever is the champion in all these divisions, I feel like there is no question that good fortune, luck, whatever you want to call it, played into them winning the title.
2: I was going to ask you, Doug, if Wheel of Fate was just another way of saying luck, because we all know how you feel about luck.
0: I think luck is based on probability. If I go to Vegas and I play roulette and I hit all my numbers, that's because the math said that my numbers were supposed to come up. I do not believe in this, ooh, this person's lucky. No, you kind of make your own luck. And I think it's more probability than it is luck.
1: I mean, what's the saying? Fortune favors the ones that are prepared.
0: Yep.
1: So, I mean, that's the whole story. We've got four drivers right now locked in on the Cup side. Hamlin, Reddick, Blaney, and Ty Gibbs. They're already locked in. We've got four races to go in these, you know, first 26 races of the season. To me, I think who is going to be the next one to get locked in? And the surprise, sitting in fifth, Carson Hocevar. He's right there. He's up two spots from last week before Indy. So there's some drivers that are going to make a push. We'll just have to run the laps and see who can find out who's better.
0: Like him or not, Hocevar makes this interesting.
2: He does.
0: He has kept this interesting this year, and I think

0: when we get done digesting this full season, we still got 14 races to go. He's going to have his own chapter in the book of 2026. There will be a rather sizable chapter devoted to Carson Hocevar. Like him, don't like him, whatever, he has drawn a lot of attention. That's going to put the wraps on this edition of Fast Talk. Thanks a lot to the folks that helped put this show together. Andrew Curlin, who handles the social media for here, and of course our producer, Kent Bernhardt. And on behalf of David Stiles and Alexis Erickson, I'm Doug Rice. And in the meantime, keep it between the navigational beacons.
1: Between the buoys.
2: It's 5 o'clock somewhere.
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4: Last year at Iowa Speedway, we had plenty of yellow, and I don't mean corn, as cautions were rampant and many teams were on varying strategies. The bridesmaid of the season, Christopher Bell, says that it was a wild race last year, but they have high hopes for this Sunday.
6: Last year was just so weird. There were so many yellow flags. The strategy got all jumbled up, and yeah, it was a struggle for sure. But our car performance was much better than that. So going to Iowa in 2026, we certainly have high expectations, and we have a lot to race for right now in the point standings. So super important to get out of Iowa with a nice, solid run.
4: Bell's teammate and Midwesterner, Chase Briscoe, has an interesting take on how he feels about this 7/8 of a mile track.
7: The old Iowa was like my absolute favorite place track-wise in the world. I always joke now it's kind of like your ex-high school girlfriend. Like, it's kind of the same, but it's way different when you see her 20 years from now. No, there's some feelings there, but she looks totally different. That's kind of the new Iowa, I feel like. I think it's a great track for us. You know, I think we sit on the pole there last year, ran second. So feel comfortable going there.
4: Former NASCAR Cup Series champion and 2024 Iowa winner Ryan Blaney expresses his thoughts on the importance of racing in the Hawkeye State.
8: I'm extremely excited that we've continued to go to Iowa. I think it was very deserving of a cup race when they announced it a couple years ago. It was neat to win the first one there. I have a lot of family ties to, you know, just outside of that racetrack. So it's been a really cool place, and the fan draw there is fantastic. It puts on a really good show, and I hope we continue to go back there because that's a really important part of the country. There's a lot of race fans in that area. And
4: you better have your popcorn ready for the Iowa Corn 350. This is PRN's Garage Pass.
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11: Welcome to PRN at the Track. I'm Lenny Baticki. Coming up in this show, we'll chat with Portsmouth Raceway's Jamie Mullis. Then we'll speak with Latrobe Speedway winner Tiffany McElhose. And we'll have a conversation with the winner from Ponderosa Speedway, Adam Stricker. But first, let's get to our What's Hot. We'll start in Illinois at Belle Claire. Harrison Denny and Lieb taking victories. Travis Denning wins at East Moline. Maquoketa, Iowa. Carson Butt crowned Summer Showdown champion. Rico Abreu and Brian Brown with big wins at Knoxville. Independence goes to John Oliver Jr. Pittsburgh's Pennsylvania Motor Speedway to Brandon Burgoon. 21st Century Energy Cash Bash at Blanket Hill. Cha-ching the dollars to Joey Zimbotti. Jeff Ryan wins Bedford. Lernerville to Cody Bova. Spike Moore gets done at Marion Center. Tri-City to Matt Farnham. And Mike Sweeney, the checkers at J-Town. Ohio at Sharon to Dale Blaney. Jamie Myers wins Jackson. Raceway 7 goes to Dave Hess Jr. while Jeff Oz gets a victory at Lima Land. Moeller goes to Bryce Massengill. Cap Henry a win again at Attica. Mansfield to Jacob Boxall and Cale Thomas. Corey Conley wins Hilltop. Kentucky at Hidden Hollow to Derek Fisher. Indiana Sprint Week to Kyle Cummins. Mike Roy wins at Sports Rome. And at Rush County, it's Johnny Goff. And joining us now on the ProFabrication.com hotline, Portsmouth Raceway. Yes, the renewed Portsmouth Raceway. Social media content creator Jamie Mullins. Hey, Jamie, welcome to the show. And you're connected not just by being an employee of Portsmouth Raceway. Explain how the new owner is there and you are family.
1: Well, I appreciate you having me on. So thanks for that invite, first and foremost. And so my parents are actually the new owners of Portsmouth Raceway Park, Jamie and Judith Gent.
11: Wow, the Gents bringing back a beautiful facility, Portsmouth Raceway, just there in Ohio. And continuing on, I believe, with Mudlick Valley. What's the status of Mudlick Valley as the future unfolds?
1: So this is a popular question, and we have got this a lot. Right now, it's no secret, Portsmouth is where our primary focus is, only because we've started so late in the 2026 season. One is not more important than the other. Let me just say that. We love them both. But our plan after we get Portsmouth up and going and we're in a good routine is that each season we will share, and we will start at Mudlick in early season because of the notorious flooding of Portsmouth. You can't start early in the season there. And then as the season goes on and we're able to get Portsmouth up and going again next season, our focus will shift a little bit, but we will split our seasons the best that we can between Mudlick and Portsmouth. So no plans on selling, no plans on closing Mudlick. I know that's a really popular question right now.
11: Well, we love us some Mudlick Valley Raceway in Kentucky and nearby in Ohio, Portsmouth Raceway. And we're chatting with the track social media content creator, Jamie Mullins of the ProFabrication, Mullins on the ProFabrication.com hotline. Your dad and mom do know that not only does it flood, I mean, it's like underwater for a couple of months, right, at Portsmouth, and then it drains, and we got a beautiful facility once again, right?
1: Yep, that's right. When they, whenever they worked with Tim and Jenny on opening back up this season, they got a real taste of reality of what the flooding leaves behind. I will say that. So every year they're going to have their work cut out for them, but I know they can do it.
11: Well, hopefully your social media content creation will get to see some of the things that the water leaves behind, kind of like those Talladega pictures where they leave furniture and everything after the races. We'll see what the river does. Jamie Mullins.
1: Yeah, definitely.
11: Our guest of the ProFabrication. 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So as Portsmouth goes forward, if you got dreams, plans for special events, things like that you know is kind of known out there yet?
1: Yes, we finally were able to line up a date for the sprint cars. That was a huge ask of the fans. But before we get there, we do have the Jackie Box Kids Night. That's coming up on the 15th, and it is the 6th annual Jackie Box Kids Night. We had it scheduled a couple weekends ago, but, of course, it rained it out. Rain has really been brutal on both tracks this season. So that's coming up on the 15th. We'll have toy giveaway, backpack distributions by Mary's Clothesline. The Ohio Valley Late Model Series will be there, and we'll have some super late models, UMP and Sport Mods, all on the card for that event.
11: Now, that's August 15th at Portsmouth Raceway,
1: yes.
11: And we're chatting with Jamie Mullins, from Portsmouth Raceway, the track's social media content creator. What about Labor Day? Is that when the sprint cars are coming?
1: Yes. So I don't want to give away too much. I don't know what all I'm allowed to say, but on the 4th, I did drop it today on social media that the Gladiator Sprint Tour is coming to Portsmouth on the 4th, and lined up with that right now, and this is on social media, so this is known knowledge. For the 4th, we'll have super late models, and that will be paying $5,000 to win that night. And we will have the Crown Vix on Friday night. But right now, our plan is a two-day show. So we haven't dropped all of the information for the 5th yet, but it will be very exciting and our highest-paying super late model event at PRP for this season.
11: Portsmouth Raceway Park back in action, keeping Mudlick Valley going, back in action there. Jamie Mullins, the social media content creator for Portsmouth Raceway, our guest on the ProFabrication.com hotline, letting us know about August 15th and then the Labor Day weekend at the track there in Portsmouth Raceway. How about specialty foods? Are we going to have something fun to eat when we get there?
1: So if you've ever been to Portsmouth, then you know that the Jenny Coleman chili dog sauce is a crowd favorite. And Jenny and her husband, Tim, own Portsmouth. That's who my parents bought it from. And Jenny was so gracious as to share her recipe with my mom. So we have the famous chili dog sauce in the concession stands. And our number one seller, though, since we've opened the last two weekends, has been my mom's famous walking tacos. I'm telling you, she sold out both weekends of walking taco meat.
11: Walking tacos, all kinds of great specialty foods. Get to Portsmouth Raceway. Check them out on social media. Jamie Mullins, thanks for taking the time to chat with us. Fans, stay with us. We'll be right back with more.
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11: 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And hey, Tiffany, welcome to the show. And man, it looked like the Victory Lane celebration was extra special, but I thought you had won before at Latrobe. How long has it been since you were in Victory Lane there?
1: It's been since 2021, since I was in victory lane, since my first ever win.
11: Wow. Tiffany McElhost taking quite a break in between those wins. And that's got to be something to be able to come out and go through it and work and keep working to get back there. How difficult was last year? I thought you were close a couple of times and, things came up short. What's that drama been like to overcome to get to this point where now you're back in victory lane?
1: Last year was a really difficult year because we knew we were fast. We knew I was a good driver. It just, disaster would always strike with a lap or two to go, especially the fan night race last year at La Trobe. And then we went to PPMS one night last year, and I was winning that race too. Both on the last lap, the motor gave out on me. So this one was important because I needed one after being so close.
11: Oh, yes. And a cold one a couple of times after that, too. Tiffany McElhost, our guest on the ProFabrication.com hotline, overcoming a long dry spell to take another win at La Trobe Speedway. 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Well, you were leading lap after lap over the last weekend. I mean, are things starting to sound, like they're breaking? What kind of drama is going on in your head? Because you're closing in on those couple of laps to go, but you still haven't gotten to the finish line yet. How wild was it to be in that car trying to get that victory?
1: Well, the first six laps, I supposedly, according to everyone at the track, I pulled a big gap. In my head, I was just like, okay, just keep going. You're not winning yet because you're not even close to the checkered flag yet. Then we get a caution, and I'm like, oh, man, everybody, like, we're all tight again. There's a chance I can get passed on this first corner, but I took off and never looked back. And then I was nervous the entire time till I came around turn four and saw the checkered flag.
11: Wow. And the checkered flag was waving for her. Tiffany McElhost, our guest on the ProFabrication.com hotline, getting that victory that she worked so hard for at La Trobe Speedway after a couple of years of being away, back in victory lane. And it looked like victory lane turned into quite the tussle in and of itself. Family members coming up, big hugs everywhere. I thought almost a hockey match was going to break out there. What was that? All those emotions going on there.
1: My whole family, we all put so much effort into me racing, and it was just so important for us to get this win. Everyone was just so excited for me because they knew how hard it was for me last year when you have that chance to win again and it just gets ripped out from under your feet. And then you finally have that relief of it finally happened.
11: So Tiffany McElhost, our guest on the ProFabrication.com hotline, wins after a number of years away from victory lane at La Trobe Speedway. And in those couple of years, now there's a big fellow with a lot of muscles on that seems to like you an awful lot. I think he asked you to marry him. What was his reaction to being there for you this victory now that you guys are together?
1: Oh, he was so excited. He actually didn't get to be at my first one. I forget, he had some family event, my first win, so it was like, man, you missed that. And then finally he was able to see me win, and he was just so proud of me.
11: So do you make him do more chores around the house or anything? Does he have to take you to dinner now because you finally got it? Did you have any side bets on this thing?
1: No side bets. We didn't have any side bets, but I'm definitely going to make him clean the car up real nice for this fan appreciation this weekend.
11: Tiffany McElhost, the winner at La Trobe Speedway, and clearly going to be the winner on wash day for getting ready for this weekend. She's our guest of the ProFab Hotline. The faces, I mean, it looked like you had 30 people in victory lane that were all just beaming there.
1: I just love the fact that everybody was able to come down. There were still even fans up on the fence cheering for me while I was just doing my interview and taking photos. I don't even think that was half the people in victory lane who wanted to come down, but they had to shut it off at some point so they could keep the program moving.
11: Tiffany McElhost, our guest on the ProFabrication.com hotline.
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0: employees? Do you have more things to sign? What are some of the responsibilities of being that popular and knowing it's Fan Appreciation Night?
1: For Fan Appreciation Night, I start preparing for that the year prior after that fan appreciation just happened. Last year, we gave out a bunch of stuff. This year, we're giving out even more stuff. I think we have checkered flag blankets, checkered flag hats, cups. There might even be a couple shirts thrown in there. I try to really take the time to make all of the fans' nights that night.
0: Man, what a perfect response by a driver for Fan Appreciation Night. Latrobe Speedway winner Tiffany McElhose, our guest on the ProFabrication.com hotline. 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
1: So you can follow me on Facebook at Tiffany McElhose, also on Instagram, just my name again. And then I also do have a TikTok. We don't post as much on there, but we will be posting some more racing content on there as well.
0: Tiffany McElhose, congrats on the win at Latrobe. Fans, stay with us. 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
8: 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Join me for another great episode of Fast Talk. I heard this 5 years ago with Jimmy Johnson.
9: Oh, yeah.
8: You think Jimmy
9: say.
8: Johnson forgot how to drive? You're an idiot. Shut up. Sit down. He's going to win 8 races in a row. I'm not putting Kyle Larson in that category, but I think driver slump and team slump. I think this may be more of a team slump than a driver slump. That's Fast Talk right here on PRN.
0: 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Adam Stricker on the line. And, hey, Adam, how's it feel winning these late models now after a career of tremendous wins in modifieds?
10: Yeah, it's been good. I'm just very, very thankful and very blessed to, you know, to be in the equipment I'm in and be able to contend for these wins.
0: When you're out there running guys like Rod Conley, Colton Burdett, Justin Smith, Jeff Watson, the four guys that were there at the finish with you and the others that Jason Jameson, Cade Lowdy that were in the race and all. I mean, have you even built up a notebook on how to race late model guys at these bigger events? How is that processing?
10: Yeah, I mean, you know, started in the late model stuff there in 23 and then in 24 kind of was, you know, nothing but late models and had great success.

0: and great car owners, and was able to build a notebook and just how to really race these things. And took some time off, just kind of a hit or miss schedule with the super stuff, more focused on the modified to just be with my family a little bit more. And now my daughter's getting a little bit older, I can do these things a little bit more often. And so I was fortunate enough to get another good ride and with really good equipment. So got great people behind me, and
1: You keep winning these races, you could get her a crate late model or something, couldn't you?
0: Yeah, I'm sure it won't take too much longer, and she'll be ready to hop in the seat of something.
1: Well, Adam Stricker, a dad awaiting a future Stricker driver, maybe, but definitely getting to victory lane at Kentucky's Baddest Bullring Ponderosa Speedway last weekend in the Valvoline American Late Model Ironman Series, and a nice payday on top of it after a tremendous battle throughout. He takes the victory. He is our guest on the ProFabrication.com hotline, which is brought to you by Gasco Gaskets, engineered for maximum seal and durability. 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So when you make the transition from modified to late model, obviously now you can't see the front wheels. Is that optic one of the biggest obstacles to come over? What are some of the points that you had to reteach yourself to get into the super late model?
0: The biggest thing is just speed. You're going so much faster, and everything happens just that much faster. And these late models, there is no room for mistakes. You just got to be able to be on the wheel all the time, and just be able to adapt and overcome and take any things that comes your way.
1: What's it like though when you hit that mark at that speed and you're finally starting to be able to replicate that over and over again? How cool is that from the young you who dreamed of it, now doing it at that speed?
0: It's really special. You always think that you can do these things, and you just never know until you get the opportunity. And now that the opportunity has kind of prevailed itself, it's definitely heartwarming, and makes you feel like that, you kind of belong.
1: Well, you're running, and we're chatting with Adam Stricker on the ProFabrication.com hotline. He is a Cincinnati, based driver, Cincinnati area right in there and such. So you got a lot of places you can go to within 3-4 hours, maybe even an adventure a little bit more. Is there some future stuff that you would love to get to go to, maybe like the Pittsburgher or Knoxville, Iowa, some of those type places out there that might not be on your schedule, but at least on your mind, maybe to get to over the next, 15, months or so?
0: Absolutely. Obviously we got the World 100 coming up. I've had good success there, but, I'd love to be able to go to Knoxville, or, even next year, like the Firecracker, or just some of these bigger races that are coming up. And, maybe in the future, if everything keeps going well, we can do that.
1: Adam Stricker on the ProFabrication.com hotline. Second big super late model win of the summer, and really starting to gel at this dirt super late model world out there. And you've ran a lot of the guys, but maybe they haven't always been in your heat or your semi or the features that you've been in. Who are some of the drivers that you still look forward to getting to be able to test yourself against that are out there?
0: Yeah, absolutely. Like I said, we got the North South coming up, so we're going to be racing with some of the best guys like Davenport and Bobby and Ricky and Overton and all them, Shepard. Equipment is plenty capable of getting it done, and just got to do my job and put up a good fight with these guys coming up.
1: How about we turn the calendar back and look at some of the racing heroes that maybe from the past that you clearly won't be able to race against? Who were some of the heroes of the past that, if you could, you would race against, and maybe were the guys on the wall in the bedroom of young Adam Stricker when he was growing up?
0: Yeah, absolutely. You always think about John Gill, and, one of my hometown heroes was Rick Combs, and, just people like that. There's just so many people that are great friends of mine and my family, and wish I could have got to race them guys when I was younger. So a lot of people I look up to is, as I progress into my racing.
1: Well, he is progressing and progressing quite well. Two big dirt super late model wins, the latest at Kentucky's Baddest Bullring Ponderosa. Tulsa Speedway in the Ironman Late Model Series. Valvoline and Chris Tilley putting all that great series together. He is our guest, Adam Stricker, on the ProFabrication.com hotline. So North-South coming up, coming off of this win, is the momentum there for you to maybe surprise these guys a little bit come feature time and be right in the mix?
0: Yeah, for sure. I mean, if you look back at some of the stats, I've had great runs with Lucas Oil and Word of Outlaws. It just, you know, I've had some time off to do some other things, and I think I'm plenty capable enough, and I've said it a ton of times, you know, the equipment is definitely there. I just got to have a little luck your way, and if everything goes good, I think we can definitely be in contention.
1: Where can fans follow you on the internet to be able to keep up with this adventure?
0: You can follow us all on Facebook, mostly at Team Christie Racing or Adam Stricker Racing on Facebook. That's most of our updates there.
1: Adam Stricker taking the victory at Ponderosa Speedway. 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
5: These cars are about to fire it off in anger.
6: 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We got cars sideways. It's Christopher Bell. He spins and collects a couple cars.
5: Side by side, Austin Cindric has him at the line, and he will take the lead into one.
6: Here comes Shane Van Gisbergen on the bottom. He's looking for second.
7: Now Chris Buescher fired out of a cannon in turn two. He's right into the rear bumper of Ty Gibbs.
6: Oh, it's a multi-car accident. I want to say 15, 20 cars. Guys, that took out about two-thirds of the field.
8: We have a fight on pit road between two crew guys. One of them is with Ty Gibbs. One is with Brad Keselowski.
5: Blaney, bottom of the racetrack. Chastain makes it three wide. He'd like to take a spot here on the backstretch, and he charges. He wants the lead in turn three. Ross Chastain shot out of a cannon from the starting spot. He has already moved up to second. The battle now for third on the high side. Kyle Larson, Riley Herbst challenging low.
9: Kyle Larson moves up to the top side. Going to lose a little bit of ground.
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0: Welcome to Racers Odds. I'm David Stiles. He's Andrew Kurland. And Shane Van Gisbergen continues to make history. It's the first time that we've had a driver completely sweep a weekend at Setanoma when he won in the O'Reilly race. And then he was had his boots shaking there at the end of the Cup Series race as Chase Briscoe was charging hard. But SVG able to hold off the field and claim 7 out of the last 9 road courses for his own. And he ties Tony Stewart with 8 road course wins overall in his career. And he's only got one more to go to tie Jeff Gordon. So another great run for the Kiwi of Shane Van Gisbergen. Andrew, you were boots on the ground in Sonoma. First time that you've called a race at that racetrack. What were your impressions just coming out of that weekend?
1: SVG, yeah, he was certainly the guy to beat. You could just tell his raw speed was there.

0: Really, the field's best strategy was to try to short pit him one lap and try to get a little bit of a tire advantage on him. I was covering Connor Zilich. That was their strategy. And it didn't end up working out for him because he stalled it trying to leave on pit road. Any of that time he would have gained, he would have lost. But yeah, I mean, it again was the SVG's weekend to lose. Chase Briscoe had that sentiment after the race when he talked to Heather Dubow. And was like, I was so close to finally beating him here. And that one's gonna sting just because he knows what it means to beat SVG at his own craft. So, overall, it was a great weekend. Sonoma's a really cool track, and I'll be headed to Chicagoland, which is where I attended my first NASCAR race. It's where I fell in love with NASCAR, so I'm really excited about this weekend too.
1: And that's what I was going to transition into. We're back at Chicagoland for the first time in a couple of years. How excited are you? I know you're going to be up there for the weekend. What are you expecting to see once you get up to this racetrack?
0: A lot of worn out surface, a lot of wear and tear, specifically, and it's more than first time in a couple of years. Kyle Larson, Chase Elliott, they weren't champions back when we last raced at Chicagoland. Joey Logano had one championship. Trackhouse Racing didn't even exist. There's a list of drivers who have never even raced at Chicago in the Cup Series. So I expect a lot of unknowns, but I still think there is an advantage to knowing this racetrack and having experience at this racetrack. And so that's kind of who I'm targeting when it comes to looking at some of these guys. But there were drivers that came out of the tire test and they said, it's really bumpy. It's a rough course. Now, that could also be the next gen and the underbody of this race car being the way it is. The last time we raced here, the underbody didn't look like that. It was the Gen 6 car. It had suspension. And so that was the biggest sentiment from people who tire tested at Chicago was, wow, this is a rough racing surface. But I think that's good. That should make for exciting racing.
1: I fully agree, and we're in the throes of this in-season challenge. I'll have to give myself a few flowers because I went 13 for 16 in picks. I think that's pretty solid. So my bracket still isn't busted. Really, the only thing that I lost was Suarez. I had him in the final four. I don't know if we can actually say that, but the four remaining drivers in the bracket challenge, he's the only one that I lost out of that because Todd Gilliland was able to run a little bit better than Daniel. And then I know that you had a big loss because Carson Hocevar beat Zane Smith. You had Zane Smith going pretty far in your bracket. But yeah, other than that, and then the Briscoe Allmendinger one was kind of the throw up, and Chase Briscoe ran really well. So I just want to take the opportunity to say, Chase, sorry I didn't pick you, but you ran a heck of a race. You've been running really good the last couple of weeks. So I've actually got you lined up in a bet this week, and I'm going to take Chase Briscoe in one of these matchups. If you go on FanDuel, they give you every single one of
0: Yeah,
1: these
0: the in-season
1: in-season
0: tournament.
1: tournament matchups, which I've said it for a couple of weeks now. This is my bread and butter. I'm finally on the positive side of the bankroll by $32. Taking me 18 weeks, but I'm finally back on the positive. You've just got to trust me. If you like the kind of bets that I do, you got to trust the math. We'll come back up to the positive at some point, and here we are. We're on the top. So it's not as good as Andrew. He's still 200 plus right now, even though he's had a couple of losses the past couple of weeks. He's still doing really well. But I've got a lot on my sheet. We're going to look at every single one of these matchups. I'm not going to bet on every single, I'm going to bet on every single one of them. And then I've got this nasty parlay that you can do if you believe in all the metrics that I put out. But a lot of fun with this in-season challenge, and it really works well into my betting strategy. So I'll kick it over to you first, Andrew, to really get your bets on the table to see what you're looking at, and then we'll dive into each one of these matchups.
0: Yeah, I mean, to me, there's been one driver's name who sticks off the page when I'm thinking, okay, this is their chance to win it. And I know I've said it a few times where this is Kyle Larson's weekend to break his winless streak, but I really genuinely believe this is Kyle Larson's weekend to break the winless streak. It's been 42 races since he's last wound up in victory lane. And my goodness, was he so good at Chicago before we stopped racing there in 2019?

0: team. Now, he doesn't have a win to his name there, he has the best average finish among any driver to have raced there. It's 6.17. That's in six starts. He lost the race twice, really late in the go, once to Alex Bowman in 2019, and then, of course, the famous battle he had with Kyle Busch, the slide job race. That was Kyle Larson who had the lead, just lost it there at the end. This is a track where we're going to talk about the Kyle Larson lane and running the top groove of the racetrack. And he's plus 600 to win. I like that a lot. David, you're talking about some matchups. I got to stick with my bracket here. I'm going to go and swing for the fences. SVG over Blaney at plus
1: Ooh.
0: 250 is one that I have. And then I'm going to take Booty Barker by his word after San Diego. And he said, you know, we could have won Nashville. We felt really good about our San Diego car. And he thinks that Corey Heim and him and the 67 team can win Chicago or at least compete. Corey Heim is plus 6,000 to win at Chicago.
1: Whoa.
0: Do I think he's going to win? Probably not. But take him at that and cash out during the race is, I
1: I
0: think, the
1: like
0: play
1: that
0: that you
1: plan.
0: do there.
1: I like
0: Just
1: that plan a
0: because
1: lot.
0: Corey Heim, it's the type of race where you kind of forget he's in it. And that all hit us in San Diego.
1: Well, and those Toyotas have just been so strong all season long. The other thing with Kyle Larson, he's led in 12 of the last 13 races on mile and a half tracks. He's good. He's the second most laps led of any driver behind Reddick and Denny Hamlin. So other than those two drivers, he's led the most laps of anyone. He's in like 600-ish range, and I know he led a ton of those at Bristol, but he's still Kyle Larson, and I like that bet. I'm going to put a few units on Kyle Larson at plus 600 too. I think you're right. I think it is that week. You're going to bet Tyler Reddick again to win because that's been the shtick all year.
0: I
1: And I
0: have
1: think
0: to.
1: that's also a good bet this week. I think Tyler Reddick to win at Chicagoland is
0: And so is
1: also
0: betting
1: a
0: Denny Hamlin.
1: decent
0: Remember, I'm
1: bet.
0: putting $1 on Hamlin now, too.
1: I think
0: Our
1: all
0: new
1: three of
0: points
1: those
0: leader.
1: guys. Yes, by a single point. This is the first time that we've had a points leader that's not named Tyler Reddick in 18 weeks. So, which is just absolutely insane. But a lot has happened here in the last couple of weeks that's shaded the season a little bit differently. And it's still a two-car race between those two guys because the point lead is about 100 between first, second, and third. But I think it's Kyle Larson's week. I agree with that. I think if you put units on Reddick and Denny Hamlin, those are smart bets as well. I'm looking at these matchups. The three that I like the most are Alex Bowman versus Austin Cindric. Alex Bowman's really good at Chicagoland Speedway. He's plus 100 to Austin Cindric's minus 128. Put a few units on Alex Bowman at plus 100. That's plus money. That's not a bad bet. The other one, Chase Briscoe, Ty Gibbs, they're matched up together, both of them minus 113. They've both been really competitive. Ty Gibbs is on a hot streak, but so is Chase Briscoe. I think Chase Briscoe has a little bit more of the momentum. I would say put units on him at minus 113. And then I've got to stick to my guns. I think Christopher Bell is going to win this in-season challenge. I'm going to bet Christopher Bell to win that matchup minus 146. Those are the three different bets that I like the most. If you put all three of those in a three-leg parlay, you get some pretty good odds. If you bet 5 units on it, you'll get $26 back, $27 back. That's about plus 535 if you do that on FanDuel. So that's not a bad bet for a three-leg parlay. I think all three of those will hit. Now, if you go down my bracket and you pick everyone that I picked, and I'll have to pick somebody different, so because of the ones that I lost. So that means I'm going to pick Josevar. He's minus 670. Then I'll end up picking Briscoe again at minus 113. And then between what was the other one? I've got Josevar, I've got Briscoe. Blanking right now.
0: Bowman?
1: Bowman. Now I've already got Bowman. I had Bowman winning over Tyler Reddick, so I've got him in that situation. Anyway, if you take all eight of these matchups and put them in a big parlay together, it's plus 1,906. So if you bet $5 on that,
0: Wow.
1: you get $95.35 back, or 95 units back. That's a very hairy, long shot parlay, But if you're like me and you think it could work out, put some coffee money on it, put some soda money on it. It may turn out to be pretty lucrative for you, because if I just take every one of these single bets in the matchups, depending on what my bracket is, I'm only going to get back like $38 plus the $70 that I waged if you do $10 bets on each of those. So there's a little bit more juice to squeeze if you do the three-leg parlay and the eight-leg parlay. I don't think the eight-leg parlay is the way to go. That's just, I think that that's too long. I like this three-leg parlay at the plus 500-ish range. If you bet $5 on it, you're going to make some decent money back on it. I know a lot of them are minus odds, but that's just the way that I'm leaning. And so that's really how I'm shorting this race. I'm sticking to these matchups. I'm going to put $10 down on each one of these, and it's going to stay with my bracket. We've already talked about that. And then hopefully I can just stay on the positive side of the bankroll. That's the plan, is to just stay on the positive side. Do I think I'm going to win every single one of these? It's very doubtful. But if I hit on a few of them, at least I get some return. So that's how I'm playing this. We're not swinging for the fences. We're just maintaining our investment, and we're trying to grow the bankroll. That's really what my strategy has been all season long. Andrew has been on the picking winners, and it's been great for you. I'm not good at that. It just doesn't pay off for me.
0: I like picking the winners. That's fun. I will say, and I haven't seen any odds for top 10 yet. I know we're a little early to the game this week. You mentioned Alex Bowman. He's going, and I know – it's been already since 2019, since we last raced there. He's the defending winner at Chicago, but technically he is still going for four straight top 10 finishes at Chicago. The 2 years prior to his win, in both years finished 10th. So Bowman's good there. And if there's one track where the numbers at least are on his side, I think it's that one. Is it the same Alex Bowman as the last time he was there? That's the biggest question mark that I have going into the weekend.
1: Well, they're on a different strategy than everybody else. I've said it before on this show. I've said it on some of our other shows. They've got to look for wins. They've got to look at anything they can do just to right their ship for their season, because they're still mired back in the high 20s in points. So I think Bowman in that matchup at plus 100 is a good bet. I think Bowman to top 10 is a good bet. I don't think he'll win the race, but I have an inclination that he will be a factor at Chicagoland. So do you have anything else we're going to bet? I've kind of laid out my strategy for the weekend. Is there anything else other than I want to say I hit the U.S. getting out of Group D in the World Cup. So that was a plus 145 bet. So we hit that. Yeah, there we go.
0: I've got a bet, a standing bet that they make it to the round of 16. So they need to win Wednesday night against Bosnia-Herzegovina, and then I will cash in on that. I just cashed in on Morocco will make it to the round of 16. They had a huge win over the Netherlands the other night. So doing pretty good in the World Cup department.
1: Yeah.
0: Now I just need to catch up in the race car department. But, no, David, that's pretty much it. I mean, I know it's a little bit of a shorter show, but at the same time, I just don't think we have as many answers to the questions that we have going into it. It's just one of those weekends where you just have to rely on history at the mile and a half. If they have a past history at Chicago, you base it off of that, and we go from there. But I'll be boots on the ground starting this weekend in Joliet, and I really can't wait.
1: Hope you get you a Chicago dog. I know that you're from up there. I love Chicago dogs. Let's talk a little bit of pick 'em real quick. We haven't updated you on that this show. Andrew's got a 121-point lead. I got snookered on the SVG strategy. He let me down big time in San Diego. I think I only got one or two points. Yeah. So I got completely snookered. And last week I had McDowell and Andrew had Shane Van Gisbergen, so only scored 36 points. So I don't think I'm going to be able to come back. We're getting down to the throes of the season. If I do, it's going to be last second heroics. And so for Chicagoland, I'm going to go with the most winning driver that we have this season. I'm going to pick Tyler Reddick, and he will be off the board for the rest of the year. So,
0: wow.
1: I'm going to shoot one of my bullets and see if it pays off for me. So, who are you going to go with this week?
0: My guy I don't think

0: eight leg and the three leg, and then 10 units on each one of these matchups, and Kyle Larson to win the race. So those are all my bets for this week. Andrew's doing the same strategy. Denny Hamlin $1, Tyler Reddick $1, Larson at plus 600, Alex Bowman the top 10. That's kind of a summation of today's bets and show. Hope you guys have a great 4th of July. Remember, don't hold firecrackers in your hands. That's a bad idea.
1: Yeah.
0: So don't do that. We need all of our digits on our fingers when we come back after 4th of July. Have a lot of fun. It's about trying to grow your bankroll, injecting a little bit more entertainment into the race each week. And for Racers Odds, I'm David Stiles. He's Andrew Kerlin. We'll talk again next week.
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2: Welcome to the show, everyone. NASCAR enjoying a very rare off week, the only time this year for the rest of the season that the racetracks will be silent, and all three major series get the week off. So that means the Cup teams, the O'Reilly teams, and the truck teams all get a respite. Then they come back and tackle the remainder of the 2026 season. I'm Doug Rice, joined by Alexis Erickson and David Stiles. And guys, during this off time, Jordan Bianchi, as he is wont to, dropped a pretty big announcement, and that was basically telling us the 2027 season. Alexis, of all the things that Jordan brought to life, were there any real big surprises for you?
4: You know, I don't know if there were any super big surprises. The one thing that I was kind of, I'd say maybe a little bit bummed about was that we aren't going back to the Chicago street course, it looks like. That's not official yet, but it looks like there's some politics and some allocation of government funds that aren't being, given to the proper people, and that's halting things a little bit. And so even though Jordan came out earlier this year and said that he thought we were going to be back on the Chicago street course, it looks like because of funding, that probably isn't going to happen. I think that'll probably make a lot of people excited because Chicagoland Speedway put on a pretty good show this year. I was in the camp of we could probably do both. I know there's not a lot of room in the schedule for, two races in the same market, but in my opinion, they're two completely separate places, even though they're pretty close to each other and they serve two completely separate audiences. And I thought that could work, but it looks like that's probably not going to be the case.
2: David, what about you? Anything in Jordan? And then we'll kind of review some of the highlights of what he had to say.
5: For me, the biggest surprise, I think, is going back to the Naval Base Coronado. I didn't think that was going to happen. I thought it'd be a 1 year and done, just kind of celebrate America's 250th. Birthday, and we would go there and run a race, and then, proof of concept, we'll go somewhere else and run a race. Like Alexis said, we may do Chicagoland and Chicago Street Course, but we're going back to San Diego, and I think that's great. I thought the racing down there was compelling. We saw Corey Heim win his first race. He's, went on to win Indy after that, so a lot of excitement about that event, and people really thought that it was a very cool environment to have a race on and see all of the aircraft carriers and the jets. So I'm excited that we're going to go back to that venue, and this time it'll be in the summer, so a little bit later on the schedule than it was previously.
2: I like that idea. I think that race had great optics, and we got a surprise winner. We learned a lot about Corey Heim there, so I'm glad that it looks like they'll be returning to the Naval Base San Diego. Then I have a feeling if NASCAR plays this right, they don't want to lose the buzz on that. They'll move that race to somewhere else. And Alexis, to your point, Bianchi is kind of wishy-washy, I feel like, on the Chicago versus Chicagoland thing. If they can work out the funding, if, then it may be there. But I think they're playing to the fact that they've got kind of an ace in the hole that if the Chicago street course doesn't work out, to your point, they can always go to Chicagoland. So it looks like that great state will get a race. We just don't exactly know which one it'll be.
4: You know, I think NASCAR was certainly excited when

0: They left Chicagoland this past season and saw, again, proof of concept to go back there. People came, put on a fantastic show for everybody in the stands and everybody at home watching. So they kind of felt like, okay, well, if this thing with the street course doesn't work out, we have this to fall back on, which is good. And who's to say that potentially if the street course doesn't work out this year, that it won't be on a later schedule, you know, a year or two or however many years down the road from now. But the thing that I think is good is that we are racing in that market, whether it's on the street or at Chicagoland. And as far as I'm concerned, both of those venues put on good races. So either place we go to, I think is a win for the fans.
1: And of course, the source of what we're talking about is Jordan Bianchi. He is one of the automotive riders for The Athletic. And it's funny, I watched The Teardown, which is a podcast show that he does with Jeff Gluck. And Bianchi probably spends 5 minutes saying how much he loves to break news. And I'm sitting there watching that, and I'm going like, he's already sitting on a story. You knew it. You know, that's the way he operates.
0: I listened to the very same one that you're referring to, which I believe was the episode after Indy. And he all but said, like, hey, the off weekend's coming, and just be aware that I will be breaking some news. I'm pretty sure, although who knows, he could have some other news in his pocket that he's going to be breaking, you know, before we get back to racing next weekend. But I think this was the story that he was referring to. And hopefully because of the fact that he's quote unquote breaking this information now, that means that NASCAR is going to be putting out the full schedule imminently, and that in maybe a week or two, we will actually see the full schedule from NASCAR. That would be great.
2: I fully agree with that. That's one of the things that I think fans are clamoring for. They want to know when they can buy those tickets and go to their favorite racetrack. And so we've seen a little bit of that stuff. If you look at the StubHubs and the ticket sites, there are a few people on there where they're having the tickets for sale, but we don't fully know the picture yet. And so I'm excited just to see where all of these races are going to end up. I know there's a few other ones that have been moved in and out of the chase and back and forth. And so I'm excited to see what that final 10 races will look like for the 2027 season. So a lot of stuff still up in the air, but I think it's moving in the right direction, and we could have a schedule pretty soon.
0: You know, as every good journalist does when they break news like this and they know something could change between now and when the schedule comes out, he prefaces it by saying this could change before NASCAR yes. makes the announcement. But I would also say that I would suspect that he's pretty close to what it's going to be, that this is pretty close to accurate.
1: Well, Bianchi, like a good reporter, I'm sure he's got multiple sources on every
0: sure.
1: one of these. So
0: yep.
1: I'm like you, Alexis. I don't doubt at all the accuracy of this. David, you referenced chase races. It looks like three could be moving out and three moving into the chase. The Bristol Night Race will go back to its traditional August date. I think that's good. That gets them away from Tennessee football and some other things to compete. You got to sell tickets. Darlington looks like it'll be the last regular season race. No issues with that. And Worldwide Technology will be moving out of the chase. And moving into the chase will be Richmond, New Hampshire, and Watkins Glen. Guys, what do we think about those as chase races? Richmond, New Hampshire, and Watkins Glen.
2: Well, with the loss of the Roval from, you know, putting it back to the yeah. Oval, I think Watkins Glen moving into the chase is a perfect addition in that last 10-race series. And then I'm excited for that New Hampshire date. It'll be in the fall. You'll have leaf peeping. It's probably one of the best areas in the entire country to see the fall foliage. And New Hampshire's just a really great racetrack. That flat, magnificent mile, magic mile up there is just a sight to take in, and it produces some pretty good racing. And I think you're right, Doug. Bristol moving back to that other date, that really alleviates some of the friction that they've had with it being a little bit later in the season because they don't want to compete with college football.
0: Yeah, I mean, I would agree with everything that David said. Obviously, New Hampshire moving into the fall is big because it's just going to be beautiful up there. And I think that is going to entice some fans that maybe don't live in the area that want to travel to a race to say, oh, okay, well, maybe I can get, you know, kind of two experiences in one. I can get, the fall in New Hampshire, and I can go and see a cup race in the chase, which I think would be, a fantastic weekend for anybody that wants to travel in the fall. And then Watkins Glen, that time of year, too, I think is going going to be fantastic for fans to experience that. And I agree. I do believe that when you look at the full course of chase races, I personally believe there should be a road course in there because it should be all encompassing when you're talking about going for a championship. And so I'm excited about Watkins Glen being in there. And then anything that can move Bristol clear of college football and all those other things that kind of encumber it in that later date. And I believe they were in that August date that they would potentially be moving back to for quite a long time in their heyday when they, were selling out the venue and all of those things. So, potentially that could have a positive effect on their ticket sales as well.
1: Well, we're a little tighter to Bristol because that's a race that PRN's been covering for quite some time. And I get that. And it's odd because there are only two big sporting events in that part of the universe. And that is Tennessee football and Bristol Motor Speedway. Why have them competing for the audience? Because if you've ever been to a race at Bristol, you see a lot of Tennessee orange. And you don't need to be slicing the pie any thinner up there.
2: Fully agree. Even the Western North Carolina area where I'm from, a lot of Tennessee orange in that area too.
1: Right.
2: So you don't want to cannibalize that market either. And then the one track that we haven't talked about really is that Darlington date. And it's moving out of the playoffs, but that's just because the schedule is changing a little bit at the front end because of the way the NFL and the Super Bowl is going to be played, and then the clash going back to Daytona. So they're keeping that date around that, Labor Day, September holiday. And so that is the only reason that it is not in the chase anymore. So they're keeping it at its traditional date, which I like that as well.
1: We'll take a time out. When we come back, we'll take a look at a couple of other dates that are up in the air in the NASCAR world.
3: How does Chase Briscoe win? With the hands of his pit crew changing four tires in under 9 seconds. The voice of his spotter carving a path through the pack. His race engineer, systems engineer, all working tirelessly to shave off a tenth of a second. With his team at Toyota, his crew chief, his fans, his family. It's all of this all at once at 200 miles per hour. From the moment Chase joined Toyota to the moment he ends up in victory lane. So how does Chase Briscoe win? In summary, not alone. Toyota Racing. Your race, your story. NASCAR is a registered trademark of the National Association for Stock Car Auto Racing, LLC. How does Chase Briscoe win? With the hands of his pit crew changing four tires in under 9 seconds. The voice of his spotter carving a path through the pack. His race engineer, systems engineer, all working tirelessly to shave off a tenth of a second. With his team at Toyota, his crew chief, his fans, his family. It's all of this all at once at 200 miles per hour. From the moment Chase joined Toyota to the moment he ends up in victory lane. So how does Chase Briscoe win? In summary, not alone. Toyota Racing. Your race, your story. NASCAR is a registered trademark of the National Association for Stock Car Auto Racing, LLC.
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Welcome back to Fast Talk. Doug Rice, Alexis Erickson, and David Stiles. As we referenced earlier, Jordan Bianchi of The Athletic dropped a pretty major story outlining the changes for the 2027 NASCAR season

0: And we went over all of the biggies there, Chicago versus Chicagoland, going back to San Diego, three races moving out of the chase, into the chase, and so on. So, but there are still a couple of things left up in the air. And this one's been known for a while. It looks like Daytona gets the Clash back after a short stay at Bowman Gray. David Stiles, Daytona versus Bowman Gray couldn't be different, couldn't be more different.
1: With the amount of throwing back to the past that we've had this season, it's not surprising that we will go back to Daytona and have the Clash there. To me, the biggest thing that this hangs on is the weather. We've seen the weather at Bowman Gray just be terrible during that time of the season. So I think moving it back to Daytona, giving us that Speed Weeks feel that we used to have when I know you would go down there to the Volusia Mall and have the mall shows and people would come and stay for an entire 2 weeks. I think that is what the sport needs, and they're going to get it because it's going back to Daytona, and I like it. I think it just fits, and it gives us a chance to be the only thing on during that time because there'll be a little bit of a lull in sports action, and that race should be the only thing that's on that Saturday night. So we should get a good number of eyeballs on it, I would think.
0: Alexis, is it a good thing that the Clash will be on the day before the Super Bowl?
2: Yeah, I mean, I certainly think that that's a good slot for the, you know, the reasons that David mentioned. You know, people are clamoring for competition. They're getting excited about the Super Bowl, and to have that be the precursor to that, I think is going to be wonderful. And as David was talking, tell me if I'm crazy, but didn't I hear a story earlier this year that preseason testing was coming back too? So are we going back to like what it was when we were doing Volusia Mall shows? Because it seems like not only are we going back to you know, the Clash being in Daytona and all of that, but we're also getting some testing that we haven't had in many years either. So it is going to feel very retro come February 2027.
0: I'm all about the testing returning, yeah. Especially when you've got a new package they're going to be instituting. We'll see that in a couple of weeks at Daytona. But let's create some more buzz instead of just keeping everybody away from this. Let's go ahead and get back to the preseason so folks can get some appetizers before the regular season starts. I love the slot before the Super Bowl. I think sports awareness is at its all-time high, and people are going to watch it, folks that maybe have never watched a race before. Hey, there's something on that gets me till tomorrow, so let's see how that works out. I'm good with the Clash going back to Daytona. I hope they find a way to make it compelling. That to me is your real competitive element in all of that. Now, moving on to the All-Star race in Bianchi's article here, and we'd all heard the rumors before that it looks like the All-Star race will return to North Wilkesboro. That in itself is good, but the bad part of that, Alexis, is that means that North Wilkesboro will lose its point race, which was so ballyhooed this past season and was a huge success.
2: Yeah, it's a little bit sad that you kind of have to trade one for the other. But when you're looking at the schedule and the finite number of dates that we have, and you're looking at the fact that Speedway Motorsports forever has pretty much owned the All-Star race, and we continue to do that. It continues to be a part of our portfolio. There are only so many places in our portfolio that really you can take that and it not be a huge burden on the teams going all the way out to the West Coast or doing, you know, some of the crazy things that you could do with some of the facilities in Speedway Motorsports portfolio. It just makes the most sense, I think, for it to be at North Wilkesboro when you're looking at the list of tracks that it could have gone to. It is very, very sad that they're going to lose their points date, though, because they have worked so hard, and the event that they had just a few short weeks ago was such a success that you feel like they should continue to have a points race, but unfortunately, the way that the cookie crumbles, it's just not going to shake out for them that way, I don't think.
0: David, the folks in Wilkes County, I know are going to be, and this is not official yet, but I had heard this even before the Bianchi article came out, that it looked like they would get the All-Star race back. They may get some others, to keep with Alexis's analogy here, they may get some other cookies. There's a possibility, I think, that they could get some of the support series to go up there and not just the late models.
1: There's two positives to this. One, you're still having the Cup drivers in North Wilkesboro on a Sunday for a race. So you're still going to pack that place out. The fans will show up. That community is behind that track, and it's a great track for nostalgia. The other positive to this, and these tracks have been linked together ever since this season, Dover gets their points race back. That track also has great action on it, and I think that it is deserving of a points race. So I know that we're kind of taking something away from North Wilkesboro, but we're also giving something back to Dover, which I think fits that area and that race fan just as well. So we may see this go back and forth in seasons to come, and who knows, the All-Star race may end up being back at Charlotte before we know it. But I think that Dover does deserve a points race, and I think that North Wilkesboro still getting an All-Star race is a good caveat for both of those tracks.
0: And I will be completely clear here. David Stiles and I are both Western North Carolina natives. We want things in that part of the state to prosper and grow. So with that being said, and I may be blaspheming here, I actually like the racing better at Dover than what we have seen at North Wilkesboro. I love the nostalgia. I am so glad it's back. I love Wilkes County and everything about it. But the actual competitive part of this equation, it looks better on the concrete at Dover than it does at North Wilkesboro, at least with the current iteration of this NASCAR.
1: I fully agree with that. And don't get me wrong, I love the race this season at North Wilkesboro. I liked watching Joey Logano lap up to sixth place and that cars are trapped a lap down. We got a stereotypical North Wilkesboro race, and it's something that we don't see very often. It's almost like seeing a pitcher's duel in baseball where someone goes out and completely dominates a game. And that's what happened in the foothills of the Blue Ridge Mountains just a few weeks ago here in North Carolina at North Wilkesboro Speedway. But I fully agree. Dover puts on a great show, and they've got great fans up there. And there's a way for this to work in both senses. The people just still need to come out and support that track, and we still have racing here in Western North Carolina.
0: Going from the mountains of Western North Carolina to the sand hills at Rockingham, what used to be North Carolina Motor Speedway, for the last couple of years, they have hosted a O'Reilly Series event and a truck series. And the response has been very positive, at least from what Jordan Bianchi says, Alexis. It looks like that may be out the window.
2: Yeah, and that is, you know, because when you're talking about tracks like North Wilkesboro and Rockingham and, you know, the nostalgia, we all love the nostalgia. I think the fan loves it. I think it shows, you know, at the ticket booth when fans are showing up to these races and they're coming out and supporting events. But you're right. It does look like Rockingham is not possibly going to be a part of that. And that is a little bit sad. But again, when you're looking at the portfolio of what is available and getting to new markets and doing new things and how many weeks are available. And even though it seems like we race for a really, really long time, there's still only a small amount of inventory available for all of these tracks and all of these events to be a part of. And so sometimes that means you're left on the outside looking in.
0: Rockingham is also an outlier. It is not Speedway Motorsports. It's not NASCAR. And NASCAR loves firm ownership, and I think that's probably a contributing factor to the fact it looks like they may not get a race back in 2027. I will add this little thing about the All-Star race and the Clash. I would not be opposed if those were just morphed into regular season events. Let's go to 38 races and do away with those events and make it worth the while for the teams to get there. It costs the same amount of money and the same prep to get ready for those two races, and I think fans would be okay. I think give us more of what we really want. I want more steak. I don't need as many fries. So if we took those two races and made them regular season events, you want to make the fans happy? Give them more of what they really, really want. That's just one guy's opinion. Legacy Motor Club makes some new additions to their roster. We'll talk about that next.
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0: It's Fast Talk here on PRN. David Stiles, Alexis Erickson. I'm Doug Rice. A rare off week in the NASCAR universe gives us a chance to talk about what's going on at Legacy Motor Club. And I'm looking at this very glossy ad that says, Legacy, welcome to the club strategic ownership group. And Alexis, this is like an all-star lineup of people that are part of this strategic ownership group. What are they cooking up? What is Jimmy Johnson and company cooking up at Legacy Motor Club?
1: You know, it's funny that this was announced yesterday because I am a huge Philadelphia Phillies fan. And probably about a week ago, Chase Utley, former Philly, amazing baseball player, was in my feed talking about something because I followed him for however many years. And he's wearing a Legacy Motor Club hat. And I thought to myself, well, that's weird that my two worlds are colliding here, but maybe he's just a really big fan of Legacy Motor Club. I mean, he's a fan of racing, and that's his team. And then here we come with this announcement that was just released that him, former Philly, and Bryce Harper, current Philly, along with a bunch of other folks, other race car drivers, Scott Dixon, Andy Roddick, who's a tennis player, Dario Franchini, Kelly Slater, a former surfer. I think what they're doing is they are trying to make this feel very exclusive. The name club in Legacy Motor Club, I think, is exactly what it is. They're trying to make it feel like an exclusive club. And by having these strategic partners buy into it, it makes it feel that way. And so, you know, they have people from, you know, sports. They have Guy Fieri, who I think that was announced not that long ago, actually. That was the one that was already announced. We've seen him at a few races here and there. And I think they're going to be part of their big hospitality push. We've heard about that, how at the racetrack they have huge hospitality areas where they are entertaining lots and lots of fans. And I think that these people are going to help do that. And they're going to help make the ticket price of whatever that is for a Legacy Motor Club fan to buy a special pass to come to this hospitality be well worth it when they come in there and they see a Guy Fieri behind, you know, a cooktop making them something to eat, or they see a Chase Utley over by the bar having a drink. I think that is going to make it feel very exclusive for fans of Legacy Motor Club.
0: David Stiles, what do you think about this all-star lineup? We've got Darius Rucker in there, as you mentioned, Andy Roddick, who, by the way, has a nice role in this cute comedy called Dink. If you get a chance, watch it. Just take my word for it. It's about pickleball. That's my exposure.
1: Will Ferrell, right? Is it Will Ferrell?
0: No, Ben Stiller.
2: Ben Stiller.
1: Ben Stiller. Okay.
0: It is. I watched it thinking this is going to be dreadful. It's pretty funny. Maybe the most interesting name in all of this, though, David Stiles, that welcome to the club strategic ownership group is Scott Dixon.
2: Yeah, former six-time IndyCar champ, Indy 500 winner. I mean, guy knows how to win. And on all their social media stuff, you'll see them tag it out, hashtag the club, like in all capitals. I think Alexis is completely spot on with this. They're creating something that will drive fan engagement and make people want to be a fan of the club and go to that area at the racetrack and hang out there. I mean, who wouldn't want to go to Flavortown with Guy Fieri and then turn right around and hear Darius Rucker play wagon wheel? I mean, they're lining up these things perfectly for NASCAR fans, and I'm here for it. They do a great job, and you know, there's a lot also going on with Jimmy with the Daytona 500 next year, running the 48 again. So they're clicking on all cylinders, and they're differentiating themselves from other race organizations. And I think that's good. It's good to be unique. It's good to be a little bit different.
1: So the other thing, too, with this, and sorry to cut you off, Doug, but the other thing, too, with this, I feel like, is that all of these people, or most of them, there are some people in this group that are like financiers and they're maybe not as well known. But a lot of the people in this group that they announced come with their own fan bases already built in. I said it, you know, to start the segment, I'm a huge Phillies fan. If I was looking for a team that I wanted to get involved in NASCAR, I said, oh, well, man, Chase Utley and Bryce Harper are part of that Legacy Motor Club. Maybe I should check them out. Or, you know, you look at these other celebrities, and if you're a fan of theirs now, potentially, maybe you want to be a fan of Legacy Motor Club. So I think that's very smart.
0: Well, you've gone to the open wheel world. You've gone to the sports world, professional tennis, baseball, even if it is the Phillies.
1: I mean,
0: we're seven games back in the East, by the way.
1: Listen. Listen, we're not getting involved in that right now. But let me ask you this. If they had announced Chipper Jones being a street, wouldn't that make you two think to yourselves as huge Braves fans, you'd be like, okay, well, if I didn't know about this Legacy Motor Club, maybe now I want to know about them, you know?
0: I think this is brilliant. I applaud them, and not name dropping, but I emceed an event with Jimmy Johnson a couple of years ago, and I asked him, I said, is this name British inspired? Because Legacy Motor Club just sounds British. And he goes, no. He goes, over time, you'll get what's going on. He said, this is going to be a multi-level deal, not a Ponzi scheme, but eventually it will involve the fans. And this feels like the next phase in that. And I bet you there's going to be one more round of famous people named, and then the public will be able to buy in. Because you're not doing all this without a public buy-in somewhere down the road. And yes, David, I would join you and Alexis in singing Wagon Wheel with Darius Rucker in a tent outside of a racetrack.
2: Flavortown. I'm excited just to see Guy Fieri. I want to see what he makes, because watched him for years on Diners, Drive-Ins and Dives.
0: Yeah.
2: And they roll that Camaro out. And the funniest thing about that whole deal is they don't drive that Camaro to those places. They literally put it on a rollback. They drive it there. He gets stands in front of it, and then they put it back on the rollback.
0: Yeah, he drives it a block.
2: Else. Yeah.
0: You think he actually eats the food at the Triple D places?
2: I don't know. I've seen.
0: I've heard a big debate about that.
2: Like a lot of conspiracy stuff about like he doesn't actually eat it, and I'm like, that would kind of defeats the purpose of the show, doesn't it?
1: I've always wondered what he does if he bites into something and it's terrible. Because you've never heard him say, oh, man, that's the worst thing I've ever eaten. Why did anybody tell me to come to this place? Like, what is – does that just – that gets to the cutting room floor? That doesn't make the show? There's probably reels and reels of him spitting food out.
0: My bet is that there's a team that goes in ahead. If he goes to Bob's Diner, there has been a group from his show that goes in and says, okay, try the spaghetti. It's fine. Stay away from the lasagna, though. I'd love to talk
2: there's
0: to him
2: no
0: about
2: way.
0: That. That
2: Yeah, so
0: I
2: we
0: watch
2: can find out. We
0: shows.
2: Can go to the club. He'll be at the club.
1: We can ask him.
0: I watch his other shows where, you know, he has people competing against each other.
1: Yeah.
0: And then they run through a grocery store and have to, you know, find a pork loin or something.
1: I love a good cooking show. I'm not even going to lie.
0: It is part of my retirement now that I'm required to watch certain amount of cooking shows and Home Improvement. All right, we got to take a time out and be back with more Fast Talk.
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0: Welcome back to Fast Talk. It's Doug Rice along with Alexis Erickson and David Stiles. Brad Gilley will be back on the show. He's busy. He has made some land investments down in Texas, and I think he is he homesteading, David? Do we know that yet? Is he little house on the prairie in Texas or what?
1: I know they've picked up some cats, so that's you know, that's part of it, right? Before too long, you have some cats, and then you add some chickens, and then you go on full Ryan Blaney mode, and you've got llamas. So
2: you've got llamas, yeah.
1: I think that might be the play, but I'm not sure. I know they have a little tiny home down there on the property in East Texas, and I think him and Kathleen are just enjoying some time together and just working on their new project.
0: That sounds great. And he's got a greenhouse.
2: I was going to say, I think the coolest thing on the property is that greenhouse. They're going to be growing a lot of cyclospora-free vegetables in there, I think. Maybe. I'm hoping he can ship some down to us here in North Carolina.
0: Due to recent developments, that's pretty important. So good luck. Yeah. Good luck to Brad and Kathleen and with their new adventure down in East Texas. And Kyle Petty will be back on some subsequent shows. He is so busy, and he signs up for X number every year. And Kyle's been stirring up enough stuff lately that we want him back.
2: We do. We miss him dearly.
0: Quickly on this, before we talk about what we did during the off week, we're looking at Kyle here being staunch about the fact that the Indy race is not a crown jewel. David, where do you stand on that?
1: I think because it is Indy, it has to be a crown jewel, and we're running there, so I think you include it. But I also do like that we have the traditional other three with the Daytona 500, the Coca-Cola 600, and then the Southern 500. That really fits into the DNA that is NASCAR. But if we're running on that track, I think you have to include it. And that gives us a nice even number with four. My dad wouldn't like that. He's an odd number guy, which makes him kind of odd. But I like the even number of crown jewels. I think that it belongs.
0: Alexis?
2: Yeah, I'm of the same opinion. And I think it's for more reasons than just the track itself and the legacy that the track brings. I think it's because when you walk around the garage area at Indy and you talk to the competitors in the Cup Series, and I'm sure probably the same in the lower level series as well, they all want it really badly. And I think when you think about the competitors and how they feel about the facility, how they feel about the event, and how badly it is that they want to win it, is all you really need to know about whether or not an event is a crown jewel. Because if you talk to any of the competitors in the garage and ask them, you know, do you want to win Indy because it's Indianapolis Motor Speedway? I think you'd probably get 100% of people saying, yes, we would love to win that race because it is.

0: is super prestigious. The track is super prestigious, and you know, there it is, hallowed ground, and there are only so many people that have won there and have been able to etch their name into history of that place that is considered the best racetrack in the world to a lot of people, and that should mean something.
1: That's a great way to look at it. I waffle on this one. There are times that I say, absolutely, most famous race course in the world. I think the thing that bothers me is that so far NASCAR has not carved out its own legacy there, that it doesn't feel like we've had those great races. I mean, the last race we had there, we never had a pass for the lead. So if we could get a few more great payoffs, I would feel a little bit better about it. I do think it's very important, and I think it's important that NASCAR stays there. So these people who are saying, we need to leave, no, we don't. We need to be there. If they could make the racing better, that would be a real plus. So we'll take a time out and come back with a little green flag, black flag.
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0: It's Fast Talk here on PRN, the Performance Racing Network. We do an hour-long talk show about racing, even following a weekend when there was none, because there's plenty to chat about here in the racing universe. Now let's do this little thing.
1: It's time now for Green Flag, Black Flag.
2: I got a bunch of carefully prepared statements here. I'm going to read these. Our panel, very learned panel, will mull them over. If they agree with the statement that I have just read, it will get a green flag, and kind of hear this. If it gets disagreed with, it's a black flag. Go from there. Here we go. Going to go with Doug Rice first. With only four races left, the chase standings will not change between now and Darlington.
0: I'm going to give that a green flag. I think everyone above the line has a big enough cushion that they will stay in. And I don't know that there's anybody below the line that I feel like has really got enough juice to jump up there. So, yes, I'm going to say green flag. The chase standings pretty much stay pat.
2: All right, Alexis Erickson, what do you think?
3: Yeah, I'm going to concur with Doug, because as you look at it right now, Austin Cindric is in the 16th spot, 38 points above Ryan Preece, 44 above Eric Jones, and 50 above Brad Keselowski. I think it does stay the same. I think Austin Cindric drives Penske, the tracks that we have coming up before we start the chase are going to be good for him. And the three that are really directly below the cut, I agree with Doug. I'm not sure that they have the juice right now to be able to climb their way back in.
2: David, do you think it's unanimous here?
4: It is unanimous. I'll eat a little bit of crow, because a few weeks ago I was like, Eric Jones will make it in if SVG doesn't have a prayer. And here we are. Shane Van Gisbergen's running really well, and Eric Jones is on the other side of the cut line, so green flag.
0: I'm with you on that humble pie for SVG. I didn't think he'd make it, and his runs at Echo and North Wilkesboro, I think, are going to propel him to get in.
2: Let's go to question number two. Alexis is going to crank this one up here for us. Today's crop of NASCAR drivers are so talented, they're just too young.
3: That's an interesting question. I mean, you know, I don't know. I don't even know how to really answer that question. Yes, they're young, but I don't think that that's necessarily means that they're not good at what they do. They have some learning that they need to, you know, go through, and some experience is always a good thing. But when you look at, like, what Carson Hocevar is doing and what Corey Heim is doing, and, you know, these guys that are, like, the next crop of what we are probably going to refer to as NASCAR superstars, I think they're doing all the right things right now, so I don't know that being young is really a detriment to them. It's probably a good thing.
2: Okay, Doug Rice.
0: Well, as the senior citizen on this panel, after the show, I'm going to go out and yell at clouds in the yard. But anyway, they're too young. Qualified answer here. They're not too young. They're just not seasoned. They're not like the chicken in David Siles' crock pot. They need more seasoning. As you get older and you have more life experiences, I think you get inherently more interesting. So, no, they're not too young. Everybody's got to be young, and I'm envious of that, but they're not seasoned yet.
2: Okay. David Stiles.
4: I don't think they're too young. If we look at other sports, you look at college football, just for instance, those are still teenagers, still kids in their 20s. You have people just flocking to them to get autographs and signatures and playing NCAA football. We have the same thing going on in racing right now. We just happen to have a few guys that are in their early 20s and Connor Zilich just turning 20. So a lot to look forward to in NASCAR, and I hope these guys stay in the sport for a long time. We got to get to see a lot of good feuds and rivalries.
2: Alexis, let's go to you on this one. Corey Heim will be a chase driver in 2027.
3: Ooh. You know what? I'm going to go out on a limb, and I'm going to say green flag. I think he probably does make the chase. I think he'll probably be maybe towards the latter half of the chase field. And the reason why is because even though he's already won two races and not a full-time season, I am going to stick with my theory of rookie things happen to rookie drivers. And it will be the first time that he's competing the full grind of the Cup Series schedule. And I think there's something to be said for what happens when you have to do 38 weeks a year. And, you know, you don't have time to prepare for the races that you know that you're going to run. And, you know, the depth of the season gets to you as a rookie. So I think he will make the chase, yes, but I don't know that he's going to be a championship contender.
2: All right, David, is he going to be a championship contender?
4: I'm going to say black flag and say no. I really want to say green flag, but I think that things will happen to him like any rookie driver, and he'll have a little bit of attrition. Do I think he could win races next season? I do believe he can, but it may just be a situation where they just don't have enough points after those race wins to make sure they're in that top 16. So I think that it will be a successful year for him, but I'm going to agree with Alexis on one point of hers. He's not run a full season yet, and they've been very strategic in the races that they've placed him in the 15 starts that he has had, to be successful. So I think that hurdle, learning how to digest these races every week, that, you know, you'll have to pay the piper at some point, and I think that may be next season. So I don't think he makes it into the chase.
2: All right, Doug Rice.
0: Corey Heim will make the chase, but I keep hearing this Elton John song called I've Seen That Movie Too, which is, we had Connor Zilich winning races this year and being a championship contender almost universally. Everyone was bowing at that altar, and it's been an unmitigated disaster. The advantage Corey Heim has is that he is with a better race team. There is no question. The group that he is going to be racing for puts out better cars than Trackhouse. 2311 is light years ahead. Heim will make the chase. Does he win two races like he did this year in a partial schedule? Don't know about that, but he will be in the chase.
2: Let's do this one here. Yeah, the best way to spend an off weekend if you're a NASCAR driver is to simply do nothing.
0: If I was a NASCAR driver and I had an off week, would I just sit at home and do nothing? No, I'm going to say black flag. Doing nothing is overrated. So they're going to, these people, they did not get to this level of success by doing nothing. They will all be doing something. They may not be racing, but they're going to be out on a boat, or they're going to be doing something. They're going to utilize this time. They're not sitting at home watching Drew Carey on The Price is Right.
2: All right, Alexis.
3: Yeah, I'm going to agree with Doug. I think for a lot of these drivers, you know, living out of your suitcase week in and week out is what they're used to. It is their comfort in a lot of cases. I think you'll probably find some of these drivers will have gone and found other cars to drive in the off weekend, I'm sure, in some dirt race somewhere and, you know, Podunk, wherever, just because they want to be behind the wheel of a race car. But I also think you'll see them, they have lots of money too, so they're going to get in their jet. They're going to go to places that are tropical and have vacations with their family. That's probably what I would do if I had unlimited resources.
0: Apologies to all you people that live in Podunk, by the way. So.
3: Well, I'm saying, you know.
4: Out in BFB.
3: There.
0: All right, maybe on that, we'll take a break and be right back.
5: 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In summary, not alone. 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

wrapping up another edition of Fast Talk. I'm Doug Rice, joined by Alexis Erickson and David Stiles as we come off the very rare off weekend and head into 14 straight weeks of NASCAR racing action. We touched on this a little bit ago that next up is Iowa, then it's Richmond, New Hampshire, and then we wrap up with Daytona to decide who moves on into the chase as we return to that format. Keeping in mind, guys, one thing we have not talked a lot about is that this year it's possible when we get to that final race down at Miami Homestead, we might already know who the champion is. The whole narrative for these last 10 races is going to change.

0: What are your thoughts on that? Do you think we get to Homestead and maybe somebody, all they've got to do is show up to win? Or are we going to go down there with two, maybe three drivers battling with a realistic chance?
1: I think there's two possibilities. We either are going to show up with a couple races left and already know who our champion is going to be, or we're going to see something like Tony Stewart did a number of years ago and just go on an absolute tear and someone come up from that bottom 10 and, or, you know, the 10 and under or 10 and above category and make a run and then win the championship. So to me, those are the only two options that I think are going to happen, or Denny Hamlin's just going to continue just to be solid and consistent and just walk away with this thing. So I'm here for it. I'm excited to see what happens. We'll all find out together, and that's the magic of racing. We've got to go run the races. We can't just pencil in our winners and say, yep, we've got it figured out. We have to run every lap, and it's going to be exciting. I'm looking forward to these next four races.
2: You know, as we sit right here, you know, getting ready for Iowa, Denny Hamlin has an 84-point lead over Tyler Reddick for the number one seed, which is what we've been told to call it. And so we could potentially get to Daytona and already know who that number one seed is going to be without having to run the race at Daytona, without it coming down to a points battle at Daytona to see who is going to be the number one seed going into the chase. You could get to Homestead and know without a doubt who is going to be your champion. That is the unfortunate situation when you look at the way that the chase is run. But, you know, it's kind of like you can't have your cake and eat it too sometimes. Like, there, you know, that is part of this. If you wanted a champion that was chosen from the full lot of points paying races that we have, you know, this was what NASCAR came up with. This was the best, I think, of both worlds, and it could potentially come down to us not having a very thrilling finale. With that said, I hope it's not the case. And I think it probably won't be, just because of, you know, how competitive this Cup Series garage is. But you never know. So it could potentially be that.
0: I'm okay with this. And I'm okay if after nine races we know that driver X is going to be the champion, be it Denny Hamlin, Tyler Reddick, Blaney, somebody else. I'm okay with that. My issue with the past format was always – I felt like it was a roll of the dice in that last race. And we saw that play out last year in both the O'Reilly series. The guy that dominated it, Zelich, didn't win it. Jesse Love won it after winning two races. Yes, I know all the those were the rules. We knew it going in. But that is such a wheel of fate type thing. And the same way with Denny Hamlin, they misplayed it at the end. He'd been clearly the best team throughout the year, and it didn't play out. And Larson won it. And even Larson, I felt like almost apologized for winning the thing. That's not going to be the case this year. Whoever is the champion in all these divisions, I feel like there is no question that good fortune, luck, whatever you want to call it, played into them winning the title.
2: I was going to ask you, Doug, Wheel of Fate was just another way of saying luck, because we all know how you feel about luck.
0: I think luck is based on probability. If I go to Vegas and I play roulette, and I hit all my numbers, that's because the math said my numbers were supposed to come up. I do not believe in this, ooh, this person's lucky. No, you kind of make your own luck. And I think it's more probability than it is luck.
1: I mean, what's the saying? Fortune favors the ones that are prepared.
0: Yep.
1: So, I mean, that's the whole story. We've got four drivers right now locked in on the Cup side. Hamlin, Reddick, Blaney, and Ty Gibbs. They're already locked in. We've got four races to go in these, you know, first 26 races of the season. To me, I think who is going to be the next one to get locked in? And the surprise, sitting in fifth, Carson Hocevar. He's right there. He's up two spots from last week before Indy. So there's some drivers that are going to make a push. We'll just have to run the laps and see who can find out who's better.
0: Like him or not, Hocevar makes this interesting.
2: He does.
0: He has kept this interesting this year. And I think when we get done digesting this full season, we still got 14 races to go. He's going to have his own chapter in the book of 2026. There will be a rather sizable chapter devoted to Carson Hocevar. Like him, don't like him, whatever, he has drawn a lot of attention. That's going to put the wraps on this edition of Fast Talk. Thanks a lot to the folks that helped put this show together. Andrew Curlin, who handles the social

0: 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I'm David Stiles. 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
1: You come to Bristol for the race. 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It's Bristol, baby. 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It's more. It's always more. 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
0: Last year at Iowa Speedway, we had plenty of yellow, and I don't mean corn, as cautions were rampant and many teams were on varying strategies. The bridesmaid of the season, Christopher Bell, says that it was a wild race last year, but they have high hopes for this Sunday.
2: Last year was just so weird. There were so many yellow flags. The strategy got all jumbled up, and yeah, it was a struggle for sure. But our car performance was much better than that. So going to Iowa in 2026, we certainly have high expectations, and we have a lot to race for right now in the point standings. So super important to get out of Iowa with a nice, solid run.
0: Bell's teammate and Midwesterner, Chase Briscoe, has an interesting take on how he feels about this 7/8 of a mile track.
3: The old Iowa was like my absolute favorite place track-wise in the world. I always joke now it's kind of like your ex-high school girlfriend. Like, it's kind of the same, but it's way different when you see her 20 years from now. No, there's some feelings there, but she looks totally different. That's kind of the new Iowa, I feel like. I think it's a great track for us. You know, I think we sat on the pole there last year, ran second. So feel comfortable going there.
0: Former NASCAR Cup Series champion and 2024 Iowa winner Ryan Blaney expresses his thoughts on the importance of racing in the Hawkeye State.
4: I'm extremely excited that we've continued to go to Iowa. I think it was very deserving of a cup race when they announced it a couple years ago. It was neat to win the first one there. I have a lot of family ties to, you know, just outside of that racetrack. So it's been a really cool place, and the fan draw there is fantastic. It puts on a really good show, and I hope we continue to go back there because that's a really important part of the country. There's a lot of race fans in that area. And
0: you better have your popcorn ready for the Iowa Corn 350. This is PRN's Garage Pass.
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8: Welcome to PRN at the Track. I'm Lenny Baticki. Coming up in this show, we'll chat with Winder Barrel winner Jennifer Everett. Then we'll speak with Raceway winner Kobe Adams. And we'll have a conversation with Carolina Clash winner Bradley McCaskill. But first, let's get to our What's Hot. We'll start in South Carolina at Lancaster. Benji Knight back in victory lane. Dale Timms the same at Lawrence. Travelers Rest goes to Jonathan Henson, and Alex Rayling wins at Florence. Tennessee at Kingsport to Derek Lane. Jordy Nipper victorious at Cochran, Georgia. Now to Virginia, Lonesome Pine Speedway, and the voice of Tim Abelset.
9: As they go through 3 and 4, down the front straightaway, Keith Elton sees the checkered flag, and Chase Dixon takes the second position.
8: Jacob Derrick wins at Langley. Hickory, North Carolina to Michael Bumgarner. Larry Jackson, the checkers at Dixieland. East Lincoln to Jay Sessoms. Cooper Twiggs, the big trophy at Brasstown. Tri-County to Chris Burns. And Scotty Bedford gets it done at Carteret. West Virginia at Beckley to Henry Hornsby III. T.J. Salango wins at Princeton. And Parkersburg goes to Garrett Mitchell. And joining us now on the ProFabrication.com hotline, Winder Barrow winner, and I should say, really, back in victory lane, where she is belonged. I couldn't believe it's taken this long. Jennifer Everett winning again at the Baja in the Everett Painting Special. And you brought on recently, before we even get to talk about the victory, what is the wacky flamingo logo a part of your name?

0: now your sponsor group. What's Wacky Flamingo doing with you?
1: Oh, they're a little gift shop in Danielsville. They help people make gifts, and where no gift is boring.
0: Well, I guess with a name like Wacky Flamingo and all the rest of the Everett Painting race car sponsors, they're got to be really happy with their driver, Jennifer Everett, for winning last weekend at Winder Barrow after, Jennifer, what looks like has been a really tough season where parts and pieces have been wearing out, breaking. You know, it's a bloom despair until, you know, just a couple of weeks ago when it seemed like the sun kind of came up. But a long season to this point. How have you kept your head up through all of this?
1: Without my dad, it wouldn't be possible. He keeps pushing and just keeps making things happen so that we can get the car back each week. Without him, we wouldn't be there.
0: What is that like? It's you and him is the race team, right? You don't have six or eight other, you know, crew members and such like this. Is it something that you just, like in the Days of Thunder movie, you sit there and look at the car together and try to imagine what part or piece, is going to need a little bit extra? What are those moments like with Dad?
1: Yeah, it's always just pretty much me and him. We have our people that we do call and that will help us anytime we need them. But as far as the week-to-week stuff, it's just me and Dad just trying to figure out what we need to do. And, I mean, it's me and him. Like, it's just what we do. It's what we've always done, and we're going to do it until – I guess he don't want to anymore, or I don't want to anymore.
0: Well, the father-daughter relationship special from crew chief to driver now, Jennifer Everett. 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Well, I saw the video posted out on Facebook where you led every lap, but those final laps sure seemed like a challenge from the driver in second place. What's going on in your head at that point? What's firing through the veins and the brains and such like that as you are fighting those last few laps in this battle?
1: Just to stay calm and hope everything works out, because actually the guy that was in second, he's I've led a whole race before and he's passed me at the flag before. So I was like, just hoping we wasn't gonna have a replay of that and that I could hold him off and that everything would just work to the end. And it did.
0: Jennifer Everett, our guest on the profabrication.com hotline, winning once again at Winder Barrow Speedway in Georgia, taking the victory in the modified street division. The trophy coming home with her, but it was more than just a or not trophy, the big check coming home with her. I saw that. But the race had a little bit more than just a victory here of you and your dad taking the victory. What was so special about this race to your family?
1: It was the Bobby Bogus Memorial, and my nephew had actually won that race a few years back, and I had led that whole race too and broke with a few laps to go, so I didn't get that one. But he was our neighbor, but he was also my grandpa's friend and had been around my family my whole life. His daughter actually used to babysit me and my sister when we were younger. And it was just pretty special because of that.
0: I understand that, with just the big check coming out of victory lane, there was a little bit of controversy within the family. Someone not as happy as the driver was?
1: Yes, Corey Ray, my little girl. Everybody knows Corey Ray, and they know that she's always said she wants to get trophy rich. So she was not happy with a check. She said she didn't like people that got checks, but she later told me, Mama, I do like you, though. So, and I just want to say happy birthday to her. She turned 7 this week, so it's all about Corey Ray.
0: Jennifer Everett, our guest on the profabrication.com hotline. Will you go to other tracks now? Does this kind of freshen things up for you and maybe scoot off to a couple more before the year is over?
1: Yeah, we'll probably get back up to Livonia and Toccoa and Hartwell when they open back up. We do like to support all the tracks. Winder's just always been home, but we do like to venture out.
0: What is the special thing? We're chatting with Jennifer Everett, who just won again at Winder Barrow, and over the years has done that quite often, growing up basically there. What is so special about the Baja?
1: It's just family. Like, it's home. I mean, we're all just one big happy family there. Like, most of us have grown up there. We've watched everybody grow up, and it's just home.
0: They call it the Baja. Do you know why they call that place the Baja? I don't.
1: I'm going to say the main reason is because back in the day, it used to be a Baja, pretty much. You raced in the mud. It's known for having some of the best track conditions, but also being

0: muddy.
1: Well, it all worked out last weekend for Jennifer Everett, Winder Barrow Speedway winner in the Modified Street Division, taking Everett Painting and the Wacky Flamingo and all her folks to Victory Lane. Check her out on Facebook and her social media. The season is on from here. Going to other tracks before it's all done. Jennifer, thank you for taking the time to join us on the ProFab Hotline. Fans, stay with us. 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
1: 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Hey, Kobe, welcome to the show. I had heard of you through micro sprint racing and being an engine builder, but let's start out though and talk about your first series victory for this Carolina Sprint Tour, and you go to the high banks of With Raceway. How does one get drawn into, doing this, when I don't remember you running, sprint cars in the last maybe decade or so? How'd you get pulled into this?
9: It all started in the engine room. We was in there goofing off and talking, and we'd like to get a 305, just garage talk.
1: Yeah, absolutely. Go have some fun. Right.
9: One of the old guys in there, Larry McDaniels, says, well, heck, I got a race car sitting over there. I'll bring it over Monday. And Monday morning, he wheeled that thing in here. And it was an old car that Toby Brown used to run back in like 2000.
1: A whole century ago, 99 being, And here, you're going to go to the high banks of With the Raceway and run against those guys at the Carolina Sprint Tour. How much massaging did you have to do on this piece to get it ready to at least be presented to tech?
9: Well, luckily, that car was brand new, so the only updates we really did is I just put a new hood on it, and of course, I got my CSI shocks and all that good stuff. And
1: off you went.
9: She works good.
1: Yeah, Carolina Sprint Tour winner now from With Raceway, Kobe Adams on the ProFabrication.com hotline.
0: 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So you're out there, and I know we had a couple of guys tip over and such. Nobody hurt, but you know, along the way, some bump-ups around, and you're now the cat out front trying to hold off the McLeans of the world and everything else out there. What's going through your mind with this car that you just, you know, it kind of showed up on Monday, and now you're out there racing for your trophy and everything else at Wythe? What's going on in this process here as the race is winding down?
9: I apologize to Josh Bridges and a couple of the other guys who was helping that night before the feature, because I told them we was just going to ride around, and if we finish fifth, I'm going to be happy with it, because that turn three scared the, you know, in between three and four.
0: Woo!
9: It scared me 20 years ago, and it scared me a few nights ago. I kind of felt bad because I felt like I was going to let them down, and when they threw the green, that old girl just went up to We was leading going into turn one, and I was like, oh, my God, I got to figure this turn out.
0: Well, the processing must have worked out pretty good, or you were just closing your eyes and holding grip on that wheel well enough to get around. And it turned out. Kobe Adams, our guest on the ProFabrication.com hotline, Carolina Sprint Tour winner at Wythe Raceway in the Josh Bridges machine. And mentioning Josh, you know, he's kind of under the radar, kind of quiet guy, but he's got Jaden Bowling winning down in Florida this year,
9: yeah.
0: Ryker Bridges winning up in PA, and now you in Virginia. What's he doing to make this, what's he doing right to make this happen? What, you know, I know money could get you certain amounts and this and that, but
9: yeah.
0: as a guy, what's he doing that makes this feel like it's the coolest car to be in at the time?
9: Man, he just likes helping people, you know, especially kids. He's helping me because we're just like long time buddies or whatever. And
0: man, that's perfect. You know,
9: we're having fun. That's what we're doing. We're not going to get mad if we run fifth or 10th or whatever it is. If we can get out of there and not hurt anything and have a good time, then that's what we're going for.
0: Well, he went for it and drove it to victory lane last weekend at Wythe Raceway, the Carolina Sprint Tour. Our guest on the ProFab hotline, Kobe Adams, checking in with us afterwards. And you know, we mentioned your day job as one of the premier engine builders in all of micro sprint racing and such. What do you bring back from this victory at Wythe that can translate over? And maybe it's not in the parts and pieces, but just in some cachet and some phone calls with people you probably haven't heard from, and just more of what you said, the fun. What does this victory do for your day job?
9: I didn't really think it was going to be too much of anything, but I didn't realize I knew that many people. And all the years of experience tuning and everything, you know, on these micros, and I started tuning on this old 305, and it's getting better and better. So,
0: well, Kobe, you know, the Tulsa shootout where they run all micros, the biggest race of the year, 1,400 and some odd, you know, guys all wanting one of those Adams power plants you have. So I would imagine there's a lot of folks that got them along the way are still very proud to do so. And Kobe Adams, not only the fantastic micro engine builder, but now Carolina Sprint Tour winner at Wythe Raceway is our guest on the ProFab hotline. And, you know, you've got carts, you've got micros, and then sprints. Is that kind of the pipeline that you're experiencing in what you're doing as an engine builder?
9: Yeah, we started out in 1986 running these dirt cars, and you know, the 250 micro sprints, and then that, and we went to 1200s, and then we ran sprint cars from like 95 to 2007.
0: And that's kind of the way the kids are nowadays, it seems. They're going through. A final question, social media, when folks, you know, aren't using your phone number to get in touch with you to congratulate, where can they follow you on social media to keep up with the work you do and the engines and racing whenever you get the opportunity?
9: You know, I have my personal page, the Kobe Adams, and then we also have our racing page, which is Adams Performance. And
0: easy.
9: We don't post that much, you know, but I do keep up with everybody through there, though.
0: Adams Performance, Kobe Adams, our guest on the ProFab Hotline. Congrats on your Carolina Sprint Tour victory at Wythe. Fans, stay with us. We'll be right back with more.
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17: Johnson
16: 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You're an idiot. Shut up. Sit down. He's going to win 8 races in a row. I'm not putting Kyle Larson in that category. I think driver slump and team slump. I think this may be more of a team slump than a driver slump. 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
1: 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That's right off of I-95 as you're just about to finish up with North Carolina, headed towards Virginia. Bradley McCaskill. Hey, Bradley, welcome to the show. And, you know, help folks remember the McCaskill name and what you used to do on the pavement side of the world so they understand that it's the same guy.
18: Yeah, hey, thanks for having me. Old washed up asphalt racer, I guess, trying to turn some laps on dirt and having some fun here. So, like I said, just trying to have some fun on the dirt.
1: Well, it sure looked like Bradley McCaskill, our guest of the profabrication.com hotline, had a heck of a time. Jeremy Steele, Dustin Mitchell, Matthew Bissett, Michael Batten, Ben Watkins, Michael Rouse, Willie Milliken. Those weren't just the guys he was racing. Those were the guys in direct order that chased him across the start-finish line. 35 laps in front of that quality of driver, team, and car. What's going on in your mind as this is around? I know you've won dirt late model races before this one, but having those guys chasing you at that small, tight little bull ring, how's the process going on in the helmet while all this is going on?
18: We were all very shocked, to say the least. Night started with, setting a quick time out there and qualifying. That's really important at County Line. And just knew that if we played our cards right, we were smart, that we tried to hold off these guys. That they're definitely tough to race with. And being able to put a good lap together for qualifying was a big deal. So, like I said, just we made some pretty good adjustments and tried to put our cards in the best order we could to try to make something work, and we were able to pull it off there.
1: Pull it off and go to victory lane at County Line Raceway in the Carolina Clash. Bradley McCaskill, our guest on the profabrication.com hotline. You mentioned, the guys behind you and knowing them and were good. How is just that development part of your notes, racing against different people now over from, your notebook about the Bubba Pollards in the world on pavement,
0: And now having to, you know, start notebooks on Dustin Mitchell, Jeremy Steele, Ben Watkins, you know, all those different characters. And I know it might not be a book, but at least knowing who does what and such. How much of a relearning process was it to learn a whole different group of people?

0: And it's like starting a whole new new career with you know, transferring over to dirt. We've been at it for, this is our fifth year now in dirt. And one thing I can say about the whole dirt community, they have welcomed us with open arms. Just a bunch of help, just a bunch of advice. I mean, there was, nobody's ever shied away from trying to help us out. So big credit to the whole dirt family, I guess you could say. But, you know, Christian Thomas really has helped me out a bunch to get going. And then even Michael Rouse, he's been a good partner to lean on. And then on top of all that, Wes Page has really, you know, taken the reins on this thing and really pointed us in the right direction. So that was, like I said, just chipping away and trying to build a notebook, like you said, for over a few years. It's finally starting to pay off, it looks like.
1: What's been, and we're chatting with Bradley McCaskill, Carolina Clash winner at County Line Raceway last weekend, Elm City, North Carolina. Former standout in pavement late model racing, made the switch over, as he said, 5 years-ish ago and such. What's the biggest surprise that it has been actually kind of fun after you kind of absorb it at first and in the change over to dirt racing?
0: Really, to me, the time at the track, it's a plus and a minus for sure. So asphalt world, we would always go practice the day before, and then you're at the track all day on Saturday. And you can get as many reps in as you need to go make adjustments on the car, work on yourself as a driver and whatnot. Far as the dirt world goes, you show up and you get 3 laps of practice. So it's good because it cuts down on time away from the family, from the shop, you know, stuff like that. You know, time at the track is a lot less. So it takes longer to get acclimated to what you need for that feel that you're looking for. So that's, like I said, it's been a challenge, but at the same time, it's also, I think it's really good for the sport in general too.
1: Well, I think Bradley McCaskill has shown that he has been up for the challenge, taking on the Carolina Clash last weekend at Cali Lion Raceway and bringing home the W. He is our guest on the ProFabrication.com hotline, brought to you by Gasco Gaskets, engineered for maximum seal and durability. 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So you've checked the box about at least getting started, then winning locals, now a Carolina Clash victory. What's the future hold? Are you already signed up for the Lucas Oil Series? What's up?
0: Look, we are literally a week-to-week race team over here. In all reality, we're actually we're headed to Orange County this weekend to run Asphalt Late Model Show. So we've been bouncing back and forth this year. I've been very fortunate to drive the 7 car for Lewis White. I believe we got 4 or 5 wins on the year on asphalt between Southern National and Orange County with it. So, like I said, we just kind of raced right here close to home. You try to stay 2-3 hours away from the house at the most. So we kind of usually by Wednesday decide where we're headed that weekend to go racing, whether it be asphalt, dirt, or where we're going to show up at.
1: Well, you know, if you got your chance, where in the dirt world would you haul the family off to and go run one of these bigger races if the opportunity ever presented itself?
0: Oh, gosh. I don't know. I'm that type of guy that's always up for anything. So if there's a race somewhere and it looks like a good time, I'm in. There's not really, like I said, a bucket list track, I'd say, you know, per se. But to go run one of those big super shows with a true super car, that'd be something. Like I said, we had our limited package together with our car this past weekend. So like I said, to run a true super show with a true super team would be really, really something.
1: Well, Bradley McCaskill made it look that way. Super team, super driver, and a super victory at the Carolina Clash Race at County Line Raceway in Elm City, North Carolina last weekend. Bradley, where can folks find you on social so we can follow the adventure?
0: Just my personal name on Facebook, I guess, really. Unfortunately, I don't really post or follow as much as I should with all that stuff, but yeah, you can just follow me and search my name on Facebook. We'll be right there.
1: We'll be right.
0: Try to get a little bit better about as far as keeping everybody aware of what's going on.
1: Well, appreciate you taking the time. Carolina Clash winner, County Line Raceway on the ProFab Hotline, Bradley McCaskill. Fans, stay with us. We'll be right back with more.
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6: These cars are about to fire it off in anger.
7: 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We got cars sideways. It's Christopher Bell. He spins and collects a couple cars.
6: Side by side, Austin Cindric has him at the line, and he will take the lead into one.
7: Here comes Shane Van Gisbergen on the bottom. He's looking for second.
8: Now Chris Buescher fired out of a cannon in turn two. He's right into the rear bumper of Packett.
7: Oh, it's a multi-car accident. I want to say 15, 20 cars. Guys, that took out about two-thirds of the field.
9: We have a fight on pit road between two crew guys. One of them is with Ty Gibbs. One is with Brad Keselowski.
6: Blaney, bottom of the racetrack. Chastain makes it three wide. He'd like to take a spot here on the backstretch, and he charges. He wants the lead in turn three. Ross Chastain shot out of a cannon from the sixth starting spot. He has already moved up to second. The battle now for third on the high side. Kyle Larson, Riley Herbst challenging low. Kyle Larson moves up to the top side. Going to lose a little bit of ground.
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0: Welcome to Racer's Odds. I'm David Stiles. He's Andrew Kurland, and we had an epic revitalization at North Wilkesboro Speedway and a dominant performance by Joey Logano as he picks up his first win of the 2026 campaign, leading 323 laps. And I don't know about you, Andrew, but I loved that race, even though he lapped all the way up to sixth place. It was just a great event and a really great weekend at North Wilkesboro. You were boots on the ground. What was your impressions as we head out of that weekend and get ready to go to Indianapolis?
1: Six cars in the lead lap. I thought it was really cool. The word I use is slugfest, and it was just an old school, old fashioned race, and I was here for it. And frankly, Joey Logano, he was just the best car. And even Denny Hamlin, who was running in second when I was covering him on pit road, said, Joey's just really fast. So I don't know if the whole field really had a whole lot for the 22 car. And David, I'm proud because I called the shot on this show 1 week ago that Joey Logano was possibly my favorite and could go out and win this race. And I was feeling pretty good about myself when I saw him take the checkered flag.
0: Well, being the guy that put money on him at the beginning of the year to make a championship run, it's starting to shade a little bit more in my favor with him picking up a win. He had a good run at Echo Park a week ago, and they have a ton of momentum as they get ready to go to Indianapolis Motor Speedway, which is also owned by their team owner Roger Penske. So there's a lot moving in the right direction for Team Penske, Ryan Blaney, Joey Logano, as we get ready to go to the most famous track in North America, the Brickyard. So very excited. This is a crown jewel event, and there's just a lot going into this. And I want to start this conversation off with the woes still of Tyler Reddick, that going to pit road, getting clocked by Alex Bowman, it seems that he's still tumbling, and I think Ryan Blaney may have a chance to pass him in the points, but Reddick and Bubba Wallace have been pretty good at Indianapolis Motor Speedway. What do you think the notebook is for them as we head to this, you know, 2+ mile oval?
1: Yeah, you talk about that notebook. It's been great for 2311. Obviously, Bubba Wallace is last year's winner. He's led at least 25 laps in the last two Brickyard 400s in 2022. Reddick finished second. Bubba finished fifth. So the speed is certainly there for the 2311 cars and the Toyotas. And I know Reddick is looking for every single week as the opportunity to maybe be the race to turn things around. You got to feel good, though, going into Indy. Reddick is the second favorite in the sportsbooks to win the race behind Denny Hamlin. So the sportsbooks are favoring the Toyotas, I feel like, as they should. But I've got my eyes on the 2311 car, specifically Bubba Wallace. This is just a racetrack that last year it wasn't a fluke for him to win that race. And I know Logano was leading that race when he had a tire go down, and that ultimately gave the lead to Bubba on the winning strategy. But still, he led laps. He had to hold them off, and he's finished top five at Indy the last 2 years. So I like Bubba again, once again, to win at +1200. I feel like you can get him at a pretty long odd there. And if there's one track where you think that he could get it done, I think it's this weekend in Indy.
0: I like that. Bubba Wallace has also been very consistent the last handful of races. They're points racing, and he's been in the top 10, a fixture almost all year. They've got a lot of momentum, and the Toyotas have just been really, really good. I like that. I'm going to go the other direction. I like Joey Logano. I think he has a ton of momentum right now. These tracks really stack up well for the Penske cars. I like him to top 10. Like you said, he was leading this race when he had that tire issue last year, ended up finishing 32nd, and that was about with what, 8 laps left to go or so in the
1: 25-ish,
0: yeah, towards the end of the race. So I think this momentum will carry on. If you do that Joey Logano top 10, that's +125. I really like that one. And we'll talk about this guy as well, Todd Gilliland, back-to-back years top 6 finishes. I like him to top 10. That's +475. So some top 10s here and there. I like both of those guys to at least be factors Sunday at the Brickyard. So top 10-ing, you know me, that's a little bit more of my speed. We'll talk about this real quick. Had a bad week last week. North Wilkesboro was not kind to me in the bet department. I did not hit the two-leg parlay. Both of my matchups for the in-season challenge didn't work out. And so we only hit two out of the six. I hit Priest with a top 10, and I hit Bubba Wallace over Chris Buescher for a minus 115 win. But I'm still trending in the right direction. On the bankroll, we're still positive, close to $200-ish dollars. So it may be from the haircut. I got my haircut, and then all of a sudden we don't win the bets that we should win, and Chase Elliott and everyone gets trapped a lap down, and that's just how it goes at North Wilkesboro. So we're looking to capitalize this week and move that in the right direction. So I think both of those top 10 bets are pretty solid.
1: Yeah, I agree. And you mentioned Todd Gilliland. He is in the finals of this in-season tournament against Ryan Blaney, plus 230 for Todd Gilliland to win the $1 million over Ryan Blaney. I'm rooting for an underdog, and talked to Todd yesterday on SiriusXM with Brad Gilliam. He feels good about his chance.

0: The 2027 season starting to shape up, and Legacy Motor Club adds some more celebrity power. We'll tackle these stories and more on this edition of Fast Talk.
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0: Welcome to the show, everyone. NASCAR enjoying a very rare off week, the only time this year for the rest of the season that the racetracks will be silent, and all three major series get the week off. So that means the Cup teams, the O'Reilly teams, and the truck teams all get a respite. Then they come back and tackle the remainder of the 2026 season. I'm Doug Rice, joined by Alexis Erickson and David Stiles. And guys, during this off time, Jordan Bianchi, as he is wont to, dropped a pretty big announcement, and that was basically telling us the 2027 season. Alexis, of all the things that Jordan brought to life, were there any real big surprises for you?
2: You know, I don't know if there were any super big surprises. The one thing that I was kind of, I'd say maybe a little bit bummed about was that we aren't going back to the Chicago street course, it looks like. That's not official yet, but it looks like there's some politics and some allocation of government funds that aren't being, given to the proper people. And that's halting things a little bit. And so even though Jordan came out earlier this year and said that he thought we were going to be back on the Chicago street course, it looks like because of funding, that probably isn't going to happen. I think that'll probably make a lot of people excited because Chicagoland Speedway put on a pretty good show this year. I was in the camp of we could probably do both. I know there's not a lot of room in the schedule for, two races in the same market, but in my opinion, they're two completely separate places, even though they're pretty close to each other and they serve two completely separate audiences. And I thought that that could work, but it looks like that's probably not going to be the case.
0: David, what about you? Anything in Jordan? And then we'll kind of review some of the highlights of what he had to say.
3: For me, the biggest surprise, I think, is going back to the Naval Base Coronado. I didn't think that that was going to happen. I thought it'd be a 1 year and done, just kind of celebrate America's 250th. Birthday, and we would go there and run a race, and then, proof of concept, we'll go somewhere else and run a race. Like Alexa said, we may do Chicagoland and Chicago Street Course, but we're going back to San Diego, and I think that's great. I thought the racing down there was compelling. We saw Corey Heim win his first race. He's, went on to win Indy after that, so a lot of excitement about that event, and people really thought that it was a very cool environment to have a race on and see all of the aircraft carriers and the jets. So I'm excited that we're going to go back to that venue, and this time it'll be in the summer, so a little bit later on the schedule than it was previously.
0: I like that idea. I think that that race had great optics, and we got a surprise winner. We learned a lot about Corey Heim there, so I'm glad that it looks like they'll be returning to the Naval Base San Diego. Then I have a feeling if NASCAR plays this right, they don't want to lose the buzz on that. They'll move that race to somewhere else. And Alexis, to your point, Bianchi is kind of wishy-washy, I feel like, on the Chicago versus Chicagoland thing. If they can work out the funding, if, then it may be there. But I think they're playing to the fact that they've got kind of an ace in the hole that if the Chicago street course doesn't work out, to your point, they can always go to Chicagoland. So it looks like that great state will get a race. We just don't exactly know which one it'll be.
2: I think NASCAR was certainly excited when they left Chicagoland this past season and saw, again, proof of concept to go back there. People came, put on a fantastic show for everybody in the stands and everybody at home watching. So they kind of felt like, okay, well, if this thing with the street course doesn't work out, we have this to fall back on, which is good. And who's to say that potentially if the street course doesn't work out this year, that it won't be on a later schedule, a year or two or however many years down the road from now. But the thing that I think is good is that we are racing in that market, whether it's on the street or at Chicagoland. And as far as I'm concerned, both of those venues put on good races. So either place we go to, I think is a win for the fans.
0: And of course, the source of what we're talking about is Jordan Bianchi. He is one of the automotive writers for The Athletic. And it's funny, I watched The Teardown, which is a podcast show that he does with Jeff Gluck, and Bianchi probably spends 5 minutes saying how much he loves to break news. And I'm sitting there watching that, and I'm going like, he's already sitting on a story. You just, yeah. You knew it. You know, that's the way he operates.
2: I listened to the very same one that you're referring to, which I believe was the episode after Indy, and he all but said, like, hey, the off weekend's coming, and just be aware that I will be breaking some news. I'm pretty sure, although who knows, he could have some other news in his pocket that he's going to be breaking, you know, before we get back to racing next weekend. But I think this was the story that he was referring to. And hopefully, because of the fact that he's, quote unquote, breaking this information now, that means that NASCAR is going to be putting out the full schedule imminently, and that in maybe a week or two, we will actually see the full schedule from NASCAR. That would be great.
3: I fully agree with that. That's one of the things that I think fans are clamoring for. They want to know when they can buy those tickets and go to their favorite racetrack. And so we've seen a little bit of that stuff. If you look at the StubHubs and the ticket sites, there are a few people on there where they're having the tickets for sale, but we don't fully know the picture yet. And so I'm excited just to see where all of these races are going to end up. I know there's a few other ones that have been moved in and out of the chase and back and forth. And so I'm excited to see what that final 10 races will look like for the 2027 season. So a lot of stuff still up in the air, but I think

0: think it's moving in the right direction, and we could have a schedule pretty soon.
1: You know, as every good journalist does when they break news like this and they know something could change between now and when the schedule comes out, he prefaces it by saying this could change before NASCAR yes. makes the announcement. But I would also say that I would suspect that he's pretty close to what it's going to be, that this is pretty close to accurate.
2: Well, Bianchi, like a good reporter, I'm sure he's got multiple sources on every sure. one of these. So
1: yep.
2: I'm like you, Alexis. I don't doubt at all the accuracy of this. David, you referenced chase races. It looks like three could be moving out and three moving into the chase. The Bristol Night Race will go back to its traditional August date. I think that's good. That gets them away from Tennessee football and some other things to compete. You got to sell tickets. Darlington looks like it'll be the last regular season race. No issues with that. And Worldwide Technology will be moving out of the chase. And moving into the chase will be Richmond, New Hampshire, and Watkins Glen. Guys, what do we think about those as chase races? Richmond, New Hampshire, and Watkins Glen.
0: Well, with Alexis. The loss of the Roval from, you know, putting it back to the yeah. Oval, I think Watkins Glen moving into the chase is a perfect addition in that last 10-race series. And then I'm excited for that New Hampshire date. It'll be in the fall. You'll have leaf peeping. It's probably one of the best areas in the entire country to see the fall foliage. And New Hampshire's just a really great racetrack. That flat, magnificent mile, magic mile up there is just a sight to take in, and it produces some pretty good racing. And I think you're right, Doug. Bristol moving back to that other date, that really alleviates some of the friction that they've had with it being a little bit later in the season because they don't want to compete with college football.
1: Yeah, I mean, I would agree with everything that David said. Obviously, New Hampshire moving into the fall is big because it's just going to be beautiful up there. And I think that is going to entice some fans that maybe don't live in the area that want to travel to a race to say, oh, okay, well, maybe I can get, kind of two experiences in one. I can get, the fall in New Hampshire and I can go and see a cup race in the chase, which I think would be, a fantastic weekend for anybody that wants to travel in the fall. And then Watkins Glen, that time of year, too, I think is going to be fantastic for fans to experience that. And I agree. I do believe that when you look at the full course of chase races, I personally believe there should be a road course in there because it should be all encompassing when you're talking about going for a championship. And so I'm excited about Watkins Glen being in there. And then anything that can move Bristol clear of college football and all those other things that kind of encumber it in that later date. And I believe they were in that August date that they would potentially be moving back to for quite a long time in their heyday when they, were selling out the venue and all of those things. So, potentially that could have a positive effect on their ticket sales as well.
2: Well, we're a little tighter to Bristol because that's a race that PRN's been covering for quite some time, and I get that. And it's odd because there are only two big sporting events in that part of the universe, and that is Tennessee football and Bristol Motor Speedway. Why have them competing for the audience? Because if you've ever been to a race at Bristol, you see a lot of Tennessee orange, and you don't need to be slicing the pie any thinner up there.
0: Fully agree. Even the Western North Carolina area where I'm from, a lot of Tennessee orange in that area too.
3: Right.
0: So you don't want to cannibalize that market either. And then the one track that we haven't talked about really is that Darlington date, and it's moving out of the playoffs, but that's just because the schedule is changing a little bit at the front end because of the way the NFL and the Super Bowl is going to be played and then the clash going back to Daytona. So they're keeping that date around that, Labor Day, September holiday. And so that is the only reason that it is not in the chase anymore. So they're keeping it at its traditional date, which I like that as well.
2: We'll take a time out. When we come back, we'll take a look at a couple of other dates that are up in the air in the NASCAR world.
4: How does Chase Briscoe win? With the hands of his pit crew changing four tires in under 9 seconds. The voice of his spotter carving a path through the pack. His race engineer, systems engineer, all working tirelessly to shave off a tenth of a second. With his team at Toyota, his crew chief, his fans, his family. It's all of this all at once at 200 miles per hour. From the moment Chase joined Toyota to the moment he ends up in victory lane. So how does Chase Briscoe win? In summary, not alone. Toyota Racing. Your race, your story. NASCAR is a registered trademark of the National Association for Stock Car Auto Racing, LLC. How does Chase Briscoe win? With the hands of his pit crew changing four tires in under 9 seconds. The voice of his spotter carving a path through the pack. His race engineer, systems engineer...

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0: Welcome back to Fast Talk. Doug Rice, Alexis Erickson, and David Stiles. As we referenced earlier, Jordan Bianchi of The Athletic dropped a pretty major story outlining the changes for the 2027 NASCAR season. And we went over all of the biggies there, Chicago versus Chicagoland, going back to San Diego, three races moving out of the chase, into the chase, and so on. So, but there are still a couple of things left up in the air. And this one's been known for a while. It looks like Daytona gets the Clash back after a short stay at Bowman Gray. David Stiles, Daytona versus Bowman Gray couldn't be different. Couldn't be more different.
1: With the amount of throwing back to the past that we've had this season, it's not surprising that we will go back to Daytona and have the Clash there. To me, the biggest thing that this hangs on is the weather. We've seen the weather at Bowman Gray just be terrible during that time of the season. So I think moving it back to Daytona, giving us that Speed Weeks feel that we used to have when I know you would go down there to the Volusia Mall and have the mall shows and people would come and stay for an entire 2 weeks. I think that is what the sport needs, and they're going to get it because it's going back to Daytona, and I like it. I think it just fits, and it gives us a chance to be the only thing on during that time because there'll be a little bit of a lull in sports action. And that race should be the only thing that's on that Saturday night. So we should get a good number of eyeballs on it, I would think.
0: Alexis, is it a good thing that the Clash will be on the day before the Super Bowl?
2: Yeah, I mean, I certainly think that that's a good slot for the, you know, the reasons that David mentioned. You know, people are clamoring for competition. They're getting excited about the Super Bowl, and to have that be the precursor to that, I think is going to be wonderful. And as David was talking, tell me if I'm crazy, but didn't I hear a story earlier this year that preseason testing was coming back too? So are we going back to like what it was when we were doing Volusia Mall shows? Because it seems like not only are we going back to you know, the Clash being in Daytona and all of that, but we're also getting some testing that we haven't had in many years either. So it is going to feel very retro come February 2027.
0: I'm all about the testing returning, yeah. Especially when you've got a new package they're going to be instituting. We'll see that in a couple of weeks at Daytona. But let's create some more buzz instead of just keeping everybody away from this. Let's go ahead and get back to the preseason so folks can get some appetizers before the regular season starts. I love the slot before the Super Bowl. I think sports awareness is at its all-time high, and people are going to watch it, folks that maybe have never watched a race before. Hey, there's something on that gets me till tomorrow, so let's see how that works out. I'm good with the Clash going back to Daytona. I hope they find a way to make it compelling. That to me is your real competitive element in all of that. And then moving on to the All-Star race in Bianchi's article here, and we'd all heard the rumors before that it looks like the All-Star race will return to North Wilkesboro. That in itself is good, but the bad part of that, Alexis, is that means that North Wilkesboro will lose its point race, which was so bad.

0: ballyhooed this past season and was a huge success.
1: Yeah, it's a little bit sad that you kind of have to trade one for the other. But when you're looking at the schedule and the finite number of dates that we have, and you're looking at the fact that Speedway Motorsports forever has pretty much owned the All-Star race, and we continue to do that. It continues to be a part of our portfolio. There are only so many places in our portfolio that really you can take that and it not be a huge burden on the teams going all the way out to the West Coast or doing, you know, some of the crazy things that you could do with some of the facilities in Speedway Motorsports portfolio. It just makes the most sense, I think, for it to be at North Wilkesboro when you're looking at the list of tracks that it could have gone to. It is very, very sad that they're going to lose their points date, though, because they have worked so hard, and the event that they had just a few short weeks ago was such a success that you feel like they should continue to have a points race, but unfortunately, the way that the cookie crumbles, it's just not going to shake out for them that way, I don't think.
0: David, the folks in Wilkes County, I know, are going to be, and this is not official yet, but I had heard this even before the Bianchi article came out, that it looked like they would get the All-Star race back. They may get some others, to keep with Alexis's analogy here, they may get some other cookies. There's a possibility, I think, that they could get some of the support series to go up there and not just the late models.
2: There's two positives to this. One, you're still having the Cup drivers in North Wilkesboro on a Sunday for a race. So you're still going to pack that place out. The fans will show up. That community is behind that track, and it's a great track for nostalgia. The other positive to this, and these tracks have been linked together ever since this season, Dover gets their points race back. That track also has great action on it, and I think that it is deserving of a points race. So I know that we're kind of taking something away from North Wilkesboro, but we're also giving something back to Dover, which I think fits that area and that race fan just as well. So we may see this go back and forth in seasons to come, and who knows, the All-Star race may end up being back at Charlotte before we know it. But I think that Dover does deserve a points race, and I think that North Wilkesboro still getting an All-Star race is a good caveat for both of those tracks.
0: And I will be completely clear here. David Stiles and I are both Western North Carolina natives. We want things in that part of the state to prosper and grow. So with that being said, and I may be blaspheming here, I actually like the racing better at Dover than what we have seen at North Wilkesboro. I love the nostalgia. I am so glad it's back. I love Wilkes County and everything about it. But the actual competitive part of this equation, it looks better on the concrete at Dover than it does at North Wilkesboro, at least with the current iteration of this NASCAR.
2: I fully agree with that. And don't get me wrong, I love the race this season at North Wilkesboro. I liked watching Joey Logano lap up to sixth place and that cars are trapped a lap down. We got a stereotypical North Wilkesboro race, and it's something that we don't see very often. It's almost like seeing a pitcher's duel in baseball where someone goes out and completely dominates a game. And that's what happened in the foothills of the Blue Ridge Mountains just a few weeks ago here in North Carolina at North Wilkesboro Speedway. But I fully agree. Dover puts on a great show, and they've got great fans up there. And there's a way for this to work in both senses. The people just still need to come out and support that track, and we still have racing here in Western North Carolina.
0: Going from the mountains of Western North Carolina to the sand hills at Rockingham, what used to be North Carolina Motor Speedway, for the last couple of years, they have hosted a O'Reilly Series event and a truck series. And the response has been very positive, at least from what Jordan Bianchi says, Alexis. It looks like that may be out the window.
1: Yeah, and that is, you know, because when you're talking about tracks like North Wilkesboro and Rockingham and, you know, the nostalgia, we all love the nostalgia. I think the fan loves it. I think it shows, you know, at the ticket booth when fans are showing up to these races and they're coming out and supporting events. But you're right. It does look like Rockingham is not possibly going to be a part of that. And that is a little bit sad. But again, when you're looking at the portfolio of what is available and getting to new markets and doing new things and how many weeks are available, and even though it seems like we race for a really, really long time, there's still only a small amount of inventory available for all of these tracks and all of these events to be a part of. And so sometimes that means you're left on the outside.

0: looking in.
1: Rockingham is also an outlier. It is not Speedway Motorsports. It's not NASCAR. And NASCAR loves firm ownership, and I think that's probably a contributing factor to the fact it looks like they may not get a race back in 2027. I will add this little thing about the All-Star race and the Clash. I would not be opposed if those were just morphed into regular season events. Let's go to 38 races and do away with those events and make it worth the while for the teams to get there. It costs the same amount of money and the same prep to get ready for those two races, and I think fans would be okay. I think give us more of what we really want. I want more steak. I don't need as many fries. So if we took those two races and made them regular season events, you want to make the fans happy? Give them more of what they really, really want. That's just one guy's opinion. Legacy Motor Club makes some new additions to their roster. We'll talk about that next.
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0: It's Fast Talk here on PRN. David Stiles, Alexis Erickson. I'm Doug Rice. A rare off week in the NASCAR universe gives us a chance to talk about what's going on at Legacy Motor Club. And I'm looking at this very glossy ad that says, Legacy, welcome to the club strategic ownership group. And Alexis, this is like an all-star lineup of people that are part of this strategic ownership group. What are they cooking up? What is Jimmy Johnson and company cooking up at Legacy Motor Club?
1: You know, it's funny that this was announced yesterday because I am a huge Philadelphia Phillies fan. And probably about a week ago, Chase Utley, former Philly, amazing baseball player, was in my feed talking about something because I followed him for however many years, and he's wearing a Legacy Motor Club hat. And I thought to myself, well, that's weird that my two worlds are colliding here, but maybe he's just a really big fan of Legacy Motor Club. I mean, he's a fan of racing, and that's his team. And then here we come with this announcement that was just released that him, former Philly, and Bryce Harper, current Philly, along with a bunch of other folks, other race car drivers, Scott Dixon, Andy Roddick, who's a tennis player, Dario Franchini, Kelly Slater, a former surfer. I think what they're doing is they are trying to make this feel very exclusive. The name Club in Legacy Motor Club, I think, is exactly what it is. They're trying to make it feel like an exclusive club. And by having these strategic partners buy into it, it makes it feel that way. And so, you know, they have people from, you know, sports. They have Guy Fieri, who I think that was announced not that long ago, actually. That was the one that was already announced. We've seen him at a few races here and there. And I think they're going to be part of their big hospitality push. We've heard about that, how at the racetrack they have huge hospitality areas where they are entertaining lots and lots of fans. And I think that these people are going to help do that. And they're going to help make the ticket price of whatever that is for a Legacy Motor Club fan to buy a special pass to come to this hospitality be well worth it when they come in there and they see a Guy Fieri behind, you know, a cooktop making them something to eat, or they see a Chase Utley over by the bar having a drink. I think that is going to make it feel very exclusive for fans of Legacy Motor Club.
0: David Stiles, what do you think about this all-star lineup? We've got Darius Rucker in there, as you mentioned, Andy Roddick, who, by the way, has a nice role in this cute comedy called Dink. If you get a chance, watch it. Just take my word for it. It's about pickleball. That's my exposure.
1: Will Ferrell, right? Is it Will Ferrell?
0: Ben Stiller.
1: Okay.
0: It is. I watched it thinking this is going to be dreadful. It's pretty funny. Maybe the most interesting name in all of this, though, David Stiles, that welcome to the club strategic ownership group is Scott Dixon.
2: Yeah, former six-time IndyCar champ, Indy 500 winner. I mean, guy knows how to win. And on all their social media stuff, you'll see them tag it out, hashtag the club, like in all capitals. I think Alexis is completely spot on with this. They're creating something that will drive fan engagement and make people want to be a fan of the club and go to that area at the racetrack and hang out there. I mean, who wouldn't want to go to Flavortown with Guy Fieri and then turn right around and hear Darius Rucker play wagon wheel? I mean, they're lining up these things perfectly for NASCAR fans, and I'm here for it. They do a great job, and you know, there's a lot also going on with Jimmy with the Daytona 500 next year, running the 48 again. So they're clicking on all cylinders, and they're differentiating themselves from other race organizations. And I think that's good. It's good to be unique. It's good to be a little bit different.
1: So the other thing, too, with this, and sorry to cut you off, Doug, but the other thing, too, with this, I feel like, is that all of these people, or most of them, there are some people in this group that are like financiers and they're maybe not as well known. But a lot of the people in this group that they announced come with their own fan bases already built in. I said it, you know, to start the segment. I'm a huge Phillies fan. If I was looking for a team that I wanted to get involved in NASCAR, I said, oh, well, man, Chase Utley and Bryce Harper are part of that Legacy Motor Club. Maybe I should check them out. Or, you know, you look at these other celebrities, and if you're a fan of theirs now, potentially maybe you want to be a fan of Legacy Motor Club. So I think that's very smart.
0: Well, you've gone to the open wheel world. You've gone to the sports world, professional tennis, baseball, even if it is the Phillies. who are seven games back in the East, by the way.
1: Listen,
2: Okay.
1: Listen, we're not getting involved in that right now. But let me ask you this. If they had announced Chipper Jones being a street, wouldn't that make you two think to yourselves as huge Braves fans? You'd be like, oh, okay, well, if I didn't know about this Legacy Motor Club, maybe now I want to know about them, you know?
3: I think this is brilliant. I applaud them, and not name dropping, but I emceed an event with Jimmy Johnson a couple of years ago, and I asked him, I said, is this name British inspired? Because Legacy Motor Club just sounds British. And he goes, no. He goes, over time, you'll get what's going on. He said, this is going to be a multi-level deal, not a Ponzi scheme, but eventually it will involve the fans. And this feels like the next phase in that. And I bet you there's going to be one more round of famous people named, and then the public will be able to buy in. Because you're not doing all this without a public buy-in somewhere down the road. And yes, David, I would join you and Alexis in singing Wagon Wheel with Darius Rucker in a tent outside of a racetrack.
2: Flavortown. I'm excited just to see Guy Fieri. I want to see what he makes, because watched him for years on Diners, Drive-Ins and Dives.
3: Yeah.
2: And they roll that Camaro out. And the funniest thing about that whole deal is they don't drive that Camaro to those places. They literally put it on a

0: rollback. They drive it there. He gets out, stands in front of it, and then they put it back on the rollback.
1: Yeah, he drives it a block.
0: Else. Yeah.
1: You think he actually eats the food at the Triple D places?
0: I don't know.
1: I've heard a big debate about that.
0: Like a lot of conspiracy stuff about like he doesn't actually eat it. And I'm like, that would kind of defeats the purpose of the show, doesn't it?
2: I've always wondered what he does if he bites into something and it's terrible. Because you've never heard him say, oh, man, that's the worst thing I've ever eaten. Why did anybody tell me to come to this place? Like, what is – does that just – that gets to the cutting room floor? That doesn't make the show? There's probably reels and reels of him spitting food out.
1: My bet is that there's a team that goes in ahead. If he goes to Bob's Diner, there has been a group from his show that goes in and says, okay, try the spaghetti. It's fine. Stay away from the lasagna, though. I'd love to talk
0: there's
1: to him
0: no
1: about
0: way.
1: That.
0: Yeah, so we can find out. We can go to the club. He'll be at the club.
2: We can ask him.
1: I watch his other shows where, you know, he has people competing against each other.
2: Yeah.
1: And then they run through a grocery store and have to, you know, find a pork loin or something.
2: I love a good cooking show. I'm not even going to lie.
1: It is part of my retirement now that I'm required to watch certain amount of cooking shows and home improvement. All right, we got to take a time out and be back with more Fast Talk.
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0: Welcome back to Fast Talk. It's Doug Rice along with Alexis Erickson and David Stiles. Brad Gilley will be back on the show. He's busy. He has made some land investments down in Texas, and I think he is. Is he homesteading, David? Do we know that yet? Is he little house on the prairie in Texas or what?
1: I know they picked up some cats. So that's part of it, right? Before too long, you have some cats, and then you add some chickens, and then you go on full Ryan Blaney mode, and you've got llamas. So
2: you've got llamas.
1: I think that might be the play, but I'm not sure. I know they have a little tiny home down there on the property in East Texas, and I think him and Kathleen are just enjoying some time together and just working on their new project.
0: That sounds great. And he's got a greenhouse.
2: I was going to say, I think the coolest thing on the property is that greenhouse. They're going to be growing a lot of cyclospora-free vegetables in there, I think. Maybe I'm hoping he can ship some down to us here in North Carolina.
0: Due to recent developments, that's pretty important. So good luck. Yeah. Good luck to Brad and Kathleen and with their new adventure down in East Texas. And Kyle Petty will be back on some subsequent shows. He is so busy, and he signs up for X number every year. And Kyle's been stirring up enough stuff lately that we want him back.
2: We do. We miss him dearly.
0: Quickly on this, before we talk about what we did during the off week, we're looking at Kyle here being staunch about the fact that the Indy race is not a crown jewel. David, where do you stand on that?
1: I think because it is Indy, it has to be a crown jewel, and we're running there, so I think you include it. But I also do like that we have the traditional other three with the Daytona 500, the Coca-Cola 600, and then the Southern 500. That really fits into the DNA that is NASCAR. But if we're running on that track, I think you have to include it, and that gives us a nice even number with four. My dad wouldn't like that. He's an odd number guy, which makes him kind of odd, but I like the even number of crown jewels. I think that it belongs.
0: Alexis?
2: Yeah, I'm of the same opinion, and I think it's for more reasons than just the track itself and the legacy that the track brings. I think it's because when you walk around the garage area at Indy and you talk to the competitors in the Cup Series, and I'm sure probably the same in the lower level series as well, they all want it really badly. And I think when you think about the competitors and how they feel about the facility, how they feel about the event, and how badly it is that they want to win it is all you really need to know about whether or not an event is a crown jewel. Because if you talk to any of the competitors in the garage and ask them, you know, do you want to win Indy because it's Indianapolis Motor Speedway? I think you'd probably get 100% of people saying, yes, we would love to win that race because it is super prestigious. The track is super prestigious. And, you know, it is hallowed ground, and there are only so many people that have won there and have been able to etch their name into history of that place that is considered the best racetrack in the world to a lot of people. And that should mean something.
0: That's a great way to look at it. I waffle on this one. There are times that I say, absolutely, most famous race course in the world. I think the thing that bothers me is that so far NASCAR has not carved out its own legacy there, that it doesn't feel like we've had those great races. I mean, the last race we had there, we never had a pass for the lead. So if we could get a few more great payoffs, I would feel a little bit better about it. I do think it's very important, and I think it's important that NASCAR stays there. So these people are saying, we need to leave. No, we don't. We need to be there. If they could make the racing better, that would be a real plus. So we'll take a time out and come back with a little green flag, black flag.
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0: It's Fast Talk here on PRN, the Performance Racing Network. We do an hour-long talk show about racing, even following a weekend when there was none, because there's plenty to chat about here in the racing universe. Now let's do this little thing.
1: It's time now for Green Flag, Black Flag.
2: I got a bunch of carefully prepared statements here. I'm going to read these. Our panel, very learned panel, will mull them over. If they agree with the statement that I have just read, it will get a green flag, and kind of hear this. If it gets disagreed with, it's a black flag. Go from there. Here we go. Going to go with Doug Rice first. With only four races left, the chase standings will not change between now and Darlington.
0: I'm going to give that a green flag. I think everyone above the line has a big enough cushion that they will stay in. And I don't know that there's anybody below the line that I feel like has really got enough juice to jump up there. So, yes, I'm going to say green flag. The chase standings pretty much stay pat.
2: All right, Alexis Erickson, what do you think?
3: Yeah, I'm going to concur with Doug, because as you look at it right now, Austin Cindric is in the 16th spot, 38 points above Ryan Preece, 44 above Eric Jones, and 50 above Brad Keselowski. I think it does stay the same. I think Austin Cindric driving for Penske, the tracks that we have coming up before we start the chase are going to be good for him. And the three that are really directly below the cut, I agree with Doug. I'm not sure that they have the juice right now to be able to climb their way back in.
2: David, do you think it's unanimous here?
4: It is unanimous. I'll eat a little bit of crow, because a few weeks ago I was like, Eric Jones will make it in if SVG doesn't have a prayer. And here we are. Shane Van Gisbergen's running really well, and Eric Jones is on the other side of the cut line. So green flag.
0: I'm with you on that humble pie for SVG. I didn't think he'd make it. And his runs at Echo and North Wilkesboro, I think, are going to propel him to get in.
2: Let's go to question number two. Alexis is going to crank this one up here for us. Today's crop of NASCAR drivers are so talented, they're just too young.
3: That's an interesting question. I mean, you know, I don't know. I don't even know how to really answer that question. Yes, they're young, but I don't think that that's necessarily means that they're not good at what they do. They have some learning that they need to, go through, and some experience is always a good thing. But when you look at, like, what Carson Hocevar is doing and what Corey Heim is doing, and, these guys that are, like, the next crop of what we are probably going to refer to as NASCAR superstars, I think they're doing all the right things right now. So I don't know that being young is really a detriment to them. It's probably a good thing.
2: Okay, Doug Rice.
0: Well, as the senior citizen on this panel, after the show, I'm going to go out and yell at clouds in the yard. But anyway, they're too young. Qualified answer here. They're not too young. They're just not seasoned. They're not like the chicken in David Siles' crock pot. They need more seasoning. As you get older and you have more life experiences, I think you get inherently more interesting. So, no, they're not too young. Everybody's got to be young, and I'm envious of that, but they're not seasoned yet.
2: Okay. David Stiles.
4: I don't think they're too young. If we look at other sports, you look at college football, just for instance, those are still teenagers, still kids in their 20s. You have people just flocking to them to get autographs and signatures and playing NCAA football. We have the same thing going on in racing right now. We just happen to have a few guys that are in their early 20s and Connor Zilich just turning 20. So a lot to look forward to in NASCAR, and I hope these guys stay in the sport for a long time. We got to get to see a lot of good feuds and rivalries.
2: Alexis, let's go to you on this one. Corey Heim will be a chase driver in 2027.
3: Ooh. You know what? I'm going to go out on a limb, and I'm going to say green flag. I think he probably does make the chase. I think he'll probably be maybe towards the latter half of the chase field. And the reason why is because even though he's already won two races and not a full-time season, I am going to stick with my theory of rookie things happen to rookie drivers. And it will be the first time that he's competing the full grind of the Cup Series schedule. And I think there's something to be said for what happens when you have to do 38 weeks a year. And, you don't have time to prepare for the races that you know that you're going to run. And, the depth of the season gets to you as a rookie. So I think he will make the chase, yes, but I don't know that he's going to be a championship contender.
2: All right, David, is he going to be a championship contender?
4: I'm going to say black flag and say no. I really want to say green flag, but I think that things will happen to him like any rookie driver, and he'll have a little bit of attrition. Do I think he could win races next season? I do believe he can, but it may just be a situation where they just don't have enough points after those race wins to make sure they're in that top 16. So I think that it will be a successful year for him, but I'm going to agree with Alexis on one point of hers. He's not run a full season yet, and they've been very strategic in the races that they've placed him in the 15 starts that he has had, to be successful. So I think that hurdle, learning how to digest these races every week, that, you know, you'll have to pay the piper at some point, and I think that may be next season. So I don't think he makes it into the chase.
2: All right, Doug Rice.
0: Corey Heim will make the chase, but I keep hearing this Elton John song called I've Seen That Movie Too, which is, we had Connor Zilich winning races this year and being a championship contender almost universally. Everyone was bowing at that altar, and it's been an unmitigated disaster. The advantage Corey Heim has is that he is with a better race team. There's no question. The group that he is going to be racing for puts out better cars than Trackhouse. 2311 is light years ahead. Heim will make the chase. Does he win two races like he did this year in a partial schedule? Don't know about that, but he will be in the chase.
2: Let's do this one here. Yeah, the best way to spend an off weekend if you're a NASCAR driver is to simply do nothing.
0: If I was a NASCAR driver and I had an off week, would I just sit at home and do nothing? No, I'm going to say black flag. Doing nothing is overrated. So they're going to, these people, they did not get to this level of success by doing nothing. They will all be doing something. They may not be racing, but they're going to be out on a boat, or they're going to be doing something. They're going to utilize this time. They're not sitting at home watching Drew Carey on The Price is Right.
2: All right, Alexis.
3: Yeah, I'm going to agree with Doug. I think for a lot of these drivers, you know, living out of your suitcase week in and week out is what they're used to. It is their comfort in a lot of cases. I think you'll probably find some of these drivers have gone and found other cars to drive in the off weekend, I'm sure, in some dirt race somewhere and, you know, podunk wherever, just because they want to be behind the wheel of a race car. But I also think you'll see them, they have lots of money too. So they're going to get in their jets and they're going to go to places that are tropical and have vacations with their family. That's probably what I would do if I had unlimited resources.
0: Apologies to all you people that live in Podunk, by the way. So.
3: Well, I'm saying, you know.
4: Out in BFE.
0: All right, maybe on that, we'll take a break and be right back.
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0: Wrapping up another edition of Fast Talk, I'm Doug Rice, joined by Alexis Erickson and David Stiles as we come off the very rare off weekend and head into 14 straight weeks of NASCAR racing action. We touched on this a little bit ago, that next up is Iowa, then it's Richmond, New Hampshire, and then we wrap up with Daytona to decide who moves on into the chase. As we return to that format, keeping in mind, guys, one thing we have not talked a lot about is that this year it's possible when we get to that final race down at Miami Homestead, we might already know who the champion is. The whole narrative for these last 10 races is going to change. David, what are your thoughts on that? Do you think we get to Homestead and maybe somebody, all they've got to do is show up to win? Or are we going to go down there with two, maybe three drivers battling with a realistic chance?
1: I think there's two possibilities. We either are going to show up with a couple races left and already know who our champion is going to be, or we're going to see something like Tony Stewart did a number of years ago and just go on an absolute tear and someone come up from that bottom 10 and, or, you know, the 10 and under or 10 and above category and make a run and then win the championship. So to me, those are the only two options that I think are going to happen, or Denny Hamlin's just going to continue just to be solid and consistent and just walk away with this thing. So I'm here for it. I'm excited to see what happens. We'll all find out together, and that's the magic of racing. We've got to go run the races. We can't just pencil in our winners and say, yep, we've got it figured out. We have to run every lap, and it's going to be exciting. I'm looking forward to these next four races.
2: As we sit right here, you know, getting ready for Iowa, Denny Hamlin has an 84-point lead over Tyler Reddick for the number one seed, which is what we've been told to call it. And so we could potentially get to Daytona and already know who that number one seed is going to be, without having to run the race at Daytona, without it coming down to a points battle at Daytona to see who is going to be the number one seed going into the chase. You could get to Homestead and know without a doubt who is going to be your champion. That is the unfortunate situation when you look at the way that the chase is run. But, you know, it's kind of like you can't have your cake and eat it too sometimes. Like, there, you know, that is part of this. If you wanted a champion that was chosen from the full lot of points paying races that we have, you know, this was what NASCAR came up with. This was the best, I think, of both worlds, and it could potentially come down to us not having a very thrilling finale. With that said, I hope it's not the case. And I think it probably won't be, just because of, you know, how competitive this Cup Series garage is. But you never know. So it could potentially be that.
0: I'm okay with this. And I'm okay if after nine races we know that driver X is going to be the champion, be it Denny Hamlin, Tyler Reddick, Blaney, somebody else. I'm okay with that. My issue with the past format was always – I felt like it was a roll of the dice in that last race. And we saw that play out last year in both the O'Reilly series. The guy that dominated it, Zelich, didn't win it. Jesse Love won it after winning two races. Yes, I know all the those were the rules. We knew it going in. But that is such a wheel of fate type thing. And the same way with Denny Hamlin, they misplayed it at the end. He'd been clearly the best team throughout the year, and it didn't play out. And Larson won it. And even Larson, I felt like, almost apologized for winning the thing. That's not going to be the case this year. Whoever is the champion in all these divisions, I feel like there is no question

0: that good fortune, luck, whatever you want to call it, played into them winning the title.
1: I was going to ask you, Doug, if Wheel of Fate was just another way of saying luck, because we all know how you feel about
0: luck. I think luck is based on probability. If I go to Vegas and I play roulette and I hit all my numbers, that's because the math said my numbers were supposed to come up. I do not believe in this, ooh, this person's lucky. No, you kind of make your own luck. And I think it's more probability than it is luck.
2: I mean, what's the saying? Fortune favors the ones that are prepared.
0: Yep.
2: So, I mean, that's the whole story. We've got four drivers right now locked in on the Cup side. Hamlin, Reddick, Blaney, and Ty Gibbs. They're already locked in. We've got four races to go in these, you know, first 26 races of the season. To me, I think who is going to be the next one to get locked in? And the surprise, sitting in fifth, Carson Hocevar. He's right there. He's up two spots from last week before Indy. So there's some drivers that are going to make a push. We'll just have to run the laps and see who can find out who's better.
0: Like him or not, Hocevar makes this interesting.
1: He does.
0: He has kept this interesting this year, and I think when we get done digesting this full season, we still got 14 races to go. He's going to have his own chapter in the book of 2026. There will be a rather sizable chapter devoted to Carson Hocevar. Like him, don't like him, whatever, he has drawn a lot of attention. That's going to put the wraps on this edition of Fast Talk. Thanks a lot to the folks that helped put this show together. Andrew Curlin, who handles the social media for here, and of course our producer, Kent Bernhardt. And on behalf of David Stiles and Alexis Erickson, I'm Doug Rice. And in the meantime, keep it between the navigational beacons.
1: Between the buoys.
2: It's 5 o'clock somewhere.
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4: Last year at Iowa Speedway, we had plenty of yellow, and I don't mean corn, as cautions were rampant and many teams were on varying strategies. The bridesmaid of the season, Christopher Bell, says that it was a wild race last year, but they have high hopes for this Sunday.
6: Last year was just so weird. There were so many yellow flags. The strategy got all jumbled up, and yeah, it was a struggle for sure. But our car performance was much better than that. So going to Iowa in 2026, we certainly have high expectations, and we have a lot to race for right now in the point standings. So super important to get out of Iowa with a nice, solid run.
4: Bell's teammate and Midwesterner, Chase Briscoe, has an interesting take on how he feels about this 7/8 of a mile track.
7: The old Iowa was like my absolute favorite place track-wise in the world. I always joke now it's kind of like your ex-high school girlfriend, like it's kind of the same, but it's way different when you see her 20 years from now. No, there's some feelings there, but she looks totally different. That's kind of the new Iowa, I feel like. I think it's a great track for us. You know, I think we sit on the pole there last year, ran second, so feel comfortable going there.
4: Former NASCAR Cup Series champion and 2024 Iowa winner Ryan Blaney expresses his thoughts on the importance of racing in the Hawkeye State.
8: I'm extremely excited that we've continued to go to Iowa. I think it was very deserving of a cup race when they announced it a couple years ago. It was neat to win the first one there. I have a lot of family ties to, you know, just outside of that racetrack. So it's been a really cool place, and the fan draw there is fantastic. It puts on a really good show, and I hope we continue to go back there because that's a really important part of the country. There's a lot of race fans in that area. And
4: you better have your popcorn ready for the Iowa Corn 350. This is PRN's Garage Pass.
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11: Welcome to PRN at the Track. I'm Lenny Baticki. Coming up in this show, we'll chat with Portsmouth Raceway's Jamie Mullis. Then we'll speak with Latrobe Speedway winner Tiffany McElhose. And we'll have a conversation with the winner from Ponderosa Speedway, Adam Stricker. But first, let's get to our What's Hot. We'll start in Illinois at Belle Claire. Harrison Denny and Lieb taking victories. Travis Denning wins at East Moline. Maquoketa, Iowa. Carson Butt crowned Summer Showdown champion. Rico Abreu and Brian Brown with big wins at Knoxville. Independence goes to John Oliver Jr. Pittsburgh's Pennsylvania Motor Speedway to Brandon Burgoon. 21st Century Energy Cash Bash at Blanket Hill. Cha-ching the dollars to Joey Zimbotti. Jeff Rind wins Bedford. Lernerville to Cody Bova. Spike Moore gets done at Marion Center. Tri-City to Matt Farnham. And Mike Sweeney, the checkers at J-Town. Ohio at Sharon to Dale Blaney. Jamie Myers wins Jackson. Raceway 7 goes to Dave Hess Jr., while Jeff Koz gets a victory at Limaland. Moeller goes to Bryce Massengill. Cap Henry a win again at Attica. Mansfield to Jacob Boxall and Cale Thomas. Corey Conley wins Hilltop. Kentucky at Hidden Hollow to Derek Fisher. Indiana Sprint Week to Kyle Cummins. Mike Roy wins at Sports Rome. And at Rush County, it's Johnny Goff. And joining us now on the ProFabrication.com hotline, Portsmouth Raceway. Yes, the renewed Portsmouth Raceway social media content creator, Jamie Mullins. Hey, Jamie, welcome to the show. And you're connected not just by being an employee of Portsmouth Raceway. Explain how the new owner is there and you are family.
12: Well, I appreciate you having me on. So thanks for that invite, first and foremost. And so my parents are actually the new owners of Portsmouth Raceway Park, Jamie and Judith Gent.
11: Wow, the Gents bringing back a beautiful facility, Portsmouth Raceway, just there in Ohio. And continuing on, I believe, with Mudlick Valley. What's the status of Mudlick Valley as the future unfolds?
12: So this is a popular question, and we have got this a lot. Right now, it's no secret, Portsmouth is where our primary focus is, only because we've started so late in the 2026 season. One is not more important than the other. Let me just say that. We love them both. But our plan after we get Portsmouth up and going and we're in a good routine is that each season we will share, and we will start at Mudlick in early season because of the notorious flooding of Portsmouth. You can't start early in the season there. And then as the season goes on and we're able to get Portsmouth up and going again next season, our focus will shift a little bit, but we will split our seasons the best that we can between Mudlick and Portsmouth. So no plans on selling, no plans on closing Mudlick. I know that's a really popular question right now.
11: Well, we love us some Mudlick Valley Raceway in Kentucky and nearby in Ohio, Portsmouth Raceway. And we're chatting with the track social media content creator, Jamie Mullins of the ProFabrication, Mullins on the ProFabrication.com hotline. Your dad and mom do know that not only does it flood, I mean, it's like underwater for a couple of months, right, at Portsmouth, and then it drains and we got a beautiful facility once again, right?
12: Yep, that's right. When they, whenever they worked with Tim and Jenny on opening back up this season, they got a real taste of reality of what the flooding leaves behind. I will say that. So every year they're going to have their work cut out for them, but I know they can do it.
11: Well, hopefully your social media content creation will get to see some of the things that the water leaves behind, kind of like those Talladega pictures where they leave furniture and everything after the races. We'll see what the river does. Jamie Mullins.
12: Yeah, definitely.
11: 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So as Portsmouth goes forward, have you got, you know, dreams, plans for special events, things like that, that, you know, is kind of known out there yet?
12: Yes, we finally were able to line up a date for the sprint cars. That was a huge ask of the fans. But before we get there, we do have the Jackie Box Kids Night. That's coming up on the 15th, and it is the 6th annual Jackie Box Kids Night. We had it scheduled a couple weekends ago, but, of course, it rained it out. Rain has really been brutal on both tracks this season. So that's coming up on the 15th. We'll have toy giveaway, backpack distributions by Mary's Clothesline. The Ohio Valley Late Model Series will be there, and we'll have some super late models, UMP and Sport Mods, all on the card for that event.
11: Now, that's August 15th at Portsmouth Raceway, yes. And we're chatting with Jamie Mullins from Portsmouth Raceway, the track's social media content creator. What about Labor Day? Is that when the sprint cars are coming?
12: Yes, so I don't want to give away too much. I don't know what all I'm allowed to say, but on the 4th, I did drop it today on social media that the Gladiator Sprint Tour is coming to Portsmouth on the 4th, and lined up with that right now, and this is on social media, so this is known knowledge, for the 4th, we'll have super late models, and that will be paying $5,000 to win that night, and we will have the Crown Bix on Friday night, but right now our plan is a two-day show, so we haven't dropped all of the information for the 5th yet. But it will be very exciting and our highest paying super late model event at PRP for this season.
11: Portsmouth Raceway Park back in action, keeping Mudlick Valley going, back in action there. Jamie Mullins, the social media content creator for Portsmouth Raceway, our guest on the ProFabrication.com hotline, letting us know about August 15th and then the Labor Day weekend at the track there in Portsmouth Raceway. How about specialty foods? Are we going to have something fun to eat when we get there?
12: So if you've ever been to Portsmouth, then you know that the Jenny Coleman chili dog sauce is a crowd favorite. And Jenny and her husband, Tim, own Portsmouth. 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

0: And hey, Tiffany, welcome to the show. And man, it looked like the Victory Lane celebration was extra special, but I thought you had one before at Latrobe. How long has it been since you were in Victory Lane there?
1: It's been since 2021, since I was in Victory Lane, since my first ever win.
0: Wow, Tiffany McElhose taking quite a break in between those wins, and that's got to be something to be able to come out and go through it and work and keep working to get back there. How difficult was last year? I thought you were close a couple of times, and you know, things came up short. What's that drama been like to overcome to get to this point where now you're back in Victory Lane?
1: Last year was a really difficult year because we knew we were fast. We knew I was a good driver. It just, disaster would always strike with a lap or two to go, especially the fan night race last year at Latrobe. And then we went to PPMS one night last year, and I was winning that race too. Both on the last lap, the motor gave out on me. So this one was important because I needed one after being so close.
0: Oh, yes, and a cold one a couple of times after that, too. Tiffany McElhose, our guest on the ProFabrication.com hotline, overcoming a long dry spell to take another win at Latrobe Speedway. 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Well, you know, you were leading lap after lap over the last weekend. I mean, are things starting to sound, you know, like they're breaking? Or, you know, what kind of drama is going on in your head? Because you're closing in on those couple of laps to go, but you still haven't gotten to the finish line yet. How wild was it to be in that car trying to get that victory?
1: Well, the first six laps, I supposedly, according to everyone at the track, I pulled a big gap. In my head, I was just like, okay, just keep going. You're not winning yet because you're not even close to the checkered flag yet. Then we get a caution, and I'm like, oh, man, everybody, like, we're all tight again. There's a chance I can get passed on this first corner, but I took off and never looked back. And then I was nervous the entire time till I came around turn four and saw the checkered flag.
0: Wow. And the checkered flag was waving for her. Tiffany McElhose, our guest on the ProFabrication.com hotline, getting that victory that she worked so hard for at Latrobe Speedway after a couple of years of being away, back in Victory Lane. And it looked like Victory Lane turned into quite the tussle in and of itself. Family members coming up, big hugs everywhere. I thought almost a hockey match was going to break out there. What was that? All those emotions going on there?
1: My whole family, we all put so much effort into me racing, and it was just so important for us to get this win. Everyone was just so excited for me because they knew how hard it was for me last year when you have that chance to win again and it just gets ripped out from under your feet. And then you finally have that relief of it finally happened.
0: So Tiffany McElhose, our guest on the ProFabrication.com hotline, wins after a number of years away from Victory Lane at Latrobe Speedway. And in those couple of years, now there's a big fellow with a lot of muscles on that seems to like you an awful lot. I think he asked you to marry him. What was his reaction to being there for this victory now that you guys are together?
1: Oh, he was so excited. He actually didn't get to be at my first one. I forget, he had some family event, my first win, so it was like, man, you missed that. And then finally he was able to see me win, and he was just so proud of me.
0: So do you make him do more chores around the house or anything? Does he have to take you to dinner now because you finally got it? Did you have any side bets on this thing?
1: No side bets. We didn't have any side bets, but I'm definitely going to make him clean the car up real nice for this fan appreciation this weekend.
0: Tiffany McElhose, the winner at Latrobe Speedway, and clearly going to be the winner on wash day for getting ready for this weekend. She's our guest of the ProFab Hotline. The faces, I mean, it looked like you had 30 people in Victory Lane that were all just beaming there.
1: I just love the fact that everybody was able to come down. There were still even fans up on the fence cheering for me while I was just doing my interview and taking photos. I don't even think that was half the people in Victory Lane who wanted to come down, but they had to shut it off at some point so they could keep the program moving.

0: Tiffany Mackelhaus, our guest on the ProFabrication.com hotline, taking the win at Latrobe Speedway and getting ready for Fan Appreciation Night. I read somewhere that if you're not the current most popular driver at Latrobe Speedway, you're certainly one of them. What can you expect from Fan Appreciation Night? Are you going to bring extra Sharpies? Do you have more things to sign? What are some of the responsibilities of being that popular and knowing it's Fan Appreciation Night?
1: For Fan Appreciation Night, I start preparing for that the year prior after that Fan Appreciation just happened. Last year, we gave out a bunch of stuff. This year, we're giving out even more stuff. I think we have checkered flag blankets, checkered flag hats, cups. There might even be a couple shirts thrown in there. I try to really take the time to make all of the fans' nights that night.
0: Man, what a perfect response by a driver for Fan Appreciation Night. Latrobe Speedway winner Tiffany Mackelhaus, our guest on the ProFabrication.com hotline. 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
1: So you can follow me on Facebook at Tiffany Mackelhaus, also on Instagram, just my name again. And then I also do have a TikTok. We don't post as much on there, but we will be posting some more racing content on there as well.
0: Tiffany Mackelhaus, congrats on the win at Latrobe. Fans, stay with us. 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
10: Johnson
9: forgot how to drive? You're an idiot. Shut up. Sit down. He's going to win 8 races in a row. I'm not putting Kyle Larson in that category, but I think driver slump and team slump. I think this may be more of a team slump than a driver slump. 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
0: 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Adam Stricker on the line, and hey, Adam, how's it feel winning these late models now after a career of tremendous wins in modifieds?
11: Yeah, it's been good. I'm just very, very thankful and very blessed to, you know, to be in the equipment I'm in and be able to contend for these wins.
0: When you're out there running guys like Rod Conley, Colton Burdett, Justin Smith, Jeff Watson, the four guys that were there at the finish with you,

0: and the others that Jason Jameson, Cade Lowdy, that were in the race and all. I mean, have you even built up a notebook on how to race late model guys at these bigger events? How is that processing?
1: Yeah, I mean, you know, started in the late model stuff there in 23, and then in 24 kind of was, you know, nothing but late models, and had great success and great car owners, and was able to build, you know, a notebook and just how to really race these things. And took some time off, just kind of a hit or miss schedule with the super stuff, more focused on the modified to just be with my family a little bit more. And, you know, now my daughter's getting a little bit older. I can do these things a little bit more often. And so, you know, I was fortunate enough to get another good ride and with really good equipment. So, you know, got great people behind me, and
0: you know, you keep winning these races, you could get her a crate late model or something, couldn't you?
1: yeah, I'm sure it won't take too much longer, and she'll be ready to hop in the seat of something.
0: Well, Adam Stricker, a dad awaiting a future Stricker driver, maybe, but definitely getting to a victory lane at Kentucky's Baddest Bullring Ponderosa Speedway last weekend in the Valvoline American Late Model Ironman Series, and a nice payday on top of it after a tremendous battle throughout. He takes the victory. He is our guest on the ProFabrication.com hotline, which is brought to you by Gasco Gaskets, engineered for maximum seal and durability. 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So when you make the transition from modified to late model, obviously now you can't see the front wheels, is that optic one of the biggest obstacles to come over? What are some of the points that you had to reteach yourself to get into the super late model?
1: The biggest thing is just speed. You know, you're going so much faster, and everything happens just that much faster. You know what I mean? And these late models, there is no room for mistakes. You know, you just got to be able to be on the wheel all the time and just be able to adapt and overcome and take any things that comes your way.
0: What's it like, though, when you hit that mark at that speed and you're finally starting to be able to replicate that over and over again? How cool is that from the young you who dreamed of it now doing it at that speed?
1: It's really special. I mean, you know, you always think that you can do these things, and you just never know until you get the opportunity. And now that the opportunity has kind of prevailed itself, it's definitely heartwarming and makes you feel like that, you know, you kind of belong.
0: Well, you're running, and we're chatting with Adam Stricker on the ProFabrication.com hotline. He is a Cincinnati, you know, based driver, Cincinnati area right in there and such. So you got a lot of places you can go to within 3-4 hours, maybe even an adventure a little bit more. Is there some future stuff that you would love to get to go to, maybe like the Pittsburgher or Knoxville, Iowa, you know, some of those type places out there that might not be on your schedule, but at least on your mind, maybe to get to over the next, you know, 15, you know, months or so?
1: Absolutely. You know, I mean, obviously we got the World 100 coming up. I've had good success there, but, you know, like I'd love to be able to go to Knoxville, or, you know, even next year, like the Firecracker, or just some of these bigger races that are coming up. And, you know, maybe in the future, if everything keeps going well, we can do that.
0: Adam Stricker on the ProFabrication.com hotline. Second big super late model win of the summer, and really starting to gel at this dirt super late model world out there. And you've ran a lot of the guys, but maybe they haven't always been in your heat or your semi or the features that you've been in. Who are some of the drivers that you still look forward to getting to be able to test yourself against that are out there?
1: Yeah, absolutely. I mean, you know, like I said, we got the North South coming up, so we're going to be racing with some of the best guys like Davenport and Bobby and Ricky and Overton and all them, Shepard. Just, yeah, I mean, equipment is plenty capable of getting it done. I just got to do my job and, you know, put up a good fight with these guys coming up.
0: How about we turn the calendar back and look at some of the racing heroes that maybe from the past that you clearly won't be able to race against, but who were some of the heroes of the past that, you know, if you could, you would race against, and maybe were the guys on the wall in the bedroom of young Adam Stricker when he was growing up?
1: Yeah, absolutely. I mean, you know, you always think about John Gill, and, you know, one of my hometown heroes was Rick Combs, and, you know, just people like that. There's just so many people that are great friends of mine and my family, and, wish I could have got to race them guys when I was younger. So a lot of people I look up to is, you know, as I progress into my racing.
0: Well, he is progressing and progressing quite well. Two big dirt super late model wins, the latest at Kentucky's Baddest Bull Ring Ponderosa Speedway in the Ironman late model series. Valvoline and Chris Tilley putting all that great series together. He is our guest, Adam Stricker, on the ProFabrication.com hotline. So North-South coming up, coming off of this win, is the momentum there for you to maybe surprise these guys a little bit come feature time and be right in the mix?
1: Yeah, for sure. I mean, if you look back at some of the stats, I've had great runs with Lucas Oil and World of Outlaws. It just, you know, I've had some time off to do some other things, and I think I'm plenty capable enough, and I've said it a ton of times, you know, the equipment is definitely there. I just got to have a little luck your way, and if everything goes good, I think we can definitely be in contention.
0: Where can fans follow you on the internet to be able to keep up with this adventure?
1: You can follow us all on Facebook, mostly at Team Christie Racing or Adam Stricker Racing on Facebook. That's most of our updates there.
0: Adam Stricker taking the victory at Ponderosa Speedway. Fans, stay with us. We'll be right back with more.
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6: 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We got cars sideways. It's Christopher Bell. He spins and collects a couple cars.
7: Side by side, Austin Cindric has him at the line, and he will take the lead into one.
6: Here comes Shane Van Gisbergen on the bottom. He's
8: out of a cannon in turn two. He's right into the rear bumper of Padgett.
6: Oh, it's a multi-car accident. I want to say 15, 20 cars. Guys, that took out about two-thirds of the field.
9: We have a fight on pit road between two crew guys. One of them is with Ty Gibbs. One is with Brad Keselowski.
10: Lady, bottom of the racetrack. Chastain makes it three wide. He'd like to take a spot here on the backstretch, and he charges. He wants the lead in turn three.
11: Ross Chastain shot out of a cannon from the sixth starting spot. He has already moved up to second. The battle now for third on the high side. Kyle Larson, Riley Herbst challenging low.
12: Kyle Larson moves up to the top side. Going to lose a little bit of ground.
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0: 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I'm Lenny Baticki, and we'll see you next time at the track. 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

0: Welcome to Racers Odds. Andrew Curlin here with David Stiles. I'm at Charlotte Motor Speedway. My background, David, it looks fake, but I found maybe the best view in the house to do Racers Odds. There's cars racing behind me, which I'm pumped about. But, David, you are live in the PRN studios here in Concord, and we're coming off of a big week at Watkins Glen. SVG is making more history, getting his seventh career win. Kevin filled in for you last week. He said SVG was unbettable just because of where they had him in the odds, although if you bet on SVG, you still would have ended up making money.
1: Yeah, I mean, for Shane Van Gisbergen to come back from almost 30 seconds down after pitting and the strategy that they were on, and I didn't bet anything on Connor Zilich last week, but I thought that he may have a chance, and he overcooked that right front, and then it just didn't come to fruition, and Shane Van Gisbergen proved why he is the best road course racer that we currently have in the series, and it was an amazing drive. I know that some people may think that it was a little lackluster of a race, but I thought the strategy was interesting. I didn't have a lot of bets pay out for me. The only one that really hit was the Kyle Busch versus John Hunter Nemechek. Kyle Busch finished ahead of him, so I got a little bit of like 72 cents or something on that. So it was fun. I thought it was a good race weekend, and now we get ready to head to Dover, and I love Dover Motor Speedway. I've been talking to a lot of drivers just this season about going to Dover, and so I'm really excited to put you on these sharp bets and help you try to find the value in this and this upcoming race. And the All-Star event, it's very different because we typically have 400 miles at Dover, and that place is called the Monster Mile for a reason. So it'll be interesting to see how these drivers handle this format that we have. So they'll have three different heats. There'll be one at 75 laps, and then they'll invert the field. There'll be another one at 75 laps, and then they'll run the final, 250 laps of the race with the final 26 drivers. We already have, 200 laps. We already have 19 drivers locked in to the heat, so there is a fan vote that is up for grabs, and then we'll see who can lock themselves in after those heats. I'm interested to hear who you are looking at and kind of what you're, looking forward to in the weekend. So we'll have a truck race and a O'Reilly race that have some bets on there too. So it'll be a great weekend of racing up in the first state of Delaware.
0: Yeah, this is a tough one. The format, there's a lot of math that you have to do to figure out how do I get in, how do I lock myself in, who's guaranteed already. For me to start, at least if you're looking at a betting perspective, take a look at the 19 guaranteed drivers, and if you're looking to bet on someone for the win, it's going to be bold and brave to bet outside of this list, outside of a few exceptions, and we'll go over those. But Tyler Reddick, Ty Gibbs, Carson Hocevar, Shane Van Gisbergen, Christopher Bell, Blaney, Hamlin, Briscoe, Byron, Larson, Elliott, Austin Dillon, Chastain, Josh Berry, Cindric, Logano, Bubba Wallace, Kyle Busch, Brad Keselowski. That's a mix of previous winners, 2026, 2025 race winners. Busch is a former All-Star champion, and Keselowski gets in by being a former champion. So that's kind of how you qualify everybody else. One driver that is not on that list, but is actually the best next-gen driver at Dover, is Alex Bowman. It's amazing. He has the best average finish amongst all drivers in this car. It's 5.33. That is amazing. He's also finished in the top 10 seven of the last eight Dover races. He's a 2021 winner, but he's not locked in. I think that's going to be his biggest challenge. And with this field inverting after the first 75 laps, you take the best average finish of six drivers who are not locked in, and that's how they get in. I'm very curious to see how that shakes out for Alex Bowman, because if he runs well in the first 75 laps, say he runs third, he's then starting in 23rd to start the next 75 laps, and it's hard to pass at Dover. It's hard to pass in this next-gen car. I almost feel like the best place to be is going to be around that mid-pack where you kind of average out on the invert and, don't have to pass as many cars. So That's the thing. You can pass here. Let's get it straight. I think it's just one of the more difficult races and tracks to pass at. And so I know I just threw a lot at you, but Alex Bowman's a guy who's not on that list that I'm watching is basically what I'm trying to say.
1: Well, just to give you a thoughts into it, I like Alex Bowman for this weekend. He's in a couple of matchups, and I might bet money on both of these matchups. One of them's on DraftKings. The other one is on Caesars. The one on Caesars, he is matched up with Tyler Reddick. He is minus 105. Tyler Reddick minus 125. So Alex Bowman is the underdog in this bet. I actually like this for Alex Bowman. Again, like you said, average finish of 5.33. Reddick is kind of up and down at Dover. He's been good there, but he's also had some bad runs. And I think that Alex will play the strategy, and he'll get into that final 200-lap heat, and we could see him make some noise. So I like that one. And then the second one, he is matched up against Ty Gibbs. Ty Gibbs has a really good average finish here. He runs really well at this racetrack. That matchup, they're both at minus 115, so that's kind of a flip of a coin type bet. You want to stay in that probability and try to find, you know, that 52 percentile probability. Both of these guys are at that at minus 115, but I'm going to fade Ty Gibbs and take Bowman on both of these and put a few units on it because I think he'll be pretty solid there. Hendrick is also the winningest car for the All-Star race, and they're also one of the better teams at Dover. All of their cars are usually pretty good at this track, so I think favoring Bowman in both of these matchups is a pretty good value, and I think if you're willing to kind of not risk a lot but play the probabilities of where the bets are, I think that these two matchups are pretty solid. So I like both of those. If you're just going to pick a straight-up race winner, Denny Hamlin in the next-gen car at Dover is so good. And he's won three of these races, all of them in the past seven seasons. So he's kind of come into his own at this track. And so I think if you're going to bet race winner, I think if you do Denny Hamlin to win the race at Dover, then that's a pretty good bet. You can find him on some different sports books as the favorite. So that's kind of where I'm looking as far as the bets go, because this All-Star race for the Cup Series is just so wide open. And like you said, you've only got 19 guys that are locked in, and then there will be a final field of, what is it, 26 drivers for that final heat. So we've still got some drivers to get into that final, you know, heat that we have at the end of this All-Star race.
0: And here's what's interesting is there are guaranteed going to be 26 drivers in the final 200-lap segment. And that is banking on the fact that 19 guaranteed drivers start the final segment. So say Tyler Reddick, Ty Gibbs, Carson Hocevar, Shane Van Gisbergen, they're locked into the final 200 laps. If they crash out, they do not start the third segment. That means we will see a seventh open driver come in and fill their spot. So that's something to pay attention to, because there's a guy right on the cusp of that average finish line between stages one and two, and we'll see how Fox ends up showing us who this type of leaderboard, because I know I'm not going to be able to do that type of math at home. But that's just something to watch out for, because if your guy is that seventh guy, all of a sudden a regular jumps out and crashes out, blows an engine, what have you, that's going to open the door for more open guys to get in. So just something to keep an eye on. But, David, I think you nailed it. And especially with this Ty Gibbs, Alex Bowman head-to-head, because it really is a coin flip. Yes. Looking at the July results, it was basically a Joe Gibbs Racing Hendrick Motorsports show from July 2025, the last time we were at Dover. Denny Hamlin won. Chase Briscoe finished second. Then you have a Hendrick driver, Alex Bowman, finishing third. Kyle Larson finishing fourth. Ty Gibbs, a Gibbs driver, finishing fifth. Chase Elliott, sixth. I think at the end of this All-Star race, the $1 million is going to go to one of those two teams. And so it's basically up to you at home to decide who's it going to be. And from there, you can bet winning manufacturer. You can bet, is a Chevrolet going to win or is a Toyota going to win? Because I think, or there's team odds as well. I'm not sure which is better. But that's something
1: The winning manufacturer bet is actually a pretty interesting one, because Chevrolet and Toyota, Chevrolet's plus 125, Toyota's plus 130. So they're pretty even. Ford is plus 400. So you're looking at even odds on both of those. So, again, this is a coin flip. This will be a coin flip on whatever your gut is telling you will be good here. I'm going to go a little bit towards Denny Hamlin winning the race, but you can get more value in these matchups if you find something that you're interested in to where, you know, you're taking Alex Bowman over two Toyotas. So you're still kind of hedging yourself a little bit. Another interesting thing to look at,
0: actually,
1: too, and
0: not to cut
1: go for it.
0: If you're going to bet Toyota or Chevrolet, you might as well bet winning team because you get a little bit better odds there. Joe Gibbs Racing +150, Hendrick Motorsports +160. So that beats your manufacturer.

0: odds right then and there. So you might as well bet on the race team instead of the manufacturer in this case.
1: I like that.
0: I'm gonna put some money on Joe Gibbs. I think the winner's gonna come out of that camp. I'll put $5 plus 150 on Joe Gibbs Racing to win the All Star Race. Sorry,
1: I
0: go
1: like
0: ahead.
1: It. No, I like it. I think that's good. That aligns with Denny Hamlin, race winner at plus 400 for me. So I think that's good. The other thing that I want to look at, there's a O'Reilly bet that I think is worth making. And I think, you know, Allgaier's really good here. He's the favorite to win at plus 315. If you're looking for a little bit more value and to maybe inject a little bit of fun,
0: are you going
1: to
0: say it?
1: Cruz, plus 500 to win. He's on a streak right now. He's got five consecutive top five finishes. He's never won a race before, but he's pretty good at these short tracks. He's pretty good on the road courses, too. So I think Brent Cruz, his day's coming, and we could see that pop up this weekend in Delaware at Dover. So I like that, plus 500 for Brent Cruz to win.
0: I'm going to give you two other guys. I think a different driver gets their first career win on Saturday, and that is Carson Quappel, plus 900. He's back in a JRM car in the number one. He's got Rodney Childers on the top of the box, although surprisingly statistics have shown that he runs the worst in the number one car. He actually runs better in the nine car for Junior Motorsports, so just something interesting there. But Quappel led laps almost won in 2024 when Ryan Truex passed him. I think it was with like two laps to go to win the race. He almost got, we wouldn't even be talking about him getting his first career win because it almost happened 2 years ago at Dover. I like him at plus 900. I think that's really good. Also, important to note, I just talked about that JRM number nine car having a solid year so far in the owner's points. Ross Chastain is back behind the wheel in that. He's got two top threes in his last three Dover starts in the O'Reilly Auto Parts Series, plus 1,000 for Chastain to win. If you're looking to get interesting there, just two sleepers that could maybe spoil the Justin Allgaier-Brent Cruz show that we see on Saturday.
1: I like both of those. I think Carson Quappel is extremely talented. He's just had some bad luck, and he's been changing cars like every week. You know that's got to be hard on a driver. I'm really impressed with him. His day's coming too, but Brent Cruz is just on a tear right now. So I like that we have a little bit of difference in what we're looking at, just so that it gives us a little bit of variance to help you as a listener find where that value is. And I've got to get us a shirt made or something, because Kevin with the find the value, I thought that was great. And so maybe we'll get us some merch and we'll get something out for that, because I think that that's just a great tagline. And then also I wanted to highlight this before we, speaking of highlights, that was a pun that was intended. Talking about hair last week, your hair's looking pretty good. I got my hair cut today, so
0: yeah,
1: I'm
0: good.
1: A little less shaggy looking. So, we're getting our coif on. We're going to find some value, and, hopefully we'll have a good weekend out at Dover. Is there anything the truck race? I mean, this will be a triple header weekend for NASCAR. For me, the only thing I could find was odds to win, and I'm not sure if I want to put any units on that or not. So there's a little bit out there if you're interested in trucks. There's just not anything of super high value that I'm finding that I want to put some units on for them this week.
0: I haven't really looked much into the trucks. Kyle Busch plus 350, I'm seeing. Honeycutt plus 450. Josevar's in the race plus 600. I think if you want to bet on momentum, I think Caden Honeycutt's the guy to talk about. He swept the weekend at Watkins Glen. He swept the Carstour races the next day. Talk about a guy who's hot and I think can just get behind the wheel right now and win anywhere. That's Caden Honeycutt. You know what? Just for fun, I'll put a dollar on Caden Honeycutt to win the race.
1: I like it. I
0: also have to clean up. I'm going to bet on Tyler Reddick, $1 to win the All-Star race. I don't know what his odds are. Doesn't matter. He's on a winning tear. I also like Hamlin to win. I'll put 5 on him at plus 370. Actually, I'll put 10 on him at plus 370.
1: Do the 400. Do the 400. That's better odds.
0: Oh, sorry. Plus 470. Even better.
1: Yeah. Do 400. It's on Caesars. On Caesars, Tyler Reddick's plus 1,400. So they usually have a little bit longer odd. So there you go. I like it. I think they're really good. The only other stat that I have is when we go to a new place for this All-Star race, the All-Star race has been run for a long time. It's been ran 34 times at Charlotte, 3 times at North Wilkesboro, once at Atlanta, once at Bristol, twice at Texas. This is the first time it'll ever be ran at Dover. In recent history, when it's been ran somewhere new, a Hendrick driver has won. Chase Elliott won it in 2020 at Bristol. Kyle Larson at Texas. Kyle Larson at North Wilkesboro. So if you're looking for maybe an interesting little line, you may want to put a few units on Larson. He is the second favored driver out of all drivers to win this race at plus 600. So that's just another little tidbit. I'm going to stick with Denny Hamlin. He's been really good here the past couple of years. And then these two matchups with Bowman. But let's get into pick 'em. So I got a pretty good bump last week. Allmendinger netted, you know, he netted me about 36 points, ran pretty well. You picked Buescher. We had a little problem, though.
0: Yeah. Yeah, I already picked Buescher this year, which I didn't find out until too late. David, I am giving myself the DNQ. I think that's not fair to pick Buescher multiple times, especially when he had a pretty solid points day. So I scored a big goose egg at Watkins Glen. But luckily, going into the All-Star race, this is a free pick, isn't it?
1: So the good thing is that you can pick anyone. And if you win, you get 25 extra points. So you could you know, come away a big winner in this and get your points back anyway. Because what would have been still about a 120-ish point lead after your huge win with Chase Elliott for the 68-pointer a few weeks ago, it's back to 90 points. So it's a little bit more palatable for me after scoring a big weekend with Allmendinger. So I'll let you go first, and you can pick who you want. Because I think I've got a little bit of a fade right here. I got a guy that I'm going to pick. So.
0: Oh, do you?
1: Yeah.
0: Wait, we can't pick the same driver, can we?
1: No, we can't pick the same driver, no.
0: All right, so, well, I wanna know what? Who you're this is pick. Good. I picked Buescher on purpose just to DNQ so I could tank for a good pick for the All-Star race. Give me the guy who's the favorite. Denny Hamlin wins it.
1: I like it.
0: I love his stats at Dover. He is I'm trying to find where it is. I think he's won the last two races.
1: Yeah, he's won the last two races.
0: Yeah, he won the last two races. JGR's won the last three. So
1: yeah.
0: I'm liking my odds with Denny Hamlin to win this one. David, who you got? You can't pick Denny.
1: Well, I'm not going to pick Denny. I'm going to pick Chase Elliott. I think he is the best Hendrick driver right now. He's got two wins on the season. Let's go. Number 19. Hendrick's pretty good there. I would pick Bowman, but I don't know. It's going to be hard for that transfer. I think he's going to run really well, but I don't think that he can win the race. So I think one of his teammates will. Hendrick's really, really good at Dover, so going for the 19.
0: All right. I think that's fair. Well, that's all we've got for Racer's Odds this week. I actually can't remember. Kevin picked someone for Pick'em last week, and we maybe need to get him in on the standings. But, Dover's going to be fun. All-Star race. Brad Gilley will be on the call from us at PRN. We've got the coverage of the racing on Saturday, which is really exciting. And then the big weekend after that, the Coca-Cola 600, we're going to have a lot of great content coming from us at the Performance Racing Network from here, Charlotte Motor Speedway, what I've got behind me. There's no logo on the track yet. Like, I'm like wondering when they're going to paint the
1: Coke
0: 600.
1: Yeah, the ball field hasn't been painted yet. Yeah.
0: I know. Yeah, so I'm curious when that's going to happen, but we'll probably get an update on that next week. I'll give the weather report. But
1: there you go.
0: Thanks for listening to Racer's Odds. Thanks. If you haven't already, subscribe on YouTube. Make sure you listen to us on the podcast platforms as well. Follow us on all social media. And, yeah, you're going to want to get in on the Racer's Odds action early here. That's all I'm going to say. I think we're going to have some exciting giveaways coming up down the line. I don't want to give too much away about that yet. But if you are a listener, continue to listen because it could win yourself something pretty cool. So, David, any closing thoughts before we wrap this one up?
1: No, let's help you have a little bit more fun, put you on those sharp bets, and hopefully we'll help you grow your bankroll. That's what it's all about, right?
0: Absolutely. All right, David, thanks for listening. I'm Andrew Kurland, and we'll be back next week to preview the Coca-Cola 600 here on Racer's Odds.

0: The 2027 season starting to shape up, and Legacy Motor Club adds some more celebrity power. 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
0: Welcome to the show, everyone. NASCAR enjoying a very rare off week, the only time this year for the rest of the season that the racetracks will be silent, and all three major series get the week off. So that means the Cup teams, the O'Reilly teams, and the truck teams all get a respite. Then they come back and tackle the remainder of the 2026 season. I'm Doug Rice, joined by Alexis Erickson and David Stiles. And guys, during this off time, Jordan Bianchi, as he is wont to, dropped a pretty big announcement, and that was basically telling us the 2027 season. Alexis, of all the things that Jordan brought to life, were there any real big surprises for you?
2: You know, I don't know if there were any super big surprises. The one thing that I was kind of, I'd say maybe a little bit bummed about was that we aren't going back to the Chicago street course, it looks like. That's not official yet, but it looks like there's some politics and some allocation of government funds that aren't being, given to the proper people, and that's halting things a little bit. And so even though Jordan came out earlier this year and said that he thought we were going to be back on the Chicago street course, it looks like because of funding, that probably isn't going to happen. I think that'll probably make a lot of people excited because Chicagoland Speedway put on a pretty good show this year. I was in the camp of we could probably do both. I know there's not a lot of room in the schedule for, two races in the same market, but in my opinion, they're two completely separate places, even though they're pretty close to each other and they serve two completely separate audiences. And I thought that could work, but it looks like that's probably not going to be the case.
0: David, what about you? Anything in Jordan? And then we'll kind of review some of the highlights of what he had to say.
3: For me, the biggest surprise, I think, is going back to the Naval Base Coronado. I didn't think that was going to happen. I thought it'd be a 1 year and done, just kind of celebrate America's 250th. Birthday, and we would go there and run a race, and then, proof of concept, we'll go somewhere else and run a race. Like Alexis said, we may do Chicagoland and Chicago Street Course, but we're going back to San Diego, and I think that's great. I thought the racing down there was compelling. We saw Corey Heim win his first race. He's, went on to win Indy after that, so a lot of excitement about that event, and people really thought that it was a very cool environment to have a race on and see all of the aircraft carriers and the jets. So I'm excited that we're going to go back to that venue, and this time it'll be in the summer, so a little bit later on the schedule than it was previously.
0: I like that idea. I think that race had great optics, and we got a surprise winner. We learned a lot about Corey Heim there, so I'm glad that it looks like they'll be returning to the Naval Base at San Diego. Then I have a feeling if NASCAR plays this right, they don't want to lose the buzz on that. They'll move that race to somewhere else. And Alexis, to your point, Bianchi is kind of wishy-washy, I feel like, on the Chicago versus Chicagoland thing. If they can work out the funding, if, then it may be there. But I think they're playing to the fact that they've got kind of an ace in the hole that if the Chicago street course doesn't work out, to your point, they can always go to Chicagoland. So it looks like that great state will get a race. We just don't exactly know which one it'll be.
2: I think NASCAR was certainly excited when they left Chicagoland this past season and saw, again, proof of concept to go back there. People came, put on a fantastic show for everybody in the stands and everybody at home watching. So they kind of felt like, okay, well, if this thing with the street course doesn't work out, we have this to fall back on, which is good. And who's to say that potentially if the street course doesn't work out this year, that it won't be on a later schedule, a year or two or however many years down the road from now. But the thing that I think is good is that we are racing in that market, whether it's on the street or at Chicagoland. And as far as I'm concerned, both of those venues put on good races. So either place we go to, I think, is a win for the fans.
0: And, of course, the source of what we're talking about is Jordan Bianchi. He is one of the automotive writers for The Athletic. And it's funny, I watched The Teardown, which is a podcast show that he does with Jeff Gluck, and Bianchi probably spends 5 minutes saying how much he loves to break news. And I'm sitting there watching that, and I'm going like,

0: it's already setting on a story. You just you knew it. You know, that's the way he operates.
1: I listened to the very same one that you're referring to, which I believe was the episode after Indy, and he all but said, like, hey, the off weekend's coming, and just be aware that I will be breaking some news. I'm pretty sure, although who knows, he could have some other news in his pocket that he's going to be breaking, you know, before we get back to racing next weekend. But I think this was the story that he was referring to. And hopefully, because of the fact that he's, quote unquote, breaking this information now, that means that NASCAR is going to be putting out the full schedule in, you know, imminently, and that in maybe a week or two, we will actually see the full schedule from NASCAR. That would be great.
2: I fully agree with that. That's one of the things that I think fans are clamoring for. They want to know when they can buy those tickets and go to their favorite racetrack. And so we've seen a little bit of that stuff. If you look at the StubHubs and the ticket sites, there are a few people on there where they're having the tickets for sale, but we don't fully know the picture yet. And so I'm excited just to see where all of these races are going to end up. I know there's a few other ones that have been moved in and out of the chase and back and forth. And so I'm excited to see what that final 10 races will look like for the 2027 season. So a lot of stuff still up in the air, but I think it's moving in the right direction, and we could have a schedule pretty soon.
1: You know, as every good journalist does when they break news like this and they know something could change between now and when the schedule comes out, he prefaces it by saying this could change before NASCAR makes the announcement. But I would also say that I would suspect that he's pretty close to what it's going to be, that this is pretty close to accurate.
0: Well, Bianchi, like a good reporter, I'm sure he's got multiple sources on every one of these. So I'm like you, Alexis. I don't doubt at all the accuracy of this. David, you referenced chase races. It looks like three could be moving out and three moving into the chase. The Bristol Night Race will go back to its traditional August date. I think that's good. That gets them away from Tennessee football and some other things to compete. You got to sell tickets. Darlington looks like it'll be the last regular season race. No issues with that. And Worldwide Technology will be moving out of the chase. And moving into the chase will be Richmond, New Hampshire, and Watkins Glen. Guys, what do we think about those as chase races? Richmond, New Hampshire, and Watkins Glen.
2: Well, with the loss of the Roval from, you know, putting it back to the Oval, I think Watkins Glen moving into the chase is a perfect addition in that last 10-race series. And then I'm excited for that New Hampshire date. It'll be in the fall. You'll have leaf peeping. It's probably one of the best areas in the entire country to see the fall foliage. And New Hampshire's just a really great racetrack. That flat, magnificent mile, magic mile up there is just a sight to take in, and it produces some pretty good racing. And I think you're right, Doug. Bristol moving back to that other date, that really alleviates some of the friction that they've had with it being a little bit later in the season, because they don't want to compete with college football.
1: Yeah, I mean, I would agree with everything that David said. Obviously, New Hampshire moving into the fall is big because it's just going to be beautiful up there. And I think that is going to entice some fans that maybe don't live in the area that want to travel to a race to say, oh, okay, well, maybe I can get, you know, kind of two experiences in one. I can get, the fall in New Hampshire, and I can go and see a cup race in the chase, which I think would be, a fantastic weekend for anybody that wants to travel in the fall. And then Watkins Glen, that time of year, too, I think is going to be fantastic for fans to experience that. And I agree. I do believe that when you look at the full course of chase races, I personally believe there should be a road course in there because it should be all encompassing when you're talking about going for a championship. And so I'm excited about Watkins Glen being in there. And then anything that can move Bristol clear of college football and all those other things that kind of encumber it in that later date. And I believe they were in that August date that they would potentially be moving back to for quite a long time in their heyday when they, were selling out the venue and all of those things. So, potentially that could have a positive effect on their ticket sales as well.
0: Well, we're a little tighter to Bristol because that's a race that PRN's been covering for quite some time, and I get that. And it's odd because there are only two big sporting events in that part of the universe, and that is Tennessee football and Bristol Motor Speedway. Why have them competing for the audience? Because if you've ever been to a race at Bristol, you see a lot of Tennessee orange. And you don't need to be slicing the pie any thinner up there.
2: Fully agree. Even the

0: Western North Carolina area where I'm from, a lot of Tennessee orange in that area too.
1: Right.
0: So you don't want to cannibalize that market either. And then the one track that we haven't talked about really is that Darlington date, and it's moving out of the playoffs, but that's just because the schedule is changing a little bit at the front end because of the way the NFL and the Super Bowl is going to be played, and then the clash going back to Daytona. So they're keeping that date around that, Labor Day, September holiday. And so that is the only reason that it is not in the chase anymore. So they're keeping it at its traditional date, which I like that as well.
2: We'll take a time out. When we come back, we'll take a look at a couple of other dates that are up in the air in the NASCAR world.
3: How does Chase Briscoe win? With the hands of his pit crew changing four tires in under 9 seconds. The voice of his spotter carving a path through the pack. His race engineer, systems engineer, all working tirelessly to shave off a tenth of a second. With his team at Toyota, his crew chief, his fans, his family. It's all of this all at once at 200 miles per hour. From the moment Chase joined Toyota to the moment he ends up in victory lane. So how does Chase Briscoe win? In summary, not alone. Toyota Racing. Your race, your story. NASCAR is a registered trademark of the National Association for Stock Car Auto Racing, LLC. How does Chase Briscoe win? With the hands of his pit crew changing four tires in under 9 seconds. The voice of his spotter carving a path through the pack. His race engineer, systems engineer, all working tirelessly to shave off a tenth of a second. With his team at Toyota, his crew chief, his fans, his family. It's all of this all at once at 200 miles per hour. From the moment Chase joined Toyota to the moment he ends up in victory lane. So how does Chase Briscoe win? In summary, not alone. Toyota Racing. Your race, your story. NASCAR is a registered trademark of the National Association for Stock Car Auto Racing, LLC.
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0: Welcome back to Fast Talk. Doug Rice, Alexis Erickson, and David Stiles. As we referenced earlier, Jordan Bianchi of The Athletic dropped a pretty major story outlining the changes for the 2027 NASCAR season. And we went over all of the biggies there, Chicago versus Chicagoland, going back to San Diego, three races moving out of the chase, into the chase, and so on. So, but there are still a couple of things left up in the air. And this one's been known for a while. It looks like Daytona gets the Clash back after a short stay at Bowman Gray. David Stiles, Daytona versus Bowman Gray couldn't be different. Couldn't be more different.
1: With the amount of throwing back to the past that we've had this season, it's not surprising that we will go back to Daytona and have the Clash there. To me, the biggest thing that this hangs on is the weather. We've seen the weather at Bowman Gray just be terrible during that time of the season. So I think moving it back to Daytona, giving us that Speed Weeks feel that we used to have when I know you would go down there to the Volusia Mall and have the mall shows and people would come and stay for an entire 2 weeks. I think that is what the sport needs, and they're going to get it because it's going back to Daytona, and I like it. I think it just fits, and it gives us a chance to be the only thing on during that time because there'll be a little bit of a lull in sports action, and that race should be the only thing that's on that Saturday night. So we should get a good number of eyeballs on it, I would think.
0: Alexis, is it a good thing that the Clash will be on the day before the Super Bowl?
2: Yeah, I mean, I certainly think that that's a good slot for, you know, the reasons that David mentioned. You know, people are clamoring for competition. They're getting excited about the Super Bowl, and to have that be the precursor to that, I think is going to be wonderful. And as David was talking, tell me if I'm crazy, but didn't I hear a story earlier this year that preseason testing was coming back too? So are we going back to like what it was when we were doing Volusia Mall shows? Because it seems like not only are we going back to you know, the Clash being in Daytona and all of that, but we're also getting some testing that we haven't had in many years either. So it is going to feel very retro come February 2027.
0: I'm all about the testing returning, yeah, especially when you've got a new package they're going to be instituting. We'll see that in a couple of weeks at Daytona. But let's create some more buzz instead of just keeping everybody away from this. Let's go ahead and get back to the preseason so folks can get some appetizers before the regular season starts. I love the slot before the Super Bowl. I think sports awareness is at its all-time high, and people are going to watch it, folks that maybe have never watched a race before. Hey, there's something on that gets me till tomorrow, so let's see how that works out. I'm good with the Clash going back to Daytona. I hope they find a way to make it compelling. That to me is your real competitive element in all of that. Now, moving on to the All-Star race in Bianchi's article here, and we'd all heard the rumors before that it looks like the All-Star race will return to North Wilkesboro. That in itself is good, but the bad part of that, Alexis, is that means that North Wilkesboro will lose its point race, which was so ballyhooed this past season and was a huge success.
2: Yeah, it's a little bit sad that you kind of have to trade one for the other. But when you're looking at the schedule and the finite number of dates that we have, and you're looking at the fact that Speedway Motorsports forever has pretty much owned the All-Star race, and we continue to do that. It continues to be a part of our portfolio. There are only so many places in our portfolio that really you can take that and it not be a huge burden on the teams going all the way out to the West Coast or doing, you know, some of the crazy things that you could do with some of the facilities in Speedway Motorsports portfolio. It just makes the most sense, I think, for it to be at North Wilkesboro when you're looking at the list of tracks that it could have gone to. It is very, very sad that they're going to lose their points date, though, because they have worked so hard, and the event that they had just a few short weeks ago was such a success that you feel like they should continue to have a points race. But unfortunately, the way that the cookie crumbles, it's just not going to shake out for them that way, I don't think.
0: David, the folks in Wilkes County, I know are going to be, and this is not official yet, but I had heard this even before the Bianchi article came out, that it looked like they would get the All-Star race back. They may get some others to keep with Alexis's analogy here. They may get some other cookies. There's a possibility, I think, that they could get some of the support series to go up there and not just the late models.
1: There's two positives to this. One, you're still having the Cup drivers in North Wilkesboro on a Sunday for a race. So you're still going to pack that place out. The fans will show up. That community is behind that track, and it's a great track for nostalgia. The other positive to this, and these tracks have been linked together ever since this season, Dover gets their points race back. That track also has great action on it, and I think that it is deserving of a points race. So I know that we're kind of taking something away from North Wilkesboro, but we're also giving something back to Dover, which I think fits that area and that race fan just as well. So we may see this go back and forth in seasons to come, and who knows, the All-Star race may end up being back at Charlotte before we know it. But I think that Dover does deserve a points race, and I think that North Wilkesboro still getting an All-Star race is a good caveat for both of those tracks.
0: And I will be completely clear here. David Stiles and I are both Western North Carolina natives. We want things in that part of the state to prosper and grow. So with that being said, and I may be blaspheming here, I actually like the racing better at

0: game. And that's what happened in the foothills of the Blue Ridge Mountains just a few weeks ago here in North Carolina at North Wilkesboro Speedway. But I fully agree. Dover puts on a great show, and they've got great fans there. And there's a way for this to work in both senses. The people just still need to come out and support that track, and we still have racing here in Western North Carolina.
1: Going from the mountains of Western North Carolina to the sand hills at Rockingham, what used to be North Carolina Motor Speedway, for the last couple of years, they have hosted a O'Reilly Series event and a truck series. And the response has been very positive, at least from what Jordan Bianchi says, Alexis. It looks like that may be out the window.
2: Yeah, and that is, you know, because when you're talking about tracks like North Wilkesboro and Rockingham and, you know, the nostalgia, we all love the nostalgia. I think the fan loves it. I think it shows, you know, at the ticket booth when fans are showing up to these races and they're coming out and supporting events. But you're right. It does look like Rockingham is not possibly going to be a part of that. And that is a little bit sad. But again, when you're looking at the portfolio of what is available and getting to new markets and doing new things and how many weeks are available. And even though it seems like we race for a really, really long time, there's still only a small amount of inventory available for all of these tracks and all of these events to be a part of. And so sometimes that means you're left on the outside looking in.
1: Rockingham is also an outlier. It is not Speedway Motorsports. It's not NASCAR. And NASCAR loves firm ownership. And I think that's probably a contributing factor, the fact it looks like they may not get a race back in 2027. I will add this little thing about the All-Star race and the Clash. I would not be opposed if those were just morphed into regular season events. Let's go to 38 races and do away with those events and make it worth the while for the teams to get there. It costs the same amount of money and the same prep to get ready for those two races. And I think fans would be okay. I think give us more of what we really want. I want more steak. I don't need as many fries. So if we took those two races and made them regular season events, you want to make the fans happy? Give them more of what they really, really want. That's just one guy's opinion. Legacy Motor Club makes some new additions to their roster. We'll talk about that next.
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0: It's Fast Talk here on PRN. David Stiles, Alexis Erickson. I'm Doug Rice. A rare off week in the NASCAR universe gives us a chance to talk about what's going on at Legacy Motor Club. And I'm looking at this very glossy ad that says, Legacy, welcome to the club strategic ownership group. And Alexis, this is like an all-star lineup of people that are part of this strategic ownership group. What are they cooking up? What is Jimmy Johnson and company cooking up at Legacy Motor Club?
1: You know, it's funny that this was announced yesterday because I am a huge Philadelphia Phillies fan. And probably about a week ago, Chase Utley, former Philly, amazing baseball player, was in my feed talking about something because I followed him for however many years, and he's wearing a Legacy Motor Club hat. And I thought to myself, well, that's weird that my two worlds are colliding here, but maybe he's just a really big fan of Legacy Motor Club. I mean, he's a fan of racing, and that's his team. And then here we come with this announcement that was just released that him, former Philly, and Bryce Harper, current Philly, along with a bunch of other folks, other race car drivers, Scott Dixon, Andy Roddick, who's a tennis player, Dario Franchini, Kelly Slater, a former surfer. I think what they're doing is they are trying to make this feel very exclusive. The name Club in Legacy Motor Club, I think, is exactly what it is. They're trying to make it feel like an exclusive club. And by having these strategic partners buy into it, it makes it feel that way. And so, you know, they have people from, you know, sports. They have Guy Fieri, who I think that was announced not that long ago, actually. That was the one that was already announced. We've seen him at a few races here and there, and I think they're going to be part of their hospitality push. We've heard about that, how at the racetrack they have huge hospitality areas where they are entertaining lots and lots of fans, and I think that these people are going to help do that, and they're going to help make the ticket price of whatever that is for a Legacy Motor Club fan to buy a special pass to come to this hospitality be well worth it when they come in there and they see a Guy Fieri behind, you know, a cooktop making them something to eat, or they see a Chase Utley over by the bar having a drink. I think that is going to make it feel very exclusive for fans of Legacy Motor Club.
0: David Stiles, what do you think about this all-star lineup? We've got Darius Rucker in there, as you mentioned, Andy Roddick, who, by the way, has a nice role in this cute comedy called Dink. If you get a chance, watch it. Just take my word for it. It's about pickleball. That's my exposure.
1: Will Ferrell, right? Is it Will Ferrell?
0: No, Ben Stiller, I think.
1: Ben Stiller. Okay.
0: It is. I watched it thinking this is going to be dreadful. It's pretty funny. Maybe the most interesting name in all of this, though, David Stiles, that welcome to the club strategic ownership group is Scott Dixon.
2: Yeah, former six-time IndyCar champ, Indy 500 winner. I mean, guy knows how to win. And on all their social media stuff, you'll see them tag it out, hashtag the club, like in all capitals. I think Alexis is completely spot on with this. They're creating something that will drive fan engagement and make people want to be a fan of the club and go to that area at the racetrack and hang out there. I mean, who wouldn't want to go to Flavortown with Guy Fieri and then turn right around and hear Darius Rucker play wagon wheel? I mean, they're lining up these things perfectly for NASCAR fans, and I'm here for it. They do a great job, and, you know, there's a lot also going on with Jimmy with the Daytona 500 next year, running the 48 again. So they're clicking on all cylinders, and they're differentiating themselves from other race organizations. And I think that's good. It's good to be unique. It's good to be a little bit different.
1: So the other thing, too, with this, and sorry to cut you off, Doug, but the other thing, too, with this, I feel like, is that all of these people, or most of them, there are some people in this group that are like financiers and they're maybe not as well known. But a lot of the people in this group that they announced come with their own fan bases already built in. I said it, you know, to start the segment. I'm a huge Phillies fan. If I was looking for a team that I wanted to get involved in NASCAR, I said, oh, well, man, Chase Utley and Bryce Harper are part of that Legacy Motor Club. Maybe I should check them out. Or, you know, you look at these other celebrities, and if you're a fan of theirs now, potentially, maybe you want to be a fan of Legacy Motor Club. So I think that's very smart.
0: Well, you've gone to the open wheel world. You've gone to the sports world, professional tennis, baseball, even if it is the Phillies. who are seven games back in the East, by the way.
1: Listen,
2: Okay.
1: We're not getting involved in that right now. But let me ask you this. If they had announced Chipper Jones being a street, wouldn't that make you two think to yourselves as huge Braves fan? Do you be like, okay, well, if I didn't know about this Legacy Motor Club, maybe now I want to know about them, you know?
0: I think this is brilliant. I applaud them, and not name dropping, but I emceed an event with Jimmy Johnson a couple of years ago, and I asked him, I said, is this name British inspired? Because Legacy Motor Club just sounds British. And he goes, no. He goes, over time, you'll get what's going on. He said, this is going to be a multi-level deal, not a Ponzi scheme, but eventually it will involve the fans. And this feels like the next phase in that. And I bet you there's going to be one more round of famous people named, and then the public will be able to buy in. Because you're not doing all this without a public buy-in somewhere down the road. And yes, David, I would join you and Alexis in singing Wagon Wheel with Darius Rucker in a tent outside of a racetrack.
2: Flavortown. I'm excited just to see Guy Fieri. I want to see what he makes, because watched him for years on Diners, what is it, Diners, Drive-Ins, and Dives.
0: Yeah.
2: And they roll that Camaro out. And the funniest thing about that whole deal is they don't drive that Camaro to those places. They literally put it on a rollback. They drive it there. He gets out, stands in front of it, and then they put it back on the rollback.
0: Yeah, he drives it a block.
2: Else. Yeah.
0: Yeah. You think he actually eats the food at the Triple D places?
2: I don't know. I've seen a lot of conspiracy.
0: I've heard a big debate about that.
2: Like a lot of conspiracy stuff about like he doesn't actually eat it. And I'm like, that would kind of defeats the purpose of the show, doesn't it?
1: I've always wondered what he does if he bites into something and it's terrible. Because you've never heard him say, oh, man, that's the worst thing I've ever eaten. Why did anybody tell me to come to this place? Like, what is – does that just – that gets to the cutting room floor? That doesn't make the show? There's probably reels and reels of him spitting food out.
0: My bet is that there's a team that goes in ahead. If he goes to Bob's
1: probably,
0: Diner, there has been a group from his show that goes in and says, okay, try the spaghetti. It's fine. Stay away from the lasagna, though. I'd love to talk
2: there's
0: to him
2: no
0: about
2: way.
0: That. That
2: Yeah, so
0: I
2: we
0: watch
2: can find out. We
0: shows.
2: Can go to the club. He'll be at the club.
1: We can ask him. Ask him.
0: I watch his other shows where, you know, he has people competing against each other.
1: Yeah.
0: And then they run through a grocery store and have to, you know, find a pork loin or something.
1: I love a good cooking show. I'm not even going to lie.
0: It is part of my retirement now that I'm required to watch certain amount of cooking shows and Home Improvement. All right, we got to take a time out and be back with more Fast Talk.
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0: Welcome back to Fast Talk. It's Doug Rice along with Alexis Erickson and David Stiles. Brad Gilley will be back on the show. He's busy. He has made some land investments down in Texas, and I think he is he homesteading, David? Do we know that yet? Is he little house on the prairie in Texas or what?
1: I know they picked up some cats, so that's you know, that's part of it, right? Before too long, you have some cats, and then you add some chickens, and then you go on full Ryan Blaney mode, and you've got llamas. So
2: you've got llamas, yeah.
1: I think that might be the play, but I'm not sure. I know they have a little tiny home down there on the property in East Texas, and I think him and Kathleen are just enjoying some time together and just working on their new project.
0: That sounds great. And he's got a greenhouse.
2: I was going to say, I think the coolest thing on the property is that greenhouse. They're going to be growing a lot of cyclospora-free vegetables in there, I think. Maybe. But he can ship some down to us here in North Carolina.
0: Due to recent developments, that's pretty important. So good luck. Yeah. Good luck to Brad and Kathleen and with their new adventure down in East Texas. And Kyle Petty will be back on some subsequent shows. He is so busy, and he signs up for X number every year. And Kyle's been stirring up enough stuff lately that we want him back.
2: We do. We miss him dearly.
0: Quickly on this, before we talk about what we did during the off week, we're looking at Kyle here being staunch about the fact that the Indy race is not a crown jewel. David, where do you stand on that?
1: I think because it is Indy, it has to be a crown jewel, and we're running there, so I think you include it. But I also do like that we have the traditional other three with the Daytona 500, the Coca-Cola 600, and then the Southern 500. That really fits into the DNA that is NASCAR. But if we're running on that track, I think you have to include it, and that gives us a nice even number with four. My dad wouldn't like that. He's an odd number guy, which makes him kind of odd, but I like the even number of crown jewels. I think that it belongs.
0: Alexis?
2: Yeah, I'm of the same opinion, and I think it's for more reasons than just the track itself and the legacy that the track brings. I think it's because when you walk around the garage area at Indy and you talk to the competitors in the Cup Series, and I'm sure probably the same in the lower level series as well, they all want it really badly. And I think when you think about the competitors and how they feel about the facility, how they feel about the event, and how badly it is that they want to win it is all you really need to know about whether or not an event is a crown jewel. Because if you talk to any of the competitors in the garage and ask them, you know, do you want to win Indy because it's Indianapolis Motor Speedway? I think you'd probably get 100% of people saying, yes, we would love to win that race because it is super prestigious. The track is super prestigious. And, you know, it is hallowed ground, and there are only so many people that have won there and have been able to etch their name into history of that place that is considered the best racetrack in the world to a lot of people. And that should mean something.
0: That's a great way to look at it. I waffle on this one. There are times that I say, absolutely, most famous race course in the world. I think the thing that bothers me is that so far NASCAR has not carved out its own legacy there, that it doesn't feel like we've had those great races. I mean, the last race we had there, we never had a pass for the lead. So if we could get a few more great payoffs, I would feel a little bit better about it. I do think it's very important, and I think it's important that NASCAR stays there. So these people who are saying, we need to leave, no, we don't. We need to be there. If they could make the racing better, that would be a real plus. So we'll take a time and come back with a little green flag, black flag.
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0: It's Fast Talk here on PRN, the Performance Racing Network. We do an hour-long talk show about racing, even following a weekend when there was none, because there's plenty to chat about here in the racing universe. Now let's do this little thing.
1: It's time now for Green Flag, Black Flag.
2: I got a bunch of carefully prepared statements here. I'm going to read these. Our panel, very learned panel, will mull them over. If they agree with the statement that I have just read, it will get a green flag, and kind of hear this. If it gets disagreed with, it's a black flag. Go from there. Here we go. Going to go with Doug Rice first. With only four races left, the chase standings will not change between now and Darlington.
0: I'm going to give that a green flag. I think everyone above the line has a big enough cushion that they will stay in. And I don't know that there's anybody below the line that I feel like has really got enough juice to jump up there. So, yes, I'm going to say green flag. The chase standings pretty much stay pat.
2: All right, Alexis Erickson, what do you think?
3: Yeah, I'm going to concur with Doug, because as you look at it right now, Austin Cindric is in the 16th spot, 38 points above Ryan Preece, 44 above Eric Jones, and 50 above Brad Keselowski. I think it does say the same. I think Austin Cindric driving Propensky, the tracks that we have coming up before we start the chase are going to be good for him. And the three that are really directly below the cut, I agree with Doug. I'm not sure that they have the juice right now to be able to climb their way back in.
2: David, do you think it's unanimous here?
4: It is unanimous. I'll eat a little bit of crow, because a few weeks ago I was like, Eric Jones will make it in if SVG doesn't have a prayer. And here we are. Shane Van Gisbergen's running really well, and Eric Jones is on the other side of the cut line. So green flag.
0: I'm with you on that humble pie for SVG. I didn't think he'd make it. And his runs at Echo and North Wilkesboro, I think, are going to propel him to get in.
2: Let's go to question number two. Alexis is going to crank this one up here for us. Today's crop of NASCAR drivers are so talented. They're just too young.
3: That's an interesting question. I mean, you know, I don't know. I don't even know how to really answer that question. Yes, they're young, but I don't think that that's necessarily means that they're not good at what they do. They have some learning that they need to, you know, go through, and some experience is always a good thing. But when you look at, like, what Carson Hocevar is doing and what Corey Heim is doing, and, you know, these guys that are, like, the next crop of what we are probably going to refer to as NASCAR superstars, I think they're doing all the right things right now. So I don't know that being young is really a detriment to them. It's probably a good thing.
2: Okay, Doug Rice.
0: Well, as the senior citizen on this panel, after the show, I'm going to go out and yell at clouds in the yard. But anyway, they're too young. Qualified answer here. They're not too young. They're just not.

0: season. They're not like the chicken in David Siles' crock pot. They need more seasoning. As you get older and you have more life experiences, I think you get inherently more interesting. So, no, they're not too young. Everybody's got to be young, and I'm envious of that, but they're not seasoned yet.
1: Okay. David Stiles.
2: I don't think they're too young. If we look at other sports, you look at college football, just for instance, those are still teenagers, still kids in their 20s. You have people just flocking to them to get autographs and signatures and playing NCAA football. We have the same thing going on in racing right now. We just happen to have a few guys that are in their early 20s and Connor Zilich just turning 20. So a lot to look forward to in NASCAR, and I hope these guys stay in the sport for a long time. We got to get to see a lot of good feuds and rivalries.
1: Alexis, let's go to you on this one. Corey Heim will be a Chase driver in 2027.
3: Ooh. You know what? I'm going to go out on a limb, and I'm going to say green flag. I think he probably does make the Chase. I think he'll probably be maybe towards the latter half of the Chase field. And the reason why is because even though he's already won two races and not a full-time season, I am going to stick with my theory of rookie things happen to rookie drivers. And he will be, it will be the first time that he's competing the full grind of the Cup Series schedule. And I think there's something to be said for what happens when you have to do 38 weeks a year. And, you know, you don't have time to prepare for the races that you know that you're going to run. And, you know, the depth of the season gets to you as a rookie. So I think he will make the Chase, yes. But I don't know that he's going to be a championship contender.
1: All right, David, is he going to be a championship contender?
2: I'm going to say black flag and say no. I really want to say green flag. But I think that things will happen to him like any rookie driver. And he'll have a little bit of attrition. Do I think he could win races next season? I do believe he can, but it may just be a situation where they just don't have enough points after those race wins to make sure they're in that top 16. So I think that it will be a successful year for him, but I'm going to agree with Alexis on one point of hers. He's not run a full season yet, and they've been very strategic in the races that they've placed him in the 15 starts that he has had to be successful. So I think that hurdle, learning how to digest these races every week, that, you know, you'll have to pay the piper at some point, and I think that may be next season. So I don't think he makes it into the Chase.
1: All right, Doug Rice.
0: Corey Heim will make the Chase, but I keep hearing this Elton John song called I've Seen That Movie Too, which is we had Connor Zilich winning races this year and being a championship contender almost universally. Everyone was bowing at that altar. And it's been an unmitigated disaster. The advantage Corey Heim has is that he is with a better race team. There's no question. The group that he is going to be racing for puts out better cars than Trackhouse. 2311 is light years ahead. Heim will make the Chase. Does he win two races like he did this year in a partial schedule? Don't know about that, but he will be in the Chase.
1: Let's do this one here. Yeah, the best way to spend an off weekend if you're a NASCAR driver is to simply do nothing.
0: If I was a NASCAR driver and I had an off week, would I just sit at home and do nothing? No, I'm going to say black flag. Doing nothing is overrated. So they're going to, these people, they did not get to this level of success by doing nothing. They will all be doing something. They may not be racing, but they're going to be out on a boat or they're going to be doing something. They're going to utilize this time. They're not sitting at home watching Drew Carey on The Price is Right.
1: All right, Alexis.
3: Yeah, I'm going to agree with Doug. I think for a lot of these drivers, you know, living out of your suitcase week in and week out is what they're used to. It is their comfort in a lot of cases. I think you'll probably find some of these drivers have gone and found other cars to drive in the off weekend, I'm sure, in some dirt race somewhere and, you know, podunk wherever, just because they want to be behind the wheel of a race car. But I also think you'll see them, they have lots of money too. So they're going to get in their jets and they're going to go to places that are tropical and have vacations with their family. That's probably what I would do if I had unlimited resources.
0: Apologies to all you people that live in Podunk, by the way. So,
3: well, I'm saying, you know.
2: Out in BFD.
0: All right, maybe on that, we'll take a break and be right back.
4: 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The voice of his spotter carving a path through the pack. 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So how does Chase Briscoe win? In summary, not alone. Toyota Racing. Your race, your story. 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

0: wrapping up another edition of Fast Talk. I'm Doug Rice, joined by Alexis Erickson and David Stiles as we come off the very rare off weekend and head into 14 straight weeks of NASCAR racing action. We touched on this a little bit ago, that next up is Iowa, then it's Richmond, New Hampshire, and then we wrap up with Daytona to decide who moves on into the chase as we return to that format. Keeping in mind, guys, one thing we have not talked a lot about is that this year it's possible when we get to that final race down at Miami Homestead, we might already know who the champion is. The whole narrative for these last 10 races is going to change. David, what are your thoughts on that? Do you think we get to Homestead and maybe somebody, all they've got to do is show up to win? Or are we going to go down there with two, maybe three drivers battling with a realistic chance?
1: I think there's two possibilities. We either are going to show up with a couple races left and already know who our champion is going to be, or we're going to see something like Tony Stewart did a number of years ago and just go on an absolute tear and someone come up from that bottom 10 and, or, you know, the 10 and under or 10 and above category and make a run and then win the championship. So to me, those are the only two options that I think are going to happen, or Denny Hamlin's just going to continue just to be solid and consistent and just walk away with this thing. So I'm here for it. I'm excited to see what happens. We'll all find out together, and that's the magic of racing. We've got to go run the races. We can't just pencil in our winners and say, yep, we've got it figured out. We have to run every lap, and it's going to be exciting. I'm looking forward to these next four races.
2: You know, as we sit right here, you know, getting ready for Iowa, Denny Hamlin has an 84-point lead over Tyler Reddick for the number one seed, which is what we've been told to call it. And so we could potentially get to Daytona and already know who that number one seed is going to be without having to run the race at Daytona, without it coming down to a points battle at Daytona to see who is going to be the number one seed going into the chase. You could get to Homestead and know without a doubt who is going to be your champion. That is the unfortunate situation when you look at the way that the chase is run. But, you know, it's kind of like you can't have your cake and eat it too sometimes. Like, there, you know, that is part.

0: part of this. If you wanted a champion that was chosen from the full lot of points paying races that we have, this was what NASCAR came up with. This was the best, I think, of both worlds, and it could potentially come down to us not having a very thrilling finale. With that said, I hope it's not the case. And I think it probably won't be, just because of, how competitive this Cup Series garage is. But you never know. So it could potentially be that.
1: I'm okay with this. And I'm okay if after 9 races, we know that driver X is going to be the champion, be it Denny Hamlin, Tyler Reddick, Blaney, somebody else. I'm okay with that. My issue with the past format was always I felt like it was a roll of the dice in that last race. And we saw that play out last year in both the O'Reilly series. The guy that dominated it, Zelich, didn't win it. Jesse Love won it after winning 2 races. Yes, I know all the those were the rules. We knew it going in. But that is such a wheel of fate type thing. And the same way with Denny Hamlin, they misplayed it at the end. He'd been clearly the best team throughout the year, and it didn't play out. And Larson won it. And even Larson, I felt like almost apologized for winning the thing. That's not going to be the case this year. Whoever is the champion in all these divisions, I feel like there is no question that good fortune, luck, whatever you want to call it, played into them winning the title.
0: I was going to ask you, Doug, if Wheel of Fate was just another way of saying luck, because we all know how you feel about
1: luck. I think luck is based on probability. If I go to Vegas and I play roulette and I hit all my numbers, that's because the math said my numbers were supposed to come up. I do not believe in this, ooh, this person's lucky. No, you kind of make your own luck. And I think it's more probability than it is luck.
2: I mean, what's the saying? Fortune favors the ones that are prepared.
1: Yeah.
2: So, I mean, that's the whole story. We've got 4 drivers right now locked in on the Cup side. Hamlin, Reddick, Blaney, and Ty Gibbs. They're already locked in. We've got 4 races to go in these, first 26 races of the season. To me, I think who is going to be the next one to get locked in? And the surprise, sitting in 5th, Carson Hocevar. He's right there. He's up 2 spots from last week before Indy. So there's some drivers that are going to make a push. We'll just have to run the laps and see who can find out who's better.
1: Like him or not, Hocevar makes this interesting.
0: He does.
1: He has kept this interesting this year, and I think when we get done digesting this full season, we still got 14 races to go. He's going to have his own chapter in the book of 2026. There will be a rather sizable chapter devoted to Carson Hocevar. Like him, don't like him, whatever, he has drawn a lot of attention. That's going to put the wraps on this edition of Fast Talk. Thanks a lot to the folks that helped put this show together. Andrew Curlin, who handles the social media for here, and of course our producer, Kent Bernhardt. And on behalf of David Stiles and Alexis Erickson, I'm Doug Rice. And in the meantime, keep it between the navigational beacons.
0: Between the buoys.
2: It's 5 o'clock somewhere.
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4: 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I'm David Stiles. 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
4: At the end of Stage 1 Sunday in Iowa, Ty Gibbs had been running top 5, but found himself mired back in the field after a pit road miscue. The 54 team kept its composure and ended up making a flawless two-tire stop under green in the waning laps of Stage 3 to catapult Gibbs to the lead over a wind-starved Christopher Bell. Here is second-year crew chief Tyler Allen on making that pivotal pit road decision.
6: Yeah, I felt like it was the only way we were going to get around the 20. I knew he was favoring four, so we took two, and they seemed to equalize there late in the run, and Bell wasn't able to get by. Ty did a great job. You know, that's not easy to do with that many laps on lefts, and he did a fantastic job. Really glad it went green to the end, and just really proud of this team.
4: Ty Gibbs was also able to leapfrog a couple of his competitors in the point standings. Here are his thoughts on securing second place with only three races remaining.
7: Really happy. Yeah, you know, it was a really great day for us. You know, scored a lot of points in the last couple of races. I think we were highest stage point guy. So, yeah, to be able to finish it off today was awesome. You know, I've been in contention and won a lot of these, and it's been so much fun this year, so let's keep working hard.
4: Coach Gibbs on the caliber of his Toyotas.
8: Our dream was to have four cars, you know, that when we get to the racetrack are, you know, capable of winning. And so that's a dream. It doesn't happen very often, and so I think right now, I think we're in that spot, and so we want to make the most of it.
4: Another short track is on the horizon as we head to Richmond. Could Ty Gibbs go back-to-back? I'm David Stiles. This is PRN's Garage Pass.
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11: Welcome to PRN at the Track. I'm Lenny Baticki. Coming up in this show, we'll chat with Winder Barrel winner Jennifer Everett. Then we'll speak with Raceway winner Kobe Adams. And we'll have a conversation with Carolina Clash winner Bradley McCaskill. But first, let's get to our What's Hot. We'll start in South Carolina at Lancaster. Benji Knight back in victory lane. Dale Timms the same at Lawrence. Travelers Rest goes to Jonathan Henson. And Alex Rayling wins at Florence. Tennessee at Kingsport to Derek Lane. Jordy Nipper victorious at Cochran, Georgia. Now to Virginia, Lonesome Pine Speedway, and the voice of Tim Abelset.
12: As they go through 3 and 4, down the front straightaway, Keith Elton sees the checkered flag, and Chase Dixon takes the second position.
11: Jacob Derrick wins at Langley. Hickory, North Carolina to Michael Bumgarner. Larry Jackson, the checkers at Dixieland. East Lincoln to Jay Sessoms. Cooper Twiggs, the big trophy at Brasstown. Tri-County to Chris Burns. And Scotty Bedford gets done at Carteret. West Virginia at Beckley to Henry Hornsby III. T.J. Salango wins at Princeton. And Parkersburg goes to Garrett Mitchell. And joining us now on the ProFabrication.com hotline, Winder Barrow winner, and I should say really, back in victory lane, where she is belonged. I couldn't believe it's taken this long. Jennifer Everett winning again at the Baja in the Everett Painting Special. And you brought on recently, before we even get to talk about the victory, what is the Wacky Flamingo logo a part of your sponsor group? What's Wacky Flamingo doing with you?
13: Oh, they're a little gift shop in Danielsville. They help people make gifts, and where no gift is boring.
11: Well, I guess with a name like Wacky Flamingo and all the rest of the Everett Painting race car sponsors, they're got to be really happy with their driver, Jennifer Everett, for winning last weekend at Winder Barrow after, Jennifer, what looks like has been a really tough season where parts and pieces have been wearing out, breaking, you know, it's a bloom despair until, you know, just a couple of weeks ago when it seemed like the sun kind of came up. But a long season to this point. How have you kept your head up through all of this?
13: without my dad, it wouldn't be possible. He keeps pushing and just keeps making things happen so that we can get the car back each week. Without him, we wouldn't be there.
14: What is that like? It's you and him is the race team, right? You don't have six or eight other, you know, crew members and such like this. Is it something that you just, like in the Days of Thunder movie, you sit there and look at the car together and try to imagine what part or piece, you know, is going to need a little bit extra? What are those moments like with Dad?
13: Yeah, it's always just pretty much me and him. We have our people that we do call and that will help us anytime we need them. But as far as the week-to-week stuff, it's just me and Dad just trying to figure out what we need to do. And, I mean, it's me and him. Like, it's just what we do. It's what we've always done, and we're going to do it until – I guess he don't want to anymore, or I don't want to anymore.
14: Well, the father-daughter relationship special from crew chief to driver now, Jennifer Everett. She is on the profabrication.com hotline, brought to you by Gasco Gaskets. 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Well, I saw the video posted out on Facebook where you led every lap, but those final laps sure seemed like a challenge from the driver in second place. What's going on in your head at that point? You know, what's firing through the veins and the brains and such like that as you are fighting those last few laps in this battle?
13: Just to stay calm and hope everything works out, because actually the guy that was in second, he's I've led a whole race before and he's passed me on at the flag before. So I was like, just hoping we wasn't going to have a replay of that and that I could hold him off and that everything would just work to the end. And it did.
14: Jennifer Everett, our guest on the profabrication.com hotline, winning once again at Winder Barrow Speedway in Georgia, taking the victory in the modified street division. The trophy coming home with her, but it was more than just the big check coming home with her. I saw that. But the race had a little bit more than just a victory here of you and your dad taking the victory. What was so special about this race to your family?
13: It was the Bobby Bogus Memorial, and my nephew had actually won that race a few years back, and I had led that whole race too and broke with a few laps to go, so I didn't get that one. But he was our neighbor, but he also my grandpa's friend and had been around my family my whole life. His daughter actually used to babysit me and my sister when we were younger, and it was just pretty special because of that.
14: I understand that with just the big check coming out of victory lane, there was a little bit of controversy within the family. Someone not as happy as the driver was?
13: Yes, Corey Ray, my little girl. Everybody knows Corey Ray, and they know that she's always said she wants to get trophy rich. So she was not happy with a check. She said she didn't like people that got checks, but she later told me, Mama, I do like you, though. So, and I just want to say happy birthday to her. She's turned 7 this week, so it's all about Corey Ray.
14: Jennifer Everett, our guest on the profabrication.com hotline. Will you go to other tracks now? Does this kind of freshen things up for you and maybe scoot off to a couple more before the year is over?
13: Yeah, we'll probably get back up to Livonia and Toccoa and Hartwell when they open back up. We do like to support all the tracks. Winder's just always been home, but we do like to venture out.
14: What is the special thing? And we're chatting with Jennifer Everett, who just won again at Winder Barrow and over the years has done that quite often, growing up basically there. What is so special about the Baja?
13: It's just family. Like, it's home. I mean, we're all just one big happy family there. Like, most of us have grown up there. We've watched everybody grow up, and it's just home.
14: They call it the Baja. Do you know why they call that place the Baja? I don't.
13: I'm going to say the main reason is because back in the day, it used to be a Baja, pretty much. You raced in the mud. It's known for having some of the best track conditions, but also being muddy.
14: Well, it all worked out last weekend for Jennifer Everett, Winder Barrow Speedway winner in the Modified Street Division, taking Everett Painting and the Wacky Flamingo and all her folks to Victory Lane. Check her out on Facebook and her social media. The season is on from here. Going to other tracks before it's all done. Jennifer, thank you for taking the time to join us on the ProFab Hotline. Fans, stay with us. We'll be right back with more of PRN at the Track.
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14: 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Hey, Kobe, welcome to the show. I heard of you through micro sprint racing and being an engine builder, but let's start out, though, and talk about, you know, your first series victory for this Carolina Sprint Tour, and you go to the high banks of With Raceway. How does one get drawn into, doing this when I don't remember you running sprint cars in the last maybe decade or so? How'd you get pulled into this?
18: It all started in the engine room. We was in there goofing off and talking, and we'd like to run and get a 305, just garage talk.
14: Yeah, absolutely. And go have some fun, right?
18: One of the old guys in there, Larry McDaniels, says, well, heck, I got a race car sitting over there. I'll bring it over Monday. And Monday morning, he wheeled that thing in here. And it was an old car that Toby Brown used to run back in like 2000.
14: A whole century ago, 99 being, you know. And here, you're going to go to the high banks of With the Raceway and run against those guys in the Carolina Sprint Tour. How much massaging did you have to do on this piece to get it ready to at least be presented to tech?
18: Well, luckily, that car was brand new, so the only updates we really did is I just put a new hood on it, and of course, I got my CSI shocks and all that good stuff. And
14: off you went.
18: She works good.
14: Yeah, Carolina Sprint Tour winner now from With Raceway, Kobe Adams on the ProFabrication.com hotline. 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So you're out there, and I know we had a couple of guys tip over and such. Nobody hurt, but, you know, along the way, some bump-ups around, and you're now the cat out front trying to hold off the McLeans of the world and everything else out there. What's going through your mind with this car that you just, you know, it kind of showed up on Monday, and now you're out there racing for your trophy and everything else at With? What's going on in this process here as the race is winding down?
18: I apologize to Josh Bridges and a couple of the other guys that helping that night before the feature, because I told him we was just going to ride around, and if we finish fifth, I'm going to be happy with it, because that turn three scared the, you know, in between three and four.
19: Woo!
18: It scared me 20 years ago, and it scared me a few nights ago. I kind of felt bad because I felt like I was going to let them down, and when they threw the green, that old girl just went up to we was leading going into turn one, and I was like, oh, my God, I got to figure this turn out.
19: Well, the processing must have worked out pretty good, or you were just closing your eyes and holding grip on that wheel well enough to get around. And it turned out. Kobe Adams, our guest of the ProFabrication.com hotline, Carolina Sprint Tour winner with Raceway in the Josh Bridges machine. And mentioning Josh, you know, he's kind of under the radar, kind of quiet guy, but he's got Jaden Bowling winning down in Florida this year, yeah. Riker Bridges winning up in PA, and now you in Virginia. What's he doing to make this? What's he doing right to make this happen? What, you know, I know money could get you certain amounts and this and that, but yeah. as a guy, what's he doing that makes this feel like it's the coolest car to be in at the time?
18: Man, he just likes helping people, you know, especially kids. He's helping me because we're just like long time buddies or whatever. And that's
19: perfect. We're having
18: fun. That's what we're doing. We're not going to get mad if we run fifth or 10th or whatever it is. If we can get out of there and not hurt anything and have a good time, then that's what we're going for.
19: Well, he went for it and drove it to Victory Lane last weekend at With Raceway, the Carolina Sprint Tour. Our guest on the ProFab Hotline, Kobe Adams, checking in with us afterwards. And, you know, we mentioned your day job as one of the premier engine builders in all of micro sprint racing and such. What do you bring back from this victory at With that can translate over? And maybe it's not in the parts and pieces, but just in some cachet and some phone calls with people you probably haven't heard from, and just more of what you said, the fun. What does this victory do for your day job?
18: I didn't really think it was going to be too much of anything, but I didn't realize I knew that many people. And all the years of experience tuning and everything, you know, on these micros, and I started tuning on this old 305, and it's getting better and better. So,
19: well, Kobe, you know, the Tulsa shootout where they run all micros, the biggest race of the year, 1,400 and some odd, you know, guys all wanting one of those Adams power plants you have. So I would imagine there's a lot of folks that got them along the way are still very proud to do so. And Kobe Adams, not only the fantastic micro engine builder, but now Carolina Sprint Tour winner at With Raceway, is our guest on the ProFab Hotline. And, you know, you've got carts, you've got micros, and then sprints. Is that kind of the pipeline that you're experiencing in what you're doing as an engine builder?
18: Yeah, we started out in 1986 running these dirt cars, and you know, the 250 micro sprints, and then that, and we went to 1200s, and then we ran sprint cars from like 95 to 2007.
19: And that's kind of the way the kids are nowadays, it seems. They're going through. A final question, social media, when folks, you know, aren't using your phone number to get in touch with you to congratulate, where can they follow you on social media to keep up with the work you do and the engines and racing whenever you get the opportunity?
18: You know, I have my personal page, the Kobe Adams, and then we also have our racing page, which is Adams Performance. And easy. We don't post that much, you know, but I do keep up with everybody through there, though.
19: Adams Performance, Kobe Adams, our guest on the ProFab Hotline. Congrats on your Carolina Sprint Tour victory at With. Fans, stay with us. We'll be right back with more.
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1: 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That's right off of I-95 as you're just about to finish up with North Carolina, headed towards Virginia, Bradley McCaskill. Hey, Bradley, welcome to the show. And, you know, help folks remember the McCaskill name and what you used to do on the pavement side of the world so they understand that it's the same guy.
2: Yeah, hey, thanks for having me. Old washed up asphalt racer, I guess, trying to turn some laps on dirt and having some fun here. So, just trying to have some fun on the dirt.
1: Well, it sure looked like Bradley McCaskill, our guest of the profabrication.com hotline, had a heck of a time. Jeremy Steele, Dustin Mitchell, Matthew Bissette, Michael Batten, Ben Watkins, Michael Rouse, Willie Milliken. Those weren't just the guys he was racing. Those were the guys in direct order that chased him across the start-finish line. 35 laps in front of that quality of driver, team, and car. What's going on in your mind as this is around? I know you've won dirt late model races before this one, but having those guys chasing you at that small, tight little bull ring, how's the process going on in the helmet while all this is going on?
2: We were all very shocked, to say the least. Night started with, setting a quick time out there and qualifying. That's really important at County Line. And just knew that if we played our cards right, we were smart, that we tried to hold off these guys. That they're definitely tough to race with. And being able to put a good lap together for qualifying was a big deal. So, like I said, just we made some pretty good adjustments and tried to put our cards in the best order we could to try to make something work, and we were able to pull it off there.
1: Pull it off and go to victory lane at County Line Raceway in the Carolina Clash. Bradley McCaskill, our guest on the profabrication.com hotline. You mentioned, the guys behind you and knowing them and were good. How is just that development part of your notes, racing against different people now over from, your notebook about the Bubba Pollards in the world on pavement, And now having to, start notebooks on Dustin Mitchell, Jeremy Steele, Ben Watkins, all those different characters. And I know it might not be a book, but at least knowing who does what and such, how much of a relearning process was it to learn a whole different group of people?
2: And it's like starting a whole new career with transferring over to dirt. We've been at it for, this is our fifth year now in dirt. And one thing I can say about the whole dirt community, they have welcomed us with open arms. Just a bunch of help, just a bunch of advice. I mean, nobody's ever shied away from trying to help us out. So big credit to the whole dirt family, I guess you could say. But, Christian Thomas really has helped me out a bunch to get going. And then even Michael Rouse, he's been a good partner to lean on. And then on top of all that, Bess Page has really, took on this thing and really pointed us in the right direction. So that was, like I said, just chipping away and trying to build a notebook, like you said, for over a few years. It's finally starting to pay off, it looks like.
1: What's been, and we're chatting with Bradley McCaskill, Carolina Clash winner at County Line Raceway last weekend, Elm City, North Carolina, former standout in pavement late model racing, made the switch over, as he said, 5 years-ish ago. And such. What's the biggest surprise that it has been actually kind of fun after you kind of absorb it at first and in the change over to dirt racing?
2: Really, to me, the time at the track, that's it's a plus and a minus for sure. So asphalt world, we would always go practice the day before, and then you're at the track all day on Saturday, and you can get as many reps in as you need to go make adjustments on the car, work on yourself as a driver and whatnot. As far as the dirt world goes, you show up and you get 3 laps of practice. So it's good because it cuts down on time away from the family, from the shop, stuff like that. Time at the track is a lot less. So it takes longer to get

0: acclimated to what you need for that feel that you're looking for. So that's, like I said, it's been a challenge, but at the same time, it's also, I think it's really good for the sport in general, too.
1: Well, I think Bradley McCaskill has shown that he has been up for the challenge, taking on the Carolina Clash last weekend at Cali Lion Raceway and bringing home the W. He is our guest on the ProFabrication.com hotline, brought to you by Gasco Gaskets, engineered for maximum seal and durability. 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So you've checked the box about at least getting started, then winning locals, now a Carolina Clash victory. You know, what's the future hold? I mean, you know, are you already signed up for the Lucas Oil Series? What's up?
0: Look, we are literally a week-to-week race team over here. In all reality, we're actually we're headed to Orange County this weekend to run an asphalt late model show. So we've been bouncing back and forth this year. I've been very fortunate to drive the 7 car for Lewis White. I believe we got 4 or 5 wins on the year on asphalt between Teller National and Orange County with it. So like I said, we just kind of race right here close to home. You try to stay 2-3 hours away from the house at the most. So we kind of usually by Wednesday decide where we're headed that weekend to go racing, whether it be asphalt, dirt, or where we're going to show up at.
1: Well, you know, if you got your chance, where in the dirt world would you haul the family off to and go run one of these bigger races the opportunity ever presented itself?
0: Oh gosh, I don't know. I'm that type of guy that's always up for anything. So if there's a race somewhere and it looks like a good time, I'm in. There's not really, like I said, a bucket list track, I'd say, you know, per se, but to go run one of those big super shows with a, you know, the big, you know, a true super car, that would that'd be something. Like I said, we had a just our limited package together with you know, our car this past weekend. So like I said, to run a true super show with a true super team would be really, really something.
1: Well, Bradley McCaskill made it look that way. Super team, super driver, and a super victory at the Carolina Clash Race at County Line Raceway in Elm City, North Carolina last weekend. Bradley, where can folks find you on social so we can follow the adventure?
0: Just my personal name on Facebook, I guess, really. Unfortunately, I don't really post or follow as much as I should with all that stuff, but yeah, you can just follow me and search my name on Facebook. We'll be right there.
1: We'll be right.
0: Try to get a little bit better about as far as keeping everybody aware of what's going on.
1: Well, appreciate you taking the time. Carolina Clash winner, County Line Raceway on the ProFab Hotline, Bradley McCaskill. Fans, stay with us. We'll be right back with more.
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6: These cars are about to fire it off in anger.
7: 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We got cars sideways. It's Christopher Bell. He spins and collects a couple cars.
6: Side by side, Austin Cindric has him at the line, and he will take the lead into one.
7: Here comes Shane Van Gisbergen on the bottom. He's looking for second.
8: Now Chris Buescher fired out of a cannon in turn two. He's right into the rear bumper of Pagan.
7: Oh, it's a multi-car accident. I want to say 15, 20 cars. Guys, that took out about two-thirds of the field.
9: We have a fight on pit road between two crew guys. One of them is with Ty Gibbs. One is with Brad Keselowski.
6: Lady, bottom of the racetrack. Chastain makes it 3 wide. He'd like to take a spot here on the backstretch, and he charges. He wants the lead in turn 3. Ross Chastain shot at him. A cannon from the 6th starting spot. He has already moved up to 2nd. The battle now for 3rd. On the high side, Kyle Larson, Riley Herbst challenging low. Kyle Larson moves up to the top side. Going to lose a little bit of ground.
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0: 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I'm Lenny Baticki, and we'll see you next time at the track. So long.
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0: And welcome to Racers Odds. I'm David Stiles. Andrew Curlin's on vacation this week, so pinch hitting for him. We have Nick Yeoman, the co-anchor for PRN. He also works for the Indy Car Radio Network, so it's a lot of fun to have him here. Nick, no racing last week, so how'd you spend your off week?
1: Well, I did some stuff around the house and just tried to relax a little bit, but it was weird. I'm excited for NASCAR to head off to Iowa this weekend, just a phenomenal little 7/8 of a mile oval, but it did take a little getting used to of not having any racing to enjoy this past weekend, but we're going to get after it this weekend for sure.
0: And talk about a boiling point of the season. We've got four races left before the chase. Everyone is starting to tabulate their points, and they're trying to make a push to get into 12 remaining slots left. We've had four drivers lock themselves in. That top four, Denny Hamlin, Tyler Reddick, Ryan Blaney, and Ty Gibbs. But we are headed to Iowa Speedway for the third ever Iowa Corn 350. Nick, I'm just going to go ahead and ask you, what are your impressions and what are you thinking as we get ready to head into this one?
1: Yeah, well, first of all, I love Iowa Speedway. I've made that trip out to Newton, Iowa probably a dozen times from all my experiences in the open wheel world. And obviously NASCAR's got a ton of history there with the trucks and NASCAR Rally Auto Parts series. But it's a great little racetrack. It's cool because it's in the rolling hills of the cornfields of Iowa, and you come up on that racetrack like it's Field of Dreams, where there's nothing within eyesight other than just cornfields, and then there's a racetrack that pops out of nowhere. So I'm excited, man. Des Moines is a great market, a lot of good race fans there in Iowa, and I'm expecting a pretty competitive race this weekend.
0: Last year, there was a lot of yellow, and I don't mean corn. There was a lot of cautions at this track for the Cup Series. So we're going to go ahead and start shorting that. We'll give you some bets and who you should watch out for this week. I think it's going to be another Ford week. I know they had that 15-race winless streak there in the middle of the season, but the Penske teams and the RFK cars, they're very good at this racetrack. And so I'm going to go ahead and pitch it over to Nick first to get what his thoughts are on how he's going to handicap this one and who he's really looking at. Nick, what's your first bet that you have written down that you think will be pretty solid this Sunday?
1: I got a lot of good ones, David, for sure. Let's start off with one that I think is probably a little bit more safe, and that's William Byron to finish in the top five. And by the way, all of these odds that I was pulling from were off of DraftKings. There's lots of different gambling outlets that you can venture and use. All those odds are going to be about the same. But I think William Byron is poised for a really good weekend. The two races here, he hasn't finished worse than second. Now, you know, the conventional wisdom would say, well, with those two results, maybe you just pick him to win at plus 900. But I think you look at the type of the season that he has had, and really Hendrick Motorsports over the last 3 or 4 weeks, they've been struggling just to put cars in the top 10. But I feel pretty safe with William Byron finding a way to finish inside the top five at plus 120, so barely double your money. And then you could even talk me into maybe saying he finishes in the top three at plus 250. But this has been a really good racetrack for William Byron. He's won a truck race here. He's won a race in the NASCAR Rally Auto Parts Series, and then certainly has a win in one of the two Cup starts. So I think William Byron's poised for a good weekend.
0: He's got a series best 1.5 average finish at this track. I know it's a small data size with only two races, but he's also ran 92.9% of the laps in the top 15. So I like that bet, plus 250 on Willie B is actually a good idea. I'm going to give you a bet for one of his teammates who's pretty dang good at this track and is flying a little bit under the radar. I think he may be one of our sleeper picks this week. Alex Bowman to top 10 on Caesars at plus 160. He's one of the first couple of drivers that is plus money on the book at Caesars for top 10. So I like that one. I think the 48 team, they're on a little bit of a different strategy than everybody else. They're just trying to get a win, and we already had that big announcement a few weeks ago that he will retire at the end of 2027. So I think they're going to make a push to try to get him as many good finishes as they can, and I've said it before on a couple of our other different shows, I really hope that he can get at least two more wins and end his career with a nice even number of 10 victories. So I like Alex Bowman to top 10.
1: Yeah, I think it's a good call, and I think that'd be a very popular thing if he could get a couple of those wins and really close out his career with Hendrick Motorsports on the right leg. Obviously, he's a very well-liked guy in the garage area, and I don't hate that pick at all. All right, David, I ventured into the head-to-heads. I know you're a big fan of those. And I picked out three. DraftKings would let me parlay these, which I really like. And I'm staying in the Team Penske camp. You mentioned it. Ford has been really good at Iowa Speedway. They've been really good on the short tracks in general. So give me Ryan Blaney head-to-head to knock off William Byron. And I know it's a little scary because I think Byron's going to have a good weekend. I also think Ryan Blaney may go to victory lane. Give me Joey Logano head-to-head to beat Chase Elliott. And then I'll also take Austin Cindric head-to-head to knock off Shane Van Gisbergen for a parlay of plus 419. So quadruple your money. Yeah, I think it's possible. Ryan Blaney's got a great track record. Obviously won this race in 2024. I mentioned Joey Logano. David, it is kind of Joey Logano season. We're getting to the end of the summer. The regular season is just about to end where he's going to start to put together what could be a championship push. And then for Austin Cindric, he led 20 laps in this race a year ago, finished a very respectable 12th. I'm a little nervous with that matchup with SVG because Shane has found his footing a bit on some of these ovals. But give me a Team Penske three-car parlay with the head-to-head matchups.
0: Oh, man, you're speaking my language now. I like head-to-heads. Three-leg parlay, if you've been following the show, you know I hit one in the in-season challenge, a little bit longer of a parlay, so I'm liking that. I'm going to give you a matchup from Caesars that is going to kind of shade a little bit of our Hendrick drivers that we talked about earlier. I like Joey Logano versus Kyle Larson. Kyle Larson's actually favored in this matchup at minus 120. Joey's minus 110. So you have to lay a little bit more money to get a little bit more back for your return. But I think this 22 team, they're peaking at the right time, and they're focused on trying to score as many points as possible and putting themselves in a position to climb inside the top 10. And if they do that, I think that that 22 team will actually have a good chance to win a championship. I know if you've listened to the show, I've got that bet from way, way back of Joey Logano to win the championship. I'm still going to ride with him. So I think the 22 team will be pretty good this weekend. I'm going to put some money on Logano over Larson at minus 110.
1: All right, so we're on the same wavelength there. And certainly, once we get Chase time, there's going to be a lot of discussion about Joey Logano. Obviously, he's got to dig himself out of a hole based on how this regular season has gone, but there is definitely one guy that I don't think you want to bet against. David, we've talked about some Ford drivers. We've talked about some Chevrolet drivers. Let's go ahead and cross the OEM border completely and talk about some of the Toyota drivers. I got one for you. Top Toyota performing driver on Sunday. Now, the betting favorites, Denny Hamlin at plus 180, Christopher Bell at plus 250. I can't really argue against that, but I think there's a little bit more juice to squeeze out of some of the other Toyota drivers. I like Chase Briscoe as the best finishing Toyota driver at plus 500. And you could also talk me into Bubba Wallace as the top finishing Toyota driver at plus 1,000. So a really nice payout there. Briscoe finished second in this race a year ago. Bubba Wallace finished sixth. They were the only two Toyota drivers to finish within the top 14. Certainly we know from 2005 to 2026, Toyota's found a lot of pace just about everywhere. But Briscoe's been on a bit of a heater. I think one more lap, he would have won that race at Sonoma. Obviously won at Chicagoland, was third at North Wilkesboro, fourth at Indianapolis. So I think he is peaking at the right time. So I think Briscoe and Bubba Wallace, they're worth taking, throw a couple bones on them to be the highest finishing Toyota driver on Sunday.
0: I like both of those guys, and I just did a show recently with a clip from Briscoe in it where he describes Iowa Speedway as seeing your ex-girlfriend from high school because he really loves this track, but he's like, they've repaid.

0: saved half of it. So it's kind of like, I still kind of have feelings for you, but not as much as I did in the past. And so I think that's actually a really good bet to have Briscoe go up there and you know, win this race. I'm going to take one of the guys that you mentioned on a bet to win, and that's Christopher Bell at plus 480. It blows my mind that we're still looking for Toyota to win a race at Iowa Speedway. The other two have been won by Ford and Chevy. So it may be time for Toyota to notch that victory here in the Iowa Corn 350. I like Christopher Bell to do that at plus 480. I'm going to give you one more winner, and this will also kind of line up with some of the other bets that I've had in the past. I've got to get Keselowski to one win. I've got him at one, or what is it, half a win on the season at plus odds. He's plus 2,200 here. He ran really good here last year. Ended up with a top three finish. This is the time Brad needs points. He needs to get into the chase. If they're going to make a push, it will be at Iowa this weekend. I think the sixth team will be one to watch out for. Again, longer odds at plus 2,200. You may want to play a little bit of the cash out game. If you're unfamiliar with that, that's where you lay some money on it. And then if that driver moves up and the odds get a little bit better, cash out, pull that money out and use it to reinvest your units somewhere else. So I like those two guys as my two winners.
1: I don't hate that at all. Obviously, I'm with you. I'm completely befuddled as to why Christopher Bell has not found his way to victory lane yet. I think he's got 6 second place finishes at this point, which is just, you know, staggering. And obviously, there's some other drivers. We're still waiting for William Byron to get that first win, still waiting for Kyle Larson to get that first win. But Christopher Bell's the one that jumps off the page because he's driving a Toyota and all the advantages they have had this year. And you know what? I don't hate the Keselowski one at all. In the same respect of what we saw from Joey Logano at North Wilkesboro, like short track, manage your tires, take care of the equipment throughout the course of the day, and try to find your stride in the summer months. Joey Logano is a veteran, got it done at North Wilkesboro. I don't hate that one with Brad Keselowski at all. All right, final one. I've got one here for you, David. Can I interest you in some Josh Berry stock?
0: I know.
1: He's had a miserable season. He's 33rd in points. It's already been announced that he's going to lose that ride, and Jesse Love is going to compete for the Wood Brothers next year. But how about Josh Berry plus 400 to finish in the top 10 on Sunday? The two Iowa races prior, he started in the top 12 in both of them, so he hasn't had to worry about falling a lap down early or being, you know, caught up in somebody else's mess. His finishes in those two races, David, 7th and 13th. Now, I'm not a math major, but over the course of two races, that averages out to be 10th, which is exactly what you need to get this bet. He's got a couple top 10 finishes in the NASCAR Riley Auto Parts Series at Iowa Speedway dating back a few years ago. And then you look at his performance on the short tracks this year, and he hasn't come away with anything in terms of points because he's had a lot of bad luck. But he led some laps at Phoenix, got caught up in an accident when Joey Logano got turned and spun up in turn number one. And then at North Wilkesboro a couple weeks ago, again, somewhat of a similar racetrack to Iowa, Josh Berry was carving his way through the field. Christopher Bell got sideways, tagged him, and ruined his day. And 2 weeks ago at Indianapolis, Josh Berry finished 7th, best result of the entire season. So you know how it is, David, with professional athletes. When they lose their gig or they get back into a corner, sometimes that's when they start to perform. Josh Berry's career is very much at a crossroads, and I wouldn't be surprised at all if he has a good run at Iowa and can put that car in the top 10. And at plus 400, I think it's worth taking a swing on.
0: That's some pretty good juice to squeeze. If you want a little bit more ammunition to make this argument a little bit sweeter, his average running position is 5th best out of any Cup driver that we have in the series. It's 9.141. So he runs in the top 10 at this track. I actually really like that bet. All right, I've got two more. And a lot of this information is going to be predicated on a tire test that was done at Iowa Speedway because they've got new left side tires at this track this Sunday. Austin Dillon ran really, really well here last year. He was able to move up through the field, pass cars. Oh, yeah, and he's really good at tracks like this. He's got two Richmond wins. So he was at that tire test. He's in a matchup with Austin Cindric, and he's plus money, plus 110 to Austin Cindric's minus 140. I know that the Fords will be really good and that Team Penske is good at this track, but I think Austin Cindric can pull it out over, I mean, Austin Dillon can pull it out over Austin Cindric. Also, Austin Dillon to top 10, plus 275. I like both of those. it's not every week that we can come and say we're going to put some units on the three car. I think this may be a week to do that.
1: Yeah, I think you're right, especially because once the series rolls into Richmond, those odds for Austin Dillon are going to go way up. So if you can find a racetrack, Iowa, there's nothing quite like Iowa Speedway, but it does have a little Richmond in it, a little Phoenix, maybe a little bit of North Wilkesboro. I like it, man. I think taking Austin Dillon, a flyer to finish in the top 10, also very worth it.
0: All right. That's about all I have on my sheet. I know Nick has that parlay. That's really juicy to me. I like that a lot. Usually we move into the pick'em game. I've kind of talked to Nick a little bit about this. I'm not doing so hot in pick'em. Andrew is just absolutely skunking me. He's got like almost a 200-point lead. He's picked four winners this year. He's got the bonus points from Denny Hamlin. So I'm going to go ahead and give my pick. I don't know who Andrew's picking, but what I should do is let Nick pick, and then if he has a really good pick, then I'll take that pick. I'll take those points, and then Andrew can have my points. Maybe we'll just do a switcheroo. What do you think about that?
1: I think with Andrew forgetting to make his pick means I can go anywhere I want and pick for him. So I may pick like Hutch Strickland or Dave Marcus or somebody that's definitely not going to be in the race, and then Andrew has to take the penalty. So I don't know. You guys will figure this out, though.
0: Well, I've got to stay true. I've got strategy. We've talked about strategy for this all year. I've been saving my big guns for the end of the season, and it's time to use one of them. I think Carson Hocevar will have a good run at Iowa. He finished eighth here last year. I think he could score me some points, so I'm going to take Hocevar and pick him this week. Nick, I'll let you have free pick. If you're going to pick one guy this week, who's it going to be?
1: If it's one pickup, no matter who in the field, I like Ryan Blaney because I just think that Penske setup on the short tracks gives them the edge. Obviously, Ryan's got a win here, a lot of experience, a lot of laps at Iowa in all three series. So I would take Ryan Blaney for sure. But I don't hate that Carson Hocevar pick. Iowa's a place where the elbows get a little wide. You're going to have to rough somebody up. And Lord knows Carson Hocevar is not afraid to do that. So I wouldn't be surprised at all if a lot of eyeballs there in Newton, Iowa are drawn to that 77 car and that he is certainly in the mix.
0: Well, I'm trying to strategize and save Blaney for a race that's a little bit further into the season. And so we'll see what happens. I'm hoping, because the way this works is whoever scores the least amount of points the week before, they get to pick first. This way we both can't pick the same person. Yada, yada, yada, rules, who needs them? But hopefully I can come out looking good and then I can still be bad and pick Blaney for Phoenix, say, you know, in a few weeks. So hopefully it'll work out. So we've given you some short odds. Nick, anything here as we get ready to wrap this Racer's Odds show up for Iowa?
1: I mean, why not take a flyer on the million-dollar man, Todd Gilliland? I mean, fresh off of this in-season challenge, you know, he's peddling the pickles. He's got $1 million. Like, why not ride the Todd Gilliland momentum and have some fun for him? But, no, I'm looking forward to it, man. Iowa Speedway, it's an awesome racetrack. I think it puts on a great show. The fans pack into that place, honestly, because if you've ever been around Newton, Iowa, there's not a whole lot to do other than come out to that racetrack. But it's a great area, a lot of great race fans. The Knoxville Nationals, the Knoxville Raceway, where they hold the big sprint car event, isn't too far from that. So there are a lot of hearty race fans in Iowa. And, man, I'm looking forward to it. I think it's going to be a fun weekend.
0: Well, as a Midwestern guy, I know that you're excited for it. I'm excited for it because I just like this style of racing. So I'm glad that we're into this section. And like I said at the beginning of the show, there's a lot of drama. The pressure's starting to mount. We've got to run these laps and see who comes out the victor in each one of these races because it will have ramifications on the 10-race chase that we are getting ready to start in just 4 weeks. So for Nick Yeoman, I'm David Stiles. Here on Racer's Odds, it's all about injecting a little bit more excitement into every race weekend, helping you grow that bankroll, and just having a lot of fun. So we'll talk again next week. Thanks for stopping by Racer's Odds.

0: down Iowa while Tyler Reddick continues to tumble. 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
1: Welcome to the show. Doug Rice along with Alexis Erickson and Brad Gilley. Coming up, we will study the rise and fall, the rise of Joey Logano in the points and the fall of Tyler Reddick. What does all this have to do with the chase, which looms in the very near future? And, of course, Ty Gibbs ties up another win in Iowa. So that's some of the sneak peek of this edition of Fast Talk. Ty Gibbs scored his second career win and his second win of the 2026 campaign in Iowa. Let's hear how it sounded.
2: Does Christopher Bell have enough to get around Ty Gibbs, or does Gibbs get win two of 2026?
3: Ty Gibbs looks to the outside of the lap car. Brad Keselowski works up next to the safer barrier. Christopher Bell is still there. It's Ty Gibbs with the lead in turn four.
4: Gibbs gets right beside Brad Keselowski. He's going to have Christopher Bell pinned behind him. Checkered flag is in the air, and Ty Gibbs wins the Iowa Corn 350 powered by ethanol at Iowa Speedway.
1: Alex Hayden with the call there for the Motor Racing Network as Ty Gibbs held off his Joe Gibbs teammate. There's a lot of Gibbs in the mix here, and Christopher Bell once again has to settle for second. Let's hear from Ty in victory lane.
5: Yeah, it was awesome. You know, it's so awesome, obviously, listening to Tony, listening to him spot for Kyle my whole life. So it's cool to have him win and be here with me. So it's a great day.
1: And that may be the longest audio cut that exists of Ty Gibbs. He's very truncated when it comes to victory celebrations. But Alexis, he is now firmly, not just second win of the season, second place in points. And we have to start giving Ty Gibbs serious championship consideration, I believe.
6: I think so. I mean, I don't know how you couldn't. You look at that team, you look at that organization, obviously a Toyota driver, Toyota having a fantastic season. You look at that team and you see where they've come from. And I mean, not in just the year 2026, but, you know, the few years before that. And we always wondered, where was Ty? Where's Ty Gibbs? Where is he going to get his first win? When is he going to break out? When is he going to have the consistency that he needs to have to be a potential championship contender? We are seeing that now. It is happening right in front of our eyes. 2026, I believe, is the first season where he's had a really consistent performance. He's been, you know, able to put that team in good positions. He's more mature. He's doing things better in the race car. He's acting better in the race car. And because of that, we are now seeing him second in points with two wins on the season, you know, right behind his teammate Denny Hamlin, second in points and a potential championship contender. Absolutely.
1: Brad, the Ty Gibbs team was fast, but they were also cerebral. They figured out the plan to put them on the track in the proper position to secure this, it felt like.
7: Yeah, he led one time, and it was the last 40 laps of the race, and that's what they needed to do. So they did a great job. Look, Ty Gibbs has scored more stage points than anyone this year. He's tied for the most stage wins this year. Yesterday alone, after starting sixth, he finished fourth and fourth in stage one and two and ended up driving into victory lane. This team has, in a lot of ways, quietly been outperforming the rest of the field, and in some ways as well, not quietly, but very loudly showing up week in and week out. It's impressive what they've been able to do, and I agree with Alexis and you. We can call him a legitimate title contender. He leapfrogged over Ryan Blaney and took over second in the Cup Series standings. That's very impressive from this still very young team.
1: A little bit later on in the show, we're going to break down two teams that are headed in the right direction. I talked about that in the tease, Tyler Reddick and Joey Logano. But Brad, right now I'm looking at the overall dominance of Joe Gibbs Racing. You take four of the top 16 teams in the sport, and they come out of the same shop.
7: Yeah, they do. Yesterday, all four Joe Gibbs Toyotas finished in the top six. The other two cars came out of the Team Penske garage with Ryan Blaney and Josh Berry finishing third and fourth, respectively. But and here's the other incredible thing. A couple of those Joe Gibbs cars were running a different brake package that they were experimenting with because they can. Denny Hamlin, for example, he's already clinched a spot and is pretty close to actually clinching the regular season championship, even though we technically don't have a regular season championship anymore. He came from the back and finished fifth. And Chase Briscoe also had similar brake issues, although they showed up later in the race, and he finished sixth. That's how good they are. They literally had one arm tied behind their back, and they outperformed most of the field.
6: It was crazy to me to see Denny Hamlin's post-race interview, because you could tell, I mean, on his face, just in that interview, how much he had to work for that fifth place finish. But that's what that team does. They're able to capitalize even on days when it looks like, you know, the deck is stacked against them and they're not going to be able to have the performance that they're used to having. They still can overcome and come back and get a top five. And that's what's going to make that team so difficult to beat when it comes chase time, in my opinion.
1: Brad mentioned the regular season championship, even though it's just resetting to get to the chase right now. Four teams have already clinched spots in that, taking away a little bit of the drama. Denny Hamlin, Ty Gibbs, Ryan Blaney, and Tyler Reddick are all mathematically locked into the chase. No matter what happens over these next three races, these four teams will all go chasing. Brad, did we learn anything from Iowa, or is this just another stepping stone toward the end of the regular season?
7: I think it's another stepping stone. I don't know that I would look at it and say we learned much other than say, you know, Denny Hamlin and his team and Chase Briscoe, as well as Riley Herbst trying out a different brake package that they found out doesn't work. You know, luckily it wasn't too bad of a hit for them, but now they know that. But realistically, Iowa Speedway, I know we talk about three consecutive short tracks after this. We have Richmond this weekend and then New Hampshire Motor Speedway. But even people will tell you, I think Todd Gordon said it best, Iowa Speedway is the shortest intermediate track that we have. So it might not necessarily even play into what we see over the next couple of weeks, although a lot of those players are probably going to be strong this weekend as well. I think it was just another stop. I think it was a pretty cool stop as well with a nice sellout crowd.
1: And, of course, we've much ballyhooed the fact that it will be repaved before next year's July 4th running at Iowa, which will actually be on July 4th. Alexis, there's so much discussion about running on the nation's birthday. Is that a big impactful thing, or is it just another day on the calendar?
6: You know, I think to be able to have the July 4th date as a racetrack, you're able to kind of have that theme to promote. We saw it a little bit with Texas Motor Speedway when they were on Cinco de Mayo weekend, and they had that to kind of play off of. And I think that's something that any track that gets the opportunity to have something on the calendar that coincides with their race, I think is a positive thing. And I also think you're in America's heartland. Why not have a July 4th race there? I think it fits perfectly.
1: I don't know that there is that much import tied to having a race on the 4th.
6: Yeah.
1: Just to be honest, Iowa already sells out. They're not going to put any more people into there. I'm sure they will do a great celebration. I just don't know if it's that impactful where we race on July 4th, Brad, as long as we're having a race that weekend and people can go celebrate.
7: Well, here's what I like about it, all right? You know, NASCAR has tried to use July 4th weekend for Chicago Street or Chicagoland Speedway. Chicago is one of the top three largest cities in our country. There's a lot going on 4th of July weekend in one of those large cities. Why would you say, oh, this is where I'm going to go to a NASCAR race? People have, which has been great. This is where I think Iowa and July 4th weekend works out well. If you're in the state of Iowa, man, this is going to be the happening July 4th weekend. And to your point, they already sell out, but gosh, you've got a great opportunity just to make this literally Iowa's celebration of the 251st birthday of our country.
1: All right, so July 4th indeed next year will be in Newton, Iowa. Look forward to that and see how their new pavement reacts and what kind of race we get out of that. We're already talking a year ahead of time. I love that. By the way, let's give you our Toyota performance report for today. A good day for Toyota in Iowa. Ty Gibbs wins in the SiriusXM Toyota. Christopher Bell once again second. Denny Hamlin fifth. Chase Briscoe, sixth. Bubba Wallace, 12th. Without a speeding penalty, that probably is a lot better, Alexis.
6: Yeah, he was kicking himself for that one.
1: Yeah, I mean, you're leading, and you get a speeding penalty coming on the pit road, and he was. And
6: you could tell he knew it, too.
1: Oh, he knew it.
6: Yeah.
1: And he doesn't have a lot of points to give away. John Hunter Nemechek, 19th, 21st. Riley Herbst, Eric Jones, 35th. And poor Tyler Reddick, sucked up in a crash very, very early on. Finishes 36. That is our Toyota performance report. We'll be back and take a deep dive on points after this.
8: How does Chase Briscoe win? 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The voice of his spotter carving a path through the pack. 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With his team at Toyota, his crew chief, his fans, his family, it's all of this all at once at 200 miles per hour. From the moment Chase joined Toyota to the moment he ends up in victory lane. So how does Chase Briscoe win? In summary, not alone. Toyota Racing. Your race, your story.
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0: feels like for decades we have looked at Hendrick Motorsports, and people have called them the evil empire from Star Wars that wanted to take over the entire universe, or they're the New York Yankees of NASCAR. Alexis, this year, it may be singular event, the New York Yankees of NASCAR are Joe Gibbs Racing. I'm looking at the point standings now with three races to go. This is 23 of 26 in the regular season. The top two spots, Joe Gibbs, Denny Hamlin, Ty Gibbs. Number four, Tyler Reddick. Number five, Chase Briscoe. You have to get to number seven before you get to the first Hendrick Motorsports car. Has Joe Gibbs leapfrogged everyone into the number one spot now as far as an organization is concerned?
1: I don't know how you could look at it any other way, to be quite honest with you. And I think the reason why is because of the manufacturer that they have in their corner as Toyota. We know that Toyota, through Joe Gibbs Racing and through 2311, with all of the wins that Tyler Reddick amassed at the beginning of the year, they have been leaps and bounds above everybody else this season. And so they have something. They have figured something out. Not sure exactly what that is, but Toyota has been the best performing manufacturer. And because of that, I think that's why you're seeing Joe Gibbs Racing, you know, with so much success this season. And I think just the Chevys and the Fords are, they're just a tick, or tick underneath, and it's hard to catch up.
0: Brad, here we are, 23 of 26 races in the regular season, and Spire Motorsports has as many wins as Hendrick Motorsports. That would have been a very long odds bet at the start of the season, I think.
2: Yes, it would have. And by the way, if you're going to call Joe Gibbs Racing now the New York Yankees of NASCAR, can we call Hendrick the Dallas Cowboys of NASCAR? Because as a Cowboys fan, you know, a lot of championships, but a lot of frustration right now. And
1: sense.
2: I feel like that's what Hendrick is a lot of frustration. I mean, look, for Kyle Larson, the hits just keep on coming, and a lot of these aren't even his fault. And, you know, for Alex Bowman, how many times has he been the innocent bystander of a big wreck happening? William Byron, where were they yesterday? He had an average finish of 1.5 at Iowa Speedway coming in and finishes at the back of the top 10. And Chase Elliott, his pit crew, made a very rare mistake. They're actually the fastest pit crew this year. But that's sort of what yesterday was, and yesterday kind of sums up where a lot of Hendrick is this year. Frustration.
0: Chase Elliott is the top-ranking Hendrick driver. He is currently in 7th. Then you go down to Kyle Larson in 10th, and William Byron is 11th. And Alex Bowman, of course, missed races, and he's not in contention at all. Alexis Erickson, I ask you this. Right now, with three races to go in the regular season, do you feel like there's a legitimate championship contender coming out of Hendrick Motorsports?
1: I do not. You
0: answered that like you were on the witness stand.
1: I do not. Well, at least I did not plead the fifth. So, you know, look, I have not seen enough. Obviously, Chase Elliott has some wins this season, and that's been great, but it hasn't been the consistency that we're used to seeing from Hendrick Motorsports. I think, you know, we've been asking this question for a while now, and every time we pose the question, we all have things that we lean back on. Oh, he's a generational talent. He's all this. But what's happening to Kyle Larson? You know what I mean? There's got to be a point where you draw a line in the sand and say, okay, something is not right. Something is not – they're not firing on all cylinders, you know, on that 5 team. And so you have Chase Elliott, who has a couple wins. You have Kyle Larson, who, yeah, he's 10th in points, and he's been maybe a little bit consistent, but he's not performing at the level of what you expect him to perform at. Same with William Byron. And so, no, at this point in time, I do not feel like, especially when you look at them compared to who's at the top of the leaderboard, the Denny Hamlins, the Ty Gibbs, the Ryan Blaneys, I just don't see them as being legitimate championship contenders right now. I just don't.
0: Brad, same question.
2: All right, so let me just give the other side of the argument. I'm not saying I do see them being as championship contenders, but there's a lot of hope there, and I know hope is not a plan, but this is Star Wars hope. Kyle Larson's had a lot of bad luck. Chicago, Atlanta, 34, 34, 39th in Indianapolis. That was of their own doing, by the way. I know he backed it into the wall, but they blew a tire. Iowa, what happened yesterday? Let's not forget the tracks that we go to when we get to the chase. We have a lot of intermediate tracks. William Byron has been the best on intermediate tracks this year, even though it feels like he's not really shown up anywhere. Kyle Larson is still one of the top five drivers in terms of laps led this year, and there are a lot of tracks in there from Kansas to Las Vegas and Homestead where Kyle Larson can shine. And I do feel that Chase Elliott's consistency in a chase format can bode very well. That being said, Joe Gibbs and Toyota, they're the class of the field right now in the Cup Series, but I just want to give the other side of the argument that a lot's going to change when we go to Darlington Raceway and start those final races.
0: I have great respect for Hendrick Motorsports, and I hear what Brad's saying, but I feel like that's a team that it's relying on three-point shooting, to use a basketball analogy.
2: I like that.
0: I mean, I really do. They've got to hit all the shots beyond the arc to even have a chance to get in. Meanwhile, Joe Gibbs has got a big center, and they're just pounding it down into paint, and they're scoring easy 2 points baskets, but they're scoring every time that they go down the court. I'm really proud of myself.
1: You know what I hear when you say all that? Wah, wah, wah, wah, wah. Because I know nothing about basketball. You just said a lot of words that didn't mean a whole lot, but I think I understand what you're saying.
0: Just when you think you know somebody. And they play the low basketball IQ card. That's not fair.
2: That was awesome. I liked it.
0: I actually kind of appreciate that a lot, too. All right, we got to take a timeout. When we come back, Joey Logano.
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8: Victory Junction is a year-round camp for children with chronic and life-threatening illnesses and serious medical needs. We'll see 120 kids with spina bifida, 120 kids with craniofacial disorders, 120 kids who have diabetes or who have asthma. 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Not their disease, not their illness, they're just a kid. 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

0: Here we go with the C block of Fast Talk. It is Brad Gilley, Alexis Erickson. I'm Doug Rice. Glad to have you listening. And we've kind of teased this story throughout the show. Tyler Reddick, who started off the year the literal house of fire. He won 5 of the first 10 races. He won the first 3 races. All of us, I think, collectively said, okay, the regular season is over, and let's pat Denny or whoever's on the head and congratulate them on finishing second.
1: You know, I think this is the quintessential story for, like, what have you done for me lately?
0: It is that.
1: Because we, you know, we like you said, we started the season, and he was ablaze, and we thought, my goodness, there's nobody that's going to be able to catch this man. And here we are, 3 races out from the start of the chase, and he has taken quite a tumble.
0: And it's the same, too, as we treated Joey Logano
1: yeah.
0: a month ago. We were throwing play on
1: absolutely.
0: him. And saying a eulogy and saying, wow, Joey Logano was great back when he was somebody.
1: So maybe it's, you know, just stating how much we don't know what we're talking about. We try, guys. We really, really do. But sometimes we shoot and we miss.
0: I did a little bit of quick math here. As we are here right now, Joey Logano is 7th in points.
1: Mm-hmm.
0: Tyler Reddick has slipped. And slip is probably not big enough word. But he has plummeted to 4th. In the last 10 races, Joey Logano has an average finish 13.6. Brad Gilley, I know it's not fair to ask you this because you're savant like in this. Tyler Reddick's average finish over the last 10 races?
1: Oh, boy.
2: Ooh. I'm going to guess somewhere around 25th.
0: He's a little bit better than that. 22.4. So that's a big, huge swing from average finish of 13.6 to 22.4. And that explains Reddick's tumble and the fact that Tyler Reddick in the last 10 races has had 3 races where he's finished 36th and 1 where he's finished 35th.
1: Yeah.
2: Oof. He's given up 249 points to Denny Hamlin in the last 11 races.
1: And that right there in black and white is a powerful stat. I mean, that's
2: yeah.
1: a lot of points to give up.
0: Yep.
1: In that amount of time. And, you know, we were sitting here on the show talking, I don't know, maybe 4 weeks ago, 5 weeks ago, can Ryan Blaney leapfrog him and get to second? And here Ty Gibbs, sneak.
0: Yep.
1: Now he's in second. And you sent the group chat last night, the points after the race, and I was, like, shocked that Tyler had fallen to 4th. I knew he was going to fall mm-hmm. from second. I did not know that he was going to fall 2 spots.
0: Brad, is there any way for this 45 team with Tyler Reddick and the momentum that they had early in the season, can they pivot and head in the positive direction, or are they doomed to keep sliding?
2: Yes, absolutely there is, but will they? I mean, look, he was racing up in the top 5 when he slipped and took out both himself and Eric Jones, 3 laps into the race at Iowa Speedway. But you look at the comedy of errors that they have had since he had a 129-point lead in the standings leaving Watkins Glen International. We were looking at all of the races left in the regular season and really comparing Denny Hamlin to Tyler Reddick. And, well, some of the surefire bets were Reddick was going to finish in front of Hamlin were Naval Base Coronado and Sonoma Raceway. And both of those, he cut a tire at Naval Base Coronado. They had just such an unusual mechanical issue at Sonoma Raceway, he gave up points there. Not to mention all of the other races where they've had issues, whether self-induced or whether it's outside of their control. And at a certain point, gosh, that snowball's been running down the hill and getting bigger and bigger and bigger. You've got to stop it before you can actually start climbing out of the hole.
1: And you really thought that this was going to be their opportunity to stop that, right? You come off of the off week. You've got that time to kind of recharge and reset and get, things back on the right track. And lap, was it 4? You know, we're off the rails again. And so that they've just got to be kind of in shock of what's happening and how this has all transpired. But yeah, I mean, some of it's probably self-induced. I know we've had conversations on the show before, Doug, about how you don't believe in luck. I think some of it, in my opinion, is probably a little bit of bad luck. But that, as Brad said, snowballs out of these bad situations.
0: See, I think we have gone beyond a snowball. I think this is an avalanche that's coming down, and it's about to crush the little Swiss village because it's out of control.
1: It is.
0: And you know they're trying. You know they're doing everything in their power to reverse this, and they barely get a lap done at Iowa before he's sucked up into this crash, and he's out for the race, him and Erik Jones. You know, and it was
1: poor Erik Jones.
0: And it was such a sad thing. Erik Jones had a fast car.
2: Yeah.
0: And then the first shot we see of him and Erik, they're both standing in the garage looking at their cars like, can we go now?
1: And like for Tyler Reddick, this is not good, right? Obviously, we know it's not good. He's tumbled in the points, all of that. But you mentioned it at the beginning, I think, of the last segment. He's locked into the chase. Mm-hmm. Erik Jones is not. He's a bubble driver, literally driving for his life. And, you know, a situation like that out of his control is just so unfortunate.
0: We talked about this law on this show quite often, but it's Newton's first law of motion. And I'm going to go to the part about inertia. This is the natural tendency of an object to keep doing what it is already doing. Does this apply to Tyler Reddick? This is Newton's first law of motion and where he talks about inertia, Brad.
2: All right. They're not slow. So let's just let's get that out of the way. They don't have to find speed right now. So I think they can turn it around. The problem is I don't see it happening until we actually start the chase. And here's why. This weekend, Richmond Raceway, if Tyler Reddick has had kryptonite outside of bad luck, things happening to him, it's been short tracks. Richmond, he's 13th best in the Gen 7 car, has an average finish of 17th, two top 10s and one top 5. Not much better at New Hampshire either. So of these tracks coming up, and Daytona is just a random thing. Of course, he did win the Daytona 500. But I don't think if they're going to turn it around, it's actually going to happen until we get into the chase. But at that point, how beat down are you? You know, that I think that's the bigger factor there.
1: I think so, too. A few weeks ago, we had Sam Waddell on, and she talked about sports psychology. And when you think about where Tyler Reddick is and where that team is in their head right now, it's probably not a really good place. So, and you know, there are so many factors that are factoring into this avalanche, as you call it, and they're going to have to compartmentalize and get each one of those things back on track before they even have a shot at potentially getting back in championship contention.
0: And you can't pep talk your way out of that.
1: No, I don't think so.
0: you just cannot. By the way, one other part of Newton's first law of motion, objects at rest. An object that is not moving will stay until a force makes it move. I feel like that's Tyler Reddick right now. He's an object that's not moving. What's going to make that team move? That goes back to your and Sam's argument about sports psychology.
1: Well, I was just going to say, unfortunately, he is moving backwards. He's backsliding. He is moving.
0: Yeah, good point. Yeah. What did Isaac Newton know anyway? All right, when we come back, we're going to take a look at that suspicious bubble line and chat about the schedule.
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0: and I've got like a Bill Elliott like Coors Light number 9 hat on. It's like much larger than my head, and I have a large head. So he was definitely the one that I reached out to first.
1: What's the best advice you have for an aspiring broadcaster?
0: Well, it's going to sound silly, but it really is as simple as call what you see.
1: What's the craziest call you've made in your career?
0: Turn number 2 for the Indianapolis 500, when Scott Dixon soared through the air, I called it live, and seeing Scott Dixon's car fly through the air in flame, fire, you know, debris everywhere, that was probably the biggest one that stands out to me.
1: This was a PRN Pit Stop with Nick Yeoman.

0: plowing through the regular season. Three races left to go. A trip to Richmond, up to New Hampshire, and then wrap it up in Daytona. And then we start the 10-race chase to determine the 2026 NASCAR champion. We talked a lot about the top of the charts, where Denny Hamlin sits and his Joe Gibbs teammate now, Ty Gibbs, is in second place. But let's go down into the bottom and to the cut line. And Alexis hasn't really changed much. We were talking about Cindric and SVG, it feels like, for a couple of weeks now.
1: No, and, you know, you look at Austin. Yesterday was a real missed opportunity, I think, for that team. Obviously, they currently sit plus 29 points ahead of the cut line. But Team Penske as a whole yesterday was pretty strong, except for that number two team. And so they have to be thinking to themselves, well, we missed a bit of an opportunity to make up some ground here, especially because you had Ryan Preece have some issues. You had Brad Keselowski have some issues. Obviously, we talked about Eric Jones' issues. So there was an opportunity for Cindric to make up a lot of ground yesterday, and that was not that did not happen. Shane Van Gisbergen, on the other hand, he had a terrible day. But I think he only lost like 10 points to the cut line because those guys under the cut line also had issues. And so, you know, he was able to leave there, I think, you know, only 10 points less than what he got there with, which I bet you they're probably feeling pretty okay about right now.
0: I'm never going to say never because of what we've seen this year. With the fall of Reddick, with Logano now up to 13th, he's plus 89. He's not locked in, but I think they're starting to make reservations to stay extra long at some tracks right now. Brad Gilley, what do you think? Do we see any changes above the cut line here with three races to go? What does your racing instinct tell you? And then I've got a follow-up to that.
2: Yeah, well, for me, like Shane Van Gisbergen at plus 47, yes, you have Daytona and the regular season. But let's not get fooled by the large point swings that we've seen from race-winning teams. Let's not be fooled because Joey Logano vaulted himself from outside of the chase and had a 57-point swing. Let's not get fooled by Ty Gibbs leapfrogging over Ryan Blaney to take over second while Tyler Reddick dropped to fourth. Remember, the people where Shane Van Gisbergen is racing and in that area, they're not having 40- and 50-point days. And to Alexis' point, a lot of them had bad days yesterday. So as long as they hold serve, I don't think anyone is going to brute force beat them out of a chase spot. I think they're going to be okay. You have some people who might make some moves. Really, the biggest battle is between 5th and 10th. And it went into Iowa as a 29-point difference between 5th and 10th. It left Iowa with a 29-point difference between 5th and 10th. But all of the players shuffled in there with the exception of Chris Buescher. Hosovar went from 5th to 8th. You saw Christopher Bell go from 10th to, I can't remember where he sits right now, 6th. Somewhere around 5th or 6th. That is the best battle happening right now among those six drivers from 5th to 10th.
0: All right, I'll take note. I won't get fooled again, Brad Gilley. But I ask this. We've talked about this to death, but I think it bears repeating. Is there a line in the sand where you have to finish in the regular season to be a legit championship contender? Or is this indeed the wild, wild west and somebody from 10th could come on and win the title?
2: Oh my, I'm so happy you asked this. Yes, this is the Wild West. No, there's not a line in the sand. I appreciate and applaud people who ran models of the last several seasons and said, well, basically, you're going to need to finish the regular season somewhere around 5th to 8th if you actually have a hope in running for the championship. If that's the case, why do we have 16 drivers in? Okay, what they didn't take into account for is how people race under this format. That's based on results of a different format. The greatest thing that NASCAR did

0: was leave stage racing into this format, because that has been the difference maker. And I've been talking about it since the beginning of the season. Ty Gibbs, he's scored more stage points than anyone this year. Look where he is now, second in the Cup Series standings. You can have big swings. And guess what? The biggest loser going into the chase is going to be Denny Hamlin, because if he wins the regular season championship, he will only now have a 25-point advantage over second place instead of the 103-point advantage. The biggest winner is going to be the one who finishes 16th in the standings, and we're talking hundreds of points behind Denny Hamlin for Austin Cindric right now. That gap will only be 100 points, and if someone gets on a roll, absolutely, they can do it. Now, there's also a reason why people are finishing 14th, 15th, 16th in the standings. That's because of the way they performed all year long. That's going to make it tougher. Is it possible? Yes, it's possible for any one of the 16 drivers to win the championship.
1: Is it possible? Yes. Is it probable?
2: No.
1: And yeah, the reason why I say that is because of the point that Brad just made, that if you're, you know, 10th to 16th, you're there for a reason, because you have not been racing very well. I feel like you could have anybody potentially. I don't know if what was the arbitrary number that you heard, Doug? Eight, you had to be eighth or higher or something like that. I think, you know, potentially maybe the top 10 you're looking at. But even still, I'm not seeing, I mean, you have Chris Buescher in ninth. I don't see him going on a tear and winning a whole bunch of races at this point right now. Kyle Larson, we've already talked about that. Is he capable of it? Yes, in the equipment and the team he's racing for right now. I don't think so. Not right now. Not as things sit right now. So you look at these. The only one, 10th to 16th, that I feel like is turning the wick up just a little bit more than normal, Joey Logano, potentially. But he also hasn't had a great season. So can he go on a run and a tear of, you know, four or five races to vault himself up the standings? Potentially.
2: I have not seen anything from William Byron down, with the exception of your Joey Logano,
1: right,
2: who's shown some spark lately. I don't know if he sustains that. William Byron, no, hasn't won a race this year. Daniel Suarez has won a race, but they're not going to go on a heater and win a bunch of races and knock out a bunch of top fives. Joey Logano, I'll give him the benefit of a doubt. He's a three-time champion. They've shown a pulse lately. Bubba Wallace, no. Hadn't been there. Shane Van Gisbergen, sorry, Shane, we're out of road courses. And Austin Cindric, no. I'm just being a realist.
1: Yeah, I
2: for me, that feels real. Do they have a shot, to Brad Gilley's point? Yeah, you got a shot, but that, it's a pretty small target.
1: I mean, when you're looking mathematically, yes, absolutely. Everyone from first to 16th has a mathematical opportunity to get to first and win the championship. But the probability of that, we should have our Racers Odds guys on here to talk about that, is probably not very high.
2: Well, see, I do think it's important, and I do think there is a reason they have 16 drivers in this. One is it's a big cookie to win.
1: Yeah, absolutely.
2: Do you agree, Brad? It's a big deal for my team and my sponsors to get into the chase.
0: It is. No question about that. It absolutely is. I don't like when the sanctioning body says we've done models and you're going to have to finish sixth or better in the regular season, you know, because then it begs the question, well, why have it? Well, why have it? Because of stage racing, and the opportunity is there. And I think I feel like this chase is going to get turned upside down.
2: Brad, quick nod to the schedule here. It feels like here, as we are 3 weeks left in the regular season, we know just about everything, with the exception of, is NASCAR going back to San Diego, and are they going to go to Chicagoland or Chicago Street Course? Is that what you're thinking right now?
0: Sounds like San Diego's going to happen late in the summer, and I guess there's a $10 million gap between what the state is willing to help fund for a major event versus, you know, where NASCAR is right now. But the option is to be at Chicagoland. The Chicago Street Course would be awesome, but, you know, that's a lot of dollar signs. That's a lot of money either for the sanctioning body or the public to fund. But, man, it was a great event. I'd love to see it happen. I'm not as optimistic on the likelihood of that.
1: So I know that there were reasons behind why a lot of the races were announced the way that they were over the last week or so, because of the fact that there are a few pieces of the puzzle that we just mentioned that are not completely confirmed yet. But what did you guys think of, because this is a little bit out,

0: outside of the box of what we normally typically see for an announcement. Usually we see NASCAR put out an entire schedule and you know exactly what's going to happen all at once. But this, the tracks were able to kind of put out their own announcements staggered over the past couple week and a half. What were your thoughts on that?
1: Brad, I'll defer to you here.
2: I like it as almost a happy accident, if we could get a little Bob Ross reference in there, just because they couldn't announce the whole schedule. But you have to allow tracks to be able to sell tickets. And to help sell tickets, you need to be able to tell your ticket-buying public, this is when the race is going to happen. And for your sponsors, this is what the race name is going to be. So if you're a fan of Bristol, for example, or Daytona, or Texas, or COTA, or New Hampshire, you know when you can go next year. And I think that in and of itself is just a great thing. They can fill in the rest of the schedule whenever, but I like the fact that the racetracks were actually able to touch their fan base and their ticket-buying public directly and be the first ones to tell their fan base, this is when you can come watch great NASCAR racing next year.
1: Yeah, for once, the ticket buyers get some consideration here, because you make hotel reservations. If you're one of those people that wants to fly into an event, or whatever, it lets you make your plans now. So really only 3 weekends are in doubt for next year.
0: Yeah.
1: So, and those dominoes will all fall, I feel like, before we get done with the regular season.
0: I like it, too. And the reason why is because I'm a planner. Like, talk to my mom. If we're planning a family trip or something, I want to know, like, 6 months, 8 months. Like, really, a year out would be great for me to be able to know what's going to happen. And I feel like a lot of people operate that way. They've got a budget for it. They've got to plan vacation time. They've got to do all of these things. So to give fans that lead time, I think, is super, super important, you know, to being able to get fans in the stands.
1: Something genetically has happened to me, because you know me, I'm a world champion prognosticator. That person is gone. It happened when I retired. I have become nuts about getting stuff done ahead of time.
0: Yeah.
1: I have my airline tickets, my rental car, and my parking space at the airport ready for Las Vegas, which isn't until October.
2: Wait, when you can relax finally, you're actually well ahead of things.
1: When
2: you needed to be well ahead of things. Oh my God. And look, it's happened to me before as well. But I do enjoy the Doug Rice stories of you being on an airplane on the way to a destination going, I don't have a car rented.
1: Yeah.
0: Well, I was just going to say, I wish this had happened maybe a few years earlier.
1: It would have made life better on everybody.
0: When we were travel companions and you were always renting the rental cars. But yeah, I think there's, you know, at a certain point in life, there's kind of a switch that flips that says, you know what, I'd rather be a little more prepared than less prepared.
1: It is weird.
2: I love it.
1: And I've discovered this mythical piece that everybody talks about by getting ahead and having stuff done.
0: Yeah.
1: I have become obsessed with keeping my calendar and getting things done ahead of the schedule. It's really weird.
0: Welcome to the club.
1: I hope I live long enough to really enjoy this. That's the play I'm making on the side bet here. All right, we got to take a timeout. We'll come back a little green flag, black flag.
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0: As always, we appreciate everyone that tunes into Fast Talk and the many great local and terrestrial affiliates that carry the show and have for years. With all that being said, let's shift gears and go here.
1: It's time for another edition of Green Flag, Black Flag.
2: We love this time. We always love this time. And we read some carefully prepared statements here by talented writers. If our panel agrees with the statement, ladies and gentlemen, it gets a green flag. If they disagree, give it a black flag. That's pretty simple, and off we go to, first of all, let's take it to Brad Gilley. Brad Gilley, Austin Dillon's top 10 at Iowa, is just the appetizer to his win at Richmond this coming Sunday.
3: Ooh, I like that. The two-time defending winner at Richmond Raceway. Green flag. There we go. Three in a row for that number three.
2: There you go, Doug Rice.
0: I believe in magic. Go get him. Austin in the three.
2: Okay. Alexis.
4: Yeah, I mean, conventional wisdom would tell you no, but when you've got two wins back to back, I mean, yeah, absolutely. Why not?
2: Wow. Okay. Unanimous there today. Christopher Bell, Doug Rice, should go ahead and buy the bridesmaid dress because he will end the season with double-digit runner-up finishes. By the way, is seven now.
0: Double-digit second-place finishes for Seabell. I'm signing up for that program.
4: Oh, no.
0: I think sometimes you hit the ceiling and your head bumps on that second place and you just can't get on the other side of it.
4: Yeah, I'm going to say black flag. I think he's going to make it to the winner's circle. You look, the team that he's driving for, the manufacturer that he's driving for, and he's just, I mean, he's been really... Seven second-place finishes. That's about as consistent as you can be. So he just needs that little bit more to get to victory lane, and I think he can do it.
2: All right, Brad.
3: All right, I'll say green flag because there will be a whole host of second-place and first-place finishes to end this season.
2: All right, Alexis, let's go with this one here. They should only repave the top lane at Iowa.
4: Oh, man, I don't know. I'm not a race car driver. Apparently, the race car drivers were kind of like, okay, it's fine, pave it. I mean, there were some media members that had talked to them after the race yesterday, and they didn't seem too up in arms about it. So I'm going to say go ahead and pave the whole thing. Why not?
2: Whole thing. So you say black flag.
4: Black flag.
2: All righty, let's go to Brad Gilley.
3: I'll say black flag. Look, there was a reason why they patched it, because it needed to be fixed, and they weren't sure if they were coming back. Now that we know that Iowa's pretty firmly on the schedule, if you're going to repave it, just repave it. And by the way, they said they're going to do the same progressive banking and repave it just like it was before. I'm fine with it. They know what they're doing. Someone who doesn't get out of the media center often doesn't.
2: Doug, they could levigate it. No.
0: They could levigate it. Brad used awesome. The word they. My mom always used to tell me, I said, well, I'm going off with they and we'll be back at when. And she goes, they is the devil. So, anyway, half the track gets repaved and half of it doesn't. No, that means some of the cars would go fast, and then other cars would go half fast. So, I'm going to say, no, we don't need half fast cars.
4: You can't hide half fast.
0: You cannot hide half fast. You just can't.
2: That's exactly right.
0: Nice. It's impossible.
2: All right, off to who's next? I don't even know. I think we're back to Brad now. Let's see. Tyler Reddick, Brad, will finish the season outside the top 10 in points.
3: Green flag. Gonna be hard to stop that tumble.
2: All right, Doug Rice.
0: Newton's first law. Objects in motion tend to stay in motion. The avalanche is just gonna fall over another village now. So, yeah, I'm going to go with Brad Gilley. I think green flag.
4: All right. Well, I'm not going to be a grumpy old man on the panel here.
0: It'd be hard for you.
4: It would be hard for me. I'm going to say black flag. I think he probably will tumble a little bit further down than he is now, but I don't think he's going to finish outside the top 10.
2: All right. And let's see. You guys can say whatever you want to throughout the entire show today, but Doug Rice, 2026 is Denny Hamlin's year.
0: I would green flag, but I apologize for saying it, Denny, because if you lose it, it's not my fault.
2: Alexis Erickson.
4: Yeah, green flag. I think so. But you know what? I don't know. I've said that the last couple of years. That's worked out.
2: Yeah, rewind the tape. You'd hear it probably every season here. Brad Gilley.
3: Black Flag. Ooh. Look, how many years did we talk about Jeff Gordon's drive for five and how
0: One
3: many
0: for
3: years?
0: The thumb.
3: Yeah, exactly. How many years have we talked about Denny Hamlin winning the championship? I don't want to predict something that might or might not happen.
4: That's your job.
3: Also Black Flag.
4: That's your job.
2: Yeah, you're host. You get to do that.
3: Everyone keeps saying this is his year. This is his year. It's not working with everyone saying, well, this is Denny's year. This is Denny's year. He didn't find a way to win a Chase championship before.
2: All right.
0: Wow.
4: He wasn't a seasoned before.
2: There it is.
0: He is seasoned.
4: He's seasoned.
0: He's like a good pork.
4: Lots of salt.
3: This is like me bringing or taking an umbrella to the racetrack with the idea that it won't rain. That's where I'm going with this.
4: All right.
0: It's gotten a lot heavy here. Let's take the time.
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0: Appreciate it. Had a fun show today. Hit on a lot of big topics of the day. And let's go ahead and wrap up this edition of Fast Talk with this.
1: One last thing.
0: Brad Gilley.
2: I'm a big fan of charity events. Speedway Children's Charities, with our company, Speedway Motorsports, does a lot of amazing things. In fact, Texas will have a Tony Stewart bowling tournament coming up in October, which is pretty awesome. But tomorrow, I hop on two wheels and I head north to Deadwood, South Dakota for the Sturgis Motorcycle Rally. And this Friday, it is Rusty Wallace's charity ride, which is presented by Buffalo Chip and Harley Davidson. Last year, this event raised over $500,000. Half of it actually went to the NASCAR Foundation. The other half stayed in the Rapid City, Sturgis, Deadwood area and went to build a lot of parks and different things like that. They have a goal that they keep wanting to increase that, and it is great to see the generosity of a lot of people going out there to have just a great, great time with the NASCAR Hall of Famer and champion, and there'll be plenty of other NASCAR folks there as well. It's going to be a lot of fun.
3: That's so cool. I'm so glad you get to do that. You get to marry one of your passions of being on two wheels and charity. That's awesome.
2: Thank you.
3: I want to just quickly give a shout out to someone who has had a just dismal year, just absolutely terrible, but has had two bright weeks in a row, and that is Josh Berry in the 21. He has not had what you would call a good year by any stretch of the imagination. Maybe 2 months ago, was told he was not going to be in the 21 any longer. At Indy, he had a seventh place finish, and this past weekend at Iowa, he had a fourth place finish. Still doesn't know, to my knowledge, where he's going to go next year, where he's going to end up, but I'm so glad that that team's been able to have a couple good finishes because they really, really needed it.
0: All right, awesome. And I think we'll see him at least probably in a high-level O'Reilly ride next year.
3: Yeah.
0: I mean, he's a good driver, he's a good shoe, just didn't work at the Wood Brothers, so... good luck to you, Josh Berry. I want to thank NASCAR. They've had their listening on years on for the last few seasons. They paid attention to what people said, especially the squawking after the Brickyard about the length of caution periods being married up against the stage breaks. And they came out with this new rule. If the flag comes out within 10 laps of the stage break, the stage is over, and they'll speed up the race. And the next stage may be longer than it's supposed to be. I love this. I think time riveted to the race is important. Don't give people 30 minutes to go play on YouTube or do something else and get disinterested in your product. So for that, very, very grateful. I think that's a great rule. And, of course, the first week after they enact it, it doesn't get used.
3: Appreciate them being proactive and listening because, I mean, that's, you know, everybody talks about how important it is to listen just in general, but obviously as a sporting entity to listen to your fans and know what they're want and what they're looking for. And sometimes, you know, you listen and you can't do what everybody wants you to do. But in this situation, I think it was a really good thing for them to enact. And it will, even though it didn't play out this weekend in Iowa, it will play out at some point and we'll be thankful for
0: it. So, Brad, when do you roll to South Dakota?
2: 4 or 5 a.m. My brother's actually going to ride up there with me. It'll be the first time both my brother and I have actually gone on a ride together. And that should be an adventure in and of itself. So we'll see how that goes.
0: Have a great time up there. That is awesome.
2: Appreciate it.
0: Thanks a lot to everybody for tuning into the show, for the folks behind the glass that make this all happen, David Stiles and Kim Bernhardt. They've even got backup today. Andrew Kurland is back there with them. So we appreciate everybody that helps put this show together on a weekly basis. Meanwhile, keep it between the navigational beacons.
3: Between the buoys. I got it.
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5: 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I'm David Stiles. 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
5: At the end of Stage 1 Sunday in Iowa, Ty Gibbs had been running top five, but found himself mired back in the field after a pit road miscue. The 54 team kept its composure and ended up making a flawless two-tire stop under green in the waning laps of Stage 3 to catapult Gibbs to the lead over a wind-starved Christopher Bell. Here is second-year crew chief Tyler Allen on making that pivotal pit road decision.
7: Yeah, I felt like it was the only way we were going to get around the 20. I knew he was favoring four, so we took two, and they seemed to equal

0: guys there late in the run, and Bell wasn't able to get by. Ty did a great job. You know, that's not easy to do with that many laps on lefts, and he did a fantastic job. Really glad it went green to the end, and just really proud of this team.
1: Ty Gibbs was also able to leapfrog a couple of his competitors in the point standings. Here are his thoughts on securing second place with only three races remaining.
2: Really happy. Yeah, you know, it was a really great day for us. You know, scored a lot of points in the last couple of races. I think we were highest stage point guys. So, yeah, to be able to finish it off today was awesome. You know, I've been in contention. I won a lot of these, and it's been so much fun this year. So let's keep working hard.
1: Coach Gibbs on the caliber of his Toyotas.
3: Our dream was to have four cars. You know, that when we get to the racetrack, are, you know, capable of winning. And so that's a dream. It doesn't happen very often. And so I think right now, I think we're in that spot. And so we want to make the most of it.
1: Another short track is on the horizon as we head to Richmond. Could Ty Gibbs go back to back? I'm David Stiles. This is PRN's Garage Pass.
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6: Welcome to PRN at the Track. I'm Lenny Baticki. Coming up in this show, we'll chat with Portsmouth Raceway's Jamie Mullis. Then we'll speak with Latrobe Speedway winner Tiffany McElhost. And we'll have a conversation with the winner from Ponderosa Speedway, Adam Stricker. But first, let's get to our What's Hot. We'll start in Illinois at Belle Claire. Harrison Denny and Lieb taking victories. Travis Denning wins at East Moline. Maquoketa, Iowa. Carson Butt crowned Summer Showdown champion. Rico Abreu and Brian Brown with big wins at Knoxville. Independence goes to John Oliver Jr. Pittsburgh's Pennsylvania Motor Speedway to Brandon Burgoon. 21st Century Energy Cash Bash at Blanket Hill. Cha-ching the dollars to Joey Zimbotti. Jeff Rind wins Bedford, Lernerville to Cody Bova, Spike Moore gets done at Marion Center, Tri-City to Matt Farnham, and Mike Sweeney the checkers at J-Town. Ohio at Sharon to Dale Blaney, Jamie Myers wins Jackson, Raceway 7 goes to Dave Hess Jr., while Jeff Oz gets a victory at Limaland. Moeller goes to Bryce Massengill, Cap Henry a win again at Attica, Mansfield to Jacob Boxall and Cale Thomas, Corey Conley wins Hilltop. Kentucky at Hidden Hollow to Derek Fisher. Indiana Sprint Week to Kyle Cummins. Mike Roy wins at Sports Rome. And at Rush County, it's Johnny Goff. And joining us now on the ProFabrication.com hotline, Portsmouth Raceway. Yes, the renewed Portsmouth Raceway. Social media content creator Jamie Mullins. Hey, Jamie, welcome to the show. And you're connected not just by being an employee of Portsmouth Raceway. Explain how the new owner is there and you are family.
7: Well, I appreciate you having me on. So thanks for that invite, first and foremost. And so my parents are actually the new owners of Portsmouth Raceway Park, Jamie and Judith Gent.
6: Wow, the Gents bringing back a beautiful facility, Portsmouth Raceway, just there in Ohio. And continuing on, I believe, with Mudlick Valley. What's the status of Mudlick Valley as the future unfolds?
7: So this is a popular question, and we have got this a lot. Right now, it's no secret, Portsmouth is where our primary focus is, only because we started so late in the 2026 season. One is not more important than the other. Let me just say that. We love them both. But our plan after we get Portsmouth up and going and we're in a good routine is that each season we will share, and we will start at Mudlick in early season because of the notorious flooding of Portsmouth. You can't start early in the season there. And then as the season goes on and we're able to get Portsmouth up and going again, next season our focus will shift a little bit, but we will split our seasons best that we can between Mudlick and Portsmouth. So no plans on selling, no plans on closing Mudlick. I know that's a really popular question right now.
6: Well, we love us some Mudlick Valley Raceway in Kentucky and nearby in Ohio, Portsmouth Raceway. And we're chatting with the track social media content creator, Jamie Mullis of the Profabrication, Mullins on the profabrication.com hotline. Your dad and mom do know that not only does it flood, I mean, it's like underwater for a couple of months, right, at Portsmouth, and then it drains and we got a beautiful facility once again, right?
7: Yep, that's right. When they, whenever they worked with Tim and Jenny on opening back up this season, they got a real taste of reality of what the flooding leaves behind. I will say that. So every year they're going to have their work cut out for them, but I know they can do it.
6: Well, hopefully your social media content creation will get to see some of the things that the water leaves behind, kind of like those Talladega pictures where they leave furniture and everything after the races. We'll see what the river does. Jamie Mullins.
7: Yeah, definitely.
6: Our guest of the ProFever. 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So as Portsmouth goes forward, have you got, you know, dreams, plans for special events, things like that, that, you know, is kind of known out there yet?
7: Yes, we finally were able to line up a date for the sprint cars. That was a huge ask of the fans. But before we get there, we do have the Jackie Box Kids Night. That's coming up on the 15th. And it is the 6th annual Jackie Box Kids Night. We had it scheduled a couple weekends ago, but of course, rained it out. Rain has really been brutal on both tracks this season. So that's coming up on the 15th. We'll have toy giveaway, backpack distributions by Mary's Clothesline. The Ohio Valley Late Model Series will be there, and we'll have some super late models, UMP and Sport Mods, all on the card for that event.
6: Now that's August 15th at Portsmouth Raceway.
7: Yes.
6: And we're chatting with Jamie Mullins from Portsmouth Raceway, the track's social media content creator. What about Labor Day? Is that when the sprint cars are coming?
7: Yes. So I don't want to give away too much. I don't know what all I'm allowed to say, but on the 4th, I did drop it today on social media that the Gladiator Sprint Tour is coming to Portsmouth on the 4th, and lined up with that right now, and this is on social media, so this is known knowledge, for the 4th, we'll have super late models, and that will be paying $5,000 to win that night, and we will have the Crown Vix on Friday night. But right now, our plan is a two-day show, so we haven't dropped all of the information for the 5th yet. But it will be very exciting and our highest paying super late model event at PRP for this season.
6: Portsmouth Raceway Park back in action, keeping Mudlick Valley going, back in action there. Jamie Mullins, the social media content creator for Portsmouth Raceway, our guest on the profabrication.com hotline, letting us know about August 15th and then the Labor Day weekend at the track there in Portsmouth Raceway. How about specialty foods? Are we going to have something fun to eat when we get there?
7: So if you've ever been to Portsmouth, then you know that the Jenny Coleman chili dog sauce is a crowd favorite. And Jenny and her husband, Tim, own Portsmouth. That's who my parents bought it from. And Jenny was so gracious as to share her recipe with my mom. So we have the famous chili dog sauce in the concession stands. And our number one seller, though, since we've opened the last two weekends, has been my mom's famous walking tacos. I'm telling you, she sold out both weekends of walking taco meat.
6: Walking tacos, all kinds
7: yes.
6: of great specialty foods. Get to Portsmouth Raceway. Check them out on social media. Jamie Mullins, thanks for taking the time to chat with us. Fans, stay with us. We'll be right back with more.
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5: 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And hey, Tiffany, welcome to the show. And man, it looked like the Victory Lane celebration was extra special, but I thought you had won before at Latrobe. How long has it been since you were in Victory Lane there?
6: It's been since 2021, since I was in Victory Lane, since my first ever win.
5: Wow. Tiffany McElhose taking quite a break in between those wins. And that's got to be something to be able to come out and go through it and work and keep working to get back there. How difficult was last year? I thought you were close a couple of times and, you know, things came up short. What's that drama been like to overcome to get to this point where now you're back in Victory Lane?
6: Last year was a really difficult year because we knew we were fast. We knew I was a good driver. Disaster would always strike with a lap or two to go, especially the fan night race last year at Latrobe. And then we went to PPMS one night last year, and I was winning that race too. Both on the last lap, the motor gave out on me. So this one was important because I needed one after being so close.
5: Oh, yes. And a cold one a couple of times after that too. Tiffany McElhose, our guest on the profabrication.com hotline, overcoming a long dry spell to take another win at Latrobe Speedway. She is on the profabrication.com hotline, brought to you by Gasco Gaskets, engineered for maximum seal and durability. 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Well, you know, you were leading lap after lap over the last weekend. I mean, are things starting to sound, you know, like they're breaking? Or, you know, what kind of drama is going on in your head? Because you're closing in on those couple of laps to go, but you still haven't gotten to the finish line yet. How wild was it to be in that car trying to get that victory?
6: Well, the first six laps, I supposedly, according to everyone at the track, I pulled a big gap. In my head, I was just like, okay, just keep going. You're not winning yet because you're not even close to the checkered flag yet. Then we get a caution, and I'm like, oh, man, everybody, like, we're all tight again. There's a chance I can get passed on this first corner, but I took off and never looked back. And then I was nervous the entire time till I came around turn four and saw the checkered flag.
5: Wow. And the checkered flag was waving for her. Tiffany McElhose, our guest on the profabrication.com hotline, getting that victory that she worked so hard for at Latrobe Speedway after a couple of years of being away, back in Victory Lane. And it looked like

0: Victory Lane turned into quite the tussle in and of itself. Family members coming up, big hugs everywhere. I thought almost a hockey match was going to break out there. What was that? All those emotions going on there?
1: My whole family, we all put so much effort into me racing, and it was just so important for us to get this win. Everyone was just so excited for me because they knew how hard it was for me last year when you have that chance to win again and it just gets ripped out from under your feet. And then you finally have that relief of it finally happened.
0: So Tiffany Mackelhouse, our guest on the ProFabrication.com hotline, wins after a number of years away from Victory Lane at Latrobe Speedway. And in those couple of years, now there's a big fellow with a lot of muscles on that seems to like you an awful lot. I think he asked you to marry him. What was his reaction to being there for you this victory now that you guys are together?
1: Oh, he was so excited. He actually didn't get to be at my first one. I forget, he had some family event, my first win, so it was like, man, you missed that. And then finally he was able to see me win, and he was just so proud of me.
0: So do you make him do more chores around the house or anything? Does he have to take you to dinner now because you finally got it? Did you have any side bets on this thing?
1: No side bets. We didn't have any side bets, but I'm definitely going to make him clean the car up real nice for this fan appreciation this weekend.
0: Tiffany Mackelhouse, the winner at Latrobe Speedway, and clearly going to be the winner on wash day for getting ready for this weekend. She's our guest of the ProFab Hotline. The faces, I mean, it looked like you had 30 people in Victory Lane that were all just beaming there.
1: I just love the fact that everybody was able to come down. There were still even fans up on the fence cheering for me while I was just doing my interview and taking photos. I don't even think that was half the people in Victory Lane who wanted to come down, but they had to shut it off at some point so they could keep the program moving.
0: Tiffany Mackelhouse, our guest on the ProFabrication.com hotline, taking the win at Latrobe Speedway and getting ready for Fan Appreciation Night. I read somewhere that if you're not the current most popular driver at Latrobe Speedway, you're certainly one of them. What can you expect from Fan Appreciation Night? Are you going to bring extra Sharpies? Do you have more things to sign? What are some of the responsibilities of being that popular and knowing it's Fan Appreciation Night?
1: For Fan Appreciation Night, I start preparing for that the year prior after that fan appreciation just happened. Last year, we gave out a bunch of stuff. This year, we're giving out even more stuff. I think we have checkered flag blankets, checkered flag hats, cups. There might even be a couple shirts thrown in there. I try to really take the time to make all of the fans' nights that night.
0: Man, what a perfect response by a driver for Fan Appreciation Night. Latrobe Speedway winner Tiffany Mackelhouse, our guest on the ProFabrication.com hotline. 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
1: So you can follow me on Facebook at Tiffany Mackelhouse, also on Instagram, just my name. I have a TikTok. We don't post as much on there, but we will be posting some more racing content on there as well.
0: Tiffany Mackelhouse, congrats on the win at Latrobe. Fans, stay with us. 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
8: 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Join me for another great episode of Fast Talk. I heard this 5 years ago with Jimmy Johnson.
9: Oh, yeah.
8: You think Jimmy
9: say.
8: Johnson forgot how to drive? You're an idiot. Shut up. Sit down. He's going to win 8 races in a row. I'm not putting Kyle Larson in that category. I think driver slump and team slump. I think this may be more of a team slump than a driver slump. That's Fast Talk right here on PRN.
0: 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Joining us now on the profabrication.com hotline, the winner at Kentucky's baddest bull ring, Ponderosa Speedway, over the weekend in the Ironman Series, the Junebug Roland Memorial, a tremendous win and a second really big one of the summer. Adam Stricker on the line. And, hey, Adam, how's it feel winning these late models now after a career of tremendous wins in modifieds?
10: Yeah, it's been good. I'm just very, very thankful and very blessed to to be in the equipment I'm in and be able to contend for these wins.
0: When you're out there running guys like Rod Conley, Colton Burdett, Justin Smith, Jeff Watson, the four guys that were there at the finish with you and the others that Jason Jameson, Cade Lowdy that were in the race and all, I mean, have you even built up a notebook on how to race late model guys at these bigger events? How is that processing?
10: Yeah, I mean, started in the late model stuff there in 23 and then in 24 kind of was, nothing but late models and had great success and great car owners and was able to build, a notebook and just how to really race these things and took some time off, just kind of a hit or miss schedule with the super stuff, more focused on the modified to just be with my family a little bit more. And, now my daughter's getting a little bit older. I can do these things a little bit more often and, so, he was fortunate enough to get another good ride and with really good equipment. So, got great people behind me and,
0: You keep winning these races, you could get her a crate late model or something, couldn't you?
10: Yeah. I'm sure it won't take too much longer and she'll be ready to hop in the seat of something.
0: Well, Adam Stricker, a dad awaiting a future Stricker driver, maybe, but definitely getting to a victory lane at Kentucky's baddest bull ring, Ponderosa Speedway, last weekend in the Valvoline American Late Model Ironman Series, and a nice payday on top of it after a tremendous battle throughout. He takes the victory. He is our guest on the profabrication.com hotline, which is brought to you by Gasco Gaskets, engineered for maximum seal and durability. 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So when you make the transition from modified to late model, obviously now you can't see the front wheels. Is that optic one of the biggest obstacles to come over? What are some of the points that you had to reteach yourself to get into the super late model?
10: The biggest thing is just speed. You're going so much faster and everything happens just that much faster. And these late models, there is no room for mistakes. You just got to be able to be on the wheel all the time and just be able to adapt and overcome and take any things that comes your way.
0: What's it like though when you hit that mark at that speed and you're finally starting to be able to replicate that over and over again? How cool is that from the young you who dreamed of it now doing it at that speed?
10: It's really special. You always think that you can do these things and you just never know until you get the opportunity. And now that the opportunity has kind of prevailed itself, it's definitely heartwarming and makes you feel like that, you kind of belong.
0: Well, you're running, and we're chatting with Adam Stricker on the profabrication.com hotline. He is a Cincinnati, based driver, Cincinnati area right in there. And such, so you got a lot.

0: places you can go to within 3-4 hours, maybe even adventure a little bit more. Is there some future stuff that you would love to get to go to, maybe like the Pittsburgher or Knoxville, Iowa, you know, some of those type places out there that might not be on your schedule, but at least on your mind, maybe to get to over the next, you know, 15, you know, months or so?
1: Absolutely. You know, I mean, obviously we got the World 100 coming up. I've had good success there, but, you know, like I'd love to be able to go to Knoxville or, you know, even next year, like the Firecracker or just some of these bigger races that are coming up. And, you know, maybe in the future, if everything keeps going well, we can do that.
0: Adam Stricker on the profabrication.com hotline. Second big super late model win of the summer, and really starting to gel at this dirt super late model world out there. And you've ran a lot of the guys, but maybe they haven't always been in your heat or your semi or the features that you've been in. Who are some of the drivers that you still look forward to getting to be able to test yourself against that are out there?
1: Yeah, absolutely. I mean, you know, like I said, we got the North South coming up, so we're going to be racing with some of the best guys like Davenport and Bobby and Ricky and Overton and all them, Shepherd. Just, yeah, I mean, equipment is plenty capable of getting it done. I just got to do my job and, you know, put up a good fight with these guys coming up.
0: How about we turn the calendar back and look at some of the racing heroes that maybe from the past that you clearly won't be able to race against, but who were some of the heroes of the past that, you know, if you could, you would race against and maybe were the guys on the wall in the bedroom of young Adam Stricker when he was growing up?
1: Yeah, absolutely. I mean, you know, you always think about John Gill and, you know, one of my hometown heroes was Rick Combs and, you know, just people like that. There's just so many people that are great friends of mine and my family and wish I could have got to race them guys when I was younger. So a lot of people I look up to is, you know, as I progress into my racing.
0: Well, he is progressing and progressing quite well. Too big. Dirt super late model wins the latest at Kentucky's Baddest Bullring Ponderosa Speedway in the Ironman late model series. Valvoline and Chris Tilley putting all that great series together. He is our guest, Adam Stricker, on the profabrication.com hotline. So North South coming up, coming off of this win, is the momentum there for you to maybe surprise these guys a little bit come feature time and be right in the mix?
1: Yeah, for sure. I mean, if you look back at some of the stats, I've had great runs with Lucas Oil and World of Outlaws. And just, you know, I've had some time off to do some other things, and I think I'm plenty capable enough. And I've said it a ton of times, you know, the equipment is definitely there. I just got to have a little luck your way. And if everything goes good, I think we can definitely be in contention.
0: Where can fans follow you on the internet to be able to keep up with this adventure?
1: You can follow us all on Facebook, mostly at Team Christie Racing or Adam Stricker Racing on Facebook. That's most of our updates there.
0: Adam Stricker taking the victory at Ponderosa Speedway. Fans, stay with us. We'll be right back with more.
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6: 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It's Christopher Bell. 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
7: Side by side, Austin Cindric has him at the line, and he will take the lead into one.
6: Here comes Shane Van Gisbergen on the bottom. He's looking for second.
8: Now Chris Buescher fired out of a cannon in turn two. He's right into the rear bumper of Ty Gibbs.
6: Oh, it's a multi-car accident. I want to say 15, 20 cars. Guys, that took out about two-thirds of the field.
9: We have a fight on pit road between two crew guys. One of them is with Ty Gibbs. One is with Brad Keselowski.
10: Lady, bottom of the racetrack. Chess

0: 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And follow it all on PRN at the track on X, Facebook, and Instagram, all powered by Keen Parts at CorvetteParts.net. I'm Lenny Baticki, and we'll see you next time at the track. So long.
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0: Welcome to Racers Odds. I'm David Stiles. He's Andrew Kurland. And Shane Van Gisbergen continues to make history. It's the first time that we've had a driver completely sweep a weekend at Setanoma when he won in the O'Reilly race. And then he was had his boots shaking there at the end of the Cup Series race as Chase Briscoe was charging hard. But SVG able to hold off the field and claim 7 out of the last 9 road courses for his own. And he ties Tony Stewart with 8 road course wins overall in his career. And he's only got one more to go to tie Jeff Gordon. So another great run for the Kiwi of Shane Van Gisbergen. Andrew, you were boots on the ground in Sonoma. First time that you've called a race at that racetrack. What were your impressions just coming out of that weekend?
1: SVG, yeah, he was certainly the guy to beat. You could just tell his raw speed was there. Really, the field's best strategy was to try to short pit him one lap and try to get a little bit of a tire advantage on him. I was covering Connor Zilich. That was their strategy. And it didn't end up working out for him because he stalled it trying to leave on pit road. Any of that time he would have gained, he would have lost. But, it again was the SVG's weekend to lose. Chase Briscoe had that sentiment after the race when he talked to Heather Dubow and was like, you know, I was so close to finally beating him here. And that one's going to sting just because he knows what it means to beat SVG at his own craft. So, overall, it was a great weekend. Sonoma's a really cool track, and I'll be headed to Chicagoland, which is where I attended my first NASCAR race. It's where I fell in love with NASCAR, so I'm really excited about this weekend, too.
0: And that's what I was going to transition into. We're back at Chicagoland for the first time in a couple of years. How excited are you? I know you're going to be up there for the weekend. What are you expecting to see once you get up to this racetrack?
1: A lot of worn out surface, a lot of wear and tear, specifically. And it's more than first time in a couple of years. Kyle Larson, Chase Elliott, they weren't champions back when we last raced at Chicagoland. Joey Logano had one championship. Trackhouse Racing didn't even exist. There's a list of drivers who have never even raced at Chicago in the Cup Series. So I expect a lot of unknowns, but I still think there is an advantage to knowing this racetrack and having experience at this racetrack. And so that's kind of who I'm targeting when it comes to looking at some of these guys. But there were drivers that came out of the tire test and they said, it's really bumpy. It's a rough course. Now, that could also be the next gen and the underbody of this race car being the way it is. The last time we raced here, the underbody didn't look like that. It was the Gen 6 car. It had suspension. And so that was the biggest sentiment from people who tire tested at Chicago was, wow, this is a rough racing surface. But I think that's good. That should make for exciting racing.
0: I fully agree. And we're in the throes of this in-season challenge. I'll have to give myself a few flowers because I went 13 for 16 in picks.
1: Wow.
0: I think that's pretty solid. So my bracket still isn't busted. Really, the only thing that I lost was Suarez. I had him in the final four. I don't know if we can actually say that, but the four remaining drivers in the bracket challenge, he's the only one that I lost out of that because, Todd Gilliland was able to run a little bit better than Daniel. And then I know that you had a big loss because Carson Hocevar beat Zane Smith. You had Zane Smith going pretty far in your bracket. But, other than that, and then the Briscoe-Allmendinger one was kind of the throw-up, and Chase Briscoe ran really well. So I just want to take the opportunity to say, Chase, sorry I didn't pick you, but you ran a heck of a race. You've been running really good the last couple of weeks. So I've actually got you lined up in a bet this week, and I'm going to

0: take Chase Briscoe in one of these matchups, if you go on FanDuel, they give you every single one of these
1: in-season tournament
0: matchups, which I've said it for a couple weeks now. This is my bread and butter. I'm finally on the positive side of the bankroll by $32.22. So it's taken me 18 weeks, but I'm finally back on the positive. You've just got to trust me. If you like the kind of bets that I do, you got to trust the math. We'll come back up to the positive at some point, and here we are. We're on the top. So it's not as good as Andrew. He's still 200-plus right now, even though he's had a couple of losses the past couple of weeks. He's still doing really well. But I've got a lot on my sheet. We're going to look at every single one of these matchups. I'm not going to bet on every single – I'm going to bet on every single one of them, and then I've got this nasty parlay that you can do if you believe in all the metrics that I put out. But a lot of fun with this in-season challenge, and it really works well into my betting strategy. So I'll kick it over to you first, Andrew, to really get your bets on the table to see what you're looking at, and then we'll dive into each one of these matchups.
1: Yeah, I mean, to me, there's been one driver's name who sticks off the page when I'm thinking, okay, this is their chance to win it. And I know I've said it a few times where this is Kyle Larson's weekend to break his winless streak, but I really genuinely believe this is Kyle Larson's weekend to break the winless streak. It's been 42 races since he's last wound up in victory lane. And my goodness, was he so good at Chicago before we stopped racing there in 2019. Now, he doesn't have a win to his name there, but he has the best average finish among any driver to have raced there. It's 6.17. That's in six starts. He lost the race twice really late in the go, once to Alex Bowman in 2019, and then, of course, the famous battle he had with Kyle Busch, the slide job race. That was Kyle Larson who had the lead, just lost it there at the end. This is a track where we're going to talk about the Kyle Larson lane and running the top groove of the racetrack, and he's plus 600 to win. I like that a lot. David, you're talking about some matchups. I got to stick with my bracket here. I'm going to go and swing for the fences. SVG over Blaney at plus 250 is one that I have. And then I'm going to take Booty Barker by his word after San Diego. And he said, you know, we could have won Nashville. We felt really good about our San Diego car. And he thinks that Corey Heim and him and the 67 team can win Chicago, or at least compete. Corey Heim is plus 6,000 to win at Chicago. Whoa. Do I think he's going to win? Probably not. But take him at that and cash out during the race is, I think,
0: I like
1: the play that
0: plan.
1: You do there.
0: I like that plan a lot.
1: Corey Heim, it's the type of race where you kind of forget he's in it, and that all bit us in San Diego.
0: Well, and those Toyotas have just been so, so strong all season long. The other thing with Kyle Larson, he's led in 12 of the last 13 races on mile-and-a-half tracks.
1: Yeah.
0: He's good. He's the second most laps led of any driver behind Reddick and Denny Hamlin.
1: Yeah.
0: So other than those two drivers, he's led the most laps of anyone. He's in like 600-ish range, and I know he led a ton of those at Bristol, but he's still Kyle Larson, and I like that bet. I'm going to put a few units on Kyle Larson at plus 600, too. I think you're right. I think it is that week. You're going to bet Tyler Reddick again to win because that's been the shtick all year.
1: I think that's
0: also a good bet this week. I think Tyler Reddick to win at Chicagoland is
1: and
0: also
1: so is betting Denny
0: a
1: Hamlin.
0: Decent
1: Remember,
0: bet.
1: I'm putting a dollar on Hamlin now, too.
0: I think all
1: Our
0: three of those
1: leader.
0: Guys.
1: Yeah.
0: Yes, by a single point. This is the first time that we've had a points leader that's not named Tyler Reddick in 18 weeks, so which is just absolutely insane. But a lot has happened here in the last couple of weeks that's shaded the season a little bit differently, and it's still a two-car race between those two guys because the point lead is about 100 between first, second, and third. But I think it's Kyle Larson's week. I agree with that. I think if you put units on Reddick and Denny Hamlin, those are smart bets as well. I'm looking at these matchups. The three that I like the most are Alex Bowman versus Austin Cindric. Alex Bowman's really good at Chicagoland Speedway. He's plus 100 to Austin Cindric's minus 128. Put a few units on Alex Bowman at plus 100. That's plus money. That's not a bad bet. The other one, Chase Briscoe, Ty Gibbs, they're matched up together, both of them minus 113.

0: seen. They've both been really competitive. Ty Gibbs is on a hot streak, but so is Chase Briscoe. I think Chase Briscoe has a little bit more of the momentum. I would say put units on him at minus 113. And then I've got to stick to my guns. I think Christopher Bell is going to win this in-season challenge. I'm going to bet Christopher Bell to win that matchup, minus 146. Those are the three different bets that I like the most. If you put all three of those in a three-leg parlay, you get some pretty good odds. If you bet five units on it, you'll get $26 back, $27 back. That's about plus 535 if you do that on FanDuel. So that's not a bad bet for a three-leg parlay. I think all three of those will hit. Now, if you go down my bracket and you pick everyone that I picked, and I'll have to pick somebody different, so because of the ones that I lost. So that means I'm going to pick Hosovar. He's minus 670. Then I'll end up picking Briscoe again at minus 113. And then between what was the other one? I've got Hosovar. I've got Briscoe. Blanking right now.
1: Bowman?
0: Bowman. Now, I've already got Bowman. I had Bowman winning over Tyler Reddick, so I've got him in that situation. Anyway, if you take all eight of these matchups and put them in a big parlay together, it's plus 1,906. So if you bet $5 on that,
1: wow.
0: You get $95.35 back, or 95 units back. That's a very hairy, long shot parlay. But if you're like me and you think it could work out, put some coffee money on it. Put some soda money on it. It may turn out to be pretty lucrative for you, because if I just take every one of these single bets in the matchups, depending on what my bracket is, I'm only going to get back like $38 plus the $70 that I waged if you do $10 bets on each of those. So there's a little bit more juice to squeeze if you do the three-leg parlay and the eight-leg parlay. I don't think the eight-leg parlay is the way to go. I think that that's too long. I like this three-leg parlay at the plus 500-ish range. If you bet $5 on it, you're going to make some decent money back on it. I know a lot of them are minus odds, but that's just the way that I'm leaning. And so that's really how I'm shorting this race. I'm sticking to these matchups. I'm going to put $10 down on each one of these, and it's going to stay with my bracket. We've already talked about that. And then hopefully I can just stay on the positive side of the bankroll. That's the plan. Is it just stay on the positive side? Do I think I'm going to win every single one of these? It's very doubtful. But if I hit on a few of them, at least I get some return. So that's how I'm playing this. We're not swinging for the fences. We're just maintaining our investment, and we're trying to grow the bankroll. That's really what my strategy has been all season long. Andrew has been on the picking winners, and it's been great for you. I'm not good at that. It just doesn't pay off for me.
1: I like picking the winners. That's fun. I will say, and I haven't seen any odds for top 10 yet. I know we're a little early to the game this week. You mentioned Alex Bowman. He's going, and I know it's been already since 2019, since we last raced there. He's the defending winner at Chicago, but technically he is still going for four straight top 10 finishes at Chicago. The 2 years prior to his win, in both years, finish 10th. So Bowman's good there. And if there's one track where the numbers at least are on his side, I think it's that one. Is it the same Alex Bowman as the last time he was there? That's the biggest question mark that I have going into the weekend.
0: Well, they're on a different strategy than everybody else. I've said it before on this show. I've said it on some of our other shows. They've got to look for wins. They've got to look at anything they can do just to right their ship for their season, because they're still mired back in the high 20s in points. So I think Bowman in that matchup at plus 100 is a good bet. I think Bowman to top 10 is a good bet. I don't think he'll win the race, but I have an inclination that he will be a factor at Chicagoland. So do you have anything else we're going to bet? I've kind of laid out my strategy for the weekend. Is there anything else other than I want to say I hit the U.S. getting out of Group D in the World Cup. So that was a plus 145 bet. So we hit that. There we go.
1: I've got a bet, a standing bet that they make it to the round of 16. So they need to win Wednesday night against Bosnia-Herzegovina, and then I will cash in on that. I just cashed in on Morocco will make it to the round of 16. They had a huge win over the Netherlands the other night. So doing pretty good in the World Cup department.
0: Yeah.
1: Now I just need to catch you up in the race car department. But, no, David, that's pretty much it. I mean, I know it's a little bit of a shorter show, but at the same time, I just don't think we have as many answers to the questions that we have going into it. It's just one of those weekends where you just have to rely on history at the mile and a halves. If they have a past history at Chicago, you base it off of that, and we go from there. But I'll be boots on the ground starting this weekend in Joliet, and I really can't wait.
0: Hope you get you a Chicago dog. I know that you're from up there. I love Chicago dogs. Let's talk a little bit of Pick'em real quick. We haven't updated you on that. This show, Andrew's got a 121-point lead. I got snookered on the SVG strategy. He let me down big time in San Diego. I think only got one or two points. Yeah. So I got completely snookered. And last week I had McDowell. And Andrew had Shane Van Gisbergen, so only scored 36 points. So I don't think I'm going to be able to come back. We're getting down to the throes of the season. If I do, it's going to be last-second heroics. And so for Chicagoland, I'm going to go with the most winning driver that we have this season. I'm going to pick Tyler Reddick, and he will be off the board for the rest of the year. So,
1: wow.
0: I'm gonna shoot one of my bullets and see if it pays off for me. So who are you gonna go with this week?
1: I don't think compete with Tyler Reddick, but I was just talking about him a minute ago. I like Alex Bowman. And this track, if you have to pick one driver one time all year, Alex Bowman, the defending winner at Chicagoland, is the guy I'm gonna go with.
0: That's a pretty good pick. I had him in Kansas, and it paid That's off solid. Pretty well for me. Yeah. So he's good at both of those tracks. I think Kansas is his best track statistically, but he's won here at Chicagoland before. That's a really, really good pick. So hopefully you're enjoying this in-season challenge. Hopefully these parlays will pay off for you. Again, I don't recommend doing the 8-leg unless you really want to. I'm going to put 5 units on it just because – I've got to stay to principle, and if I don't, then I'm going to look like a chump because it's like, well, why didn't you bet all your matchups? So that's what I'm doing. I'm going to do this 8-leg and the 3-leg and then 10 units on each one of these matchups and Kyle Larson to win the race. So those are all my bets for this week. Andrew's doing the same strategy. Denny Hamlin, $1. Tyler Reddick, $1. Larson at plus 600. Alex Bowman, the top 10. That's kind of a summation of today's bets and show. Hope you guys have a great 4th of July. Remember, don't hold firecrackers in your hands. That's a bad idea.
1: Yeah.
0: So don't do that. We need all of our digits on our fingers when we come back after 4th of July. Have a lot of fun. It's about trying to grow your bankroll, injecting a little bit more entertainment into the race each week. And for Racers Odds, I'm David Stiles. He's Andrew Kerlin. We'll talk again next week.
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2: Welcome to the show. Doug Rice along with Alexis Erickson and Brad Gilley. Coming up, we will study the rise and fall, the rise of Joey Logano in the points, and the fall of Tyler Reddick. What does all this have to do with the chase, which looms in the very near future? And, of course, Ty Gibbs ties up another win in Iowa. So that's some of the sneak peek of this edition of Fast Talk. Ty Gibbs scored his second career win and his second win of the 2026 campaign in Iowa. Let's hear how it sounded.
4: Does Christopher Bell have enough to get around Ty Gibbs, or does Gibbs get win two of 2026?
5: Ty Gibbs looks to the outside of the lap car. Brad Keselowski works up next to the safer barrier. Christopher Bell is still there. It's Ty Gibbs with the lead in turn four.
6: Gibbs gets right beside Brad Keselowski. He's going to have Christopher Bell pinned behind him. Checkered flag is in the air, and Ty Gibbs wins the Iowa Corn 350 powered by ethanol at Iowa Speedway.
2: Alex Hayden with the call there for the Motor Racing Network as Ty Gibbs held off his Joe Gibbs teammate. There's a lot of Gibbs in the mix here, and Christopher Bell once again has to settle for second. Let's hear from Ty in Victory Lane.
7: Yeah, it was awesome. You know, it's so awesome, obviously, listening to Tony, listening to him spot for Kyle my whole life. So it's cool to have him win and be here with me. So it's a great day.
2: And that may be the longest audio cut that exists of Ty Gibbs. He's very truncated when it comes to victory celebrations. But Alexis, he is now firmly, not just second win of the season, second place in points. And we have to start giving Ty Gibbs serious championship consideration, I believe.
8: I think so. I mean, I don't know how you couldn't. You look at that team, you look at that organization, obviously a Toyota driver, Toyota having a fantastic season. You look at that team and you see where they've come from. And I mean, not in just the year 2026, but you know, the few years before that. And we always wondered, where was Ty? Where's Ty Gibbs? Where is he going to get his first win? When is he going to break out? When is he going to have the consistency that he needs to have to be a potential championship contender? We are seeing that now. It is happening right in front of our eyes. 2026, I believe, is the first season where he's had a really consistent performance. He's been, you know, able to put that team in good positions. He's more mature. He's doing things better in the race car. He's acting better in the race car. And because of that, we are now seeing him second in points with two wins on the season, you know, right behind his teammate Denny Hamlin, second in points and a potential championship contender. Absolutely.
2: Brad, the Ty Gibbs team was fast, but they were also cerebral. They figured out the plan to put them on the track in the proper position to secure this, it felt like.
9: Yeah, he led one time, and it was the last 40 laps of the race, and that's what they needed to do. So they did a great job. Look, Ty Gibbs has scored more stage points than anyone this year. He is tied for the most stage wins this year. Yesterday alone, after starting sixth, he finished fourth and fourth in stage one and two and ended up driving into victory lane. This team has, in a lot of ways, quietly been outperforming the rest of the field, and in some ways as well, not quietly, but very loudly showing up week in and week out. It's impressive what they've been able to do, and I agree with Alexis and you. We can call him a legitimate title contender. He leapfrogged over Ryan Blaney and took over second in the Cup Series standings. That's very impressive from this still very young team.
2: A little bit later on in the show, we're going to break down two teams that are headed in the right direction. I talked about that in the tease, Tyler Reddick and Joey Logano. But Brad, right now I'm looking at the overall dominance of Joe Gibbs Racing. You take four of the top 16 teams in the sport, and they come out of the same shop.
9: Yeah, they do. Yesterday, all four Joe Gibbs Toyotas finished in the top six. The other two cars came out of the Team Penske garage with Ryan Blaney and Josh Berry finishing third and fourth, respectively. But and here's the other incredible thing. A couple of those Joe Gibbs cars were running a different brake package that they were experimenting with because they can. Denny Hamlin, for example, he's already clinched a spot and is pretty close to actually clinching the regular season championship, even though we technically don't have a regular season championship anymore. He came from the back and finished fifth. And Chase Briscoe also had similar brake issues, although they showed up later in the race, and he finished sixth. That's how good they are. They literally had one arm tied behind their back, and they outperformed most of the field.
8: It was crazy to me to see Denny Hamlin's post-race interview, because you could tell, I mean, on his face, just in that interview, how much he had to work for that fifth place finish. But that's what that team does. They're able to capitalize even on days when it looks like, you know, the deck is stacked against them and they're not going to be able to have the performance that they're used to having. They still can overcome and come back and get a top five. And that's what's going to make that team so difficult to beat when it comes chase time, in my opinion.
2: Brad mentioned the regular season championship, even though it's just resetting to get to the chase right now. Four teams have already clinched spots in that, taking away a little bit of the drama. Denny Hamlin, Ty Gibbs, Ryan Blaney, and Tyler Reddick are all mathematically locked into the chase. No matter what happens over these next three races, these four teams will all go chasing. Brad, did we learn anything from Iowa, or is this just another stepping stone toward the end of the regular season?
9: I think it's another stepping stone. I don't know that I would look at it and say we learned much other than say, you know, Denny Hamlin and his team and Chase Briscoe, as well as Riley Herbst trying out a different brake package that they found out doesn't work. You know, luckily it wasn't too bad of a hit for them, but now they know that. But realistically, Iowa Speedway, I know we talk about three consecutive short tracks after this. We have Richmond this weekend and then New Hampshire Motor Speedway. But even people will tell you, I think Todd Gordon said it best, Iowa Speedway is the shortest intermediate track that we have. So it might not necessarily even play into what we see over the next couple of weeks, although a lot of those players are probably going to be strong this weekend as well. I think it was just another stop. I think it was a pretty cool stop as well with a nice sellout crowd.
2: And, of course, we've much ballyhooed the fact that it will be repaved before next year's July 4th running at Iowa, which will actually be on July 4th. Alexis, there's so much discussion about running on the nation's birthday. Is that a big impactful thing, or is it just another day on the calendar?
8: You know, I think to be able to have the July 4th date as a racetrack, you're able to kind of have that theme to promote. We saw it a little bit with Texas Motor Speedway when they were on Cinco de Mayo weekend, and they had that to kind of play off of. And I think that's something that any track that gets the opportunity to have something on the calendar that coincides with their race, I think is a positive thing. And I also think you're in America's heartland. Why not have a July 4th race there? I think it fits perfectly.
2: I don't know that there's that much import tied to having a race on the 4th.
8: Yeah.
2: Just to be honest, Iowa already sells out. They're not going to put any more people into there. I'm sure they will do a great celebration. I just don't know if it's that impactful where we race on July 4th, Brad, as long as we're having a race that weekend and people can go celebrate.
9: Well, here's what I like about it. All right, you know, NASCAR has tried to use July 4th weekend for Chicago Street or Chicagoland Speedway. Chicago is one of the top three largest cities in our country. There's a lot going on 4th of July weekend in one of those large cities. Why would you say, oh, this is where I'm going to go to a NASCAR race? People have, which has been great. This is where I think Iowa and July 4th weekend works out well. If you're in the state of Iowa, man, this is going to be the happening July 4th weekend. And to your point, they already sell out, but gosh, you've got a great opportunity just to make this literally Iowa's celebration of the 251st birthday of our country.
2: All right, so July 4th indeed next year will be in Newton, Iowa. Look forward to that and see how their new pavement reacts and what kind of race we get out of that. We're already talking a year ahead of time. I love that. By the way, let's give you our Toyota performance report for today. A good day for Toyota in Iowa. Ty Gibbs wins in the Sirius XM Toyota. Christopher Bell once again second. Denny Hamlin fifth. Chase Briscoe sixth. Bubba Wallace with 12th. Without a speeding penalty, that probably is a lot better, Alexis.
8: Yeah, he was kicking himself for that one.
2: Yeah, I mean, you're leading, and you get a speeding penalty coming on the pit road, and he was. And
8: you could tell he knew it, too.
2: Oh, he knew it.
8: Yeah.
2: And he doesn't have a lot of points to give away. John Hunter Nemechek, 19th, 21st. Riley Herbst, Eric Jones, 35th. And poor Tyler Reddick, sucked up in a crash very, very early on, finishes 36th. That is our Toyota performance report. We'll be back in. Take a deep dive on points after this.
10: How does Chase Briscoe win? 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The voice of his spotter carving a path through the pack. His race engineer, systems engineer, all working tirelessly to shave off a tenth of a second. With his team at Toyota, his crew chief, his fans, his family. 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From the moment Chase joined Toyota to the moment he ends up in victory lane. So how does Chase Briscoe win? In summary, not alone. Toyota Racing. 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

0: feels like for decades we have looked at Hendrick Motorsports, and people have called them the evil empire from Star Wars that wanted to take over the entire universe, or they're the New York Yankees of NASCAR. Alexis, this year, it may be a singular event, the New York Yankees of NASCAR are Joe Gibbs Racing. I'm looking at the point standings now with three races to go. This is 23 of 26 in the regular season. The top two spots, Joe Gibbs, Denny Hamlin, Ty Gibbs. Number four, Tyler Reddick. Number five, Chase Briscoe. You have to get to number seven before you get to the first Hendrick Motorsports car. Has Joe Gibbs leapfrogged everyone into the number one spot now as far as an organization is concerned?
1: I don't know how you could look at it any other way, to be quite honest with you. And I think the reason why is because of the manufacturer that they have in their corner as Toyota. We know that Toyota, through Joe Gibbs Racing and through 2311, with all of the wins that Tyler Reddick amassed at the beginning of the year, they have been leaps and bounds above everybody else this season. And so they have something. They have figured something out. Not sure exactly what that is, but Toyota has been the best performing manufacturer. And because of that, I think that's why you're seeing Joe Gibbs Racing, you know, with so much success this season. And I think just the Chevys and the Fords are, they're just a tick. Or tick underneath, and it's hard to catch up.
0: Brad, here we are, 23 of 26 races in the regular season, and Spire Motorsports has as many wins as Hendrick Motorsports. That would have been a very long odds bet at the start of the season, I think.
2: Yes, it would have. And by the way, if you're going to call Joe Gibbs Racing now the New York Yankees of NASCAR, can we call Hendrick the Dallas Cowboys of NASCAR? Because as a Cowboys fan, you know, a lot of championships, but a lot of frustration right now. And I feel like that's what Hendrick is a lot of frustration. I mean, look, for Kyle Larson, the hits just keep on coming, and a lot of these aren't even his fault. And, you know, for Alex Bowman, how many times has he been the innocent bystander of a big wreck happening? William Byron, where were they yesterday? He had an average finish of 1.5 at Iowa Speedway coming in and finishes at the back of the top 10. And Chase Elliott, his pit crew, made a very rare mistake. They're actually the fastest pit crew this year. But that's sort of what yesterday was, and yesterday kind of sums up where a lot of Hendrick is this year. Frustration.
0: Chase Elliott is the top-ranking Hendrick driver. He is currently in 7th. Then you go down to Kyle Larson in 10th, and William Byron is 11th. And Alex Bowman, of course, missed races, and he's not in contention at all. Alexis Erickson, I ask you this. Right now, with three races to go in the regular season, do you feel like there's a legitimate championship contender coming out of Hendrick Motorsports?
1: I do not. You know,
0: you answered that like you were on the witness stand.
1: I do not. Well, at least I did not plead the fifth. So, you know, look, I have not seen enough. Obviously, Chase Elliott has some wins this season, and that's been great, but it hasn't been the consistency that we're used to seeing from Hendrick Motorsports. I think, you know, we've been asking this question for a while now, and every time we pose the question, we all have things that we lean back on. Oh, he's a generational talent. He's all this. But what's happening to Kyle Larson? You know what I mean? There's got to be a point where you draw a line in the sand and say, okay, something is not right. Something is not – they're not firing on all cylinders, you know, on that five team. And so you have Chase Elliott, who has a couple wins. You have Kyle Larson, who, yeah, he's 10th in points, and he's been maybe a little bit consistent, but he's not performing at the level of which you expect him to perform at. Same with William Byron. And so, no, at this point in time, I do not feel like, especially when you look at them compared to who's at the top of the leaderboard, that Denny Hamlin's the top.

0: Ty Gibbs, the Ryan Blaney's. I just don't see them as being legitimate championship contenders right now. I just don't.
1: Brad, same question.
2: All right, so let me just give the other side of the argument. I'm not saying I do see them being as championship contenders, but there's a lot of hope there, and I know hope is not a plan, but this is Star Wars hope. Kyle Larson's had a lot of bad luck. You know, Chicago, Atlanta, 34-34, 39th in Indianapolis. That was of their own doing, by the way. I know he backed it into the wall, but they blew a tire. Iowa, what happened yesterday? Let's not forget the tracks that we go to when we get to the chase. We have a lot of intermediate tracks. William Byron has been the best on intermediate tracks this year, even though it feels like he's not really shown up anywhere. Kyle Larson is still one of the top five drivers in terms of laps led this year, and there are a lot of tracks in there from Kansas to Las Vegas and Homestead where Kyle Larson can shine. And I do feel that Chase Elliott's consistency in a chase format can bode very well. That being said, Joe Gibbs and Toyota, they're the class of the field right now in the Cup Series, but I just want to give the other side of the argument that a lot's going to change when we go to Darlington Raceway and start those final races.
1: I have great respect for Hendrick Motorsports, and I hear what Brad's saying, but I feel like that's a team that it's relying on three-point shooting, to use a basketball analogy.
2: I like that.
1: I mean, I really do. They've got to hit all the shots beyond the arc to even have a chance to get in. Meanwhile, Joe Gibbs has got a big center, and they're just pounding it down into paint, and they're scoring easy 2 point baskets, but they're scoring every time that they go down the court. I'm really proud of myself.
0: You know what I hear when you say all that? Wah, wah, wah, wah, wah, because I know nothing about basketball. You just said a lot of words that didn't mean a whole lot, but I think I understand what you're saying.
1: Just when you think you know somebody. And they play the low basketball IQ card. That's not fair.
2: That was awesome. I liked it.
1: I actually kind of appreciate that a lot, too. All right, we got to take a timeout. When we come back, Joey Logano.
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8: Victory Junction is a year-round camp for children with chronic and life-threatening illnesses and serious medical needs. We'll see 120 kids with spina bifida, 120 kids with craniofacial disorders, 120 kids who have diabetes or who have asthma. From 6 to 16 years old, it empowers them to just be the kids that they are that week. Not their disease, not their illness, they're just a kid. If you know a child that can benefit from Victory Junction, we'll do everything in our power to make sure that child comes to camp.

going to go with the C block of Fast Talk. It is Brad Gilley, Alexis Erickson. I'm Doug Rice. Glad to have you listening. And we've kind of teased this story throughout the show. Tyler Reddick, who started off the year the literal house of fire. He won 5 of the first 10 races. He won the first 3 races. All of us, I think, collectively said, okay, the regular season is over, and let's pat Denny or whoever it's on the head and congratulate

0: him on finishing second.
1: You know, I think this is the quintessential story for, like, what have you done for me lately?
0: It is that.
1: Because we like you said, we started the season and he was ablaze. And we thought, my goodness, there's nobody that's going to be able to catch this man. And here we are, three races out from the start of the chase, and he has taken quite a tumble.
0: And it's the same, too, as we treated Joey Logano a month ago. We were throwing clay on him.
1: Absolutely.
0: And saying a eulogy and saying, wow, Joey Logano was great back when he was somebody.
1: So maybe it's, just stating how much we don't know what we're talking about. We try, guys. We really, really do. But sometimes we shoot and we miss.
0: I did a little bit of quick math here. As we are here right now, Joey Logano is seventh in points. Mm-hmm. Tyler Reddick has slipped. And slip is probably not big enough word, but he has plummeted to fourth. In the last 10 races, Joey Logano has an average finish of 13.6. Brad Gilley, I know it's not fair to ask you this because you're savant liking this. Tyler Reddick's average finish over the last 10 races?
1: Oh, boy.
2: Ooh. I'm going to guess somewhere around 25th.
0: He's a little bit better than that, 22.4. So that's a big, huge swing from average finish of 13.6 to 22.4, and that explains Reddick's tumble and the fact that Tyler Reddick in the last 10 races has had three races where he's finished 36th and one where he's finished 35th.
1: Yeah.
2: Oof. He's given up 249 points to Denny Hamlin in the last 11 races.
1: And that right there in black and white is a powerful stat. I mean, that's a lot of points to give up in that amount of time. And, you know, we were sitting here on the show talking, I don't know, maybe 4 weeks ago, 5 weeks ago. Can Ryan Blaney leapfrog him and get to second? And here Ty Gibbs, sneak. Yep. Now he's in second. And you sent the group chat last night, the points after the race, and I was, like, shocked that Tyler had fallen to fourth. I knew he was going to fall from second. I did not know that he was going to fall two spots.
0: Brad, is there any way for this 45 team with Tyler Reddick and the momentum that they had early in the season, can they pivot and head in the positive direction, or are they doomed to keep sliding?
2: Yes, absolutely there is, but will they? I mean, look, he was racing up in the top five when he slipped and took out both himself and Eric Jones, three laps into the race at Iowa Speedway. But you look at the comedy of errors that they have had since he had a 129-point lead in the standings leaving Watkins Glen International. We were looking at all of the races left in the regular season and really comparing Denny Hamlin to Tyler Reddick. And, well, some of the surefire bets were Reddick was going to finish in front of Hamlin were Naval Base Coronado and Sonoma Raceway. And both of those, he cut a tire at Naval Base Coronado. They had just such an unusual mechanical issue at Sonoma Raceway, he gave up points there. Not to mention all of the other races where they've had issues, whether it's self-induced or whether it's outside of their control. And at a certain point, gosh, that snowball's been running down the hill and getting bigger and bigger and bigger. You've got to stop it before you can actually start climbing out of the hole.
1: And you really thought that this was going to be their opportunity to stop that, right? You come off of the off week. You've got that time to kind of recharge and reset and get, things back on the right track. And lap, was it four? We're off the rails again. And so that they've just got to be kind of in shock of what's happening and how this has all transpired. But some of it's probably self-induced. I know we've had conversations on the show before, Doug, about how you don't believe in luck. I think some of it, in my opinion, is probably a little bit of bad luck. But that, as Brad said, snowballs out of these bad situations.
0: See, I think we have gone beyond a snowball. I think this is an avalanche that's coming down, and it's about to crush the little Swiss village because it's out of control.
1: It is.
0: And you know they're trying. You know they're doing everything in their power to reverse this, and they barely get a lap done at Iowa before he's sucked up into this crash, and he's out for the race. Him and Eric Jones, You know, and it was
1: poor Eric Jones.
0: And it was such a sad thing. Eric Jones had a fast car.
2: Yeah.
0: And then the first shot we see of him and Eric, they're both standing in the garage looking at their cars like, can we go now?
1: And like for Tyler Reddick, this is not good, right? Obviously, we know it's not good. He's tumbled in the points, all of that. But you mentioned it at the beginning, I think, of the last segment. He's locked into the chase. Mm-hmm. Eric Jones is not. He's a bubble driver, literally driving for his life. And, you know, a situation like that out of his control is just so unfortunate.
0: We talked about this law on this show quite often, but it's Newton's first law of motion. And I'm going to go to the part about inertia. This is the natural tendency of an object to keep doing what it is already doing. Does this apply to Tyler Reddick? This is Newton's first law of motion and where he talks about inertia, Brad.
2: All right. They're not slow. So let's just let's get that out of the way. They don't have to find speed right now. So I think they can turn it around. The problem is I don't see it happening until we actually start the chase. And here's why. This weekend, Richmond Raceway, if Tyler Reddick has had kryptonite outside of bad luck, things happening to him, it's been short tracks. Richmond, he's 13th best in the Gen 7 car, has an average finish of 17th, two top 10s and one top 5. Not much better at New Hampshire either. So of these tracks coming up, and Daytona is just a random thing. Of course, he did win the Daytona 500. But I don't think if they're going to turn it around, it's actually going to happen until we get into the chase. But at that point, how beat down are you? You know, that I think that's the bigger factor there.
1: I think so, too. A few weeks ago, we had Sam Waddell on, and she talked about sports psychology. And when you think about where Tyler Reddick is and where that team is in their head right now, it's probably not a really good place. So, and you know, there are so many factors that are factoring into this avalanche, as you call it, and they're going to have to compartmentalize and get each one of those things back on track before they even have a shot at potentially getting back in championship contention.
0: And you can't pep talk your way out of that.
1: No, I don't think so.
0: you just cannot. By the way, one other part of Newton's first law of motion, objects at rest. An object that is not moving will stay until a force makes it move. I feel like that's Tyler Reddick right now. He's an object that's not moving. What's going to make that team move? That goes back to your and Sam's argument about sports psychology.
1: Well, I was just going to say, unfortunately, he is moving backwards. He's backsliding. He is moving.
0: Yeah. Good point. Yeah. What did Isaac Newton know anyway? All right, when we come back, we're going to take a look at that suspicious bubble line and chat about the schedule.
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8: Let's crack him up.
7: Who's the first person you called when you found out you were joining the PRN booth this year?
8: It was my dad, who, I mean, he's the reason I'm a racing fan. There's pictures of me in a crib just like hours old, and I've got like a Bill Elliott, like Coors Light number 9 hat on. It's like much larger than my head, and I have a large head. So he was definitely the one that I reached out to first.
7: What's the best advice you have for an aspiring broadcaster?
8: Well, it's going to sound silly, but it really is as simple as call what you see.
7: What's the craziest call you've made in your career?
8: turn number two for the Indianapolis 500 when Scott Dixon soared through the air. I called it live, and seeing Scott Dixon's car fly through the air in flame, fire, you know, debris everywhere. That was probably the biggest one that stands out to me.
7: This was a PRN Pit Stop with Nick Yeoman.

0: Plowing through the regular season, three races left to go. A trip to Richmond, up to New Hampshire, and then wrap it up in Daytona. And then we start the 10-race chase to determine the 2026 NASCAR champion. We talked a lot about the top of the charts, where Denny Hamlin sits and his Joe Gibbs teammate now, Ty Gibbs, is in second place. But let's go down into the bottom and to the cut line. And Alexis, hasn't really changed much. We were talking about Cindric and SVG, it feels like, for a couple of weeks now.
1: No, and, you know, you look at Austin. Yesterday was a real missed opportunity, I think, for that team. Obviously, they currently sit plus 29 points ahead of the cut line. But Team Penske as a whole yesterday was pretty strong, except for that number two team. And so they have to be thinking to themselves, well, we missed a bit of an opportunity to make up some ground here, especially because you had Ryan Preece have some issues. You had Brad Keselowski have some issues. Obviously, we talked about Eric Jones' issues. So there was an opportunity for Cindric to make up a lot of ground yesterday, and that was not that did not happen. Shane Van Gisbergen, on the other hand, he had a terrible day, but I think he only lost like 10 points to the cut line because those guys under the cut line also had issues. And so, you know, he was able to leave there, I think, you know, only 10 points less than what he got there with, which I bet you they're probably feeling pretty okay about right now.
0: I'm never going to say never because of what we've seen this year with the fall of Reddick, with Logano now up to 13th. He's plus 89. He's not locked in, but I think they're starting to make reservations to stay extra long at some tracks right now. Brad Gilley, what do you think? Do we see any changes above the cut line here with three races to go? What does your racing instinct tell you? And then I've got a follow-up to that.
2: Yeah, well, for me, like Shane Van Gisbergen at plus 47, yes, you have Daytona and the regular season, but let's not get fooled by the large point swings that we've seen from race-winning teams. Let's not be fooled because Joey Logano vaulted himself from outside of the chase and had a 57-point swing. Let's not get fooled by Ty Gibbs leapfrogging over Ryan Blaney to take over second while Tyler Reddick dropped to fourth. Remember, the people where Shane Van Gisbergen is racing and in that area, they're not having 40- and 50-point days. And to Alexis' point, a lot of them had bad days yesterday. So as long as they hold serve, I don't think anyone is going to brute force beat them out of a chase spot. I think they're going to be okay. You have some people who might make some moves. Really, the biggest battle is between 5th and 10th. And it went into Iowa's 29-point difference between 5th and 10th. It left Iowa with a 29-point difference between 5th and 10th. But all of the players shuffled in there with the exception of Chris Buescher. Hosovar went from 5th to 8th. You saw Christopher Bell go from 10th to, I can't remember where he sits right now,
1: sixth.
2: Somewhere around 5th or 6th. That is the best battle happening right now among those six drivers from 5th to 10th.
0: All right, I'll take note. I won't get fooled again, Brad Gilley. But I ask this. We've talked about this to death, but I think it bears repeating. Is there a line in the sand where you have to finish in the regular season to be a legit championship contender? Or is this indeed the wild, wild west and somebody from 10th could come on and win the title?
2: Oh my, I'm so happy you asked this. Yes, this is the Wild West. No, there's not a line in the sand. I appreciate and applaud people who ran models of the last several seasons and said, well, basically, you're going to need to finish the regular season somewhere around 5th to 8th if you actually have a hope in running for the championship. If that's the case, why do we have 16 drivers in? Okay, what they didn't take into account for is how people race under this format. That's based on results of a different format. The greatest thing that NASCAR did was leave stage racing into this format because that has been the difference maker, and I've been talking about it since the beginning of the season. Ty Gibbs, he scored more stage points than anyone this year. Look where he is now, second in the Cup Series standings. You can have big swings, and guess what? The biggest loser going into the chase is going to be Denny Hamlin because if he wins the regular season championship, he will only now have a 25-point advantage over second place instead of the 103-point advantage. The biggest winner is going to be the one who finishes 16th in the standings, and we're talking hundreds of points behind Denny Hamlin for Austin Cindric right now. That gap will only be 100 points, and if someone gets on a roll, absolutely, they can do it. Now, there's also a reason why people are finishing 14th, 15th, 16th in the standings. That's because of the way they performed all year long. That's going to make it tougher. Is it possible? Yes, it's possible for any one of the 16 drivers to win the championship.
1: Is it possible? Yes. Is it probable?
3: No.
1: And the reason why I say that is because of the point that Brad just made, that if you're, you know, 10th to 16th, you're there for a reason because you have not been racing very well. I feel like you could have anybody potentially, I don't know if what was the arbitrary number that you heard, Doug, eight, you had to be eighth or higher or something like that. I think, you know, potentially maybe the top 10 you're looking at, but even still, I'm not seeing, I mean, you have Chris Buescher in ninth. I don't see him going in a tear and winning a whole bunch of races at this point right now. Kyle Larson, we've already talked about that. Is he capable of it? Yes, in the equipment and the team he's racing for right now. I don't think so. Not right now. Not as things sit right now. So you look at these. The only one, 10th to 16th, that I feel like is turning the wick up just a little bit more than normal, Joey Logano, potentially. But he also hasn't had a great, great season. So can he go on a run and a tear of, you know, four or five races to vault himself up the standings? Potentially. Potentially.
0: I have not seen anything from William Byron down, with the exception of your Joey Logano,
1: right,
0: who's shown some spark lately. I don't know if he sustains that. William Byron, no. Hasn't won a race this year. Daniel Suarez has won a race, but they're not going to go on a heater and win a bunch of races and knock out a bunch of top fives. Joey Logano, I'll give him the benefit of a doubt. He's a three-time champion. They've shown a pulse lately. Bubba Wallace, no. Hadn't been there. Shane Van Gisbergen, sorry, Shane, we're out of road courses. And Austin Cindric, no. I'm just being a realist.
1: Yeah,
0: here. For me, that feels real. Do they have a shot, to Brad Gilley's point? Yeah, you got a shot, but it's a pretty small target.
1: I mean, when you're looking mathematically, yes, absolutely. Everyone from first to 16th has a mathematical opportunity to get to first and win the championship. But the probability of that, we should have our Racers Odds guys on here to talk about that, is probably not very high.
0: We'll see. I do think it's important, and I do think there is a reason they have 16 drivers in this. One is it's a big cookie to win.
1: Yeah, absolutely.
0: Do you agree, Brad? It's a big deal for my team and my sponsors to get into the chase.
2: It is. No question about that. It absolutely is. I don't like when the sanctioning body says we've done models and you're going to have to finish sixth or better in the regular season, because then it begs the question, well, why have it? Well, why have it? Because of stage racing, and the opportunity is there. And I feel like this chase is going to get turned upside down.
0: Brad, quick nod to the schedule here. It feels like here, as we are 3 weeks left in the regular season, we know just about everything with the exception of, is NASCAR going back to San Diego, and are they going to go to Chicagoland or Chicago Street Course? Is that what you're thinking right now?
2: Sounds like San Diego's going to happen late in the summer, and I guess there's a $10 million gap between what the state is willing to help fund for a major event versus where NASCAR is right now. But the option is to be at Chicagoland. The Chicago Street Course would be awesome, but, that's a lot of dollar signs. That's a lot of money either for the sanctioning body or the public to fund. But, man, it was a great event. I'd love to see it happen. I'm not as optimistic on the likelihood of that.
1: So I know that there were reasons behind why a lot of the races were announced the way that they were over the last week or so, because of the fact that there are a few pieces of the puzzle that we just mentioned that are not completely confirmed yet. But what did you guys think of, because this is a little bit outside of the box of what we normally typically see for an announcement. Usually we see NASCAR put out an entire schedule and you know exactly what's going to happen all at once. But this, the tracks were able to kind of put out their own announcements staggered over the past couple week and a half. What were your thoughts on that?
0: Brad, I'll defer to you here.
2: I like it as almost a happy accident, if we could get a little Bob Ross reference in there, just because they couldn't announce the whole schedule. But you have to allow track.

0: Yeah.
1: So, and those dominoes will all fall, I feel like, before we get done with the regular season.
0: I like it, too. And the reason why is because I'm a planner. Like, talk to my mom. If we're planning a family trip or something, I want to know, like, 6 months, 8 months. Like, really, a year out would be great for me to be able to know what's going to happen. And I feel like a lot of people operate that way. They've got a budget for it. They've got to plan vacation time. They've got to do all of these things. So to give fans that lead time, I think, is super, super important, you know, to being able to get fans in the stands.
1: Something genetically has happened to me, because you know me, I'm a world champion prognosticator. That person is gone. It happened when I retired. I have become nuts about getting stuff done ahead of time.
0: Yeah.
1: I have my airline tickets, my rental car, and my parking space at the airport ready for Las Vegas, which isn't until October.
2: Wait, when you can relax finally, you're actually well ahead of things.
1: When
2: you needed to be well ahead of things. Oh, my God. And look, it's happened to me before as well. But I do enjoy the Doug Rice stories of you being on an airplane on the way to a destination going, I don't have a car rented.
1: Yeah.
0: Well, I was just going to say, I wish this had happened maybe a few years earlier.
1: It would have made life better on everybody.
0: When we were travel companions and you were always renting the rental cars. But, yeah, I think there's, you know, at a certain point in life, there's kind of a switch that flips that says, you know what, I'd rather be a little more prepared than less prepared.
1: It is weird.
2: I love it.
1: And I've discovered this mythical piece that everybody talks about by getting ahead and having stuff done.
0: Yeah.
1: I have become obsessed with keeping my calendar and getting things done ahead of the schedule. It's really weird.
0: Welcome to the club.
1: I hope I live long enough to really enjoy this. That's the play I'm making on the side bet here. All right, we got to take a timeout. We'll come back a little green flag, black flag.
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0: As always, we appreciate everyone that tunes into Fast Talk and the many great local and terrestrial affiliates that carry the show and have for years. With all that being said, let's shift gears and go here.
1: It's time for another edition of Green Flag, Black Flag. We love this time. We always love this time. And we read some carefully prepared statements here by talented writers. If our panel agrees with the statement, ladies and gentlemen, it gets a green flag. If they disagree,

0: 3, give it the black flag. That's pretty simple, and off we go to, first of all, let's take it to Brad Gilley. Brad Gilley, Austin Dillon's top 10 at Iowa, is just the appetizer to his win at Richmond this coming Sunday.
1: Ooh, I like that. The two-time defending winner at Richmond Raceway. Green flag. Here we go. 3 in a row for that number 3.
0: There you go, Doug Rice.
2: I believe in magic. Go get him. Austin in the 3.
0: Okay, Alexis.
3: Yeah, I mean, conventional wisdom would tell you no, but when you've got two wins back-to-back, I mean, yeah, absolutely. Why not?
0: Wow, okay. Unanimous there today. Christopher Bell, Doug Rice, should go ahead and buy the bridesmaid dress because he will end the season with double-digit runner-up finishes. By the way, he is 7 now.
2: Double-digit second-place finishes for Seabell. I'm signing up for that program.
3: Oh, no.
2: I think sometimes you hit the ceiling and your head bumps on that second place and you just can't get on the other side of it.
3: Yeah, I'm going to say black flag. I think he's going to make it to the winner's circle. You look, the team that he's driving for, the manufacturer that he's driving for, and he's been really 7 second-place finishes. That's about as consistent as you can be. So he just needs that little bit more to get to victory lane, and I think he can do it.
0: All right, Brad.
1: All right, I'll say green flag because there will be a whole host of second place and first place finishes to end this season.
0: All right, Alexis, let's go with this one here. They should only repave the top lane at Iowa.
3: Oh, man, I don't know. I'm not a race car driver. Apparently, the race car drivers were kind of like, okay, it's fine, pave it. I mean, there were some media members that had talked to them after the race yesterday, and they didn't seem too up in arms about it. So I'm going to say go ahead and pave the whole thing. Why not?
0: Whole thing. So you say black flag.
3: Black flag.
0: All righty, let's go to Brad Gilley.
1: I'll say black flag. Look, there was a reason why they patched it, because it needed to be fixed, and they weren't sure if they were coming back. Now that we know that Iowa's pretty firmly on the schedule, if you're going to repave it, just repave it. And by the way, they said they're going to do the same progressive banking and repave it just like it was before. I'm fine with it. They know what they're doing. Someone who doesn't get out of the media center often doesn't.
0: Doug, they could levigate it. No, no.
2: They could levigate it. Brad used the word they. My mom always used to tell me, I said, well, I'm going off with they and we'll be back at when. And she goes, they is the devil. So, anyway, half the track gets repaved and half of it doesn't. No, that means some of the cars would go fast, and then other cars would go half fast. So, I'm going to say, no, we don't need half fast cars.
3: You can't hide half fast.
2: You cannot hide half fast. You just can't.
0: That's exactly right.
2: Nice. It's impossible.
0: All right, off to, who's next? I don't even know. I think we're back to Brad now. Let's see, Tyler Reddick, Brad, will finish the season outside the top 10 in points.
1: Green flag.
0: Ooh.
1: Gonna be hard to stop that tumble.
0: All right, Doug Rice.
2: Newton's first law, objects in motion tend to stay in motion. The avalanche is just gonna fall over another village now, so yeah, I'm going to go with Brad Gilley. I think green flag.
3: All right. Well, I'm not going to be a grumpy old man on the panel here.
2: It'd be hard for you.
3: It would be hard for me. I'm going to say black flag. I think he probably will tumble a little bit further down than he is now, but I don't think he's going to finish outside the top 10.
0: All right. And let's see. You guys can say whatever you want to throughout the entire show today, but Doug Rice, 2026 is Denny Hamlin's year.
2: I would green flag, but I apologize for saying it, Denny, because if you lose it, it's not my fault.
0: Alexis Erickson.
3: Yeah, green flag. I think so. But you know what? I don't know. I've said that the last couple of years. That's worked out.
0: Yeah, rewind the tape. You'd hear it probably every season here. Brad Gilley.
1: Black flag. Look, how many years did we talk about Jeff Gordon's drive for 5 and how
2: One
1: many
2: for
1: years?
2: The thumb.
1: Yeah, exactly. How many years have we talked about Denny Hamlin winning the championship? I don't want to predict something that might or might not happen.
3: That's your job.
1: I'll say black flag.
3: That's your job.
0: Yeah, you're
3: host.
0: You get
3: something.
0: To do that.
2: Predicting
1: everyone keeps saying this is his year. This
2: might
1: is his
2: or might
1: year.
2: Happen.
1: It's not working with everyone saying, well, this is Denny's year. This is Denny's year. He didn't find a way to win a Chase championship before.
0: All right.
2: Wow.
4: He wasn't as seasoned before.
5: There it is.
2: He is seasoned.
4: He's seasoned.
2: He's like a good pork.
4: Lots of salt.
1: This is like me bringing or taking an umbrella to the racetrack with the idea that it won't rain. That's where I'm going with this.
4: All right.
2: It's gotten a lot heavy here. Let's take the time.
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0: Appreciate it. Had a fun show today. Hit on a lot of big topics of the day. And let's go ahead and wrap up this edition of Fast Talk with this.
1: One last thing.
0: Brad Gilley.
2: I'm a big fan of charity events. Speedway Children's Charities, with our company, Speedway Motorsports, does a lot of amazing things. In fact, Texas will have a Tony Stewart bowling tournament coming up in October, which is pretty awesome. But tomorrow, I hop on two wheels and I head north to Deadwood, South Dakota, for the Sturgis Motorcycle Rally. And this Friday, it is Rusty Wallace's charity ride, which is presented by Buffalo Chip and Harley Davidson. Last year, this event raised over $500,000. Half of it actually went to the NASCAR Foundation. The other half stayed in the Rapid City, Sturgis, Deadwood area and went to build a lot of parks and different things like that. They have a goal that they keep wanting to increase that. And it is great to see the generosity of a lot of people going out there to have just a great, great time with the NASCAR Hall of Famer and champion. And there'll be plenty of other NASCAR folks there as well. It's going to be a lot of fun.
3: That's so cool. I'm so glad you get to do that. You get to marry one of your passions of being on two wheels and charity. That's awesome.
2: Thank you.
3: I want to just quickly give a shout out to someone who has had a just dismal year, just absolutely terrible, but has had two bright weeks in a row, and that is Josh Berry in the 21. He has not had what you would call a good year by any stretch of the imagination. Maybe 2 months ago, was told he was not going to be in the 21 any longer. At Indy, he had a seventh place finish, and this past weekend at Iowa, he had a fourth place finish. Still doesn't know, to my knowledge, where he's going to go next year, where he's going to end up. But I'm so glad that that team's been able to have a couple good finishes because they really, really needed it.
0: All right, awesome. And I think we'll see him at least probably in a high-level O'Reilly ride next year.
3: Yeah.
0: I mean, he's a good driver. He's a good shoe. Just didn't work at the Wood Brothers, so... good luck to you, Josh Berry. I want to thank NASCAR. They've had their listening on years on for the last few seasons.

0: reasons. They paid attention to what people said, especially the squawking after the Brickyard about the length of caution periods being married up against the stage breaks. And they came out with this new rule. If the flag comes out within 10 laps of the stage break, the stage is over and they'll speed up the race. And the next stage may be longer than it's supposed to be. I love this. I think time riveted to the race is important. Don't give people 30 minutes to go play on YouTube or do something else and get disinterested in your product. So for that, very, very grateful. I think that's a great rule. And of course, the first week after they enact it, it doesn't get used.
1: I appreciate them being proactive and listening because, I mean, that's, you know, everybody talks about how important it is to listen just in general, but obviously as a sporting entity, to listen to your fans and know what they're wanting, what they're looking for. And sometimes, you know, you listen and you can't do what everybody wants you to do. But in this situation, I think it was a really good thing for them to enact. And it will, even though it didn't play out this weekend in Iowa, it will play out at some point and we'll be thankful for
0: it. So, Brad, when do you roll to South Dakota?
2: 4 or 5 a.m. My brother's actually going to ride up there with me. It'll be the first time both my brother and I have actually gone on a ride together. And that should be an adventure in and of itself. So we'll see. We'll see how that goes.
0: I have a great time up there. That is awesome.
2: Appreciate it.
0: Thanks a lot to everybody for tuning into the show, for the folks behind the glass that make this all happen. David Stiles and Kim Bernhardt. They've even got backup today. Andrew Kurland is back there with them. So we appreciate everybody that helps put this show together on a weekly basis. Meanwhile, keep it between the navigational beacons.
1: Between the buoys. I got it.
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4: 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I'm David Stiles. 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
4: At the end of Stage 1 Sunday in Iowa, Ty Gibbs had been running top five, but found himself mired back in the field after a pit road miscue. The 54 team kept its composure and ended up making a flawless two-tire stop under green in the waning laps of Stage 3 to catapult Gibbs to the lead over a wind-starved Christopher Bell. Here is second-year crew chief Tyler Allen on making that pivotal pit road decision.
6: Yeah, I felt like it was the only way we were going to get around the 20. I knew he was favoring four, so we took two, and they seemed to equalize there late in the run, and Bell wasn't able to get by. Ty did a great job. You know, that's not easy to do with that many laps on lefts, and he did a fantastic job. Really glad it went green to the end, and just really proud of this team.
4: Ty Gibbs was also able to leapfrog a couple of his competitors in the point standings. Here are his thoughts on securing second place with only three races remaining.
7: Really happy. Yeah, you know, it was a really great day for us. You know, scored a lot of points in the last couple of races. I think we were highest stage point guy. So, yeah, to be able to finish it off today was awesome. You know, I've been in contention on a lot of these, and it's been so much fun this year. So let's keep working hard.
4: Coach Gibbs on the caliber of his Toyotas.
8: Our dream was to have four cars, you know, that when we get to the racetrack are, you know, capable of winning. And so that's a dream. It doesn't happen very often. And so I think right now, I think we're in that spot. And so we want to make the most of it.
4: Another short track is on the horizon as we head to Richmond. Could Ty Gibbs go back to back? I'm David Stiles. This is PRN's Garage Pass.
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10: Welcome to PRN at the Track. I'm Lenny Baticki. Coming up in this show, we'll chat with Winder Barrel winner Jennifer Everett. Then we'll speak with Raceway winner Kobe Adams. And we'll have a conversation with Carolina Clash winner Bradley McCaskill. But first, let's get to our What's Hot. We'll start in South Carolina at Lancaster. Benji Knight back in victory lane. Dale Timms the same at Lawrence. Travelers Rest goes to Jonathan Henson. And Alex Rayling wins at Florence. Tennessee at Kingsport to Derek Lane. Jordy Nipper victorious at Cochran, Georgia. Now to Virginia, Lonesome Pine Speedway, and the voice of Tim Abelset.
11: As they go through 3 and 4, down the front straightaway, Keith Elton sees the checkered flag, and Chase Dixon takes the second position.
10: Jacob Derrick wins at Langley. Hickory, North Carolina to Michael Bumgarner. Larry Jackson, the checkers at Dixieland. East Lincoln to Jay Sessoms. Cooper Twiggs, the big trophy at Brasstown. Tri-County to Chris Burns. And Scotty Bedford gets done at Carteret. West Virginia at Beckley to Henry Hornsby III. TJ Salango wins at Princeton. And Parkersburg goes to Garrett Mitchell. And joining us now on the ProFabrication.com hotline, Winder Barrow winner, and I should say really, back in victory lane, where she has belonged. I couldn't believe it's taken this long. Jennifer Everett winning again at the Baja in the Everett Painting Special. And you brought on recently, before we even get to talk about the victory, what is the Wacky Flamingo logo a part of your sponsor group? What's Wacky Flamingo doing with you?
12: They're a little gift shop in Danielsville. They help people make gifts, and where no gift is boring.
10: Well, I guess with a name like Wacky Flamingo and all the rest of the Everett Painting race car sponsors, they've got to be really happy with their driver, Jennifer Everett, for winning last weekend at Winder Barrow after, Jennifer, what looks like has been a really tough season where parts and pieces have been wearing out, breaking. You know, it's bloom despair until, you know, just a couple of weeks ago when it seemed like the sun came up. But a long season to this point. How have you kept your head up through all of this?
12: Without my dad, it wouldn't be possible. He keeps pushing and just keeps making things happen so that we can get the car back each week. Without him, we wouldn't be there.
10: What is that like? It's you and him is the race team, right? You don't have 6 or 8 other, you know, crew members and such like this. Is it something that you just, like in the Days of Thunder movie, you sit there and look at the car together and try to imagine what part or piece, is going to need a little bit extra? What are those moments like with Dad?
12: Yeah, it's always just pretty much me and him. We have our people that we do call and that will help us anytime we need them. But as far as the week-to-week stuff, it's just me and Dad just trying to figure out what we need to do. And, I mean, it's me and him. Like, it's just what we do. It's what we've always done. And we're going to do it until, I guess, he don't want to anymore or I don't want to anymore.
10: Well, the father-daughter relationship special from crew chief to driver now, Jennifer Everett. 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Well, I saw the video posted out on Facebook where you led every lap, but those final laps sure seemed like a challenge from the driver in second place. What's going on in your head at that point? What's firing through the veins and the brains and such like that as you are fighting those last few laps in this battle?
12: Just to stay calm and hope everything works out, because actually the guy that was in second, he's I've led a whole race before and he's passed me at the flag before. So I was like just hoping we wasn't going to have a replay of that and that I could hold him off and that everything would just work to the end. And it did.
13: Jennifer Everett, our guest on the ProFabrication.com hotline, winning once again at Winder Barrow Speedway in Georgia, taking the victory in the modified street division. The trophy coming home with her, but it was more than just a, or not trophy, the big check coming home with her. I saw that. But the race had a little bit more than just a victory here of you and your dad taking the victory. What was so special about this race to your family?
12: It was the Bobby Bogus Memorial, and my nephew had actually won that race a few years back, and I had led that whole race too and broke with a few laps to go, so I didn't get that one. But he was our neighbor, but he also my grandpa's friend and had been around my family my whole life. His daughter actually used to babysit me and my sister when we were younger. And it was just pretty special because of that.
13: I understand that that, you know, with just the big check coming out of Victory Lane, there was a little bit of controversy within the family. Someone not as happy as the driver was?
12: Yes, Corey Ray, my little girl. Everybody knows Corey Ray, and they know that she's always said she wants to get trophy rich. So she was not happy with a check. She said she didn't like people that got checks, but she later told me, Mama, I do like you, though. So, and I just want to say happy birthday to her. She's turned 7 this week, so it's all about Corey Ray.
13: Jennifer Everett, our guest on the ProFabrication.com hotline. Will you go to other tracks now? Does this kind of freshen things up for you and maybe scoot off to a couple more before the year is over?
12: Yeah, we'll probably get back up to Livonia and Toccoa and Hartwell when they open back up. We do like to support all the tracks. Winder's just always been home, but we do like to venture out.
13: What is the special thing? And we're chatting with Jennifer Everett, who just won again at Winder Barrow, and over the years has done that quite often, growing up basically there. What is so special about the Baja?
12: It's just family. Like, it's home. I mean, we're all just one big happy family there. Like, most of us have grown up there. We've watched everybody grow up, and it's just home.
13: They call it the Baja. Do you know why they call that place the Baja? I don't.
12: I will say the main reason is because back in the day, it used to be a Baja, pretty much. You raced in the mud. It's known for having some of the best track conditions, but also being muddy.
13: Well, it all worked out last weekend for Jennifer Everett, Winder Barrow Speedway winner in the Modified Street Division, taking Everett Painting and the Wacky Flamingo and all her folks to Victory Lane. Check her out on Facebook and her social media. The season is on from here, going to other tracks before it's all done. Jennifer, thank you for taking the time to join us on the ProFab Hotline. Fans, stay with us. 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
1: 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Hey, Kobe, welcome to the show. I had, heard of you through micro sprint racing and being an engine builder, but let's start out though and talk about, your first series victory for this Carolina Sprint Tour, and you go to the high banks of With Raceway. How does one get drawn into, doing this when I don't remember you running sprint cars in the last maybe decade or so? How'd you get pulled into this?
2: It all started in the engine room. We was in there goofing off and talking, and we'd like to run and get a 305, just garage talk.
1: Yeah, absolutely. Go have some fun, right?
2: One of the old guys in there, Larry McDaniels, says, well, heck, I got a race car sitting over there. I'll bring it over Monday. And Monday morning, he wheeled that thing in here, and it was an old car that Toby Brown used to run back in, like, 2000.
1: A whole century ago, 99 being, And here, you're going to go to the high banks of With the Raceway and run against those guys at the Carolina Sprint Tour. How much massaging did you have to do on this piece to get it ready to at least be presented to tech?
2: Well, luckily, that car was brand new, so the only updates we really did is I just put a new hood on it, and of course, I got my CSI shocks and all that good stuff.
1: And off you went.
2: She works good.
1: Yeah, Carolina Sprint Tour winner now from With Raceway, Kobe Adams on the profabrication.com hotline. 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So you're out there, and I know we had a couple of guys tip over and such. Nobody hurt, but, along the way, some bump-ups around, and you're now the cat out front trying to hold off the McLeans of the world and everything else out there. What's going through your mind with this car that you just – it kind of showed up on Monday, and now you're out there racing for your trophy and everything else at With. What's going on in this process here as the race is winding down?
2: I apologize to Josh Bridges and a couple of the other guys who was helping that night before the feature, because I told them we was just going to ride around, and if we finish fifth, I'm going to be happy with it, because that turn three scared the, in between three and four.
1: Woo!
2: It scared me 20 years ago, and it scared me a few nights ago. I kind of felt bad because I felt like I was going to let them down. And when they threw the green, that old girl just went up. We was leading going into turn one, and I was like, oh, my God, I got to figure this turn out.
1: Well, the processing must have worked out pretty good, or you were just closing your eyes and holding grip on that wheel well enough to get around. And it turned out, Kobe Adams, our guest of the profabrication.com hotline, Carolina Sprint Tour winner With Raceway in the Josh Bridges machine. And mentioning Josh, he's kind of under the radar, kind of quiet guy, but he's got Jaden Bowling winning down in Florida this year.
2: Yeah.
1: Riker Bridges winning up in PA, and now you in Virginia. What's he doing to make this? What's he doing right to make this happen? I know money could get you certain amounts and this and that, but as a guy, what's he doing that makes this feel like it's the coolest car to be in at the time?
2: Man, he just likes helping people, especially kids. He's helping me because we're just like long-time buddies or whatever. And
1: man, that's perfect.
2: We're having fun. That's what we're doing. We're not going to get mad if we run fifth or 10th or whatever it is. If we can get out of there and not hurt anything and have a good time, then that's what we're going for.
1: Well, he went for it and drove it to victory lane last weekend at With Raceway, the Carolina Sprint Tour. Our guest on the Profab Hotline, Kobe Adams, checking in with us afterwards. And we mentioned your day job as one of the premier engine builders in all of micro sprint racing and such. What do you bring back from this victory at With that can translate over, and maybe it's not in the parts and pieces, but just in some cachet and some phone calls with people you probably haven't heard from, and just more of what you said, the fun. What does this victory do for your day job?
2: I didn't really think it was going to be too much of anything, but I didn't realize I knew that many people. And all the years of experience tuning and everything, you know, on these micros, and I started tuning on this old 305, and it's getting better and better. So,
1: well, Kobe, you know, the Tulsa shootout where they run all micros, the biggest race of the year, 1,400 and some odd, you know, guys all wanting one of those Adams power plants you have. So I would imagine there's a lot of folks that got them along the way are still very proud to do so. And Kobe Adams, not only the fantastic micro engine builder, but now Carolina Sprint Tour winner at With Raceway is our guest on the ProFab Hotline. And, you know, you've got carts, you've got micros, and then sprints. Is that kind of the pipeline that you're experiencing in what you're doing as an engine builder?
2: Yeah, we started out in 1986 running these dirt cars, and you know, the 250 micro sprints, and then that, and we went to 1200s, and then we ran sprint cars from like 95 to 2007.
1: And that's kind of the way the kids are nowadays, it seems. They're going through. A final question, social media, when folks, you know, aren't using your phone number to get in touch with you to congratulate, where can they follow you on social media to keep up with the work you do and the engines and racing whenever you get the opportunity?
2: You know, I have my personal page, the Kobe Adams, and then we also have our racing page, which is Adams Performance, and easy. We don't post that much, you know, but I do keep up with everybody through there, though.
1: Adams Performance, Kobe Adams, our guest on the ProFab Hotline. Congrats on your Carolina Sprint Tour victory at With. Fans, stay with us. We'll be right back with more.
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10: I heard this 5 years ago with Jimmy Johnson.
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11: say.
10: Johnson forgot how to drive? You're an idiot. Shut up. Sit down. He's going to win 8 races in a row. I'm not putting Kyle Larson in that category, but I think driver slump and team slump. I think this may be more of a team slump than a driver slump. 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
11: the Carolina Clash Dirt Super Late Model Series winner from County Line Raceway in Elm City, North Carolina. That's right off the I-95 as you're just about to finish up with North Carolina, headed towards Virginia. Bradley McCaskill. Hey, Bradley, welcome to the show. And, you know, help folks remember the McCaskill name and what you used to do on the pavement side of the world so they understand that it's the same guy.
12: Yeah, hey, thanks for having me. Old washed up asphalt racer, I guess, trying to turn some laps on dirt and having some fun here. So, just trying to have some fun on the dirt.
11: Well, it sure looked like Bradley McCaskill, our guest of the ProFabrication.com hotline, had a heck of a time. Jeremy Steele, Dustin Mitchell, Matthew Bissett, Michael Batten, Ben Watkins, Michael Rouse, Willie Milliken. Those weren't just the guys he was racing. Those were the guys in direct order that chased him across the start-finish line. 35 laps in front of that quality of driver, team, and car. What's going on in your mind as this is around? I know you've won dirt late model races before this one, but having those guys chasing you at that small, tight little bull ring, how's the process going on in the helmet while all this is going on?
12: We were all very shocked, to say the least. Night started with setting a quick time out there and qualifying. That's really important at County Line. And just knew that if we played our cards right, we were smart, that we tried to hold off these guys. That they're definitely tough to race with. And being able to put a good lap together for qualifying was a big deal. So, like I said, just we made some pretty good adjustments and tried to put our cards in the best order we could to try to make something work, and we were able to pull it off there.
11: Pull it off and go to Victory Lane at County Line Raceway in the Carolina Clash. Bradley McCaskill, our guest on the ProFabrication.com hotline. You mentioned, the guys behind you and knowing them and were good. How is just that development part of your notes, racing against different people now over from, your notebook about the Bubba Pollards in the world on pavement, And now having to, start notebooks on Dustin Mitchell, Jeremy Steele, Ben Watkins, all those different characters. And I know it might not be a book, but at least knowing who does what and such. How much of a relearning process was it to learn a whole different group of people?
12: And it's like starting a whole new career with transferring over to dirt. We've been at it for, this is our fifth year now in dirt. And one thing I can say about the whole dirt community, they have welcomed us with open arms. Just a bunch of help, just a bunch of advice. I mean, nobody's ever shied away from trying to help us out. So big credit to the whole dirt family, I guess you could say. But, Christian Thomas really has helped me out a bunch to get going. And then even Michael Rouse, he's been a good partner to lean on. And then on top of all that, Best Page has really, took the reins on this thing and really pointed us in the right direction. So that was, like I said, just chipping away and trying to build a notebook, like you said, for over a few years. It's finally starting to pay off, it looks like.
11: What's been, and we're chatting with Bradley McCaskill, Carolina Clash winner at County Line Raceway last weekend, Elm City, North Carolina, former standout in pavement late model racing, made the switch over, as he said, 5 years-ish ago. And such. What's the biggest surprise that it has been actually kind of fun after you kind of absorb it at first and in the change over to dirt racing?
12: Really, to me, the time at the track, that's it's a plus and a minus for sure. So asphalt world, we would always go practice the day before, and then you're at the track all day on Saturday, and you can get as many reps in as you need to go make adjustments on the car, work on yourself as a driver and whatnot. As far as the dirt world goes, you show up and you get 3 laps of practice. So it's good because it cuts down on time away from the family, from the shop, stuff like that. Time at the track is a lot less. So it takes longer to get acclimated to what you need for that feel that you're looking for. So that's, like I said, it's been a challenge, but at the same time, it's also, I think it's really good for the sport in general too.
11: Well, I think Bradley McCaskill has shown that he has been up for the challenge, taking on the Carolina Clash last weekend at County Line Raceway and bringing home the W. He is our guest on the ProFabrication.com hotline, brought to you by Gasco Gaskets, engineered for maximum seal and durability. 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So you've checked the box about at least getting started, then winning locals, now a Carolina Clash victory. you know, what's the future hold? I mean, you know, are you already signed up for the Lucas Oil Series? What's up?
12: Look, we are literally a week-to-week race team over here. In all reality, we're actually we're headed to Orange County this weekend to run an asphalt late model show. So we've been bouncing back and forth this year. I've been very fortunate to drive the 7 car for Lewis White. I believe we got 4 or 5 wins on the year on asphalt between Teller National and Orange County with it. So, like I said, we just kind of race right here close to home. You try to stay 2-3 hours away from the house at the most. So we kind of usually by Wednesday decide where we're headed that weekend to go racing, whether it be asphalt, dirt, or where we're going to show up at.
11: Well, you know, if you got your chance, where in the dirt world would you haul the family off to and go run one of these bigger races if the opportunity ever presented itself?
12: Oh, gosh. I don't know. I'm that type of guy that's always up for anything. So if there's a race somewhere and it looks like a good time, I'm in. There's not really, like I said, a bucket list track, I'd say, you know, per se. But to go run one of those big super shows with a, you know, the big, you know, a true super car, that would that'd be something. Like I said, we had a just our limited package together with you know, our car this past weekend. So like I said, to run a true super show with a true super team would be really, really something.
11: Well, Bradley McCaskill made it look that way. Super team, super driver, and a super victory at the Carolina Clash Race at County Line Raceway in Elm City, North Carolina last weekend. Bradley, where can folks find you on social so we can follow the adventure?
12: Just my personal name on Facebook, I guess, really. Unfortunately, I don't really post or follow as much as I should with all that stuff, but yeah, you can just follow me and search my name on Facebook. We'll be right there.
11: We'll be right.
12: Try to get a little bit better about as far as keeping everybody aware of what's going on.
11: Well, appreciate you taking the time. Carolina Clash winner, County Line Raceway on the ProFab Hotline, Bradley McCaskill. Fans, stay with us. We'll be right back with more.
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17: 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We got cars sideways. It's Christopher Bell. He spins and collects a couple cars.
18: Side by side, Austin Cindric has him at the line, and he will take the lead into one.
17: Here comes Shane Van Gisbergen on the bottom. He's looking for second.
19: Now Chris Buescher fired out of a cannon in turn two. He's right into the rear bumper of Tykes.
17: Oh, it's a multi-car accident. I want to say 15, 20 cars. Guys, that took out about two-thirds of the field.
20: We have a fight on pit road between two crew guys. One of them is with Ty Gibbs. One is with Brad Keselowski.
21: Blaney, bottom of the racetrack. Chastain makes it three wide. He'd like to take a spot here on the backstretch, and he charges. He wants the lead in turn three.
22: Ross Chastain shot out of a cannon from the sixth starting spot. He has already moved up to second. The battle now for third on the high side. Kyle Larson, Riley Herbst challenging low.
23: Kyle Larson moves up to the top side. Going to lose a little bit of ground.
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0: Welcome to Racer's Odds. I'm David Stiles. He's Andrew Kurland, and we had an epic revitalization at North Wilkesboro Speedway and a dominant performance by Joey Logano as he picks up his first win of the 2026 campaign, leading 323 laps. And I don't know about you, Andrew, but I loved that race, even though he lapped all the way up to sixth place. It was just a great event and a really great weekend at North Wilkesboro. You were boots on the ground. What was your impressions as we head out of that weekend and get ready to go to Indianapolis?
1: Six cars in the lead lap. I thought it was really cool. The word I use is slugfest, and it was just an old school, old fashioned race, and I was here for it. And frankly, Joey Logano, he was just the best car. And even Denny Hamlin, who was running in second when I was covering him on pit road, said, Joey's just really fast. So I don't know if the whole field really had a whole lot for the 22 car. And David, I'm proud because I called the shot on this show 1 week ago that Joey Logano was possibly my favorite and go out and win this race. And I was feeling pretty good about myself when I saw him take the checkered flag.
0: Well, being the guy that put money on him at the beginning of the year to make a championship run, it's starting to shade a little bit more in my favor with him picking up a win. He had a good run at Echo Park a week ago, and they have a ton of momentum as they get ready to go to Indianapolis Motor Speedway, which is also owned by their team owner Roger Penske. So there's a lot moving in the right direction for Team Penske, Ryan Blaney, Joey Logano, as we get ready to go to the most famous track in North America, the Brickyard. So very excited. This is a crown jewel event, and there's just a lot going into this. And I want to start this conversation off with the woes still of Tyler Reddick, that going to pit road, getting clocked by Alex Bowman, it seems that he's still tumbling, and I think Ryan Blaney may have a chance to pass him in the points. But Reddick and Bubba Wallace have been pretty good at Indianapolis Motor Speedway. What do you think the notebook is for them as we head to this, you know, 2+ mile oval?
1: Yeah, you talk about that notebook. It's been great for 2311. Obviously, Bubba Wallace is last year's winner. He's led at least 25 laps in the last two Brickyard 400s in 2022. Reddick finished second. Bubba finished fifth. So the speed is certainly there for the 2311 cars and the Toyotas. And I know Reddick is looking for every single week as the opportunity to maybe be the race to turn things around. You got to feel good, though, going into Indy. Reddick is the second favorite in the sportsbooks to win the race behind Denny Hamlin. So the sportsbooks are favoring the Toyotas, I feel like, as they should. But I've got my eyes on the 2311 car, specifically Bubba Wallace. This is just a racetrack that last year it wasn't a fluke for him to win that race. And I know Joey Logano was leading that race when he had a tire go down, and that ultimately gave the lead to Bubba on the winning strategy. But still, he led laps. He had to hold them off. And he's finished top five at Indy the last 2 years. So I like Bubba again, once again, to win at plus 1,200. I feel like you can get him at a pretty long odd there. And if there's one track where you think that he could get it done, I think it's this weekend in Indy.
0: I like that. Bubba Wallace has also been very consistent the last handful of races. They're points racing, and he's been in the top 10, a fixture almost all year. They've got a lot of momentum, and the Toyotas have just been really, really good. I like that. I'm going to go the other direction. I like Joey Logano. I think he has a ton of momentum right now. These tracks really stack up well for the Penske cars. I like him to top 10. Like you said, he was leading this race when he had that tire issue last year, ended up finishing 32nd, and that was about with what, 8 laps left to go or so in the
1: 25-ish,
0: yeah, towards the end of the race. So I think this momentum will carry on. If you do that Joey Logano top 10, that's plus 125. I really like that one. And we'll talk about this guy as well, Todd Gilliland, back-to-back years, top 6 finishes. I like him to top 10. That's plus 475. So some

0: top tens here and there. I like both of those guys to at least be factors Sunday at the Brickyard. So top tenning, you know me, that's a little bit more of my speed. We'll talk about this real quick. Had a bad week last week. North Wilkesboro was not kind to me in the bet department. I did not hit the two-leg parlay. Both of my matchups for the in-season challenge didn't work out. And so we only hit two out of the six. I hit Priest with a top 10, and I hit Bubba Wallace over Chris Buescher for a minus 115 win. But I'm still trending in the right direction. On the bankroll, we're still positive, close to $200-ish. So it may be from the haircut. I got my haircut, and then all of a sudden we don't win the bets that we should win, and Chase Elliott and everyone gets trapped a lap down, and that's just how it goes at North Wilkesboro. So we're looking to capitalize this week and move that in the right direction. So I think both of those top 10 bets are pretty solid.
1: Yeah, I agree. And you mentioned Todd Gilliland. He is in the finals of this in-season tournament against Ryan Blaney, plus 230 for Todd Gilliland to win the $1 million over Ryan Blaney. I'm rooting for an underdog, and talked to Todd yesterday on SiriusXM with Brad Gilliam. He feels good about his chance.

0: Tyler Reddick continues to tumble. These are our top stories on this edition of Fast Talk.
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0: Welcome to the show. Doug Rice along with Alexis Erickson and Brad Gilley. Coming up, we will study the rise and fall. The rise of Joey Logano in the points and the fall of Tyler Reddick. What does all this have to do with the chase, which looms in the very near future? And, of course, Ty Gibbs ties up another win in Iowa. So that's some of the sneak peek of this edition of Fast Talk. Ty Gibbs scored his second career win and his second win of the 2026 campaign in Iowa. Let's hear how it sounded.
2: Does Christopher Bell have enough to get around Ty Gibbs, or does Gibbs get win two of 2026?
3: Ty Gibbs looks to the outside of the lap car. Brad Keselowski works up next to the safer barrier. Christopher Bell is still there. It's Ty Gibbs with the lead in turn four.
4: Gibbs gets right beside Brad Keselowski. He's going to have Christopher Bell pinned behind him. Checkered flag is in the air, and Ty Gibbs wins the Iowa Corn 350 powered by ethanol at Iowa Speedway.
0: Alex Hayden with the call there for the Motor Racing Network as Ty Gibbs held off his Joe Gibbs teammate. There's a lot of Gibbs in the mix here, and Christopher Bell once again has to settle for second. Let's hear from Ty in victory lane.
5: Yeah, it was awesome. You know, it's so awesome, obviously, listening to Tony, listening to him spot for Kyle my whole life. So it's cool to have him win and be here with me. So it's a great day.
0: And that may be the longest audio cut that exists of Ty Gibbs. He's very truncated when it comes to victory celebrations. But Alexis, he is now firmly, not just second win of the season, second place in points. And we have to start giving Ty Gibbs serious championship consideration, I believe.
6: I think so. I mean, I don't know how you couldn't. You look at that team, you look at that organization, obviously a Toyota driver, Toyota having a fantastic season. You look at that team and you see where they've come from. And I mean, not in just the year 2026, but, you know, the few years before that. And we always wondered, where was Ty? Where's Ty Gibbs? Where is he going to get his first win? Is he going to break out? When is he going to have the consistency that he needs to have to be a potential championship contender? We are seeing that now. It is happening right in front of our eyes. 2026, I believe, is the first season where he's had a really consistent performance. He's been, you know, able to put that team in good positions. He's more mature. He's doing things better in the race car. He's acting better in the race car, and because of that, we are now seeing him second in points with two wins on the season, you know, right behind his teammate Denny Hamlin, second in points, and a potential championship contender. Absolutely.
0: Brad, the Ty Gibbs team was fast, but they were also cerebral. They figured out the plan to put them on the track in the proper position to secure this, it felt like.
7: Yeah, he led one time, and it was the last 40 laps of the race, and that's what they needed to do. So they did a great job. Look, Ty Gibbs has scored more stage points than anyone this year. He is tied for the most stage wins this year. Yesterday alone, after starting sixth, he finished fourth and fourth in stage one and two and ended up driving into victory lane. This team has, in a lot of ways, quietly been outperforming the rest of the field, and in some ways as well, not quietly, but very loudly showing up week in and week out. It's impressive what they've been able to do, and I agree with Alexis, and you can call him a legitimate title contender. He leapfrogged over Ryan Blaney and took over second in the Cup Series standings. That's very impressive from this still very young team.
0: A little bit later on in the show, we're going to break down two teams that are headed in the right direction. I talked about that in the tease, Tyler Reddick and Joey Logano. But Brad, right now I'm looking at the overall dominance of Joe Gibbs Racing. You take four of the top 16 teams in the sport, and they come out of the same shop.
7: Yeah, they do. Yesterday, all four Joe Gibbs Toyotas finished in the top six. The other two cars came out of the Team Penske garage with Ryan Blaney and Josh Berry finishing third and fourth, respectively. But and here's the other incredible thing. A couple of those Joe Gibbs cars were running a different brake package that they were experimenting with because they can. Denny Hamlin, for example, he's already clinched a spot and is pretty close to actually clinching the regular season championship, even though we technically don't have a regular season championship anymore.

0: He came from the back and finished fifth. And Chase Briscoe also had similar brake issues, although they showed up later in the race, and he finished sixth. That's how good they are. They literally had one arm tied behind their back, and they outperformed most of the field.
1: It was crazy to me to see Denny Hamlin's post-race interview, because you could tell, I mean, on his face, just in that interview, how much he had to work for that fifth place finish. But that's what that team does. They're able to capitalize even on days when it looks like, you know, the deck is stacked against them and they're not going to be able to have the performance that they're used to having. They still can overcome and come back and get a top five. And that's what's going to make that team so difficult to beat when it comes chase time, in my opinion.
2: Brad mentioned the regular season championship, even though it's just resetting to get to the chase right now. Four teams have already clinched spots in that, taking away a little bit of the drama. Denny Hamlin, Ty Gibbs, Ryan Blaney, and Tyler Reddick are all mathematically locked into the chase. No matter what happens over these next three races, these four teams will all go chasing. Brad, did we learn anything from Iowa, or is this just another stepping stone toward the end of the regular season?
0: I think it's another stepping stone. I don't know that I would look at it and say we learned much other than say, you know, Denny Hamlin and his team and Chase Briscoe, as well as Riley Herbst trying out a different brake package that they found out doesn't work. You know, luckily it wasn't too bad of a hit for them, but now they know that. But realistically, Iowa Speedway, I know we talk about three consecutive short tracks after this. We have Richmond this weekend and then New Hampshire Motor Speedway. But even people will tell you, I think Todd Gordon said it best, Iowa Speedway is the shortest intermediate track that we have. So it might not necessarily even play into what we see over the next couple of weeks, although a lot of those players are probably going to be strong this weekend as well. I think it was just another stop. I think it was a pretty cool stop as well with a nice sellout crowd.
2: And, of course, we've much ballyhooed the fact that it will be repaved before next year's July 4th running at Iowa, which will actually be on July 4th. Alexis, there's so much discussion about running on the nation's birthday. Is that a big impactful thing, or is it just another day on the calendar?
1: You know, I think to be able to have the July 4th date as a racetrack, you're able to kind of have that theme to promote. We saw it a little bit with Texas Motor Speedway when they were on Cinco de Mayo weekend, and they had that to kind of play off of. And I think that's something that any track that gets the opportunity to have something on the calendar that coincides with their race, I think is a positive thing. And I also think you're in America's heartland. Why not have a July 4th race there? I think it fits perfectly.
2: I don't know that there's that much import tied to having a race on the 4th.
1: Yeah.
2: Just to be honest, Iowa already sells out. They're not going to put any more people into there. I'm sure they will do a great celebration. I just don't know if it's that impactful where we race on July 4th, Brad, as long as we're having a race that weekend and people can go celebrate.
0: Well, here's what I like about it. All right, you know, NASCAR has tried to use July 4th weekend for Chicago Street or Chicagoland Speedway. Chicago is one of the top three largest cities in our country. There's a lot going on 4th of July weekend in one of those large cities. Why would you say, oh, this is where I'm going to go to a NASCAR race? People have, which has been great. This is where I think Iowa and July 4th weekend works out well. If you're in the state of Iowa, man, this is going to be the happening July 4th weekend. And to your point, they already sell out, but gosh, you've got a great opportunity just to make this literally Iowa's celebration of the 251st birthday of our country.
2: All right, so July 4th indeed next year will be in Newton, Iowa. Look forward to that and see how their new pavement reacts and what kind of race we get out of that. We're already talking a year ahead of time. I love that. By the way, let's give you our Toyota performance report for today. A good day for Toyota in Iowa. Ty Gibbs wins in the Sirius XM Toyota. Christopher Bell once again second. Denny Hamlin fifth. Chase Briscoe, sixth. Bubba Wallace, 12th. Without a speeding penalty, that probably is a lot better, Alexis.
1: Yeah, he was kicking himself for that one.
2: Yeah, I mean, you're leading, and you get a speeding penalty coming on the pit road, and he was. And
1: you could tell he knew it, too.
2: Oh, he knew it.
1: Yeah.
2: And he doesn't have a lot of points to give away. John Hunter Nemechek, 19th, 21st. Riley Herbst, Eric Jones, 35th. And poor Tyler Reddick, sucked up in a crash very, very early on. Finishes 36. That is our Toyota performance report. We'll be back and take a deep dive on points after this.
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0: feels like for decades we have looked at Hendrick Motorsports, and people have called them the evil empire from Star Wars that wanted to take over the entire universe, or they're the New York Yankees of NASCAR. Alexis, this year, it may be a singular event, the New York Yankees of NASCAR are Joe Gibbs Racing. I'm looking at the point standings now with three races to go. This is 23 of 26 in the regular season. The top two spots, Joe Gibbs, Denny Hamlin, Ty Gibbs. Number four, Tyler Reddick. Number five, Chase Briscoe. You have to get to number seven before you get to the first Hendrick Motorsports car. Has Joe Gibbs leapfrogged everyone into the number one spot now as far as an organization is concerned?
1: I mean, I don't know how you could look at it any other way, to be quite honest with you. And I think the reason why is because of the manufacturer that they have in their corner as Toyota. We know that Toyota, through Joe Gibbs Racing and through 2311, all of the wins that Tyler Reddick amassed at the beginning of the year, they have been leaps and bounds above everybody else this season. And so they have something, they figured something out, not sure exactly what that is, but Toyota has been the best performing manufacturer. And because of that, I think that's why you're seeing Joe Gibbs Racing, you know, with so much success this season. And I think just the Chevys and the Fords are, they're just a tick, they're a tick underneath, and it's hard to catch up.
0: Brad, here we are, 23 of 26 races in the regular season, and Spire Motorsports has as many wins as Hendrick Motorsports. That would have been a very long odds bet at the start of the season, I think.
2: Yes, it would have. And by the way, if you're going to call Joe Gibbs Racing now the New York Yankees of NASCAR, can we call Hendrick the Dallas Cowboys of NASCAR? Because as a Cowboys fan, you know, a lot of championships, but a lot of frustration right now. And
1: sense.
2: I feel like that's what Hendrick is a lot of frustration. I mean, look, for Kyle Larson, the hits just keep on coming, and a lot of these aren't even his fault. And, you know, for Alex Bowman, how many times has he been the innocent bystander of a big wreck happening? William Byron, where were they yesterday? He had an average finish of 1.5 at Iowa Speedway coming in and finishes at the back of the top 10. And Chase Elliott, his pit crew, made a very rare mistake. They're actually the fastest pit crew this year. But that's sort of what yesterday was. And yesterday kind of sums up where a lot of Hendrick is this year. Frustration.
0: Chase Elliott is the top-ranking Hendrick driver. He is currently in 7th. Then you go down to Kyle Larson in 10th. And William Byron is 11th. And Alex Bowman, of course, missed races, and he's not in contention at all. Alexis Erickson, I ask you this. Right now, with three races to go in the regular season, do you feel like there's a legitimate championship contender coming out of Hendrick Motorsports?
1: I do not. You know,
0: you answered that like you were on the witness stand.
1: I do not. Well, at least I did not plead the fifth. So, you know, look, I have not seen enough. Obviously, Chase Elliott has some wins this season, and that's been great. But it hasn't been the consistency that we're used to seeing from Hendrick Motorsports. I think, you know, we've been asking this question for a while now, and every time we pose the question, we all have things that we lean back on. Oh, he's a generational talent. He's all this. But what's happening to Kyle Larson? You know what I mean? There's got to be a point where you draw a line in the sand and say, okay, something is not right. Something is not – they're not firing on all cylinders, you know, on that five team. And so you have Chase Elliott, who has a couple wins. You have Kyle Larson, who, yeah, he's 10th in points, and he's been maybe a little bit consistent, but he's not performing at the level of which you expect him to perform at. Same with William Byron. And so, no, at this point in time, I do not feel like, especially when you look at them compared to who's at the top of the leaderboard, the Denny Hamlins, the Ty Gibbs, the Ryan Blaneys, I just don't see them as being legitimate championship contenders right now. I just don't.
0: Brad, same question.
2: All right, so let me just give the other side of the argument. I'm not saying I do see them being as championship contenders, but there's a lot of hope there, and I know hope is not a plan, but this is Star Wars hope. Kyle Larson's had a lot of bad luck. Chicago, Atlanta, 34, 39th at Indianapolis. That was of their own doing, by the way. I know he backed it into the wall, but they blew a tire. Iowa, what happened yesterday? let's not forget the tracks that we go to when we get to the Chase. We have a lot of intermediate tracks. William Byron has been the best on intermediate tracks this year, even though it feels like he's not really shown up anywhere. Kyle Larson is still one of the top five drivers in terms of laps led this year, and there are a lot of tracks in there from Kansas to Las Vegas and Homestead where Kyle Larson can shine. And I do feel that Chase Elliott's consistency in a Chase format can bode very well. That being said, Joe Gibbs and Toyota, they're the class of the field right now in the Cup Series, but I just want to give the other side of the argument that a lot's going to change when we go to Darlington Raceway and start those final races.
0: I have great respect for Hendrick Motorsports, and I hear what Brad's saying, but I feel like that's a team that it's relying on three-point shooting, to use a basketball analogy.
2: I like that.
0: I mean, I really do. They've got to hit all the shots beyond the arc to even have a chance to get in. Meanwhile, Joe Gibbs has got a big center, and they're just pounding it down into paint, and they're scoring easy 2 point baskets, but they're scoring every time that they go down the court. I'm really proud of myself.
1: You know what I hear when you say all that? Wah, wah, wah, wah, wah, because I know nothing about basketball. You just said a lot of words that didn't mean a whole lot, but I think I understand what you're saying.
0: Just when you think you know somebody. And they play the low basketball IQ card. That's not fair.
2: That was awesome. I liked it.
0: I actually kind of appreciate that a lot, too. All right, we got to take a timeout. When we come back, Joey Logano.
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8: Victory Junction is a year-round camp for children with chronic and life-threatening illnesses and serious medical needs. We'll see 120 kids with spina bifida, 120 kids with craniofacial disorders, 120 kids who have diabetes or who have asthma. From 6 to 16 years old, it empowers them to just be the kids that they are that week. Not their disease, not their illness, they're just a kid. If you know a child that can benefit from Victory Junction, we'll do everything in our power to make sure that child comes to camp.

0: Here we go with the city block of Fast Talk. It is Brad Gilley, Alexis Erickson. I'm Doug Rice. Glad to have you listening. And we've kind of teased this story throughout the show. Tyler Reddick, who started off the year the literal house of fire. He won 5 of the first 10 races. He won the first 3 races. All of us, I think, collectively said, okay, the regular season is over, and let's pat Denny or whoever it's on the head and congratulate them on finishing second.
1: You know, I think this is the quintessential story for, like, what have you done for me lately?
0: It is that.
1: Because we like you said, we started the season, and he was ablaze, and we thought, my goodness, there's nobody that's going to be able to catch this man. And here we are, 3 races out from the start of the chase, and he has taken quite a tumble.
0: And it's the same, too, as we treated Joey Logano a month ago. We were throwing clay on
1: Absolutely.
0: Him. Absolutely. And saying a eulogy and saying, wow, Joey Logano was great back when he was somebody.
1: So maybe it's, just stating how much we don't know what we're talking about. We try, guys. We really, really do. But sometimes we shoot and we miss.
0: I did a little bit of quick math here. As we are here right now, Joey Logano is 7th in points. Mm-hmm. Tyler Reddick has slipped. And slip is probably not big enough word. But he has plummeted to 4th. In the last 10 races, Joey Logano has an average finish 13.6. Brad Gilley, I know it's not fair to ask you this because you're savant liking this. Tyler Reddick's average finish over the last 10 races?
1: Oh, boy.
2: Ooh. I'm going to guess somewhere around 25th.
0: He's a little bit better than that. 22.4. So that's a big, huge swing from average finish of 13.6 to 22.4. And that explains Reddick's tumble and the fact that Tyler Reddick in the last 10 races has had 3 races where he's finished 36th and 1 where he's finished 35th.
1: Yeah.
2: Oof. He's given up 249 points to Denny Hamlin in the last 11 races.
1: And that right there in black and white is a powerful stat. I mean, that's a lot of points to give up. Yep. In that amount of time. And, you know, we were sitting here on the show talking, I don't know, maybe 4 weeks ago, 5 weeks ago. Can Ryan Blaney leapfrog him and get to second? And here Ty Gibbs, sneak. Yep. Now he's in second. And you sent the group chat last night, the points after the race, and I was, like, shocked that Tyler had fallen to 4th. I knew he was going to fall from second. I did not know that he was going to fall 2 spots.
0: Brad, is there any way for this 45 team with Tyler Reddick and the momentum that they had early in the season, can they pivot and head in the positive direction, or are they doomed to keep sliding?
2: Yes, absolutely there is, but will they? I mean, look, he was racing up in the top 5 when he slipped and took out both himself and Eric Jones, 3 laps into the race at Iowa Speedway. But you look at the comedy of errors that they have had since he had a 129-point lead in the standings leaving Watkins Glen International. We were looking at all of the races left in the regular season and really comparing Denny Hamlin to Tyler Reddick. And, well, some of the surefire bets were Reddick was going to finish in front of Hamlin were Naval Base Coronado and Sonoma Raceway. And both of those, he cut a tire at Naval Base.

0: Chase Coronado. They had just such an unusual mechanical issue at Sonoma Raceway, he gave up points there. Not to mention all of the other races where they've had issues, whether self-induced or whether it's outside of their control. And at a certain point, gosh, that snowball's been running down the hill and getting bigger and bigger and bigger. You've got to stop it before you can actually start climbing out of the hole.
1: And you really thought that this was going to be their opportunity to stop that, right? You come off of the off week. You've got that time to kind of recharge and reset and get, you know, things back on the right track. And lap, was it four? You know, we're off the rails again. And so that they've just got to be kind of in shock of what's happening and how this has all transpired. But yeah, I mean, some of it's probably self-induced. I know we've had conversations on the show before, Doug, about how you don't believe in luck. I think some of it, in my opinion, is probably a little bit of bad luck. But that, as Brad said, snowballs out of these bad situations.
2: See, I think we have gone beyond a snowball. Yeah. I think this is an avalanche that's coming down, and it's about to crush the little Swiss village because it's out of control.
1: It is.
2: And you know they're trying. You know they are doing everything in their power to reverse this, and they barely get a lap done at Iowa before he's sucked up into this crash, and he's out for the race, him and Eric Jones. You know, and it was
1: poor Eric Jones.
2: And it was such a sad thing. Eric Jones had a fast car.
0: Yeah.
2: And then the first shot we see of him and Eric, they're both standing in the garage looking at their cars like, can we go now?
1: And like for Tyler Reddick, this is not good, right? Obviously, we know it's not good. He's tumbled in the points, all of that. But you mentioned it at the beginning, I think, of the last segment. He's locked into the chase. Mm-hmm. Eric Jones is not. He's a bubble driver, literally driving for his life. And, you know, a situation like that out of his control is just so unfortunate.
2: We talked about this law on this show quite often, but it's Newton's first law of motion. And I'm going to go to the part about inertia. This is the natural tendency of an object to keep doing what it is already doing. Does this apply to Tyler Reddick? This is Newton's first law of motion and where he talks about inertia, Brad.
0: All right. They're not slow. So let's just let's get that out of the way. They don't have to find speed right now. So I think they can turn it around. The problem is I don't see it happening until we actually start the chase. And here's why. This weekend, Richmond Raceway, if Tyler Reddick has had kryptonite outside of bad luck, things happening to him, it's been short tracks. Richmond, he's 13th best in the Gen 7 car, has an average finish of 17th, two top 10s and one top 5. Not much better at New Hampshire either. So of these tracks coming up, and Daytona is just a random thing. Of course, he did win the Daytona 500. But I don't think if they're going to turn it around, it's actually going to happen until we get into the chase. But at that point, how beat down are you? You know, that I think that's the bigger factor there.
1: I think so, too. A few weeks ago, we had Sam Waddell on, and she talked about sports psychology. And when you think about where Tyler Reddick is and where that team is in their head right now, it's probably not a really good place. So, and you know, there are so many factors that are factoring into this avalanche, as you call it, and they're going to have to compartmentalize and get each one of those things back on track before they even have a shot at potentially getting back in championship contention.
2: And you can't pep talk your way out of that.
1: No, I don't think so.
2: you just cannot. By the way, one other part of Newton's first law of motion, objects at rest. An object that is not moving will stay until a force makes it move. I feel like that's Tyler Reddick right now. He's an object that's not moving. What's going to make that team move? That goes back to your and Sam's argument about sports psychology.
1: Well, I was just going to say, unfortunately, he is moving backwards. He's backsliding. He is moving.
2: Yeah. Good point. Yeah. What did Isaac Newton know anyway? All right, when we come back, we're going to take a look at that suspicious bubble line and chat about the schedule.
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8: It was my dad, who, I mean, he's the reason I'm a racing fan. 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It's like much larger than my head, and I have a large head. So he was definitely the one that I reached out to first.
7: What's the best advice you have for an aspiring broadcaster?
8: Well, it's going to sound silly, but it really is as simple as call what you see.
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8: Turn number 2 for the Indianapolis 500, when Scott Dixon soared through the air, I called it live, and seeing Scott Dixon's car fly through the air in flame, fire, you know, debris everywhere, that was probably the biggest one that stands out to me.
7: This was a PRN Pit Stop with Nick Yeoman.

0: plowing through the regular season. Three races left to go. A trip to Richmond, up to New Hampshire, and then wrap it up in Daytona. And then we start the 10-race chase to determine the 2026 NASCAR champion. We talked a lot about the top of the charts where Denny Hamlin sits and his Joe Gibbs teammate now, Ty Gibbs, is in second place. But let's go down into the bottom and to the cut line. And Alexis, hasn't really changed much. We were talking about Cindric and SVG, it feels like, for a couple of weeks now.
1: No, and, you know, you look at Austin. Yesterday was a real missed opportunity, I think, for that team. Obviously, they currently sit plus 29 points ahead of the cut line, but Team Penske as a whole yesterday was pretty strong, except for that number two team. And so they have to be thinking to themselves, well, we missed a bit of an opportunity to make up some ground here, especially because you had Ryan Preece have some issues. You had Brad Keselowski have some issues. Obviously, we talked about Eric Jones' issues. So there was an opportunity for Cindric to make up a lot of ground yesterday, and that was not. That did not happen. Shane Van Gisbergen, on the other hand, he had a terrible day, but I think he only lost like 10 points to the cut line because those guys under the cut line also had issues. And so, you know, he was able to leave there, I think, you know, only 10 points less than what he got there with, which I bet you they're probably feeling pretty okay about right now.
0: I'm never going to say never because of what we've seen this year with the fall of Reddick, with Logano now up to 13th. He's plus 89. He's not locked in, but I think they're starting to make reservations to stay extra long at some tracks right now. Brad Gilley, what do you think? Do we see any changes above the cut line here with three races to go? What does your racing instinct tell you? And then I've got a follow-up to that.
2: Yeah, well, for me, like Shane Van Gisbergen at plus 47, yes, you have Daytona and the regular season, but let's not get fooled by the large point swings that we've seen from race-winning teams. Let's not be fooled because Joey Logano vaulted himself from outside of the chase and had a 57-point swing. Let's not get fooled by Ty Gibbs leapfrogging over Ryan Blaney to take over second while Tyler Reddick dropped to fourth. Remember, the people where Shane Van Gisbergen is racing and in that area, they're not having 40 and 50-point days. And to Alexis' point, a lot of them had bad days yesterday. So as long as they hold serve, I don't think anyone is going to brute force beat them out of a chase spot. I think they're going to be okay. You have some people who might make some moves. Really, the biggest battle is between 5th and 10th. And it went into Iowa as a 29-point difference between 5th and 10th. It left Iowa with a 29-point difference between 5th and 10th. But all of the players shuffled in there with the exception of Chris Buescher. Josevar went from 5th to 8th. You saw Christopher Bell go from 10th.

0: 10th to, I can't remember where he sits right now, somewhere around 5th or 6th. That is the best battle happening right now among those six drivers from 5th to 10th.
1: All right, I'll take note. I won't get fooled again, Brad Gilley. But I ask this. We've talked about this to death, but I think it bears repeating. Is there a line in the sand where you have to finish in the regular season to be a legit championship contender? Or is this indeed the wild, wild west and somebody from 10th could come on and win the title?
0: Oh my, I'm so happy you asked this. Yes, this is the Wild West. No, there's not a line in the sand. I appreciate and applaud people who ran models of the last several seasons and said, well, basically, you're going to need to finish the regular season somewhere around 5th to 8th if you actually have a hope in running for the championship. If that's the case, why do we have 16 drivers in? Okay, what they didn't take into account for is how people race under this format. That's based on results of a different format. The greatest thing that NASCAR did was leave stage racing into this format, because that has been the difference maker. And I've been talking about it since the beginning of the season. Ty Gibbs, he scored more stage points than anyone this year. Look where he is now, second in the Cup Series standings. You can have big swings. And guess what? The biggest loser going into the chase is going to be Denny Hamlin, because if he wins the regular season championship, he will only now have a 25-point advantage over second place instead of the 103-point advantage. The biggest winner is going to be the one who finishes 16th in the standings, and we're talking hundreds of points behind Denny Hamlin for Austin Cindric right now. That gap will only be 100 points, and if someone gets on a roll, absolutely, they can do it. Now, there's also a reason why people are finishing 14th, 15th, 16th in the standings. That's because of the way they performed all year long. That's going to make it tougher. Is it possible? Yes, it's possible for any one of the 16 drivers to win the championship.
2: Is it possible? Yes. Is it probable?
1: No.
2: And the reason why I say that is because of the point that Brad just made, that if you're, you know, 10th to 16th, you're there for a reason, because you have not been racing very well. I feel like you could have anybody potentially. I don't know if what was the arbitrary number that you heard, Doug? Eight, you had to be 8th or higher or something like that. I think, you know, potentially maybe the top 10 you're looking at. But even still, I'm not seeing, I mean, you have Chris Buescher in 9th. I don't see him going on a tear and winning a whole bunch of races at this point right now. Kyle Larson, we've already talked about that. Is he capable of it? Yes, in the equipment and the team he's racing for right now. I don't think so. Not right now. Not as things sit right now. So you look at these. The only one, 10th to 16th, that I feel like is turning the wick up just a little bit more than normal, Joey Logano, potentially. But he also hasn't had a great, great season. So can he go on a run and a tear of, you know, four or five races to vault himself up the standings? Potentially. Potentially.
1: I have not seen anything from William Byron down, with the exception of your Joey Logano,
2: right,
1: who's shown some spark lately. I don't know if he sustains that. William Byron, no. Hasn't won a race this year. Daniel Suarez has won a race, but they're not going to go on a heater and win a bunch of races and knock out a bunch of top fives. Joey Logano, I'll give him the benefit of a doubt. He's a three-time champion. They've shown a pulse lately. Bubba Wallace? No. Hadn't been there. Shane Van Gisbergen? Sorry, Shane. We're out of road courses. And Austin Cindric? No. I'm just being a realist.
2: Yeah.
1: For me, that feels real. Do they have a shot, to Brad Gilley's point? Yeah, you got a shot, but it's a pretty small target.
2: I mean, when you're looking mathematically, yes, absolutely. Everyone from first to 16th has a mathematical opportunity to get to first and win the championship. But the probability of that, we should have our Racers Odds guys on here to talk about that, is probably not very high.
1: Well, see, I do think it's important, and I do think there is a reason they have 16 drivers in this. One is it's a big cookie to win.
2: Yeah, absolutely.
1: Do you agree, Brad? It's a big deal for my team and my sponsors to get into the chase.
0: It is. No question about that. It absolutely is. I don't like when the sanctioning body says we've done models and you're going to have to finish sixth or better in the regular season, because then it begs the question, well, why have it? Well, why have it? Because of stage racing, and the opportunity is there. And I feel like this chase is going to get turned upside down.
1: Brad, quick nod to the schedule here. It feels like here, as we are 3 weeks left in the regular season, we know just about everything with the exception of, is NASCAR going back to San Diego, and are they going to go to Chicagoland or Chicago Street Course? Is that,
0: yeah,
1: is that what you're thinking right now?
0: Sounds like San Diego's going to happen late in the summer, and I guess there's a $10 million gap between what the state is willing to help fund for a major event versus where NASCAR is right now. But the option is to be at Chicagoland. The Chicago Street Course would be awesome, but, that's a lot of dollar signs. That's a lot of money either for the sanctioning body or the public to fund. But, man, it was a great event. I'd love to see it happen. I'm not as optimistic on the likelihood of that.
2: So I know that there were reasons behind why a lot of the races were announced the way that they were over the last week or so, because of the fact that there are a few pieces of the puzzle that we just mentioned that are not completely confirmed yet. But what did you guys think of, because this is a little bit outside of the box of what we normally typically see for an announcement. Usually we see NASCAR put out an entire schedule and you know exactly what's going to happen all at once. But this, the tracks were able to kind of put out their own announcements staggered over the past couple week and a half. What were your thoughts on that?
1: Brad, I'll defer to you here.
0: I like it as almost a happy accident, if we could get a little Bob Ross reference in there, just because they couldn't announce the whole schedule. But you have to allow tracks to be able to sell tickets. And to help sell tickets, you need to be able to tell your ticket-buying public, this is when the race is going to happen. And for your sponsors, this is what the race name is going to be. So if you're a fan of Bristol, for example, or Daytona, or Texas, or COTA, or New Hampshire, you know when you can go next year. And I think that in and of itself is just a great thing. They can fill in the rest of the schedule whenever, but I like the fact that the racetracks were actually able to touch their fan base and their ticket-buying public directly and be the first ones to tell their fan base, this is when you can come watch great NASCAR racing next year.
1: Yeah, for once, the ticket buyers get some consideration here, because you make hotel reservations if you're one of those people that wants to fly into an event. Or whatever, it lets you make your plans now. So really only 3 weekends are in doubt for next year.
2: Yeah.
1: So, and those dominoes will all fall, I feel like, before we get done with the regular season.
2: I like it too. And the reason why is because I'm a planner. Like, talk to my mom. If we're planning a family trip or something, I want to know like 6 months, 8 months, like really a year out would be great for me to be able to know what's going to happen. And I feel like a lot of people operate that way. They've got a budget for it. They've got to plan vacation time. They've got to do all of these things. So to give fans that lead time, I think is super, super important, to being able to get fans in the stands.
1: Something genetically has happened to me, because you know me, I'm a world champion prognosticator. That person is gone. It happened when I retired. I have become nuts about getting stuff done ahead of time.
2: Yeah.
1: I have my airline tickets, my rental car, and my parking space at the airport ready for Las Vegas, which isn't until October.
0: Wait, when you can relax finally, you're actually well ahead of things.
1: When
0: you needed to be well ahead of things. Oh my God. And look, it's happened to me before as well. But I do enjoy the Doug Rice stories of you being on an airplane on the way to a destination going, I don't have a car rented.
1: Yeah.
2: Well, I was just going to say, I wish this had happened maybe a few years earlier.
1: It would have made life better on everybody.
2: When we were travel companions and you were always renting the rental cars. But yeah, I think there's, you know, at a certain point in life, there's kind of a switch that flips that says, you know what, I'd rather be a little more prepared than less prepared.
1: It is weird.
0: I love it.
1: And I've discovered this mythical piece that everybody talks about by getting ahead and having stuff done.
2: Yeah.
1: I have become obsessed with keeping my calendar and getting things done ahead of the schedule. It's really weird.
2: Welcome to the club.
1: I hope I live long enough to really enjoy this. That's the play I'm making on the side bet here. All right, we got to take a timeout. We'll come back a little green flag, black flag.
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0: As always, we appreciate everyone that tunes into Fast Talk and the many great local and terrestrial affiliates that carry the show and have for years. With all that being said, let's shift gears and go here.
1: It's time for another edition of Green Flag, Black Flag.
2: We love this time. We always love this time. And we read some carefully prepared statements here by talented writers. If our panel agrees with the statement, ladies and gentlemen, it gets a green flag. If they disagree, give it a black flag. That's pretty simple. And off we go to, first of all, let's take it to Brad Gilley. Brad Gilley, Austin Dillon's top 10 at Iowa is just the appetizer to his win at Richmond this coming Sunday.
3: Ooh, I like that. The two-time defending winner at Richmond Raceway. Green flag. Here we go. Three in a row for that number three.
2: There you go, Doug Rice.
0: I believe in magic. Go get him. Austin in the three.
2: Okay, Alexis.
4: Yeah, I mean, conventional wisdom would tell you no, but when you've got two wins back-to-back, I mean, yeah, absolutely. Why not?
2: Wow, okay. Unanimous there today. Christopher Bell, Doug Rice, should go ahead and buy the bridesmaid dress because he will end the season with double-digit runner-up finishes. By the way, he is seven now.
0: Double-digit second-place finishes for Seabell. I'm signing up for that program.
4: Oh, no.
0: I think sometimes you hit the ceiling and your head bumps on that second place and you just can't get on the other side of it.
4: Yeah, I'm going to say black flag. I think he's going to make it to the winner's circle. You look, the team that he's driving for, the manufacturer that he's driving for, and he's been really seven second place finishes. That's about as consistent as you can be. So he just needs that little bit more to get to victory lane, and I think he can do it.
2: All right, Brad.
3: All right, I'll say green flag because there will be a whole host of second place and first place finishes to end this season.
2: All right, Alexis, let's go with this one here. They should only repave the top lane at Iowa.
4: Oh, man, I don't know. I'm not a race car driver. Apparently, the race car drivers were kind of like, okay, it's fine, pave it. I mean, there were some media members that had talked to them after the race yesterday, and they didn't seem too up in arms about it. So I'm going to say go ahead and pave the whole thing. Why not?
2: Whole thing. So you say black flag.
4: Black flag.
2: All righty, let's go to Brad Gilley.
3: I'll say black flag. Look, there is a reason why they patched it, because it needed to be fixed, and they weren't sure if they were coming back. Now that we know that Iowa's pretty firmly on the schedule, if you're going to repave it, just repave it. And by the way, they said they're going to do the same progressive banking and repave it just like it was before. I'm fine with it. They know what they're doing. Someone who doesn't get out of the media center often doesn't.
2: Doug, they could levigate it. No.
0: They could levigate it. Brad used awesome. The word they. My mom always used to tell me, I said, well, I'm going off with they and we'll be back at when. And she goes, they is the devil. So, anyway, half the track gets repaved and half of it doesn't. No, that means some of the cars would go fast, and then other cars would go half fast. So, I'm going to say, no, we don't need half fast cars.
4: You can't hide half fast.
0: You cannot hide half fast. You just can't.
2: That's exactly right.
0: It's impossible.
2: All right, off to who's next? I don't even know. I think we're back to Brad now. Let's see. Tyler Reddick, Brad, will finish the season outside the top 10 in points.
3: Green flag. Got to be hard to stop that tumble.
2: All right, Doug Rice.
0: Newton's first law. Objects in motion tend to stay in motion. The avalanche is just going to fall over another village now. So, yeah, I'm going to go with Brad Gilley. I think green flag.
4: All right. Well, I'm not going to be a grumpy old man on the panel here.
0: It'd be hard
4: gonna,
0: for you.
4: It would be hard for me. I'm going to say black flag. I think he probably will tumble a little bit further down than he is now, but I don't think he's going to finish outside the top 10.
2: All right. And let's see. You guys can say whatever you want to throughout the entire show today, but Doug Rice, 2026 is Denny Hamlin's year.
0: I would green flag, but I apologize for saying it, Denny, because if you lose it, it's not my fault.
2: Alexis Erickson.
4: Yeah, green flag. I think so. But you know what? I don't know. I've said that the last couple of years. That's worked out.
2: Yeah, rewind the tape. You'd hear it probably every season here. Brad Gilley.
3: Black Flag. Ooh. Look, how many years did we talk about Jeff Gordon's drive for five and how
0: One
3: many
0: for
3: years?
0: The have, thumb.
3: Yeah, exactly. How many years have we talked about Denny Hamlin winning the championship? I don't want to predict something that might or might not happen.
4: That's your job.
3: Also Black Flag.
4: That's your job.
2: Yeah, you're host. You get
4: something.
2: To do that.
3: Predicting. Everyone keeps saying this is his year. This is his year. It's not working with everyone saying, well, this is Denny's year. This is Denny's year. He didn't find a way to win a Chase championship before.
2: All right.
0: Wow.
4: He wasn't a season before.
2: There it is.
0: He is seasoned.
4: He's seasoned.
0: He's like a good pork.
4: Lots of salt and
3: pepper.
4: This
3: is like me bringing taking an umbrella to the racetrack with the idea that it won't rain. That's where I'm going with this.
4: All right.
0: It's gotten a lot heavy here. Let's take the time.
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0: Sturgis Motorcycle Rally. And this Friday, it is Rusty Wallace's charity ride, which is presented by Buffalo Chip and Harley Davidson. Last year, this event raised over $500,000. Half of it actually went to the NASCAR Foundation. The other half stayed in the Rapid City, Sturgis, Deadwood area and went to build a lot of parks and different things like that. They have a goal that they keep wanting to increase that. And it is great to see the generosity of a lot of people going out there to have just a great, great time with the NASCAR Hall of Famer and champion. And there'll be plenty of other NASCAR folks there as well. It's going to be a lot of fun.
1: That's so cool. I'm so glad you get to do that. You get to marry one of your passions of being on two wheels and charity. That's awesome.
0: Thank you.
1: I want to just quickly give a shout out to someone who has had a just dismal year, just absolutely terrible, but has had two bright weeks in a row, and that is Josh Berry in the 21. He has not had what you would call a good year by any stretch of the imagination. Maybe 2 months ago, was told he was not going to be in the 21 any longer. At Indy, he had a seventh-place finish. And this past weekend at Iowa, he had a fourth-place finish. Still doesn't know, to my knowledge, where he's going to go next year, where he's going to end up. But I'm so glad that that team's been able to have a couple good finishes because they really, really needed it.
2: All right, awesome. And I think we'll see him at least probably in a high-level O'Reilly ride next year.
1: Yeah.
2: I mean, he's a good driver. He's a good shoe. Just didn't work at the Wood Brothers, so... good luck to you, Josh Berry. I want to thank NASCAR. They've had their listening on years on for the last few seasons. They paid attention to what people said, especially the squawking after the Brickyard about the length of caution periods being married up against the stage breaks. And they came out with this new rule. If the flag comes out within 10 laps of the stage break, the stage is over, and they'll speed up the race. And the next stage may be longer than it's supposed to be. I love this. I think time riveted to the race is important. Don't give people 30 minutes to go play on YouTube or do something else and get disinterested in your product. So for that, very, very grateful. I think that's a great rule. And, of course, the first week after they enact it, it doesn't get used.
1: I appreciate them being proactive and listening because, I mean, that's, you know, everybody talks about how important it is to listen just in general, but obviously as a sporting entity, to listen to your fans and know what they want and what they're looking for. And sometimes, you know, you listen and you can't do what everybody wants you to do. But in this situation, I think it was a really good thing for them to enact. And it will, even though it didn't play out this weekend in Iowa, it will play out at some point, and we'll be thankful for
2: it. So, Brad, when do you roll to South Dakota?
0: 4 or 5 a.m. My brother's actually going to ride up there with me. It'll be the first time both my brother and I have actually gone on a ride together. And that should be an adventure in and of itself. So we'll see. We'll see how that goes.
2: I have a great time up there. That is awesome.
0: Appreciate it.
2: Thanks a lot to everybody for tuning into the show. For the folks behind the glass that make this all happen, David Stiles and Kim Bernhardt. They've even got backup today. Andrew Kurland is back there with them. So we appreciate everybody that helps put this show together on a weekly basis. Meanwhile, keep it between the navigational beacons.
1: Between the buoys. I got it.
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4: 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I'm David Stiles. 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
4: At the end of Stage 1 Sunday in Iowa, Ty Gibbs had been running top five, but found himself mired back in the field after a pit road miscue. The 54 team kept its composure and

0: ended up making a flawless two-tire stop under green in the waning laps of Stage 3 to catapult Gibbs to the lead over a wind-starved Christopher Bell. Here is second-year crew chief Tyler Allen on making that pivotal pit road decision.
1: Yeah, I felt like it was the only way we were going to get around the 20. I knew he was favoring four, so we took two, and they seemed to equalize there late in the run, and Bell wasn't able to get by. Ty did a great job. You know, that's not easy to do with that many laps on lefts, and he did a fantastic job. Really glad it went green to the end, and just really proud of this team.
0: Ty Gibbs was also able to leapfrog a couple of his competitors in the point standings. Here are his thoughts on securing second place with only three races remaining.
2: Really happy. Yeah, you know, it was a really great day for us. You know, scored a lot of points in the last couple of races. I think we were highest stage point guys. So, yeah, to be able to finish it off today was awesome. You know, I've been in contention on a lot of these, and it's been so much fun this year. So just keep working hard.
0: Coach Gibbs on the caliber of his Toyotas.
3: Our dream was to have four cars, you know, that when we get to the racetrack are, you know, capable of winning. And so that's a dream. It doesn't happen very often. And so I think right now, I think we're in that spot. And so we want to make the most of it.
0: Another short track is on the horizon as we head to Richmond. Could Ty Gibbs go back to back? I'm David Stiles. This is PRN's Garage Pass.
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6: Welcome to PRN at the Track. I'm Lenny Baticki. Coming up in this show, we'll chat with Portsmouth Raceway's Jamie Mullis. Then we'll speak with Latrobe Speedway winner Tiffany McElhose. And we'll have a conversation with the winner from Ponderosa Speedway, Adam Stricker. But first, let's get to our What's Hot. We'll start in Illinois at Belle Claire. Harrison Denny and Leib taking victories. Travis Denning wins at East Moline. Maquoketa, Iowa. Carson Butt crowned Summer Showdown champion. Rico Abreu and Brian Brown with big wins at Knoxville. Independence goes to John Oliver Jr. Pittsburgh's Pennsylvania Motor Speedway to Brandon Burgoon. 21st Century Energy Cash Bash at Blanket Hill. Cha-ching the dollars to Joey Zimbotti. Jeff Rind wins Bedford, Lernerville to Cody Bova, Spike Moore gets done at Marion Center, Tri-City to Matt Farnham, and Mike Sweeney the checkers at J-Town. Ohio at Sharon to Dale Blaney, Jamie Myers wins Jackson, Raceway 7 goes to Dave Hess Jr., while Jeff Koz gets a victory at Limaland. Moeller goes to Bryce Massengill, Cap Henry a win again at Attica, Mansfield to Jacob Boxall and Cale Thomas, Corey Conley wins Hilltop. Kentucky at Hidden Hollow to Derek Fisher. Indiana Sprint Week to Kyle Cummins. Mike Roy wins at Sports Rome. And at Rush County, it's Johnny Goff. And joining us now on the ProFabrication.com hotline, Portsmouth Raceway. Yes, the renewed Portsmouth Raceway. Social media content creator Jamie Mullins. Hey, Jamie, welcome to the show. And you're connected not just by being an employee of Portsmouth Raceway. Explain how the new owner is there and you are family.
7: Well, I appreciate you having me on. So thanks for that invite, first and foremost. And so my parents are actually the new owners of Portsmouth Raceway Park, Jamie and Judith Gent.
6: Wow, the Gents bringing back a beautiful facility, Portsmouth Raceway, just there in Ohio, and continuing on, I believe, with Mudlick Valley. What's the status of Mudlick Valley as the future unfolds?
7: So this is a popular question, and we have got this a lot. Right now, it's no secret, Portsmouth is where our primary focus is, only because we've started so late in the 2026 season.

0: one is not more important than the other. Let me just say that. We love them both. But our plan after we get Portsmouth up and going and we're in a good routine is that each season we will share, and we will start at Mudlick in early season because of the notorious flooding of Portsmouth. You can't start early in the season there. And then as the season goes on and we're able to get Portsmouth up and going again, next season our focus will shift a little bit, but we will split our seasons the best that we can between Mudlick and Portsmouth. So no plans on selling, no plans on closing Mudlick. I know that's a really popular question right now.
1: Well, we love some Mudlick Valley Raceway in Kentucky and nearby in Ohio, Portsmouth Raceway. We're chatting with the track social media content creator, Jamie Mullins of the Pro Fabrication, Mullins on the profabrication.com hotline. Your dad and mom do know that not only does it flood, it's like underwater for a couple of months, right, at Portsmouth, and then it drains, and we got a beautiful facility once again, right?
0: Yep, that's right. When they, whenever they worked with Tim and Jenny on opening back up this season, they got a real taste of reality of what the flooding leaves behind. I will say that. So every year they're going to have their work cut out for them, but I know they can do it.
1: Well, hopefully your social media content creation will get to see some of the things that the water leaves behind, kind of like those Talladega pictures where they leave furniture and everything after the races. We'll see what the river does. Jamie Mullins.
0: Yeah, definitely.
1: 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So as Portsmouth goes forward, have you got, you know, dreams, plans for special events, things like that, that, you know, is kind of known out there yet?
0: Yes, we finally were able to line up a date for the sprint cars. That was a huge ask of the fans. But before we get there, we do have the Jackie Box Kids Night. That's coming up on the 15th, and it is the 6th annual Jackie Box Kids Night. We had it scheduled a couple weekends ago, but, of course, it rained it out. Rain has really been brutal on both tracks this season. So that's coming up on the 15th. We'll have toy giveaway, backpack distributions by Mary's Clothesline. The Ohio Valley Late Model Series will be there, and we'll have some super late models, UMP and Sport Mods, all on the card for that event.
1: Now, that's August 15th at Portsmouth Raceway.
0: Yes.
1: And we're chatting with Jamie Mullins from Portsmouth Raceway, the track's social media content creator. What about Labor Day? Is that when the sprint cars are coming?
0: Yes. So I don't want to give away too much. I don't know what all I'm allowed to say. But on the 4th, I did drop it today on social media that the Gladiator Sprint Tour is coming to Portsmouth on the 4th, and lined up with that right now, and this is on social media, so this is known knowledge, for the 4th, we'll have super late models, and that will be paying $5,000 to win that night, and we will have the Crown Vix on Friday night. But right now, our plan is a two-day show, so we haven't dropped all of the information for the 5th yet. But it will be very exciting and our highest paying super late model event at PRP for this season.
1: Portsmouth Raceway Park back in action, keeping Mudlick Valley going, back in action there. Jamie Mullins, the social media content creator for Portsmouth Raceway, our guest on the profabrication.com hotline, letting us know about August 15th and then the Labor Day weekend at the track there in Portsmouth Raceway. How about specialty foods? Are we going to have something fun to eat when we get there?
0: So if you've ever been to Portsmouth, then you know that the Jenny Coleman chili dog sauce is a crowd favorite. And Jenny and her husband, Tim, own Portsmouth. That's who my parents bought it from. And Jenny was so gracious as to share her recipe with my mom. So we have the famous chili dog sauce in the concession stands. And our number one seller, though, since we've opened the last two weekends, has been my mom's famous walking tacos. I'm telling you, she sold out both weekends of walking taco meat.
1: Walking tacos, all kinds,
0: yes,
1: of great specialty foods. Get to Portsmouth Raceway. Check them out on social media. Jamie Mullins, thanks for taking the time to chat with us. Fans, stay with us. We'll be right back with

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7: 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And hey, Tiffany, welcome to the show. And man, it looked like the Victory Lane celebration was extra special, but I thought you had won before at Latrobe. How long has it been since you were in Victory Lane there?
8: It's been since 2021, since I was in Victory Lane, since my first ever win.
7: Wow, Tiffany McElhos taking quite a break in between those wins. And that's got to be something to be able to come out and go through it and work and keep working to get back there. How difficult was, like, last year, I thought you were close a couple of times and, you know, things came up short. What's that drama been like to overcome to get to this point where now you're back in Victory Lane?
8: Last year was a really difficult year because we knew we were fast. We knew I was a good driver. It just... disaster would always strike with a lap or two to go, especially the fan night race last year at Latrobe, and then we went to PPMS one night last year and I was winning that race too. Both on the last lap, the motor gave out on me, so this one was important because I needed one after being so close.
7: Oh yes, and a cold one a couple of times after that too. Tiffany McElhos, our guest on the ProFabrication.com hotline, overcoming a long dry spell to take another win at Latrobe Speedway. 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Well, you know, you were leading lap after lap over the last weekend. I mean, are things starting to sound, you know, like they're breaking? Or, you know, what kind of drama is going on in your head? Because you're closing in on those couple of laps to go, but you still haven't gotten to the finish line yet. How wild was it to be in that car trying to get that victory?
8: Well, the first six laps, I supposedly, according to everyone at the track, I pulled a big gap. In my head, I was just like, okay, just keep going. You're not winning yet because you're not even close to the checkered flag yet. Then we get a caution, and I'm like, oh, man, everybody, like, we're all tight again. There's a chance I can get passed on this first corner, but I took off and never looked back. And then I was nervous the entire time till I came around turn four and saw the checkered flag.
0: Wow. And the checkered flag was waving for her. Tiffany McElhose, our guest on the profabrication.com hotline, getting that victory that she worked so hard for at Latrobe Speedway after a couple of years of being away, back in victory lane. And it looked like victory lane turned into quite the tussle in and of itself. Family members coming up, big hugs everywhere. I thought almost a hockey match was going to break out there. What was that? All those emotions going on there.
8: My whole family, we all put so much effort into me racing, and it was just so important for us to get this win. Everyone was just so excited for me because they knew how hard it was for me last year when you have that chance to win again and it just gets ripped out from under your feet. And then you finally have that relief of it finally happened.
0: So Tiffany McElhouse, our guest on the profabrication.com hotline, wins after a number of years away from victory lane at Latrobe Speedway. And in those couple of years, now there's a big fellow with a lot of muscles on that seems to like you an awful lot. I think he asked you to marry him. What was his reaction to being there for this victory now that you guys are together?
8: Oh, he was so excited. He actually didn't get to be at my first one. I forget, he had some family event, my first win, so it was like, man, you missed that. And then finally he was able to see me win, and he was just so proud of me.
0: So do you make him do more chores around the house or anything? Does he have to take you to dinner now because you finally got it? Did you have any side bets on this thing?
8: No side bets. We didn't have any side bets, but I'm definitely going to make him clean the car up real nice for this fan appreciation this weekend.
0: Tiffany McElhouse, the winner at Latrobe Speedway, and clearly going to be the winner on wash day for getting ready for this weekend. She's our guest of the ProFab Hotline. The faces, I mean, it looked like you had 30 people in victory lane that were all just beaming there.
8: I just love the fact that everybody was able to come down. There were still even fans up on the fence cheering for me while I was just doing my interview and taking photos. I don't even think that was half the people in victory lane who wanted to come down, but they had to shut it off at some point so they could keep the program moving.
0: Tiffany McElhouse, our guest on the profabrication.com hotline, taking the win at Latrobe Speedway and getting ready for fan appreciation night. I read somewhere that if you're not the current most popular driver at Latrobe Speedway, you're certainly one of them. What can you expect from fan appreciation night? Are you going to bring extra Sharpies? Do you have more things to sign? What are some of the responsibilities of being that popular and knowing it's fan appreciation night?
8: For fan appreciation night, I start preparing for that the year prior after that fan appreciation just happened. Last year, we gave out a bunch of stuff. This year, we're giving out even more stuff. I think we have checkered flag blankets, checkered flag hats, cups. There might even be a couple shirts thrown in there. I try to really take the time to make all of the fans' nights that night.
0: Man, what a perfect response by a driver for fan appreciation night. Latrobe Speedway winner Tiffany McElhouse, our guest on the profabrication.com hotline. 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
8: So you can follow me on Facebook at Tiffany McElhouse, also on Instagram, just my name again. And then I also do have a TikTok. We don't post as much on there, but we will be posting some more racing content on there as well.
0: Tiffany McElhouse, congrats on the win at Latrobe. Fans, stay with us. 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
14: 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Join me for another great episode of Fast Talk. I heard this 5 years ago with Jimmy Johnson.
15: Oh, yeah.
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15: Johnson
14: forgot how to drive? You're an idiot. Shut up. Sit down. He's going to win 8 races in a row. I'm not putting Kyle Larson in that category. I think driver slump and team slump. I think this may be more of a team slump than a driver slump. 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
7: 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Adam Stricker on the line. And, hey, Adam, how's it feel winning these late models now after a career of tremendous wins in modifieds?
16: Yeah, it's been good. I'm just very, very thankful and very blessed to be in the equipment I'm in and be able to contend for these wins.
7: When you're out there running guys like Rod Conley, Colton Burdett, Justin Smith, Jeff Watson, the four guys that were there at the finish with you and the others that Jason Jameson, Keith Loudy that were in the race and all, I mean, have you even built up a notebook on how to race late model guys at these bigger events? How is that processing?
16: Yeah, I mean, started in the late model stuff there in 23 and then in 24 kind of was, you know, nothing but late models and had great success and great car owners and was able to build, you know, a notebook and just how to really race these things and took some time off, just kind of a hit or miss schedule with the super stuff, more focused on the modified to just be with my family a little bit more. And, you know, now my daughter's getting a little bit older. I can do these things a little bit more often. And so, you know, he was fortunate enough to get another good ride and with really good equipment. So, got great people behind me and,
7: You know, you keep winning these races, you could get her a crate late model or something, couldn't you?
16: Yeah, I'm sure it won't take too much longer and she'll be ready to hop in the seat of something.
7: Well, Adam Stricker, a dad awaiting a future Stricker driver, maybe, but definitely getting to a victory lane at Kentucky's baddest bull ring, Ponderosa Speedway, last weekend in the Valvoline American Late Model Ironman Series, and a nice payday on top of it after a tremendous battle throughout. He takes the victory. He is our guest on the profabrication.com hotline, which is brought to you by Gasco Gaskets, engineered for maximum seal and durability. Gasco Gaskets are available at profabrication.com. So when you make the transition from modified to late model, obviously now you can't see the front wheels, is that optic one of the biggest obstacles to come over? What are some of the points that you had to reteach yourself to get into the super late model?
16: The biggest thing is just speed. You know, you're going so much faster and everything happens just that much faster, you know what I mean? And These late miles, there is no room for mistakes. You know, you just got to be able to be on the wheel all the time and just be able to adapt and overcome and take any things that comes your way.
0: What's it like, though, when you hit that mark at that speed and you're finally starting to be able to replicate that over and over again? How cool is that from the young you who dreamed of it now doing it at that speed?
16: It's really special. I mean, you know, you always think

0: you can do these things, and you just never know until you get the opportunity. And now that the opportunity has kind of prevailed itself, it's definitely heartwarming and makes you feel like that, you know, you kind of belong.
1: Well, you're running, and we're chatting with Adam Stricker on the profabrication.com hotline. He is a Cincinnati, based driver, Cincinnati area right in there and such. So you got a lot of places you can go to within 3-4 hours, maybe even an adventure a little bit more. Is there some future stuff that you would love to get to go to, maybe like the Pittsburgher or Knoxville, Iowa, some of those type places out there that might not be on your schedule, but at least on your mind, maybe to get to over the next, 15, months or so?
0: Absolutely. Obviously we've got the World 100 coming up. I've had good success there, but, I'd love to be able to go to Knoxville or, even next year, like the Firecracker or just some of these bigger races that are coming up. And, maybe in the future, if everything keeps going well, we can do that.
1: Adam Stricker on the profabrication.com hotline. Second big super late model win of the summer, and really starting to gel at this dirt super late model world out there. And you've ran a lot of the guys, but maybe they haven't always been in your heat or your semi or the features that you've been in. Who are some of the drivers that you still look forward to getting to be able to test yourself against that are out there?
0: Yeah, absolutely. Like I said, we got the North South coming up, so we're going to be racing with some of the best guys like Davenport and Bobby and Ricky and Overton and all them, Shepard. Equipment is plenty capable of getting it done. I just got to do my job and, put up a good fight with these guys coming up.
1: How about we turn the calendar back and look at some of the racing heroes that maybe from the past that you clearly won't be able to race against, but who were some of the heroes of the past that, if you could, you would race against and maybe were the guys on the wall in the bedroom of young Adam Stricker when he was growing up?
0: Yeah, absolutely. You always think about John Gill and, one of my hometown heroes was Rick Combs and, just people like that. There's just so many people that are great friends of mine and my family and wish I could have got to race them guys when I was younger. So a lot of people I look up to is, as I progress into my racing.
1: Well, he is progressing and progressing quite well. Two big dirt super late model wins. The at Kentucky's Baddest Bull Ring, Ponderosa Speedway, and the Ironman Late Model Series. Valvoline and Chris Tilley putting all that great series together. He is our guest, Adam Stricker, on the profabrication.com hotline. So North-South coming up, coming off of this win, is the momentum there for you to maybe surprise these guys a little bit come feature time and be right in the mix?
0: Yeah, for sure. I mean, if you look back at some of the stats, I've had great runs with Lucas Oil and World of Outlaws. And just, I've had some time off to do some other things, and I think I'm plenty capable enough. And I've said it a ton of times, the equipment is definitely there. I just got to have a little luck your way. And if everything goes good, I think we can definitely be in contention.
1: Where can fans follow you on the internet to be able to keep up with this adventure?
0: You can follow us all on Facebook, mostly at Team Christie Racing or Adam Stricker Racing on Facebook. That's most of our updates there.
1: Adam Stricker taking the victory at Ponderosa Speedway. Fans, stay with us. We'll be right back with more.
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6: 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It's Christopher Bell. 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

0: Hershbergen on the bottom. He's looking for second.
1: Now Chris Buescher fired out of a cannon at Churchill. He's right into the rear bumper of Packett.
0: Oh, it's a multi-car accident. I want to say 15, 20 cars. Guys, that took out about two-thirds of the field.
2: We have a fight on pit road between two crew guys. One of them is with Ty Gibbs. One is with Brad Keselowski.
3: Blaney, bottom of the racetrack. Chastain makes it three wide. He'd like to take a spot here on the backstretch, and he charges. He wants the lead in turn three.
4: Ross Chastain shot out of a cannon from the sixth starting spot. He has already moved up to second. The battle now for third on the high side. Kyle Larson, Riley Herbst challenging low.
5: Kyle Larson moves up to the top side, going to lose a little bit of ground.
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7: 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I'm Lenny Baticki, and we'll see you next time at the track. 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

0: Welcome to Racers Odds. Andrew Curlin here with David Stiles. I'm at Charlotte Motor Speedway. My background, David, it looks fake, but I found maybe the best view in the house to do Racers Odds. There's cars racing behind me, which I'm pumped about. But, David, you are live in the PRN studios here in Concord, and we're coming off of a big week at Watkins Glen. SVG is making more history, getting his seventh career win. Kevin filled in for you last week. He said SVG was unbettable just because of where they had him in the odds, although if you bet on SVG, you still would have ended up making money.
1: Yeah, I mean, for Shane Van Gisbergen to come back from almost 30 seconds down after pitting and the strategy that they were on, and I didn't bet anything on Connor Zilich last week, but I thought that he may have a chance. And he overcooked that right front, and then it just didn't come to fruition. And Shane Van Gisbergen proved why he is the best road course racer that we currently have in the series. And it was an amazing drive. I know that some people may think that it was a little lackluster of a race, but I thought the strategy was interesting. I didn't have a lot of bets pay out for me. The only one that really hit was that Kyle Busch versus John Hunter Nemechek. Kyle Busch finished ahead of him, so I got a little bit of like 72 cents or something on that. So it was fun. I thought it was a good race weekend. And now we get ready to head to Dover. And I love Dover Motor Speedway. I've been talking to a lot of drivers just this season about going to Dover. And so I'm really excited to put you on these sharp bets and help you try to find the value in this and this upcoming race. And the All-Star event, it's very different because we typically have 400 miles at Dover, and that place is called the Monster Mile for a reason. So it'll be interesting to see how these drivers handle this format that we have. So they'll have three different heats. There'll be one at 75 laps, and then they'll invert the field. There'll be another one at 75 laps, and then they'll run the final, 250 laps of the race with the final 26 drivers. We already have 200 laps. We already have 19 drivers locked in to the heat, so there is a fan vote that is up for grabs, and then we'll see who can lock themselves in after those heats. I'm interested to hear who you are looking at and kind of what you're, you know, looking forward to in the weekend. We also will have a truck race and a O'Reilly race that have some bets on there too. So it'll be a great weekend of racing up in the first state of Delaware.
0: Yeah, this is a tough one. A, the format, there's a lot of math that you have to do to figure out how do I get in, how do I lock myself in, who's guaranteed already. For me to start, at least if you're looking at a betting perspective,

0: take a look at the 19 guaranteed drivers. And if you're looking to bet on someone from the win, it's going to be bold and brave to bet outside of this list. Outside of a few exceptions, and we'll go over those. But Tyler Reddick, Ty Gibbs, Carson Hocevar, Shane Van Gisbergen, Christopher Bell, Blaney, Hamlin, Briscoe, Byron, Larson, Elliott, Austin Dillon, Chastain, Josh Berry, Cindric, Logano, Bubba Wallace, Kyle Busch, Brad Keselowski. That's a mix of previous winners, 2026, 2025 race winners. Busch is a former All-Star champion, and Keselowski gets in by being a former champion. So that's kind of how you qualify everybody else. One driver that is not on that list, but is actually the best next-gen driver at Dover, is Alex Bowman. It's amazing. He has the best average finish amongst all drivers in this car. It's 5.33. That is amazing. He's also finished in the top 10 7 of the last 8 Dover races. He's a 2021 winner, but he's not locked in. I think that's going to be his biggest challenge. And with this field inverting after the first 75 laps, you take the best average finish of 6 drivers who are not locked in, and that's how they get in. I'm very curious to see how that shakes out for Alex Bowman, because if he runs well in the first 75 laps, say he runs 3rd, he's then starting in 23rd to start the next 75 laps, and it's hard to pass at Dover. It's hard to pass in this next-gen car. I almost feel like the best place to be is going to be around that mid-pack where you kind of average out on the invert and don't have to pass as many cars. So that's the thing. You can pass here. Let's get it straight. I think it's just one of the more difficult races and tracks to pass at. And so I know I just threw a lot at you, but Alex Bowman's a guy who's not on that list that I'm watching, is basically what I'm trying to say.
1: Well, just to give you a thoughts into it, I like Alex Bowman for this weekend. He's in a couple of matchups, and I might bet money on both of these matchups. One's on DraftKings. The other one is on Caesars. The one on Caesars, he is matched up with Tyler Reddick. He is -105. Tyler Reddick, -125. So Alex Bowman is the underdog in this bet. I actually like this for Alex Bowman. Again, like you said, average finish of 5.33. Reddick is kind of up and down at Dover. He's been good there, but he's also had some bad runs. And I think that Alex will play the strategy, and he'll get into that final 200-lap heat, and we could see him make some noise. So I like that one. And then the second one, he is matched up against Ty Gibbs. Ty Gibbs has a really good average finish here. He runs really well at this racetrack. That matchup, they're both at -115, so that's kind of a flip of a coin type bet. You want to stay in that probability and try to find, you know, that 52 percentile probability. Both of these guys are at that at -115. But I'm going to fade Ty Gibbs and take Bowman on both of these and put a few units on it, because I think he'll be pretty solid there. Hendrick is also the winningest car for the All-Star race, and they're also one of the better teams at Dover. All of their cars are usually pretty good at this track, so I think favoring Bowman in both of these matchups is a pretty good value, and I think if you're willing to kind of not risk a lot but play the probabilities of where the bets are, I think that these two matchups are pretty solid. So I like both of those. If you're just going to pick a straight up race winner, Denny Hamlin in the next gen car at Dover is so good. And he's won 3 of these races, all of them in the past 7 seasons. So he's kind of come into his own at this track. And so I think if you're going to bet race winner, I think if you do Denny Hamlin to win the race at Dover, then that's a pretty good bet. You can find him on some different sports books as the favorite. So that's kind of where I'm looking as far as the bets go, because this All-Star race for the Cup Series is just so wide open. And like you said, you've only got 19 guys that are locked in, and then there will be a final field of, what is it, 26 drivers for that final heat. So we've still got some drivers to get into that final, you know, heat that we have at the end of this All-Star race.
0: And here's what's interesting is there are guaranteed going to be 26 drivers in the final 200-lap segment. And that is banking on the fact that 19 guaranteed drivers start the final segment. So say Tyler Reddick, Ty Gibbs, Carson Hocevar – Shane Van Gisbergen. They're locked into the final 200 laps. If they crash out, they do not start the third segment. That means we will see a seventh open driver come in and fill their spot. So that's something to pay attention to, because there's a guy right on the cusp of that average finish line between stages one and two, and we'll see how Fox ends up showing us who this type of leaderboard, because I know I'm not going to be able to do that type of math at home. But that's just something to watch out for, because if your guy is that seventh guy, all of a sudden a regular jumps out and crashes out, blows an engine, what have you, that's going to open the door for more open guys to get in. So just something to keep an eye on. But David, I think you nailed it. And especially with this Ty Gibbs, Alex Bowman head-to-head, because it really is a coin flip. Yes. Looking at the July results, it was basically a Joe Gibbs Racing Hendrick Motorsports show from July 2025, the last time we were at Dover. Denny Hamlin won. Chase Briscoe finished second. Then you have a Hendrick driver, Alex Bowman, finishing third. Kyle Larson finishing fourth. Ty Gibbs, a Gibbs driver, finishing fifth. Chase Elliott, sixth. I think at the end of this All-Star race, the $1 million is going to go to one of those two teams. And so it's basically up to you at home to decide who's it going to be. And from there, you can bet winning manufacturer. You can bet, is a Chevrolet going to win or is a Toyota going to win? Because I think, or there's team odds as well. I'm not sure which is better. But that's something
1: The winning manufacturer bet is actually a pretty interesting one, because Chevrolet and Toyota, Chevrolet's plus 125, Toyota's plus 130. So they're pretty even. Ford is plus 400. So you're looking at even odds on both of those. So again, this is a coin flip. This will be a coin flip on whatever your gut is telling you will be good here. I'm going to go a little bit towards Denny Hamlin winning the race, but you can get more value in these matchups if you find something that you're interested in, to where, you know, you're taking Alex Bowman over two Toyotas. So you're still kind of hedging yourself a little bit. Another interesting thing to look at,
0: actually,
1: too, and
0: not to cut you off, but
1: go for
0: it. If you're going to bet Toyota or Chevrolet, you might as well bet winning team, because you get a little bit better odds there. Joe Gibbs Racing plus 150, Hendrick Motorsports plus 160. So that beats your manufacturer odds right then and there. So you might as well bet on the race team instead of the manufacturer in this case.
1: I'm gonna put
0: some money on Joe Gibbs. I think the winner's gonna come out of that camp. I'll put $5 plus 150 on Joe Gibbs Racing to win the All-Star race.
1: I like it. I think that's good. That aligns with Denny Hamlin, race winner at plus 400 for me. So I think that's good. The other thing that I want to look at, there's a O'Reilly bet that I think is worth making. And I think, you know, Allgaier's really good here. He's the favorite to win at plus 315. If you're looking for a little bit more value and to maybe inject a little bit of fun,
0: are you going
1: to
0: say it?
1: Cruz plus 500 to win. He's on a streak right now. He's got five consecutive top five finishes. He's never won a race before, but he's pretty good at these short tracks. He's pretty good on the road courses, too. So I think Brent Cruz, his day's coming, and we could see that pop up this weekend in Delaware at Dover. So I like that. Plus 500 for Brent Cruz to win.
0: I'm going to give you two other guys. I think a different driver gets their first career win on Saturday, and that is Carson Quapel, plus 900. He's back in a JRM car in the number one. He's got Rodney Childers on the top of the box, although surprisingly statistics have shown that he runs the worst in the number one car. He actually runs better in the nine car for Junior Motorsports, so just something interesting there. But Quapel led laps, almost won in 2024 when Ryan Truex passed him. I think it was with like two laps to go to win the race. He almost got. We wouldn't even be talking about him getting his first career win, because it almost happened 2 years ago at Dover. I like him at plus 900. I think that's really good. Also, important to note, I just talked about that JRM number 9 car having a solid year so far in the owner's points. Ross Chastain is back behind the wheel in that. He's got two top threes in his last three Dover starts in the O'Reilly Auto Parts Series, plus 1,000 for Chastain to win. If you're looking to get interesting there, just two sleepers that could maybe spoil the Justin Allgaier, Brent Cruz show that we see on Saturday.
1: I like both of those. I think Carson Quapel is extremely talented. he's just had some bad luck, and he's been changing cars like every week.

0: You know that's got to be hard on a driver. I'm really impressed with him. His day's coming too, but Brent Cruz is just on a tear right now. So I like that we have a little bit of difference in what we're looking at, just so that it gives us a little bit of variance to help you as a listener find where that value is. And I've got to get us a shirt made or something, because Kevin with the find the value, I thought that was great. And so maybe we'll get us some merch and we'll get something out for that, because I think that that's just a great tagline. And then also I wanted to highlight this before we, speaking of highlights, that was a pun that was intended. Talking about hair last week, your hair's looking pretty good. I got my hair cut today, so
1: I'm
0: a little less shaggy looking. So, we're getting our coif on. We're going to find some value, and, hopefully we'll have a good weekend out at Dover. Is there anything the truck race? I mean, this will be a triple header weekend for NASCAR. For me, the only thing I could find was odds to win, and I'm not sure if I want to put any units on that or not. So there's a little bit out there if you're interested in trucks. There's just not anything of super high value that I'm finding that I want to put some units on for them this week.
1: I haven't really looked much into the trucks. Kyle Busch plus 350, I'm seeing. Honeycutt plus 450. Josevar's in the race plus 600. I think if you want to bet on momentum, I think Caden Honeycutt's the guy to talk about. He swept the weekend at Watkins Glen. He swept the car store races the next day. Talk about a guy who's hot and I think can just get behind the wheel right now and win anywhere. That's Caden Honeycutt. You know what? Just for fun, I'll put a dollar on Caden Honeycutt to win the race.
0: I like it. I
1: also have to clean up. I'm going to bet on Tyler Reddick, $1 to win the All-Star race. I don't know what his odds are. Doesn't matter. He's on a winning tear. I also like Hamlin to win. I'll put 5 on him at plus 370. Actually, I'll put 10 on him at plus 370.
0: Do the 400. Do the 400. That's better odds.
1: Oh, sorry. Plus 470. Even better.
0: Yeah, do 400. It's on Caesars. On Caesars, Tyler Reddick's plus 1,400. So they usually have a little bit longer odd. So there you go. I like it. I think they're really good. The only other stat that I have is when we go to a new place for this All-Star race, the All-Star race has been run for a long time. It's been ran 34 times at Charlotte, 3 times at North Wilkesboro, once at Atlanta, once at Bristol, twice at Texas. This is the first time it'll ever be ran at Dover. In recent history, when it's been ran somewhere new, a Hendrick driver has won. Chase Elliott won it in 2020 at Bristol. Kyle Larson at Texas, Kyle Larson at North Wilkesboro. So if you're looking for maybe an interesting little line, you may want to put a few units on Larson. He is the second favored driver out of all drivers to win this race at plus 600. So that's just another little tidbit. I'm going to stick with Denny Hamlin. He's been really good here the past couple of years. And then these two matchups with Bowman. But let's get into pick 'em. So I got a pretty good bump last week. Allmendinger netted – he netted me about 36 points, ran pretty well. You picked Buescher. We had a little problem, though.
1: Yeah, I already picked Buescher this year, which I didn't find out until too late. David, I am giving myself the DNQ. I think that's not fair to pick Buescher multiple times, especially when he had a pretty solid points day. So I scored a big goose egg at Watkins Glen. But luckily, going into the All-Star race, this is a free pick, isn't it?
0: So the good thing is that you can pick anyone, and if you win, you get 25 extra points. So you could come away a big winner in this and get your points back anyway, because what would have been still about a 120-ish point lead after your huge win with Chase Elliott for the 68-pointer a few weeks ago, it's back to 90 points. So it's a little bit more palatable for me after scoring a big weekend with Allmendinger. So I'll let you go first, and you can pick who you want, because I think I've got a little bit of a fade right here. I got a guy that I'm going to pick. So.
1: Oh, do you?
0: Yeah.
1: We can't pick the same driver, can
0: we? No,
1: we
0: can't pick the same driver, no.
1: All right, I want to know who you're going to pick. I picked Buescher on purpose just to DNQ so I could tank for a good pick for the All-Star race. Give me the guy who's the favorite. Denny Hamlin wins it.
0: I like it.
1: I love his stats at Dover. He is I'm trying to find where it is. I think he's won the last two races.
0: Yeah, he's won the last two races.
1: Yeah, he won the last two races. JGR's won the last three. So
0: yeah.
1: I'm liking my odds with Denny Hamlin to win this one. David, who you got? You can't pick Denny.
0: Well, I'm not going to pick Denny. I'm going to pick Chase Elliott. I think he is the best Hendrick driver right now. He's got two wins on the season. Let's go. Number 19. Hendrick's pretty good there. I would pick Bowman, but I don't know. It's going to be hard for that transfer. I think he's going to run really well, but I don't think that he can win the race. So I think one of his teammates will. Hendrick's really, really good at Dover, so going for the 19.
1: All right. I think that's fair. Well, that's all we've got for Racers Odds this week. I actually can't remember. Kevin picked someone for Pick'em last week, and we maybe need to get him in on the standings. But, Dover's going to be fun. All-star race. Brad Gilley will be on the call from us at PRN. We've got the coverage of the racing on Saturday, which is really exciting. And then the big weekend after that, the Coca-Cola 600, we're going to have a lot of great content coming from us at the Performance Racing Network from here, Charlotte Motor Speedway, what I've got behind me. There's no logo on the track yet. Like, I'm like wondering when they're going to paint
0: the ball Coke field 600. Hasn't been painted yet. Yeah.
1: I know. Yeah, so I'm curious when that's going to happen, but we'll probably get an update on that next week. I'll give the weather report. But
0: there you go.
1: Thanks for listening to Racers Odds. Thanks. If you haven't already, subscribe on YouTube. Make sure you listen to us on the podcast platforms as well. Follow us on all social media. And, yeah, you're going to want to get in on the Racers Odds action early here. That's all I'm going to say. I think we're going to have some exciting giveaways coming up down the line. I don't want to give too much away about that yet. But if you are a listener, continue to listen because it could win yourself something pretty cool. So, David, any closing thoughts before we wrap this one up?
0: No, let's help you have a little bit more fun, put you on those sharp bets, and hopefully we'll help you grow your bankroll. That's what it's all about, right?
1: Absolutely. All right, David. Thanks for listening. I'm Andrew Kurland, and we'll be back next week to preview the Coca-Cola 600 here on Racers Odds.

0: touchdown Iowa while Tyler Reddick continues to tumble. 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
0: Welcome to the show. Doug Rice along with Alexis Erickson and Brad Gilley. Coming up, we will study the rise and fall. The rise of Joey Logano in the points and the fall of Tyler Reddick. What does all this have to do with the chase, which looms in the very near future? And, of course, Ty Gibbs ties up another win in Iowa. So that's some of the sneak peek of this edition of Fast Talk. Ty Gibbs scored his second career win and his second win of the 2026 campaign in Iowa. Let's hear how it sounded.
2: Does Christopher Bell have enough to get around Ty Gibbs, or does Gibbs get win two of 2026?
3: Ty Gibbs looks to the outside of the lap car. Brad Keselowski works up next to the safer barrier. Christopher Bell is still there. It's Ty Gibbs with the lead in turn four.
4: Gibbs gets right beside Brad Keselowski. He's going to have Christopher Bell pinned behind him. Checkered flag is in the air, and Ty Gibbs wins the Iowa Corn 350 powered by ethanol at Iowa Speedway.
0: Alex Hayden with the call there for the Motor Racing Network as Ty Gibbs held off his Joe Gibbs teammate. There's a lot of Gibbs in the mix here, and Christopher Bell once again has to settle for second. Let's hear from Ty in victory lane.
5: Yeah, it was awesome. You know, it's so awesome, obviously, listening to Tony, listening to him spot for Kyle my whole life. So it's cool to have him win and be here with me. So it's a great day.
0: And that may be the longest audio cut that exists of Ty Gibbs. He's very truncated when it comes to victory celebrations. But Alexis, he is now firmly, not just second win of the season, second place in points. And we have to start giving Ty Gibbs serious championship consideration, I believe.
6: I think so. I mean, I don't know how you couldn't. You look at that team, you look at that organization, obviously a Toyota driver, Toyota having a fantastic season. You look at that team and you see where they've come from. And I mean, not in just the year 2026, but, you know, the few years before that. And we always wondered, where was Ty? Where's Ty Gibbs? Where is he going to get his first win? When is he

0: also cerebral. They figured out the plan to put them on the track in the proper position to secure this, it felt like.
1: Yeah, he led one time, and it was the last 40 laps of the race, and that's what they needed to do. So they did a great job. Look, Ty Gibbs has scored more stage points than anyone this year. He is tied for the most stage wins this year. Yesterday alone, after starting sixth, he finished fourth and fourth in stage one and two and ended up driving into victory lane. This team has, in a lot of ways, quietly been outperforming the rest of the field, and in some ways as well, not quietly, but very loudly showing up week in and week out. It's impressive what they've been able to do, and I agree with Alexis and you. We can call him a legitimate title contender. He leapfrogged over Ryan Blaney and took over second in the Cup Series standings. That's very impressive from this still very young team.
0: A little bit later on in the show, we're going to break down two teams that are headed in the right direction. I talked about that in the tease, Tyler Reddick and Joey Logano. But, Brad, right now I'm looking at the overall dominance of Joe Gibbs Racing. You take four of the top 16 teams in the sport, and they come out of the same shop.
1: Yeah, they do. Yesterday, all four Joe Gibbs Toyotas finished in the top six. The other two cars came out of the Team Penske garage with Ryan Blaney and Josh Berry finishing third and fourth, respectively. But and here's the other incredible thing. A couple of those Joe Gibbs cars were running a different brake package that they were experimenting with because they can. Denny Hamlin, for example, he's already clinched a spot and is pretty close to actually clinching the regular season championship, even though we technically don't have a regular season championship anymore. He came from the back and finished fifth. And Chase Briscoe also had similar brake issues, although they showed up later in the race, and he finished sixth. That's how good they are. They literally had one arm tied behind their back, and they outperformed most of the field.
2: It was crazy to me to see Denny Hamlin's post-race interview, because you could tell, I mean, on his face, just in that interview, how much he had to work for that fifth place finish. But that's what that team does. They're able to capitalize even on days when it looks like, you know, the deck is stacked against them and they're not going to be able to have the performance that they're used to having. They still can overcome and come back and get a top five. And that's what's going to make that team so difficult to beat when it comes chase time, in my opinion.
0: Brad mentioned the regular season championship, even though it's just resetting to get to the chase right now. Four teams have already clinched spots in that, taking away a little bit of the drama. Denny Hamlin, Ty Gibbs, Ryan Blaney, and Tyler Reddick are all mathematically locked into the chase. No matter what happens over these next three races, these four teams will all go chasing. Brad, did we learn anything from Iowa, or is this just another stepping stone toward the end of the regular season?
1: I think it's another stepping stone. I don't know that I would look at it and say we learned much other than say, you know, Denny Hamlin and his team and Chase Briscoe, as well as Riley Herbst trying out a different brake package that they found out doesn't work. You know, luckily it wasn't too bad of a hit for them, but now they know that. But realistically, Iowa Speedway, I know we talk about three consecutive short tracks after this. We have Richmond this weekend and then New Hampshire Motor Speedway. But even people will tell you, I think Todd Gordon said it best, Iowa Speedway is the shortest intermediate track that we have. So it might not necessarily even play into what we see over the next couple of weeks, although a lot of those players are probably going to be strong this weekend as well. I think it was just another stop. I think it was a pretty cool stop as well with a nice sellout crowd.
0: And, of course, we've much ballyhooed the fact that it will be repaved before next year's July 4th running at Iowa, which will actually be on July 4th. Alexis, there's so much discussion about running on the nation's birthday. Is that a big impactful thing, or is it just another day on the calendar?
2: You know, I think to be able to have the July 4th date as a racetrack, you're able to kind of have that theme to promote. We saw it a little bit with Texas Motor Speedway when they were on Cinco de Mayo weekend, and they had that to kind of play off of. And I think that's something that any track that gets the opportunity to have something on the calendar that coincides with their race, I think is a positive thing. And I also think you're in America's heartland. Why not have a July 4th race there? I think it fits perfectly.
0: I don't know that there's that much import tied to having a race on the 4th.
2: Yeah.
0: Just to be honest, Iowa already sells out. They're not going to put any more people into there. I'm sure they will do a great celebration. I just don't know if it's that impactful where we race on July 4th, Brad, as long as we're having a race that weekend and people can go celebrate.
1: Well, here's what I like about it. All right, you know, NASCAR has tried to use July 4th weekend for

0: or Chicago Street or Chicagoland Speedway. Chicago is one of the top three largest cities in our country. There's a lot going on 4th of July weekend in one of those large cities. Why would you say, oh, this is where I'm going to go to a NASCAR race? People have, which has been great. This is where I think Iowa and July 4th weekend works out well. If you're in the state of Iowa, man, this is going to be the happening July 4th weekend. And to your point, they already sell out, but gosh, you've got a great opportunity just to make this literally Iowa's celebration of the 251st birthday of our country.
1: All right, so July 4th indeed next year will be in Newton, Iowa. Look forward to that and see how their new pavement reacts and what kind of race we get out of that. We're already talking a year ahead of time. I love that. By the way, let's give you our Toyota performance report for today. A good day for Toyota in Iowa. Ty Gibbs wins in the Sirius XM Toyota. Christopher Bell once again second. Denny Hamlin fifth. Chase Briscoe, sixth. Bubba Wallace, 12th. Without a speeding penalty, that probably is a lot better, Alexis.
2: Yeah, he was kicking himself for that one.
1: Yeah, I mean, you're leading, and you get a speeding penalty coming on the pit road, and he was. And
2: you could tell he knew it, too.
1: Oh, he knew it.
2: Yeah.
1: And he doesn't have a lot of points to give away. John Hunter Nemechek, 19th, 21st. Riley Herbst, Eric Jones, 35th. And poor Tyler Reddick, sucked up in a crash very, very early on. Finishes 36. That is our Toyota performance report. We'll be back and take a deep dive on points after this.
3: How does Chase Briscoe win? 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The voice of his spotter carving a path through the pack. 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So how does Chase Briscoe win? In summary, not alone. Toyota Racing. 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

0: almost like for decades, we have looked at Hendrick Motorsports, and people have called them the evil empire from Star Wars that wanted to take over the entire universe, or they're the New York Yankees of NASCAR. Alexis, this year, it may be a singular event, the New York Yankees of NASCAR are Joe Gibbs Racing. I'm looking at the point standings now with three races to go. This is 23 of 26 in the regular season. The top two spots, Joe Gibbs, Denny Hamlin, Ty Gibbs. Number four, Tyler Reddick. Number five, Chase Briscoe. You have to get to number seven before you get to the first Hendrick Motorsports car. Has Joe Gibbs leapfrogged everyone into the number one spot now as far as an organization is concerned?
1: I don't know how you could look at it any other way, to be quite honest with you. And I think the reason why is because of